0: emergency department at the Royal Brisbane and Women's Hospital.
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0: ABC News. Good morning, I'm Maria Hatzakis. Federal Treasurer Jim Chalmers says next week's budget won't include a lot of extra stimulus spending. Evelyn Manfield has details.
1: In hiking interest rates for the third time this year, the Reserve Bank has warned Australia must get on top of inflation now before it gets even worse. Governor Michelle Bullock also warned extra government spending would make it harder to control. But Jim Chalmers is pushing back against what he calls a hypothetical, insisting Tuesday's federal budget will take inflation seriously.
2: There won't be a heap of extra stimulus spending in the budget.
1: News Corp reports the budget will feature a new $200 to $300 tax offset for workers, but the government is refusing to say if that's true.
0: Donald Trump says America's effort to guide stranded vessels out of the Strait of Hormuz has been paused while the United States tries to reach a peace deal with Iran. Linda Gruen reports.
3: In a post on social media, the US president says that they've made great progress towards a complete and final agreement with Iranian representatives and that based on the request of mediator Pakistan and other countries, Project Freedom will be paused for a short period to see whether or not a deal can be signed. The full blockade of Iranian ports, he insists, will continue. Washington's efforts to guide stranded vessels out of the vital oil shipping channel has led to renewed fighting despite a ceasefire being in place. America's top diplomat Marco Rubio has also announced that combat missions in Iran are over, claiming that Operation Epic Fury has achieved its objectives.
0: The World Health Organization says there may have been human-to-human transmission of the rare Hunter virus on a cruise ship where three passengers have died. About 150 people are stuck on board, including four Australians, as Catherine Diss explains.
4: Hunter virus is usually spread from rats via their feces, saliva or urine, but it is rarely transmitted from human to human. The World Health Organization says it believes the Dutch couple aboard the cruise, which left Argentina in late March, could have both become ill because they were in close contact and suspects they were most likely infected before boarding the ship. A German national has also died and another four people have since fallen ill. The ship is currently sitting off the Cape Verde Islands west of Africa and is due to travel to Spain next, but authorities there are yet to decide if they'll accept the vessel.
0: The Queensland government's considering a request to extend the Commission of Inquiry into the CFMEU's state branch. The probe looking into the construction union and misconduct in the wider industry is due to wrap up hearings next month, with a final report due in July. But the ABC understands the inquiry, led by Commissioner Stuart Wood KC, has written to the state government asking for more time. The Deputy Premier, Jared Blay, says the government's carefully considering the request. New data shows more Australians are relying on income support when illness or injury stops them working. This report from Bronwyn Herberts.
5: New figures reveal close to $80 billion a year is now being spent on income support as a growing number of workers exhaust sick leave and move onto long-term payments. Mental health conditions are among the biggest drivers, with researcher Ross Isles from Monash University warning the longer people are out of work, the less likely they are to return.
6: Mental health seems to be having a bigger toll on people's ability to work.
5: The research was commissioned by the Council of Australian Life Insurers. Experts say the system intervenes too late and is costing workers, employers and the economy.
0: In tennis, Australian Talia Gibson has made it through to the second round of the Italian Open in Rome. She beat Italy's Martina Trevisan 6-4, love 6, 6-3. Fellow Aussie Ila Tomjanovic lost in qualifying but will go through to the main draw after several players withdrew from the tournament. Queensland's weather, isolated showers along the east coast and in a band from the state's central west to the eastern Darling Downs and Granite Belts, partly cloudy elsewhere. Cairns 29, Townsville and Mount Isa 27, Mackay 25 degrees, Rockhampton 28, Bundaberg 26. In the southeast, partly cloudy with showers, Brisbane and the sunshine.

0: Coast 26, Ipswich 28, Logan 25, the Gold Coast 24, Toowoomba 23. Looking ahead for the southeast, partly cloudy tomorrow with the chance of an afternoon storm. ABC News.
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3: And in news just to hand, the ABC's Parliament House reporter is letting us know that a group of Australian women and children with ties to former Islamic State fighters have firmly made plans to travel to Australia from Syria. As you know, the federal government says it plans to manage and monitor the group of 13, which includes 9 children and 4 women, but says it won't provide any assistance to the cohort. The government has repeatedly said that any members of the group who've committed crimes can expect to face the full force of the law upon returning to Australia. So they've now confirmed, it's been confirmed through the ABC Parliament House Bureau, that a group of Australian women and their children with ties to Islamic State have made plans to return to Australia from Syria. You'll hear more throughout the day. Thank you to Michelle from Glendale, who's been listening this morning. Says Michelle says, we baby boomers didn't have gap years or streaming services when we were living our lives and saving money and paying off the house. We worked damn hard in dead-end jobs. We didn't have anything if we couldn't afford it. We bought houses at 18% interest rates and settled for a small house. Now we're being blamed for everything. We brought up kids and gave them things like education, cars, and now we're expected to dig into our pockets again. Michelle of Glendale, thank you very much. I'm not sure if your kids are fans of this show. The Royal Australian Mint and Australia Post would appear to be fans, releasing the latest round of commemorative coins in stores and not via lottery, as previous releases have been, apparently. So have there been a run on post offices across Brisbane today with fans trying to get their hands on dollar bucks, as I think they're known? Kenji Sato was at a post office this morning. Did you see anyone lining up for dollar bucks, Kenji?
4: I sure did, and I was one of them, Steve. I've watched every single episode of Bluey. Trying to get
3: You're
4: my hands
3: kidding
4: on...
3: me.
4: Yes, no, that's exactly right.
3: So you've watched every single episode of Bluey?
4: It is high art. I will stand by that. I am not ashamed of the fact. It is incredibly poignant, and it teaches valuable lessons. One of the valuable lessons that it teaches is that you can't trust adults. You can't trust capitalism, because one of the reasons why these Bluey coins are so popular is because of filthy resellers. People that buy these Bluey coins and sell them at a profit. You know, we've heard reports of people selling these Bluey coins on eBay for upwards of $4,000, Steve. So for exactly that reason, it was sold via a lottery, and why they're limiting it to one per
3: customer.
4: How busy
3: was the post office?
4: Extraordinarily busy.
3: Really?
4: There were quite a few people there. I spoke with some gentlemen there who were buying it for their nieces and nephews, or at the very least claimed they were buying it for their nieces and nephews. It's something that was extraordinarily busy. I was at the West End Post Office.
5: So what have you got right there?
6: I've got the coin roll.
5: Fantastic. Can I have a look at that? And I saw, oh, look, it's got the little branding on the front. That is very cute. So how many Bluey coins do you have right there?
6: I'm not actually sure. I presume there's, so there's 7 coins in that goes in the booklet.
5: Oh, that is very cute. Are you a Bluey fan yourself?
6: No, not really. It's for a niece.
5: And so your niece, big fan?
6: Yeah.
5: How big of a fan are we talking?
6: Oh, she's a pretty big fan.
5: So you'd be a pretty popular uncle right now?
6: Yes, certainly.
5: And because I also saw that some of those are quite valuable. Last time they did a printing of these, people were reselling them at, I think one sold for $250.
6: Yeah, I haven't seen them actually sell at that on eBay. They might purport to that, but I haven't seen him sell at that level.
5: And does she talk to you a lot about Blue? Do you know the plot? Do you know vaguely what it's about?
6: Not at all. Don't know anything about it.
3: So that was?
4: That was Neville there. Neville did get one of the special rare coins with one of the blue colour.

0: alterations on the inner perimeter, making it incredibly valuable. When I bought it, I had no such luck. I got a bit of a dud, Steve. I also had a chat.
1: Dud?
0: I also had a chat with a fellow by the name of David, who also purported that he was buying coins for a family member.
2: Well, I'm actually not a Bluey fan. It's actually for my nephew.
0: For your nephew, so you'd be a very popular uncle this morning.
2: Well, I think so. I don't know. I think he's into the Blueys, so that's why I'm getting it for him. Yeah, but he doesn't know I'm getting it, so it's just a surprise for him.
0: A surprise present. And has he told you, like, how big of a fan are we talking, your nephew?
2: I think he's pretty big. Yeah, I think he's pretty big. I think he likes to watch the show all the time. So yeah, so I think he'll like these. Yeah.
0: What about yourself? Are you familiar with the show? Have you watched any episodes?
2: Not really. I know it's Australian, so I know it's very popular around the world.
0: David speaking there.
1: Two grown men buying coins for their nieces and nephews. Children, nephews.
0: I think quote David for his nephew. So not quite sure whether he was buying it for his niece or nephew. There.
1: He had to think about it.
0: He had to think about it a little bit there. But yes, it's a little bit of a mini tulip boom in Bluey coins.
1: Do you think anyone would remember the tulip 17th century reference?
0: Maybe. I hope so. I'm sure that your educated listeners, Steve, would understand.
1: What do the coins look like? So you brought back some coins.
0: I've got a couple of coins.
1: They're gold coins. Yes. What are they? $1 coins or $2 coins?
0: These are $2
1: coins. $2 coins. A dollar buck.
0: So I've got $10 worth of coins here that they charged. They charged me $34 for. So that in itself is a bit of an economic miracle right there. But each of the coins comes with a little emblem showing a particular reference to an episode. Some of the most popular and poignant episodes. Here's one, Rain. Some of your listeners may be familiar with that one. Here's one, Granny Mobile. That's always a classic. So yes, it's a good chance to nerd out over those particular moments that made us laugh and made us cry.
1: Thank you, Kenji.
0: Thank you, Steve.
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5: With Steve Austin.
1: Let's talk federal politics with my two federal MPs, both of them from Queensland, but from opposite sides of the fence, as it were, on a day when we're absorbing the news that the Reserve Bank has upped the cash rate, and next week the federal government is releasing the budget. Federal Treasurer Jim Chalmers says the war in the Middle East is a key factor in the RBA's rate hike, although he said, look, it isn't news borrowers wanted to hear. The opposition has said this is the 15th interest rate rise under Labor, and that the average family mortgage is now paying $29,000 a year more than when Labor was elected. So let's go to the federal LNP member for Fisher, Andrew Wallace. Andrew Wallace, good morning to you, Andrew.
6: Good morning, Steve. Good morning to your listeners. Good morning, Shane.
1: And Shane Newman is the federal Labor member for Blair, who I think's interstate at the moment, Shane Newman.
7: Yeah, looking forward to getting back to Queensland tonight. National security issue focus on the Joint Standing Committee on Foreign Affairs, Defence and Trade. And you've just been talking about Bluey, Steve. I love Bluey. It's fantastic.
1: Have you bought coins for your nieces, inverted commas, as well?
7: Oh, no, my grandchildren, they just love it. I sit down there and watch my watch Bluey episodes. I like the one about cricket. There was one about water. And I've got to take dad lessons and granddad lessons from the father in Bluey episodes.
1: Good luck. Good luck. All right, I want to ask you about the RBA's move. What does the RBA's move say about Australia's economy, Shane Newman?
7: It says we are in really challenging times. I mean, the war in the Middle East, which not participant in, but has really impacted on the inflation. Inflation would have gone down based on the ABS data, but for petrol rises in March, and it goes to show that...
1: Are you sure? Inflation would have gone down?
7: Absolutely. Yes, exactly. That's exactly what...
1: I don't know an economist who says that. Which economist actually says that?
7: It would have... The Treasury made that point. The ABS...
1: Yeah, Jim does. Jim Chalmers says that, but no economist. He's not an economist.
7: It's gone up. The petrol contributed 32% to the rise. So it's a big, big impact. The fuel rises on inflation. So we know people are doing it tough. That's why our focus has been on cost of living relief, whether it's been cheaper medicines, Medicare, aged care clinics, tax cuts, etc. So that's, there'll be a responsible budget. They'll be saving more than we're spending, and that's what the, that's the reason for the Reserve Bank increasing their interest rates. It's that war in the Middle East, and we know Australians are under pressure.
1: Labor's Shane Newman there, the Federal Labor Member for Blair. The Federal Liberal Member for Fisher is Andrew Wallace. Andrew Wallace, what does the RBA move yesterday say about Australia's economy?
8: What it's saying, Steve, is that it has to put its foot on the brake because this government has its foot hard on the accelerator. It's got the pedal to the metal, and it's doing that because it is it has a spending problem. It is spending like an absolute drunken sailor, and the only lever that the Reserve Bank can pull is interest rates. Now, you know, the Labor Party, the Prime Minister, is very quick to try and blame Ukraine, the war in Russia, the war in Ukraine by Russia, it's now Iran. The fact is, we've had 15 interest rate rises under this government. This is the third interest rate rise just this year. So 15 interest rate rises. The Jim Chalmers needs to go and have a look in the mirror, and look in the mirror, and there is his problem. Because this government just continues to spend. If it continues to spend, it is just pouring fuel on the inflation fire. And the only way that the RBA can respond to try and cool that is to increase interest rates. That means that mum and dad small businesses are paying more money, not just on their home loans. Small business people are paying, as you said earlier, $29,000 a year after tax, more than what they were paying under when we were in government. But they're also paying higher commercial interest rates. Now, Shane used to be a lawyer, still is, you know, not professionally, but still like me as a lawyer. He's run his own legal practice. Every other small business person out there in the country not only has a mortgage, but they have a commercial loan for their business, and they are paying through the nose. So they're getting a double whammy. They're getting whacked on their home mortgage, and they're getting whacked on their business loans. We don't talk enough about the pressures that small business are under, and they're under those pressures because this government continues to spend like a drunken sailor.
1: Would it have been an option?
7: So if the Reserve Bank said, Steve.
1: Sorry, go on.
7: The Reserve Bank said it's about fuel. It's about the cost of fuel. The Reserve Bank made it crystal clear in its statement yesterday in relation to that, and this government is spending responsibly. We've talked in the last week or two about savings. We've already announced that the budget will have savings with respect to the NDIS and electric vehicles. They're responsible savings that we're going to bring into the budget, and the Treasurer has already made it crystal clear. This is about the war in the Middle East and the impact on the budget, and before that, it was excessive demand, and that's what this Reserve Bank governor's statements...
1: Michelle Bullock did say the Iran war occurred at a time when inflation was already too high.
7: But private demand, that's exactly what she's been saying. It's exactly what's been said in those statements from the Reserve Bank. That's exactly the truth. Now, I mean, we're talking about expenditure. No government since John Howard, who spent in huge amounts of money during the mining boom in largesse. No government but the Morrison government spent more. So we brought down our rate of expenditure is 1.7% compared to 4.7% under the Morrison government. Yeah, but I know. But the impact we have spent responsibly, and I would say this to the Liberal and National parties, who have been opposing the sort of support and cost of living relief that we're providing for Australians. They've been voting against tax cuts. They've been not supporting cheaper scripts, the 60-day scripts. They have not been supporting the Medicare aged care clinics. And I say to them all, what sort of relief would you not support to the Australian public? What would you cut? What would you cut? Education? Would you cut health? Would you cut what sort of things would you cut?
1: What is Jim Chalmers going to cut, given that he's the Treasurer next week?
7: Well, we've got it in about 5 or 6 nights' time, mate. But apart from that, we've already said sort of things that we're making savings on, and they have been the kind of things that we've been talking about this morning.
1: Do you want to suggest, Andrew Wallace, as to what the opposition sees as

0: kids, you know, our young teenage kids or older teenage kids or even young adult kids, there's a difference between good debt and bad debt. And what this government did just last night is it announced the cutting of funding for the Inland Rail. Now, this is a classic example. This government is prepared to spend money on crazy things and increasing the inflation pressures on Australian families, but on something that is nation-changing, something that's been in the wings and planned for 100 years. It's now cutting the Inland Rail and stopping it at parks. Now, this Inland Rail was going to provide freight opportunities to between Melbourne and Sydney, and it's now going to stop at parks. It's like building half a house. It's no good to us in Queensland if it stops in parks.
1: Shane Newman?
2: Well, there you go. I mean, seriously, this had blown out. This was a National Party boondoggle. It had blown out 450%. It's going to cost the Australian taxpayers $45 billion and not achieve what it was supposed to achieve. This, we are not going to spend irresponsibly on this particular project. There will be farmers, there will be country towns, there will be small business people, residents in the Lockyer Valley, in Toowoomba, in rural Ipswich, are going to be very, very pleased about this decision, can I tell you? Because I don't think they wanted, for example, 1.8 kilometre long rail freight trains to be going every hour on embankments without noise attenuation near the Ivory's Rock Peace Conference in my electorate, or country towns like Rosewood and Grantchester, or through the food bowl in the Lockyer Valley. I tell you, someone will be pretty happy about it. It's Andrew Wallace's good friend and mine, Scott Buchholz, a member for Ride. He'll be really happy that this is not going to go through Gatton and Laidley.
1: Andrew Wallace?
0: Well, this would have taken 200,000 truck movements off our major arterial highways. It would have made our highways safer. It would be more environmentally friendly. You know, there are so many good reasons why, and not to mention our ability for Queensland farmers to be able to get their produce to more easily to be able to be exported and be able to be moved around the country. This is something that has been long planned, and this is another example of Catherine King cutting funding for Queensland major projects. She cut funding for the Mooloola River Interchange that I secured funding for in Queensland. She cut funding for Third Avenue project into Caloundra. You know, this Catherine King and this Labor government is no friend of Queensland. And, you know, look, Shane talks the big talk about how a lot of his people in Ipswich might be happy. I reckon there'll be a lot of farmers who won't be happy as well.
1: Shane Newman, if the federal government needs to save money from something like Inland Rail, why don't they take a look at cutting the Snowy 2.0, which is going to cost $42 billion, which is an even bigger cost overrun than Inland Rail?
2: That was Malcolm Turnbull's project, wasn't it?
1: Yeah, but if you save the money.
2: But we've had this independently evaluated, Steve. Let's be clear. Kerry Schott, who's the Energy Security Board guru, can I tell you, she independently evaluated. She said that the Liberal and National parties, when back in Barnaby Joyce's day, can I tell you, when he was in the other party, not the One Nation parties in, they did not have enough experts in terms of advice on procurement, on safety, on contracting, on technical advice. And I can tell you, when I've dealt with the RTC, and I've said this to them to their face when they've been in my
1: office. The Australian Rail Track Corporation,
2: yeah,
1: yep.
2: Exactly. They could not answer basic questions at Fora, in Ipswich, in Walloon, and in Willowbank,

0: going to come from Toowoomba to Brisbane, and initially it was going to go to Acacia Ridge, 43 kilometres from the port of Brisbane. What a waste of money. Now, we're going to spend $1.75 billion in terms of getting it from Beveridge, from Parkes to Beveridge. We're going to spend part of this money is going to go towards securing the corridor and some intermodal work as well, working with the Queensland government. But Andrew's been talking about cutting back government expenditure. This project was a catastrophe from the word go. It was the price the Liberal Prime Minister paid for a Western Sydney airport, and he did a deal with Barnaby Joyce along that line. And we have been paying through the nose our country. It is not a good project. If we complete it into Queensland, it is not good. I can think of much better ways to spend government money than doing this.
1: Andrew Wallace, you want to respond?
2: Steve, when governments sign contracts with contractors, particularly tier one contractors, who are unfortunately, many of them are international companies, but that's an argument for another day. The reality is what this does is it creates sovereign risk. So when governments cut huge projects like this, companies and countries for that matter look at Australia and say, well, is Australia as the safe bet that it always used to be? When you enter into a contract with the Australian government, it used to be the case that it would be delivered. We've seen many examples of contracts being cut, whether it be in defence, whether it be with Hanwha, whether it be for our self-propelled artillery. We're seeing example after example where this government is cutting projects, it's breaching or breaking contracts with companies, and that creates sovereign risk for us. And what that means is that, you know, a future company, if it's going to do business with Australia, it's going to have to factor that into its pricing, and it means Australian taxpayers will be paying more for infrastructure down the track to deal with that risk.
1: You're hearing the voice of the opposition's Andrew Wallace, Federal Liberal MP for the electorate of Fisher, Labor's Shane Newman. This is 612 ABC Brisbane. Chaps, I want to just wrap it up in a moment, but just briefly, Japan's Prime Minister is doing a very low-key visit to Australia. Japan is very important to Australia for a whole range of reasons. Is there a reason why we treated Canada's Prime Minister to a much higher level of honour than we have our most important trading partner in Asia, Japan, Shane Newman?
0: Well, I don't think there's any problems there. I thought the relationship with our relationship with Japan has been strong. It's been strong under the previous government, strong under this government. Japan's a very important country. Prime Minister Takahashi came to Australia. They've signed four agreements, one concerning defence, one concerning critical minerals, about $1.3 billion of critical minerals that we're exporting to Japan, nickel and rare earths. There was agreement signed in relation to fuel security and other types of things. I thought that was it was a good outcome. I read the press conference and I saw what the Prime Minister of both countries said about it. This is 50 years since the basic treaty on friendship and cooperation was signed, and the Prime Minister of Japan called us a quasi-ally, and, you know, we're buying frigates from Japan. I think the relationship is strong and good, and these annual meetings are in the best interest of the country.
1: Andrew Wallace.
2: Yeah, look, Steve, the relationship between Australia and Japan is an increasingly very, very important one. They're our second largest trading partner, but Japan is a very important strategic partner as well. We live in a very uncertain world, but what concerns me, and you touched on this earlier, Steve, is that this really flew under the radar. The Prime Minister, the Japanese Prime Minister's visit to Australia was very low key, and it reminded me of that that phrase that Bob Carr said, or apparently used to say when he was the Foreign Minister. How would this go down in Beijing? How would the Australia's visit of the Japanese Prime Minister be going down in Beijing? And that's what I'm sure that DFAT officials have been thinking about, and I have no doubt that this government was downplaying the Japanese Prime Minister's visit to Australia, because, let's face it, the reality is the relationship between China and Japan

0: is very toxic. Australia would the Prime Minister, the Foreign Minister would have been warned by DFAT. Listen, we don't want to make a big song and dance about this visit. And I think that's a real shame because Japan, in these increasingly geostrategic troubled times, should be one of our strongest allies in the Pacific, if not the world. You know, we are in difficult times. You know, the issue of the reliability of the United States is an issue these days. So we need to gather as many friends as we can, and I don't think downplaying the visit of the Japanese Prime Minister was a good move.
1: I have to leave it there. Thanks to both of you for your time today.
2: At all. Thanks very much.
0: Thanks, Steve. Thanks, Shane.
1: Andrew Wallace, Federal Liberal Member for Fisher. Shane Newman, Federal Labor Member for Blair. Two Queensland Federal MPs. This is 612 ABC Brisbane. I've got an update for you on the ISIS bribes. But let me just go to Maria Hatzakis in just a moment with news headlines. Maria, good morning to you.
3: Hello, Steve. That's among the stories we're following this morning. A group of Australians with ties to former Islamic State fighters have made plans to travel home from Syria. The federal government says it has measures in place to manage and monitor the 9 children and 4 women, but it says it won't provide any help to the cohort. The government has repeatedly said that any members of the group who've committed crimes can expect to face the full force of the law upon returning to Australia. The US president says America's effort to guide stranded vessels out of the Strait of Hormuz has been paused while the United States tries to reach a peace deal with Iran. In a social media post, Donald Trump says they've made great progress towards a complete and final agreement with Iranian representatives, but he says the full blockade of Iranian ports will continue. Spain has confirmed it'll receive a cruise ship dealing with Hunter virus infections in the Canary Islands. 3 passengers have died and at least 4 other people have fallen ill with what health officials say is an outbreak of the rodent spread illness. The Dutch-flagged ship set sail from Argentina with about 150 people on board, including 4 Australians, and is currently anchored near Cape Verde off Africa's west coast. The Queensland government is considering a request to extend the Commission of Inquiry into the CFMEU's state branch. The probe, looking into the construction union and misconduct in the wider industry, is due to wrap up hearings next month, with a final report due in July. But the ABC understands the inquiry, led by Commissioner Stuart Wood KC, has written to the state government asking for more time. More news at 11.
1: Maria, thanks very much. As Maria mentioned in the headlines, the ISIS brides and their children, 13 of them altogether, are due to return to Australia. Home Affairs Minister Tony Burke has spoken further to the announcement a short moment ago.
4: The government is not repatriating and will not repatriate. The government is not assisting and will not assist these individuals. They made an appalling, disgraceful decision. If any of these individuals find their way back to Australia, if they have committed crimes, they can expect to face the full force of the law without exception.
1: Home Affairs Minister Tony Burke. Now, the Australian Federal Police Commissioner Chrissy Barrett also just made quite a strong statement about the return.
5: Today I want to provide community reassurance to every Australian because it is important they know how advanced and how thorough our investigations are into individuals who are alleged to have travelled to Syria during the ISIS caliphate. Operational planning for the return of these individuals started in 2015. It was then formalised under an overarching coordination operation named Operation Courageon. ASIO, the AFP and State and Territory law enforcement partners have been working together on Operation Courageon through our joint counterterrorism teams. And the joint counterterrorism teams, can I remind you, include some of the most experienced national security investigators and analysts in this country. So for more than a decade, investigators, when possible, have been collecting evidence and information in Syria at a time when Syria was a war zone with no functioning government. That evidence and information was to determine whether Australians who travelled to Syria may have committed Commonwealth offences, including terrorism offences such as entering or remaining in declared

0: declared areas and crimes against humanity offences such as engaging in slave trading. I will not flag how many individuals will be arrested or when they will be arrested to protect a number of our investigations. However, I will confirm these points. Some individuals will be arrested and charged. Some will face continued investigations when they arrive in Australia. And children who return in the cohort will be asked to undergo community integration programs, therapeutic support, and countering violent extremism programs.
1: Federal Police Commissioner Chrissy Barrett a short while ago on the news that a number of ISIS brides and their children are returning to Australia.
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1: 25 to 11, this is 612 ABC Brisbane. My friend and workmate Kat Feeney will be on the wireless later on today.
3: I loved you and Kenji discussing the Bluey coins.
1: Do you believe him when he says he's watched every episode?
3: Yeah, I do.
1: Yeah, strangely so do I.
3: Yeah, I really do. Mm. It's an extraordinary story, these collectible coins that, you know, are being sold for silly money on internet. And you have to get
1: Do we believe that? Do we believe that people are selling them?
3: I've seen a $1 coin went for $320. Yeah, I know. Anyhow, so, you know, lovely to know that people are buying them for their...
1: I had a couple of those and I bought coffee with it.
3: Yeah, well, silly you. So, you know, and you have to get it at an Australian post office. Mm-hmm. At Australian Post, of course, in the news today because they're upping the amount of money they're charging small businesses to use their courier service because of the rising price of fuel. So I think it's gone up from about 12% to 20%. Mm-hmm. Anyway, so a little more expensive to be a small business in Brisbane today. You'll hear a little bit more about that. You're also going to hear about the mandate that the AFL is looking to introduce that will require every club to have a psychologist. I find this really interesting. I mean, I'm someone who, at a personal level, appreciates the wonderful and constructive way a psychologist might change your life. I've seen a psychologist for a long, long, long time and have benefited greatly from this kind of thing. So it really represents a shift in our approach to mental health care. You know, at an elite sporting level, Steve, gone are the days, it seems, where you're supposed to just swallow a cup of cement and harden up. Is that good, bad or other? I mean, the conversation is nuanced and complex, so we'll hear a bit more about that this afternoon. And, you know, one thing that also helps me feel good psychologically and just generally, it's a bit of fun. Now, I'm curious, Stephen Norman Austin.
1: Uh-oh, here it comes.
3: What do you do for fun?
1: That's a particularly difficult question at the moment.
4: Fun, I remember that.
3: When did you last play? You know, just, okay, let me reframe this. This might help. When you were a kid, what was your favourite thing to do when it came to playtime? Like if I said, Steve, let's go have... playtime, it's playtime, Steve. What did little Steve reach for? Trucks?
1: Hop on the push bike.
3: As a little kid.
1: And ride around with mates.
3: Right.
1: And blow things up.
3: Yeah, okay. All right.
1: I used to enjoy making bombs. I used to steal car aerials, print one in the vice,
3: the ABC wishes
1: stuff match heads in the other end.
3: But Stephen will be approached to participate in therapeutic anti-terrorism
1: It was
3: training.
1: Fun.
3: But... okay.
1: Boys like to see stuff happen.
3: You tinker, right? I hear it. Sparkler bombs. Yeah, I know what you're talking about. We'll do it.
1: That's a bit more serious than that, but anyhow.
3: All right. So you understood then what it took for you to feel good through play. Do you understand what it takes for you to feel good through play as an adult man? Is play a part of your life?
1: Sadly, no. And yeah. This has been a feature in household discussion the last few days. It's funny you should raise it.
3: Oh, I've really hit a nerve.
1: You've hit a very raw nerve.
3: Do you know what I like to do?
1: Because all I do is work.
3: I like to climb trees.
1: You like to climb trees? That's a very good thing to do. That's a lovely thing to do.
3: The council makes it very difficult to climb trees. They keep chopping off the lower branches.
1: Yeah.
3: I guess they're fearful that if I fall off, I'll sue them.
1: Mm.
3: This underscores, and I'm throwing you a lifeline here, Stephen. Just how difficult
1: I'm not sure it's making me depressed.

0: can be as a grown up to find opportunities to play. It's very hard.
1: Who's got the bloody time?
0: Who's got the time?
1: Who's got the time? For goodness sake, at the ABC, my other presenters keep giving me work to do. I'm supposed to do some stuff for Kelly Higgins Divine. You've got me cooking in the Ecker, you know, Queensland in a jar competition.
0: I'll be asking you for a beanie. Surely.
1: Everyone takes my time. People keep sending me text messages, not saying, Steve, I'd like to do this for you, saying, Steve, can you do this for me?
0: Okay. Do you know what we should do?
1: Mm-hmm.
0: We should nip down the park at South Bank there. And I'm just going to push you in the swing. Would you like that? Would you like me to push you in a swing, Stephen?
1: I don't have time, but sure.
0: It won't take long.
1: Yeah.
0: And think about the return on the investment of your time. Think about the giddy joy that, should you let yourself go, you shall experience if your feet clear the ground, the air rushes over your beautiful head.
1: Yes.
0: I reckon you might even giggle if you let yourself, Stephen.
1: You know what I do for fun?
0: What?
1: I go to the gym.
0: Okay.
1: Or I do a vigorous walk.
0: Okay, for
1: My muscles are hurting today because I did one yesterday.
0: For fun, not for aesthetic beauty, not for strength, not for any work.
1: I do it for that as well, but I actually enjoy
0: you
1: it.
0: You feel good.
1: Yeah, that's where I leave my own brain and think about other things.
0: I think you need to help, dear listener. Stephen needs some inspiration. He needs a bit more fun in his life. I want you to call me after 12:30 and tell me about what you do for fun. We'll put a list together and I'll present some options to you, Stephen.
1: Thank you.
0: Thank you.
1: Kat Feeney.
0: I'm serious about the swing, by the way. I think you'd like it.
1: I have a prior engagement with my two producers. They're going to take me to see a movie.
0: I'll push you anytime you like.
1: You push me all the time.
0: I do, don't you? You love it.
1: Thank you.
0: Bye.
1: Kat Feeney.
2: She's gotten worse. Lots of anger.
3: Ursula Carlson. No filters. Brand new comedy.
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1: What's really happening in your brain when you imagine something? It could change how you understand your own mind. That's still to come. In the meantime, this is Be Good Johnny by Men at Work on 612 ABC Brisbane.

0: must begin to play cricket this year, then are you joining?
1: Nah, nah, nah, nah.
0: Well, you sure are a funny kid, Jimmy. But I like you. So tell me, what kind of boy are you, Johnny?

0: Men at Work. Should be called Men Constantly at Work. It's Be Good Johnny. This is 612 ABC Brisbane. Steve Austin's my name. I'm not quite sure of the quote. I should have looked it up before I opened my mouth, but I'm pretty sure Albert Einstein once pointed out that he thought the imagination was more important than education. Not that it was diminishing education, but merely that the imagination unlocks things that are almost invisible. And if ever you've wondered what your brain is doing when imagination takes place in your mind, while some would expect that brain activity would be ramping up, new research theorises that when you imagine something, your brain may actually be suppressing activity. I've got to tell you, I'm very surprised in this. So let's go to Dr. Thomas Pace. Thomas is a cognitive neuroscientist who specialises in mental imagery at the University of Sunshine Coast. Dr. Pace, morning to you.
1: Good morning. Great to be here.
0: What is a cognitive neuroscientist, Thomas?
1: Basically, a neuroscientist or a brain scientist that studies how neurons work and how brain activity creates cognition, which is, you know, attention, imagination, memory. So we try to experiment on how those different processes work by understanding the biology of the brain.
0: All right. Can you recall, forgive me for this random question, but I'm pretty sure Albert Einstein said that imagination was more important than education. Can you happen to recall or not?
1: I can't recall that one, but he probably was talking more akin to creativity and thinking outside of the box rather than the classic sort of visual imagination, like imagining an apple, for example.
0: Yeah. He used to go walking, apparently, and that's how he would come up with his theories and his ideas. He'd just walk and think, and he'd imagine problems and solutions, and that's how he did his thing, apparently.
1: Yeah, a lot of imagination can help with creativity, with problem solving, with preparation. You know, when you're on your way to an interview, for example, you're imagining what they might ask you, and that helps better prepare you for it. And there's a lot of evidence to suggest, actually, that walking actually improves people's cognitive functioning, not just after the walk, but actually during the walk, just to get things moving, I suppose.
0: Okay, there we go. Yeah, my producer looked it up. In 1929, he was interviewed, and he said, imagination is more important than knowledge. So thank you for correcting my producer for correcting the quote. So what's happening in my brain when I imagine something, Thomas? What's actually going on?
1: Something kind of remarkably similar to actually seeing in the world. So if we put you in an MRI scanner, for example, which shows us what areas of the brain are active, and we show you a picture of a dog, the visual cortex will light up and become active. And so that makes sense because you're visually seeing something. But if we make you close your eyes and imagine a dog, those visual areas still get engaged. They start becoming a little bit active. And so this is kind of got us to think that, well, maybe then imagination is just like seeing. But the really interesting thing is that the brain is never actually quiet. So people think that when you close your eyes, your sort of visual areas become a blank slate that you can kind of, like a blank canvas that you can paint on. But it's not really the case. About 99% of all activity in the brain is actually ongoing, regardless of whether you close your eyes or open them. So you only really shift it by about 1%. So you've got all this ongoing activity happening, so there's no blank slate. So what's happening when you imagine something? Well, I like to think of it kind of like at the beach. There's many ways to draw a square in the sand. So one way might be is you pile sand on top of sand to create a square up. But another way is you could cup your hand and scrape away the sand around it, leaving a square shape behind. And so in that way, you're actually creating the representation of a square through sort of inhibiting, through removing activity. And that's what we think is going on in the visual cortex, is that, you know, if you're trying to imagine a dog, what you do is you suppress the activity of a cat, and it sort of directs that information flow that's already ongoing, kind of like a dam with a flowing river, and you redirect the river via a dam towards the dog, and that creates that sort of representation of a dog in your mind, kind of like carving it out of static, if that makes sense.
0: So this is why you're arguing that it's more about what the brain turns down rather than what it turns up or turns on. In other words, are you telling me that you're reducing distractions in the brain or something else?
1: You can think of it like an internal attention system. So when you're sort of trying to work, right, and, you know, God help you, in an open office plan.
0: Yeah, it's hell.
1: Lots of things happening around you, right? And you have to try and focus on the task at hand. What you do mostly with attention is not create, you know, more activity by staring at the computer screen, but you inhibit all the activity around you. So you inhibit the colleague's conversation. You inhibit, you know, the bird flying out the window or the crash outside your window, you know, to try and focus. Well, when it comes to imagination, when you close your eyes, you've got all that ongoing activity happening regardless. And what you're trying to do is inhibit all the distracting activity or the distracting information that's there to try and just focus in on the representation that you want. So you actually quiet a lot of the visual cortex to say, hey, I don't want to think of a cat. I don't want to think of my, you know, friend's face. I'm trying to imagine my childhood dog. And to get there, you just inhibit everything else to try and focus and that sort of flow of information towards the representation that you want.
0: One of the effervescent joys of being a child is that you can imagine anything. Is a child's brain doing the same thing?
1: Definitely, but it's probably more excitatory. So when you're a child, you actually have a lot more activity in the brain, and there's a lot more connections. So you start out creating all sorts of connections between different neurons, and then you go through this thing called synaptic pruning, where basically you cut away a lot of those connections. And that is because it's kind of a use it or lose it in the brain, right? So you don't need to have all these connections, and it wants to increase efficiency. Now, the thing is with children then is they tend to have what's called hyperphantasia, which is like very strong imagery. So when you talk to most people, like you just said, you know, children seem to have this very vibrant imagination, but it's not very helpful because oftentimes they confuse it with reality, right? And so as those connections get pruned, they get a little bit more sophisticated in differentiating between the two. But that does mean that you end up getting less strong mental imagery, less, you know, it's less vivid, your experience compared to, you know, when you're a child.
0: My guest is a cognitive neuroscientist from the University of the Sunshine Coast. Dr. Thomas Pace is his name. He's walking me through what happens in the brain when we imagine something. Thomas, the reason why I'm asking you this, that I actually think imagination, hey, it's really important in my job, but there's something wonderful when you imagine things. And when you're imagining something, you often come up with solutions and ideas and completely different random things because it's creative. You know, it's a really creative thing. So the bottom line is why I'm asking is I'm intrigued by the creative process. Sometimes when I go to an art gallery and I look at pictures, it seems to unlock my brain, and because I'm looking at something that's so creative. What does this teach us about understanding creativity and the creative process and seeing reality differently in a more creative way, Thomas?
1: So a lot of creativity is kind of using different parts of the brain in novel ways, right? So you can't really imagine anything that you haven't seen before. Now, people say, well, of course I have. I haven't seen, you know, a flying pink elephant. But the features that make up the pink elephant, you have seen before. You've seen pink. You've seen a trunk. You've seen lines and circles and shapes.
0: Yep.
1: And it's your ability to kind of control that activity in the brain, go reach into those sort of sensory areas and say, hey, I want to imagine, you know, a flying elephant, right? So it's about control over your brain and using different areas in very unique ways. And so a lot of the time with creativity studies, what they show is that they have very good connectivity between different regions, the more creative someone is. So you can think of it that your frontal cortex just above your eyes is kind of your very logical thinking part of the brain that makes, you know, strong decisions. And then your visual areas is processing visual information. So the better they are connected up, the stronger that connection, the more creative you're able to be because you're able to shape the information landscape in your brain. And doing things like going to art galleries and everything can be very sort of inspirational to that brain activity. It can show you different ways or different possibilities in which then give you the ability to novelly create new ideas and new concepts.
0: All right, Thomas Pace, here you are, cognitive neuroscientist, brain the size of a planet, working at the University of Sunshine Coast. What do you do yourself to improve your attention and your ability to think creatively? What do you do? Do you have any practices, Thomas, that you engage in?
1: So there's a great essay called In Defense of Idleness by Bertrand Russell that I love. And basically it says, you know, in this, well, he wrote it before the age of social media and the internet. But, but I try to give myself time in which I do nothing. Now, we usually think doing nothing is maybe scrolling on the phone or watching TV. But I'm talking about truly nothing, just letting your brain be in whatever shape it is without any external stimulation. And I think that really improves creativity because it gives you the time to start processing things unconsciously and start allowing your brain to go to different places with a, you know, a bit more quiet rather than being directed by everything outside of it. So if there's anything that I could say to improve sort of creativity, improve mental imagery, is to take some time where you do nothing.
0: I'm jealous. As it, doing nothing, I'm just so jealous. Thomas, I really appreciate your time. Thanks very much for taking time out today.
1: No worries. Thanks for having me.
0: Dr. Thomas Pace is a cognitive neuroscientist from the University of the Sunshine Coast. Come with

0: Slightly ominous, that Gene Wilder from Willy Wonka on 612 ABC Brisbane. Just a quick reminder, by the way, that this May, we're inviting you to be part of something special by helping our community stay warm one beanie at a time. So no matter your skill level, you're welcome to join our Knit a Beanie with Feeny campaign. The goal is to collect hundreds of hand-knitted beanies to donate through GiveIt, Uniting Care and the Salvation Army. If you can't knit a beanie, you can always donate some acrylic yarn or wool, which we will pass on to our knitting partners, the Queensland spinners, weavers and fibre artists. To get involved, simply text the word beanie to 0467 922 612 and we'll send you everything you need to get started.
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0: This is Player and Baby Comeback. This was the on-hold movie in The Simpsons.

0: Let me wrap that up there. That's Player and Baby Come Back. The reason is Prime Minister Anthony Albanese has just made an announcement about fuel and what will be revealed in next week's federal budget.
1: The federal budget next week will include an Australian fuel security and resilience package. This is aimed at making sure that Australians can have more confidence in protecting our energy sovereignty, not just during this crisis, but going forward as well, protecting our nation's energy interests. The package will provide more than $10 billion to secure Australia's near-term fuel and fertiliser security, establish a permanent government-owned Australian fuel security reserve of around 1 billion litres, and lift the minimum stockholding obligation by around 10 days for every type of fuel.
0: Prime Minister Anthony Albanese going to air as we speak. Thanks for your company. Cat feeding on the wireless from 12:30 today. 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
5: ABC News. Good morning, I'm Maria Hatzakis. A group of Australians with ties to former Islamic State fighters have made plans to travel home from Syria. The federal government received an alert this morning when the four women and nine children booked flights. The Home Affairs Minister, Tony Burke, says the government won't provide any help for the group to return to Australia.
6: They made an appalling, disgraceful decision. If any of these individuals find their way back to Australia, if they have committed crimes, they can expect to face the full force of the law without exception.
5: Federal Police Commissioner Chrissy Barrett says some of those in the group will be taken into custody when they return.
7: Some individuals will be arrested and charged. Some will face continued investigations when they arrive in Australia. And children who return in the cohort will be asked to undergo community integration programs, therapeutic support, and countering violent extremism programs.
5: In other news, President Donald Trump says the United States will pause its operation to escort ships through the Strait of Hormuz while it works to finalise a deal with Iran. John Lyons reports from Washington.
8: President Trump announced that the United States will pause a mission he launched earlier this week. The operation, which he's dubbed Project Freedom, was designed to help guide ships through the Strait of Hormuz. The president says the pause will last for a short period of time and comes at the request of Pakistan and other nations. Despite the pause, the president says the US blockade on Iran remains fully in place. It comes as Donald Trump says great progress has been made towards a, quote, complete and final agreement with Iran. John Lyons, ABC News, Washington.
5: The federal treasurer says the government will do what it can in next week's budget to wind back spending and take pressure off inflation. The Reserve Bank yesterday increased interest rates for the third time this year, warning inflation is too high. The RBA's hike takes the cash rate to 4.35%. Jim Chalmers says he understands Australians are being stretched.
9: We know that you are paying a hefty price for this war in the Middle East, and this decision on interest rates will make things harder. And that's why this budget will be a really responsible budget, which takes the inflation challenge seriously, because we know that people are under pressure.
5: Australia's income support safety net is under growing pressure, with more than 8 million people now relying on some form of assistance. Bronwyn Herbert has details.
10: A new report commissioned by the life insurance industry shows demand has risen across all 11 income support systems, from sick leave and workers' compensation to welfare, super and life insurance over the past decade. Mental ill health now makes up around a third of claims. Christine Cupid from the Council of Australian Life Insurers says there's now 8.5 million Australians requiring support.
11: the entire safety net's under pressure.
10: Life insurers warn the system was never designed to carry this many people and say earlier, better coordinated support is urgently needed to keep Australians working.
5: A Gold Coast councillor has criticised the city's new policy to address homelessness, describing it as compassionless. Dominic Cansdale has the story.
12: A supermajority of Gold Coast councillors voted yesterday to adopt a place-based approach where council officers would regularly patrol known

0: homeless hotspots. Under the policy, council officers can confiscate the belongings of people who refuse to move on and issue them with fines of more than $800. Councillor Glenn Tozer was the only vote against the policy.
1: People experiencing homelessness can't be forced to find a home. There isn't a compliance mechanism that can make someone not be homeless.
0: Deputy Mayor Mark Hamill says the issue is complex, but the policy ensures city officers can keep public spaces free from illegal camping.
2: Queensland's weather, isolated showers along the east coast and in a band from the state's central west to the eastern Darling Downs and Granite Belt, partly cloudy elsewhere. Cairns 29, Townsville and Mount Isa 27, Mackay 25, Rockhampton a top of 28 degrees, Bundaberg 26. In the state's southeast, partly cloudy with showers, Brisbane and the Sunshine Coast 26, Ipswich 28, Logan 25, the Gold Coast 24, Toowoomba 23. Looking ahead, partly cloudy tomorrow. ABC News.
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13: Antu Nissa is a journalist who grew up in the outer suburbs of Melbourne. His mum and dad had escaped the truly harrowing civil war in Lebanon of the 1970s, and they'd found their way to the strange peace and quiet of the outer Australian burbs. Antu was always conscious, he says, of a sadness in his mother's eyes. And kids tend to notice these things, but are wary of asking too many questions in case you upset your parents or bring them to tears. Antoon went on to do a master's in international relations. He worked for a think tank in Washington, D.C., and he's lived in Lebanon for some years. And after all that, he thought he might be ready to know from his mother the source of her quiet grief. He's written a beautiful family memoir that's called Rebirth, A Love Story from the Depths of War. Hi, Antoon.
14: Hi, Richard.
13: What's your earliest memory of your mum, Layla, from when you were little?
14: I think the earliest memory I have is me being, I think, four, coming home from kinder. And I just remarked to her that, oh, I beat all my siblings. I'm the first one home. And she's in the kitchen preparing meals, getting ready for everyone to come home. Mum and I had, very close relationship. I'm the youngest in my family of four. I was the first child that mum actually got to have full time because she wasn't working full time when she had me. So we were able to develop a very close bond. And yeah, it's a memory of our closeness.
13: What are your memories of Craigieburn, the suburb you grew up on as a kid in the 80s and 90s?
14: In my day, it was a semi-rural town just on the fringes of Melbourne. We were surrounded by farmland, so we weren't connected to any other suburbs. There were creeks where we'd go yabbying. We used to ride our BMXs down under bridges and creeks, and that's what I remember of Craigieburn. But it was predominantly an Anglo town. And my family were one of the first, I think, non-Anglo families to move in. And I think there were like three other Lebanese families and a few Italians and Greeks, but not a lot. But in those days, you know, you remember the 80s and the 90s, you know, the way they structured and built suburbs, they built them with courts and crescents. And we lived in a beautiful court. It was very homely. Everyone got to know each other. And my parents, they were fresh migrants. They still had that Lebanon in them. And they brought this kind of Lebanese, boisterous village life to our court. We had a gate between us and our Anglo neighbor where we would just walk back and forth in between. Like, they built it between our houses. We'd have amazing barbecue, you know, welcome everyone with our cuisine. And it became a village. It became a beautiful little village. And that's my fond memory of Craigieburn.
13: Did that keep you connected to the old culture? Was Arabic spoken at home, that kind of thing?
14: Our upbringing was very Lebanese, probably more Lebanese than Australian. But because we lived in that Anglo context, going to school was very Anglo, so we had a bit of both. And that's a virtue of growing up in that environment. But at the same time, inside the household, it was very Arabic, it was very Lebanese. You know, our walls were covered either with cedar trees or with Jesus. So,
13: you
14: know.
13: You mentioned in your book that you sometimes could see a shadow on your mum's face. What was that shadow? What did it look like to you?
14: Yeah, I have this very vivid memory of me being 8 years old, just being in my bedroom

0: just thinking about mum's tragedy in the Civil War. And she would just have the dishes with my sisters, just doing her usual thing.
1: Hang on. You're 8 years old and you're thinking about your mother's tragedy of living in the Civil War? You've had that much of it in your head already at eight?
0: Pretty much. Because it got me out of the bed and I just went to the kitchen and I just said to her, I'm sorry for your loss. And so she kind of was like taken aback and turned around and just said, thank you. And I think she appreciated it.
1: Were there moments when she would occasionally let slip about some of the horror she'd seen?
0: Yeah, but very nonchalantly. You know, there's a moment, I think I was a teenager, we were watching a movie on the partition of India, and it was a very gruesome movie. And, you know, there was a scene where there was this body tied between two vehicles, and they drove in separate directions, and the person who was tied, their limbs were kind of
1: torn to
0: torn
1: pieces.
0: apart. Yeah. And mom just casually goes, yeah, I saw that in the wall. And there was always these little snippets that would keep coming out. She would say when I became a journalist, oh, you should write my story. It's an interesting story. And lo and behold, we got sitting down and she told me everything.
1: And what made you think you were ready to hear it?
0: It was 2018. I had begun my career as a journalist in 2011 in Beirut. I had, you know, almost a decade of experience seeing the context of the world in which she came from and living it, working in it. You know, when I was in Lebanon, it was at the time of the Syrian Civil War. I mean, I wasn't in Syria when the fighting was happening, but I did do trips to Syria. And, you know, you saw the ramifications both in Syria and Lebanon of that war. You know, one day I wake up in Beirut, it's a normal city. The next day it's flooded with these displaced children, dirty, working the streets, being exploited because their communities have been ravaged in Syria. So there's a gradual degradation of society that my family lived through. And that's what I wanted to capture.
1: What was your mum's neighborhood like in Beirut when she was growing up there?
0: Even today, you know, if she's sitting here, she'll tell you her happiest days in her life were her childhood in Beirut. Because it was what I described about the court in Craigieburn. It was this boisterous, loving, very vibrant, and very wholesome community. You know, the village life, even in these towns and the outer fringes of Beirut, everyone knows everyone. Everyone is like family to each other. Everyone grows up with each other. She loved, after church, going down with her friends, having a picnic with, you know, a labneh sandwich and a bit of tabbouleh, some olives and cucumbers in the garden on the riverbank. Like these simple pleasures. You know, my family were poor. They were poor Maronites. They were the lower class of the Maronites, and that community were lower class Maronites. And even with nothing, they found ultimate happiness. And even with the challenges that they lived, still, mum remembers it as the happiest time of her life.
1: There's no time to even begin to explain the religious complexities of Lebanon at the time, but how important was the church in the life of the family and the community?
0: Significant. Mum was in the choir. Sunday church was a absolute. The town, Jisr al-Basha, translates in English to the Bridge of the Pasha. An Ottoman governor built this town

0: huge. One had a trunk so big that they used to perform ad hoc kind of theatre and plays and musicals within the trunk. And the church was positioned on the riverbank next to the river. It just became this picturesque little beautiful heartbeat of the town in which everyone hovered around.
1: She was 14 when she was pulled out of school by your grandfather. What kind of work did she have to pick up?
0: She became a tailor pretty much immediately, and she worked long hours. And it was necessary. She's the eldest of her family, and her working and adding that just a little bit of income to the household meant that the family could start affording a few more niceties. So where she grew up as a child, her dad and her family, they were living with his family in the same building. So her getting into work enabled them to rent their own place. And it was very special to her father to be able to do that, but then also afford things like an actual stove, so they don't have to cook on a fire anymore, and even a TV at some point. And their living standards were able to improve because she was contributing that income. But also it meant that her forfeiting her education meant her brothers could have a complete education. And her brother ended up going to university.
1: Today, with author and journalist Antun Issa, he's written a family memoir called Rebirth, a love story from the depths of war. Then she began, she told you, a secret courtship with a young man named Nicola. Tell me about this guy, Nicola.
0: I never knew about this. This came out in 2018.
1: This was a bombshell, was it?
0: Yeah, it was a huge bombshell for me that she had another lover, probably an actual love, to be honest.
1: How did she talk about this man?
0: She spoke about him with a very fond nostalgia, a fondness that I think can only represent a genuine love that you had for someone else.
1: Was he good looking?
0: According to her, yeah.
1: What did he do?
0: So he was a coiffeur, which is French for hairdresser. And in Lebanon, it's very common, and still is common, for men. It's ironic, in Australia, we think of hairdressing as a feminine profession, but in Lebanon, it's actually more of a masculine profession. And actually, the same case throughout the Arab world. That's why we have, in Australia, for example, so many Iraqi and Syrian and Lebanese barbers. And he had a salon specifically for women's hair in the Jisr. And she started going there.
1: Could she tell her parents that she was visiting this
0: No.
1: man? No.
0: No, only to get her hair done.
1: Really? How is anyone supposed to conduct a courtship if it all has to be done secret all the time?
0: Right. And that's the beauty and the

0: like a badass. Like, yeah, you're providing for the family and you're fulfilling your patriarchal duties, but also on the side, you're like, you know what, I'm still going to enjoy life the best way I can. And also when you're young and you have those first initial fleeting romances, there's nothing you can that can stop you.
1: And you never tell your parents about them anyway.
0: Right, absolutely.
1: So she got a job in his salon then as an apprentice?
0: An apprentice on top of the textile.
1: What did her father think of that?
0: He was happy to get more income.
1: Oh, more money, right, yeah. For the family home.
0: Yeah.
1: So what kind of a future was she imagining for herself and Nicola?
0: Even though she was rebellious, she always adhered to the patriarchal dictates, which were that, you know, she kind of insisted upon him that whatever we do, we have to do it according properly. You have to ask for my hand. We have to get married. Nothing can happen before that. And being a male in that society, that was completely understood. There was no trying to get around that. He didn't attempt to do that, at least from her account. But it was skirting around the edges. So her taking up that apprenticeship in the salon was their way of maintaining this flirtation, maintaining this ability to be in each other's presence in a way that society wouldn't frown upon every weekend in the salon.
1: She told you about this beautiful trip she took with him and a whole lot of other family members for cover, if you like, or for camouflage up to the Cedars, the mountains in Lebanon. How did she speak about that day?
0: Every time she speaks about it, her eyes just glow. You know, she always says it's one of the happiest days of my life. Because you also understand, when you're poor in Lebanon, traveling outside of your area is very rare. And so going on these church trips, especially for a woman, a female, a young girl, to be allowed by her parents to leave the town without them or someone around them is very rare. And the only way she was able to go on this trip was via a church group. Her male brother and cousins had to go, and there had to be male relatives present. And even still, she managed to find a way to continue this flirtation, this dance with Nicola, who went with her on this trip. And then going to the Cedars in the far north and the mountains and the snow, it's a remarkable trip for someone who really gets to get out of their world.
1: Meanwhile, there were tensions rising in her local neighbourhood in Beirut. I mean, we could spend 9 hours talking about the intersecting pieces of this puzzle, but can you just explain like what the primary source of tension was in that neighbourhood in particular between the local Maronite Christians and other Christians in the area and the camp that was there as well, the Palestinian camp?
0: Right. So Jisr al-Basha was on the front line. It was a Christian Maronite town, and

0: They were committed to whatever efforts were taking place to that end. So they're all supportive of the PLO at the time.
1: But that meant they intersected with the local community in different ways and at different points.
0: Yeah. So, I mean, there were men from the Palestinian camp who worked with my grandfather, who was a painter, and would go on jobs with him. So there was intersection in the community. There were mixed marriages already happening. Mum's neighbour was a Palestinian Christian woman. Her family lived in the camp, but she married a Lebanese police officer and they lived next door. I mean, also, Lebanese and Palestinians are pretty much the same people. We are the same people. So these intersections were happening prior to colonialism and they were happening after the borders came in and so forth. But this is where Jesuit was positioned. And so when tensions were rising in the country over the presence of the PLO and Yasser Arafat and the heavy arms they had and the operations they were carrying out against Israel from the south and from Lebanese territory, with primarily right-wing Christian political class that dominated the country and the government, and that was more aligned to the West and more aligned to Israel, there were tensions bubbling.
1: It's sort of like a state within a state.
0: Yeah. I mean, we can't go into 3 hours, but there's so much more. We're simplifying it to this specific geographical area.
1: Indeed, yeah. And that, 'cause that's what your mother was seeing at the time. So April 13, 1975, civil war breaks out in Lebanon. Your mum was in church on the morning of Sunday, April 13, 1975. What did she tell you happened that morning?
0: Well, it was like any other day. I mean, there were kind of like gradual episodes of violence happening prior to that day. And so everyone thought that, okay, whatever, another shooting, someone got killed, let's move on. And they were at church, and it was after the mass that it became aware of the gravity of the situation, because it wasn't just any shooting, it was an attack on the Falangist leader. And the Falangists were the primary, prominent, most powerful fascistic, according to some.
1: Took their names from the Spanish fascists,
0: yeah,
1: the Falangists?
0: They were inspired by the Spanish Falangists. The Falangists came into being in the 1930s, and I think this is important for listeners to understand. Outside of the West in the 1930s, as far as the Arab world and other kind of regions were concerned, the Germans were investing heavily in trying to market themselves as, like, you know, we're the actual real deal from Europe. And there was a lot of affinity. The fascistic politics that was coming out of Germany was popular in certain corners, and it was inspiring for a lot of these political classes who wanted to emulate a lot of what the Nazi Party was trying, was achieving. And
1: It was going on in Japan, in India.
0: Absolutely.
1: It was going on all over the place. So I was reading how the founder of the Falangist, Pierre Jamal, went to the Berlin Olympics and went, wow, this is what we need. We need order in Lebanon.
0: Absolutely.
1: Above everything else, we need order.
0: Yeah. They looked at the Germans. Now, people were admiring what the Germans were doing.
1: So all this is going on.
0: All this is going on in the background. And that's how kind of like fascism seeped into the Maronite community in Lebanon. And ironically, they were aligned to the French, which doesn't make a sense. But anyway.
1: None of this makes sense. Let's not try too hard at this point. What really counts, though, is some men with guns showed up in the church on this morning.
0: Yeah, they burst in because there was an attempted assassination on their leader. And several of his bodyguards were killed. And then a few hours later, the massacre happened. The famous bus massacre in Ain Adamene in Beirut, which marked the beginning of the civil war in which 20-plus Palestinians were gunned down.
1: How quickly did that neighbourhood change?
0: Immediately. And I asked Mum about this, like, immediately. Because they were sitting ducks. You know, you had the Palestinian camp in the Jesid, and you had Tel Azad, which is the most powerful Palestinian camp.
1: So you have a Maronite Christian enclave right next to a Palestinian camp, which has got Palestinian Christians and another one largely of Palestinian Muslims. So all hell breaks loose. What form does that take? Roadblocks? Checkpoints?
0: Yeah, well, the initial thing that Mum remembers is that Palestinian militiamen came into the Jesid, but they weren't from the Jesid camp. So they clearly came in from the Tel Azad camp, and they essentially took control over Jesid Basha. They took control of it. And so our family were kind of under PLO occupation for that first bit of the war, and they lived under that occupation. So that included, yes, checkpoints around the perimeters going into the Jesid. That's how the militias asserted their dominance over a neighborhood. They would set checkpoints and they would control who would come in and out. They would control what kind of goods would come in and out. And the absurdity of this whole scenario was that the PLO had taken over Mum's town, which was a Maronite Christian town. Across the bridge, across the river, were the Falangists who were shelling this Christian town because the PLO were occupying it. This is how absurd this whole war started.
1: Your mum lost her job. Her secret boyfriend, Nicholas, had to close his salon.
0: It was burnt down.
1: It was burnt down.

0: shells falling, you have bullets whizzing, you can't get food supplies, you're dealing with daily pressures, and you've also been kind of abandoned because some people have left and you're stuck behind. And it creates this divide between those who fled and those who had to sit there and experience the war. So when Mum was able to get out, she kind of saw that, A, the main strip of the Jisr, where all the shops were, the bakery, the grocers, the hairdresser, that was burnt down. It was a ghost town. Most people fled. And then in those absent buildings, you had snipers set up all over the place, keeping an eye on every movement.
1: It must have had a feeling of unreality to it for her. Was there a part of your mum or part of your family that just couldn't quite grasp what was happening at the time?
0: I think the primary instinct in that setting is survival mode. There's no moment to reflect. There's no moment to analyze. There's barely a moment to strategize. And that was what my grandfather was trying to do, was strategize his way around with the other patriarchs who were lingering and loitering. How do we get around this? How do we manage the situation?
1: So it's more like, what am I going to do in the next 3 minutes, in other words?
0: Yeah, exactly. It was managing. And so for my grandmother and my mum, they went out with the snipers watching them because they needed to get supplies. It was starve in their houses. I mean, how else were they going to get food? So their daily plan was like, okay, we've got to go out. There's going to be snipers on us. How do we navigate this? And there's a moment where Mum and my grandmother were walking across the bridge. It was a rainy day. My grandmother brought an umbrella and there was gunfire on the bridge. And they both freaked out. And Mum's like, it's the umbrella. They think it's a gun. Throw that umbrella. And my grandmother's like, what if it rains? And like, she's like, who cares if it rains? And she

0: yanked the umbrella out of my grandmother's hands and just threw it into the river. And just that's it. And the gunfire stopped. That's the other thing, you know. And that's like when you speak to people who suffer war, especially Lebanese and Palestinians and Syrians, they always come back with humor. And I always find that humor is a way also for them to kind of cope with the tragedies that they're dealing with. It's a coping mechanism.
1: Well, then we have moved to this other moment now, which feels like a threshold moment in your mum's story here, which is the fate of a woman called Suad, who was one of your mum's neighbours. How kind had she been to your mum's family, Suad?
0: I'm going to get teary recounting this one. This was one of the tough stories that I had to write about because Suad represented, I think, the kindness and the warmth that comes with that kind of maternal Lebanese matriarch. Just at Bash, on those outer kind of town suburbs, we're surrounded by groves, so a lot of fruit trees, different kinds of fruits, citrus, orange, lemon, as well as obviously olive. And Suad had a lot of that. She had several of these groves and she would always kind of like hand out the fruits to the poorer ones who didn't have access to this land. And my family were one of the poorer ones who didn't have land to grow their own fruits. And so it was a routine. It was a friendship that she developed with the poorer women to kind of go and hand out these fruits to the surrounding families. And at the time during the war, when all these families, including my own, were struggling just to get the bare minimum to survive, especially with food, she would walk in with whatever she could gather. And it was almost as if like she was the mother of the orchids. And she was sniped. She was shot in the square and her body was left for several days.
1: Why was it left there for 2 days?
0: You know, it's men. It's men when they have guns. It transforms them. It gives them power. And you've got to remember these men who have these guns are also from these poor communities. So they've never had power. And as soon as you give them this power in their hands, they feel invincible. And when they're hiding in the shadows of tall buildings as snipers and no one can see them except God, there's an invincibility to that power.
1: So they can shoot down a woman with a basket of fruit and vegetables.
0: Yeah.
1: With impunity.
0: Yeah.
1: So she's left there for 2 days. It was just too hard to retrieve her body because of those snipers?
0: They tried every time they would approach. I'm talking about my grandfather and various other, you know, men. Each time they tried to approach the body, there was gunfire warning them not to approach. And it had to be through back channel negotiations, reactivating some of those past relationships with old friends and colleagues in the Palestinian camp who ended up helping to

0: You've seen this yourself. Death almost has a kind of an undertow or a logic of its own that seems to exist almost independently of the humans that are enacting it.
1: It became clear as I got further and further into the story that it all just started to kind of morph on its own and live on its own. And it was funny because a friend of mine who's Palestinian read the book and shot me a text afterwards being like, I can't believe the PLO did that. And then I said, a war takes a mind of its own. And I think that's very evident in my family's story. It was a case of just war and death and violence and power just taking hold of the situation, taking hold of the community, taking hold of the men, taking hold of the women, irrespective of ideology, irrespective of politics. And I think that's one thread line that you can kind of pick out of a lot of wars and conflicts, that at some stage it doesn't matter anymore who's fighting who. It all just morphs into its own, becomes its own cycle. Now, those men, what grievances were they holding on to that might have been weaponized to get them to the point where they're shooting down an old lady with a basket of fruit and veggies? And I think about my own uncles, because my grandfather tried his best to be apolitical, to stay out of the fight, resisting all sides, because at that occasion they were trying to recruit whatever able-bodied male to fight in their militias. And he was gunned down for being apolitical. And then his sons were filled with such rage that they ended up falling into the very thing that my grandfather tried to keep him away from. They ended up fighting for the Falangists. Who knows what they did? They won't speak up about it. But it all just takes on a life of its own. And as you're saying, once it kicks off, it's very hard to stop. And it happens so quickly.
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0: Today I'm with journalist Anton Issa. He's written a family memoir based on his mother's story. It's called Rebirth, a love story from the depths of war. On ABC Radio,

to the cohort. The AFP says some of them will be arrested when they return to Australia. The US president says America's effort to guide stranded vessels out of the Strait of Hormuz has been paused while the United States tries to reach a peace deal with Iran. He's made the announcement in a social media post. This is ABC News.

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1: Today I'm with author and journalist Anton Issa. He's written a family memoir about his mother's story of her young life during the absolutely harrowing Lebanese Civil War of the mid-1970s. His book is called Rebirth, A Love Story from the Depths of War. Before the fighting broke out, we were talking about how she'd been having this secret affair with this coiffeur, this handsome hairdresser named Nicolas. Was he around at this point? Is she still able to see him, or has he disappeared?
2: No, he disappeared. So he didn't live in Jisr al-Basha. He lived in another bigger suburb, which was in Beirut, called Ashrafieh. And when the war started, it was impossible for anyone to come and go. So she had no news. This is also the 1970s. There's no internet. There's no mobile phones. So she lost contact with him for several months, for a while. And that also gnawed at her, because her plans were just abruptly just torn to shreds. You know, she was on the verge of getting married. They were saving to get a place together. They were saving to take that step. She had met his mother, which is obviously a huge step. He was preparing to meet her parents. They were almost there. And in these traditional societies, women and men choosing who they want to marry is not very common.
1: No.
2: Right? And so I felt like mum got the jackpot. She's like, I know I have to marry someone soon, and I'm going to marry someone that I love. That's huge. And it was taken away.
1: The family managed to escape up into the mountains for a bit. But then your grandfather wanted to bring the family back home into that incredibly dangerous neighborhood. Can you fathom his thinking on this? Why he wanted to bring them out of safety and back to the family home?
2: This has been a subject of debate in Australia, and the family reflects on it. And my grandmother would still assert, you know, I tried to get him, if only he just listened to me and went where I told him to go, none of this would have happened. And so a part of this was me trying to understand his thinking. And when mum was telling me more of his story and the fact that, you know, he was the youngest of his brothers, and he was one who felt a sense of pride when he finally was able to afford and rent his own place and then get his own belongings and improve his living standards. And especially in these societies where male honor is everything. It defines a man.
1: Oh man, it was his castle he wanted to return to and defend.
2: Absolutely. It wasn't just a couch. It wasn't just a house. It was his honor. He was defending his honor. He was defending what he had built for years trying to get to that point. And when they returned to Beirut, my uncle had tonsillitis and getting medicine was impossible. And my grandmother was obviously very distraught at seeing her son essentially decaying from illness. And so she, with mum, dared again to venture out and try to get out of the Jisr to get some support. And she did. They ended up getting my uncle out of the Jisr while there was a brief period of a ceasefire. They left him somewhere to get some care in another neighborhood. But then when the war resumed, he was stuck outside. The family were kind of stuck inside. And then another brief pause, they were able to go out, get him. They went through the PLO checkpoint, and the men manning that checkpoint kind of had a look at my uncle and were like, what's going on here? Why are you guys moving in and out so much? And you got to remember, when the war is on, every man who was able to carry a gun, they suspected of being a militant. And the eyes of the militants in Jisr al-Basha were firmly and squarely on my grandfather's house.
1: Right.
2: Yeah.
1: And your mother had brothers, and were some of them of what you might be called fighting age in the eyes of some of these men?
2: So the eldest boy is 2 years younger than mum. So mum

0: think this stage is like 19.
1: Okay.
0: So he's 17. He's very much able-bodied to be fighting a war.
1: So did people come to the house to try and drag him into the war?
0: So at first it was, they came and threatened and assaulted my grandfather in the middle of the night.
1: Well, they beat him up in his house.
0: Yeah, essentially. And then after that evening, there were still channels of communication. So, you know, my grandfather's friend and neighbour was in constant communication with some people amongst the Palestinians in the Palestinian camp who were kind of making sure there's a line of communication to know what's going on. And Mum just remembers he went out to speak to the patriarchs to find out the latest news, and then he came back and just bawled his eyes out. And it was just shattering for the family to see him break down like that. And Mum's like, what's wrong? What's going on? And he's like, just make sure you take care of everyone and the family. So he was forewarned that he was going to get killed before he got killed. And it was a cold winter's day. Two bullets came through the door. And he just screams out, Mama, Mama. And it's that first instinct. This is a grown man and he's crying out for his mum, who's not even there. And he just collapses to the ground, and there, you know, that was his final words, just crying out for his mum. And so my mum rushed to him, held his head in her lap, and the way she recalls and recounts it, it's, she looked into his eyes and his eyes were telling her, you know, keep your promise, look after this family. And that's the end of my grandfather.
1: So this meant the family moved out of the apartment. They went a little further out to another suburb. And then your mum's brother, your uncle, disappeared. He went looking for vengeance.
0: Yeah.
1: Do you know if he found it?
0: I asked him when I was researching for this story in this book. He wouldn't open up about it. All we know is what my mum saw, which was several months later, he returned to the house, unrecognisable to my grandmother, his mother, skinny, covered in war, black marks, smears, fatigues, dishevelled. And that's all we know. What happened in those few months where he disappeared and came back looking like a emaciated militant, we don't know.
1: Meanwhile, your mum's cousin, who joined the phalangists, he showed up at their apartment wearing fatigues and camouflage and full of boastfulness and military success. What kind of reaction did that get from your mum?
0: He did come in boasting and gloating of, you know, killing and we're winning and we're doing this and we're doing that. And for me, this kind of highlights the real schism, the gender schism, I think, because I think war was very much the domain of men. Politics was a domain of men, and the women like my mum and my grandmother were just as bystanders and just had to suck it all up. And so she responded with a very stern response, which was like, what are you talking about? What are you talking about? You come in here gloating about killing and death. Can you not see what we're living like? Did you not know that my grandfather got killed? Who are you talking about when you're talking about killing and death? She was presenting the civilian perspective. Like, the death that you are gloating about is a death that we have suffered and we are experiencing. We have been displaced from our home and you come into our displaced home. So civilians are just trying to make do and they're suffering along the way, and you have someone coming in gloating about the war as if it's a wonderful thing. And it was just this clash of experiences. His experience was one of fighting. Her experience was one of suffering. And that came to a head. And I also want to emphasize, this is happening within a Christian Maronite household. And I think it's really important to understand that when we kind of ascribe to certain groups, oh, you know, the Maronites here, the Muslims here, the Palestinians there, it kind of gives this impression that they're all on the same page.
1: No, no.
0: And it's not never the case. Inside these households, there are these fierce arguments and these fierce debates that also rupture families. Not everyone is on the same page. Not everyone wants to suffer.
1: So Layla's now got this responsibility. Your mum's got this responsibility, but she's found a way to actually bring some financial independence to your family under these extraordinary conditions. How did she do that?
0: Fortune came her way.

0: her old boss found her again. She started doing work in the area, just makeshift work, tailoring and helping people with dresses. But she started getting a reputation because people started to like her work in the area. And the next thing you know, she's back at working at the factory in Jisudbasha. She was getting lifts by the boss from the area she was in to the textile warehouse.
1: You write that she made a really good bit of money making a wedding dress. And it's like, weddings are still going on in the middle of a civil war, aren't they?
0: Yeah, people are living their lives as best as they can. And also the intensity of fighting varied between area to area. So Mum was on the front line. Not every neighbourhood was a front line. So there were other neighbourhoods that were getting the intermittent episodes of violence, but not with the same intensity. So it could afford people the ability to navigate what was happening around them. Civil wars are often done with varying levels of intensities and also varying levels of where they're actually being fought.
1: Now, we were talking earlier about how she'd lost contact with her secret paramour, Nicola, that they'd been planning to get married. How did he manage to come back into her life again at this point?
0: She sought him out. She wanted him back in her life. And so she ran into one of her old friends who knew about this liaison, who had connections to Nicola and was able to reestablish those connections. So he had been back in Ashrafiya where he was living.
1: Had he been fighting?
0: Yes, he divulged to Mum that he'd been fighting.
1: What did your mum think of that, given that she just chewed out her cousin in the family living room?
0: She was pretty clear. She was like, I can't have two heartbreaks. I just lost my dad. Either you stop fighting or we don't get married.
1: And did he promise?
0: Yeah, he promised to give it up. Whether he did or not, I'm not really sure between the times in which they saw each other. But yeah, he promised to give up.
1: And what happened when she finally could broach this secret engagement to her mother? What did your grandmother say?
0: She's like, of course, I knew that you were having this relationship with this man. You can't hide these things from a mother, even though it might not be obvious that I'm aware of what's going on with you.
1: So she knew it all.
0: She'd known all.
1: She hadn't told your mother's father?
0: Yeah, and that's, I think, a beautiful thing of female solidarity within the household of, I'm going to let my daughter experience these things because I know what she's going through. And she allowed it under her maternal, watchful gaze.
1: And then one day she was due to meet Nicola, but he didn't come.
0: She was sitting on the balcony of her apartment and his best friend, which she knew, was downstairs waving at her to come down. And she was like, what's going on? Why? What's wrong with you? And he revealed to her that Nicola, he had been killed in a shell, his body torn to bits. And that was the end for Mum. That's two blows in a matter of months. She lost all hope, all everything. She walked around for hours. She was walking everywhere and nowhere. I think secretly she probably just wanted a shell to land on her and just put her out of her misery. And then she returned home. And my grandmother's like, what the hell? You're like all soaked in rain and what's going on? And Mum's like, you know, he's gone. And my grandmother had been such a strong woman after my grandfather died. She had not shed a tear in front of her kids. She knew she had to be the force for them. She remained strong. She pulled them out. She pulled them together. And it was the first time she broke down that my mum saw and was just like their mutual grievance. They drowned in it together. And they sat on the balcony for hours into the night. They didn't say a word. That's when Mum started smoking. And I always badger Mum about smoking. I didn't know this is when her smoking started. And they just stared into the distance.
1: Your mum told you that she created a kind of a meadow in her mind. What did she say about this meadow in her mind where she could escape to?
0: Well, we do that, don't we? We create things in our minds of what life should be. And for Mum, there was a secret meadow where there wasn't a war, where she had married Nicola and they had their life that they were meant to have, where her father wasn't killed.
1: See, I don't think we do know that unless we've lived in extremists like your mother has. I don't think many of us need to make that necessarily in our minds, do we? Unless we're met with terrible catastrophe.
0: Yeah, when life is on a trajectory and then you're suddenly altered off course. And that's what war does. It alters everything. It takes you off course if it doesn't end your life. But I would argue, I think life did end for Mum. You know, she lost who she was and everything she was and everything that was going to be and started a new life. And that's, you know, why the book's called Rebirth. But this secret meadow, you know, it's where dreams still live on. It's where the heart still lives on. You know, when death happens, the love doesn't extinguish with it. It lingers and has to go somewhere. It wasn't just an imagination in the mind. It was a space in the heart that she's always carried.
1: Today I'm with author and journalist Antoon Issa. He's written a family memoir called Rebirth, a love story from the depths of war. Her grandmother came by for a visit with a cup of coffee to read the coffee grinds. What did the grandmother see in those coffee grinds for your mother's future?
0: I'm always superstitious about these things, you know, but
1: I actually think they're a frame to bring out a deep sense of intuition, actually.
0: Yeah.
1: I just think you focus your mind on this thing.
0: Yeah.
1: And the intuition can then run rampant a bit.
0: Yeah, absolutely. Mum had been for months in depression and despair. There were suitors coming, knocking at her door, and she was rejecting every single one of them. She said she lost hope in marriage. She lost hope in everything. And then my great-grandmother was just, you know, picking up a cup and being like, you know, I think someone's going to come and take you far away. And you're going to get married and it's going to happen. And my mum just dismissed it. If my great-grandmother was proven right, my mum had to make her a new dress. She said, okay, deal, let's do it. And lo and behold, there was an accessory store where she used to buy some accessories for her materials. And they had a nephew who had recently migrated to Australia a few years prior. And this is standard in our Lebanese community. The men who migrate go back to the homeland to find a wife. And again, it's not like you choose who you marry. It's whoever the families think, you know what, it's a good fit.
1: It's pragmatic.
0: Exactly. And so for my dad to be, the pragmatism for him was he wanted to find a nice bride to take back to Australia. For mum, her pragmatism was that it was a way out. It was a way out. And she had a really kind of powerful moment with my grandmother, her mother. You know, her mother's not happy about this. And she's pleading with her. She's like, why are you going to marry someone on the other side of the world? You're going to be far away from me. You're leaving me. It's what the hell?
1: It was actually your grandmother's fault, if you ask me.
0: Why is that?
1: Well, she read it. Maybe she made it happen somehow in the coffee
0: cup. Well, my great-grandmother did that.
1: The great-grandmother, sorry, yes. Yeah. Well, so it's your great-grandmother's fault then,
0: right.
1: That's what I mean.
0: Yeah, exactly. But yeah, my grandmother wasn't on board with this, largely because she was going to be left alone by her right-hand woman, which was my mum.
1: But she had to leave you, mum. She had to leave.
0: You know, upon reflection, you know, I asked mum afterwards, after I wrote this, I asked her, how was your relationship like with Data in Australia afterwards? And she's like, it never got back to that same closeness that we had. Largely because also her mother-in-law, my grandmother on my dad's side, played also a huge instrumental role and built a relationship with mum. And my grandmother had all the younger siblings to take care of and try and transition to Australia and make sure they got settled. And so there was that element to it. But I also asked mum, because when I was writing this, I was like, mum, it was clear she didn't want you to abandon her. And do you feel like she felt that you abandoned her by just marrying this guy who just rocked up out of nowhere, getting on a plane and just disappearing and leaving her in the midst of war? And more stuff happened to my family. Like, my grandmother got injured by shrapnel. They got displaced again. These are experiences that my mum didn't have because she left and went to Australia. And she was the eldest. She was earning money.
1: Because the war's never really ended in Lebanon,
0: has it?
1: No, it
0: kept going.
1: In one form or another.
0: Yeah. So, you know, I asked mum, do you think, you know, my grandmother felt like you kind of burned her because you left her at the hour of need? And mum always maintains, I didn't leave. I created a path for them to escape, because if I didn't escape, we all would have been stuck there, and who knows what would have happened if we had to live out the entire civil war without a man of the house to help us through. And lo and behold, it took several years, but everyone ended up migrating to Australia because mum made that decision to move.
1: You came into the world.
0: Mm.
1: You grew up in Craigieburn, in peace and prosperity and stability. You're a very educated man. You've not known horror, not in Australia in any case. You've not had all those things. Your mum's life was kind of knocked over like a whole pile of bricks, wasn't it? But then she sort of turned herself in a bridge for you and your family to walk across. Is that a fair thing to say?
0: It is a fair thing to say. And it's also, I think, a very important note and lesson to learn from all of this stuff. It doesn't always end with calamity, and often it doesn't end with calamity. Tragedy happens, but it's not the end. And new paths open that you wouldn't have discovered. They're not always the worst paths in the world. Mum didn't get the life that she lived. She sacrificed tremendously.

0: But then new paths open. She still ended up having a family, and she paved the way for her children to take on new adventures. Of course, the trauma comes with that, but there's also everything that you said. There's a stability. There's the ability to get educated. There's the ability now to articulate and share the stories that our family have gone through.
1: And in the face of all the wickedness of those men with guns, there's your mum. There's a sanity there in spite of all that.
0: Yeah.
1: And in the end, it prevailed, didn't it? Or is that just me being too... Am I just grasping for something upbeat here?
0: Maybe, because I don't... There's always a price and there's a cost. So mum moved to Australia, it's true. But then her family still endured the war for X amount of years before they could migrate to Australia. And it was several years before she saw her mother again. And again, you know, my grandmother got injured with shrapnel. They were displaced for a year and lived in a school. One of the neighbours got killed by a shell. So the horrors still continued for the people who stayed behind, even though mum made the same decision of being like, this is our ticket out of here. It's going to take a while. There's going to be some pain, but we have to do it. And also, she's very young. She's 20 years old. And she's going to the other side of the world, speaking a language she has no idea. Like, it's remarkable.
1: And what about you, aunt? Your mum and your dad, having brought you up in Australia to keep you safe from all that. As a journalist, you've returned to that world. You've reported on the war in Syria and associated conflicts. Why have you been drawn back to that, in all honesty?
0: I think it was to inquire and investigate our own trauma. But I didn't know that from the beginning. I'd always been drawn to Lebanon and the region, partly because I grew up in this very highly politicized setting in the household and in the family, and also because there were festering wounds that I felt like were just the motivator to wanting to understand a bit more. But I never kind of pieced it early on in my career, my family story, with the events that I was reporting on and covering.
1: Really? You've not made that connection?
0: Not overtly, because when you're a journalist and you're on the ground, you're dealing with what's at hand or what's in front of you.
1: But you need to question your motivations all the time, don't you? When you're doing that, like, why am I drawn to a war is a big question to ask.
0: Well, the motivations in those early days was trying to do the best you could to kind of help tell the stories honestly as best as they could. And maybe that came from the fact that I knew the honest stories of our tragedy and the honest stories of the Lebanese civil war that have never really been shared openly. And so my attempt was to try and tell war stories through a humane lens, through a human lens, that amplified the people who suffered the most, because those stories are never told. And yes, obviously there is a clear correlation with that. But then, you know, when I went to DC and I worked at the Middle East Institute and I was in the think tank world and I was in the policy setting, the foreign policy blob of DC, you know, you try to maintain that distance, that analytical distance.
1: The view from 30,000 feet.
0: Right.
1: And I could talk to you on this show as an expert in this matter, and we could have a completely different conversation about the history of this war, and instead we've talked about your mother's history, which is so, so powerful. I just wonder what you made of that, hearing people talk about these things from the view of 30,000 feet and the contrast between that and the human reality of war.
0: I learned that soon after I got to DC, that the people who are making decisions for policies that impact the region don't really have any idea the impact that it has on the region and the people that have to live there. You know, we're talking at, you know, a policy level, analytical level, you're talking in terms of statistics, you're talking in terms of studies, you're talking with diplomats and

0: the people. The people who are at the center of all this, at the center of these decisions. It doesn't really factor into the policy development, because that's what think tanks are. They develop policies that end up going into mainstream and becoming actual policy. And so that's why I left, because I felt like I was dealing with the region as an abstract, like, thing that was just like another policy. You know, the State Department in the US has desks for all corners of the world. There's a Middle East desk. There's a Middle East desk. There's a Syria file and a Lebanon file. There's a Latin American desk. There's a Asia Pacific desk. And there's a two, three people who work on Australia. Like, it's, they're so far removed for them. It's a job. It's a job. But it's not just a job. There are millions of people who live there and have to deal with the consequences of these decisions. And it was after I had that experience in DC, on top of living in the region, that I just came home and I wanted to share our human story. And that's when I sat down with Mum.
1: You wrote about how your mum worked for years as a tailor in Lebanon, but you've done a bit of mending with this yourself, I think. Do you feel you've mended something by trying to tell your mother's story in its fullness, the truth of it?
0: Part of this was a family archive, because one thing that always troubled me, when I went to Beirut to research this, I wanted to see where he was buried, my grandfather. And I was expecting the Western treatment. You know, you go to a cemetery, there's a plaque, there's a name, and there's somewhere to commemorate the person. So I went to the church in Jisr al-Basha. The priest walked me around to the cemetery that they had. It wasn't a cemetery. It's a shaft that opens, and underneath, bodies are thrown. And I said, excuse me? Like, there's nothing? There's Suad's body's in there. My grandfather's body's in there. Who knows how many were killed and were thrown in there? There's no plaque. There's no name. These people are nameless. And for me, it was just, oh my God, this is my grandfather. This is our family name. And there's no memory of him existing, except in maybe the church record where he got baptized. But even his burial, there's not even a marker for that. And so, and that's the other thing about wars. You know, when you have piles and piles of bodies, what do you do with them? You can't give them each their own standalone cemetery. As a journalist, as a writer, there was no way. I spent my career writing people's stories. There was no way I couldn't write my own.
1: Anton, it's been amazing speaking with you. What an extraordinary story. Thank you very much for sharing.

0: through the Strait. John Lyons, ABC News, Washington.
1: A high school teacher has given evidence on day three of the Royal Commission into Anti-Semitism, calling for an overhaul of how the issue is addressed in schools. Gavin Coote reports.
2: A Tasmanian history teacher appearing under the pseudonym AAQ has told the inquiry she has witnessed anti-Semitism in public school classrooms throughout her entire career. But she's testified that students became more openly anti-Semitic after the October 7 Hamas attack.
3: I think it speaks more broadly to teachers, principals and leadership not having the tools or the ability to deal with that type of behaviour, even if they wanted to.
2: The teacher told the inquiry a Jewish student left the school and then moved interstate because of the bullying they were experiencing.
1: Forensic tests will be carried out on a human bone discovered at Pyalba on the Fraser Coast. It was found yesterday afternoon during construction work on the Esplanade. First Nations monitors were supervising the site at the time. They'll continue liaising with Queensland Police. The Coalition says the federal government should revoke the passports of Australian women and children with links to the IS group who are planning on leaving Syria. The ABC understands four women and nine children will arrive in Australia perhaps by tomorrow. Some are likely to be arrested and charged upon their arrival, which the Federal Police Commissioner says could include terrorism or crimes against humanity offences. Shadow Home Affairs Minister John O'Dunham says it's not too late for the government to act.
4: They could revoke their travel documents. They could take them away and prevent them from being able to travel. And indeed, they could put in place those temporary exclusion orders. I do not believe that it is right for the government just to hope for the best and turn a blind eye to the risk we as a nation face by allowing these people to come back in.
1: The federal government has defended its decision to pare back Australia's largest freight rail project from Melbourne to Brisbane. Inland Rail promised to deliver faster, more resilient freight, resulting in safer roads and fewer emissions. But the government has now revealed it'll end at Parkes in regional New South Wales. Infrastructure Minister Catherine King says that's due to cost concerns.
5: We've now had the actuarial work done to the costings, and it will cost an additional $45 billion to build. That money has not been provisioned for, had not been provisioned for by the previous government at all to build Inland Rail. It's now three times the cost that it was originally touted to be.
1: To finance on the markets, the ASX 200 is up 104 points to 8,785. The Australian dollar is worth 72.32 US cents. Queensland's weather, scattered showers today in a band from the central west to the eastern Darling Downs and Granite Belt. A few showers for the east coast as well and parts of the southeast, Brisbane's top 26. Isolated showers tomorrow for eastern districts, the central interior, the Darling Downs and Granite Belt. Showers clearing from the west, Brisbane 17 to 27. 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
6: Good afternoon. Welcome to The World Today. I'm Andy Park, coming to you from Gadigal Land in Sydney. Nice to be with you. This Wednesday, a new $10 billion fuel and fertiliser security package in next week's budget, extending supply to 50 days. And at more than 1,000 kilometres, the world's longest off-road cycling trail is hard enough. Try doing it in a wheelchair. Yay,
7: well, I was a bit jealous of friends who were going out on adventures that I thought I couldn't do as a wheelchair user. And so when I had this streak of jealousy, I thought rather than sitting there feeling sorry for myself, I would, organise a big adventure.
6: Some of the women who went to Syria with ISIS fighters will be arrested and charged when they return to Australia late tomorrow. Authorities say there have been plans in place since 2015 to manage and monitor the group of 13, which includes nine children and four women. But the authorities say it won't provide them any assistance to do so. Commissioner Chrissy Barrett says the children will also be asked to undergo community integration programs. Evelyn Manfield has been watching events from Parliament House in Canberra and joins me now. Evelyn, what has Home Affairs Minister Tony Burke said?
8: Minister Burke said the government became aware of this group's booking to return to Australia this morning. And then, of course, we've had that announcement this morning as well. The ABC understands they will be returning to Australia tomorrow evening. So the government has consistently said it won't provide any assistance

0: residents to this group of women and children. They say that if people within this cohort have committed crimes, they can expect to face the full force of the law. But essentially what we heard from Tony Burke as well is there are very serious limits on what the government can do to prevent these citizens from returning to Australia, especially when they have passports. So this was him speaking earlier.
1: The government is not repatriating and will not repatriate. The government is not assisting and will not assist these individuals. They made an appalling, disgraceful decision. If any of these individuals find their way back to Australia, if they have committed crimes, they can expect to face the full force of the law, without exception.
2: The Home Affairs Minister there. Also, the AFP Commissioner, Chrissy Barrett, said this morning that there's been plans in place for this group's return for more than a decade now. What has she had to say?
0: Yeah, she gave some detail on just what preparations have been happening, including that officials have been collecting evidence on the group in Syria. She said that evidence and information is to help determine if anyone in the group has committed Commonwealth offences, and she suggested that could include things like terrorism offences and also crimes against humanity. So she did flag that some individuals within the group could be arrested and charged, others could be subject to ongoing investigations, and did discuss the children as well, of course, a key part of this group, saying that they will be asked to undergo community integration programs and therapeutic support when they land back here in Australia. As for ASIO, though, they have said that the return doesn't change the national threat level. But here's what the police commissioner said earlier.
3: Some individuals will be arrested and charged. Some will face continued investigations when they arrive in Australia. And children who return in the cohort will be asked to undergo community integration programs, therapeutic support, and countering violent extremism programs.
2: That's the AFP Commissioner, Chrissy Barrett, there. And Evelyn, the opposition has made some criticisms of the government's handling of this case. The opposition Home Affairs Minister, John O'Dunham, has pointed out that those support programs, particularly for children, are not mandatory. What else has been raised by the opposition?
0: Yeah, this has long been a really intense political issue. As you said, we heard from Jonathan Dunham a little bit earlier, raising questions about just what monitoring was going to be in place, where the group is going to be settled, the cost of monitoring and things like that. The opposition has been really critical of this process, even asking the government to revoke their travel documents. Now, that is a really contentious sort of issue. We heard not long ago from an international law expert saying there's really nothing the government can do to legally stop them. So, look, this will continue to be a high-profile case, as it has been for a while now. The group were in Damascus, essentially in limbo after having left that refugee camp, not sure if they were going to be able to come back to Australia, but today getting confirmation that they will return tomorrow. Opposition leader Angus Taylor spoke a short time ago.
4: I think the question now is, what's going to happen when these people arrive? What's it going to cost Australian taxpayers? I mean, we hear reports of $2 million a person. I mean, what is it going to cost Australian taxpayers? I think it's time for the government to be upfront and clear with the Australian people about how this is going to work.
2: That's Opposition Leader Angus Taylor. Before him, Evelyn Manfield in Canberra. Well, next week's federal budget will now include a $10 billion boost to fuel security as the Iran war continues. The Prime Minister says a permanent government-owned fuel and fertiliser reserve will extend onshore reserves of fuel to at least 50 days. The funding promise comes amid warnings from the Reserve Bank that big spending will fuel inflation, and also the federal government's cut to funding for the Inland Rail project. Here's Stephanie Smale.
5: After weeks of uncertainty about Australia's fuel supplies and whether they would last, the federal government has announced a plan.
6: This will support an overall expansion of Australia's onshore fuel reserves to ensure at least 50 days of fuel supply and storage of diesel and aviation fuel.
5: The Prime Minister, Anthony Albanese, says next week's budget will set aside more than $7 billion for a fuel and fertiliser security facility and around $3 billion to establish a government-owned reserve of about 1 billion litres of fuel. He says there will also be funding to investigate whether more fuel refining projects could happen here.
6: There is uncertainty about events in the Middle East and, of course, therefore uncertainty about the implications for the impact here in Australia. But what Australians can be certain of is that we are throwing everything at this.
5: As plans to secure fuel are outlined, regional communities in New South Wales and Queensland are reeling over the scrapping of part of the Inland Rail project, a major freight rail corridor that would have stretched from Melbourne to Brisbane.
7: There's a massive amount of fuel trucks being used, and they go directly through my hometown of Millmerran, and I think that's dangerous.
5: Paul Antonio is the former mayor of Toowoomba in southern Queensland. He says the 1,600-kilometre inland rail plan was supposed to deliver faster freight with less emissions, and he points out the current system won't cope long term.
7: The freight task will treble by 2050. So something has to happen. Where it goes, I don't know.
5: The region's business leaders aren't happy either. April Kavanagh is the chair of the Toowoomba and Surat Basin Enterprise Board.
8: In the current fuel crisis, where we know that rail is $35 cheaper per tonne compared to roads, and $110 million cheaper per annum compared to roads, you know, on ageing road infrastructure, it's just really hard to see how this makes economic sense.
5: The Federal Infrastructure Minister, Catherine King, argues cost blowouts left her no choice and plans for everything north of Parkes are on ice indefinitely. She says there will be more spending on the existing rail network that mostly hugs the coast to help get more freight on trains heading north.
9: But I want the existing network to work. It has been down a number of days, whether it's been from floods, whether it's been from signalling failures and a range of things in terms of that network. So reprioritising some of the money that would have gone south from Parkes.
5: As regional communities grapple with the inland rail overhaul, the Treasurer Jim Chalmers is talking down pre-budget concerns that more government spending will fuel inflation.
10: The point that we have been making throughout the course of this week, before yesterday's decision and this morning after it, is that there's not a heap of extra stimulus spending in the budget. In fact, we're winding back spending overall.
5: AMP Chief Economist Shane Oliver says reining in government spending would be the right move.
11: You know, if you're going to do more stimulus, that's the thing you do ahead of the next election, but that's 2 years away.
12: Right.
11: They should be focusing on the economics alone right now, and the economics calls for the Reserve Bank and the government working together to try and take pressure off inflation and therefore avoiding that extra stimulus being pumped in.
2: AMP Chief Economist Shane Oliver ending that report by Stephanie Smale. I'm Andy Park. Thanks for listening to The World Today on ABC Radio across Australia and on ABC Listen. You can subscribe to the podcast for all of our stories. Just search for The World Today. New data shows 8.5 million working-age Australians now rely on some form of support when illness or injury stops them working. That's 2 million more Australians than there were a decade ago. The surge isn't being driven by larger payouts, but more claims, and mental illness is now one of the biggest drivers. National Work reporter Bronwyn Herbert.
13: Lauren Framer loved her job working as a stage manager in Sydney on major musical theatre productions. But her ability to work changed dramatically after contracting long COVID.
14: There was so much of my job where you've got to be so focused for, you know, the duration of a musical. So, you know, 3 hours, and I just wasn't able to do that. I was very mentally unwell.
13: Lauren eventually resigned and moved back to Melbourne to be closer to family.
14: I just, started to get quite scared about what was, happening to me. So it took a while to, I guess, understand like that I had long COVID, and then even longer to then get, medical help as well.
13: The turning point came financially when she found out she qualified for partial income support.
14: And I had no idea if long COVID was even coverable at that stage, because it's very hard to prove. And I just, had no idea if it would be recognised as an illness. So fortunately it was, and I was able to get on a partial claim.
13: Lauren's story is increasingly common. New data shows more than 8.5 million Australians now rely on various forms of income support, from employer-funded sick leave to workers' compensation, life insurance to early superannuation withdrawals.
12: There are 2 million more Australians that are leaning on income support because they can't work due to injury or illness, and that's 2 million more than there were a decade ago.
13: Christine Cupid is the Chief Executive of the Council of Australian Life Insurers.
12: We're now faced with a major national productivity challenge. It's not just an individual part of the system being overwhelmed. The entire safety net's under pressure.
13: Ross Isles from Monash University led the research and is Chief Research Advisor at Superfriend.
15: One thing that we do know is that, and we see this in the data across different systems, is that mental health seems to be having a bigger toll on people's ability to work.
13: Experts argue the solution isn't less support, but earlier, better coordinated help while people are still connected to work.
15: And what we've tried to do in this report is actually pull it all together to give us the best picture of this is the situation when we're providing income support. It's then about identifying, are there ways we can do this better? And that's where the system's talking to each other. That's where making sure there's connected data, future improvements that we can look at so we can help people get back to work sooner.
13: For Lauren Framer, she's now working 9 hours a week in client support at the same allied health clinic that once treated her.
14: I would say I'm like maybe 40% back to where I was before getting sick. I've recently just started seeing a lot of rapid improvements, so I'm hoping I've turned a corner.
2: That's long COVID sufferer Lauren Framer, ending that report by Bronwyn Herbert. And speaking about mental health, the AFL has promised to improve its protocols around mental health in the wake of a high-profile incident involving a player last month. Carlton's Elijah Holland suffered what's being described as a mental health episode during a match against Collingwood. He sat out the last quarter and was later admitted to hospital. The league has also fined the Carlton Football Club $75,000, arguing he should have been removed from play earlier in the game. Here's Bridget Fitzgerald.
16: While poor mental health can affect anyone, there's a unique level of scrutiny that comes with being a professional athlete.
17: A lot of the time in sport in this country, we play the man and not the ball. And there's a lot of comments made about players and athletes personally by too many people.
16: Jackie Lauder is a sport and performance psychologist. She's worked with a number of professional sporting codes, including the AFL.
17: I've been pushing for years on every club board, executive, staff member, player to get mental health first aid training, to have some sort of understanding, but it's been resourcing and funding that's been pushed back.
16: Last month, Carlton player Elijah Hollands sparked welfare concerns when he displayed erratic behaviour during a match against Collingwood. The incident's been described as a mental health episode by the club, with Hollands admitted to hospital 5 days later. On Tuesday, the AFL announced sweeping changes to its mental health protocols for both the AFL men's and the AFLW, including a mandate that all clubs employ a full-time psychologist, a review of club caps to increase funding for health services, and establishing a wellbeing committee. Jackie Lauder says the move should strengthen existing guidelines.
17: So there's been recommendations as to every club needs to have a psychologist. There's no mandate on the qualifications of that psychologist, the experience of that psychologist.
16: Former AFL player turned advocate Tom Boyd retired at just 23, struggling with his mental health. He says he's keen to see how the new protocols work in practice.
18: There's a priority set that sits within professional sport, and then there's a priority set that sits within the medical community. And the closer that we can align those two things together to get the best outcomes for people, not just in the short term, but for a sustainable period of time, the better off we'll all be, I think.
16: Tom Boyd says one of the challenges the AFL needs to overcome is a reluctance among players to ask for help.
18: And if you ask them to opt into things or to put themselves at risk of missing selection or to, you know, maybe, you know, show that they're not bulletproof, there is going to be a lot of hesitation from a lot of players, I think, to do that.
16: The AFL's also fined the Carlton Football Club $75,000 for allowing Elijah Hollands to continue playing during the Collingwood match and for bringing the game into disrepute. The fine will be paid to the AFL's mental health partner, Headspace, a youth mental health organisation. Jason Trethowan is the Headspace CEO.
19: The AFL, like many of us across the community are responding to the evolving needs of people and players in this context in relation to always trying to do better with supporting their mental health and wellbeing needs.
16: Jason Trethowan says the AFL and players have an important role in reducing stigma in the community.
19: So I think if the AFL is creating a strategic intention for clubs and for all across the AFL industry, that it's okay to express some vulnerability and some levels of distress and what they're going through. First of all, it shouldn't impact on the way the club views them, because that would be stigma towards mental health. So some players, I have no doubt, would be holding back from telling their whole story, perhaps. But when they do, they've got they can get the right levels of support to help them in the next step.
16: AFL CEO Andrew Dillon has confirmed there's a WorkSafe investigation underway.
2: Bridget Fitzgerald there. Well, farmers in Western and South Australia say they desperately need access to stronger poisonous bait to control a growing mouse plague. Some grain growers are reporting thousands of mice per hectare, and the big fear is that it's only getting worse. Here's David Sparks.
20: Authorities say mouse numbers are growing fast on the Adelaide Plains and on the York Peninsula in South Australia. And things are even worse in parts of WA, especially on the mid-west coast around Geraldton, the central wheatbelt area, and around Esperance on WA's south coast. Jeff Cosgrove is a farmer in Mingenew, 400 kilometres north of Perth.
21: Probably as bad as it's ever been. We've had mouse infestations in the past. But yeah, I've never seen so many burrows and so many active mice in the paddocks, especially at night time. I've seen in places where the mice have actually been extracting the seed out of the ground once it's been sown. We're sort of right in the middle of seeding at the moment, and as soon as the seed is finished in the paddock, we turn around right behind it and apply mouse baits to try and minimise that damage.
20: At the moment, farmers are mainly using a poisonous zinc phosphide bait called ZP25, but they're finding it's not strong enough to get the job done, and a bait called ZP50, which has twice the dose of the same poison, is much more effective. Problem is, ZP50 is tightly regulated, and only a few farmers have been able to get emergency access. Luckily for Jeff Cosgrove, he's one of them.
21: Yeah, we've used ZP25. We've had to go back over and reapply.
20: And so are most grain growers in the affected areas, are most of them stuck on the ZP25?
21: I'd say most are.

0: Robert Davis is an expert on conservation biology at Edith Cowan University. He says ZP50 presents some risk to birds, but not if it's used properly. And he's willing to support its use if the Australian Pesticides and Veterinary Medicines Authority can show that its benefits outweigh the risks.
1: I guess my main question would be just being sure that we're not poisoning, for instance, our native birds. If they eat this bait, they will die as well. I guess the other thing I would say is that, you know, everything in life is a bit of a trade-off, and mice at that scale are causing untold impacts to native biodiversity as well, because mice are probably eating everything they can get their hands on.
2: That's Associate Professor Robert Davis from Edith Cowan University. David Sparks reporting. A Victorian woman who lives with multiple sclerosis has taken on a seemingly impossible challenge, completing the longest off-road cycling trail in the world in a wheelchair. The Mundubidi Trail through dense forest and steep mountains took 26 days to complete, and all proceeds to fund further research on MS. Kathleen O'Connor has the story.
3: Wowee.
4: Sighs of relief from Claire Riley and her husband crossing the finish line after spending just over 3 weeks on one of the longest off-road cycling trails in the world. Her supporters were there too.
5: Hey,
6: keep laughing and having fun. What do you mean?
4: Ms. Riley tackled the Mundubidi Trail in Western Australia using a power-assisted wheelchair which resembles a dune buggy. She lives with multiple sclerosis. Her husband rode alongside her on his own trail bike.
7: Nice. The back as well. I've got you, Claire.
8: We've totally got you 100%.
7: You are looking great.
4: The 1,000-kilometre trail stretches from Mundaring, about 34 kilometres east of Perth, to Western Australia's southernmost point, before ending in the coastal city of Albany. The difficult track snakes through dense forest, steep mountains and soft dunes.
9: The track was rough, and I actually hadn't even thought about it before we started, so I had no expectations.
4: Claire Riley was diagnosed with MS 9 years ago. It's an autoimmune disease which attacks the body's central nervous system, disrupting critical signals between your brain and body. Ms. Riley says she was sick and tired of hearing stories from her friends about their outdoor adventures and decided to plan one of her own.
10: Well, I was a bit jealous of friends, outdoor ed friends, who were going out on adventures that I thought I couldn't do as a wheelchair user. And so when I had this streak of jealousy, I thought rather than sitting there feeling sorry for myself, I would, organise a big adventure.
4: Claire Riley is now the first person in the world to complete the Mundubidi Trail in a wheelchair. It took Claire and her husband, Jay Riley, 18 months of preparation before they felt ready to take on the challenge.
11: Oh, my God. Very narrow.
4: Training on similar tracks, such as the Yuyangs, a mountain range in Victoria.
12: We just came over this bridge. The bridge is only as wide as my front tyres, so we did it.
4: But the record wasn't without its challenges.
10: The few problems that we had were the chain coming off, which happens on a regular bike as well. Sticks were the cause of that. And I then had our friend and my husband jump underneath and put the chain back on. I did flip it twice and ended up with a black eye on day one.
4: Her husband, Jay Riley, says the trek was all his wife's idea.
13: I'm pretty adventurous and I will just happily go along with anything that she wants to do adventure-wise.
4: More than 37,000 Australians are living with multiple sclerosis, and experts say that number is on the rise. Rowan Greenland is the CEO of MS Australia.
14: Yes, we've seen a very large increase in prevalence of multiple sclerosis in Australia over the past few years. It's risen from 25,600 in 2017 to 37,700 today. So that increase is quite disturbing.
4: Claire Riley hopes to raise $100,000 to fund further research on multiple sclerosis.
9: The whole point was to raise awareness for multiple sclerosis and disability in general. The conversations are always so interesting because I feel as though everyone knows someone who has had MS, or they know someone who knows someone. Everyone's got a connection.
2: What a legend. MS advocate Claire Riley there, ending that report by Kathleen O'Connor and Paul Cook. And that's all from the World Today team this Wednesday. Thanks for your company. Hope you can join me at the same time tomorrow. I'm Andy Park. Have a great day.
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2: G'day, it's 12:30. It's Wednesday afternoon, the 6th of the 5th. At 25 degrees in Brizzy at the moment, it's fresher on the Gold Coast this afternoon. 20 degrees at Coolangatta. It really is always cooler at Coolangatta. You know what's interesting? They can build flying foxes across the Brisbane River, but they can't get the trains to work to time. How did it come to be that you are more likely to buy bottled fizzy water than a bottled fizzy drink? What a time to be alive. More on those stories shortly. You're in good hands this afternoon. I've got a great playlist for you. I'm going to kick you off with a bit of Tiny Tina Arena and a Tick. I love the song I'm about to play for you, and I hope you enjoy it as much as I will enjoy playing it. I've also lined up Eddie Perfect to come and have a chat with you about his musical adaptation of the 80s film Beetlejuice. That's going to hit stages in Brizzy shortly. What do you need to know? What's it like to be in show business? Eddie Perfect joining you later. But right now, here's Tina. Sorrento Moon, I'm Kat Feeney on 612. ABC Brisbane and Gold Coast.

0: Sorrento Moon, Tina Arena on 612 ABC Brisbane, ABC Gold Coast. What a memorable performance she turned in with Katy Perry at the AFL Grand Final a couple of years ago. Speaking of sport, would you like to get along to Magic Round? Would you like to go to Magic Round? Well, I have 3-day passes. Now, hang on a second. Read this right, Feeney. What I've got are the last 3-day passes in town. Oh, right. Hey, that's good, isn't it? 3-day passes. Okay. These passes are completely sold out. So I'd like to give you the chance to win tickets to every NRL game during Magic Round. All the footy, all of the days. All you need to do to get into the draw is to stay listening because at some point this afternoon I'll play a cue to call at some point between now and the end of my time with you this afternoon. And when you hear it, just follow the instructions and you'll enter. So good luck. Just a reminder, the phone number, you'll probably need the phone number, 1300-222-612. That's the number you need, 1300-222-612. Good luck.
1: 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You've been voted the winning K suburb in the ABCs of Greater Brisbane. 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
0: Back to the AFL. Did you hear that they've ruled all clubs will need to employ psychologists to support players on and off the field? That's pretty extraordinary. Like, maybe in the space of your lifetime, you've gone from a world where no one would talk about mental health. You wouldn't fess up to seeing a psychologist, to today where the AFL mandating that all clubs need to employ psychologists. What do you think? Is this, well, a good and obvious move? Is it overkill? What is it? And speaking of your mental state, are you getting a little fed up with the early morning chaos around train stations in southeast Queensland at the moment? My goodness me, what a palaver. How do you manage to stay sane in the face of this kind of crazy? How do you hold on to routine and the comfort it brings when everything is changing? You'll have a little bit more on that with your pep rally in a moment. Couple of mindful motivators joining you to give you a midweek pick-you-up. Do you know the other thing that I thought about picking up and running with this afternoon was this story about the plan to build a flying fox across the Brisbane River from Kangaroo Point. Now, tourism identity John Sharp caught up with 612 ABC Brisbane roving reporter Matt Hepworth for Craig and Loretta for the breakfast program this morning. Mr. Sharp revealed that he's now one step closer to building the thing because the state government's going to put in $2.1 million. They're chipping in to help cover the cost of what is a proposed, it's not approved at this point, it's proposed, a proposed wheelchair accessible zip line that will travel about 70 to 75 kilometres an hour on a 400 metre route over the river from Kangaroo Point to Gardens Point in Brisbane's CBD. Now, you might be wondering, where on earth did this idea come from? Well, in the words of Mr. Sharp,
4: look, I'm not going to lay claim to this idea because just about every young boy who sits at the top of Kangaroo Point Cliffs thinks to themselves, wouldn't it be great to just zip across on a flying fox? It's everybody's dream.
0: I love that. You know, that's really cute because I have imagined silly things, silly fun things like that. You think that's too silly. That couldn't possibly maybe this is what we need more of. Maybe we need a little bit of fun more often. Because you know what? As soon as I started thinking about that flying fox, I immediately started thinking about the flying fox at Anzac Park in Toowong in Brisbane and how flipping fun it is to soar along the full 10 metres or so of that flying fox course. And then you think, what about swings? How good are swings? What about slippery dips? They're fantastic.

0: When did you last have a slide on a slide? Are you too grown up and boring for that these days? And is that part of the problem that we're facing? We're talking about all of the problems in the world. We're all lonely. We're disconnected. We're too busy. Everyone's miserable. Maybe it's time to just inject a bit of capital F fun into our collective lives. And maybe going back to that thing that brought you pleasure as a child is the secret to success on this front. So let's get into it, right? 1300-222-612. That is my phone number. 1300-222-612. I want you to tell me about the thing you used to do for fun before you grew up and became boring. What was it? When you were a kid, what did you do for fun? And maybe you're still doing it. Hats off to you if you are, you legend. You figured it out. If you're still having fun as a grown-up, call now. 1300-222-612 is the number. That's 1300-222-612.
1: Want to go to the footy on us? All this week, we're giving you the chance to head to the Women's State of Origin, but also every game of the NRL Magic Round. 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
0: I have an update for you on that story I mentioned yesterday. If you haven't heard about the Gold Coast City Council's plans for the closure of the Esplanade at Surfers Paradise, well, the news is they had a council meeting yesterday and they've voted to close it. It's really interesting. You'll hear a little bit more about that and I'll be very keen to hear your thoughts on whether we need more pedestrian malls across southeast Queensland. You can text, by the way, 0467 922 612. More on that in a moment. But right now, time for training. Training your mind into a better, healthier, happier mindset. That's the focus of your pep rally this afternoon. Back in session today, joining you, Michael Broad, who is the director of Next Gen Rugby Coaching. Broadie, what did you do for capital F fun when you were a kid?
3: Oh, Kat, I reckon the best fun we had, we lived in Ascot.
0: Yeah.
3: And we went down to the Eagle, Ascot, where the park was, sorry.
0: Yes, yep,
3: and
0: yep.
3: We just kicked a football for hours and hours, and then you just heard the scream.
0: Yep.
3: Dinner time.
0: Yeah.
3: Back you went.
0: And you were back.
3: Yeah.
0: Worn out.
3: Oh.
0: Happy.
3: Gosh. Yep.
0: You know, you would have slept soundly at night.
3: But I mean, kids came from everywhere in the suburbs, just went straight.
0: Just to kick a footy.
3: Yeah.
0: You know what that costs?
3: Nothing.
0: Nothing. Nothing. Free fun. That's what I want to hear more of this afternoon. Anita Taylor, hello. Wonderful to see you.
4: Hello.
0: Now, Anita empowers people to find their voice as a vocal coach and professional joy spreader. What did you do for capital F fun when you were a whippersnapper, Anita?
4: Thanks to Dad, he took me sailing and fishing. So I used to love doing that. And we've got the most beautiful beaches, of course. So
0: I see that many people throwing a line in along the Brizzy River. You pop down the beach of the Gold Coast, throw a line. It doesn't take much. I mean, you can go all out with fishing.
4: Yeah.
0: I've seen it. I know the gear. I know the shop. But you don't have to make it complicated.
4: That's right. Absolutely.
0: Okay.
4: It's right there.
0: It's right there. Do it.
4: Yeah.
0: Do it. How are you finding the fun? I'd love to hear from you. 1300-222-612 is my phone number. I'm Kat Fenny on 612 ABC Brisbane, 91.7 ABC Gold Coast. Pep Rally. That's what we're doing right now. And I want to focus on this really interesting story about the AFL. I mentioned it a moment ago. As we know, you're under a lot of pressure to perform when you're a professional sports person, right? Today, that comes with a lot of media pressure as well. What's happened is the AFL has confirmed all clubs will be required to hire psychologists to support players on and off the field. Now, in part, this follows an investigation into an on-field mental health episode experienced by Carlton's Elijah Holland several weeks ago. You can read more about this story on the ABC News website. But the move today, the mandate to hire psychologists, has been received fairly well, it seems, by players. This is Fremantle defender Carl Warner, one of the many who says it's a great idea. And this is what he's had to say about it.
5: I think it's really important, as it can be quite mentally challenging, the game of football at times, and as much as we love playing it, and there's a lot more to life than just football. It's not just players, but staff and everyone involved as well.
0: Michael Broad, what is your reaction to this news?
3: Yeah, look, it was a horrible, horrible story about Elijah Holland. However, I must admit, interesting, I was talking to a guy called Tim Barlow today, who's

0: from the UK who worked for the rugby union in England. And we were talking about the same subject, and we were actually surprised that these big clubs don't have them at the moment. Like, I was really surprised that there's a mandate now, these psychologists you've got to have in your club. Now, these clubs are huge.
1: Yeah.
0: Hugely professional, lots of money, lots of people within their staff. I was just shocked that they didn't have them.
1: Because workplace psychologists are pretty common, for example. Schools have psychologists. Mm-hmm. Lots of organisations have psychologists.
0: All our workplaces do. And I think the sports of tennis and golf were probably the first, because they're individual sports and they realised the value of well-being for that athlete's performance. And so I think it's really important that we do have these people there to look after the well-being of the players. My only concern is, how many layers are we putting in before we put the players on notice?

0: And you might need that extra help just for a part of your life. It mm-hmm. mightn't be forever. Mm-hmm. And so like you said, Brody, with people, you don't know what they're going through at home or in their personal life. Mm-hmm. And I think if our people up front are open and support famous people, the young ones will follow that. Mm. And they'll go, oh, it's okay if I need some help to ask for help to go to the school counsellor.
1: And by the way, 13, 11, 14, by the way, if you are feeling like you would need a little bit of help today or at any point, you can contact Lifeline at any time, 13, 11, 14 on 612 ABC Brisbane and 91.7 ABC Gold Coast. I'm Kat Finney. It's 10 to 1 and this is your pep rally. You're welcome to join the conversation. Anita's here. Michael's here. I'm Kat and you can call on 1300 222 612. That's 1300 222 612. Brody, what else do you think in regards to this subject? I mean, I kind of can't look past too the fact that we're talking about a contact sport.
2: Yep.
1: Right. And mental health and contact sports. That is a developing conversation in and of itself, isn't it?
2: Absolutely.
1: Yeah.
2: And I think when I was just thinking about it then, as well as the players, their well-being, you're also looking at the coaches and the administrators within the club. They need help into understanding, well, what are the signs and symptoms I'm meant to be looking for? Because in the Elijah Holland situation, I mean, AFL players get to the ground hours before kickoff. Mm. So you can imagine the number of people who he went by before the kick, before they even warmed up. So I think, you know, you've also got to look at helping those people who are given the charge of these young men and women in their sports. How much help are they getting? And I think that's a real value for me. Like I can remember way back coaching that I had players who were smoking pot before they played. Now I had no idea they were. Once they were older, they told me, and I had no idea. I didn't see it before the game, and plus I didn't have the education to notice what I was looking for. So I think, you know, as well as the players, I think it's really critical that coaches and administrators also have that value of the psychologist.
1: Yeah, a little bit more literacy, I suppose. Absolutely. across the plane. Anita, you work in choirs, but also, you know, you're involved in education.
0: Yes. Yeah.
1: I'd like to think that we are better at having these conversations today, more informed, but then I think about all of the garbage you see on the internet, social media, it almost maybe sometimes works counter to what we're trying to achieve.
0: It does. And we, like, I'm an 80s teenager, so in our day we didn't have that extra pressure that my daughter has now, or my son, that they can't get away from it. And, for example, bullying is something that if I was being bullied at school, I'd come home and then I was fine. You know, I got away from the bullies. But when they come home, it's still happening. It's all on their apps, on their social media and everything. So more than ever, I think that's why we are needing mental health assistance, because of the stuff on the internet. And people are seeing things they don't want to see, even accidentally. And when that happens, sometimes they'll need a bit of help to get through that.
1: Yeah, okay. So it's the talking about what you're going through. It's also the support that you might expect to receive from an organisation or a community or a school. But then it's the, okay, getting off the phone, taking action yourself, reducing your risk.
0: And I'm finding parents especially are needing to step in and not just leave it to the schools. They actually need to look after their kids and step in
1: Which is that responsibility question that you were sort of talking about, Brody.
2: I think there are examples, you know, if I look at rugby league and the NRL, there are examples of players are now really aware of the physical harm that they can do to each other. And you see the guys who get concussed and one of the first people to go and help them will be the opposition player.
0: Wow.
2: Because they are very aware now of the how important, you know, the headspace when they get a knock. The opposition is straight in there to stop the referee, stop the game, let's look after this
1: guy. And that underscores the value of education and proactive policy around that. Okay. Yeah. On 612 ABC Brisbane, 91.7 ABC Gold Coast, Michael Broad, rugby coach with you, Anita Taylor, singer, Joyce Bredder. My

0: Name is Kat Finney, and you're in the middle of your pep rally this afternoon. You can join the conversation on 0467 922 612. That's the text line. You can telephone on 1300 222 612. That's 1300 222 612. Briefly, guys, can you give us some mindset advice here? Because, oh my God, the trains.
1: Oh,
0: right. There's a lot going on here. There are several unions negotiating with Queensland Rail over pay and conditions. I don't want to get into the industrial bargaining process, but I want to deal with the reality of the situation for train users in the southeast. If you rely on the train to get around, your morning, your afternoon, whatever, your routine has been significantly affected,
2: totally,
0: which can have a bit of a flow-on effect. Can kind of ruin your day. So as some motivational minds, could you please give us some advice? How do you cope with that kind of disruption to routine? Keep things in perspective and keep calm and carry on. Michael Broad, what's your advice?
2: I think it's, firstly, we all love routine. I'm a creature of habit and I'm hopeless at it. However, I think in a sports sense, we talk about having this blue head and red head. The redhead is that rage, that frustrated person that makes poor decisions, you know, just can't seem to get it right. Whereas when we play with the blue head, we're clear, we're calm, we make good decisions, we execute really properly. One of the great examples is Dan Carter, who's a famous All Black kicker. And he said when he was going for a kick, conversion kick, if he was thinking about the crowd or he could hear people, he knew he was in the redhead zone and he had to get into the blue head zone. And all he would do is he would raise up on his toes three times. And that would be his trigger to tell himself, hey, get back to your positive attitude, your process, boom. And he was back in that space. And so I think the mindset of how can I turn this in my favour? Now, I don't catch trains, so I know the frustration must be there. But I coached a number of people, older men, in a fitness over 12 weeks. And we talked about walking was your friend. And so just recently, you know, with all the, they're all texting each other saying, I'm walking to work and I'm getting my 7,000 steps in. Bang.
0: Finding it as an opportunity.
2: Absolutely.
0: Yeah, okay. All right. Anita Taylor, what would be your advice?
1: My advice is community. Call your mates and say, hey, I've heard, can't do this or whatever, I'm a bit frustrated, but tell someone, get some help if you need. My son's having trouble getting to uni at times because of this, so sometimes his mates are helping out, they're carpooling, or try and think of some practical things. Mm-hmm. And then I think if we're kind to people who are late, I heard my student just told me my mum got jury duty yesterday and she was late because of the trains. So that's the sort of thing, if everyone else can sort of give people a little, you know, edge on if they're late because of the trains.
0: Just a bit of kindness.
1: But a bit of community, helping each other, I think.
0: All right. Well, I love the sound of that. Both of you have done a sensational job here on 612 ABC Brisbane, ABC Gold Coast. That's a wrap. Michael Broad's been with you, Next Gen Rugby Coaching Coach, and Anita Taylor, who empowers people to find voice through vocal coaching, is also a professional joy spreader. I'm Kat Feeney on 612 ABC Brisbane, 91.7 ABC Gold Coast, and this is Paul Kelly.

0: Paul Kelly's Dumb Things. Have you done some fun things? What do you do for fun? Call now 1300 222 612. You might have just the ticket that someone needs to ride to a happier, healthier future. I'm Kat Fenny, time for the news, 1 o'clock.
1: Everything Brisbane.
2: It was such an iconic wedding and party venue.
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4: ABC News, good afternoon. I'm Michael Bausch. The federal government has announced a $10 billion fuel security package, which includes increasing Australia's emergency stockpiles. Isabel Rowe reports.
5: To help protect Australia against more volatility in the Middle East, Prime Minister Anthony Albanese says Tuesday's budget will include money to boost fuel stockpiles by 10 days' worth to 50 days. He's also announced $7.5 billion in loans and financial support to help supply and storage of fuel, and $3.2 billion for a government-owned fuel reserve. Along with the states, Mr Albanese says work will start on re-establishing local refineries.
6: What Australians can be certain of is that we are throwing everything at this.
5: The Prime Minister says he still wants people to conserve fuel where possible.
4: The state's Deputy Premier has slammed the federal government's decision to axe the Queensland leg of the Inland Rail project. Here's state political reporter Jack Mackay.
7: The major freight line was expected to run from Melbourne to Brisbane, but the Commonwealth has revealed it'll now only fund the project so it reaches the regional New South Wales town of Parkes. It means the rail line won't come to Queensland. Deputy Premier Jared Blay has labelled the move short-sighted.
8: This inland rail would have taken hundreds of thousands of trucks off the road. It would have backed our agriculture and horticultural sector.
7: The federal government says an independent assessment found the cost of delivering the project in full would have reached more than $45 billion.
4: The Federal Police Commissioner says some Australians with connections to the Islamic State group will be arrested when they return to Australia. The government's been alerted that four women and nine children who'd been living in a refugee camp in Syria have booked flights home. They could be back as early as tomorrow. Commissioner Chrissy Barrett says police have been collecting evidence on Australians in Syria for over a decade.
9: I will not flag how many individuals will be arrested or when they will be arrested to protect a number of our investigations. However, I will confirm these points. Some individuals will be arrested and charged. Some will face continued investigations when they arrive in Australia.
4: The High Court has thrown out a challenge to the federal government's plans to remove a man to Nauru under a resettlement agreement with the Pacific Island nation. Here's Elizabeth Byrne.
10: The man is among hundreds of asylum seekers released from indefinite immigration detention after the High Court found that was illegal. He was one of the first three identified for removal to Nauru in February last year. His lawyers argued the Nauru arrangement was not legal and he had been denied procedural fairness. But the High Court rejected that, saying the situation had been resolved by a new law which removed any need to observe procedural fairness when a third country was involved.
4: A ceasefire declared by Ukraine but not confirmed by Russia has taken effect. Moscow announced it will observe a unilateral ceasefire between

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0: This is 612 ABC Brisbane and Queensland. Welcome to Afternoons with Kat Feeney.
2: 5 minutes past one. Consultations needing to happen in the car park. Residents needing to be transported off-site for treatment. No, I'm not talking about any illegal activity. I'm talking about access to important services that some aged care providers will not allow. That story shortly. You'll also be joined this hour by Eddie Perfect, the

0: how do you find the funny in something so serious? I'll be very interested to hear Eddie Perfect's view on this shortly. I am here for fun this afternoon. Capital F fun. What do you do for fun? Is it the same thing you were doing for fun when you were a kid? How about we bring back a bit of play?
1: Personal lived experience with significant mental health challenges. And both of my daughters, in particular, my younger one, with really severe mental health problems. So I've got a lot of experience in this space. So the point I wanted to make is that it's great to potentially have a psychologist in the space available for athletes to access. However, what we do know is that it's mostly not until things are at crisis point until people really seek help. So how do we pick up on people who are showing that signs well and truly before that? And what we need to do is rely on the people that they spend the most time with. So, for example, in the AFL team, teammates, other players are probably going to be the first people to notice any unusual behaviours or things that might be concerning. So that's the first thing. And so with the right education, the other teammates might be able to identify things early. But beyond that, they require more than that. They require that confidence and skill to know actually how to have a conversation with someone that they're concerned about, and then how to help them access the right support. And without that education, sadly, many people, despite perhaps best efforts, really get that wrong. The other issue is asking people themselves who are struggling to be entirely responsible to reach out for help is kind of a bit of a flawed approach, because oftentimes mental health problems themselves kind of render that part of our brain a little bit inactive and unable to do so. So we actually need to educate everyone in the community surrounding someone who might be struggling to first and foremost notice the signs and symptoms. And I just want to take a moment to note that, in fact, the vast majority of people who are considering suicide absolutely do show signs of it. The problem is that the people around them don't recognise them. So this is the big missing gap, is about all members of the community actually understanding and knowing what to look out for. And then if they notice something, be able to have the skills and confidence to have a conversation with that person and then link them in with the right supports. Because very sadly, despite best efforts, sometimes other people who want to offer support, the type or the approach that they use can sometimes be less than helpful and just push people further away. So this is what I actually think the clubs need to be committing to, and not just clubs, everyone, is this base education that will give everybody the skills.
0: Yeah. I mean, Debbie, the way I understand this is, I remember being at the, for example, the secure ward of the Royal Brisbane Hospital, assisting someone who was really going through it and trying to help, and I was referred to the wall next to the desk where the nurses sit. And on that wall was an array of pamphlets. Like, you imagine the hotels in the 1980s that you'd visit, and in the foyer of the hotel would be a wall of pamphlets with all of the fun activities that you could do with the family. Like that, but every single pamphlet represented a different service, a different dimension of mental... It was truly overwhelming. So much to try, and then to write, like, which one do I pick? And then when I pick it up, and then what's next? So the point that you make is so right. It is such a big conversation. It encompasses so much, but we're never going to make progress, Debbie, unless we continue to have this conversation with as many people as often as possible. So I am delighted that you have called to share your perspective.
1: I've been talking about this for a very long time.
0: I know. This is good. And this is the thing, I commit to you and to anyone else who's struggling at the moment, far out. There are so many of us who are doing it tough. And I will make that space available regularly here on 612 ABC Brisbane, 91.7 ABC Gold Coast, to continue that conversation. Thank you very much, Debbie. It's 10 minutes past one.
2: 612 ABC Brisbane and Queensland. Have your say. Call 1-300-222-612.
0: And I just want to remind you, of course, about the fact that if you are feeling like you need to reach out for some help right now, Lifeline, available to you 24 hours a day, 7 days a week, 13, 11, 14. That's 13, 11, 14. Still to come, how the Gold Coast City Council decided to shut down a street to vehicles, opening it up to pedestrians. Just like the Queen Street Mall. Do you think we need more of this sort of stuff?

0: in southeast Queensland. And a story about a post office, collectible coins, a popular children's cartoon show, and some of the interesting consumer behaviour you might be starting to observe next time you pop down to purchase stamps. That's just ahead. I want to go to Redland Bay with you now, though, where we find Robert. Hello, Robert.
1: Hi, Kat.
0: You, sir, know how to have fun by the sound of it. What do you do for capital F fun, Robert?
1: Capital F fun? Well, I play in a rock band called Jump the Shark. And band's been going for about...
0: Yes, I know, Jump the Shark.
1: You interviewed Pete, one of our singer, just before one of our charity gigs.
0: Mm-hmm.
1: So that's what we do for fun. We get together most weeks to play, and then we focus our energies on doing a lot of fundraising for charities.
0: Yeah, you've raised a fair amount for domestic violence, Robert. What's your current total? North of 10K, I think.
1: Yeah, we did a gig on Monday at Lefty's in Caxton Street.
0: Yeah.
1: And we worked with Brisbane Zonta and an organisation called Divert, who go into schools and educate boys about domestic violence and recognising signs and so on. Yeah, so we played with another band there and we raised $11,000, donated to that charity.
0: That's great. Robert at Redland Bay, thank you. Jump the Shark is the band. Do good while doing well. That's a big tick from me. Sean, you're at Everton Park. We're speaking about fun with a capital F this afternoon because I think it's kind of cute that there's going to be, it seems, a flying fox across the Brisbane River, which is such a fantastical idea. And it got me thinking about all of the fun playground equipment that I need to get reacquainted with, Sean, just for the sake of a bit of good old-fashioned fun. What do you do for fun, Sean?
2: Well, on Monday we went on the swings and slides at Bedford Playground at on the corner. It's on the corner of Water Street and Love Street in Spring Hill.
0: Yep.
2: There's a playground there. There's
0: lovely
2: swings
0: little playground.
2: And slides. And,
0: yeah, I know it. Yeah.
2: Yeah, we spent an hour and a half on the swings and slides. And it's funny that you should mention about the mental health thing because there is a rope pyramid there as well. And I find that not a lot of young people use the rope pyramid. And it takes a lot of confidence and hand-eye coordination to climb the rope pyramid, mm-hmm. but not a lot of people do it. So there's a confidence thing. We need to be more confident as human beings. And I think there's a lot of bad, negative stuff on the press that makes us a little bit depressed, I think.
0: Yeah, yeah.
2: So we need to do fun things to keep our pineal gland bright.
0: Well, there we go. Well, this is the antidote this afternoon. 612 ABC Brisbane, 91.7 ABC Gold Coast. The antidote to some of the yuck stuff. Let's just, can I put it to you like that? What do you do for capital F fun?
3: You're here with me now, but you say you don't want me anymore.
0: Listening to good music might be it. This is Promises.
3: You're holding me now, but you say
0: I'm Kat Feeney. It's 1:15.

0: Promises, Baby It's You on 612 ABC Brisbane, 91.7 ABC Gold Coast. Hope you had that one turned up nice and loud. I'm Kat Finney. It's 20 minutes past one. Closing the Esplanade to vehicle traffic on the Gold Coast and voluntary assisted dying in aged care. A strange and surprising story. Stay with me.
1: This is your chance to be our guest at the Women's State of Origin. Queensland pride will be on the line when the mighty Maroons go head-to-head with the Blues in the toughest rivalry in sport. Call now to be in the crowd. 1300 222 612. State versus state. Mate against mate. 1300 222 612.
0: Good luck. It's 20 minutes past one. Surfers Paradise is set for a fairly major transformation. The Gold Coast Council spending $100 million on the precinct. And the big deal is they've decided to close a 250-metre long section of the Esplanade around Cavill Avenue to vehicle traffic permanently. It'll be converted into an open pedestrian space instead.
2: Currently, we're tracking about 20% up on growth, which is fantastic. We're utilising the extra seating outside. You know, we have this amazing spot now where people can actually come outside and enjoy what this Esplanade's meant to be about.
0: That is Surfers Paradise Surf Lifesaving Club Assistant Manager Paul Wallace. He says the venue's expanded its seating onto the Esplanade and taking advantage of the situation. Surfers Paradise Councillor Darren Taylor told the council meeting yesterday the data from the $3 million trial supported permanent closure, but Surfers Paradise businessman Robert Luxford reckons the closure has been a disaster for the local economy.
3: The council claims a 68% boost in foot traffic here, but that's following on from Cyclone Alfred and our beach has been fenced off. That is hardly surprising and not an endorsement of the project.
4: And the reports are devastating. We've got people who are likely to lose their house if they can't get out of four-year leases. We've got restaurants with 40% down in trade with just repeated no-shows. People, it's too hard to get there.
0: You can read the full story on the ABC News website. But what do you think? Would you like to see pedestrians prioritised in more places across southeast Queensland? I mean, 40 years ago, Queen Street Mall was closed to cars. Albert Street between Charlotte and Mary Streets has closed in the more recent history. And now the Esplanade at Surfers Paradise. Does this go far enough? Should more streets shut down? You can tell me what you think on the text line 046.

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2: Well, you might have caught the focus that we had the other week on, well, the importance of having choice available for Queenslanders who were terminally ill. One of the voices you heard was Helena Hammer from Emu Park on the Capricorn Coast. Her husband, Patrick, had been unable to access VAD because of a federal ban on telehealth appointments and e-prescriptions. Here is some of what Helena told you.
3: Where we were held up then is he lost cognitive capacity before the script even got to Brisbane, or just as it got to Brisbane. Yeah. Well, you have to, like I said, it's a process to get to even be like, okay, this is how he wants to die. This is how we're going to do it on our back patio. Like, that's a lot of work you have to do to get there even. And then to know that it's not going to happen that way. Healthcare should be accessible to all Queenslanders and Australians, wherever they live. Why is this silly telehealth thing that something that disadvantages us that live out of the southeast corner impacting us still?
2: A spokesperson for the Federal Attorney General, Michelle Rowland, has told us the government's considering the issue in consultation with the state and territories. But distance isn't the only barrier for facing Queenslanders who are eligible for voluntary assisted dying. A new report out this week by Go Gentle Australia has found many Aussies in aged care are failing to achieve the outcome that they perhaps intended on achieving because providers are failing to support residents and their end-of-life choices.

0: And so we set about doing a bit of a report to find out, do aged care facilities provide information for people about voluntary assisted dying? And if so, what does that mean? Does that mean that they can get access or not? And the pitch is pretty bleak.
1: Why? What's going on there? What explains that?
0: Well, we found that only about across the nation, only about 10% of aged care providers provide clear information about assisted dying and full access. Queensland's slightly better than that, with 15% people doing the right thing, but it's still a pretty bleak national picture. The reason why, we got a whole lot of different reasons why people said that they didn't provide the information. Sometimes it was a faith-based objection from the institution. But to put this in context of the Aged Care Act, the law which governs aged care providers, that is not an okay position. It's very clear under the Statement of Rights, a legally binding statement, that people have a right to be informed about their care and make choices about their end of life, and that they should be able to understand what services are available. And not providing voluntary assisted dying or not allowing voluntary assisted dying on their premises is a breach of the Aged Care Act.
1: And did you find that this position to perhaps not allow voluntary assisted dying was made clear to residents before they moved in? Or was this something that it was being discovered only after a resident made inquiries about VAD on premises, Dr. Linda Swan?
0: We certainly could find very little evidence that people were being told what the position was of the aged care provider before they went in or even after they went in. That's the disturbing thing. So you've got people who are either in a facility and perhaps would like to consider voluntary assisted dying. They might ask for information and be told no. You might have people who unfortunately don't even realise it is an option. We still have an issue with a lack of awareness around Australia. So we've had angry calls from family members who found out far too late that their loved one could have made this choice. And by the time they tried to apply, the process was just too long and they couldn't get through the process in time.
1: Okay. So tell me about what else you're seeing on the ground. Not providing information at the point of entry to a facility is one thing. Maybe not providing information full stop is another. But how else does this translate to the actions taken by staff or management at some of these aged care facilities, Dr. Linda Swan?
0: Yeah, so there's in this piece of research, we, in order to try and answer this question, we looked at the website, we sent messages to any contact numbers that they had, we tried to call, we sent emails, we sent direct requests to the CEO. So we did everything we could to try and get some clarification from organisations about their stance on voluntary assisted dying, and the fact that in many instances, the majority of instances, we got absolutely no response, does give you some idea of what it might be like if you're trying to find out yourself whether a facility has supports assisted dying or not. Mm. I think the second piece is if there's no clarity about if an organisation does or not, it's hard for the regulator to really take action. So we're very much trying to encourage open transparency, and it can be clear for everybody who is being compliant with the Aged Care Act and who's not.
1: Dr. Linda Swan, I look forward to catching up with you again. Thank you very much for your time this afternoon.
0: My pleasure.
1: Dr. Linda Swan of Go Gentle Australia, the CEO, and you can find out more about the research mentioned through the website gogentleaustralia.org.air. Look for the Aged Care Report. My name is Kat Feeney. 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
1: Hello, how are you? Well, I hope. Very well, I hope. If you're not, that's look, that's something that I can maybe try and help you out with.

0: I'm Kat. I've got some great songs for you. Got a little bit of Dr. Hook, got a little bit of Kate Bush. Locked and loaded. We'll see if we can get through both songs before we hit the news at 2 p.m. At 2 o'clock, you will hear more about the federal government's fuel reserve policy announced today and the so-called ISIS brides and children coming back to Australia. But arrests have been foreshadowed. More in the 2 o'clock edition of your ABC News. Let me tell you what's happening in the very near future. You're going to hear from Eddie Perfect. Now, he is a singer, songwriter, pianist, comedian, writer and actor. One of those terribly talented people. Well, you might remember him from his roles on Play School, Good News Week, as Mick Holland in Offspring. Did you hear that he once wrote a musical about Shane Warne, though? Yes. And did you know that he's just given the musical treatment to the classic movie from the 1980s that gave us, a collection of fairly famous lines, fairly quotable moments, including this one.
1: Beetlejuice. Beetlejuice. Beetlejuice.
2: It's showtime.
0: Now, that's pretty ballsy, isn't it? Taking on a classic movie and transforming it into a musical. So does Mr. Eddie Perfect think it's a move that's played off? Well, the show is coming to Queensland and you'll hear from the man himself shortly. Stay with me this afternoon.
3: This is 612 ABC Brisbane and Queensland with Kat Feeney.
0: I'm also keen to talk with you about bottled drinking water. I'll get to that in a second. There's a small matter of the Bluey coins to address as well. Now, Bluey, the TV show about a Blue Heeler family, it's a cartoon show. It was created in Brisbane. It's the hottest thing on the planet as far as children's entertainment goes. One of the things I love about Bluey is it foregrounds the idea of play. And before you go rolling your eyes at me for banging on about how important play is, let me just remind you that this is just my homework, actually, for Kelly Higgins Devine, okay? She has kicked off a 100-day challenge on her evenings program, and I've committed to 100 days of play. So that explains part of it. But the other dimension to this discussion this afternoon is that there's so much just sad, bad news out there. I went to see Elastic Heart, which is a ballet based on the work of Sia, Queensland Ballet, the other week. And there was a moment in that ballet production when the dancers swung on chandeliers. Now, this is a line in a Sia song, Chandelier, you might know it. And the very act of watching ballerinas swinging on chandeliers sent a shiver of delight across the audience. Such was the recognition of the joy that comes with simply having a swing. So when, don't go getting all clever. When did you last swing? Do you consider yourself a swinger, right? Would you pop down the playground and just have at it? And if not, why not? Cherie at the Gap. Hello, Cherie.
4: Hello.
0: You strike me as someone who'd have a swing from time to time. Cherie, am I right?
4: Have a swing at rollerblading.
0: How do you have fun with a capital F, Cherie? Tell us about the blading.
4: Oh, I give it a go. I started off with roller skating and I knew I just sucked at it. So I thought, going back to basics of what I got brought up in the 90s. And it's awesome. I love it. Yeah. I'm not fantastic, but I give it a go.
0: That's it. It doesn't matter, right? Doesn't matter. Do you go the whole hog with the helmet, the shoulder pads, the wrist guards, the elbow pads, Cherie? Like, are you going safety first on the blades?
4: I probably should do when I go backwards, my kids say.
0: Oh, impressive. You're going backwards.
4: I try going backwards. I'm not very successful. I did fall down with the kids videoing me. It was hilarious. That's... But as long as it makes them laugh.
0: Well, and what a positive example to set. Like, okay, so what? We're all a bit daggy sometimes. Do you care? No. Is it going to get in the way of you having fun? Nah.
4: No.
0: Right? I love that.
4: Yeah, I mean, good to go, a bit of exercise. I'm 40 now, so I need to do something. And I enjoy it. It's a good time to spend with the family, I think. You just all act like dags, really.
0: Act like dags. Wiser words never said.

Cherie, thank you so much. Cherie's at The Gap. You're on 612 ABC Brisbane, 91.7 ABC Gold Coast, ABC Queensland. I'm Kat Feeney. What do you do for Capital F Fun? Hi to Maria at Ipswich. You say, Kat, oh, great memories of cable skis. This is because we were talking about the flying fox they want to build across the Brisbane River. Great memories of cable ski gliding 20 years ago. You wear a harness, you hook it up to a gliding frame, the frame rides along a cable. Tremendous, great memories. Maria at Ipswich, thank you very much for your message. Keep your calls and texts coming. You can text on 0467 922 612 or you can telephone on 1300 222 612. My name's Kat Feeney. And I'll take you through the front pages of your major news mastheads in a moment, updating you on what's happening on the news front. But right now, let's go for a run up a hill with Kate Bush. Now, running down a hill helter-skelter, that's a bit of fun with a capital F. It's got to manage your knees. That's the tricky thing, but it's worth it if you can do it. 612 ABC Brisbane and Queensland, Kate Bush with you now. Eddie Perfect joining you shortly. It doesn't hurt.

0: I'm Kat Feeney. The news in a moment. Earlier we were talking about how the Gold Coast City Council's decided to close the Esplanade at the bottom of Cavill Mall, so it'll be pedestrian thoroughfare down Cavill and basically straight onto the beach. There won't be the need for you to wait for a pedestrian signal to cross that road. It will be shut to vehicle traffic as part of a glow up for the area. Helen, you say that you were at Surfers Paradise about a month ago and you found that the closed Esplanade was a little bit confusing. You ended up parking on the street. $20 for 2.5 hours. Surface itself, a very different place, you discovered. The restaurant you were there for was closed. Helen, thank you. Do you reckon we need more pedestrian malls in Queensland? Is there a street you'd like to see shut down to cars, or are you worried about the effect it might have on the local economy? You can get in touch like Helen did. Text 0467 922 612. I'm Kat Feeney. And before we get into Beetlejuice, the musical with Eddie Perfect, I'm going to take you through the news. I want to foreshadow a story about these collectible Bluey coins too, released today at Australia Post sites. What is it about these coins that makes them so attractive? Is it simply the fact that Bluey is so very popular? Or is there something else going on, something that I am missing? More on who's buying them and why. That story shortly. Stay with me.
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0: Oh, I nearly forgot. It's Wednesday afternoon at 20 minutes to 2, which means I need to ask you what you're looking at while listening. I forgot to do this last week. I'm sorry about that, Jenny. But look, this week I've remembered. If you would like to be a part of our picture message postcard project, all you need to do is send through. That was a lot of P's. All you need to do is send through a photograph of what you're looking at while listening. Send it through to 0467 922 612. I will share a selection of your photos through social media, so bear that in mind before you hit send. And the whole point of this, well, is for me to see what you're up to, basically, and then share your view through Twitter. Seems to be the easy place to do it, so that you can see what your fellow listener is looking at while we all do the same thing. We're all listening to the radio, but up to very different things whilst listening to the radio. So what is it that you are looking at while listening? 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
0: Okay. Let's get to the news, shall we? Just reminding you what's happening around Australia. And starting with the big news about the federal budget, the Prime Minister, Anthony Albanese, says next week's budget will include a fuel security and resilience package to combat effects that have been brought about by the war in the Middle East. At a press conference today, the PM announced a lift in the minimum stockholding obligation by 10 days for every fuel type.
6: The federal budget next week will include an Australian fuel security and resilience package. This is aimed at making sure that Australians can have more confidence in protecting our energy sovereignty, not just during this crisis, but going forward as well.
0: You'll hear more in the news at 2 p.m. Meanwhile, a group of Australian women and children with ties to former Islamic State fighters have made plans to travel to Australia from Syria, and the government says it has plans to manage and monitor the group, which includes children. It says it will not provide any assistance to the cohort. The government's repeatedly said any members of the group who've committed crimes can expect to face the full force of the law upon returning to this country. Home Affairs Minister Tony Burke made further comments about their intended return.
7: The government is not repatriating and will not repatriate. The government is not assisting and will not assist these individuals. They made an appalling, disgraceful decision. If any of these individuals find their way back to Australia, if they have committed crimes, they can expect to face the full force of the law without exception.
0: That's Home Affairs Minister Tony Burke. Federal government, meanwhile, has halted plans for the Melbourne to Brisbane Inland Rail amid concerns the project could cost more than $45 billion to complete. That's a major cost blowout. And Catherine King, the Federal Minister for Infrastructure, Transport, Regional Development and Local Government, told Steve Austin on 612 ABC

0: Brisbane's Mornings program today that the project was doomed from the start, that it was never going to make its way to the Port of Brisbane, as was the understanding of Queenslanders.
1: Well, it was always a myth that it was going to get into the Port of Melbourne or the Port of Brisbane. There was absolutely no plans to do that without substantial costs and pain, trying to get double-stacked trains through Acacia Ridge. There was no plan at all when we came to government to actually get it through to either of the ports. This project has been poorly planned, was started without having any idea how it was to get into the Port of Melbourne and how it was to get into the Port of Brisbane.
2: Does that lay at the feet of Barnaby Joyce when he was the Deputy Prime Minister at the time?
1: Well, I think absolutely. I think, the National Party should be hanging their heads in shame in terms of the way they manage this project. It's an example of what not to do when you're building large-scale, complex infrastructure projects. This is the biggest project of its scale anywhere in the country, and it was not planned.
0: That is Catherine King, the Federal Minister for Infrastructure, speaking with Steve Austin on 612 ABC Brisbane's Mornings program today. That's you up to date on some of the big stories making news this afternoon. You will hear more in 15 minutes with your 2 o'clock edition of your ABC News Bulletin.
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0: Lovely to have your photos coming through. Thank you very much for your picture postcards. What are you looking at while listening? I tell you what I'm looking at. I'm looking at Eddie Perfect. I haven't turned his mic on yet, so he can't say anything about it. But I'm looking at him. He's looking at me. He's looking a little confused, to be honest. But Jean-Michel, hello. You're sending through a photo that you're kind of looking at, but it doesn't capture your view right now. It captures the stunning sunrise that you saw at Spark Hill, Stafford this morning. Jean-Michel, thank you very much for sending your picture through. I will take photos from the past, but the spirit of the exercise is to try and capture what you're looking at in this very moment, to reflect the fact that this is live radio, that I'm here, you're there, and we are sharing this point in time. And it's not just you and me, it's you and me and Eddie Perfect and everybody else. So let's celebrate that connection, hey? In this very discombobulated, disconnected world. What is it that you are looking at while listening? Text now 0467 922 612 and I'll share a selection of your snaps through social media. You can follow me on Facebook, Instagram and the site formerly known as Twitter X. That's where I post the pics. It's just easy to do it that way. Don't go reading anything into it. Let's talk about Beetlejuice after this.
3: 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Have your say. Call 1300 222 612.
0: In 1988, the movie Beetlejuice hit screens. It was a wacky Tim Burton gothic horror starring Winona Ryder at her freaky cool girl best, and it made $15 million. That was the budget, $15 million. It made $85 million through the box office. Maybe you were one of the many who bought tickets to see the show. Well, now you have a chance to buy a ticket to see Beetlejuice in a very different way here in Queensland, thanks to the ambitious, creative energy of one Eddie Perfect. Hello, Eddie.
4: Hello. Lovely to be here.
0: Lovely to have you. Did you see Beetlejuice, the movie?
4: Oh, yes, but it came out when I was, 88? So I was 10.
0: Okay.
4: And then my parents wouldn't let me see it at the cinema.
0: Oh, wow, because it was really full of adult themes. It was scary, wasn't it?
4: It was back in the late 80s when things were, before we gave up.
0: Before we just let them watch whatever on internet.
4: Yeah, whatever. And I watched it on VHS a couple of years later, and I remember thinking, this isn't scary, but it was extraordinarily visually arresting and surprising. I love the visual world of it, and I've been a lifelong Tim Burton fan because of his visual aesthetic. It's so extraordinary. And his collaboration with Danny Elfman, whose music we were just listening to then, which sort of laid out a really cool groundwork for the Oingo Boingo-y, demented circus kind of score of Beetlejuice the Musical.
0: Oingo Boingo, demented circusy. Is that the vibe for Beetlejuice the musical then?
4: Well, here's an embarrassing story. Mm-hmm. This is one of those stories that does not reflect well on me at all. I was in Brisbane when I finally heard that they were going to let me pitch to be a composer, lyricist on Beetlejuice the Musical. And so because of the time difference, I got on a phone call with Alex Timbers, the New York director, and Scott and Anthony, the scriptwriters, and it was maybe 2 a.m., and I was standing by the river because of the time difference, and I was so excited. I was on tour. I think it might have been South Pacific or something I was doing. And died out of my mind, but I'm trying to be really vibey, and Alex is describing, you know, how we're reorienting the story, how he wants it to be about Lydia, and Lydia is the character through which, you know, we follow the whole story, and that the set is going to be this extraordinary creation by David Correns, and it's going to evolve, and it's going to start off as this Victorian classic kind of middle class chintzy home, and it's going to kind of transform over the course of the show to be this kind of garish Dietz residence with all of the sculpture, and then it'll eventually become his haunted house, and amazing, amazing, amazing. And then, you know, we talked about the music, and he's like, you know, and I'm, you know, we want to take a cue from Danny Elfman, that's sort of like demented circus music, a little bit Oingo Boingo. And I was like, Oingo Boingo. I was like, right, what does that mean? But in my mind, I heard like, Oingo Boingo, right? And so I was like, yeah, I can write Oingo Boingo. And then I went and wrote these pitch songs for the show, writing what I thought he meant by Oingo Boingo, Oingo Boingo. And it wasn't until I delivered them that someone was like, you know that that's the name of Danny Elfman's band, right? And I was like,
0: yes.
4: No, I did.
0: You came clean. Writing, good on
4: just
0: you.
4: Been writing Oingo Boingo.
0: Eddie Perfect, you put this show together. You compose for it. You do the lyrics for it. I mean, and the show eventually premieres in Washington, you know, years after the conversation by the river in yep. Brisbane. What was opening night like?
4: Opening night for a writer is really scary, except for the fact that on Broadway and in our out-of-town tryout season, which was at the National Theatre in Washington, D.C., it's very preview-heavy. And for those sort of, you know, people that don't work in showbiz, previews are all the shows up until opening night. And in Australia, you know, there's maybe 3 or 4 of them and then you're on because the show's sort of already worked out. Technically, preview tickets cheaper because you're still watching something that's either being rehearsed or being modified and rewritten. So on Broadway, you can keep changing the show all the way up until maybe, you know, a week before opening night when it freezes. And that's to give the actors a chance to just run in that version of the show they're going to take to opening night. But until then, everything is loose and free. And so in Washington, D.C., we had 4 weeks of previews. And every day in at the theatre at 10 a.m. with new pages, rehearsing the changes, all the way up to dinner. They have a dinner break, and then they would get on stage and they would do a preview and put the changes in, and then we would have notes until 2 a.m. afterwards. It's like it's sort of round-the-clock experience that goes on for weeks and weeks and weeks. So by the time opening night rolls around, you've seen it so many times, and so it's exciting, but the variation is that you know that this is the night that all of the critics are going to see it. So it doesn't really matter how well it's gone with the actual human beings of the audience, it really matters what the critics think of it in forming a consensus. So that's a nerve-wracking experience.
0: Oh, yeah. You know, and then it goes, it sort of turbocharges onwards and upwards, and then stupid COVID comes along and we don't even need to go there. But here you are back in Queensland, or in Australia, and this is the exciting thing. So Eddie Perfect with you on 612 ABC Brisbane and ABC Queensland. I'm Kat Finney, and we're talking about Beetlejuice the Musical, which is coming to the Lyric Theatre at QPAC from June. A musical adaptation of the movie that you're probably familiar with from the 80s, which at its very heart is, it's an examination of death.
4: Yeah.
0: With a humorous twist, which can be done.
4: It can be done. And in fact, you know, my favourite genre of writing is what I would call like funny sad.
0: Yeah, okay.
4: You know, like mostly funny, but then finding surprising moments of pathos and heart. But my version of funny has always been black comedy. I love black comedy. I love sort of dangerous comedy. And you know, I love the idea of comedy that can address difficult or uncomfortable topics. Mm-hmm. And, you know, there's no doubt about it, no matter whether it's Australian culture or American culture or UK culture, you know, death is uncomfortable, and grieving and death and dying are things that we don't talk about a huge amount. And, you know, in writing Beetlejuice the musical and putting Lydia front and centre, it's a story about her grief, young teenage girl who's lost her mother, her father isn't coping with it, will not discuss it, just wants to plough on and move forward, and she feels totally isolated and alone in her grief. And so she conjures up this demon, Beetlejuice, who sort of smashes everything apart so that it can kind of come back together. And that's pretty heavy subject matter for a musical, and it took a lot of trial and error to get an audience immediately comfortable with the idea of it. And

0: previous cases you've got to kind of draw on. And we were like, there's a great Jerome Robbins story about him directing Fiddler on the Roof, and they couldn't come up with an opening number, and he was like, what is this show about? And the writers said, tradition. And so it was like, write that. And so tradition is one of the great musical theatre opening numbers. And so we were like, well, what is our show about? And we're like, well, it's a show about death. And so that ended up in the song. And there's something that happens with Beetlejuice because he talks to the audience. He narrates the show. He's like an unreliable narrator the whole night. And he has this direct connection with the audience. And we were like, maybe we just need to tell them that it's okay to laugh at death and give an audience permission to kind of lean into the discomfort of it all. And that really seemed to work. We kind of get, you know, we went from having people quite split in Washington, D.C., out of town, to finding a new way in that sort of like was a little bit more seductive. And some of it was just out and out, just referencing what we were doing. Like the first line Beetlejuice has in the show is, holy crap, a ballad already, and such a bold departure from the original source material.
1: And we're like, out there. Yeah, right, you know, like, own it.
0: Just be meta.
1: Own life.
0: Yes.
1: You know, this is what happens when you take the right approach to thinking about death and the fact that life ends at some point, period. In the best way, that could invite you to really think about, well, what you're going to do to make the most of what you've got, right, Eddie Perfect. And you've had the creative life process in full with this musical. Up, birth, arrived, COVID, crash, dead. Resurrected.
0: Yeah. Resurrected, yeah.
1: Right, so here we are with a Lazarus moment of sorts.
0: Yeah.
1: Eddie Perfect, what has this done for your understanding of your life and where you're getting meaning and pleasure from it? What is it for you right now? Same as it was before all of this?
0: Yeah, it's you know, for me, you know, I love writing musicals, and I've dedicated my whole life to like writing musicals, and I spend a lot of lonely hours of the day just me and the piano writing stuff. And it's, you know, it's a lot of, sort of questioning about whether you're doing the right thing. There's a lot of grappling with the blank page. There's a lot of, this is terrible, this is not going anywhere. And it's a lonely process, but you write your way back to people. There's always people at the end of it.
1: Mm.
0: So there's always that kind of light at the end of the tunnel. And Beetlejuice was one of those shows where it took 5 years to write it and develop it. And it was an enormous amount of pressure. A lot of people

0: going to hear this. And sometimes I would feel like I would never get a chance to be a musical theatre composer. And so whenever I'm under pressure, I'm like, well, this is great. This means that at the end of this song, there's somebody that's going to listen to it. And it, you know, I love it. The pressure is the I guess, the presence of opportunity.
1: Yeah. And here you are in your life enhancing the lives of others. Quite nice, really.
0: Hopefully.
1: Beetlejuice the Musical plays at the Lyric Theatre, a QPAC from June this year. 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I'm Kat Finney. Eddie Perfect, you've been delightful.
0: Thanks for having me on.
1: You're on 612 ABC Brisbane and Queensland. It's time for the 2 o'clock edition of the news. Oh, Engelbert Humperdinck joining you before 3 o'clock. Stay with me.
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5: ABC News, good afternoon. I'm Michael Bausch. A Jewish mother has told the Royal Commission on Anti-Semitism she's considering moving her children out of the country because of how they've been treated by peers. The inquiry, now in its third day of public hearings, has been looking at the experience of anti-Semitism in public high schools. The mother, appearing under the pseudonym AAE, told the commission the daily abuse her children endured has made her lose trust in the school leadership.
6: I can't believe how quickly society has unraveled in 3 years. And I've actually spoken to the girl's father about maybe they need to move back to Israel because I don't know what our future is here anymore.
5: The Prime Minister says next week's federal budget will include a $10 billion fuel security and resilience package. There'll be $7.5 billion worth of financial support and loans for a fuel and fertiliser security scheme. $3.2 billion will go towards setting up a permanent government-owned fuel stockpile of about a billion litres. Anthony Albanese says the package is aimed at ensuring Australia

0: cost blowout. Deputy Premier Jared Blay says it ignores the long-term economic benefits the Queensland leg would have provided.
1: They're stopping it at parks, which incidentally they host an Elvis Festival every year. And I would say to the Albanese government, a little less conversation, more action on this issue. And it's really disappointing that they have now cut the funding for the Inland Rail into Queensland.
0: The federal government's deal with Nauru to take in people released from indefinite immigration detention has been upheld by the High Court in Canberra. Elizabeth Byrne reports.
2: An Iranian man who was released when the High Court ruled indefinite immigration detention was illegal was among the first three to learn the government had arranged a visa for him to be removed to Nauru. His lawyers argued he'd been denied procedural fairness, but in a unanimous decision, the High Court has found natural justice is outside the arrangement to remove asylum seekers to Nauru. Eight people have so far been settled in Nauru under the scheme.
0: Spain says it'll let a cruise ship at the centre of a deadly outbreak of hantavirus travel to the Canary Islands. The Ministry of Health in Madrid says it's acting on humanitarian grounds and international law after a request from the World Health Organization. The ship, with about 150 people on board, including four Australians, began its voyage from Argentina on April the 1st. It's currently anchored off Cape Verde. Three people aboard have died. Two of those deaths confirmed to have been caused by the virus, mainly carried by rodents. More Australians have been reaching out to Australia's National Debt Helpline amid the cost of living crisis. More than 65,000 people have contacted the service since the start of the year, with mortgage stress the main reason. Helpline spokeswoman Vicky Staff says yesterday's interest rate rise will hurt many who are already struggling.
3: Three interest rate rises in a row has certainly causing people to really rethink and to make tough decisions. So I think that this latest rate hike is just that little bit of added pressure on people on the day-to-day.
0: In rugby league, Maroons veteran Valentine Holmes concedes his current form isn't up to Origin standard. The 30-year-old centre is part of a Dragons outfit that's winless, heading into round 10 of the NRL. Holmes says he needs to do more to impress Queensland coach Billy Slater ahead of the series opener in 3 weeks.
4: Being under Billy, one thing he's always said, no matter how many times you've worn the jersey, you've got to earn it, and I haven't earned it this year, so we're not playing great footy, I'm not playing great, so the selectors want to be, you know, selecting players who are playing good and playing confidently, and you know, because you only play three games out there and you have to win two of them.
0: Queensland's weather, isolated showers tomorrow for eastern regions, the central interior and the Darling Downs and Granite Belt, showers clearing from the west, Brisbane mostly fine, 17 to 27 degrees, mostly fine for the southeast on Friday, fine for Saturday, mostly fine for Sunday. ABC News.
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5: 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Welcome to Afternoons with Kat Feeney.
7: 5 minutes past two. In a moment, our look at looks maxing continues. What you need to know to support young men in your life who might find themselves enticed by the promise of the looks maxing trend, which is a promise that you will find yourself far more attractive to a prospective mate, so long as you follow some slightly alarming steps, ranging from peptide injections to smashing your face with a hammer to encourage angular bone growth. I mean, it's an extraordinary online community. There are some pretty extreme elements to it. So what do you need to understand about looks maxing in order to support young men? That story shortly. Also, collectible coins. What makes the Bluey coin such a big deal? And the rise and rise and rise of bottled water. Did you know that you are probably more likely to buy a bottle of water than a bottle of soft drink these days? Which is kind of stunning when you think about the fact that you could just go to the bubbler and get water. Like, why are we buying bottled water? I thought everyone was carrying their emotional support water bottles around with them and filling up the water bottles. But no, apparently Australians are buying more.

bottles of water than bottles of soft drink, fizzy drink, sugary drink. You'll hear more about that shortly. You're also going to hear some excellent music this afternoon, because I've got a great little playlist for you between now and 3 o'clock. Engelbert Humperdinck joining you before 3 o'clock. But here's another legend. This is David Bowie. This is Heroes. I'm Kat Fenner. You're on 612 ABC Brisbane and Queensland.

612 ABC Brisbane, ABC Queensland. I'm Kat Finney. It is 10 minutes past 2. Thank you very much for your photographs of what you are looking at while listening, while we are spending time together this afternoon. Hi to Naomi. You're pottering about in your garden at Kincuna near Bundaberg. It looks like you've got everything growing there. Naomi, what a gorgeous, very healthy, very well cared for garden. Thank you. I've shared a photo of your garden to my Twitter account. You can find me on Twitter, Kat Feeney, Kat with a K. You can find me on Instagram and Facebook as well if you want some behind the scenes action. Hello to Madge, who's at Bagara and currently listening while gazing at a gorgeous swimming pool. Is that new, Madge? That looks lovely. Someone's doing a very good job of maintaining the lawn around that pool. If that's you, Madge, I reckon you've earned yourself a kick back and relax. Thanks for keeping the radio on, though. Send your photos through on 0467922612. I will say many of you in Brisbane are sending through photos about an apparent fire in Milton. Quite a bit of smoke in the air. Look, we're going to see if we can find out a little bit more about that fire in Milton. It appears to be on Little Crib Street. The fire is confirming that we've got 8 crews on the scene. It's at the top floor of a 7-story building. And the fire broke out just before

0: before 2 o'clock. That's the latest I have for you on that developing story, but you will hear more about the fire in Milton across your afternoon. You're on 612 ABC Brisbane and ABC Queensland.
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0: And in a moment, our investigation into looks-maxing continues, an extreme beauty culture that's spread through online forums and is enticing young men into all sorts of possibly very harmful forms of behaviour. What you can do if you're worried about a bloke in your life who might be a little vulnerable to this kind of messaging. That story shortly. But I wanted to draw your attention to the fact that today is National Beverage Day. So I wonder what you're doing in celebration of that fact. Enjoying a beverage, perhaps. Do you know what I find very interesting? Apparently, you are more likely to buy a bottle of fizzy water than a bottle of fizzy drink today. You are more likely to buy a bottle of water than a soft drink. This is according to the Australian Beverages Council. A couple of days ago, they published some research that reveals Australians are buying fewer sugar, sweetened, carbonated beverages today than they were in 1997. You might have loved your soft drinks in the 90s. Today, you've probably turned to still and sparkling water. Bottled water sales have increased from 4.8% in 1997, just 4.8% in 1997, to 36% market share in 2024. By comparison, sugar-sweetened carbonated beverages account for 23% of the market, less than bottled water. Bottled water is outselling soft drink. What do you think about that? You know, because water comes out of a tap. Drinking water is available free of charge at bubblers and fountains and drinking stations across Queensland. So why are we buying it? Why are we buying it? I buy it. I'm not pretending that I don't. I will buy bottled water. I do that. I also have a very large water bottle that I usually forget to carry with me, which I suppose was supposed to provide you with the water that you want, the water that you're now buying. It all just feels a little weird, doesn't it? The Australian Beverages Council Chief Executive Officer Jeff Parker reckons this data shows a massive change in consumer behaviour, your behaviour, that you're looking for low sugar options. You're looking for healthier options. So you're reaching for the water instead of the soft drink. Is that what's going on? I'd love to hear what you're buying. Are you purchasing bottles of water from the shops? And have you started doing that instead of buying the sugary fizzy drinks? 1300 222 612 is my phone number. That's 1300 222 612 and you can call now.
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0: I need you to help me pick the music as well this afternoon. I have two songs vying for your support. This is the People's Pick Song Contest. Only one song will be played in full, and it will be the song that's most popular with you. Both of our songs have connections to film and television this afternoon. This is your first option. Say

This is Take My Breath Away, written by Giorgio Moroder and Tim Whitlock for Top Gun. Performed by American New Wave band Berlin. It was in their album Count Three and Pray. It won an Academy Award, a Golden Globe, and it's a classic song. Is that the song, though, that you want to sing along to just before the 3 o'clock news? I bet you know the words. I bet you could sing it, couldn't you? Well, if that's the song you want, then vote for it. 1300 222 612. Text 0467 922612. Here's your other option.

0: Different decade. We've moved from the 80s to the 90s now. This is Good Riddance, Time of Your Life. Green Day came out in 97 from their fifth studio album, Nimrod. It's a popular song. This has strong film and TV credentials. It's famously featured in the end credits of the 24 movie Deadpool and Wolverine. It was also used in the final episode of Seinfeld.
1: That's something unpredictable, but in the end it's right. I hope you had the time of your life.
0: So which song is the better song? Which song do you prefer and which one do you want to sing along to before the 3 o'clock news? Vote now for your favourite or it might not be played. The most popular song wins. 1300 222 612 is the phone number, or you can text on 0467 922 612.
2: Congratulations, Kedron. You've been voted the winning K suburb in the ABCs of Greater Brisbane. Next week, we'll be back with a new letter and a new batch of suburbs. Who will get your vote? 612 ABC Brisbane.
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0: 20 minutes past two. Looks maxing. The online trend that sees young men go to extremes in order to be beautiful and more attractive. We're looking into looks maxing this week because it might be something that a man you know is involved with. Sam is a member of the looks maxing community in Brisbane. He spends $50,000 a year on injectable peptides and other supplements imported from China. If you caught the show yesterday, you heard from Sam, but if you missed it, here's his explanation as to why he looks maxes.
4: Attractive people get a bit of a leg up, whether it be consciously or unconscious in society. Yeah, I think there's like a lot of pressure on men these days. I speak to a lot of younger men and stuff, and I know a lot of them, they do struggle with dating and all those sorts of things as well, because it's not like back in the day you'd meet people through friend circles or family or different community groups. Now it's very much online, which is just very looks focused.
0: We do live in a looks-focused world, don't we? So what do you do about that? How do you handle that pressure in a healthy fashion? Well, I want to introduce you to Mia Bannister. Mia is the director and founder of Ollie's Echo. Nice to have you back on the program, Mia. Hi.
5: Thanks, Kat. It's nice to be back.
0: Your charity was founded in the memory of your son, 14. He died by suicide after facing sustained online bullying. He had an eating disorder. Mia, you work on the ground with young men and boys. How widespread is this looks maxing trend?
5: Well, Kat, I'm going to be really honest with you. I hadn't even heard the term until a 60 Minutes episode recently. And I think it absolutely floored me. I was shocked because the danger is that it normalises unrealistic, often unattainable standards around appearance and masculinity. And now we're seeing boys being encouraged to engage in harmful behaviours, things like extreme dieting, jaw training, even conversations around surgery. And the latest one is fitness gum. If you chew fitness gum, you'll get a more chiseled jaw. I mean, I had a friend recently whose son inadvertently came across fitness gum when he was 12 years old, looking up some stuff for another project, and brought it up with his mother, which I think is great. And they did a myth-busting exercise to myth-bust why this actually isn't real.
0: Okay. We heard from Sam just now, who spends thousands of dollars a year on peptides. And Sam was sort of making the point that he does this because he feels that attractive people have it better. Is he right?
5: No, look, I just think it's the way the world is these days. I think we need to learn to embrace who we are, the way we are. You know, genetics is an interesting thing. We are built different ways. We are chubby. We are built with, you know, bigger breasts, bigger bottoms. You know, I think for boys, they are now following in women's footsteps because we've been doing this for years, a bit of Botox here, a bit of Botox there. But is it really necessary, particularly when you're tapping your face with a hammer or you're breaking your legs because you want to be a bit taller?
0: Never mind the money that you might be spending or the contact that you might have with people providing you substance.

0: experiences that might not be 100% legit.
1: That's exactly right.
0: Okay. So you're working on the ground and you're working with boys and young men who might be vulnerable to the appeal of the looks-maxing community, the promise of being more attractive, more successful. Do you think this is just a passing online fad, though, or is it symptomatic of a deeper cultural issue, Mia?
1: I hope it is a passing thing, but I think it might be part of a deeper cultural, you know, dark place, particularly on the internet, because what we're seeing now is boys searching for identity, confidence, and a sense of control. And unfortunately, this kind of content speaks directly to that. Mm. And it's often packaged as self-improvement. So at first glance, it looks really positive and aspirational. But the reality is the algorithms amplify it very, very quickly. And what might start as fitness or confidence around, you know, body image, it can escalate into much more extreme and unhealthy ideals within a really short period of time. So I think many boys don't feel like they have safe spaces to talk about insecurities, body image or self-worth. So they're turning to the internet to fill that gap. And these influencers are offering certainty, a sense of belonging and a clear narrative at a time when a lot of boys are still figuring out where they really fit. Hmm. So I think these influencers are filling a gap that as a society we have not addressed well enough.
0: Oh, that's interesting. Okay, if you want to join in the conversation this afternoon, the phone number is 1300 222 612. You can text on 0467 922 612. I'm Kat Feeney. You're on 612 ABC Brisbane in Queensland, and you're with Mia Bannister, who is the director and founder of Ollie's Echo, a charity in memory of her son, 14 Ollie, who died by suicide and had to deal with bullying and eating disorder, the kind of disconnection that you're describing that a lot of young men are vulnerable to today. And you make the point, Mia, that we need to do a better job of making spaces where these blokes, these boys, can find security and safety. And so they might express their vulnerability or anxiety and concern and have that heard and addressed in a healthy manner. How do we do that? What do those spaces look like? Where were those spaces? Have we had them and we've lost them? What's gone on?
1: Look, I think in the scheme of things, Kat, I think the world has swayed too far the other way. And I don't mean this to sound awful towards women, but we have focused so much on women's health, women's mental health, and we really have forgotten about our boys and young men. And I think where body image and eating disorders are concerned, while we continue to look through those issues through a female lens, mm-hmm. our boys and young men will continue to fall through the cracks. So we need to do better. It's a systemic issue.
0: Mm-hmm. Okay. So what does a safe space for young men

0: about wanting, you know, any of those kind of...
1: Absolutely.
0: What is it for boys?
1: Yeah, absolutely, Kat. I think in boys, and the reason eating disorders aren't recognised as much in boys and young men is because it presents so differently. It might present in that gym culture. And I think last time I spoke to you for Ollie, it was certainly a young boy who decided, okay, I don't look like the way I look. So he started controlling things like his food intake, counting calories and things like that. So it does present, we need better support. We need GPs who are trained in this space because, again, they're general practitioners for a reason. But it's not often picked up. And a lot of the times they'll send you to Queensland Children's Hospital, QCH, and you'll get sent home because it does look different. I think girls think it's a girl's issue, boys think it's a girl's issue, and then you've got grandparents and whatnot saying, like my father said to me, just make him eat. It's not that easy, I'm afraid.
0: Mm, okay. When it comes to questions around body image, it's difficult, isn't it? Because on one hand, we agree that it's good to want to put your best foot forward, you know, to take a bit of care of yourself. That includes care of your appearance to a degree, your health, your diet, your exercise. And, you know, at the softer end of the looks maxing spectrum, maybe that's what that is.
1: Yes.
0: But we're talking here about when that behaviour becomes extreme, when it becomes problematic, when it starts to interfere with your ability to live a full and happy and healthy life.
1: Yes. I dread, Kat, to think if, I mean, I got the worst case scenario, I lost my child, but I dread to think how quickly, even more quickly, it could have escalated if Ollie had come across looks maxing online, you know, hitting himself with a hammer or worse. It's just...
0: Mm-hmm.
1: It's horrifying.
0: And this is the challenge with the online world, isn't it? It can so quickly become a sort of, you fall down the rabbit hole in who knows what kind of wonderland, and it's probably a nightmare and not a wonderland at all.
1: That's right. I mean, the algorithms are built to addict our children. Yeah. It is plain and simple. Okay. And yeah.
0: All right, so it's a lot for a parent or a carer to have to handle, never mind a young person to have to navigate. But, of course, we've all got a part to play at schools and businesses and organisations and the government and so on and so on and so on. And Mia Bannister, your charity Ollie's Echo plays its part in this conversation as well. I just want to end by coming back to the story you shared of a friend whose young son came to her because he had been served some sort of ad online for this chewing gum that's supposed to miraculously give you a chisel jaw or whatever.
1: Yeah.
0: Right. So if you are approached by a young boy,
1: right,
0: if he's taken that step to be like, hey, how can you best handle that very important conversation?
1: So, Kat, that is the best question you could have asked. So my message to parents is to stay curious, not critical, because if you shut down too quickly, we risk shutting down the conversation altogether. I think you need to ask open questions. What are they seeing? What do they think about it? And really create a space for those conversations, particularly with boys who aren't included in discussions around body image and self-worth. And it's also really important to help them understand that a lot of what they are seeing is designed to keep them engaged, not to support their well-being. And finally, it's not just about parenting, it's about the platforms as well. Mm. We need safer digital environments for our kids, not just expecting them to be more resilient. And the last thing I'd like to say is this isn't about blaming boys for what they're watching. It's about understanding why it resonates and making sure we're offering something healthier, safer, and more supportive in its place.
0: Mia Bannister, thank you so much.
1: Thank you, Kat.
0: You're on 612 ABC Brisbane, ABC Queensland. You've been joined this afternoon by Mia Bannister, the founder of Ollie's Echo. Check it out if you're not already familiar with the work that Mia and the team at Ollie's Echo do. My name is Kat Finney. It's 2:30 and we'll continue our look into looks maxing from 2 p.m. tomorrow. I hope you can join me.
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0: Okay, have you selected the song you want to support in the People's Picks

song contest. You've got Berlin. Okay, we all know that song. It's fun. It's Top Gun. It's, you know, all the things. What about this one, though? It's something unpredictable, but in the end it's right. I hope you had the time of your life. I think it's a tough one today. Which one are you supporting? Do you want Green Day or Berlin? 1300-222-612 is the phone number. You can text on 0467-922-612. The song with the most support will be the last song that I play for you this afternoon. And thank you for all your photos of what you're looking at while listening. Lovely to hear from you, to see what you're up to. Graham at Ashgrove, in the midst of a bit of spinach preparation for spinach pie. Oh, that sounds really good, Graham. Really good. Thank you for that. Keep your photos coming. I'll share a selection through social media. You can follow along through Twitter. Just look for my name, Kat Feeney, Kat with a K. I'll take you through the front pages of your major news mastheads in a moment, but let's have some music now. This is Hootie and the Blowfish. I only want to be with you.

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Still to come, in a career spanning over 60 years, one career, one man, 60 years, Engelbert Humperdinck has generated sales

0: In excess of 140 million records, 64 gold albums, 35 platinum, 4 Grammy nominations, a Golden Globe, stars on the Hollywood Walk of Fame, Las Vegas Walk of Fame, and the Leicester Walk of Fame. He's also just celebrated his 90th birthday. So what is the secret to success and a long and happy life? You'll hear from Mr. Humperdinck himself before 3 o'clock. I'll take you through the front pages of your major news mastheads in a moment. And then I'm very keen to talk with you about this surge in interest for bottled water. We like bottled water more than we like carbonated soft drinks, sugary carbonated soft drinks, to be precise. This is a radical departure from what the case was in the 1990s. So how come we're paying money for bottled water today? And are you among the people willing to pay? 1300 222 612 is my phone number.
1: James Valentine.
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0: Whipping around the front pages of the major news mastheads so you're up to speed with what's happening across Australia, starting with the ABC online. AFP warns of arrests on arrival for ISIS-linked families after Australia flights booked. Members of the so-called ISIS bride cohort have booked tickets to return to Australia after leaving a Syrian refugee camp last month. The AFP's warned that some of the group of 13 women and children will be arrested after they return to the country. On the Australian Financial Review, fueling up. Budget pours $10.7 billion into emergency stocks. The government will establish a state-owned 1 billion litre stockpile of diesel and jet fuel and help refiners and importers lift their minimum required stocks. The Australian, NATS vow mother of all campaigns to save inland rail. More than a decade after the project was unveiled, the Albanese government confirmed it would redirect federal funding for inland rail to other rail projects, a move Senator Canavan described as a midnight raid on regional businesses. On The Guardian, Craig Silvey's books permanently removed from WA public school curriculum. Books by the author Craig Silvey will be removed from the state school system after he pleaded guilty to child exploitation offences. In Queensland and the Courier Mail, Jonathan Seranangathangathan slams his own party's preference tactics in Stafford by-election. The Greens' decision to run an open ticket without preferencing Labor's sparked a bitter war of words that could determine the fate of the critical seat. The Brisbane Times is reporting on plans for zipline over the Brisbane River. They've won state backing. The man behind the Story Bridge climb wants the wheelchair-accessible zipline to be a reality by October next year. I think that's just in time for the Rugby World Cup. And in the Toowoomba Chronicle, Inland Rail's Toowoomba Queensland route axed as project costs blow out to $45 billion. Toowoomba's rail dreams have been crushed. The government kills off the northern sections of Inland Rail, leaving the now $45 billion project stranded in New South Wales. And that's you up to speed on the big news stories this afternoon. I'm Kat Finney. You'll have more on the situation concerning the ISIS brides, so-called ISIS brides, returning to Australia in the 3 p.m. edition of your ABC News.
4: 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Have your say. 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
0: I'm very keen to hear from Engelbert Humperdinck. Shortly, he'll tell you a little bit about his latest tour. He's coming back to Australia. You know what? He is a gentleman who is happy to make fun of himself. I think this is very important. I think we need to have a bit of fun in life. Maybe that's why he's still going strong at 90 years of age. You'll hear from him shortly. Lisa at North Lakes, I want to hear from you because I'm fascinated. Today is National Beverage Day. Happy,
5: it is.
0: Happy National. How are you celebrating?
5: Drinking a lot of water.
0: Oh, good. From a bottle you bought at the shops or from the tap, Lisa?
5: No, I'm not a big lover of tap water, but I really hate paying for bottled water. Mm. So when we

0: were travelling overseas a few years ago, I did a lot of research and came up that you could buy a bottle that you recharge via USB, but it actually uses a UV light. So I can fill up from anywhere that is drinkable water, and it will, the UV light will sanitise. It takes about 2 minutes, and the UV light will sort of kill 99.9%, like your filters do. It's like a filter, but instead of having a filter that I have to change, it's a UV light. And 3 years on, it's still going strong. And that first trip, we were gone about 5 weeks, even after buying the bottles, which weren't particularly cheap, but there's lots of brands around that do them. We still saved more than $500 just on bottled water in 5 week trip.
1: Gee, that's pretty good. Lisa, thank you. That's a hot tip. Lisa's at North Lakes. You're on 612 ABC Brisbane and Queensland. I'm Kat Feeney. Mandy, you're at Bellmere. Do you buy the bottled water, the bottled fizzy or still water from the shops, Mandy?
2: Very rarely. It's when I've forgotten to bring a bottle of water from home.
1: Yeah.
2: And my reasoning that people are buying more bottled water is over the last 30 plus years, there's less drink fountains everywhere.
1: Oh.
2: And you're all wanting to be healthy, have less sugar in your body.
1: Yeah.
2: So, of course, you're going to reach for water rather than a soft drink with sugar and such. And this is something that really sticks out, as in you want water, you can't find it when you've forgotten your bottle at home.
1: Mm.
2: There's no drink fountains anywhere. And there used to be, like, at every corner stop, schools, everything. It's really changed the way that's all handled now.
1: Yeah, the sugar point's a good one, Mary. I'm just looking at the findings from the Australian Beverages Council. This is the report that they have published in celebration of National Beverage Day. And they say that sugar levels in water-based beverages have declined overall since 1997. So sugar content has fallen by 54%, including a 31% reduction in carbonated soft drinks. So not only are we reaching for the water, but we are trying to avoid the sugar. You're bang on there, Mandy. You're bang on there.
2: Well, thank you.
1: But that's interesting about the loss of public drinking fountains and water stations. Okay.
2: Yes.
1: Mandy.
2: Okay, then.
1: Thank you. Mandy's at Bellmere. What do you know? You can call on 1300 222 612. You can text on 0467 922 612.
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1: Now I want to talk with you about, this. Now, you know the show, don't you, Bluey? Well, the Royal Australian Mint and Australia Post are big fans of Bluey, releasing the latest round of commemorative coins. Today, Australia Post stores are selling the latest dollar bucks, and 612 ABC Brisbane reporter Kenji Sato went on the hunt for one to satisfy the desire of 612 ABC Brisbane Mornings host Steve Austin. Here's what happened.
4: One of the reasons why these Bluey coins are so popular is because of filthy resellers. People that buy these Bluey coins and sell them at a profit. You know, we've heard reports of people selling these Bluey coins on eBay for upwards of $4,000, Steve. So for exactly that reason, it was sold via a lottery, and why they're limiting it to one per
5: customer.
4: How
5: busy was the post office?
4: Extraordinarily busy.
5: Really?
4: Quite a few people there. I spoke with some gentlemen there who were buying it for their nieces and nephews, or at the very least claimed they were buying it for their nieces and nephews.
6: I've got the coin roll.
4: Fantastic. Can I have a look at that? And I saw, oh, look, it's got the little branding on the front. That is very cute. So how many Bluey coins do you have right there?
6: I'm not actually sure. I presume there's, so there's 7 coins in that that goes in the booklet.
4: Oh, that is very cute. Are you a Bluey fan yourself?
6: No, not really. It's for a niece.
4: And so your niece, big fan?
6: Yeah.
4: How big of a fan are we talking?
6: Oh, she's a pretty big fan.
4: So you'd be a pretty popular uncle right now?
6: Yes, certainly.
4: And because I also saw that some of those are quite valuable. Last time they did a printing of these, people were reselling them at, I think one sold for $250.
6: Yeah, I haven't seen them actually sell at that on eBay. They might purport to that, but I haven't seen them sell at that level.
5: So that was?
4: That was Neville there. Neville did get one of the special rare coins with one of the blue colorations on the inner perimeter.

0: making it incredibly valuable. When I bought it, I had no such luck. I got a bit of a dud, Steve. I also had a chat.
1: A dud?
0: I also had a chat with a fellow by the name of David, who also purported that he was buying coins for a family member.
2: Well, I'm actually not a Bluey fan. It's actually for my nephew.
0: For your nephew, so you'd be a very popular uncle this morning.
2: Well, I think so. I don't know. I think he's into the Blueys, so that's why I'm getting it for him. Yeah, but he doesn't know I'm getting it, so it's just a surprise for him.
3: Neville and David buying Bluey coins for their niece and nephew. At Australia Post, briefly whilst on the topic of Australia Post, did you note that it's set to increase its fuel surcharges for contract customers? This is for the second time this year. They're pointing to the ongoing fuel crisis. From the 1st of June, the fuel surcharge applied to Australia Post domestic parcel deliveries and StarTrak courier services is set to increase from 12% to 19.5%. It follows an increase in April when the surcharge rose from 4.8% to 12%. Has this been passed on to you as a consumer? Has a small business passed on this cost? One thing's for sure, it must be tough to make it in small business right now. 3:10 on 612 ABC Brisbane and Queensland. Engelbert Humperdinck joining you after this.
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0: 150 million records. He and close friend Elvis Presley often covered each other's songs. Still touring today and coming to Queensland in July. He joins you now, the legend Engelbert Humperdinck. Welcome to the program and happy birthday. You've recently celebrated your 90th birthday. What did you do to mark the occasion?
1: Oh, well, I invited, I had family and friends and people that came from all over. And there was about 120 people there. It was just lovely. We had a lovely time. We had a little stage with a band and everybody getting up and singing. And it was quite wonderful and showing movies of my past, etc. It was lovely.
0: It would have been quite the celebration. And the fabulous thing, you mentioned movies, Engelbert, is that your songs are still being featured in brand new Netflix and Disney series. So this means younger fans are discovering you through YouTube as well. Why do you think your songs speak to a younger generation?
1: I'm just fortunate, I guess. You know, I mean, like, for instance, with the show Moon Knight, Man Without Love, that I recorded some 50 years ago, shot up into my listening charts. It went to number one after 50-something years ago, you know?
0: Engelbert, your songs, so many of them are so deeply romantic. I wonder, do you feel that the world today is actually crying out for a little bit of romance?
1: I think so. You know, romantic songs will never fade. I don't think so, because I think I've been responsible for a lot of people getting married to my music and getting engaged to it and having the last dance at a dance, you know, like the last waltz. As a matter of fact, I've just got a new single called I've Got You, and it sort of relates to, it could relate to one person or it can relate to the entire audience. And I'm lucky when I say to the audience, I've got you, you know, and it has that sort of meaning to it.
0: Mm. That idea of connection is such a powerful idea. In this day and age, there are so many things that get in the way of genuine face-to-face connection, Engelbert. You've witnessed this change in your lifetime. What would you say to people who are feeling disconnected? How can people rediscover the joy of that connection?
1: Get offline.
0: Yeah, right?
1: I mean, the niceness now being online and having FaceTime, etc., is the fact that you could actually see the person and talk to them and relate to them the way we are talking. I would rather see you and know what how you feel, how your facial reactions are towards this situation.
0: Well, I can tell you, I'm smiling right now. And if you're listening to 612 ABC Brisbane and Queensland, my name is Kat Feeney and you're with Engelbert Humperdinck, who will be seeing you in Queensland in July. What motivates you now to keep making music, to keep touring and performing?
1: I'm still very creative in my thoughts. You know, Every day I only think music, and I think about my show and how I can better it. And, you know, you never stop. The moment you say, I know it all, is the time you lose your, you lose everything, you know.
0: I love that. There is a real problem with ageism in Australia, for instance, and that people reach a certain age and it's as if they've reach their use-by date, which I find, frankly, deeply problematic, because it suggests that your value diminishes with age somehow. But what you're saying is quite the opposite, that your value can only improve the more that you open yourself up to that learning, that creativity, that connection, Engelbert. Is that the secret to a long and satisfying life?
1: Well, it's being able to. What I think is the experience of doing so much in your life, as far as making connections with your audience, and you learn about you keep humility going. You know, because I never take my image seriously for one. I always make fun of my name and things like that. I have a sense of humor. Mm-hmm. And therefore, I think people like that sort of thing in an artist. And that's what's probably kept my career so high and mighty all these many years.
0: You're serious about not taking yourself too seriously, in other words.
1: Yes, I don't take myself too seriously. But I'm certainly glad that the audience loved me.
0: Well, they do indeed. And we'll be looking forward to welcoming you back in Queensland in July. Engelbert Humperdinck at Chookers for the tour. Happy birthday once again. 90 years and going very strong.
1: Thank you, Catherine.
0: Engelbert Humperdinck. Returning to Australia in 2026 with the Legend Continues, the celebration tour. He'll be at QPAX Concert Hall on the 4th of July and at the Star at Broadbeach on the Gold Coast, July 6th. And then the flame of love died in your eyes. My heart was broken too when you said goodbye. Ah, 90 years. Good on him. All right, time to find out which song has proved most popular with you this afternoon. It was a competition between Berlin and Green Day. And congratulations if you were on Team Green Day. People's Pick this afternoon on 612 ABC Brisbane and Queensland.

0: Time of Your Life, Good Riddance, Green Day, the song that was most popular with you in our People's Pick Song Contest this afternoon on 612 ABC Brisbane, ABC Queensland. I'm Kat Feeney and gee whiz. Gee whiz, it's lame to say gee whiz. Gee whiz, I'm blinking well love spending time with you. Thank you very much for your company. Thank you very much for your text messages about what you're doing to have a bit of play in your day, just for the sake of capital F fun. Richard in Cairns, you say that in the 80s, you had fun with grass skis. These are boots with a caterpillar tread attached to the bottom. That sounds like a hoot. Anonymous, by the way, you said the last time that you tried to sit down in a playground swing, your bottom wouldn't fit in. What a letdown. What a shame. Adult-sized swings, please. It's 2 minutes to three.
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0: Nearly time for the 3 o'clock edition of your news. I've been speaking with you about what you can do to feel better this afternoon. Here's a hot tip. Why don't you think about picking up a crochet needle? Ellen Fanning, do you know how to crochet?
2: I used to know. Do you think it's something that comes back to you?
0: Yes. Do you know how to knit?
2: Knit one, purl one. Again, it's like bicycle riding. Surely it would
0: it
2: come
0: will.
2: Back.
0: Yes, because the cool thing is you get off your phone and onto the knitting needle or crochet.
2: Oh.
0: All of a sudden you've made a beanie, and all of a sudden you could contribute that to the Knit a Beanie with Feeney charity beanie drive.
2: And wouldn't it be interesting to get to ask the knitters
0: yes.
2: to reflect on whether or not they feel happier, because you can't knit and doom scroll simultaneously.
0: You cannot do that. You can. So improve your life and improve the life of a Queenslander in need. This is what we're doing. If you want to know more about the Knit a Feeney, that'd be something. Knit
2: yes.
0: a beanie.
2: What would that look like?
0: That'd be
2: oh,
0: it's a challenge.
2: That feeney on
0: There's
2: again. I see that. Yeah, have you washed it?
0: Sounds
2: or are you
0: like
2: just going to wear it day to day?
0: Sounds like a Dr. Seuss Thneed.
2: Yes,
0: doesn't
2: I've got
0: it?
2: A
0: okay.
2: feeney.
0: Just text beanie to 0467922612. You get the information you need. Real quick, Ellen Fanning, what's happening after three?
2: I reckon if we were in London right this minute now,
0: yes.
2: we would agree that given Sir David Attenborough's 100 on Friday, that his voice,
0: yes.
2: his voice could be declared a national treasure.
0: Yes, put it everywhere.
2: What Australian voices would you declare national treasures?
0: Besides Ellen Fanning. Call now, 1300-222-612. That's 1300-222-612. I'm Kat Feeney. Thanks again for your company. I'll be with you back again, same time, same place tomorrow. Till then, cheers, Brisbane. You have been brilliant.

0: ABC News. Good afternoon. I'm Michael Bausch. A jury has retired to consider its verdict in the trial of a Greyhound bus driver charged over a triple fatal Bruce Highway crash. Chloe Shimicki reports.
1: After 4 days of evidence followed by closing arguments, Judge Anthony Rafter today gave the jury directions on how to weigh up the evidence in the trial of Peter Jason Cave. The 53-year-old pleaded not guilty to dangerous operation of a vehicle causing death following a fatal crash near Bowen in 2024. Judge Rafter told jurors that to find Mr. Cave guilty, the prosecution had to prove that he was fatigued, knew he was fatigued, and failed to manage his fatigue before the bus drifted into the lane of oncoming traffic, hitting a caravan.
0: A man arrested over a fatal crash at Woodford, north of Brisbane, has been remanded in custody on

0: dozens of charges. Olivia Sanders has this report.
1: 31-year-old Allen Grove man Rhys James did not appear in person as Caboolture Magistrates Court heard he would face almost 40 charges, including manslaughter, attempted fraud and unlawful possession of weapons. A number of the charges mentioned in court were separate to Tuesday's fatal crash, which killed 60-year-old aged care nurse Karen Scott as she headed to work. Mr James did not apply for bail and was remanded in custody. Magistrate Kurt Fowler adjourned all matters to be heard next month.
0: Fire has damaged a multi-storey building at Milton in Brisbane's inner west. Emergency services were called to Little Crib Street just before 2 o'clock this afternoon. The fire was quickly brought under control and contained to the upper level. Paramedics also attended. There's no word on any injuries. The federal government will spend more than $10 billion in next week's budget to bolster Australia's fuel security. Onshore reserves will be increased from around 40 to 50 days' supply to help protect the country from future energy shocks. There'll also be loans and insurance support for private providers. Prime Minister Anthony Albanese says the centrepiece will be the first government-owned stockpile since World War II.
2: $3.2 billion to establish a government-owned Australian fuel security reserve of around a billion litres to increase long-term diesel and aviation fuel supply and storage in combination with an increase to the minimum stockholding obligation.
0: Meantime, President Donald Trump says the US is very close to a final peace deal to end the war with Iran. John Lyons reports from Washington.
3: Posting to social media, President Trump says the US will pause efforts to escort ships through the Strait of Hormuz for a short period of time. He says the decision comes at the request of Pakistan and other nations and follows what the president described as great progress having been made towards reaching a final agreement with Iran to end hostilities. The operation, dubbed Project Freedom, was launched earlier this week in a bid to safely escort stranded vessels through the strait. John Lyons, ABC News, Washington.
0: Forensic tests will be carried out on a suspected human bone discovered at Pyalba on the Fraser Coast. It was found yesterday afternoon during construction work on the Esplanade. First Nations monitors were supervising the site at the time and will continue liaising with Queensland Police. A Queensland developer is getting more than $2 million in taxpayer funds to help build a zip line over the Brisbane River. Here's state political reporter Jack Mackay.
4: The Flying Fox would run from the Kangaroo Point Cliffs to the Botanic Gardens in the Brisbane CBD, spanning about 400 metres. The state government is chipping in $2.1 million towards the project, which is being developed by tourism operator John Sharp. He says he wants the zipline up and running before the Rugby World Cup in October next year.
5: This project has been a long time in the making. So we've been chatting about this since the early 2000s.
4: The project still needs Brisbane City Council approval.
0: Queensland's weather. Isolated showers tomorrow for eastern regions, the central interior and the Darling Downs and Granite Belt. Showers clearing from the west. Brisbane mostly fine, 17 to 27 degrees. The Gold Coast, 16 to 27. The Sunshine Coast, 17 to 26. Ipswich, 13 to 28. Mostly fine about the southeast on Friday. Fine for Saturday. Mostly fine for Sunday. On Moreton Bay, seas below a metre. 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
12: We're in the middle of the week. Did you work Monday? If you didn't, how good to be in the middle of the week not having worked Monday. Go you. Winning. In Geebung right now, 24 degrees. Capalabar, 24. Daisy Hill, 25. Tivoli, 26 degrees. Redcliffe, 23. Coolangatta, 20. It's 23 degrees at Pelican Waters. And my car, which has started telling me things, says that I think it's Thursday or Friday night. It's going to be really cold, 19 degrees or something. So here we are in the best part of the world you could ever hope to be living in, contemplating all that we are thankful for in the world. Here's a question I have for you. Can someone's voice be a national treasure? Now, if you and I were sitting in London or Cardiff or somewhere in the UK, would we agree as POMs, because we're being POMs for this hypothetical, would we agree, you and I, do you agree that Sir David Attenborough's voice could easily be declared a national treasure? He turns 100 on Friday. Are you going to vote to declare his voice a national treasure?
8: The abundance of krill attracts other visitors to the peninsula in the summer. Antarctic minke whales.
12: Go on. All in favour of saying that that's a national treasure? That in the UK is a national... Yes, I thought so. His documentary series has dominated our screens for 75 years. You think of the man, you think of the voice. If you are going to have an Australian equivalent, it doesn't have to be an equivalent, just make a list. Who would you put on the list to have their voice declared a national treasure? Where would you go with that? I mean, you could go upmarket, you could go extremely popular.
13: I sort of was perplexed and suddenly I thought, oh, they're dropping off my head, and I ran into the bathroom and put my head under the tap and my hair had turned to jelly. It's true.
12: How about Jeannie Little? Would she be on your list? Who's on your list? Whose voice would you declare an Australian national treasure? 1-300-222-612. 1-300-222-612. Attenborough, of course, would be a UK national treasure.
14: This extraordinary creature is half blind, half deaf, and this is just about as fast as it can move. It's a sloth.
12: There you go. Some man, a man now who is not a sloth. What's a sloth? A sloth. He works constantly in your favour and has a voice you may wish to add to the National Treasure Register. Here he is.
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15: Traffic.
16: That's very kind, Ellen. One vote would be good. One vote.
12: I'll vote for relative. You. I'll vote for you.
16: Thank you, Ellen. Thank you very much. If I could vote, it'd be Jack Thompson.
12: Oh, hang on. I think I've got a bit of Jack. Why do you like Jack? You like the gruffness. What do you like about it?
16: The Jack Thompson. He just sort of had that real... It was kind of like the pre-Russell Crowe.
12: Oh, very good. Have a listen.
17: I did all sorts of other things, you know, cattle station and then the Army Med Corps for 6 years, running a pathology laboratory and all the time... I was doing acting as a hobby because I loved doing it. And then it started to take over a bit.
12: There you go. You did a very good Jack Thompson. I can get the traffic theme going if you want to do your job.
16: I'll do the drop. I loved listening to Jack growing up. All right. At the moment, we've got a couple of things happening. Ellen, at Oxenford, a breakdown. M1 southbound shoulder before Hope Island Road. A breakdown at Darra, Ipswich Motorway westbound right shoulder before Harcourt Road overpass. A breakdown at Murray Gateway southbound left shoulder before the Wynnum Road off-ramp. Speeds are down to 80 through there. And at Stapleton, if you're heading towards the Gold Coast, a breakdown M1 on ramp southbound in the shoulder from Staple and Jacobsville Road. So just extra care through there. Got some burst water main repairs at Maruga Tarragindi Road between Moresby Street and Lamont Street. So traffic control is in place. Sanford Road, busy both ways around Gaythorne and Mitchelton, and the gateway northbound is building between Nudgee and the Bruce Highway Bald Hills, then busy through to Brumber Downs. The M1 not too bad. 8 mile planes a Daisy Hill, a little bit busy through there. No heavy delays at this stage. And also between Helens Vale and Gavin towards the Gold Coast. I'm Brad from ATN. More details at 3:30 on 612 ABC Brisbane.
12: Very good. Doing his best, Jack Thompson. That is Brad, who is our first candidate for Australian National Treasure, a voice that could be declared an Australian National Treasure. Shall we call it, who would you add to the National Treasure Register of Great Australian Voices? Who would you add, I finally said it, to the Australian Register of National Treasure Voices? 1-300-222-612. 1-300-222-612. Because, of course, the UK has the great David Attenborough. And this is a voice 100 years old on Friday, 75 years on your television screen, that would have to be declared a UK national treasure.
8: This is going to be the end of the road

0: or a lot of salmon.
1: Right, those poor salmon. Janet's on the phone from Uppermount Cravat. I'm feeling for the salmon, aren't you, Janet? Who would you add to the National Register of Australian Voices?
2: I would add Bruce McAvaney.
1: Oh, very good. You can't even think of an Olympics without Bruce, can you?
2: No, Olympics, athletics, anything. He's fabulous.
1: But he doesn't have... Now, that's a very good one because there's no catchphrase or anything. You just immediately know the voice when you hear it.
2: Yes, you do.
1: Very good, very good. Bruce McAvaney. No, there is no Olympics in Australia without him. Thanks for that. Gabby's at Sandgate this afternoon. Whose voice are we adding to the National Treasure Register?
3: Dame Edna Everage.
1: Oh, very good, very good. You can't go past a dame. There's nothing like a dame.
3: No, everyone in the world would recognise that voice, I think.
1: Was there a particular time when the great Barry Humphries did you over with the double entendre as the dame?
3: I can think of multiple ones. I remember... I think he did something with the Queen. Prince Philip and the Queen were sitting in some sort of box that was some sort of do, and she pretended to come in and just sit down with them.
1: Yes.
3: Someone came in and said, you know, and then she stood up and she said, "I'm sorry, I've got a better seat." I'm laughing, and I just, and it cracked everybody up. I can't remember what it was for. It was some sort of thing for the Queen, but yeah, she was just so good and clever.
1: Very good. Very good, Gabby. Okay, we're adding Barry Humphries as Dame Edna Everage. All in favour? Yep, that is unarguable. That's in the top 10 for sure. Rebecca's on the line. Great to talk to you again, Rebecca, at Dutton Park this afternoon. Who's on the register for your vote?
4: Clive James.
1: All right. I'm trying to think of Clive's voice. Oh, yes, all those TV series over the years where he'd go through crazy Japanese game show segments.
4: Yeah, and absolutely beautiful writings too. I read a couple of his books, and Unreliable Memoirs is one of them. And if you can understand living in Western Sydney, that he was exposed to all those things,
1: yes.
4: You know.
1: Like, he brought the world back home, didn't he? Brought the world back home.
4: Yes. Yeah, I love Clive James, and I don't know whether he's still alive.
1: No, he certainly isn't, but he hung in there a long time, Rebecca. Great to hear your voice again. Dan's at Annerley this afternoon. A voice to bowl us over, Dan?
5: Well, Alan, I would have to say Richie Benaud.
1: Of course.
6: Well, we've seen Ian Healy go to ground a couple of times in the test matches. And that's not the sort of thing you do to a prince.
1: You go, Dan. I want your best Richie Benno, because he's a much-copied accent, much-copied voice.
5: Yes, well, Ellen, it's an absolutely marvellous to be on your show today, and welcome to all your viewers, and congratulations to all the nominations today, who are absolutely marvellous.
1: Absolutely marvellous. That's brilliant. Do you know, once upon a time, I was working for Channel 9, Dan, and I was given a tiny little bit of wardrobe space. And they said, "You're going to have to share your wardrobe space with a member of the sporting team." But that's okay because they wear their pants and shirts in, and all that's in there are jackets. And, you know, you go to the third room on the left and it's the cupboard down the bottom. And I opened the cupboard, Dan, and all I saw in there were white, cream and bone jackets. And I thought, I'm sharing a wardrobe with Richie Benno, and I was.
5: Marvellous. He was a model of consistency, I think.
1: He really was, in terms of the commentary, but also the jackets. But the question I had for wardrobe was, why did he need 30 of them? They were all identical.
5: Well, that's a great question, but I'd say he probably got through a few of them in his time.
1: He did. Good on you, Dan. 2 for 2 for 2. Isn't that what I always say about Richie? Absolutely marvellous. Richie Benno, definitely a candidate. In fact, I think we'll put him on the National Treasure Register along with Dame Evra Everage. Matt's at Eagleby this afternoon. Matt, who would you like to have on?
7: I've actually got a couple. Ray Warren from the Rugby League would be one of them.
1: Oh, absolutely. You've got to have rabbits in there.
7: Yes, and probably Lee Lin Chin or Kath Day Knight from Kath and Kim.
1: Very good. Lee Lin Chin, that is out of left field, but that is extremely Australian because the minute you hear her voice, you can imagine the clothing that she's put on to read you the news, which was an adorned

0: commitment to this nation.
1: Absolutely iconic.
0: Absolutely, she was. Thank you for that. Paul Hogan, so many votes for Paul Hogan. Everybody says you got to have Hogs, mate.
2: Give me your wallet.
3: That's not a knife. That's a knife.
0: That's the one. That's not a knife. That's a knife. Robin, is it Robina? Who is the voice for you?
4: Obvious choice, John Farnham.
0: Of course.
4: He is the voice.
0: Of course. You've got to have Johnny Farnham. Don't you call him Johnny Farnham if you've got to have that?
4: Well, yes. Yeah. Well, I first saw him when he was Johnny Farnham when I was 16.
0: And what was the difference between John Farnham and Johnny Farnham, do you think, in terms of the voice?
4: I just think it was just him being reborn again, just maturity instead of being little Johnny.
0: Instead of being little Johnny. Did he ever attain sex symbol, you know, status, do you think?
4: I think he did later when he did his last tour.
0: He did get to that stage, but it was just when he opened his mouth that you're after. It's just the singing voice, isn't it?
4: Yes.
0: Okay. Yeah. Johnny Farnham is the voice.

0: Oh, listen to that falsetto. All wrong. Paul Hogan is another one. Vote for National Treasure. Kathy at Tarragindi, a regular listener, says, no connection, but Barry Humphries and Kenji Sato. Very good. I agree. Kenji Sato would have to be included in Great Australian Voices. I'm not sure that anybody in Perth has ever heard of Kenji Sato, but we know who he is, and he is an iconic Australian voice. Jess from Bow Desert, who do you reckon should be on our register?
1: Hi, Ellen. I'm here with my son on the way home from school, and he's shouting, Steve Irwin.
0: Oh, yes, you got to have Steve Irwin.
1: What a legend.
0: Okay, what can you do a bit of Steve Irwin?
1: Oh, crikey.
0: Crikey, would you look at that, the size of that crocodile, mate.
1: Yes.
0: He'll get you if you're not careful. You've got to put the enthusiasm into it, Jess. Very good. Jess, loving the whole cry. Anyone who says crikey has got to be in like Flynn for that. There's so many great Australian voices, aren't they? Censorious voices, voices of politicians, voices of Indigenous leaders. Noel Pearson has one of those voices that just resonates right through your ribcage.
2: It is not inequality to recognise Aboriginal and Torres Strait Islanders were the owners of Australia since time immemorial.
0: A great Australian voice, Noel Pearson, 1300 222 612, 1300 222 612. Who would you put on the register of national treasures for voices? I think that that's what we should have. In New Zealand, they did a list of their national treasures, and they said the Maori language was part of the treasury of their nation, was a national treasure. In Australia, we say Captain Cook's shipside diaries are part of what we consider our national treasures. But you like listening to people. That's why you're listening to the radio. And it's voices that connect with you. Great Australian voices. Can a voice be a national treasure? It certainly can if it's Richie Beno, can't it?
3: So we've seen Ian Healy go to ground a couple of times in the test matches. And that's not the sort of thing you do to a prince.
0: Yes, it's just the little whistle in the voice, isn't it? All this, of course, inspired by the fact that Sir David Attenborough turns 100 years old on Friday. He's used that voice to entertain, to take us and show us the creatures from around the world and raise the alarm about our planet.
4: In these extraordinary times, there is one thing that can offer solace to everyone. The wonder of the natural world.
0: Oh, what a voice. 1300 222 612. 1300 222 612. So many suggestions coming through on the text line as well. A lot of support to include this sort of voice as a national treasure.
5: I always dress correctly and try and write up a neat resume, you know, yes. And sort of things like that. Look, you know, have a crease in my trousers, you know, before I put them on, you know.
0: Norman Guthrie.

0: Gunston would have to be one of those voices, wouldn't it? You'd have to have Norman Gunston on the list. Colleen's at Mount Gravatt. We're trying to assemble, Colleen, a register of voices, Australian voices, that constitute a national treasure. Who would you put on the list?
1: I would put the golden tonsils of John Laws.
0: Hello, world. That one?
1: Yes, yes. John Laws. He's iconic for his voice.
0: Do you, but other than hello world, are there any other catchphrases of oh yes, tell me the name, do your best John Laws, and tell me the name of the product that is made from oil.
1: Oh God only knows, I don't.
0: Valvoline, go on, Valvoline.
1: Oh, Valvoline, yes. No, I can't do John Laws because I don't have that a timber in my voice.
0: Oh, you could only try. Wait till you get a cold, Colleen. Then have a packet of cigarettes and there you've got John Laws, the golden tonsils. Yes, lots of votes for John Laws. Don't mention Valvoline on the ABC. Ellen, Michelle is at Hawthorne this afternoon. Who's on the list for you?
2: Ellen, if I tell you what she sounds like, would you have a go at guessing who I'm impersonating?
0: Give it a go.
2: Hello, darling.
0: Jeannie Little. It'd have to be Jeannie Little. She's marvellous. Hello, darling. It was absolutely the voice, wasn't it? And you have it. Oh. You could be cooking your snags in the 70s with as much tomato sauce as it took to get them down. Mashed potatoes. That voice would come on the telly and your head would snap around, wouldn't it?
2: Absolutely loved it. Remember being a little girl, homesick from school, watching the midday show and hearing this lady and thinking she's gorgeous. So we've got to have Jeannie Little on that list.
0: There you go.
3: I sort of was perplexed and suddenly I thought, oh, they're dropping off my head, and I ran into the bathroom and put my head under the tap. And my hair had turned to jelly. It's true.
0: I think what she did, Michelle, was she took the vowel in the middle of a word, so tap, and she'd go tap, tap. That was what she did. And it was true. It's true. That's Jeannie Little.
2: Only
0: and you've got to then run it through the register. True. Or you could go the other way. True. Couldn't you?
2: Fantastic.
0: She's great. John Laws, Valvoline. He was a thing for a long, long time.
4: Because I want real protection. You know what I mean? Valvoline.
0: There you go, Valvoline. Valvoline. Thanks so much for Michelle. Thank you for playing. We need a list of voices that could be on a register of national treasures. Don't worry about gold and silver. Don't worry about all those things that they treasure in other countries. We can treasure voices. The voice of Marcia Langton for mine. We'll see if we can find that one. The voice of Marcia Langton is a great Australian voice. Noel Pearson, a great Australian voice. Gough Whitlam, great Australian voices. Julian's at Tanamera. Who's a great Ocker voice for yours?
5: Well, it's another Prime Minister. I think he was better than Gough.
0: Yep.
5: Is Bob Hawke.
0: Righto, give us your best Hawkey.
5: Well, remember when we won the America's Cup?
0: Yes, I do.
5: And he had a few beers, I must admit. And he said, if any employer sacks anyone, he's a bum.
0: That's right. But when you do that impersonation, Julian, you must pull on your earlobe, right?
5: Oh, I didn't do that. Oh, I'll do it now. I'm loving this section of the program. I think it's a real lot of fun.
0: Yep. There's enough horror going on in the world, and we'll get through all before 6 o'clock. But right now we need a bit of a giggle. National treasures. We don't have a lot of money in the National Treasury. We don't need to be buying up expensive things to say that's an Australian treasure. We can just say, we can just certify that voices are a national treasure. There are so many great Australian voices. Thanks so much, Julian. Bob Hawke is definitely on the list. You just drag your ear and say, and everyone knows who you mean. Robert's at Mount Gravatt East, two sporting voices. Who are they?
6: Oh, I think one that sticks out as a legend would be Norman Nugget May.
0: Right, Norman May, yes, can't go past that.
6: And the other one's the incredible Laurie Lawrence.
0: Yes, of course, Laurie Lawrence's voice, very good. They're very good. And people would instantly know who you meant. Don't you think, Robert, that if you're going to be on the national, a national treasure for your voice, you'd have to be able to go into a museum, press the button, have the voice heard, and have at least

0: Langton, Professor Marcia Langton, who has been involved in debates in this country about how to understand Indigenous connection to land, how to understand land rights in this country. What a voice she has. Definitely she's on the register.
1: Our law is beautiful. It recognises the sanctity of all human beings as well as the sanctity of all things in creation.
0: That's Marcia Langton. Who else would you put on the list? 1-300-222-612. Darren reckons, what about Darren Eastlake? Yeah, Darrell Eastlake, of course you could. Norman Gunston, Dennis Cometti. Lots of votes for Barry Humphreys. You'd absolutely have to have voices that make you laugh, though, wouldn't you? There's something Australians do with their voices when they want to make you laugh that works every time. Who would you put on the list, Wendy?
2: Hi, yes, I would put the three Greeks that made Acropolis now quite famous, Effie,
0: yes,
2: and Nick Giannopoulos and George Kapinaris, because the three of them basically took the mickey out of the Greeks and the ethnics, because I was born in Greece. So I really, some people that are Greek don't like that sort of humour, but I do. I really appreciate it, because when you've grown up with a Greek family, it's just a lot of fun. And I know Effie may be coming up to be the emceeing of the Panayiri, I believe.
0: Oh, wow.
2: So she's just, and my daughter absolutely adores her. And my daughter's Australian-born, Greek-Australian-born. But she absolutely loves her, because she's just so crazy. They're just so much fun. Yeah.
0: That's wonderful. I love that you grew up in a Greek household, surrounded by all that beautiful food and culture and tradition. You must have been born in Australia for them to call you Wendy.
2: No, I'm born in Greece, actually, in Kalamata. I'm actually Dinky Dye Greek, as I say, yeah.
0: Dinky Dye Greek, named Wendy. How did they come up with Wendy?
2: No, that's my media name. I won't go into my real name.
0: Okay. There's another name underneath there. There you go. The voices that made Wendy laugh growing up were the voices of Effie on that wonderful comedy. Sandy's on the Sunshine Coast. A duo is your choice, Sandy. Who would you have?
3: Oh, you'd have to put Roy and HG in there, surely.
0: Yes, you would. You would. The speed of...
3: Iconic.
0: Absolutely. Hello, Roy.
3: And another one from my childhood, and the comedians had a wonderful time with him, was Sir Joe.
0: Oh, yes. You put one foot on the sticky paper and you can't get it off there. You journalists, I'm going out there to feed the truth. Don't you worry about that.
3: Don't you worry about that.
0: Don't you?
3: You can't unscramble an egg.
0: That's true. And the omelette is there, and you've got the omelette in the shell. And we would sit there in the press conferences. And, you know, in order to make sense of the world, we would make Joe make sense. We would clip it so that it made sense. And then I think when people first started broadcasting whole press conferences, Queenslanders were astonished at how inarticulate the man was.
3: Well, we're doing it now with Trump, aren't we? We're trying to make sense of the rhetoric that comes out.
0: That's true. All in capital letters on Truth Social. Good on you, Sandy. Edward's at Rockhampton listening in this afternoon. You reckon the great man himself should be included on the National Register of Great Voices?
4: Gough Whitlam.
0: Oh, look, and, you know, all the witticisms of Gough Whitlam.
4: Oh,
0: so you
4: yeah.
0: not only get the man's voice, the great, the voice of the barrister, but you
4: yeah.
0: also get all the witticisms. Do any of them strike you, stick with you?
4: I'm just trying to think. This day will go down as Kerr's Kerr.
0: That's it. Well may we say, Edward Gough Whitlam, well may we say, God save the Queen. You finish.
4: The Governor-General, wasn't it?
0: Because nothing will save the Governor-General. Very good, very good. We know the voice of Gough, don't we? We're all a bit young for Robert Menzies, but he had quite the voice too. 1-300-222-612. Who would you have on my National Register of Great Australian Voices, Henry? Oh, there we go. He's in delay. We'll get him back online and get you to figure that out. So many votes coming in. Skippy, says somebody. I'm not sure how that would work. What's that, Skip? I suppose you could. That's a great Australian childhood right there, isn't it? 1-300-222-612. 0467 9.

0: 92612. Michael Caton, Yana Vent, Bluey. Yes, you'd have to include Bluey on your list. Let's get back to the real world. Michael Bausch is ready with the news headlines.
1: Vote one, Brad, the traffic guy, I say.
0: Yes, that's two votes.
1: Among the stories we're following this afternoon, Ellen, the federal government will spend $10 billion to make sure Australia has enough backup fuel and a larger emergency stockpile. That money will be allocated in next week's budget. The centrepiece will be the first government-owned stockpile since World War II. Fire has damaged a multi-storey building at Milton in Brisbane's inner west. Emergency services were called to Little Crib Street earlier this afternoon. That fire was quickly brought under control and contained to the upper level. The coalition says the cohort of ISIS-linked families returning to Australia should have their passports revoked. Four women and nine children who'd been living in a detention camp in Syria are expected to arrive on flights in Sydney and Melbourne tomorrow. Federal police have confirmed some will be arrested and charged with offences that could include terrorism. The Queensland government says the Commonwealth is being short-sighted by cutting back the Inland Rail project. The proposed fast freight route from Melbourne to Brisbane will now end at Parkes in regional New South Wales. That decision's been prompted by a massive cost blowout. More news at 4.
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3: Traffic.
4: Oh, thank you, Bausch, who's got a silk voice. I love the voice of Michael Bausch. Some metal debris in Slacks Creek, M1 northbound lanes before Watland Street, so extra care through there. We did have that early building fire, as Michael mentioned there in the news, so that's still blocked Little Crib Street between Milton Road and Crib Street and Milton, so just be aware of those changes. No real impact on traffic at all. Got a breakdown M1 southbound shoulder before Hope Island Road at Oxford, a breakdown at Darra, Ipswich Motorway westbound, it's in the right shoulder before the Harcourt Road overpass, and a breakdown at Stapleton, M1 on-ramp southbound in the shoulder from Stapleton and Jacobswell Road. We do have some burst water main repairs at Morningside, Lytton Road lanes, that's at the Junction Road roundabout, traffic control in place through there, and burst water main repairs at Maruka Tarragindi Road between Moresby Street and Lamont Street. Mount Lindsay Highway, heavy through Brony Heights between Middle Road and Green Road, also build up on Middle Road southbound at Crest Road as well, and the Logan Motorway eastbound, that's been heavy, Carroll Park to Parkinson, and Centenary Highway as well between Carroll Park and Springfield Lakes. I'm Brad from ATN. I'll have more details after 4 on 612 ABC Brisbane.
5: Congratulations, Kedron. You've been voted the winning K suburb in the ABCs of Greater Brisbane. Next week, we'll be back with a new letter and a new batch of suburbs. Who will get your vote? 612 ABC Brisbane.
0: 25 minutes to 4 now. Can a voice be a national treasure? Who would you nominate as a great Australian voice? Andrew says, please don't forget the ABC's Ryan HG, another vote for them. William McKinnis says, such a unique voice, always recognise it. Says Kat at Eaton's Hill. Henry's back on the line. He's turned his radio down. Who would you say, Henry, should be on the list of great Australian voices?
6: I produced a series called Homicide many years ago.
0: Did you what? Did you produce Homicide?
6: Yeah, and others.
0: Wow.
6: And I would say Leonard Teal. Send it down to Forensic, Mac.
0: So this was a television show long before the dominance of all those crime shows from the United States.
6: Yeah,
0: this was the show everybody watched and you produced it.
6: Yeah. It ran for about 10 years. And then I went on and produced Matlock Police and some good voices in that too.
0: Very good. We're going to keep your number. You're going to be a part of our Brains Trust. Thanks for calling. Leonard Teal. I love that. That's Henry. You're going to hear more from him. Bert Newton says Brett from Ormo. Somebody else says, how about Agro? That's very good. I like that. How about Agro? And Kylie Mole and Sharon Strzelecki, they're on the list. And somebody else says, how about an honourable mention for the Olympic Committee member that named Sydney as the host for the 2000 Olympics. Remember that? He said, the winner is Sydney.

0: You're the voice, John Farnham, at 19 minutes to four. Who's the voice from your point of view? Can a voice be a national treasure? If we were in the UK, surely this would be the week of his 100th birthday to declare that Sir David Attenborough's voice could be declared a British national treasure. 100 years old Friday, 75 years on your television screens. Who would you nominate as a great Australian voice? Paul at Inogra says Margaret Throsby. She always reminds me her name is Margaret Ellen Throsby. We have that in common. Marvellous woman. Neville Bonner as well. June Bronhill says Mish. And Con the Fruiterer says Ian. All right, next, it's been billed as the MPs versus the manosphere. The MPs are taking on the web of blogs and forums and social media channels that spew misogyny and toxic masculinity into our communities. How can government counter that? That is next. Stay tuned.
1: Want to go to the footy on us? 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
0: Your body, my choice. That is a famous war cry from the manosphere, a toxic message directed at our young men online that says men and boys should dominate women who should submit. Listen again, your body, my choice. You can hear the threat in that, can't you? Women reduced to sex objects, denying their agency, framing them as inferior or manipulative. Women described as vermin and leeches. So many people worried about their young men being exposed to these ideas. Have you watched the latest Netflix blockbuster investigation by Louis Theroux? It's called Inside the Manosphere. Here's the trailer.
4: Do you consider yourself a misogynist?
5: I love women and I actually understand them.
4: You think you know better than they do?
5: They want a guy that can lead them and dominate them.
6: You got anything to say to the live, Theroux?
4: Not really. Do you think Satanists are running the world?
6: Absolutely.
4: They talk about misinformation on the internet. This is what they're talking about.
6: I'm real, I'm not a puppet, I'm not controlled. I don't do this bullshit editing that you guys do, because I'm real.
4: Are you getting triggered?
0: Makes you worry, doesn't it, what young men are exposed to? Parents worry about it. School leaders struggle to sort of counter that messaging that pushes young men towards these rigid ideas about masculinity. Can the federal government really hope to get through? Jed Carney is the Assistant Minister for the Prevention of Family Violence. She's with you now. Jed, you've teamed up with the wonderful Dan Ripacioli. Now, he's 2 metres high, he's red-bearded, he looks like a Viking, he's a former Olympic shooter, just the sort of fellow to have hard talks with men and boys to support their health and well-being. How did you get dragged into this?
7: That's true. Dan Ripacioli is wonderful and I'm really proud to be working with him because he's a special envoy for men's health. But I'm the Assistant Minister for the Prevention of Family and Domestic Violence, and our government has committed to working to prevent family and domestic violence within a generation. And a key part of that agenda, of course, is working with men and against some of those influences that you opened this chat with. And so Dan, who's very interested in men's health, and I'm very interested in healthy men as well, because that's a good way to combat violence. And so we are teaming up, Dan and I, the long and the short of it, you could say. Dan really does have a very wonderful, healthy, natural way of talking to men. And I come, and he's very interested in things like men being overrepresented in our suicide statistics, for example. 75% of all suicides are men. And I'm very interested in healthy attitudes and combating, as Dan is too, we both are very interested in combating those negative influences. So I guess, you said, how are we going to do this, Alan? you mentioned the Louis Theroux documentary, which I'm sure a number of your listeners have watched, and you played some things from that. What really struck me about that program was the two young men who became strong disciples of those so-called influencers. you know, those men were very vulnerable. They, you know, mentally they weren't terribly well. They were unemployed. I think they were homeless. Like, these guys, these man influencers, they prey on very vulnerable young men. And what we do know is that data and trends are showing that modern societal pressures are having adverse impacts. Young men are feeling isolated, they're low in self-esteem, they're struggling with relationships. Not all young men, but the young men that are being influenced by these programs. And so our job is to really promote factors that support men's health and connection, particularly young boys. We're starting with young men here. This is really where we've got to really focus, I think. Encourage help-seeking behaviour as normal and not a weakness. I think that's really important, so that they don't look to these other people for support.

0: support, counter those harmful ideologies, and really promote what is, you know, what is positive manhood? What does it mean to be a man in 2026?
1: What I like about how you're framing that, and certainly how Dan Repicoli is framing that, and again, this giant of an MP from from coal country,
0: yep,
1: who can talk to men, is there's not a finger wagging kind of war on men feeling about it that says, like when you talk about toxic masculinity as the mother of two young men, it's toxic behaviour. It's not a toxic person, it's the behaviour. And I think so many times it's been framed as thou shalt not, you're dangerous, you've got to temper those dangerous instincts, rather than a saying, this is not what brings you happiness. Mm-hmm. It's a way to be healthy. It's a way to be supported. It's a way to live a good life, to make yourself happy and not be vulnerable yourself. And that seems to be how what you and Dan are doing, yep, is, yep, flipping the engagement.
0: That's what we're trying to do. Absolutely. That's what we're trying to do. And dealing with those issues that, you know, every young teenage boy, you've got sons, I've got a son, they're all going to go through those periods of insecurity and worry. And we've got to get them at that stage with really good programs and interventions that say, look, this is normal how you're feeling now. Come and talk to us. Talk about it. Open up about it. It's not a weakness to be vulnerable or to ask for help. And I think help seeking is going to be a really important part of this, making that absolutely normal. And then giving them a great alternative to manhood, having good role models like Dan, you know, having great role models out there who are fit and healthy and look well, but are also giving really good, positive societal and community-based messaging.
1: How vulnerable do you think our young people are, young men are? Because all the time, people like me with a microphone in front of them go, beware, beware, they're looking at porn and developing very unhealthy ways of thinking about healthy sexual relationships, let alone attitudes to women. Mm. You've done some research, the government's done some research.
0: Yes.
1: How much of an issue is this in Australia? Forget about the United States. That looks pretty bad over there.
0: Mm. Well, we are concerned in some areas, particularly in adolescent boys. 63% of boys and girls think that teenage boys need to

0: counter and say, no, it's okay to be vulnerable and to seek help.
1: And where does that come from, Jed? Because it's not possible to watch a soppy movie with a male adult member of my family without, you know, a woman standing up and stomping off to the bathroom saying, oh, for heaven's sake, I'll get you some tissues. Right? So how do they get to that?
0: You've raised very good boys, I think. Look, this is a long-standing societal norm. You know, we teach little boys from day one to be strong, you know, don't cry, get up when they fall over. I mean, I think we're getting much better. I think, you know, there's a much higher awareness about allowing boys to show emotion. I look at my sons-in-law who are in their 30s and they're beautiful dads, you know, absolutely gorgeous dads, and really allow their sons to open up. But we do know that only 37% of boys will actively seek mental health support, whereas girls are much more likely. 62% of girls will actually seek mental health support. So it's about saying to little boys, we really have to change that. It's changing culture so hard, Ellen, but we really do have to change culture. And look, you're right. Movies, popular, you know, what they see, they can't be what they can't see, you know, and if they can see their heroes and their role models opening up and being sensitive, then that will help as part of it. But really it's about running really effective programs in schools, in sporting clubs, in communities, which with role models they trust and admire, telling them, you know, this is really what it means to be a good man and a healthy man.
1: You're listening to Jed Carney. She is the assistant. I've lost your thing. Can you tell them what you are? Assistant Minister for the Prevention of Family Violence. That is where I want to take you, Jed, because, you know, for 20 or so years now, the emphasis has been if we could just get this message out about respectful relationships, it would turn around the figures on domestic and family violence. And if that was the working hypothesis, that has not worked.
0: Yes. Well, I think what we've come to realise, gender equality and respectful relationships and learning about consent, that is all an important part of the response. There's no one silver bullet. But what we've come to realise, I think,

0: building young men up, building their resilience, making them confident, lifting them out of isolation and really countering those adverse impacts, I think is going to be important for young boys. But I want to say too that there's a lot of positives. You know, what we do know, for example, is that young boys who have positive relationships with their fathers or father figures are nearly 50% less likely to use intimate partner violence. So, you know, that's great statistics. So, you know, we need to start working with parents not only young boys, of young girls as well, looking at programs that help men be good dads. You know, we need to look at good, strong role models and how we can get them out there into this manosphere space.
1: Yeah, so it's about celebrating masculinity rather than talking about toxic masculinity to reinforce the sorts of attitudes and behaviours that make young men, all men, happy and reinforce their sense of well-being rather than correct. Scolding them about what they oughtn't be or we fear that they innately are and must, absolutely. And must, you know, must beat out of them in a sense.
0: Yeah, I mean, I was with Ben Vassaloo from the Man Cave today and he was saying, you know, we can celebrate good things about masculinity and build on that, you know, build on them, add these extra things on and without bringing anyone down, you know, and I think that's really, really important, particularly for young men who, you know, they're trying to find their way in the world. So, and, you know, there's other things that we know that Desartha is telling us. Men with mild to severe, I mean, with moderate to severe depressive symptoms are 62% more likely to use intimate partner violence. Well, goodness me, if we can really address the depression, you know, really get in early and early intervention in that space, encourage men who are, you know, feeling depression or experiencing depressive symptoms to go and see a doctor, you know, that would certainly help. You know, this is what Dan and I really want to do. There's a lot of good work being done right around the country. We're going to travel around. We're going to talk to people. We want to raise a conversation, have great people like yourself who really get it. You really get it, Ellen. I can hear it in your questions and your comments.

0: 50s that is being imposed on a generation of young men.
1: Definitely. And peer pressure is really important because, you know, I've been reading and learning a lot about the research in this space recently, and young men want to be accepted by their peers, so they engage in behaviour that they think their peers will applaud.
0: And is that where we get this looks maxing? I know the Afternoons team with Kat Feeney are looking at this, and this seems to be where young men take all these steroids in order to try and look like Arnold Schwarzenegger without the work and make themselves sick by putting so many chemicals in them.
1: Yes, and peptides. They're injecting peptides and they're breaking bones. All sorts of terrible things. Yes, you're right. This is a really awful development. But what we do know is they think they're doing it because they will be rewarded by their peers. But the research shows that the peers don't want to do it either. The peers think they want to do it. The boys think the others want to do it.
0: It's like binge drinking, the same statistic. I'm doing it because I think everyone wants to do it. But in fact, when you take us individually and say, do you want to do this? No, vomiting in the gut is not a lot of fun. Put your trade union cap on. Former leading trade unionist Jed Carney with you. She's now going around the country having these conversations about how to prevent domestic and family violence, teamed up with the federal government's special envoy for men, Dan Rapacoli, who is a former Olympic shooter, the ALP MP for Hunter, Jed herself, the Assistant Minister for the Prevention of Family Violence. I'm getting a reminder on the text line from Sophie. We did some work a few weeks ago, Jed, on this statistic, NEET. Young people 15 to 24 not in education, employment and training, NEET. So they're not doing anything. They're not volunteering. They're not working. Surely that leads to a lack of

0: available. We've got the last 3-day passes in town. These passes are totally sold out. So we're going to give you the chance to win tickets to every NRL game during Magic Round. Footy all weekend to get in the draw. Keep listening. We'll play the cue to text sometime between now and 6 o'clock.
1: Everything Brisbane.
2: I'm at the emergency department at the Royal Brisbane and Women's Hospital.
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0: ABC News, good afternoon. I'm Michael Bausch. The coalition says the cohort of ISIS-linked families returning to Australia should have their passports revoked. Four women and nine children who'd been living in a detention camp in Syria are expected to arrive in flights in Sydney and Melbourne tomorrow. Federal police have confirmed some will be arrested and charged with offences that could include terrorism. Shadow Home Affairs Minister John O'Dunham says it's not too late for the government to intervene.
1: They could revoke their travel documents. They could take them.

0: He was one of the first three identified for removal to Nauru in February last year. His lawyers argued the Nauru arrangement was not legal and he had been denied procedural fairness. But the High Court rejected that, saying the situation had been resolved by a new law which removed any need to...
1: You're with Alan Fanning, 612 ABC Brisbane.
2: 5 minutes past four, lots of money being spent around Australia to boost our fuel security. Not surprising, given that we're in the middle of the greatest oil shock the globe has ever seen. We're going to figure out what the feds are doing, what the Queensland government is doing, and whether or not there's a risk they'll double up with your money. That's ahead. Let's get to the traffic this afternoon. Is anybody still in their cars or are you all squashed up in the train this afternoon?
3: 612 ABC Brisbane.
1: Traffic.
4: Yeah, definitely a bigger difference on the roads this afternoon compared to earlier days, we're going to say, Ellen, this afternoon. It hasn't been too bad on the roads. Even congestion-wise, a couple of heavy spots around, but pretty normal on the roads this afternoon. At Redbank, got a breakdown. Ipswich Motorway eastbound, the right shoulder before the Mine Street exit, yet to be cleared. Now, we had a vehicle fire at Kawhi.

0: Go Hill 23, just 20 degrees on the GC, the Savo at Eleanora, and 24 degrees at King's Beach. Australian politicians are learning the lesson of the current global oil shock. Australia, if you didn't know, is at the very, very end of a very long supply chain, and we no longer live in a world where we can just order what we need just in time. We now live in a just-in-case world, and the PM has announced Australia is going to spend more than $10 billion to ensure we have onshore here enough emergency supplies of petrol, diesel and jet fuel at any given time. This came out of a meeting of National Cabinet. That means that it was the Prime Minister and all the state and territory leaders sitting around a table, or maybe they were on the screens having zoomed in, but they all signed off on the plan. $10.7 billion to establish a state-owned 1 billion litre stockpile, plus money to help refiners and importers lift their minimum required oil stocks. The full details will be included in next week's budget. The PM says it's about shielding you from the worst effects of the current oil crisis.
1: $7.5 billion for the establishment of a fuel and fertiliser security facility to increase supply and storage of fuel and fertiliser by providing financial support, including loans, equity, guarantees, insurance and price support. These are the work that's taking place with Export Finance Australia that has enabled us to secure those additional cargoes, particularly of diesel and jet fuel, that has very much protected Australia's interests. Secondly, $3.2 billion to establish a government-owned Australian fuel security reserve of around 1 billion litres to increase long-term diesel and aviation fuel supply and storage in combination with an increase to the minimum stockholding obligation to increase Australia's critical fuel reserves to 50 days. Now, our fuel security reserve will focus on regional stockouts and supply constraints for essential users in the event of another supply crisis.
0: Here's the detail. The Prime Minister, Mr. Albanese, says the states are going to help identify new or refurbished fuel storage facilities, and they are to be on the lookout for government-owned land and ports which could potentially be used for storage or to develop new fuel refineries, given that Australia has closed six major oil refineries in the past two decades and we only have two operational refineries left.
1: We know there's at least one serious proposal that will receive the support of a state government and federal government to examine the possibility of additional refining capability going forward as well. And we want to make sure that there's buy-in, which is why any proposals will be jointly funded by state and territory governments as well as the Commonwealth.
0: Okay, so lots of cooperation. And he's talking about there's maybe some ideas floating around out there. Could he be talking about Queensland? Now, if you're paying attention, you might have noticed that David Crisafulli has come up with Queensland's own fuel security plan. In campaigning ahead of this month's Stafford by-election, the Premier, via his social media accounts, because once again, he's unavailable for interview, the Premier's been advancing Queensland's plan to go it alone on fuel security. Mr. Crisafulli has called on the private sector to bring forward fuel refining and storage proposals for six state-owned sites along the coast and pledged to fast-track any proposals. But doesn't that double up with what the Prime Minister just said you were going to spend $10.7 billion on? I don't know. The Premier says he's having to go it alone on this because Canberra is in the way, or at least that's what he was saying via Instagram just a couple of days ago.
2: Well, in breaking news, interest rates have risen again, and it's breaking Queenslanders, and it's breaking small family business. And it's attributed to those rising fuel prices. It's exactly why we've got to take control, drill, refine and store our own fuel. And I'm asking Queenslanders to send a message to Labor and the Greens in Canberra to get out of the way.

0: allow this country to take control of our own destiny again. We shouldn't be at the mercy of what happens in the Middle East. We shouldn't be at the mercy of the end of a global supply chain. And we have to send a message that this is important to us as a nation.
1: Okay, Canberra has to get out of the way. This is the same Premier who sat in a meeting today in National Cabinet that agreed to spend $10.7 billion to ensure fuel security. Last time I checked, too, Labor and the Greens in Canberra, the federal government governs in its own right. It's got a thumping 94-seat majority in the lower house. Anyway, let's think about this Queensland plan. The feds are going to spend $10 billion plus on fuel storage. Is Queensland going to duplicate that effort? And what will become of those Queensland fuel refineries once things return to normal and it's cheaper to go back to importing fuel from Singapore? The last time a Labor Premier, it was a Labor Premier in Queensland, spent millions of dollars during a crisis. We ended up with a white elephant. It was during COVID. Your taxes funded a $223 million well camp centre. Remember that? That was in use for about a year. Once again, you could figure out what the Queensland plan is if the Premier or his Treasurer and Energy Minister would answer detailed questions rather than relying on slick social media videos. Again, the Premier, not available for an interview. The Energy Minister in Queensland, not available for an interview.
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1: Donald Trump has been talking about Project Freedom, that's the international military operation, to escort international shipping vessels trapped in the Strait of Hormuz. That's the latest idea that he had to try and get the oil flowing again. Well, Project Freedom is paused and attention is turning to who is best prepared to wait out a longer fuel shock. China imports most of its oil, but it's also built one of the world's largest crude stockpiles. So what's China's strategy? Alan Kohler is always interesting to listen to. He was speaking here to Carrington Clark on the latest episode of the podcast called Fuelcast.
3: Well, the first thing China did was to ban exports of fuel, that is to say diesel, petrol and jet fuel that it was making from the Middle Eastern oil it was buying from Iran mainly. And that's just stopped. But also during the last 12 months or so, they've gradually been building up their stockpile so that by the time the war began, they've got and still have apparently got 4 months or 120 days of oil cover in storage there, which is more than anyone else, certainly a lot more than Australia's got, which we went into the war with about a month's worth of storage stockpiled. They've got 4 months. So they've done pretty well, really. And it's not just their stockpiles of oil and fuel which they're holding. It's also the way they've electrified their economy to get off fossil fuels and oil in particular more generally, and they've been doing that for 20 years.
4: It was actually noted in the statement of monetary policy. We were there yesterday at the Reserve Bank going through this document. This accompanies yesterday's decision to hike interest rates, and it looked at how Australia's major trading partners had been impacted by the war. And it noted that China has been relatively well insulated because of this policy of making sure it had a large reserve of crude. And as you said, by restricting how much fuel it has sent overseas. Now, on one hand, that's good news for Australia, isn't it? Because it means if the Chinese economy is still doing relatively well, that means we've still got a pretty major market for the other exports that Australia relies upon.
3: Yeah, that's right. And Australia is very reliant on the Chinese economy, and they've been pretty smart in the way they've dealt with it, for sure. I mean, it actually began in 2003 when they began the electrification of the economy and also marshalling and looking after their oil storage at the same time. And it was specifically because in 2003, specifically because of the vulnerability they had because of all the oil coming through two narrow straits, the Strait of Malacca, which is between Indonesia and the Malay Peninsula and Singapore, and the Strait of Hormuz. And so they recognised then that they were vulnerable because of those two straits being able to be closed, and off they went. They built incredible amount of fast rail, more than the rest of the world combined. They've really pushed on electric vehicles, and they've built a huge renewable energy solar power and wind power industry. So that's helped. And then, as we've discussed, they've been increasing their stockpiles of fuel and oil.
4: Now, Donald Trump is supposed to be visiting China very soon. This has been a delayed state visit to China. Donald Trump, though, has been hyping this up. But at the same time, we've also had the Treasury Secretary, Scott Bessent, threatening and putting in place sanctions on Iran, but also going after Chinese companies, telling them not to do business with sanctioned Iranian companies. Now, what has been fascinating, though, is that China is pushing back aggressively on that and saying, telling its companies to ignore these threats. Do you think that this does risk being a full-blown confrontation between the world's two most important countries?
3: Well, I don't think they're going to go to war about it. I mean, what's America going to do? And Scott Bessent can go carry on all he likes. I mean, if China doesn't want to obey the sanctions, they won't. And there's nothing that America can do about it, really. I think, America and China are rivals. They're engaged in a geopolitical contest, which has been going on for a while, obviously, and that'll continue. But I think the last thing Scott Bessent or anyone wants to do is actually go to war with China, and they won't. Even if China invades Taiwan, they won't do it.
1: Fuelcast, it's helping me navigate the 10 weeks now of chaos we've had on international oil markets and what it means for you every time you go to the Bowser or every time you go to the supermarket. It is 20 minutes past four. Coming up next, was it a mistake to increase interest rates yesterday? Some economists are starting to say quite loudly, yes, it was. That is next. KT Tunstall, suddenly I see.

0: Katie Tunstall, suddenly I see it's 24 minutes past four. Well, the Reserve Bank of Australia has slammed you with three rate rises from three meetings this year, and it may not stop there. This is what the Reserve Bank of Australia Governor Michelle Bullock had to say yesterday when she announced an increase in official interest rates.
1: Now, I understand this is a really difficult time for households who are already facing higher fuel prices and other cost of living pressures, but we must get on top of inflation now so that it doesn't get away from us.
0: Yep. That was her argument as to why this had to happen. And she said she understood that this meant that households are going backwards. Literally, she said to you, you will get poorer. If you have a mortgage, you will get poorer.
1: It's a real income shock for Australia and the world. Australians are poorer because of this shock to oil prices and energy prices and all the other commodity prices that are being impacted. So we are poorer and there is no way out of that. The trade-off is much worse.
0: There you go. The point she was making was not the interest rate rise making you poorer, it's the oil shock that's triggered inflation and that needs to be brought under control. But did the central bank move too soon? Here's Roy Morgan CEO Michelle Levine. Reckons it was a mistake.
2: I think that we will look back and say the Reserve Bank made a historic mistake. I think that will be the view. We won't be alone in that view.
0: And she isn't. Other economists today also putting the boot into the RBA's rates call. Greg Jericho, Chief Economist at the Australia Institute. Your view, Greg, did the Reserve go again too soon?
3: Hi, Ellen. Yeah, I think I'm very much of the in the same camp there as Susan's saying that, yeah, this is a historic mistake. It's a terrible decision. And I think what you also need to realise is that Michelle Bullock, you're right. She was saying we're poorer because of the oil crisis, but also raising interest rates is going to make us even more poorer. Mm-hmm. I mean, what the heck's going on there?
0: So is this about doing something rather than being accused of doing nothing? What do you think was going through the minds of eight of the nine Reserve Bank board members who put their hands up and voted yes to a 0.25% increase?
3: Yeah, I think they were almost spooked into it. They're too worried, I think, about the commentary from, you know, finance gurus in the Fin Review and others, and this sense that they would rather do something and be wrong, but at least if they're wrong, there's a lot of company because everyone's saying, oh, you've got to raise interest rates. But one of the most extraordinary things I've ever heard from a governor of the Reserve Bank yesterday was Michelle Bullock saying that these interest rate rises will not bring down inflation over the next 6 months. So

0: because in 6 months' time, when hopefully the Iran war is all settled, oh, we might be feeling too good then. So we got to be somehow in pain now. It's just extraordinary.
1: There are two ways to cut spending in the economy, I guess. You can look at the private sector, which is you and I and private...
0: Especially lower middle income earners, because otherwise you're just saying, oh, well, too bad, you guys get it in the neck. Don't worry about the gas companies. They'll make your money hand over fist. But you guys, for the good of the economy, apparently, have to see your incomes go downhill. And the suggestion that that's actually good for everybody, it's just absurd. And, you know, throughout her press conference yesterday, she a number of times pointed out, oh, yes, companies should be able to raise their prices to match their costs. And yet, because otherwise, oh, they might go broke. And yet when it came to wages, she was very much, oh, you know, don't really want wages to go up to match inflation. It'd be better actually if real wages fell. And crikey, this is a pretty jaw-dropping and moment from the Reserve Bank, really letting people know that the RBA wants more people unemployed, because they think we're better off if we've got closer to 5% unemployed than 4%.
1: Because there's less spending in the economy. You don't spend money if you don't have a job. Greg Jericho with you, Chief Economist at the Australia Institute. Greg, a couple of things. How bad do you think this is going to get? Which is kind of like asking you how long's a piece of string, because we don't know what will happen in the Middle East. But how bad? Just looking at the Australian scenario as it is now, how bad could it get? And do you think that we're actually in a recession now, saved only by high rates of immigration, which keep us out of a technical recession?
0: Oh, look, no, we're not in a recession now. We haven't seen unemployment rise in any way like you would in a recession. If we start seeing unemployment rise towards 5% in this year, that's when you start worrying about a recession, because that's really the best way to judge a recession is by job losses. Look, I'm worried that the Reserve Bank is very much undervaluing the negative risks. Michelle Bullock, again yesterday, said, oh, when we raised interest rates in March, everyone thought the war would be over in 2 weeks. And I'm thinking, I don't know if everyone was thinking that, Michelle. So the RBA is certainly of the view that this will all get sorted out sooner rather than later. All the data we've really got so far isn't taking into account the full impact of the previous two rate rises. Now we've had three in a row. We haven't really seen the full impact of what's happening from the petrol prices and fertilizer prices and all the other prices that we're seeing going up already in supermarkets. You know, there's only so much that households can take. And we already saw at the end of last year that there was a bit of a big increase in the number of multiple job holders, which suggests that more people are needing to work more than one job to get by. You know, I worry that things aren't as good as the RBA says they are. And if that's the case, then, yeah, things could get dark pretty quickly.
1: Greg Jericho, thank you for your thoughts on that. I think they're reflected by a lot of people on the text line yesterday, dismayed about when they're already feeling the pinch, how much more can they cut their spending? Appreciate your time.
0: No worries, Ellen. Great chat.
1: Chief Economist at the Australia Institute, Greg Jericho there, 28 minutes to four. We're going to check news headlines in just a sec, but you remember the 1960s in the United States, don't you? Civil rights protesters beaten, killed, jailed. That movement made some hard-fought gains. The centrepiece was voting rights. Is all that being quietly undone? We'll get to that next. First, here's Michael Bausch with news headlines.
2: Good afternoon, Ellen. The Prime Minister says next week's budget will include a $10 billion fuel security and resilience package. Anthony Albanese says it'll help ensure Australia has enough backup fuel and a larger emergency stockpile. The centrepiece will be the first government-owned reserve since World War II. That permanent reserve will hold about 1 billion litres, mainly focused on diesel and jet fuel. Federal police have confirmed some of the so-called ISIS brides and their families will be arrested.

0: arrested when they touch down in Australia tomorrow. Four women and nine children are set to return home. They're among more than 30 Australians who'd been living in detention camps in Syria. The AFP says some of the cohort had been on their radar since 2015. Forensic tests will be carried out on a suspected human bone discovered at Pyalba on the Fraser Coast. It was found yesterday during construction work on the Esplanade. First Nations monitors were supervising the site at the time. They'll continue liaising with police. And more Australians are reaching out to the National Debt Helpline amid the cost of living crisis. Over 65,000 people have contacted the service since the start of the year, with mortgage stress the main worry. More news at 5.
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2: Traffic.
3: Just got one crash at the moment at Larapinta. No delays. Paradise Road northbound, still on the shoulder after Logan Motorway. We've had a couple of breakdowns cleared, which is great news. So at the moment, got those burst water main repairs at Morningside, Lytton Road eastbound, left lane at Junction Road roundabout. Traffic's been back to Tyne Road, but just be aware of those changes and traffic control in place. Burst water main repairs at Maruga, Tarragindi Road between Moresby Street and Lamont Street. Traffic control in place there. Wynnum Road outbound's been a little bit stopped up through Norman Park, Mount Lizzie Highway southbound from Middle Road to Green Road, Baronia Heights, and also delays on Boaters Road southbound through Archerfield, also through Acacia Ridge and Callum Vale to Parkinson. Has been heavy. Ipswich Motorway both ways between Rockley and Darrow, westbound from Gowers to Goodna, and delays not too bad. Centenary Highway has been under speed inbound at times through Sumner. Western Freeway heavy from Mancootha to Victory Pocket, and the gateway has been busy from Nudgee through to the Bruce Highway. The M1 8 Mile Plains to Daisy Hill heading towards the Gold Coast and between Helens Vale and Gavin. I'm Brad from ATN. More details in 15 minutes on 612 ABC Brisbane.
4: Thanks so much for that, Brad. We've got your daily dose of sport coming up later this half hour. The NRL's greatest try scorer has been signed to the PNG Chiefs for their inaugural season. You'll hear who that is before five.
5: Congratulations, Kedron. You've been voted the winning K suburb in the ABCs of Greater Brisbane. Next week, we'll be back with a new letter and a new batch of suburbs. Who will get your vote? 612 ABC Brisbane.
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4: The United States of America has arguably only been a genuine democracy since 1965, when it dismantled the legal and practical barriers that prevented African Americans from voting. Before that, tools like literacy tests, poll taxes and terror meant millions of citizens, particularly in the Deep South, were effectively excluded from political participation.

0: Ard won during the civil rights movement, led by people like Dr. Martin Luther King, have been gutted, some say, by the nation's highest court. Listen to the dismay in the voice of Princeton professor Eddie Glaude.
1: Because I'm really upset. You get tired of people playing fast and loose with your dead. You know how many dead people are in the bottom of rivers in Mississippi because they tried to vote? How many dead folk? Folk who have wounds because of this? And here we are in this moment in the country's history, and we have to deal with this again? It's exhausting. Freedom, they can give it to us and take it away whenever they want, and they think we're just supposed to sit here and take this, right? So first of all, I'm just going to express my rage at this decision. And then the second thing we need to do, of course, is to get about the hard work of trying to salvage this democracy as we've done since the moment we've been on these shores.
0: Jonathan Yerushalmi is The Guardian Australia's UK-US editor. The issue, it seems, Jonathan, is the Americans don't have an independent electoral commission like we have in Australia. So politicians can theoretically rig electoral boundaries so their side has a better shot at winning. How does this Supreme Court decision make it easier for them to do that?
2: Right, so in America, the electoral boundaries for the House of Representatives in Washington are actually set by the state governments. So it's set by the governor and their legislative chambers in those states. So in the South, for instance, which are largely Republican-controlled states, but which have, you know, a large number of black people living there, they are a minority, but there are a large number of them, these state governments are able to kind of redraw boundaries to try and suppress that vote. So, for instance, prior to the Voting Rights Act that we've been talking about, you would regularly see a situation where a state government might draw a boundary through a large population center that was majority black. So if you have a city like Memphis, for instance, in Tennessee, that is a majority black city. But if you were to draw a boundary through the middle, or maybe two boundaries through the middle, all of a sudden that voting power they have is massively diluted. They're not able to vote and elect a candidate that is, you know, their preferred candidate, and they become a minority within those districts. And what the Supreme Court is saying is that this one element of the Voting Rights Act, this key tenet that gave minority communities the ability to elect officials that represent them specifically, is in itself unconstitutional.
0: The key test for whether or not you were gerrymandering, which is a phrase that we're very familiar here with in Queensland. In fact, Sir Joh Bjelke-Petersen perfected it in order to secure government, even though he only had minority support among Queenslanders. He did that for many years. So the key part of the Voting Rights Act was if the way you drew boundaries had a discriminatory effect, then it was unconstitutional. Now the rule seems to be you have to prove that the officials who drew the dodgy boundaries meant to discriminate. How much harder is that?
2: Yeah, I mean, it's an impossible bar for them to get over, isn't it? Because unless someone is coming out saying we are specifically doing this to discriminate against black people, then it's allowed. And what's even more extraordinary is the Supreme Court has said that political gerrymandering, so this is gerrymandering in order that the Republicans might beat the Democrats, that is allowed. So already we've got states in the South, Alabama, Tennessee, Florida, working to redraw their maps to better benefit Republican candidates and, you know, at the expense of black candidates and Democrat candidates. So in Florida, for instance, within, I don't know, it felt like minutes of the Supreme Court making this announcement, the governor there, Ron DeSantis, came out with a new map he had oven-baked, ready to go, that basically gets rid of four Democratic seats in that state. It halves the number of Democratic seats, and it does that at the expense of black voters. So candidates that black voters might have voted for, he's going to redraw the boundaries in that state so that their votes are diluted. So I think it's fairly clear that this key tenet of the Voting Rights Act is, yeah, in effect gutted.
0: Jonathan Yerushalmi is The Guardian Australia's UK-US editor. The Voting Rights Act of 1965, as we say, was the crowning achievement of the civil rights movement. It prohibited states from changing electoral boundaries to dilute the voting power of non-white Americans. Here is President Lyndon Johnson Back in March 15, 1965, a speech to

0: Congress about the significance of this bill.
1: It is the effort of American Negroes to secure for themselves the full blessings of American life. Their cause must be our cause too. Because it's not just Negroes, but really it's all of us who must overcome the crippling legacy of bigotry and injustice. And we shall overcome.
0: So I guess I'm wondering, Jonathan, what happened to that spirit?
2: In part, in this ruling, the Republican-appointed judges on the Supreme Court said that, yes, the Voting Rights Act was necessary in 1965, but they made the point that, you know, since then, there are now, I think, 60-plus members of the House of Representatives that are black. You know, a black person has made it to the highest point in American politics, Barack Obama. They say that essentially it was needed then, but we don't need it now. They're saying, in effect, racism has been solved in politics. I always remember, you know, other justices in the past who said that when similar cases like that were made, that you don't just throw out your umbrella because it stops raining. And I think a lot of people say that it's important to keep this Voting Rights Act in place, because otherwise you will see the numbers of black people in Congress declining. And you only need to look at what's happened recently. Already we're seeing the districts that are likely to be deleted off the map in some of this redistricting, they're largely represented by black people. So it is very likely that after the midterms, we will see fewer black people in Congress directly as a result of this decision.
0: Here's the actor and talk show host Whoopi Goldberg speaking about the decision.
3: You know, this decision, we knew this was coming because they've been chipping away at this for a long time. The court said, you know, there's no problem with race anymore. It's going to start happening to women as well, because all these changes in voting where they're saying you can't use your married name, you got to go get your birth certificate, you know, so this is going to affect a lot of people. Right now, it sounds like it's just affecting people of color. We know better. We knew this was coming. So this is meant to discourage you from voting. This is meant to make you feel like you don't have a voice. You do have a voice. Do not forget that.
0: Jonathan, what practical effect do you think this has on political life in terms of social cohesion, in terms of that great social contract that any nation has to have, I mean, any democratic nation has to have, which is that we're all equal and we all have a say in the future of our country?
2: I mean, one of the things to consider here is that already in America, there have been vast efforts, frankly, on both sides of politics, but probably majority from the Republican side, to suppress voters that aren't going to vote for that party. So we see things like, you know, people demanding that you know, making it much harder for minority groups to vote by having fewer polling booths in the areas that they are represented in, to make them have to wait in lines that often are hours and hours long, and, you know, basically to stop people from wanting to do it. Because remember, there isn't mandatory voting in America like here.
0: So that would be the equivalent of, in Brisbane terms, in, a Liberal-held electorate on the north side of Brisbane, you might have 100 polling booths. But, you know, little boxes where you could put your vote in and buy your democracy sausage. But in Logan, where people are more likely to vote for the Labor Party, there's only 2 polling places. And if you really want to vote, you can line up all day.
2: Yeah, and how willing will you be to do that if it is, you know, a 12-hour wait in the line? People have jobs, they have things they need to do. I mean, the other thing that's happening now is that Donald Trump is pushing very hard for this Save America Act. This is a piece of legislation that he wants Congress to pass that is going to make it even harder to vote. So it would require, in some cases, a proof of citizenship, a voter ID. They would make people have to re-register to get on the voter rolls. And they're doing that because they know that minority groups and Democratic voters are less likely to be able to do this or have the time to do this. So it's an act of suppression. It's an act to try and get fewer Democrats coming out to vote. So this is all part of a broader picture. And if you're an American at the moment, you're looking at this kind of what's going on in the country, and you're wondering, you know, how fair and free are our elections?

0: if you have a whole bunch of people who feel disenfranchised at the ballot box, surely that's a recipe for social unrest.
1: Well, America's already a vastly polarised country and it only seems to be getting worse under Donald Trump. The other strange thing in the American system is this Supreme Court, where even though the Voting Rights Act, which is such a kind of key part of America's legislative history, which has been reaffirmed by multiple Congresses over decades and decades, this one group of people, nine justices, actually only six justices because three of them dissented, are able to overturn that piece of legislation because they believe that's not what the founding fathers in 1776 were thinking about when they wrote the Constitution. Now, that to us probably seems quite bizarre, but that has become a fundamental part of how America's democracy works. And a lot of people are looking at the Supreme Court, not just this Supreme Court, but the system in general, and saying they are wielding far too much power. And if we are a true democracy, it can't be left these major decisions just to nine people in their robes discussing them in quiet back rooms in Washington.
0: Jonathan, so good to speak to you.
1: Thanks very much, Ellen.
0: And that was Jonathan Yeruchelmi, The Guardian Australia's US-UK editor.
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3: Traffic. Just in the north, AXA breakdown, Bruce Highway northbound shot after the Boundary Road exit. No delays there. Pretty good run on the Bruce Highway between Brisbane and the Sunshine Coast this afternoon. Larry Pinter, no delays. A crash though. Paradise Road northbound in the shoulder after the Logan Motorway. Take it easy through there when towing does clear those vehicles. And we had a breakdown at Redbank. That's just been cleared. Ipswich Motorway eastbound before Mine Street. No delays there. Just a reminder about those burst water main repairs at Morningside. Lytton Road eastbound. Left lane blocked at Junction Road. Traffic has been back to Tyne Road at time, so just be aware of those changes and traffic control in place. I'm Brad from ATN. I'll be back after 5 and 6:12 ABC Brisbane.
4: Why aren't journalists allowed to tell you everything they see in court cases, and are those with means gaming suppression orders? We asked the self-described queen of banning things, retired Supreme Court Judge Betty King. 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

0: Jonathan Healy is along with your daily dose of sport this afternoon. Let's go straight to the PNG Chiefs. They're not due to start their first season until 2028. Who have they signed?
1: Yeah, hi, Alan. They've just locked in. It's been a little bit of an open secret, but they've just confirmed that Alex Johnston will be joining the club in 2028 from the Rabbitohs. He's sort of been one of the players that people assumed would be on their target list. He's played a dozen tests for PNG. This year he became the NRL's all-time leading try scorer, where you may remember everyone rushed the field. It's a big signing for the Chiefs just a couple of days after they confirmed Jerome Luai. I think those two, Jerome Luai, who's a Samoan superstar, and then Alex Johnston, who's a PNG native, I think that it's really savvy signing. Not, you know, they're good rugby league players, but the way that they can rally players and fans around the team, it really could be a massive boon for that club, especially when they really need it coming in as a brand new NRL club.
0: And they know how to get attention, don't they? They know how to create some sizzle, don't they, in Moresby? There's been a big PR push of late and, you know, we're all eyes looking north.
1: Yeah, well, I think everyone assumed that PNG would be a bit of a tough sell. You know, there's government grants involved. You're dealing with governments from two different nations. Players are going to have to are living in a compound in Port Moresby. But the flip side of that is that they've got tax-free salaries, and these two major signings in the past week have sort of flipped the narrative a little bit, where suddenly there's this perception that, well, hold on, it's not fair that they can offer these big salaries tax-free. And now they've flown over on a private jet, no less, a bunch of high-profile rugby league media personalities and podcasters. The ABC didn't get a seat, I'm afraid.
0: I don't think it would have passed one of those forms you've got to fill out, would it?
1: No, look, probably not.

0: Not a lot of private jets involved in my rugby league coverage yet so far,
1: Yeah.
0: but we remain fingers crossed. But yeah, look, the Chiefs are doing a masterful job. And look, their chief executive is a former Nine journo, Michael Chammas. So he, obviously has plenty of media nous and plenty of media savvy. And yeah, the past week has been pretty remarkable for them, just turning around sort of the narrative around this club that yeah is based in a country where rugby league's a bit of a religion, and maybe turning around a bit of sentiment around that team, probably much to the detriment of Perth Bears, who are currently sort of saying, "Well, don't forget we're coming in next year too."
1: And everyone's saying, "Did you hear something?" No, I didn't hear anything. Jonathan Healy with you. Women's Origin team named, the squad for the Women's Origin 2. Who's in? Who's out?
0: Yeah, so the Maroons are in a little bit of a holding pattern. So debutant Phoenix Rain Hippie has been ruled out with a hamstring injury. But the Maroons have sort of done this little bit of obfuscation, which we see every now and then in team naming before these big games, where they've just named a squad and they haven't named exactly who's going to be playing where and in what position. So we're not exactly certain what that team's going to look like. Come game two at Lang Park. It looks like either Jasmine Peters or Shanae Schizolka will come into the back line for Hippie. And there is some talk about maybe Otessa Poulet, who scored a try and debut in game one, coming into the starting lineup because Keely Joseph and Mackenzie Wheel both copped pretty nasty head knocks in game one. So we might be seeing a little bit of a shuffle there. For the Maroons at the very least. And look, the Queensland, they really need to win this. Obviously it's a must-win game after they lost the first one down in Newcastle, and they lost last year's series in game two as well. So they really need to get on the board here and avoid going two straight series losses, especially on home turf, and especially they don't want to sour the mood heading into Magic Round.
1: Let's talk about the Melbourne Storm. Sad news. They revealed the coach, Craig Bellamy's been diagnosed with a neurodegenerative disorder. Today, Storm halfback Jerome Hughes spoke to the media saying the team's making sure to take in every moment they have with him, knowing the 66-year-old could need to step away soon.
2: I think just at a time like this, we just need to get around him, and not too much though, because I know he doesn't like that. He barely likes a handshake when you see him in the morning. So I know he wouldn't be liking this sort of attention, but he's going really good, and I've still got faith in him to be our coach.
1: Jonathan Healy from ABC Sport. What has Craig Bellamy had to say?
0: Yeah, so we haven't heard from Bellamy since the news came out. That he's been kept away from the media. He's obviously had a tough couple of weeks, apparently having received this diagnosis a few weeks ago, and keeping it private until the club revealed it last week. But one thing that's been striking, obviously, Melbourne Storm have plenty of players in the media, well, former players in the media and current players chatting, and they've just been speaking so glowingly about the, he's obviously the legendary coach and he's won these premierships, and the Storm have been a great team for 20 odd years. But the way they speak about him having changed who they are as men, just and as people in society has been really striking. And it's a credit to Bellamy as a person, not just as a rugby league mind, but just as a person who, yeah, has been in a pretty high stress job for 2+ decades.
1: How much longer is he expected to coach, do you reckon?
0: Yeah, so the team has spoken and they said, look, as long as Craig Bellamy wants to be our coach, he can be our coach. As long as he's feeling up to it, as long as he still wants to do the job. Even coming into this year, he's been signing these short-term extensions for the past couple of years. He's getting on in age and the team's shifting and the game's changing, some may say not for the better. So yeah, he's contracted through the 2028 season. But look, the club's just lost 7 games in a row. They're really struggling now. I don't know how much he'll want to set off on a rebuild. He's never really done that. He came in the early mid 2000s, and they've

0: basically been good since then. They've been premiership contenders or, you know, top four teams since then. So I don't know if a 66-year-old Craig Bellamy will want to try to completely rebuild a club. But it'll be interesting to see. And again, 2028 is an interesting year, as we mentioned with the Chiefs. There's those two new clubs coming in over the next 2 years. And so they may be losing players, maybe tougher to keep older players. So, yeah, I think it'll be a really, really interesting decision for him to make, obviously, prioritising his health in a stressful role and with a difficult condition. Although we don't have a heap of details, they're keeping that very private, as you'd expect.
1: Yeah, Jonathan Healy from ABC Sport, thank you so much.
0: Thanks.
1: It's coming up to 3 minutes to five. A lot happening in state politics this afternoon as you're driving around, listening wherever you are this afternoon. You'll know there's been fierce debate in Queensland Parliament over the last few weeks about the relationship between Ministers Tim Mander and Amanda Cam. Well, the couple has been facing the press for the first time this afternoon to deal with the matter. They've been under fire about when their relationship actually began and whether they were romantically involved when they were sworn into government. And if so, did they fail to disclose that liaison as is required by the Ministerial Code of Conduct? Tim Mander has been the first to stand up and face a press conference this afternoon. He says he's ready and willing to answer any questions from the media about the timeline of his personal relations with Amanda Cam.
2: Well, there's been lots of commentary about my personal life the last couple of weeks, so I'm here today to answer any questions you have. Far away.
1: We'll have that for you after the news at 5 o'clock. As we understand it, Amanda Cam will give a separate media conference a little later this afternoon. We'll bring you that as well. The rules state that ministers must declare potential conflicts of interest within a month of being sworn in. And, of course, the reason for that is you have to be clear about your romantic relationships, because if they're secret, there's the potential that you're vulnerable to blackmail, you're vulnerable to accusations that you've made decisions as a minister for other than the public interest. So that's why those rules are in place. We'll have for you what Tim Mander has had to say. Last week it came out the Premier had received a letter from Mr. Mander's sister-in-law telling the Premier about Mr. Mander's relationship with Ms. Cam, claiming it had gone on for 2 years, urging the Premier to investigate. Labor has raised lots of questions. Tim Mander, as you heard there, saying he is ready and willing to answer any questions the media has for him. We'll have that story for you after 5 o'clock. And also, if you ever end up in a cardiac ward, you are going to hope that my guest after 5 o'clock is on duty to care for you. You're going to love meeting an inspiring young nurse who's transformed her life through TAFE education. 5 o'clock.

0: ABC News, good afternoon. I'm Michael Bausch. A jury has been considering its verdict in the Townsville trial of a Greyhound bus driver charged over a triple fatal Bruce Highway crash. Chloe Shimicki reports.
1: After 4 days of evidence followed by closing arguments, Judge Anthony Rafter today gave the jury directions on how to weigh up the evidence in the trial of Peter Jason Cave. The 53-year-old pleaded not guilty to dangerous operation of a vehicle causing death following a fatal crash near Bowen in 2024. Judge Rafter told jurors that to find Mr. Cave guilty, the prosecution had to prove that he was fatigued, knew he was fatigued, and failed to manage his fatigue before the bus drifted into the lane of oncoming traffic, hitting a caravan.
0: Deliberations will continue in the morning. An investigation's underway into a fire at Milton in Brisbane's inner west. It broke out this afternoon in a multi-storey commercial and residential building in Little Crib Street. The fire was quickly brought under control and contained to the upper level. One person had to be helped to safety. The state's deputy premier has slammed the federal government's decision to axe the Queensland leg of the Inland Rail project. Here's state political reporter Jack Mackay.
2: The major freight line was expected to run from Melbourne to Brisbane, but the common

0: Commonwealth has revealed it'll now only fund the project so it reaches the regional New South Wales town of Parkes. It means the rail line won't come to Queensland. Deputy Premier Jarrod Bleijie has labelled the move short-sighted.
1: This inland rail would have taken hundreds of thousands of trucks off the road. It would have backed our agriculture and horticultural sector.
0: The federal government says an independent assessment found the cost of delivering the project in full would have reached more than $45 billion.
2: The Prime Minister says next week's budget will include a $10 billion fuel security and resilience package. Anthony Albanese says it'll help ensure Australia has enough backup supplies to counter future global shocks. The centrepiece will be the first government-owned stockpile since World War II. The permanent reserve will hold about 1 billion litres, mainly focused on diesel and jet fuel. Ukrainian authorities say Russia has launched further attacks, breaking a ceasefire initiated by Kiev. Jono Wakely reports.
3: Officials in the northeastern city of Kharkiv say a woman was injured and homes damaged in a Russian drone attack, and industrial infrastructure has been reportedly attacked in Zaporizhia. Within minutes of the ceasefire deadline passing, Russian officials in Crimea said Ukraine had launched drones on the occupied territory, killing 5 civilians. Russia did not say it would observe the ceasefire, but announced it would follow another unilateral ceasefire between the 8th and 9th of May during World War II commemorations, threatening heavy strikes against Ukraine if it disrupted the event.
2: A Jewish mother has told the Royal Commission on Anti-Semitism she's considering moving her children out of the country because of how they've been treated by peers. The inquiry, now in its third day of public hearings, has been looking at anti-Semitism in public high schools. The mother, appearing under the pseudonym AAE, told the commission the daily abuse her children endured has made her lose trust in the school leadership.
4: I can't believe how quickly society has unraveled in 3 years. And I've actually spoken to the girl's father about maybe they need to move back to Israel because I don't know what our future is here anymore.
2: To sport, Maroons veteran Valentine Holmes concedes his current form isn't up to Origin standard. The 30-year-old is part of a Dragons outfit that's winless, heading into round 10 of the NRL. Holmes says he needs to do more to impress Queensland coach Billy Slater ahead of the series opener in 3 weeks.
5: Being under Billy, one thing he's always said, no matter how many times you've worn the jersey, you've got to earn it. And I haven't earned it this year, so we're not playing great footy. I'm not playing great, so the selectors want to be, you know, selecting players who are playing good, playing confidently, and, you know, because you only play 3 games out there and you have to win 2 of them.
2: To finance on the markets, the ASX 200 gained 113 points today to close at 8,794. The Australian dollar's worth 72.47 US cents. Scattered showers tomorrow for eastern regions, the central west and central highlands, clearing from the south during the day. Fine elsewhere, some patchy morning frost in the east south of about Innisfail. Brisbane, 18 to 27 degrees. 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
4: It is 5 minutes past five in the afternoon, cooling down now, 23 degrees at Indooroopilly, 23 degrees pretty much everywhere, Bayside, Logan, Ipswich and the Sunshine Coast. Much cooler afternoon on the Goldie this afternoon. Right now it's only 20 degrees at Hope Island and the sun is still up. Fernie Hills, it is 22 degrees. The Queensland Opposition calls it an integrity crisis. Did Chris Afulli government ministers Tim Mander and Amanda Camp fail to disclose their personal relationship when they were sworn in as ministers? The couple are both facing the press for the first time this afternoon to deal with the matter. We will bring you what they have had to say in the next half hour.
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0: Traffic.
5: And at the moment, it looks like we've got a crash on St. Gabriel's southbound from Toombul Road at Virginia. So just take it easy through there. Traffic has built up on Toombul Road as well. So a bit of backlog there, nearly getting back to Northgate Road through Northgate. So that crash has just occurred. Got a crash getting cleared up at Larapinta. No delays. Paradise Road at northbound the shoulder up to Logan Motorway. Got those burst water main repairs at Morningside. Lytton Road eastbound, left lane at Junction Road roundabout. Traffic's been back to Tyne Road. And burst water main repairs at Maruka as well. Tarragindi Road between Moresby Street and Lamont Street, so crew's still on site there. If you're straight outbound, it's been quite heavy between Woolloongabba and Annerley, also Batters Road through Acacia Ridge, Archerfield and Callanbale through to Parkinson as well. Delays on the Centenary Highway slow into Springfield. Ipswich Motorway busways between Rockley and Darra, westbound from Gales to Goodna, and delays on the Western Freeway, Mancouth to the Pick 3 Pocket, also the Gateway northbound between Nudgee and the Bruce Highway, and the Gateway southbound's been busy at times between Tingalpa and Belmont, and the M1 8-mile planes to Daisy Hill towards the Gold Coast and Helens Vale through to Gavin. I'm Brad from ATN. More details before half past five and 6:12 ABC Brisbane.
4: Thank you so much for that, Brad. It is 7 minutes past five now. A bit happening this afternoon around your city. Victoria Park Stadium has cleared an important federal environmental hurdle. The stadium has been given the green light by the federal government. It's ticked off its environmental approval. That in effect means the Games Independent Infrastructure and Coordination Authority can proceed when it takes possession of the land on June 1. Something else that's caught my eye this afternoon, I thought I'd tell you about. The Liberal Party is in the hunt for a president. That is somebody to run the organisational wing of that party. It looks like the former Prime Minister Tony Abbott is in the frame. He's keen to get hold of that position. What does that involve? Well, helping with campaigning, fundraising and strategy. The formal vote to appoint the position is in late May, and it's said that Alexander Downer might be interested in fighting him for the role. There you go.
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4: Right now, Queensland is on the lookout for 1,532 registered nurses. That's the latest data from Jobs and Skills Australia, released just 13 days ago. But first, you'd have to get the qualification. You're about to hear from a young woman who wants you to know there are many ways to do that. She went to TAFE, so often considered the plan B for high school students, who for decades have been told they should be aiming for a university education. Irish Say was born in the Philippines, but is making her life in Australia, currently undertaking a Bachelor of Nursing at TAFE Queensland and working as a cardiac nurse.
6: So the thing that inspired me to be a nurse, I had to go back to 2018 when my granddad had the chronic kidney disease back in Philippines. And I took a few days off from my new job back home to help see what's the environment and how can I take care of him. And when I went there, the whole village was there and they were helping him from basic needs, from eliminations to feeding to avoiding pressure areas. And I remember I was standing there. What can I do to actually help him? And I felt

0: very powerless. I was like, this is what I want to do to help for my loved one, and somehow I can't do anything, and I don't want to feel like that anymore.
1: Mm.
0: And that sparked my inspiration of being a nurse. And after a while, COVID hit, and everyone was so scared. And I find myself into the same position again, that I cannot help anyone. I can't help my parents to equip themselves on how to prevent the disease. And that is not a very good feeling. I believe everyone knows that. And that, again, ignites my passions of how can I contribute to my society? How can I contribute to the community by just helping myself to equip myself with all the skills that I need to tell people how to prevent it and how to just, it's basic hygienes that we can do to just avoid mass casualty. It's not rocket science. It's basically common sense, but it just needs to be reinforced by people who you trust, by healthcare professionals or anyone that know what they're saying to teach you what to do.
1: You were lucky enough to end up in Queensland, and I say that lucky because it's the best place in the world, at TAFE at Southport. What led you there?
0: So I first came here as a working holiday visa holder, and I was planning to experience the lifestyle. But my friend, who actually was my primary school teacher, she's been a great friend for me for a very, very long year. She knows me very well, and she saw this light in me, saying that you are a very caring person and nursing is just the right profession for you. And I strongly encourage you to look into TAFE. And that's how I found out about TAFE Queensland doing enroll nurse program. And I was like, oh, that's perfect, because TAFE is such a hands-on training that fits me very well, because I am not a traditional theory person. And I was like, okay, I'll give it a go. Once I started, I just fell in love with it. The lecturers are so professional, so friendly, that they are able to teach me all the things that I need to know. The world is my limit.
1: Mm.
0: And they just fill me in with all their stories.
1: And so interesting that your motivation was to help community. And TAFE really is about learning in the community. It's learning at grassroots from practitioners, from nursing practitioners. To what extent were you really responding to that way of learning?
0: Because all the lecturers are currently experienced nurses in the clinical settings, they are able to provide me more actual facts and skills that people who graduate from university might take a while to navigate those skills.
1: After they graduate?
0: Yes, after they graduate, after like a lot of hit, bump and fall and everything in the hospital settings, whereas TAFE already allowed us to navigate those skills and practice it while we're doing the lectures. And I find that it's really inspiring and very helpful.
1: So then once you had that enrolled nurse qualification under your belt, you then wanted to go on, become a registered nurse. Now, there's a couple of pathways you can use. You could go to university, or you can actually do that at TAFE these days. Why did you decide to stay on at TAFE to get that nursing qualification, that RN qualification?
0: I stay at TAFE Queensland for the RN qualifications because it provides a very seamless accreditation for a year credit, so we can get into the second year of Bachelor of Nursing straight away.
1: So you didn't have to encounter any friction with a university to say, look, I've got this qualification, will you recognise it? And the potential that that university might say, no, you need to start again and we won't recognise that qual.
0: Yes, that's exactly. And also, it doesn't give me a lot of barriers to navigate how to enrol as well. Because when I graduated in July, I tried to apply for other university, which gave me a 9 months gap of not studying. And TAFE provide me an intake in January, which is perfect. It provide me sufficient time to prepare myself for a bachelor program and also sort out all the financials needs that I need to encounter in the next coming 2 years.
1: Irish Say is an international student currently undertaking a Bachelor of Nursing at TAFE Queensland. She's already completed a Diploma of Nursing at TAFE, during which she was recognised as Student of the Year. How would you characterise why TAFE was better for you?
0: In my opinion,

0: TAFE is better for me because the lectures is more one-on-one. I feel like if I gone into university, I will be just a number. And I don't really get all those hands-on experience. I won't be able to get those opinions from the lecturers that I really want to ask them.
1: So it's almost like a mentoring situation where, hey, Irish, you're really good at this, but you need to work on these areas in order to be a practicing nurse, a practicing health professional.
0: Yes, exactly. Mm. And TAFE is great at, like, all the lecturers are mentor that they, because they are from all different specialties, you can tell them what you want to learn and what direction you want to go, and they will actually assist you to that direction themselves. They'll tell you what are the skills, what do you need to achieve your goal.
1: Give me an example of that.
0: For example, I want to learn cardiac. I'm currently in a cardiac ward, and a few of my lecturers are from emergency, from cardiac care units, and they were able to show me skills of how to read an ECG. And that takes people at least years to comprehend on how to read a basic cardiac paper. But somehow, because of their guidance, I was able to grasp the knowledge in maybe a year time. And I don't think university will be able to actually provide me that kind of care.
1: When careers counsellors, well-meaning parents sit down, they often sort of say the best thing to do is to go to university, but then you could go to TAFE if it's a plan B. Now, I'm not meaning to suggest that one is better than the other. They're different. They're different ways of learning. What would you say to a careers counsellor in a school or maybe a parent or grandparent who has in their mind that TAFE is only the backup plan? It's only ever the plan B for higher education.
0: Yeah. I would say that the new generation is changing. Education is changing as well. And instead of looking at the traditional way of going into university, it's the right way to do back in the days. But right now, because students are learning differently, we have AI, we have virtual realities, equipments, and it's now up to the students of how they learn. It's the model of learning. It's about how they learn best. It's not about what is the right university or education provider. See what is suitable for the students rather than what is the most glamorous thing to do.
1: Australia is still grappling with the stigma to some extent of going to TAFE as opposed to going to university in terms of higher education. Talk to me about how you encountered that stigma when you were looking for placements, student placements as a student nurse at universities.
0: Okay. So when we're doing placements, I have encountered a lot of feedback from facilitators saying that we cannot accommodate your specialty needs. For example, if you want to go to emergency department, they're all taken by the other universities because they have priority to take those places. And TAFE, somehow, we only get what's left behind. And I myself, I find that very, very beneficial because TAFE, the idea of TAFE is to help us to turn into a holistic nurse that work in different general wards. Like now, when I get deployed into different wards, I don't feel afraid. I feel very confident into doing all patients' care.
1: So you're saying you turned a negative into a positive. The negative was the hospital said, we've got student placements, but first priority goes to nurses training through university, and then you TAFE nurse students get whatever places are left for your work experience in the hospitals. And you're saying, well, that turned out to be a very good thing because now I can be put anywhere in a hospital and I'm comfortable.
0: Yes, that's exactly right.
1: We're so short of nurses. You would think that any time a nurse graduates, that person would be fighting off employers, begging them to come work for them. Now, you've got a job in a cardiac unit and you've done very well, but there are these weird barriers to entry that graduate nurses experience. What are those?
0: So the barriers that new graduate nurse usually encounters will be the experience, clinical experience of the working hours. And a lot of healthcare providers will expect us as a graduate to have at least 1 year experience in the healthcare industry. And I mean, how can we get those experience if we don't get a job? And whereas we actually have done a lot of clinical hours, let's say 800 hours in the enrolled nurse pathway, and we do additional 800 hours in the RN pathway, but somehow those are not accounted for when we apply for a job, and they neglect to see that we actually have learned a lot, and we actually was hands-on in a clinical environment to provide care. And how can we fill that gap of the shortage in the industry? Like, I know we are needing of nurses, but how can we get experience if you don't hire us?
1: So if you do 1,600 hours, you divide it by 8, that's 200 days. You've sort of already done a year in order to get your qualifications.
0: Yes, that's correct.
1: What was your experience coming out of TAFE in terms of finding a job?
0: I was very lucky. I go through a graduate program, and I had a very lovely mentor in the hospital, and she again saw the light in me and said that you're perfect for our hospital, and she literally gave me a job. But whereas I have others, classmates from my cohort, they were struggling to find a job for a year and a half, and they were on the edge of giving up nursing. They was like, why don't I just go back to some supermarket and just do backstocking? And I was like, don't give up yet, because you may not have find the healthcare provider to see the light in you or see that you fit them very well, but you just have to have faith. After all, they need nurses in Australia.
1: Are you going to make your life in Australia?
0: Yes, I want to. I would love to. Yeah. It's a perfect place, especially Queensland.
1: So you started at the beginning by saying you wanted these qualifications so you could be empowered to help people in your community, starting off with your grandfather, but people around you in times of need. Do you feel after all the study that you've done and the work experience that you've had that you are that person now who can help?
0: Yes, I am. I remember I was in Tenbury Mountain, a little side story. I was in Tenbury Mountain, just went to sightseeing in a waterfall, and on my way up with a friend, there is a Japanese tourist with a with an Australian guy, and he passed out. And the Japanese tourist was like, oh, my God, can I help? I don't know how to call the ambulance and everything. Okay, cool down. The ambulance is number 000, so let's do that. And can you explain to me what's the situation? Like, what's wrong? And I remember by that time, I wasn't even graduate yet. I was close to graduate, but not yet from my enrolled nursing program. And I was like, okay, let's do a simple assessment. And I was talking to the ambulance, I was talking to the dispatcher, and I was like, okay, look, tell me what I need to look out for. And eventually, I was able to see if the patient's actually having a stroke or not. And I think at the end, he had a mini stroke, but without accurate or timely management, it can progress more. And because the Japanese tourist didn't know what to do to call for an ambulance, God knows how long they're going to be stuck down there. Mm-hmm. But with the skills that TAFE actually equipped me, I find that I am very helpful in any situations I encounter. People who need first aid or any sort of help, I was able to give it now, and I don't feel that helpless anymore.
1: Chi, it was lovely to meet you. Thank you so much for coming in.
0: Oh, thank you so much, Ellen. Thank you for having me again.
1: And that was Irish Steve. She's an international student currently undertaking a Bachelor of Nursing at TAFE Queensland. She's already completed a Diploma of Nursing at TAFE, named Student of the Year. She also mentors new Diploma of Nursing students.
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1: Lots of love for Irish on the text line. This is so interesting, Ellen says, Renee. I had no idea that RN could be studied at TAFE. It would be interesting to know how the fees compare to university. Kathy saying the ability to provide holistic care is the key. So well said. Colin from Clontarf reckons TAFE should be the first step all the time. You can branch out from there. And Kathy, I think, speaking for many this afternoon, describing Irish as a brilliant, inspirational young woman.

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2: Traffic.
3: Got a crash at Oxley, Bunda Road, northbound, left lane at Factory Road, which is just before the Ipswich motorway. No delays, but towing on site. Got a three vehicles, nose to tail crash at Virginia, St. Gabriel Road, southbound, the on ramp there in the left lane from Toombul Road. Toombul Road traffic is back to Northgate Road. And a breakdown, M1 northbound shoulder before Hope Island Road at Helensvale, still sitting there. And has been burst water main repairs this afternoon. Lytton Road eastbound at Junction Road roundabout at Morningside. And there has been those changed traffic conditions. Traffic at times has been back to Tyne Road in that stretch as well. I'm Brad from ATN. I'll have more details in 15 minutes on 612 ABC Brisbane.
0: Thanks so much for that, Brad. You're about a minute away from your news at

0: explanation of what they have done, whether they have breached the ministerial code of conduct. They say not. Their full explanation coming to you after the news now at 5:30. 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

0: ABC News. Good afternoon. I'm Jessica van Vonderen. The federal government will spend more than $10 billion in next week's budget to bolster Australia's fuel security. Onshore reserves will be increased from around 40 to 50 days' supply to help protect the country from future energy shocks. There'll also be loans and insurance support for private providers. Prime Minister Anthony Albanese says the centrepiece will be the first government-owned stockpile since World War II.
1: $3.2 billion to establish a government-owned Australian fuel security reserve of around a billion litres to increase long-term diesel and aviation fuel supply and storage in combination with an increase to the minimum stockholding obligation.
0: Federal police have confirmed some of the so-called ISIS brides and their families will be arrested when they touch down in Australia tomorrow. Four women and nine children are set to return home. They're among more than 30 Australians who'd been living in detention camps in Syria. Commissioner Chrissy Barrett says some of the cohort had been on their radar since 2015, when the country was a war zone.
2: I will not flag how many individuals will be arrested or when they will be arrested to protect a number of our investigations. However, I will confirm these points. Some individuals will be arrested and charged. Some will face continued investigations when they arrive in Australia.
0: The Queensland Government says the Commonwealth is being short-sighted by cutting back the Inland Rail project. The proposed fast freight route from Melbourne

0: has fronted the media to publicly defend the handling of his on-again, off-again relationship with a senior colleague. Earlier this week, Tim Mander and Child Safety Minister Amanda Cam sought to clarify the timeline of their romance after allegations it wasn't properly declared. Mr. Mander says they'd...
1: CBD spanning about 400 metres. The state government is chipping in $2.1 million towards the project, which is being developed by tourism operator John Sharp. He says he wants the zipline up and running before the Rugby World Cup in October next year.
2: This project has been a long time in the making. So we've been... chatting about this since the early 2000s.
1: The project still needs Brisbane City Council approval.
0: Queensland's weather, scattered showers tomorrow for eastern regions, the central west and central highlands, clearing from the south during the day. Fine elsewhere, some patchy morning frost in the east south of Innisfail. Brisbane, 18 to 27 degrees. The Gold Coast, 16 to 27. The Sunshine Coast, 17 to 26. And I'll have more news at 7 o'clock on ABC TV.
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5: And a very good afternoon to you, 25 minutes to 6 now. As you've just heard in the news, there's been a fierce debate in Queensland Parliament over recent weeks about the relationship between Ministers Tim Mander and Amanda Cam. Now, the couple have faced the press for the first time this afternoon to deal with the matter. They've been under fire over when their relationship began and whether they were romantically involved when they were sworn into government, yet failed to disclose that liaison as required by the Ministerial Code of Conduct. Sports Minister Tim Mander fronted the press first, explaining that the on-again, off-again nature of their relationship meant there was nothing to declare when the pair were sworn in as ministers in October 2024.
6: Well, the previous relationship happened when we were shadow ministers and not under any Ministerial Code of Conduct. And that had finished in May, before the eventual election in October. So it wasn't relevant to tell it, to advise that officially to anybody. When it did become relevant, that's exactly what we did. We made those declarations and sought advice from the Integrity Commissioner and then received a conflict of interest plan, which we have been following ever since.
5: At that press conference this afternoon, there was also discussion about the fact that last week it was revealed that the Premier had received a letter in June from Mr. Mander's sister-in-law telling the Premier about Mr. Mander's relationship with Amanda Cam, claiming it had gone on for 2 years and urging the Premier to investigate. Here's what Tim Mander had to say about that.
6: I only found out about that 2 weeks ago. I had no knowledge of that whatsoever. In fact, I think some of you may have seen that original letter, which apparently my sister-in-law said that she didn't want me to know about it, and the Premier's office respected that. So I knew nothing about that at all.
5: He was asked

0: having a conflict of interest plan, and we have followed that since that time.
1: Political reporter Jack Mackay was at the press conference asking some very direct questions. Mr. Mander saying, yep, he's happy to answer all and any questions. Jack, he was sounding very confident that he has his facts straight. You also went to the press conference that Amanda Cam, the Minister for Families, Seniors and Disability Services, Child Safety and the Prevention of Domestic and Family Violence held, both sounding confident they have their facts straight.
2: Yeah, that's right, Ellen. Amanda Cam's press conference has just wrapped up in the last 10 minutes or so. And both of them are very adamant that they haven't broken any rules, that they never breached any conflict of interest rules, and that they've always followed proper processes. What this comes down to is the timeline of their relationship. They've admitted that they were in a relationship from about mid-2023, but it ended in mid-2024. That was before the state election that was held in October. The pair were then sworn in as ministers in November of that year. They then say that their relationship started up again or resumed in mid-2024, from about June 2025, Ellen.
1: Yes.
2: And then they say they made the appropriate declarations and sought integrity commissioner advice. So they say they've always followed the rules, and they've also taken the additional step today of releasing conflict of interest management plans that they have discussed with the integrity commissioner.
1: So the rules state that ministers must declare potential conflicts of interest within a month of being sworn in. And, of course, this would be covered, a personal relationship between any two MPs would be covered by that, because there'd be the potential, if you kept it secret, that an MP could be vulnerable to blackmail or accusations they've made decisions for reasons other than the public interest. But both Amanda Cam and Tim Mander saying that wasn't relevant because they weren't having a relationship at the time that they were sworn in. Did they release this conflict of interest plan, and have you seen it?
2: Yes, they have released this conflict of interest plan. There's two different plans. I've seen it. I will admit I haven't had the chance to have a read over it yet, but they're saying this is a pretty extraordinary step that ministers don't often take off, and this is very confidential advice, and they have released that this afternoon, and they say they're going above and beyond what others have done in the past to show that they haven't broken any rules.
1: Labor has been demanding the ministers release that integrity advice. Sounds like they've done so, and they've also asked to see any conflict of interest management plans. That's what you're saying you've got in your hot little hand waiting to stop talking to me and read.
2: Yes, that's right. The conflict of interest management plans, that's what's been released today. And as I said, that's something that very rarely happens. So they've provided copies of

0: other about whether or not they should have declared their relationship when they were sworn in as ministers. Their explanation, as you're hearing, is that the on-again, off-again nature of that relationship meant there was nothing to declare when they were sworn in October 2024, and they've clearly made a declaration when their relationship resumed sometime in the middle of 2025. Jack Mackay saying he's holding the conflict of interest plan that has been devised for those two senior ministers in the Crisafulli government to deal with any potential conflicts that should emerge, given that they are both so senior in this government. Jack Mackay asking very direct questions of Tim Mander this afternoon. Jack, you asked Tim Mander if he could have handled all of this better. Here's his response.
1: Have I done anything wrong? I've done some things wrong by my family, which I regret, and I don't want to cause them any further hurt. But with regards to my obligations as a minister, I've done everything according to the Ministerial Code of Conduct and have ensured that I've followed that every step of the way.
0: Clearly, both ministers hoping that this will be the end of the matter now. Do you think it is? Was there any question they wouldn't answer? Did they leave anything unsaid, any questions unanswered?
2: Well, one question that was put to both of them was whether or not they discussed their former relationship with the Integrity Commissioner when they were sworn in as ministers. So generally what happens when you're sworn in as a minister, you have a meeting with the Integrity Commissioner. They go through the relevant ministerial code of conduct. It's an opportunity for that minister to discuss any conflicts of interest they may have, so they can then come up with a conflict of interest management plan. Tim Mander and Amanda Cam were repeatedly asked today in that meeting after they were sworn in if they had discussed their earlier initial relationship. And it was something that both of them would not divulge, would not say. They said those discussions are confidential. They said there's a number of matters that they discussed in those meetings, but that's one question that they would not answer today.
0: And just off the top of your head, are you aware whether or not the code of conduct for ministers requires disclosure of previous relationships or only active relationships when considering conflict of interest?
2: Yes, it only refers to relationships. So that could be a spouse, it could be a partner, could be a sibling. It does not refer to former relationships.
0: Has the Premier had anything to say, Jack?
2: Well, he's been asked about this earlier in the week, and he said that he essentially believes what the ministers have told him, that they've been upfront and transparent with the timeline of events. And he says that they've told him that they've complied with the rules. He's also said if anyone has evidence to the contrary, they should come forward. So he seems to be standing by the ministers at this stage, and the ministers are certainly hoping that this will put this matter to one side and that they can move on from it.
0: Jack Mackay, thanks for taking time.
2: Thank you.
0: Jack Mackay, who's going off to file now for ABC News. You'll hear his updates throughout the evening today. These two ministers facing the media today, you've heard from Tim Mander. Here's what Amanda Cam has had to say about the matter as well.
3: As a minister, when you are sworn in, you have obligations, and they are to ensure that, one, you seek integrity advice from the Integrity Commissioner, which all ministers do. Two, that you declare any potential or conflicts of interest, and that you also ensure that you have conflict of interest management plans in place. I met with the Integrity Commissioner. We discussed many, many things, of which is a confidential meeting. And at that time, there was no conflict of interest between me and Minister Mander. We were not in a relationship at that time.
0: The Minister for Family, Seniors and Disability Services and Minister for Child Safety and Prevention of Domestic and Family Violence, Amanda Cam, facing the media today about her relationship with Tim Mander. Amanda Cam and Tim Mander both facing the media this afternoon, hoping to put this matter to rest.
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5: Traffic.
6: Got a crash getting cleared up at Oxley, Bunda Road, northbound left lane at Factory Road, so just before the Ipswich motorway, no delays there. That should be just about cleared, actually. Better news at Virginia, that crash is all cleared on Sandgate Road, southbound the on-ramp from Toombul Road, so the left lane reopened there. It's really quite a dangerous spot, but the good news is that it got cleared successfully. Traffic is easing on Toombul Road from Northgate Road. Still got a breakdown in my northbound shoulder before Hope Island Road at Helensvale, and we've had those burst wood main repairs, Lytton Road, eastbound at Morningside. The left lane is still blocked at Junction Road roundabout. There's no delays. That traffic has eased. But just be aware of those changed

0: traffic conditions with traffic control in place. I'm Brad from ATM. More details before 6 on 612 ABC Brisbane.
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2: The 2026 NRL Magic Round is almost here. 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
1: 0467 922 612. Text the word Magic Round. Then give us a reason as to why you want to go. Why on earth would you not want to go? Anyway, you'll have to come up with something. Good. You can text in. I can't. I'm not allowed to and I don't have a ticket. So think of something. Give us a text now and you'll go into the draw for tickets to Magic Round. There are none still available. We have the only ones left. It is 13 minutes to 6 now. Have you been wondering what all the smoke and sirens are around Milton? You out that way in Brisbane's inner west? We've been able to find out that fire crews rescued a person from a 7-storey building in Milton, the Savo. The building caught fire shortly before 2 o'clock. Emergency services called to Little Crib Street in the Milton Green precinct there, just across the road from Suncorp Stadium. Got there about 1:50 after these reports of smoke coming from the building's roof. When the fire crews searched the building, they found a person on the 7th floor. What a scene there was this afternoon. They were rescued by a cherry picker because of doubts about the structural integrity of the building. Paramedics arrived at the scene shortly after 10. Fire crews and treated the person who'd been lowered from the rooftop shortly before 3 o'clock this afternoon. So quite a lot of drama at Milton this afternoon. Smoke, sirens and a daring rescue. The person declared hale and hearty and the cause of the fire has been deemed accidental and non-suspicious. All's well that ends well. 12 minutes to 6 now. Tina Turner, what you get is what you see.

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2: Traffic. Hasn't been too bad a run on the major. We've seen the usual congestion around. There's been a couple of breakdowns, a couple of crashes in the mix as well. Unfortunately, got a crash at Belmont Gateway southbound before Old Clinton Road. There's no delays there. And got a crash getting cleared up just about gone at Oxley Blunder Road northbound at the Factory Road intersection there. So just before the motorway, no delays. Got a breakdown at Eagleby, no delays there. M1 southbound, it's in the shoulder before Main Street. So just some extra care through there. And Burst Border Main repairs ongoing at Morningside, Lytton Road eastbound, left lane still blocked at the Junction Road roundabout. No delays, but just be aware of that traffic control in place. And Burst Border Main repairs at Maruka Tarragindi Road between Moresby Street and Lamont Street. So traffic control still in place there as well. I'm back from 8:10. That's the latest traffic on 612 ABC Brisbane.
0: 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Thanks for that.
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0: Now, hoarding. When in doubt, throw out. My friend Zach's in for Kelly Higgins Divine this afternoon. Are you up for Smart Casual? Are you ready for it?
4: You're very
0: casually dressed.
4: Am I too casual? I thought it was okay on nights, Ellen, to wear a T-shirt. I was wearing up between my sharp attire and my T-shirt, and I thought no one's going to notice.
0: It is radio. It is radio, to be fair, so I think you're pretty right.
4: We are talking about your memories of your favourite school trips tonight. Oh. I, today, have been a parent chaperone on my daughter's first ever school excursion.
0: Where did you go?
4: The Pullen Vale Educational Outdoor Center.
0: Okay.
4: Yeah.
0: That sounds just okay.
4: It was great.
0: Was it?
4: Yeah, you know, we learn about trees. And, you know, they're only 5 years old, so We're introducing things at this point.
0: Were there furry animals and things?
4: Not living ones.
0: No, okay.
4: No, but this is an age, though, where the bus is exciting.
0: I see.
4: So, the excursion could have just been going on a bus, and that would have been a great day out. But we still learned some things about nature. But I think everyone has these memories of their favourite school trips. I remember going to North Stradbroke Island to do biology camp, etc.
0: So memories of your holiday, no, the memories of your school trip.
4: School trips, excursions or maybe.
0: I never went on excursions.
4: A school camp?
0: No.
4: Really?
0: Never won.
4: Okay.
0: We were told, get ourselves to Downey Park for sport, at which point we took the bus home. No one ever did a head count. It was the 70s.
4: Yeah, okay.
0: But if you were born any time before or after that and you had a school excursion, 1-300-222-612. What was it? Where'd you go? And was it good? Did anyone throw up on the bus? Did everyone make their way home? Traditionally, and you may not be ready for this, Kelly asks me the first question on the quiz so we can give the answer to give a head start.
4: I'm so sorry. I'm not prepared for that. I've rushed in from this school trip to fill in for poor old Kelly tonight. So do you want me to make one
0: up? Is there a theme for Smart Casual this evening?
4: I'm looking for my producer, Alicia. No,
0: it's just general questions.
4: I think we have 20 general knowledge questions after 7.
0: Okay, 20 general knowledge questions after 7. Are you a hint giver?
4: No hints usually.
0: Really? You're a harsh quiz master.
4: I am a little bit harsh, yeah. But we have a lot of other things as well. We have Hannah Maloney from Gardening Australia. She's on promoting her new book.
0: Love it.
4: Tell us about that and a lot of other great stuff.
0: Okay. Kelly Higgins Divine is out. Zach is in for you this afternoon from 6:35. Don't miss it. And you have to imagine him in a tux and a bow tie with Smart Casual, the best quiz around.
5: Congratulations, Kedron. You've been voted the winning K suburb in the ABCs of Greater Brisbane. Next week, we'll be back with a new letter and a new batch of suburbs. Who will get your vote? 612 ABC Brisbane.

0: ABC News. Good evening, I'm Michael Bausch. The federal government will spend $10 billion to ensure Australia has enough backup fuel and a larger emergency stockpile. Isabel Rowe reports.
1: To help protect Australia against more volatility in the Middle East, Prime Minister Anthony Albanese says Tuesday's budget will include money to boost fuel stockpiles by 10 days' worth to 50 days. He's also announced $7.5 billion in loans and financial support to help supply and storage of fuel and $3.2 billion for a government-owned fuel reserve. Along with the states, Mr Albanese says work will start on re-establishing local refineries.
2: What Australians can be certain of is that we are throwing everything at this.
1: The Prime Minister says he still wants people to conserve fuel where possible.
0: Meantime, Australia will provide financial support to help Fiji deal with rising fuel costs. Here's Foreign Affairs reporter Stephen Jedgetts.
3: Pacific nations haven't yet been hit with major fuel shortages, but the Middle East crisis has still forced up oil costs, putting a strain on government budgets across the region. The Foreign Minister, Penny Wong, is visiting Fiji, where she's announced $30 million in budget support to help the Pacific nation deal with the impact.
4: We understand the extent to which this is being felt as price shock in Fiji.
3: Australia and Fiji have also backed a move to trigger an emergency support mechanism, which can be used to help the Pacific marshal a collective response to supply shocks caused by the war in the Middle East.
0: A man arrested over a fatal crash at Woodford, north of Brisbane, has been remanded in custody on dozens of charges. Olivia Sanders reports.
5: 31-year-old Allen Grove man Rhys James did not appear in person as Caboolture Magistrates Court heard he would face almost 40 charges, including manslaughter, attempted fraud and unlawful possession of weapons. A number of the charges mentioned in court were separate to Tuesday's fatal crash, which killed 60-year-old aged care nurse Karen Scott as she headed to work. Mr James did not apply for bail and was remanded in custody. Magistrate Kurt Fowler adjourned all matters to be heard next month.
0: Queensland's Child Safety Minister has refused to say if she told the Integrity Commissioner about her previous time as a couple with another minister before they took office. Laura Lavelle reports.
6: While in opposition, Amanda Cam and Tim Mandis say they had a personal relationship while Mr. Mander was married, but that ended in May 2024 before the election. They say they began dating in mid-2025 and made the appropriate disclosures then, but have refused to say whether they raised their relationship history when they were sworn in as ministers in late 2024. Both addressed the media in separate press conferences today. Minister Cam says when they were sworn in, there were no conflicts of interest.
7: I was not in a relationship with Minister Mander when we were sworn in. We have been on the record. We have gone through the timeline of our private relationship.
6: Both have offered to release their conflict of interest plan created after they officially declared their relationship.
0: Australia can continue deporting former detainees to Nauru after the nation's highest court backed the policy. Here's Elizabeth Byrne.
8: An Iranian man who was released when the High Court ruled indefinite immigration detention was illegal was among the first three to learn the government had arranged a visa for him to be removed to Nauru. His lawyers argued he'd been denied procedural fairness, but in a unanimous decision, the High Court has found natural justice is outside the arrangement to remove asylum seekers to Nauru. Eight people have so far been settled in Nauru under the scheme.
0: To sport, Australian swimming champion Cam McAvoy says he's hoping to use this year's Commonwealth Games to complete his medal collection. The 31-year-old has won gold in the 50-metre freestyle at the Olympics and World Championships, but he's only picked up silver and bronze at the Comm Games. McAvoy says he'll be going all out in Glasgow later this year.
9: It's the championship competition of this year. It's the one competition I haven't won a gold medal in as well. It's going back to my roots. My first Commonwealth Games were in Glasgow in 2014. I got three silver medals there.
0: Queensland's weather, scattered showers tomorrow for eastern regions, the central west and central highlands, clearing from the south during the day. Fine elsewhere, some patchy morning frost in the east, south of about Innisfail. Brisbane, 18 to 27 degrees, fine in the southeast on Friday, mostly fine for the weekend. 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
10: Good evening and welcome to PM. I'm Samantha Donovan, coming to you from the lands of the Wurundjeri people of the Kulin Nation in Melbourne. Tonight, the Prime Minister announces a $10 billion fuel security package to make the nation more self-sufficient. Also, federal police planning to arrest the so-called ISIS brides when they return to Australia tomorrow. And Jewish children tell the Royal Commission how they're affected by anti-Semitism.
11: They say, "I hate Jews," which is commonly referred to Jew. Sometimes they try to rile me up by pretending to sneeze. Instead of saying a Jew, they say a Jew. And a couple of people have done the Hitler salute.
10: The Iran war and the closure of the Strait of Hormuz have revealed just how vulnerable Australia is to the disruption of global fuel and fertiliser supply chains. In response, the Prime Minister has announced today that next week's federal budget will include a $10 billion fuel security and resilience package to make the nation more self-sufficient. It includes a plan for a permanent government-owned fuel reserve, a fuel and fertiliser security facility, and an increase to the minimum fuel stockpiling requirement. Rachel Mealy reports.
12: As the clock ticks down to next Tuesday's budget, the government is revealing more and more about what it contains.
2: Today, I am also announcing that the federal budget next week will include an Australian fuel security and resilience package.
12: The Prime Minister says $3.2 billion will be spent on a new permanent government-owned fuel reserve. It'll hold about a billion litres of fuel.
2: This will support an overall expansion of Australia's onshore fuel reserves to ensure at least 50 days of fuel supply and storage of diesel and aviation fuel.
12: Unlike the current fuel security policy, which puts the obligation on private companies to hold stocks of fuel, this is a new approach where the government would own the stockpile. The Prime Minister says it'll see us through the next oil shock.
2: Our fuel security reserve will focus on regional stockouts and supply constraints for essential users in the event of another supply crisis.
12: The government will also allocate another $7.5 billion to help oil refineries and oil importers to boost their minimum required stocks by another 10 days. Those companies will be offered financial help in the form of loans and equity guarantees. There's also money in the package being set aside to study whether Australia needs new or expanded fuel refinery capabilities.
2: Our number one priority remains shielding Australians from the worst effects of this crisis. And we're working across with state and territory governments to ensure that the national interest is looked after.
12: Energy Minister Chris Bowen says Australia has been in the minority among other nation members of the International Energy Agency, where 22 of the 32 countries have a government-owned fuel reserve.
13: If you think about the early days of this situation, where we had regional shortages caused by massive spikes in demand, I was ringing fuel chief executives and asking them to send fuel to those areas of shortage, which they did to the best of their ability. But if we had a government-owned reserve, which at the direction of the government could be sent to those areas of shortage, like we had in regional New South Wales at the time, and areas of Western Australia and across the board in regional areas, that would have been very handy. And that's what we're building for the future.
12: The opposition leader, Angus Taylor, wants to see Australia holding more fuel reserves and says 50 days isn't enough. He's also questioned the state ownership of the stockpile.
14: This government always thinks that the government is the entire answer. We want to work with the private sector to do this, and that's what should be happening. We'll look at the details of the package and decide what we can support and what we can't. But as always with this government, it's too little too late.
12: The National Farmers Federation has welcomed the package, saying reliable and affordable fuel and fertiliser underpins every stage of food production. And it says recent events have shown just how exposed Australia is to global shocks.
10: Rachel Mealy. For analysis of the federal government's fuel security and resilience package, I spoke to Saul Kavanick, the head of energy research at MST Financial. He told me the plan is long overdue.
15: It's something that really Australia needed to do 10 years ago and has been neglected by both sides of politics for many years, and it's unfortunately taken a global crisis to finally see some action. Now, what's positive about it is set over time to increase Australia's stock levels to over 50 days. That's still going to be well short of the IEA 90-day standard, but it's an improvement on what we saw prior to the war. You know, this is quite a rushed policy development process to put in place. I think a lot of the details of this will come out closer to the budget, but also still need to be developed over a period of time. And particularly, there needs to be more scrutiny on exactly what this plan will entail and the cost effectiveness of it.
10: As you mentioned, the International Energy Agency benchmark in terms of stockpile is 90 days. The federal government's aiming for 50 days. The Prime Minister specified that's for diesel and aviation fuel, and I think it's about 37 days for petrol. So why doesn't the government just shoot for the 90-day target?
15: Look, the unfortunate reality is that storage of fuel is very expensive. The reason most nations around the world are able to meet their 90-day stock levels is because they have large refining industries. And when you have a large refining industry, you naturally end up increasing your stock levels because

0: you hold a lot of fuel stock as part of a refinery. Now, Australia's seen most of its refineries close over the last decade. We've only got two small old ones left. And so absent a refining sector, it's very expensive to just build standalone storage. And there's a budget impact of that. So already with what's announced, $10 billion is going to have a meaningful budget impact. You could see how that could easily be several fold higher if we were to go to shoot for the 90-day stock level. And I think part of the reason you see the government also has allocated a little bit of money to looking at the scope to expand our refining capacities in Australia is an acknowledgement that perhaps going down the route of rebuilding some of our refining capacity may end up being a more cost-effective way of doing this rather than building, you know, big silos to hold diesel and jet fuel and petrol in across the country.
1: But would it be cost effective though? I mean, didn't six of the eight of our refineries close down over the last 20 years or so because they weren't economically viable?
0: Look, the reality is that Australia, on a purely commercial basis, can't compete with the super refinery complexes in Asia. But that's on a purely commercial basis. What we now see, given world events, given the volatility and potential risk to maritime trade routes, which we're seeing now in the Middle East, but could occur closer to home in future crises, that there's an element of this which needs to be go beyond commerciality. This is about having sovereign supply chains so Australia can be resilient to future maritime trade disruptions. It might be worth the Australian government topping up a little bit to make sure that we have that refining capacity. And with some Australian government support, then you can make the case for having refineries in Australia and rebuilding some of the ones that was lost over the last decade.
1: Would they end up being white elephants, though, if we have more electric vehicles on the roads?
0: Well, as you can see from the current crisis, the issue is far less for petrol than it is for diesel and particularly jet fuel. While we are seeing an uptick in electric vehicles, and that's going to continue, which will eat into our petrol demand, there are certain areas like aviation, like agriculture, where electrification still doesn't remain a very viable option. And so we need to have the refining capacity to deal with those critical economic sectors and critical defence sectors where electrification is not yet fiscally viable in the near term.
1: You touched on the fact that the government's also planning a permanent government-owned fuel security reserve of about a billion litres to complement private stocks. From what Chris Bowen, the Energy Minister, said, this wouldn't be one big facility, but government stocks would be stored at private facilities around the country. Is that your understanding of how that would be set up?
0: It is, but with the caveat that it's premature to know exactly how this is going to play out, because I think there'll be a period of broader consultation before we actually see the fine policy details of this determined.
1: Saul Kavanagh is the head of energy research at MST Financial. Well, as we've been hearing for weeks, Iran's closure of the Strait of Hormuz is the key reason for the disruption of Australia's fuel supplies. It's stopping oil getting to the Asian refineries our nation relies on. Today, the American President Donald Trump has paused a US military operation that was guiding stranded ships out of the strait. It had only been going for a day and was aiming to defend commercial vessels against attacks from Iran and its proxy groups. Mr. Trump says he's putting the operation on hold at the request of Pakistan and that, quote, great progress has been made towards a peace deal. But he's keeping the US blockade of Iranian ports in place. David Sparks has more.
2: In Tehran, people are going about their business, but at a street stall selling newspapers, every front page is dominated by the war. The headline on the English-language Tehran Times reads, Trump opens Hormuz Strait in his dreams. A man says Iran is standing up for its rights.
3: We have the right to take military measures for deterrence, defence and preparedness in case, God forbid, America tries to pull any tricks.
2: The Strait of Hormuz, through which 20% of the world's oil is shipped, is still closed. On Monday, the US launched Project Freedom, using its Navy to safely guide merchant ships through the strait. The US says it sunk six small Iranian boats during the operation, but only two ships are known to have been guided through, leaving hundreds still trapped in the Persian Gulf. Now, President Donald Trump has put that project on hold. In a social media post, he wrote the short pause was due to a request from Pakistan and, quote, the great progress that's been made toward a complete and final agreement with the representatives of Iran. He says the US blockade on Iranian ports is still in place. Jared Monshine is with the United States Studies Centre at the University of Sydney.
4: Yeah, I think he's in what many are calling a policy cul-de-sac. He can, on one hand, restart hostilities with Iran in terms of strikes on Iran, which I don't think it appears he or the region have much of an appetite for. He can basically come to a negotiated agreement similar to the Obama administration, something focused on the nuclear issues. Or he can continue the blockade, which is having pretty significant economic consequences. In all of these options, there's going to be a political price to pay. And it's not clear that he has the political appetite to pay it.
2: As far as we're aware, the US Navy was only able to guide two merchant vessels through the strait under this project, Project Freedom. Could it be that it proved too physically intensive and dangerous to continue with that method?
4: That's, I think, very well could be the most likely reason for this, that it was unsustainable and that it literally could take mere teenagers from Iranian territory sending out drones to undermine this initiative from the Trump administration. And it's one thing for members of the U.S. military to incur risk. It's another thing altogether for commercial vessels to incur risk. And they have measures for incurring risk, and that's insurance. And right now, it seems that the insurance rates, which are largely set in London, are just not economically feasible for these ships.
2: The US and Israel's war against Iran began on the 28th of February. A ceasefire has been in place for nearly a month, and the White House says it's still holding. And a fragile ceasefire between Israel and Lebanon is also still in place, but Israel has maintained an occupation of southern Lebanon, while militant Iran-backed group Hezbollah continues its attacks on Israeli forces.
1: David Sparks with that report. This is PM. I'm Samantha Donovan. You can hear all our programs live or later on ABC Listen. A group of women and children with links to dead or jailed Islamic State fighters are expected to return home to Australia tomorrow evening. They've been stranded in a camp in Syria for years after the women travelled there to support their partners fighting for ISIS. The Australian Federal Police has confirmed that some of the group will be arrested and charged when they arrive, and others will remain under investigation. Rachel Hayter reports.
5: They travelled to Syria to support the ISIS caliphate.
6: They made an appalling, disgraceful decision.
5: Tomorrow, they're coming home.
6: The government is not repatriating and will not repatriate.
5: The Home Affairs Minister, Tony Burke, says he was alerted this morning. The group of four women and nine children booked flights to Australia after leaving Syria's Al Roj refugee camp late last month.
6: The government is not assisting and will not assist these individuals.
5: All of the group are Australian citizens who hold Australian passports. AFP Commissioner Chrissy Barrett confirmed police are waiting for the group's arrival.
7: Some individuals will be arrested and charged. Some will face continued investigations when they arrive in Australia.
5: Commissioner Barrett says investigators have been collecting evidence in Syria for more than a decade to determine whether Australians who travelled there committed Commonwealth offences, including terrorism or crimes against humanity offences, like engaging in slave trading.
7: The AFP community liaison teams have been working behind the scenes for some time now, meeting and listening to impacted communities. Today I want to provide community reassurance to every Australian because it is important they know how advanced and how thorough our investigations are.
5: But the opposition argues the government should urgently intervene. The Shadow Home Affairs Minister is John O'Dunham.
8: This government have one last chance before these people board planes back to Australia to revoke their travel documents under national security grounds, to apply temporary exclusion orders. Australians are not feeling safe now.
9: The sooner we get them back into Australia, the safer they'll be, but I think the safer we will all be in the long run.
5: Dr. Clark Jones is a criminologist with the Australian National University who specialises in interventions with terrorist offenders.
9: The longer we leave people in

0: camps, the greater chance or the potential for them to be radicalised or negatively influenced.
1: Speaking from Bandung in Indonesia, a professor of global Islamic politics at Deakin University, Greg Barton, agreed.
2: I think a lot of listeners might be surprised to say it's welcome news, but there was nothing legally we could do to stop these women and children returning to Australia. In terms of risk, the intelligence agencies have always argued we can better manage the risk by having them onshore and affect legal processing, but also rehabilitation. And of course, there's also a humanitarian obligation. These are 9 children. Whatever foolish things their mothers did, these children deserve our help.
1: The children will be asked to undergo community integration programs, therapeutic support, and countering violent extremism programs. The Royal Commission into Anti-Semitism and Social Cohesion's interim report released last week found intelligence agencies have significantly shifted spending away from counter-terrorism since 2020. Countering violent extremist ideology is a big part of counter-terrorism efforts. And both Dr. Jones and Professor Barton pointed to the strength and success of Victoria's Community Integration Support Program, known as CISP.
2: The Board of Imams of Victoria has taken the lead in that work. They've become very expert in the counselling and social support required, but also, as needed, the religious conversations where that's at a part.
1: Peter Lowe is principal consultant with Phronesis Consulting and Training, an organisation that works on countering violent extremism in children and teenagers. She says the needs of these 9 children will vary depending on age and other factors.
3: Any specific vulnerabilities that they may have in terms of functioning or developmental issues. Physical health is going to have a big impact on that as well. And then thinking about how to gradually ensure that they are integrated, because for many of these children, it's not reintegration. Many of them were born in camps in northeast Syria.
1: If some of these children hold beliefs that are not in line with Australian values, how do organisations like yours go about changing these kids' beliefs?
3: There's a couple of things that are really important to understand about this cohort. And for some of these kids, they will have been indoctrinated from birth into certain belief structures or into viewing the world in particular ways simply by what they've been exposed to in northeast Syria. And as a natural process of changing developmentally as they age and having experience and exposure to other things such as a democratic society and more importantly an experience of safety, physical safety as much as psychological safety, a lot of these beliefs will shift themselves over time.
1: The 4 women and 9 children are expected to land in Australia tomorrow evening.
4: Rachel Hayter with that report. The Royal Commission on Anti-Semitism and Social Cohesion has been hearing about anti-Semitism in schools today. There was testimony from young students and from parents who fear for their children's safety. Our reporter Tanya Dendrinos has been following the Commission's work in Sydney, and a warning: her report includes information you may find offensive and distressing. Tanya, I understand the day started with the video testimony of a 13-year-old girl. What did she tell the Royal Commission?
5: Sam, it was a very powerful opening to today's evidence. In this video, the 13-year-old Jewish Australian girl said since the attack at Bondi Beach on the 14th of December, she's been scared and nervous. She said she slept in her parents' bed for a week after the attack and that sometimes she still has nightmares. She said she's nervous and scared when she hears sirens, helicopters or fireworks, that her friends are scared sometimes when they even hear a balloon pop. Now, she issued a plea to the commission saying that Jewish kids should be able to live normally like other kids, and she hopes that the commission can help. Later on, we heard from a mother and her 2 daughters about their experiences. They all spoke under pseudonyms to protect their identity. The younger daughter, who's in year 10, spoke of the taunts and tropes that she's been subjected to at school.
6: They've thrown coins at me and asked if I was going to pick it up. They've normally say I hate juice, which is commonly referred to Jew. Sometimes they try to rile me up by pretending to sneeze, and instead of saying a Jew, they say a Jew. And a couple of people have done the Hitler salute.
5: And this child also told the Royal Commission today that she submitted a PE project which featured a knee joint, but she said that when it came back to her, it had a swastika scratched into it next to her name. Now, her mother was asked whether she knew of the extent of these taunts that were happening to her child at school

0: prior to her daughter's submission to the Royal Commission.
1: I didn't know the full extent of it, and I didn't realise how systemic and prolific it was, and I didn't realise how much she was subjected to on a daily basis.
2: And what have other witnesses told the Commission today, Tanya?
0: Another father gave evidence this afternoon expressing the bullying that his son had been subjected to at a school in Darwin.
3: A few weeks in, he said that he was being called dirty Jew, stinky Jew, and there were other Nazi-style slurs against him. Kids would make the Nazi salute, and he heard kids say, "Glass the juice," which is a way of saying "gas the Jews," and that Hitler didn't finish the job.
0: So some very confronting evidence there. Now, this dad told the commission that his family has since moved to regional

0: evidence, he said that he didn't have an answer to that. He said that he retold this story 2 years on at his daughter's bar mitzvah. She was then 12 at the time. And he said that this was the response from a non-Jewish friend.
1: He came up to me after and sort of said, "Dean, I need you to know that if it comes down..."

0: ABC News, good evening. I'm Michael Bausch. The coalition says the cohort of ISIS-linked families returning to Australia should have their passports revoked. Four women and nine children who'd been living in a detention camp in Syria are expected to arrive on flights in Sydney and Melbourne tomorrow. Federal police have confirmed some will be arrested and charged with offences that could include terrorism. Shadow Home Affairs Minister John O'Dunham says it's not too late for the government to intervene.
1: They could revoke their travel documents. They could take them away and prevent them from being able to travel. And indeed, they could put in place those temporary exclusion orders. I do not believe that it is right for the government just to hope for the best and turn a blind eye to the risk we as a nation face by allowing these people to come back.
0: An investigation's underway into a fire at Milton in Brisbane's inner west. It broke out just before 2 o'clock this afternoon in a multi-storey commercial and residential building in Little Crib Street. The fire was quickly brought under control and contained to the upper level. One person had to be helped to safety. A teacher has given evidence to the Royal Commission into Anti-Semitism, calling for an overhaul of how the issue is handled in Australian schools. Gavin Coote reports.
2: A Tasmanian history teacher appearing under the pseudonym AAQ has told the inquiry she has witnessed anti-Semitism in public school classrooms throughout her entire career. But she's testified that students became more openly anti-Semitic after the October 7 Hamas attack.
3: I think it speaks more broadly to teachers, principals and leadership not having the tools or the ability to deal with that type of behaviour, even if they wanted to.
2: The teacher told the inquiry a Jewish student left the school and then moved interstate because of the bullying they were experiencing.
0: The Prime Minister says next week's budget will include a $10 billion fuel security and resilience package. Anthony Albanese says it'll help ensure Australia has enough backup supplies to counter future global shocks. The centrepiece will be the first government-owned stockpile since World War II. The permanent reserve will hold about 1 billion litres, mainly focused on diesel and jet fuel. Meantime, President Donald Trump says the US is very close to a final peace deal to end the war with Iran. John Lyons reports from Washington.
4: Posting to social media, President Trump says the US will pause efforts to escort ships through the Strait of Hormuz for a short period of time. He says the decision comes at the request of Pakistan and other nations and follows what the president described as great progress having been made towards reaching a final agreement with Iran to end hostilities. The operation, dubbed Project Freedom, was launched earlier this week in a bid to safely escort stranded vessels

0: Project. Here's state political reporter Jack Mackay.
1: The major freight line was expected to run from Melbourne to Brisbane, but the Commonwealth has revealed it'll now only fund the project so it reaches the regional New South Wales town of Parkes. It means the rail line won't come to Queensland. Deputy Premier Jared Blais has labelled the move short-sighted.
2: This inland rail would have taken hundreds of thousands of trucks off the road. It would have backed our agriculture and horticultural sector.
1: The federal government says an independent assessment found the cost of delivering the project in full would have reached more than $45 billion.
0: Spain says it'll let a virus-stricken cruise ship travel to the Canary Islands to access high-level treatment. Health officials in Madrid say they're acting on humanitarian grounds and international law after a request from the World Health Organization. The boat, carrying around 150 people, including four Australians, began its voyage from Argentina on April the 1st. It's currently anchored off Cape Verde after being refused entry. Three people aboard have died. Two of those deaths are linked to hantavirus, which is mainly carried by rodents. The weather, scattered showers tomorrow for eastern regions, the central west and central highlands, clearing from the south during the day. Fine elsewhere, some patchy morning frost in the east, south of Innisfail. Brisbane, 18 to 27. The Gold Coast, 16 to 27. The Sunshine Coast, 17 to 26. Ipswich, 13 to 28. Fine for the southeast on Friday, mostly fine for the weekend. On Moreton Bay, southerly winds around 10 knots. 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
5: Good evening, Brisbane. My name's Zach Mander, filling in for Kelly Higgins DeVos tonight. Kelly, we'll be back with you before you know it. But for the meantime, it's a pleasure to have your company. We have a great show for you tonight. Coming up after nine, Hannah Maloney from Gardening Australia joins us. After eight, we're going to be talking about school trips, your memories. What are they? I took my daughter, I chaperoned her on her first ever school excursion today. My wife said she's going to remember this forever. We're going to put that to the test. What do you remember from your first ever school trip, excursion, or maybe school camp? Also, in just a few minutes, we have the star of Steel Magnolias, the current production at QPAC. She's going to join us on air in a few minutes. And this is exciting as well. Listen out for this. Do you want to head along to the Magic Round? Do you know what Magic Round is? The NRL. Play every rugby league game in one city over one weekend. And that's happening in Brisbane. We have the only three-day passes left in town. These are completely sold out. But we could be sending you. You could see every NRL game during Magic Round. All you need to do to get into the draw, just keep listening because we'll play the cue to call sometime between now and the end of the show. When you hear it, just follow the instructions on how to enter. That's all coming up tonight. I hope you can stick around. It's a pleasure to have your company. Let's do knockoff karaoke. Something to unwind a little bit with all the news in the world. This is Mondo Rock. Cool World on 612 ABC Brisbane.

0: World on 612 ABC Brisbane. That's your knockoff karaoke for the night. Good evening. My name's Zach Mander. I'm filling in for Kelly Higgins Devine. Do you remember the movie version of Steel Magnolias? Came out in 1989, and it was a star-studded cast telling the story of six women in small-town America dealing with family, faith, love, and loss. And the beauty of Steel Magnolias is that this drama could be set anywhere in the world, and every woman could see themselves in the characters, and men could see their mothers or wives. Well, Steel Magnolias is currently on at QPAC with our own Australian star-studded cast. My next guest, Mandy Bishop. You may know her from her work on The Wharf Review, Blue Heelers, and At Home with Julia. She plays the hair salon owner, Trivi. Kelly caught up with her earlier in the week.
1: Mandy Bishop, hello.
2: Hi, Kelly.
1: Now, I saw the show on Friday night and I promised myself I would not cry, but I did. Great big tears rolling down like watery boulders of emotion. How do you guys not cry every night?
3: Well, laughter through tears is my favourite emotion. Exactly. The thing about the show is it's actually packed with joy, so that the tears do come as a release right at the moment that this. But like, we have moments in the show where the audience is ahead of what's coming because they're such fans.
1: Yeah.
3: And of course, there is the real heartfelt moments all throughout it, actually. But in general, it's a laugh a second.
1: It is very funny. And you playing Trivi, who is the hair salon owner, it was the role played by Dolly Parton.
3: In the film, yeah. By Maggie Dentz in the original Australian production in 87 or 88. And then Jackie Weaver in the next Australian production in 2009.
1: Oh, my gosh.
3: And I believe Robert Harling himself, who is the playwright, who wrote this story about his sister. So it was a play before it was a film. And he came out and directed the original Australian version anyway, and then he visited the second one. So we're just, we're vibing him on this one.
1: I bet you are. Yeah. I bet you are. I mean, Trivi Salon is the heart, really, of this piece, isn't it?
3: She encapsulates everyone's place where they can drop their emotional pants. Mm. And not only that, they talk about their

0: husbands. They talk about their days. They talk about their daughters not following order. They talk about what looks good, what they're actually going through in life, hormonal changes a little bit, death and birth and everything in between. It's six women feeling safe to really get the giggles on.
1: Mm. And that role of friendship for women, it's interesting. I don't know if you could have the same sort of play for men. I was thinking about this, that it would have to revolve around sport or war or
0: politics.
1: Or politics.
0: Such as the Wharf Review.
1: Well, exactly. You were part of the Wharf Review.
0: I've been coming here, I think I came about 8 years, not in a row, but like every time we came here, I was lucky enough to be in the cast for the Wharf Review. Sadly, we finished last year. Those boys are doing their own things, and I think one of them's coming to Queensland in August with their show.
1: Cool.
0: Another one is writing for recent Olivier Award nominee, a Christmas show in London. I mean, they're still going with their own stuff. But it is such a different environment to be with those three wonderful writer, actor, performers and directors, Drew Forsyth, Jonathan Biggins, Philip Scott, and to switch all of that up to be with Belinda Giblin, Deb Lawrence, Lisa McCune, Lottie Beckett and Jess Redmayne. It's a totally different environment. But I have to say, with the increase of female politicians on the front bench, the three men in the Wharf Review became more sensitive to female politicians' language, both on and off stage. So that was a privilege. I mean, playing Tanya Plibersek, Jackie Lambie, Julia Gillard, Caroline Kennedy, just to name some. And we also got to, we all did Alba at one point, and that's a little bit harder for a lady. But now we're in this, when it's a very soft-centered culture, the culture of deep South of America. They're all about beauty, love, and generosity. However, there's SHIT going down in life, and it can be very, very hard and very confronting. But they just deal with it in a humorous way. And then you get the bubble up of course, it's in a hair salon, and the higher the hair, the closer to God.
1: With that, of course, you and Lottie are doing hair constantly. Did you have to have some hairdresser training?
0: We did. I learnt with the great Marg Aston before we came on tour, and now we have an amazing wig lady, Lydia, who is head of hair, all things.
1: She's
0: the goddess of hair at QPAC there. So many wigs. There are lots of wigs because some have to get wet in rollers. Some have to then be immediately dry after a quick change. Yes, we did, short answer, get lots of lessons of cutting, curling, styling, when to spray, and the wigs are a different quality. So some are synthetic, so they can get wet, but some are real hair. And I don't know for your listeners whether they realise that, I mean, I guess everyone's had some kind of experience with wigs, but they are knotted single hair by single hair into a beautiful lace gauze. And it's not gauze like you have on your back door to keep the mozzies out.
2: Yeah.
0: It's a very fine gauge gauze. And that's how they make that. They literally knot each hair on.
1: Oh.
0: It's amazing.
1: Are they hot and heavy?
0: No, they're light and airy.
1: Really?
0: If they're real hair, yeah. Mm. So Truvy, absolutely. And Dolly Parton, actually, in the film, brought all her own wigs on set and wore all of them. And I hear performed at the Super Bowl, but I guess you call it Gridiron, at their local college in Natchitoches in Louisiana there during filming, like such a legend. So she also knew, as a character and a real life actress, knew lots and lots about wigs. So I've got big shoes to fill.
1: But you fill them beautifully.
0: Thank you, it's great.
1: And it's interesting because you know the movie. Like if you've seen the movie a few times, you know it so well that you do have to stop yourself in the first couple of minutes, and you and the rest of the cast make it so easy that you kind of forget what you've seen.
0: Yeah.
1: And you are immersed in the world that's presented to you on stage.
0: Yes, because there are slight differences that you'll notice. Robert Harling, the playwright, and by the way, this is written about his sister who had diabetes. That's only the start of the story. So it's a beautiful mother-daughter story. It's a beautiful hairdressing local salon out of the garage of the neighbour's house story. Mm-hmm. And then you have the wisdom of the elder characters, Clary and Weezer. I hire

0: Anil, on her first day, it's right at the start of the play. So I have an assistant who obviously doesn't know these ladies, and that's how the playwright gets all of the information out
1: yes.
0: quickly about the world that we're in. What was the rest of your question?
1: I forget.
0: We're just busy yakking away. Oh, yeah, the difference of the play to the film. Robert Harling wrote the film as well and appears in the film as the minister in the wedding scene.
1: Oh, really?
0: So he chopped all the dialogue down to a 90-minute film, but the play is a two-hour play, and you will see the famous lines mostly come out of the characters' mouths whom you are familiar with in the film, but they are originally assigned to other characters. So there's no small role in the play.
1: No.
0: It's absolutely a six-part ensemble piece and one of the first commercial all-women plays, and it hit Broadway. I mean, what a big life changer it would have been to be around at that time.
1: Oh, absolutely. But it speaks to every woman, and depending on your time of life, I was saying to somebody on the way out, all of a sudden I understand Weezer a whole lot more than I did when I watched it when I was 20.
0: Yes.
1: You know, that's the difference is, oh, I get you, you've been in a bad mood for 30 years. I absolutely understand that now.
0: She had two rotten husbands.
1: Yeah.
0: And ungrateful children, apparently.
1: Exactly. Now, Mandy Bishop, have just finished a film starring Joel Edgerton and Toni Collette.
0: I know.
1: It's called Fangs. Tell me this is a horror movie about drop bears.
0: Oh, I wish it was. I don't think it's out yet, and the publicity's not out about it, except we are allowed to say it's coming, of course.
1: Cool.
0: What an honour to be on a set with those guys. Yeah, yeah. It's written by, the lady who wrote it also directed it and also starring it, and it's this amazing story about her relationship with her father.
1: Ooh.
0: So, again, getting some lady stories out there.
1: Excellent.
0: And I played a really unusual character, which I can't say too much about at this point, but you don't often see those characters explored in scripts. They're awkward. It's awkward to talk about that lady.
1: Okay.
0: Yeah.
1: Ooh, sounds exciting.
0: Yeah.
1: The other thing I noticed too was that I thought would have been interesting as an actor was the mirrors for the salon were actually the audience. We're the fourth wall.
0: Isn't it beautifully directed in that way? And that's Lee Lewis. She is obviously Queensland audiences are familiar with her, and so is the rest of Australia, actually. Mm. She had to leave to go straight on to another show two nights ago.
1: Naturally.
0: So she's
1: busy.
0: A wanted woman. We all decided that the story, the audience gets more of our heart and the story if we play it into them as though we were playing it to each other through the mirror.
1: Mm.
0: So it's what's called a fourth wall, but but we get to use it as our character's mirror.
1: And your eyelines were really good.
0: Oh, thank you, because we're panicking.
1: Yeah. No. I was looking at it going, no, it looks like they're looking in the mirror at each other.
0: Good.
1: I was thinking, how long did that take? Because it's not like you can see each other's eyes. You're all facing forward, so well done.
0: I reckon we'll have to set it up during the tour, picking a different little spot or a light or a top of a person's head each venue. So thank you for the feedback.
1: You're very welcome. It was brilliant. Well, Steel Magnolias is on at QPAC Playhouse until May 10. So you don't have long, but you should get yourself there. It's brilliantly done. So as I say, get along, take your mum with you if you can.
0: Daughters, aunties, grandmas. It's been a joy to perform it for Brisbane. Thank you for coming.
1: That's it. Or if you want to give the man in your life a bit of insight into the female psyche, take him along. Indeed. Mandy Bishop, thank you.
0: Thanks, Kelly.
2: That's Mandy Bishop talking to Kelly Higgins-Devine. Mandy's the star of Steel Magnolias on at QPAC right now. My name's Zach Mander. I'm filling in for Kelly tonight. You can call or text us anytime. You can text 0467 922 612 like Clayton has. He's got a response about the interview. Such a narrow typecast, Kelly, says Clayton, limiting boys to plays only about sports and wars. We could be interested in girls and sex too. P.S., I enjoyed Steel Magnolias. Okay, well, thanks for your text, Clayton. You can call us anytime too. 1-300-222-612. It's 612 ABC Brisbane.
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1: Coming up after 7 in just a few minutes, we got Smart Casual, your chance to get some trivia that itched on this Wednesday night. We're going to have your very first question up in just a couple of minutes on 612 ABC Brisbane.

0: Brisbane. Hello, good evening. My name's Zach Mander, filling in for Kelly Higgins Divine tonight. It's just gone 6:56 after the 7 o'clock news, banger or clanger, your chance to have some input into the music we play. I wasn't here last night, but I'm told there was a historic banger or clanger. Even though the guys are crazy, even though this one, Stars Are Blind by Paris Hilton, got the least votes, I believe. Let me check. I believe the least votes any song had ever got for banger. It was almost unanimous. Clanger. What's your judgment going to be on our tune tonight? We'll find out after seven. Have you heard about this? This May, 612 ABC Brisbane are inviting you to be a part of something special by helping our community stay warm one beanie at a time. This is a great initiative. No matter your skill level, everyone is welcome to join our Knit a Beanie with Feeny campaign. Our goal is to collect hundreds of hand-knitted beanies to donate through Give It, Uniting Care, and the Salvation Army. And if you can't knit a beanie, don't worry. You can always donate some acrylic yarn or wool, which we'll pass on to our knitting partners, the Queensland Spinners, Weavers, and Fibre Artists. To get involved, simply text BEANIE to 0467 922 612, and we'll send you everything you need to know to get started. That's Knit a Beanie with Feeny. It's happening this May, and we would love to get you on board. We are just a couple minutes away from our smart casual quiz for this Wednesday evening. I do need to give you the very first question to kick things off. Get this number ready to call 1-300-222-612. We're going to have 20 questions after the 7 o'clock news. The first one, though, what song starts with the lyrics, "She was more like a beauty queen from a movie scene"? Obviously, it's sung with a little more oomph than I just read it out. But does that ring any bells for you? It's a song and it starts with the lyrics. She was more like a beauty queen from a movie scene. If you know that, 1-300-222-612 is our number to call, or you can text 0467 922-612. We're going to do our smart casual quiz. A little bit of trivia for your Wednesday hump day evening in just a couple of minutes. My name's Zach Mander. I'm filling in for Kelly Higgins Divine on 612 ABC Brisbane this evening. Kelly, of course, is going to be back before you know it. But while I have you here, it is fantastic to have your company. I hope you can stick around all night, because I tell you what, we got a lot of good stuff coming up.
1: Everything Brisbane.
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0: ABC News. Good evening, I'm Michael Bausch. A man is in custody after a stabbing at Dalby on the Western Downs. Police say a woman in her 20s was attacked while walking along Drayton Street just before 3 o'clock this afternoon. The alleged offender ran off but was detained nearby a short time later. The woman's been airlifted to Brisbane's Princess Alexandra Hospital. Her condition isn't known. Federal police have confirmed some of the so-called ISIS brides and their families will be arrested when they touch down in Australia tomorrow. Four women and nine children are set to return home. They're among more than 30 Australians who'd been living in detention camps in Syria. Commissioner Chrissy Barrett says some of the cohort had been on their radar since 2015 when the country was a war zone.
1: I will not flag how many individuals will be arrested or when they will be arrested to protect a number of our investigations. However, I will confirm these points. Some individuals will be arrested and charged. Some will face continued investigations when they arrive in Australia.
0: The Queensland Government says the Commonwealth is being short-sighted by cutting back the Inland Rail project. The proposed fast freight route from Melbourne to Brisbane will now end at parks in regional New South Wales. The decision's been prompted by a massive cost blowout. Deputy Premier Jared Blay says it ignores the long-term economic benefits the Queensland leg would have provided.
2: They're stopping it at parks, which incidentally they host an Elvis Festival every year. And I would say to the Albanese government, a little less conversation, more action on this issue. And it's really disappointing that they have now cut the funding for the Inland Rail into Queensland.
0: Ukrainian authorities say Russia has launched further attacks, breaking a ceasefire initiated by Kiev. Here's Jono Wakely.
3: Officials in the northeastern city of Kharkiv say a woman was injured and homes damaged in a Russian drone attack, and industrial infrastructure has been reportedly attacked in Zaporizhia. Within minutes of the ceasefire deadline passing, Russian officials in Crimea said Ukraine had launched drones on the occupied territory, killing five civilians. Russia did not say it would observe the ceasefire, but announced it would follow another unilateral ceasefire between the 8th and 9th of May during World War II commemorations, threatening heavy strikes against Ukraine if it disrupted the event.
0: More Australians are reaching out to the National Debt Helpline amid the cost of living crisis. Over 65,000 people have contacted the service since the start of the year, with mortgage stress the main reason. Helpline spokeswoman Vicky Staff says yesterday's interest rate rise will hurt many who are already struggling.
4: Three interest rate rises in a row has certainly causing people to really rethink and to make tough decisions. So I think that this latest rate hike is just that little bit of added pressure on people on the day to day.
0: A Queensland developer is getting more than $2 million in taxpayer funds to help build a zip line over the Brisbane River. Here's state political reporter Jack Mackay.
5: The Flying Fox would run from the Kangaroo Point Cliffs to the Botanic Gardens in the Brisbane CBD, spanning about 400 metres. The state government is chipping in $2.1 million towards the project, which is being developed by tourism operator John Sharp. He says he wants the zipline up and running before the Rugby World Cup in October next year.
6: This project has been a long time in the making. So we've been chatting about this since the early 2000s.
5: The project still needs Brisbane City Council approval.
0: In rugby league, Maroons veteran Valentine Holmes concedes his current form isn't up to Origin standard. The 30-year-old centre is part of a Dragons outfit that's winless, heading into round 10 of the NRL. Holmes says he needs to do more to impress Queensland coach Billy Slater ahead of the series opener in 3 weeks.
7: Being under Billy, one thing he's always said, no matter how many times you've worn the jersey, you've got to earn it, and I haven't earned it this year, so we're not playing great footy, I'm not playing great, so the selectors want to be, you know, selecting players who are playing good and playing confidently, and you know, because you only play three games out there and you have to win two of them.
0: Queensland's weather, scattered showers tomorrow for eastern regions, the central west and central highlands clearing from the south during the day. Fine elsewhere, some patchy morning frost in the east, south of about Innisfail. Brisbane, 18 to 27, the Gold Coast, 16 to 27, the Sunshine Coast, 17 to 26, Ipswich, 13 to 28. Fine in the southeast on Friday, mostly fine for the weekend. On Moreton Bay, southerly winds around 10 knots. 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
10: Good evening, Brisbane and Queensland. My name's Zach Mander, filling in for Kelly Higgins-Devine tonight. Don't worry, Kelly's going to be back on your radio before you know it. We have such an exciting program for you. I hope you can stick around after nine tonight. We're joined by Hannah Maloney from Gardening Australia. She has a new book, Why We Garden. Can't wait to hear from her. Also after eight, we're going to be talking about your memories of school excursions or school camps. I led my daughter. You know, I was a parent chaperone on my daughter's first ever school excursion this morning, and my wife said, you know, she's going to remember this forever. Well, let's put that to the test. Do you remember your first school trip? We're going to talk about that after 8:30. Right now, though, you've tuned in for a good time because we're about to start smart casual trivia. We'll get to that in just a minute. Let's get some temperatures across the state. Charters Tower is 24, as is Cairns and Cooktown. Townsville 25, Mackay 23, Gladstone 22, Brockhampton 24, Emerald 23, Longreach 25, Mount Isa 24, Birdsville 20, Charleville already down to 19, Roma 22, Toowoomba a chilly 18. It's only Queensland where you can say that, can't you? A chilly 18. Bundaberg, 22. Brisbane, 21. In the Gold Coast, 20. While the Sunshine Coast is a little warmer at 22. Hey, have you heard our banger or clanger segment on Evenings before? This is your chance to have your say in the music we play. We put a song up on the chopping block every night, and you tell us whether it's a banger, if it's good, or it's a clanger, it's bad. Last night, Kelly tells me this was a historic clanger. Got the most clanger votes that have a song has ever received. Even though the guys are crazy, even though the stars are blind. This is Stars Are Blind by Paris Hilton. If you're learning for the first time right now that Paris Hilton had any music, well, join the club. I thought she was just a reality TV person. She had music out. I think Queensland voted correctly on that one, on last night's banger or clanger. Let's see if we can go two from two tonight. Will we get this one right? Today's song on the chopping block is from 1963, a sweet little song which spent 5 weeks at number one in the US. The songwriter, Keith McCormack, gave songwriting credit to his aunt after asking, "What are those tight pants that girls wear?" To which he replied, "Leotards." Here's Jimmy Glimmer and the Fireballs with Sugar Shack.

0: What are your thoughts on this one? Banger or clanger? You can text B for banger or C for clanger to 0467 922 612. We'll give you updates throughout the night, and we'll find out a little later on whether it's a banger or a clanger. Now, let's get to our smart casual quiz. This happens every night after 7. It's smart, but it's also casual.
1: 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The last person standing each night wins a limited edition, highly sought after, Smart Casual Fridge Magnet. And now here's your host, the Queen of Queensland Evenings, Kelly Higgins-Devine.
0: I would not dare to put on Kelly's tiara. I am happy to keep the throne warm tonight, though. My name's Zach Mander, filling in for Kelly Higgins-Devine on Smart Casual and Evenings. If you would like to play, give us a call, 1300 222 612. You may have heard before the 7 o'clock news our first question. What song starts with the lyrics, "She was more like a beauty queen from a movie scene"? If you know that, give us a call. We have Doug in Varsity Lakes. How's your day been, Doug? Hey, Doug, are you there?
2: Can you hear me?
0: I can hear you loud and clear, Doug. Sorry about that. How's your day been?
2: Not too bad. How about yours?
0: It's been okay. Have you been up to much?
2: Yes. But I wanted to ask, is your name... What's your name again, sorry?
0: Zach Mander.
2: Zach Mander.
0: Yeah, that's right.
2: Nice, nice. Got to love a good Zach from time to time. Yes.
0: What's your... Do you know the answer to this question? What song starts with the lyrics, "She was more like a beauty queen from a movie scene"?
2: Oh, the song is... Michael Jackson by Billie Jean. I mean, there you go. Gotcha.
0: Well done. Yes, it's Billie Jean by Michael Jackson. Question 2. How would you rate yourself at trivia, Doug? Do you do a regular trivia night or anything like that?
2: No, but if it's music, I'm disappointed to get it wrong, and I learn something if I do.
0: Well, we have 20 questions. Doug will stay on as long as he can.
2: Won't be that music, will they?
0: They're not all music, no.
2: No.
0: This next one's about movies, but I was just letting people know you can join anytime, 1300 222 612. Question number 2, Doug. Which actor, known for his roles in Ocean's 11 and the TV series ER, turned 65 today?
2: Would that be Billie Jean by Michael Jackson?
0: Not tonight. That was only once, Doug. You don't know this one, star of Ocean's 11 and ER?
2: No, you know I don't. But when I hear the name, I'll go, oh, of course, that's who.
0: I think you will. I'll move on to Tim, though. Doug, you have a good night.
2: Cheers.
0: Hey, Tim, how you doing?
3: Pretty good. I can think of this person, and I saw he got the Lincoln Award the other day, and one of those funny things where the name just disappears out of your head for a second. But
0: yeah,
3: I just wanted to say you're going to be talking about great little trips and school excursions.
0: Yeah, later on. We're going to do that after 8. But do you have one for us, Tim?
3: I better tell you this one. When I was at school, this is a long time ago, when it was very interesting to take kids to things that you might be doing for work.
0: Oh, yeah, so they would get kind of a bit of a picture of what it's like.
3: Yeah, I can remember going to the aluminium smelter.
0: That's a fun day out.
3: Right.
0: What did you see at the aluminium smelter? Obviously, a bit of smeltering going on.
3: A lot of hot stuff. I'm surprised they even took us there. It must have been so bloody dangerous.
0: Yeah, well, that's what I'm thinking. I'm imagining the final scene from Terminator 2, you know, kind of like the molten metal. Was it a bit like that?
3: Oh, yes, absolutely. And you're just going, oh, my goodness. And I was about 12, I think, and I thought, this is just insane. Why do they want to take us to this sort of stuff?
0: Now, Tim, can I ask, did it inspire you? Have you led a long career as an aluminium smelterer?
3: No, I've been working in the entertainment business most of my life.
0: Okay. Well, didn't work on you then, Tim. They should have gone to a theatre or a movie cinema or something.
3: Well, it certainly put me in the direction away from that.
0: Hey, do you know the answer to our question? I reckon you could do this off the top of your head. Which actor, known for his roles in Ocean's 11?
3: George Clooney.
0: Absolutely correct. 65 today, apparently. He's one of those guys that he gets better with age, doesn't he?
3: Yeah, like a fine wine.
0: He does. Let's go to question 3. If you'd like to play Smart Casual, you can call anytime, 1-300-222-612. Question 3, how many Michelin-starred restaurants does Australia have? This is a multi-choice question. It's A, B, or C, Tim. A, none. Tourism Australia has declined to pay for the partnership, which can cost millions. B, 2, or C, 4. How many Michelin-starred restaurants are there in Australia? A, none, because Tourism Australia refuses to pay. B, 2, or C, 4. What do you reckon it is?
3: Well, by the way, you're framing this question, I think it might be A.
0: It is often the answer with the most context is often the right one, although that would be a great misdirect. Tim, you've given us a bit of an idea for tomorrow night. You go on.
3: Go ahead.
0: Let's go straight to question 4 in our Smart Casual quiz. Which river flows through Perth, Western Australia?
3: It's the Swan River.
0: That's correct. Have you been over to Perth before, Tim?
3: No, it's one of those few places I would like to visit. It's on the bucket list.
0: It's so far, though, isn't it? I mean, to consider that it's in the same country that we're currently in, but you have to fly 6 hours from here on a, you know, it's not even on a small plane. That's, you know, as fast as you can go.
3: I've spent more time in other countries. I cannot believe that, you know, you can drive across Europe and be in 4 different countries in the same day.
0: Yeah, well, if you went 6 hours from London, you'd probably fly over 10 countries, wouldn't you?
3: Absolutely.
0: Let's go to question 5. Who was named the world sportsman, or sportswoman rather, of the year 2026 last month? Who was named the World Sportswoman of the Year 2026 last month?
3: Oh, well, obviously I wasn't paying attention to the ABC News. I shall bow out gracefully and leave it to somebody else.
0: Thank you so much, Tim. You have a good night.
3: You too.
0: We have George in Edens Hill. Hey, have we got you there, George?
4: Yes, you have. Hi.
0: How's your night been going?
4: Really good, thank you. Yes. Lovely.
0: Have you been up to much? Are you out driving? What are you up to?
4: I am driving at the moment, just driving home, yes. What have I been up to? Just picking up a toy for my grandson.
0: Oh, fantastic. That's exciting. Is it a surprise for him?
4: It will be tomorrow morning, yes.
0: Oh, I hope he's not up late listening to the ABC then.
4: Yes.
0: Go to sleep, George's grandson. You shouldn't be listening to this. Who was named the World Sportswoman of the Year 2026 last month, George? Do you know?
4: I do not. Look, I was hoping it wouldn't be a sports question. It's light years from my mental capacity, so I wouldn't even dare to have a guess, so I might have to bow out as well.
0: Thank you so much for your call, George, and I hope your grandchild really enjoys their toy.
4: Thank you so much, and enjoy the show. Thank you.
0: Thank you, George. You can call anytime. We need some people for our Smart Casual quiz. 1-300-222-612. I'll give you a little bit of a hint. If there's a question that we're stuck on, I'm not going to check if you're Googling it right now. I don't want to hear typing while you're on the air. That would be considered, I think that's against the rules. But right now, we're not going to ask you where you get it from. We can give you a little bit of a hint on this one. This is a tennis player. The Sportswoman of the Year 2026, it's a tennis player. Let's go to Carrie on, in Kangaroo Point. Hey, Carrie, how's your night been?
5: Nice and quiet, Zach. I'm a little bit confused on the question. Did you say Welch?
0: No. No, it's a tennis player. That's our hint. And they were named the Sportswoman of the Year 2026 last month.
5: For what country did you?
0: I'm not sure if we've mentioned the country.
5: Well, okay. Well, I'll have a crack at Sabalenka.
0: That is correct. Well done.
5: Yeah, because she's rated number one in the world, Zach, at the moment.
0: Yes. I'm not really that across tennis. Has she had that reign for a long time, or is she new to the number one position?
5: For quite a while. And Alcatraz is rated one, but Sinner's catching up to him very quickly.
0: Mm.
5: So they're the two best male players. And Sabalenka and Rybakina, she won the Australian. They're the top two ladies.
0: Okay, there you go. Kerry, you know your tennis.
5: Yeah, I do. I follow the Australian Open and the US because you can see them. They're not in the middle of the night, Zach. So I'm
0: sit up. Yeah, that's hard with the international sports, isn't it? Sometimes it's 3 a.m.
5: Yes, it is. That's too late for me these days. I did sit up and watched our Australian lady win Wimbledon.
0: What, Ash Barty all those years ago?
5: Yeah, from Ipswich. Yeah, I sat up and watched that.
0: Yeah, could it be 10 years ago? Could it be that long ago?
5: Not quite that long.
0: Okay.
5: Yeah, but it's several years now. Time gets away.
0: It does. Let's go to our question six in our Smart Casual Quiz. You can join the line behind Kerry by calling 1-300-222-612. What is the name given to a tree that never sheds its leaves?
5: Is it deciduous?
0: What is the name given to a tree that never sheds its leaves? What's your answer, Kerry?
5: I said deciduous.
0: I'm so sorry.
5: That's
0: the opposite.
5: my knowledge of trees is not very good.
0: No, you knew the word and you knew what it was about, but no, that's the opposite. That's a tree that does lose its leaf seasonally.
5: Yeah, I'm with you. Thanks, Zach.
0: Hey, thanks so much for your call, Kerry. You have a great night.
5: You too. Okay, bye now.
0: Bye-bye. 1-300-222-612 for our Smart Casual Quiz. The question that we're on is question six. What is the name given to a tree that never sheds its leaves? We'll get to that question up next. Let's play a song. This is Every Day is a Winding Road by Sheryl Crow on 612 ABC Brisbane and Queensland. Good evening. My name's Zach Mander, filling in for Kelly Higgins-Devine tonight.

0: Crowe. Every day is a winding road. 612 ABC Brisbane in Queensland. Good evening. Thank you so much for joining the show. My name's Zach Mander, filling in for Kelly Higgins Divine tonight. We are doing Smart Casual. It's trivia. It's smart and it's casual. You can call anytime, 1-300-222-612. We are also doing Banger or Clanger. This is where you get to decide. Well, you get some feedback on the songs we play. Tonight, you have to decide whether this one is a banger or a clanger.
1: That's not the reason why I've got to get back up to that Sugar Shack.
0: Sugar Shack. If you think this is a banger, text B. Or if you think it's a clanger, text C to 0467922612. Currently, the clangers are double the bangers. Really? Is it going to be clangers two nights in a row? Well, it's up to you. Give us a text, 0467922612. In our Smart Casual quiz, we're up to question six, which is, what is the name given to a tree that never sheds its leaves? We have Tom in Moranbah. Tom, welcome to the show.
2: Hey, how's it going?
0: I'm well, thank you. Are you a little bit of a green thumb?
2: I'm not, but I know this one, I think.
0: What do you think the answer is? I'll give you the question again. What is the name given to a tree that never sheds its leaves?
2: It's the Chinese shipping company Evergreen.
0: I was wondering where you were going when you started that answer. I was like, no. Oh, right. Yeah, of course it is. That's right. Evergreen is what we call a tree that never sheds its leaves. A lot of trees in Australia, well, at least in Queensland anyway. Question seven. What is the name of the mall in the middle of Brisbane CBD?
2: That's the Queen Street Mall.
0: That's a pretty easy one. Do you find yourself in the CBD?

0: My friends, what are we talking about? That book we read when we were 10? And they'll say, yeah, that's huge. Everyone knows it. I was like, oh, really? Somehow I totally missed it.
1: Yeah, I always remember watching the football, and they've got a Harry Potter playing football. I think he was born.
0: Probably. You're killing this, Tom. I think that's 3 or 4 questions you've got. Let's go to this one. I think we have a bit of audio to go with it. Name the movie this scene is from.
2: I'm honest. Unlike some people, I tell it like it is.
3: The truth?
2: Yes.
3: I tell the truth too.
2: Nicole's having an affair with Chook. Muriel saw them in the laundry on your wedding day. Stick your drink up your ass, Tanya. I would rather swallow razor blades than drink with you.
0: Tom, what Australian movie is that from?
1: It's got Tony Collette in it, I think, isn't it?
0: Yeah, it does. Not coming to mind?
1: No, I'm going to have to let it go, I think.
0: Sorry, Tom. Thanks for playing.
1: No worries. Thank you.
0: Marissa in Dry's Heart. How's your night been going, Marissa?
4: Good, thank you. Just listening, and it's Dry's Heart, actually.
0: Oh, okay, sorry about that. Do you know the answer to our question? What movie was that scene from that we just played?
4: I'm guessing Muriel's Wedding.
0: It sure is. Are you a big fan of Muriel's Wedding?
4: Actually, I don't think I saw it, or maybe I saw it once upon a time, long, long ago in a galaxy far, far away.
0: You just know, you've heard kind of bits and pieces from it before, enough to recognise the scene.
4: Well, I heard the accents and I've gone,
0: Because even amongst Australian, you know, movies, it's a heavy accent, isn't it?
4: It's very heavy, yeah.
0: Let's go to question 12 in our Smart Casual Quiz on 612 ABC Brisbane and Queensland. My name's Zach Mander, filling in for for Kelly Higgins Divine tonight. Question 12, in Greek mythology, what did Prometheus steal from the gods?
4: I have absolutely no clue.
0: That's okay, Marissa. Do you want to have a stab? Have a guess.
4: Have a guess. What did they steal from the gods? Rain?
0: No, that is a pretty good guess, Marissa, but unfortunately that is wrong.
4: By the way, before you dismiss me, sir, may I just say that song is a banger. It's the year of my birth.
0: Is it?
4: And I remember it, yes. I remember it playing on the radio as a little girl.
0: Really? Wow. Okay, well, we'll put your vote in as a banger then. Thanks for letting us know, Marissa.
4: Thank you. I'll go now.
0: You have a good night, okay? We'll talk to you later. Julie in Mount Cravat, how's your night tonight, Julie?
5: Oh, Mount Garnet, yes.
0: Oh, sorry, Mount Garnet, sorry.
5: Okay, I've got to pull you up here, Zach.
0: Pull me up.
5: Kelly doesn't wear a tiara. She wears a crown.
0: Oh, I'm so sorry. Is there a difference, Julie? I thought that was the same thing.
5: A tiara is just a little junky thing and a crown's a proper thing.
0: Yeah. Okay, well, my apologies, Kelly. I've seen it. I've seen it around the ABC studios. I thought that was a tiara.
5: Oh, well, I would say she'd wear a crown, being the queen.
0: Yes, that's right.
5: and the song, I'm going to go banger, but I think he's a bit of a pervert when you started talking about the leotards.
0: Yeah, well, possible. We'll put you down as a banger, but you're calling for Smart Casual, aren't you? The quiz.
5: Yeah, I am, yeah. But I really don't know. The only thing I could think of was the Golden Fleece.
0: That's not a bad guess either, but unfortunately that's wrong.
5: Okay, thanks.
0: Thanks, Julie. You have a good night.
5: Bye.
0: Bye-bye. The question in our Smart Casual quiz. In Greek mythology, what did Prometheus steal from the gods? There's been 2 incorrect guesses. One was rain. One was the Golden Fleece. Two pretty, you know, then they weren't complete stabs.

0: in the dark. I can see where people were coming from. Ben in Everton Hills, welcome to the show, Ben.
1: Hello, yes, thank you.
0: How's your evening been so far? Is it a working one or a leisure one?
1: Oh, a bit of work and then been cooking dinner for the kids. And we're sitting around the dinner table at the moment with my brain's trust in the two kids.
0: Oh, fantastic. What was on the stove tonight, Ben?
1: We've just had a barbecue. It's on the plate. We've got pork steaks and a few veggies.
0: Excellent. Were you the chef?
1: I was, yes.
0: Well done. Do you know the answer to this question? In Greek mythology, what did Prometheus steal from the gods?
1: I don't know. My kids are not helping here.
0: Are they not teaching Greek mythology anymore?
1: Obviously not. So I've got one in year six and one in year eight, and they're both waving at me going, we don't know. We're going to take a guess. I'm going to go thunder.
0: Oh, that's wrong, Ben. That is, again, a good guess. These guesses are really good. And when you hear what the answer is, you'll realize how good the guesses have been. But no, it is not thunder, but similarly elemental. So thanks so much for playing, Ben. Enjoy the barbecue.
1: We will do. Thank you very much.
0: John's in Red Hill. He's joining Smart Casual. Tonight's quiz on evenings. You can get involved. 1-300-222-612 is the number. How's your evening been so far, John? Have you had a barbecue?
2: No, mate, no. More's a pity.
0: Maybe tomorrow night.
2: Absolutely, why not?
0: Do you know the answer to this question? In Greek mythology, what did Prometheus steal from the gods?
2: Yeah, I think so. He stole fire.
0: Sure did. You read this, did you, in high school or when you were younger, or how do you know this?
2: I don't know. He picked it up somewhere in popular culture, but Stephen Fry does a cracking audio book called Mythos, where he went through all that.
0: Really? That's a good tip, John. Did you enjoy it?
2: Absolutely. Yeah, he's great. Everything he does is pretty good.
0: Let's go to question 13. We have 20 to get through. Last person on is the winner. What is the traditional birthstone for someone born in May?
2: Oh, God knows.
0: Is this multiple choice, John? So you got a one in three chance. We got A, emerald, B, ruby, or C, diamond. The birthstone of May. A, emerald, ruby. B, ruby, or C, diamond.
2: Let's go ruby.
0: Ah, incorrect. Sorry, John.
2: Such is life.
0: Such is. Hey, you have a good night.
2: Well done, mate. Cheers.
0: Deborah in Nambour, welcome to the show. I'm going to give you three options here. What's the traditional birthstone for someone born in May? Is it A, emerald, B, ruby, or C, diamond? What do you think?
3: A, emerald.
0: Correct. You knew that one very quickly, Deborah. Do you know all of them, or is this particularly special to you?
3: I know a few because my birthday is diamond.
0: Ah, so you knew it wasn't that. And then
3: the previous gentleman said ruby, so naturally it had to be A.
0: Process of elimination.
3: Exactly.
0: Well done. Yeah, do you have many emeralds hanging around your house?
3: I'm not a jewellery person. I don't like diamonds. I don't like any of those sort of things. I am more gemstones, as in jaspers, citrine, tourmaline, that kind of thing. I'm not a jewellery person, though.
0: Hey, tell me what you think of this, Deborah. We were cleaning out my house the other night. We've been there for 10 years. I forgot about this. There's a safe in one of the, you know, in one of the cupboards. It's never been opened by us. We forgot all about it. Do you think there's a chance, if I was able to crack it open, do you think there's a chance that someone has accidentally left some fine jewels in there that will now be mine?
3: Highly possible.
0: You think so?
3: Highly possible. Most people, if it's a little mobile safe, not actually set in the wall or the floor.
0: Yeah.
3: It could have some priceless items or expensive items in it, and it may not have been those people. It could have been people prior to
0: that. Yeah, it could have been 40 years ago, for all I know. I should look up some YouTube videos on how to crack safes.
3: Take it to a locksmith.
0: Can they do that?
3: Yes, they can.
0: Okay. Well, thanks for the tip.
3: All you have to do is take it to your local locksmith, and they don't charge a great deal.
0: Really? Okay. Well, thank you.
3: You're welcome.

0: Maybe we can share the spoils for that tip if I find something in there.
1: No, that's all yours, your house.
0: Thanks, Deborah.
1: It all belongs to you.
0: Hey, let's get to question 14. Name the most famous dog drawn by Charles Schulz.
1: Oh, Snoopy.
0: Correct. Of course, Snoopy, Charlie Brown's dog, right?
1: But I said little Snoopy.
0: Sorry, what did you say? I missed that.
1: Sorry, little Snoopy.
0: Oh, yes. I love Snoopy growing up. Let's get through some of these questions. Question 15. Speaking of dogs, which country has officially declared six dog breeds as national monuments?
1: Six dog breeds as national monuments. Which country? Okay. All right. I'm a dog person. Think tank. Okay, six dog breeds. I'm going to go with France.
0: Oh, that's incorrect. I'm so sorry. Deborah, can I hear a dog in the background at the moment?
1: I'm just coming home from my night cleaning job and I've got my two fur babies. I rescue dogs. They come with me to work at night.
0: Okay, wow. Well, we have a dog question, two dog questions in a row, and you got dogs in the car. What a coincidence.
1: Yes, they're my babies in the car.
0: Hey, Deborah, you have a great night. Thanks for your tip about the safe.
1: Thanks, honey. Bye-bye.
0: Bye-bye. We have another dog joining us now. We have Andrew and his dog, Rascal. Welcome to the show.
2: G'day, Zach. How's it going?
0: Well, thank you. I can't believe this. We have so many dogs calling for dog questions.
2: Rascal and I are regulars. We go for a walk about this time every night and ring up.
0: Oh, fantastic, Andrew. Well, do you know the answer to this question? Speaking of dogs, which country has officially declared six dog breeds as national monuments?
2: I've got no idea, but I'm going to have a guess at Germany.
0: Incorrect. Sorry, Andrew.
2: See ya.
0: Hope you have a good walk.
2: Will do. Bye.
0: We have Zally and Wilson joining us now. You can call at any time, 1-300-222-612. It's 612 ABC Brisbane and Queensland. My name's Zach Mander, filling in for Kelly Higgins-Devine. Zally and Wilson, who am I talking to right now? Zally?
3: Sally and Annabelle.
0: Oh, Sally, sorry.
3: And my psychic Annabelle, yes.
0: Oh, okay. Do you guys know the question, the answer to this?
3: Yes. Well, no, we don't. We'll just give it a guess. We'll say England or UK.
0: No, it's not. I'm sorry.
3: Okay. Thank you.
0: Hey, thanks so much for calling. We'll talk to you another time, okay?
3: Bye.
0: The question, which country has officially declared six dog breeds as national monuments? It's not the UK. It's not Germany. It's not France. 1-300-222-612 is the number. You can play in our Smart Casual quiz. We'll take some more calls after... Sweet dreams are made of this on 612 ABC Brisbane in Queensland.

0: 612 ABC Brisbane in Queensland. Hello, my name's Zach Mander, filling in for Kelly Higgins Divine tonight. We're doing our smart casual quiz. 20 questions. Whoever's left at the end is the winner. We're kind of three quarters of the way through. Question 15 is a dog-related one. You'd think people would be able to get this. Man's best friend. But I guess it's not a subject you hear all that much about. The question, which country has officially declared six dog breeds as national monuments? 1-300-222-612. I'm not even really sure what a national monument is. You know, I understand, you know, the Sydney Opera House, the Eiffel Tower. I imagine they're national monuments. Can dog breeds be national monuments? Apparently they can. Leslie joins the show now. Do you have a dog, Leslie? Sorry, Leslie, I didn't catch your question. Your answer there. Do you have a dog?
1: Yes.
0: What breed is it?
1: Cavoodle.
0: Ah, nice. What's its name, now, Leslie?
1: Millicent.
0: Millicent. That sounds like a cheeky dog. Does it do some cheeky things?
1: Absolutely.
0: What was the latest cheeky thing it did? Did it steal a sausage off the table or something?
1: She cannot get to the table, but she steals my place in the bed.
0: Oh, yeah, they'll do that. They'll find the warmest part, won't they?
1: Absolutely.
0: And there's no moving them. Do you know the answer to this question? Which country has officially declared six dog breeds as national monuments?
1: I'm thinking it might be Alaska.
0: Yeah, it's not Alaska, sorry. But, you know, I can see the connection. I mean, Alaska, I think, technically is a state of America, but it has the husky kind of thing, doesn't it?
1: Yes, yes.
0: Unfortunately. It is a cold place, though. Well, it does get cold in certain areas of this place, so that's a bit of a clue. Thanks for playing, Leslie. We'll talk to you another time.
1: Thank you.
0: Annabelle in Windsor, welcome to the show. How are you going this evening?
2: Good.
0: Do you know much about dogs, Annabelle?
2: Yes, I know a lot about dogs.
0: Do you know the answer to this question? Which country has declared six dog breeds as national monuments? It's not France. It's not Germany. It's not England. Those have all been guessed. It's not the United States of America. What is it?
2: USA?
0: No, I just said it wasn't the USA.
2: Denmark.
0: Not a bad guess, but unfortunately incorrect. I'm so sorry, Annabelle. You have a great night.
3: Thank you.
2: Yeah, thank you.
0: Bye, guys. Deborah is in Cairns. What's Cairns like this evening, Deborah? Give us a little bit of a overview.
4: Hi there.
0: What's Cairns like tonight? Is it warm?
4: It's beautiful.
0: Are you coming into that great time of year?
4: The weather is just perfect. Mm. Not hot, not cold, just perfect.
0: Do you get a lot of southerners come up to Cairns during the winter break coming up in a few months? Yeah, southerners, like, you know, from Sydney and Melbourne.
4: Well, Canberra and Victoria.
0: Fair enough, too.
4: Yeah. Yeah.
0: Too cold in Canberra. Yikes. Hey, which country has officially declared six dog breeds as national monuments? Do you know the answer?
4: Oh, well, I was wondering whether it was an Asian country.
0: It is a country in Asia.
4: Okay, so I don't know, maybe Japan?
0: It is Japan. Well done, Deborah. We were running out of countries.
4: Oh, I was going China, Japan.
0: No, it was Japan. I'm not really sure what that means. Six dog breeds are national monuments. I guess they're... Yeah. I don't know, nationally significant. Hey, let's move on to question 16. The Rolling Stones released this song in 1966. I'm going to play you a little piece of it, and I need to know what the title of the song is. This is what it sounds like.

0: What is that song called?
1: Of course I know. I know it so well, except I can't come up with a name.
0: The name is in the song, if that's a bit of a clue for you. Yeah, it's in the chorus. Is it coming to you?
1: No, it's not.
0: Okay, that's all right. You have a great night. Thank you so much for calling.
1: Thank you. Thank you.
0: See you, Deborah.
1: In Cairns.
0: I'll see you next time I'm in Cairns.
1: Okay. Thank you.
0: Let's go to Jane. Jane, have you had a good night tonight so far?
2: Yes, I actually have. Thank you. Yes.
0: Well, that sounds like a great response. What's happened to you?
2: Oh no, we live in Wingallen, but we're here up here at Toogoom at the moment on holiday, so it's been awesome. Yeah.
0: Yeah, well, it's hard to have a bad holiday in Queensland. Here's the song. Do you know what this one's called?
2: Oh, goodness me.
0: It's one from the Rolling Stones, one of the big ones.
2: Yeah, it's the Stones. Goodness.
0: People will be yelling at the radio right now, Jane.
2: Yeah, absolutely. Yeah, absolutely. Oh, myself, I'm yelling at myself. Like, can I hear it again, please?
0: Yeah, well, I'll play it for you one more time, okay?
2: Yep.

0: So close. It's right there on the tip of your tongue, isn't it, Jane?
1: It actually is, but no, I'm coming up a blank. I actually rang for the previous question.
0: Oh, that happens sometimes. Sorry. Did you know it was Japan, Jane?
1: Yes, Japan. That was, yes, yeah. I just read a thing the other day about it for some random reason on, yeah, on.
0: And what were they saying about it? It's just that Japan really loves their dog breeds, is it?
1: Yeah, apparently so. Yeah, like they were, they were just trying to, you know, make it more dog friendly in a way and, yeah, keep the breeds that are, you know, from Japan. Yeah.
0: I wonder what our official breeds would be. The cattle dog. The blue heeler.
1: Oh, for sure. And even the coolie. We have coolies ourselves as work dogs. They're an Australian breed as well. Yep. Okay. Kelpie, that's right. Yeah.
0: We've got a lot as well. Hey, thanks so much for calling, Jane. You have a good night. Enjoy your holiday.
1: Thank you very much. You too. Good luck. Bye-bye.
0: Jerry in Blackwater. How's your night going, Jerry?
2: Yeah, not too bad. Yourself?
0: Very good. Do you need to hear this clue again or do you know it?
2: It's, I came back a little bit when I got online, but is it the Rolling Stones song?
0: I'll play you the clue again. It's a Rolling Stones song. You need to give me the title. This one came out in 1966. Here's your clue.

0: What is the song?
1: Yeah, that's Painted Black.
0: Well done, Jerry. That is Painted Black. Are you a Stones fan?
1: Not massive fan, but I know most of these songs.
0: Yeah, that was a pretty big one. Which religion? This is question 17. We're getting really close to the end. We're also approaching the 8 o'clock news in just a couple of minutes. This might be the last question, Jerry. Let's see. Which religion divides its scripture into two main categories, the Shruti and the Shmrati? Which religion divides its scripture into two main categories, the Shruti and the Smrati? It's one of the world's major religions. You know, maybe one of the big five would be a clue I'd give.
1: Yeah, I'm tossing up between two. I'm going to say it's either Judaism or Islam.
0: It's neither of those two, Jerry. I'll give you a clue.
1: Then I'll say Hindu.
0: Yes, Hinduism. Well done. Let's go to question 18. We're only 2 minutes away from the 8 o'clock news. I reckon if you get to 7:59, I'm going to declare you the winner. So whoever's on the line then, which of these people is not a Star Trek captain? A, Captain Kirk. B, Captain Ahab. Or C, Captain Janeway.
1: I think it's out of the other two. I think Captain Kirk was one.
0: Yeah, so we're looking for which one wasn't.
1: I'll go Janeway.
0: Incorrect. I'm so sorry, Jerry. Hey, thanks for calling. We'll talk to you another time. Andrew's in Stafford. We're now down to two. Andrew, which of these people is not a Star Trek captain? We know that Captain Janeway must have been one because that was the previous guest. So now it's either Captain Kirk or Captain Ahab.
2: Ahab.
0: That is right, obviously. Captain Ahab is from Moby Dick.
2: Yeah, right.
0: Question 19, true or false, the original film The Devil Wears Prada mentions 31 different fashion houses, but the name Prada is never actually used. Is that true or false?
2: True.
0: That is true. And our last question of our Smart Casual quiz tonight, and I reckon you might be able to get this one. Halloumi is a type of what?
2: It's a cheese, isn't it?
0: Andrew and Stafford has swept in at the end to take our Smart Casual quiz crown tonight. Congratulations, Andrew. You win evening's fridge magnet.
2: Thank you, and first-time caller.
0: First-time caller, and you're taking home the fridge magnet? Andrew, unbelievable.
2: Thank you very much.
0: You stay on the line, Andrew, and we'll get your details, okay?
2: Thank you.
0: Hi, my name's Zach Mander. This is 612 ABC Brisbane and Queensland. More after the news.
3: Everything Brisbane.
4: It was such an iconic wedding and party venue.
3: It's where your passions lie.
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3: It's when and where you need us. 612 ABC Brisbane.
6: ABC News, good evening. I'm Noni Edwards. The federal member representing Alice Springs says multiple reviews have already outlined the reforms needed to strengthen the Northern Territory's child protection system, but successive governments have failed to implement recommendations. The NT Child Protection Minister, Robin Carl, today ordered a broad-ranging review of the NT Child Protection Department after three workers were today stood down. Federal Labor MP Marion Scrimger says systemic failures need to be addressed.
7: We're seeing this all the time. We're seeing young kids, whether they're Aboriginal or not Aboriginal, we are seeing young people who are vulnerable and at risk in the Northern Territory fall through the gaps. And we've seen it for many years.
6: A father has told the Royal Commission into Anti-Semitism and Social Cohesion his son was dragged across the floor and the subject of anti-Jewish slurs as part of a pattern of bullying at a Darwin school. The man, appearing under the pseudonym AAT, told the inquiry his 13-year-old son, who occasionally wore a

0: star of David Necklace, became fearful of going to school after enduring both verbal and physical bullying. He says the family last year moved to regional New South Wales, and he's since learned the bullying has started again at his son's new school.
1: He just was hoping it would go away, but of course, deep down, he knew that it wouldn't. And yesterday, he rang up his mother and asked her to come and pick him up from school in the middle of the day, and she did, and I knew straight away what had happened.
0: Energy and aviation groups are split over Federal Labor's $10 billion fuel security package as the government moves to strengthen Australia's emergency reserves. Kaveh Akbari reports.
2: The federal government will use next week's budget to lift minimum fuel stock holding obligations by another 10 days to 50 days worth. The package includes $3.7 billion for a government-owned reserve holding diesel and aviation fuel and $7.5 billion in support for fuel companies to buy and store more stock. Energy Minister Chris Bowen says it marks a major shift in Australia's approach to fuel security. The Australian Airport Association has welcomed the plan, saying stronger jet fuel stocks will help manage future supply disruptions, while the Climate Council has criticised it, saying it is still a short-term petrol supply plan, not a genuine energy security strategy.
0: The Nationals say a decision to halt the inland rail project will hurt business development in regional areas. The proposed Melbourne to Brisbane freight line won't continue beyond the central New South Wales town of Parkes, with the government claiming the full project had become too expensive. In Albury this morning, Shadow Infrastructure Minister Senator Bridget McKenzie said the decision would lead to a loss of regional job opportunities.
3: The opportunity that was going to be realised is no more. Businesses locally have geared up to actually support the implementation of that project, not just here in Albury, Wodonga and the Riverina and beyond, but north of Parkes.
0: The American news outlet Axios is reporting that the White House believes it's close to a memorandum of understanding with Iran on ending the war. Citing two unnamed US officials, it describes the memorandum as a one-page memo that would set a framework for more detailed nuclear negotiations. It would also suspend Iranian nuclear enrichment, lift sanctions, and restore free transit through the Strait of Hormuz. The US sources reportedly said Washington expects a response within 48 hours. Meanwhile, French shipping group CMA-CGM says one of its vessels was the target of an attack while transiting through the Strait of Hormuz, resulting in injuries among crew members and damage to the vessel. It did not say who attacked the vessel. Iran has said that it would attack any ship transiting the strait without its permission. The UK's Marine Authority says there have been 26 attacks on vessels in the Middle East since the start of the Iran war. And the UN is calling on Israel to immediately release two activists taken from a Gaza-bound flotilla. Spanish national Saif Abu-Keshek and Brazilian Thiago Avila are being held in a prison in Ashkelon. The pair were among dozens of activists who were intercepted by Israeli forces in international waters off the coast of Greece last week. The lawyer for the two detainees, Hadil Abu Saleh, says prison conditions her clients have experienced amount to psychological torture.
4: They are blindfolded each time they are taken out of the cell, even when they go through a medical procedure, which also violates the most basic medical ethical standards.
0: Israel's denied accusations of torture. ABC News.
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7: Good evening. My name's Zach Mander. I'm filling in for Kelly Higgins-Devine. She'll be back on your radio before you know it. But while she's away, thank you so much for tuning in. I really appreciate it. Coming up later, before 9 o'clock tonight. Well, actually, after 9 o'clock, let me tell you about this. We're going to have Hannah Maloney on the show from Gardening Australia. She's got a new book out, Why We Garden. I think gardening more relevant now than ever, isn't it? A way to get away from the news of the world. We need that, don't we? Also comes with a whole lot of helpful things like, you know, the ability to grow food.

0: Anyway, we'll talk to Hannah Maloney after 9 tonight. We're also, after 8:30, going to be talking about the school trips you took as a kid. Do you remember them? What were they? I took my daughter. I was a parent chaperone on her very first school excursion today, and my wife said, you know, she's going to remember this forever. And I thought, why don't we put that to the test? Do you remember your first school trip? 1-300-222-612 is our number, or you can text 0467-922-612. We are doing Banger or Clanger. This is where you can tell us the music we've selected, whether it's a banger, that means it's good, or it's a clanger, that means we should never, ever play it again. This one is Sugar Shack.
1: That's not the reason why I've got to get back up to that Sugar Shack.
0: It's from 1963. The songwriter is Keith McCormack. This is Jimmy Glimmer and the Fireballs, though. What do you reckon? Banger or clanger? You text B for banger or C for clanger to 0467-922-612. I can tell you, while the clangers were far ahead early on, the bangers are catching up. They are almost 50-50. After 8:30, we will get the result of banger or clanger. This is the Little River Band. Help is on its way on 612 ABC Brisbane and Queensland. I hope you're having a great night.

0: That's the Little River Band. Help is on its way on 612 ABC Brisbane in Queensland. Good evening. My name's Zach Mander, filling in for Kelly Higgins Devine. Tell me, are your kids or grandkids a fan of this show? Bluey? Or let's be real, maybe the fan is actually you. Bingo. It's the worldwide massive hit that's popular with 4-year-olds and 40-year-olds. Not many things you can say that about. Well, today, the Royal Australian Mint and Australia Post have released their latest round of commemorative coins. Today, earlier today, 612 ABC Brisbane reporter Kenji Sato went on the hunt for Steve Austin.
1: One of the reasons why these Bluey coins are so popular is because of filthy resellers. People that buy these Bluey coins and sell them at a profit. You know, we've heard reports of people selling these Bluey coins on eBay for upwards of $4,000, Steve. So for exactly that reason, it was sold via a lottery, and why they're limiting it to one per
2: customer.
1: How
2: busy was the post office?
1: Extraordinarily busy.
2: Really?
1: There were quite a few people there. I spoke with some gentlemen there who were buying it for their nieces and nephews, or at the very least claimed they were buying it for their nieces and nephews.
3: I've got the coin roll.
1: Fantastic. Can I have a look at that? And I saw, oh, look, it's got the little branding on the front. That is very cute. So how many Bluey coins do you have right there?
3: I'm not actually sure. I presume there's, so there's 7 coins in that that goes in the booklet.
1: Oh, that is very cute. Are you a Bluey fan yourself?
3: No, not really. It's for a niece.
1: And so your niece, big fan?
3: Yeah.
1: How big of a fan are we talking?
3: Oh, she's a pretty big fan.
1: So you'd be a pretty popular uncle right now?
3: Yes, certainly.
1: And because I also saw that some of those are quite valuable. Last time they did a printing of these, people were reselling them at, I think one sold for $250.
3: Yeah, I haven't seen them actually sell it that on eBay. They might purport to that, but I haven't seen them sell at that level.
1: And does she talk to you a lot about Bluey? Do you know the plot? Do you know vaguely what it's about?
3: Not at all. Don't know anything about it.
2: So that was?
1: That was Neville there. Neville did get one of the special rare coins with one of the blue colorations on the inner perimeter, making it incredibly valuable. When I bought it, I had no such luck. I got a bit of a dud, Steve. I also had a chat.
2: A dud?
1: I also had a chat with a fellow by the name of David, who also purported that he was buying coins for a family member.
4: Well, I'm actually not a Bluey fan. It's actually for my nephew.
1: For your nephew, so you'd be a very popular uncle this morning.
4: Well, I think so. I don't know. I think he's into the Blueys, so that's why I'm getting it for him. Yeah, but he doesn't know I'm getting it, so it's just a surprise for him.
1: A surprise present. And has he told you, like, how big of a fan are we talking, your nephew?
4: I think he's pretty big. Yeah, I think he's pretty big. I think he likes to watch the show all the time. So yeah, so I think he'll like these. Yeah.
1: What about yourself? Are you familiar with the show? Have you watched any episodes?
4: Not really. I know it's Australian, so I know it's very popular around the world.
1: David speaking there.
2: Two grown men buying coins for their nieces and
1: nephews.
2: Children,
1: I think
2: nephews,
1: to quote David for his nephew. So not quite sure whether he was buying it for his niece or nephew.
2: He had to think about it.
0: That's Kenji Sato talking to Steve Austin this morning on 612 ABC Brisbane about the new Bluey coins that Australia Post have minted. Well, the Royal Australian Mint has minted, sorry, and is available at Australia Post. Hey, coming up next, how that rusty old ride-on lawnmower in your shed could be your chance at racing glory. We'll get that story to you in just a couple of minutes. Right now, this is Dragon Rain. My name's Zach Mander, filling in for Kelly Higgins Devine tonight on Evenings on 612 ABC Brisbane in Queensland.

0: Rain, 612 ABC Brisbane in Queensland. It's 8:19 on this Wednesday night. My name's Zach Mander, filling in for Kelly Higgins Divine tonight. She'll be back on your radio before you know it. We're getting close to the result of tonight's banger or clanger. Tonight's song on the chopping block is this one.
1: That's not the reason why I've gotta get back.
0: Sugar Shack.
1: Sugar Shack.
0: You can text 0467 922612 with either B or C, B for banger, C for clanger. I'll announce the verdict in just minutes. I can reveal clanger is slightly ahead, but I tell you, it is not over yet. We'll get that result out in just a few minutes. Now, if you thought that ride on mower sitting in the backyard shed is just for grass, then think again. It's actually a high-octane racing machine. Over the weekend, drivers from across the country went full throttle at the annual All-Australian Mower Racing Championships at Yamba, north of Rockhampton. Ellen Fanning spoke with Tom Boy, treasurer of the Central Queensland Mowing Racing Club, who laid out where the idea came from.
2: One drunken night at a pub, two guys decided it would be a great idea to go racing lawnmowers. Yeah, it turned out to be too fun, and we started from there. That was about 15 years ago.
3: They're sitting in the pub. I was like, races it. Yep. Fun, great. So I get that part. That makes complete sense to me. The next morning, everybody wakes up, sore head, and somebody says...
2: And it's still a good idea.
3: Still a good idea.
2: Absolutely.
3: Okay. Are you a mower rev head yourself?
2: I surely am, yes.
3: Okay. Yes. Describe the appeal.
2: Well, it's a very unique sport, of course. It does flip people out when you say you race mowers. They say, you what? They think you're talking about running behind a push mower. It's like, hell no, I don't have the body for that, that's for sure. We take the decks off, lower them. Some of them are worked engines and stuff. The Formula Ones of the mowers can get up to like 100, 120 k's an hour.
3: This is a major modification. I don't know what the deck of a ride-on mower is, but I suspect it's necessary to be there for lawn mowing.
2: Yes, it's where the blades are underneath.
3: Ah, and why do you bother to take those off?
2: Well, because it's a bit dangerous if you get hit by a deck.
3: So it's not about going faster. It's about if you muck that up, you'll take somebody's foot off.
2: Yes, pretty much, yes. So as I said, when you're doing 100 kilometres an hour...
3: You what? You're doing 100 kilometres an hour?
2: Yeah, back in the old days when I had my little engine in, I was clocked at 74 k's an hour down our 60 metre straight.
3: Okay, and did you modify the machine to make it go that fast?
2: Mine was a standard mower engine. We took the governor off and a couple of little things, but no internal modifications at all. Yeah, it's just a standard mower. You're not supposed to make them go that fast, but you do. The Outlaw guys, which is the Formula Ones of our sport, they have full internal modifications and, yeah, they're up to 100, 120 k's an hour.
3: That's the fastest you can go on a ride-on mower, which is pretty fast.
2: It's very fast when you're on a mower, but I don't think we've actually ever been clocked, really, some of them.
3: The All-Australian Mower Racing Championships at Yamba that were held this weekend. So paint the scene for me. Do you go round in circles? Do you go up and down? Do you do what you do on mowers and go up and down in lines? How does it work?
2: No, we actually have a race track, a purpose-built race track. We've got two straights, a sweeper, a hairpin, a bit of a chicane as well in there. It's 500 metres long. It's made of just dirt and clay. We have 8 heats and then we have an all-in final and, yeah, whoever gets the most points is the winner on the day.
3: I love that. Are there any rules? It would be a shame if there were rules, but are there any?
2: There are definitely rules. So you have to comply with your club or your state rules first, and then the All-Australian does have some little other specific rules like your fuel type, your tyres. You have to have turf tyres. Yeah, a couple of little rules like that.
3: And is there a Lewis Hamilton, an Ayrton Senna, a Max Verstappen of ride-on mower racing?
2: Yes, there is. There certainly is. So in our

0: Ian Miles from Fraser Coast. Last year's winner was Jordan Heggie from Fraser Coast as well.
1: And when the weekend comes and you say to Sean Boy, champion super mowing racer, do you reckon, Sean, you could get out and mow the lawn? How does that conversation generally go, Tam?
0: Well, generally he mows the lawn because otherwise I won't do it properly, so I leave it to him.
1: Okay. So he's still kept the old skills and he still does understand what the device was really invented for.
0: Yes, he practices every couple of weeks on the home one before he gets on the race one.
2: That's Tom Boy, treasurer of the Central Queensland Mower Racing Club. Are you finding out about this for the first time? I am. Speaking with Ellen Fenning there.
3: Guy Montgomery is back with a new assistant.
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2: Good evening. It's Zach Mander filling in for Kelly Higgins-Devine on Evenings Tonight. Banger or clanger? We've been asking you all night to text in B or C on this track by Jimmy Glimmer and the Fireballs. What do you think? Is it a banger or is it a clanger? It's called Sugar Shack. It was from 1963. It spent 5 weeks at number one in the US. I can reveal now what the result was. We're going to hit play on the song. If it plays all the way through, then that's your sign that it was a banger. If it's interrupted with a clanging sound, that means you voted it as a clanger and it's never to be played on Evenings again. Let's find out.

text in on 0467 922 612. She said it was a banger. So so does Evan from North Arm. Anything from the 60s is a banger. Well, unfortunately, guys, you're outvoted tonight on 612 ABC Brisbane and Queensland. Jimmy Glimmer and the Fireball Sugar Shack, never to be played again. Sorry about that.

0: time for What Do You Reckon? Let's meet tonight's reckoners. Current holder of the world, and I'm told this is true, current holder of the world record for the largest collection of motorized lawnmowers. It's Scott Black. Welcome.
1: I wish that was true. It was. It does sound like something. Occasionally, when Kelly comes up with these things and she reads them on air, I'm half like, yeah, that could be true. I don't know. I think one time it was like a professional chocolate.

0: kids getting them instead of their e-bikes.
1: Yeah. Oh, jeez.
2: Well, we're not going to get to e-bikes tonight, but we do have a topic about the youth, the social media.
3: The young people.
2: The social media ban. It's been almost 4 months since the introduction of the under 16 social media ban. Back in March, the e-safety commissioner said that target major platform
1: is doing the Groucho Marx to get through the system. Like most of them just didn't get anything come up. So I think there is a bit of compliance. I think there's also, you know, it took into account, you know, your user, if you're not posting a lot of stuff about school and, you know, Taylor Swift or whatever, then they're like, nah, they must be all right.
0: Mm. I find it bizarre though. Like my internet banking at least once a day doesn't let me in because it doesn't recognize me.
1: Right.
0: Yeah. So I like, you have to take my hair out and put my glasses off and like do it two or three times. So I thought maybe I should get the eyeliner out and put a mustache on. But it just, I feel like we're blaming the kids for getting around it or we're blaming the law because it's not good enough. At the end of the day, like tech is sending satellites out to the universe, right? They can do better. Mm. They can surely find a way. They've just done the bare minimum. It wouldn't be that hard for them to make this a little bit more foolproof. And of course, there's always going to be someone getting around it.
1: Yeah.
0: But the intent is there. I feel like it just gives the parents permission to say no because it's really hard. You know, all of that research beforehand was about how hard it was to say no to your kids and they want to be like everybody else. Well, now you have a reason. But I think there's always going to be ways around it. But I think that companies actually do need to do better because they can. They can do. Look at all the things they've got us doing in our lives.
2: And well, it raises the question, doesn't it? We're in an interesting time where who's more powerful, the companies or the government? You know, these companies are so huge that it seems like they don't really care.
0: Yeah, well, because they're so wealthy as well, right?
1: And also, it wasn't in their best interest

0: There it is.
1: Yeah. So, I mean, I think, and it was a lot of things, like a lot of, surprisingly, a lot of the kids, my kids and their friends, they're not big posters. And I think that was a big thing.
0: Watches.
1: So they just kind of, they were consumers. So they weren't actually posting anything. So there was nothing for the algorithm to go, I think this person is 16, you know, yeah. Or under. So it was an interesting thing, but I think we all kind of knew from the start that it wasn't actually going
0: to. Yeah. And now they're calling them out and saying there's what, five of the companies that are now being told to sort it out. But so I feel like they'll just step it up a little bit and a little bit. There's always going to be a something, but everybody's going to find a way around in, well, somebody will find a way around, because like that's what's always happened in life, whether it's a license to get into a club or whatever it is.
2: I was going to ask, I mean, this isn't the first generation who are lying about their age.
0: Yeah.
2: Have you guys either, are you willing to admit, are we far enough away from teenage years?
1: The statute of limitations have finally expired.
2: Would you ever have maybe pretended you're a little bit older through a fake ID or a disguise or pretending to be someone else?
0: I can't remember if I ever, I remember lending mine to people, but I don't remember doing it myself. So I guess I did it in reverse.
2: Yes.
0: I mean, the weird thing is that now under the rules and regulations of late night trading, even when you're old and you're 50, you still have to go to certain venues at times and hand over your ID or they won't let you in. So the number of times I've been out with girlfriends at a night out, and because you, and I mean, you can have it on your phone now, thank goodness, but you haven't taken a license. And like, we couldn't get in because someone in the group didn't have their license. She's 51, you know, so it's almost like reverse.
1: Well, luckily, I mean, in the States growing up, the drinking age was 21. Mm-hmm. But I lived close enough to the French-Canadian border where the drinking age was 18.
2: Uh-huh.
1: So you just had to get across the border. Wow. And you were good.
0: These days.
1: So, yeah, you know, well, back then, half the time I always said, back then they were just like, look, we don't care what you're doing. Just do it on your side of the border. Yeah. Like, we don't want you to crash over here because we have, you know, universal health care and we'll take care of you. That's a whole other argument. But, yeah, it used to be. So, like, luckily I had one of those faces for anyone who's had the misfortune of seeing me where I finally have caught up. My face has caught up to my actual age because I always looked older than I was when I was younger. And now people think I look younger than I am. I actually am.
2: Well, that's the funny thing. I was going to say to you, Scott, you're looking so young.
1: Thank you.
2: And I think that's the benefit. You do say, if you look old early,
1: yeah,
2: you stay that age for the next 30 years.
1: And
2: it's actually quite a good hack.
1: Yeah, yes. It's good company to keep. But yeah, no, somebody

0: Berlin, like it's right across Europe and the UK, Dublin, and it's people getting together without, like, tech-free, without their phones. And they've got monthly postings of what's going on, and they're getting together in beautiful churches or cool clubs, and they're just, the phones don't come out. They're reading, or they're chatting, or they're going to dinner, or, but there's all of these different events. There's craft and there's knitting, but, you know, like, whatever. That's not all, like, kind of daggy hobbies. Lots of nice things as well, playing board games, doing puzzles, but the phones aren't there and they're away. And it's kind of, there are now hostels in quite a few in Europe now that are banning phones in their lobby. I mean, obviously, if you're checking in, it's okay, but banning phones in lobbies, so people are actually connecting and getting together and communicating. I kind of love it. I kind of love that idea. That, but a bit sad that we have to make an occasion to get together without them. But that they're growing in popularity hugely, and I kind of went into a bit of a deep dive then, because these places and these cities that are doing it, it's fantastic, and they're all young. You know, everyone looks kind of late teens, early 20s, and it's just really happy, a really beautiful vibe.
1: Are you interested in being in an offline club, Scott? I know you spend a lot of time online.
2: I do spend a lot of time online, mostly for work, but I'm also a quite avid reader and writer as part of my job, and I have an offline writer. So it's like one step above a typewriter. It's called, it's actually used to be in the 90s, it's called a Neo 2. And what it is it used to be given out to college students for word processing.
1: Oh, cool.
2: And they used to sync up to, like, the, you know, FireWire to the local hub or whatever. So I've got one of them, and it runs on AA batteries for like 6 months on two batteries.
1: And how do you see what you're writing?
2: So it's got a screen. It's got a little screen on it, and it'll essentially have three lines of text as you're going through. And it's just for your brain dump drafts, you know. So you just sit there and you just type, and then you just plug it in and then hit send. And actually, if you have Word open, you can see it type out for you.
1: Oh, cool.
2: So sometimes if you've written your book on it, and then you're like, well, I'll see you tomorrow.
1: Yeah, it takes a while.
0: So it makes you kind of slow down, and
2: it also means, because when you have the internet and you are a writer, one of the biggest problem

0: Like, we're on one of your YouTube rabbit holes here, Scott. We've got so far away from what we were talking about.
1: Sorry.
2: It happens. I'm starting to think it's me.
0: Well, did you hear? I heard this during the week, which I thought was really sad, about technology and young people. Apparently, you know, and this was just one person's experience, but they were saying that kids, young people, don't dance anymore because everyone has phones and can film everything. Yeah. And can you imagine when you're, you know, 18, 19, 20, how self-conscious you feel?
2: Mm.
0: And so no one is socializing like that, this person put forward. Isn't that really sad? Because phones and technology were meant to bring us together, but in a lot of ways, that's separating us apart in the real world.
1: So is that the age bracket they're saying that aren't dancing?
0: Early, you know, young adults.
1: Yeah, right. I would have thought maybe tweens a bit more because they are that self-conscious. I reckon by the time they're 18 and they're legally able to grab a beer, that they can. There's a bit of lubrication and there's a bit more of that.
0: But, you know, if people are filming that, that might come back to bite them. You know, I'm not sure if young people have enough sense to realise that, but I think these are all the things going through their heads. They have a lot more to think about than what we did.
1: And I think now, as you age, you keep dancing, keep going. Well, I don't know, there's a rise of all of that kind of get together, you know, whether it's a dueling piano or whatever, people getting together and singing and dancing. I hope that it doesn't go. I hope the kids aren't missing out.
2: Well, plus with my kids, they always had the instance that their dad is the biggest dag that they know anyway. So nothing that they're going to do is ever going to be embarrassing as what I've done caught on video. So it's all fine. But no, we've always had dancing and music has always been important in our house. The only thing I've noticed a difference is my daughter is a dancer, so she has no problem dancing around the house, going to dances, thing on that. So my son is just like, he doesn't, when the big, you know, dances and stuff come up, like I was all about that world back in the day. No interest.
0: Not interested.
2: Not interested.
0: Oh, well, maybe that's just him, though. Maybe that's not a wider thing.
1: I hope that doesn't go away. I hope...
0: No, it can't go away. Dancing is...
1: But I do think that the way we... Even what social gatherings are has changed. Like, I remember growing up being a young kid and we used to go to the bowls club and, you know, on a Saturday night and everyone would have a dance and there'd be old people, like monkey music was the young person's music and there was older music and we'd be doing old style dancing or dancing to, I don't know, Diana Ross, I don't know what it was, Montego Bay, I don't know. But, like, we would all dance, but that stuff doesn't really happen now. And, like, I don't think young kids are exposed to that unless they're going to a school dance or whatever. It doesn't really happen like that anymore because we socialise in different ways.
2: That's it. Everyone needs a 50 cc's of Kevin Bacon and Footloose stat. We need to start dancing around abandoned warehouses again. Let's bring it back.
0: This is What Do You Reckon on 612 ABC Brisbane and Queensland. My name's Zach Mander, filling in for Kelly Higgins-Devine. Our reckoners tonight are Vic Carthew and Scott Black. My daughter today had her first ever school excursion. I was a parental chaperone. My wife said that she'll remember this forever. So I thought we'd put that to the test tonight. Do either of you remember your first school trip? Did you have an excursion that you went on? We got a call from someone earlier who said they went to the aluminium smelter.
1: Woo!
0: Yeah, bit of fun for the kids.
1: I remember going to like the Golden Circle Pineapple Factory and it smelt good and the biscuit factory.
0: And would you get anything at the end? You know, a free biscuit or a pineapple juice?
1: Yeah, you got some poppers.
0: Yeah.
1: But I think the one I remember the most as a little person would be the planetarium, which was because that was just so wow, you know, because Star Wars was big when I was little. So probably the planetarium is the first one I really remember. But I think the one that impacted me the most in my life was our grade 7 Sydney-Canberra trip.
0: Wow.
1: Because these days kids catch a plane and back then we caught a bus.
0: Yeah.
1: And it was still just a 7-day trip and like a bunch of smelly great, you know, 12-year-olds on a bus to Canberra. By the time you got home, it was, awful.
0: From Queensland?
1: Queensland.
0: Yeah.
1: You drove all the way down. You stopped in Sydney, had a little look, went to Canberra, did all the stuff, went to the snow, and then you drove. The last day back was really long, and I just always, I think now as an adult, those teachers, like, what champions. So I remember that because now kids fly, but we had to catch a bus.
0: Well, Scott, you mentioned that you grew up in the States.
2: Yeah.
0: I've watched the Magic School Bus. Anything like that?
2: No travels down to people's aortas or anything like that. As much as I would love to. The closest thing, though, is like we used to go to a place called Shelburne Museum, which is one of those colonial, like, historical places where they have all the buildings and everyone's in character and does the whole thing. And it always cracked me up, even as an adult. I remember taking my nieces and nephews there, and there would always be that one guy who could not care. He's making $5 an hour to be there. And he's like, yee-hee, welcome to ye old children. Whatever, man, just go. And then you have the other person on the flip side who

0: is way into it, and they've been doing it for so long that, like, you come up, look at you in your future clothes, and we don't know anything about this being from 1701, and you're like, okay, buddy, no, let's churn butter, let's not, and
1: churn butter.
0: Yeah, that was always the weird one where they would say, like, yeah, we're gonna churn butter, and if you churn it well enough, we'll serve it into the cafeteria, and I'm just like, gross, no, I don't want butter that's been churned by a bunch of school kids.
2: No, yeah, you don't want that.
1: And I wonder if, like, could you go to the pineapple factory anymore, or could you go to the biscuit factory?
2: No.
1: Because it feels like it would be a lot of workplace health and safety issues.
2: Well, I remember some of the fast food restaurants when I was a kid, they would have the parties there, and they used to take us back into the freezer. Do you remember this?
1: No.
2: They would take you through the kitchen. First, health and safety would not like that, a bunch of six-year-olds.
1: And hot fryers. Yeah.
2: I've had to confirm with other people that this was a thing, because I've had the looks you're looking at.
1: Mm. Yes. A look of horror on our faces.
2: But there were some restaurants, fast food restaurants, that would put the kids in the freezer, shut the door for a second, and then open it again. Yeah.
0: Wow.
2: Yeah, this was
0: I don't think that was above board even for then, but...
1: Wow, that's
0: I do no. I do remember, like, a truck diner that used to let the kids come back and flip stuff on the grill, and like fat is spitting off this thing, and you're just like, yeah, no one would do that now.
2: But also, you could go up into the cockpit on planes.
1: Yeah,
2: there's no doing that anymore.
0: No,
2: for good reason.
0: Yeah, absolutely. Like, I'm even questioning their thinking back then. It's just like, let's let little Timmy with the snot in his nose come here and get near the dangerous equipment 50,000 feet in the air.
1: But if you did, it was because you knew someone, or your dad knew someone, or your mum knew someone. Like, so you felt a bit special.
0: Yeah, I never got off there. I'm just jealous of it. That's why.
2: I was talking to our producer McLaren before the show about this, and, you know, this might be a difference between our schooling experiences. She had quite a hoity-toity school. And, you know, they went to France on one of their school trips. They had a canoe expedition. And I told her, I'm pretty sure my school had to stop doing school camps because too many people were getting pregnant. And that was always the talk around the school, is they weren't allowed to take us anywhere overnight anymore because it was too hard to keep the students away from each other.
1: Whoa. Wow. That's some pressure being a teacher.
2: Yeah.
0: Absolutely. Like, I remember, like, yeah, I definitely didn't go to any hoity-toity school. I remember going to one of the teacher's farms so that we could see one of the cows give birth. And
2: now,
0: I'm like,
2: when you were on the farm, did they try to get the kids to do some free labor?
0: Yeah, probably. Absolutely. It's like, hey, we're just going to go and we're going to go on an Easter egg hunt. And those eggs look a lot like potatoes. Just dig them out of the ground and put them in this bucket.
2: Wash them off and put them in the truck.
0: That's right. And then we might let you keep a little green one if you get them all, because we ain't going to sell those.
1: Going to the teacher's farm, I like that.
0: Yeah, I mean, it's definitely, but the problem with that is most of us were already growing up on farms anyway. So it's like, great, just different farm.
1: So where were you? You say you're near the border.
0: So it's Vermont. So it's northeast. So
1: yeah, that's always fancy in the movies.
0: It is nice and for about 4 days in the summer, and then when the leaves change, and then the rest of the time it's just cold and horrible.
1: Okay.
2: Let's move on to our
1: not
2: last...
1: selling it.
0: No, I don't work for the Tourism Bureau of Vermont.
2: Our last topic tonight for What Do You Reckon? 612 ABC Brisbane in Queensland. You're with Zach Mander, Vic Carthew, and Scott Black. Now, moving in with your partner can mark a significant chapter in your life, as can boxing up your stuff and moving out. But as the ABC reports, more separated couples on the Gold Coast are continuing to live together under the same roof because it's too awkward or expensive to find another place. How awkward. Relationships Australia says it's a part of a wider trend across the country as an increasingly tight housing market continues to bite. Scott, what was the worst roommate situation you've ever been in?
0: I did live one time in a share house, and
2: they're all going to be share house.
0: Yeah, but the couple that I was sharing, so it was three of us, and it was a couple and me, and they split up.
2: Oh no!
0: And for the good 2 weeks before one of them moved out, I was the middleman for everyone. It was almost felt like going through my parents' divorce again. It was like, can you tell so and so to not leave this and this thing? It's like, oh God, I'm having flashbacks, you know. Like, so yeah, for like 2 weeks, I was just the middle person between this warring couple that was splitting up. And it's like, and can you help me move? No, they're going to help me move. It's like, I don't want to help anyone move.
1: Just off you go.
0: Yeah.
1: At the door.
0: You both go. I'll stay here. How about that? No? All right. I think I actually ended up moving out before the other person did.
1: I would say to you, my worst flatmates are right now.
2: Really?
1: Yeah. I have 18-year-old twin daughters living at home.
0: Right.
1: They would hate me for saying that. I'm finding them to be very bad flatmates at the moment. Really? I actually had words today and mentioned to them that we are not flatmates. We are a family and they might need to chip in. My son is overseas at the moment, so there's just two of the three and I'm finding it incredibly frustrating. So I'm like, I don't remember share housing being like this. No. But I have to say, I didn't move out of home till my mid-20s. And I only really had about two share houses because they were with friends. So I suspect that we were the bad flatmates because there was one house, there were three girls and we were mates and one nice fellow. And I just, when I look back, I feel so bad for him. Like, we were nice people and we cooked and cleaned, but we were having a good time. Mm. And he was a very quiet, sedate, a little bit older than us and just wanted a quiet life. And he did not get the quiet life. He got every drama, he got every boyfriend breakup, he got Ally McBeal and Sex in the City, like, you know, everything that girls in their mid, late 20s are going on with. So I think we, very loud parties, dress ups. So I think maybe we were the bad flatmates. So I don't know. I haven't had them.
0: Right.
1: But I think we've been them.
2: Tell me if you think this is genius or a bad flatmate. A share house I was in at 18. So I moved out at 18, five boys, all Ooh. 18. One of my housemates...
0: Smell the house already.
1: Yeah. Ooh.
2: One of my housemates dropped an iron in the hallway on the carpet.
1: Carpet.
2: Yeah, so he made that kind of iron burn imprint. Now, his idea or solution was to go down the whole hallway in a tessellating pattern.
1: And make the carpet look like that? Yeah.
2: Yeah, make the carpet look like that. Now, is that genius or a poor housemate?
0: I think that's genius only because if someone's renting to that many boys, teenage boys, they're
1: get
0: not.
1: What you give.
0: It's not going to be the most pristine living conditions in the first place. So right. Absolutely, I think the fact that he actually took the curtains, like, I'm not just going to do the whole carpet. Yeah. I'm actually going to make a pattern
2: effort. It looked all right.
1: So he went through with it.
2: Yeah, no, he did it. Yeah, and you know, it kind of had that football kind of shape with the little holes in it.
0: Yeah.
1: So, you know, that happened to me once at a very nice, you know, weekend away in a very fine farm stay, kind of lovely, and I dropped it and we went, I didn't know, and anyway, I burnt the car. And it was the most awful, because you're thinking, do I tell them, pretend it was there before? It was awful. I didn't think to do that, though. I probably couldn't have done that in this fancy room. They would have noticed.
0: Just move the bed. It's like, why the bed in front of the door?
1: Yeah. That's actually, I think that is absolute genius. Yeah. That's not bad flatmating at all.
0: No.
2: We had some blues in that house, though, because we were so poor. One of the boys was getting free bakery items at the end of the day because his brother worked in the bakery.
0: Nice.
2: And he was hiding them from everyone. And there was a house meeting with accusations of hoarding bakery treats. It got to a point where he went to his secret stash and he started throwing cheese and bacon rolls at us. Is this what you want? Is this what you want?
0: Look, he missed the key word. It's a share house. You have to share. Yeah.
1: I'm thinking five boys. There's all kinds of wrong right there.
0: Mm. I'm thinking my kids can stay in the house as long as possible.
1: Yeah, maybe I shouldn't complain about my daughters.
2: Yeah, I mean, what are you looking at with... when do you seriously expect your kids to move out? Because what are their options to do so?
1: I know, you couldn't. And I have to say... Our house is built in such a way that most of our living and stuff and our bedroom is downstairs and the kids are... I actually sometimes don't go upstairs for 2 weeks because it makes me cross.
2: Oh, so all the kids are upstairs?
1: Yep.
2: Yeah.
1: Yep. And they've got their own... Yeah. And so I don't... I threatened to go up tonight if some things weren't done. I didn't do it because I just didn't feel like facing it till tomorrow. But no, I think it is incredibly difficult. All jokes aside, I don't... And they're, you know, they're studying. I don't expect them to go anywhere anytime soon. I actually love having them home and I'm looking forward to my eldest coming home. But it's really hard. You know, you need to, particularly for kids that are studying, you need to be working a lot of jobs and a lot of hours to support it or live in a house with five boys.
0: Yeah. And I mean, luckily we have a house where we have enough land that we could put a granny flat in the back. And I'm just like, put a little single story, little, you know, container home. And I'll just putter around in there and just putter into the house every once in a while.
2: Oh, so the granny flat's for you, not for the kids.
0: Nah, that's for me. I'm fine with it.
1: But you know, they're not cheap anymore. Like, I looked into this and it's actually not cheap at all.
2: Because you can get flat pack ones, can't you?
1: Yeah, but it's still expensive.
2: Yeah.
0: I'm sure at some stage I'll be fine with a tent. Like, it'll get to that point. If their partner's going to come live with us and then they have kids and everything and they're still not out, I'm like, tent.
2: Hang on, that's very gracious of you. You're willing to sleep in the tent? You're not going to put a tent in the backyard and say, kids, if you want to hang around here, you're in the tent in the backyard.
0: I need very little these days. I need my little writer and a couple of books from the library, and I'm happy as Larry.
1: And I think the reality is they're going to come and go. I caught up with a group of my old school friends, my girlfriends, yesterday, and one of them's eldest is coming home. She's still got two at home in their 20s, and the eldest one is moving back, so she'll be there for a few months. So that she's back to having three at home in their 20s. And I think that's just what you have to do now until people are kind of established, perhaps.
2: But I think 20s is going to become everyone, and it's going to push into the 30s. I was talking to someone the other day, and they said their neighbours have three professionals, but 30-year-olds or around 30 in their house, the kids.
1: Yeah.
2: Right. And, you know, these are people who have real jobs. They've done
1: But probably be like hex debts, right? Yeah. That's the...
2: And then also, what are your options?
0: Yeah.
2: Very few.
0: Especially if you want to stay in the city or any kind of place, you know, citywide, then it's...
1: And not spend an hour traveling to work. That's exactly right.
2: We got a text here about the school trip. Zach and gang, I was the naughty kid who got left behind at the Coca-Cola and Balfour's factory. I got heaps to drink and cakes to eat. There was no more excursions for me.
1: But you made the most of it. Thanks, Julie.
2: Yeah, how do you get left behind? That would be national news now, wouldn't it?
1: Imagine.
2: You know,
1: citywide.
0: That teacher would have been sacked, everyone involved.
1: It'd be all over Instagram and Facebook and the local groups.
2: Well, I'll tell you, I went on that excursion today with my daughter, her first one ever. There was 19 kids and that count was done every 4 minutes.
1: Yeah.
2: They were on top of it. Yeah. There's going to be no kid left behind.
1: Did you have fun? Did you like it?
2: It was fantastic.
1: Yeah.
2: Yeah, it was so much fun. Most of it, she's only 5 years old. So, you know, we went to a nature kind of reserve, but really the fun was the bus trip. It's only the second time ever she's been on the bus. So they could have really just driven there and then driven straight back and the kids would have had the time of their lives.
1: Yeah.
0: Yeah.
1: Yeah, it's good. I remember the under eights days where they would do all these crazy activities and they were so much fun for us. And I'm sure the under eights.
2: There was a lot of imaginative play. You know, I had to phone in a lot of sick and injured animals that the gang had to go out and find. But that was just me throwing, you know, stuffed toys into the tree. And then once you start a game with five-year-olds, you're locked in for 45 minutes now. You can't get out of that.
1: That sounds really fun.
0: Even if you do that, all right, just can do one more. Okay, yep. You do it one more time and then again, you're like, no, I said one more. One more.
1: I have a Jack Russell just like that.
2: There's a lot of similarity there.
0: That's right.
2: That's What Do You Reckon on 612 ABC Brisbane and Queensland. Our reckoners tonight, Scott Black, thank you so much. Vic Carthew. Scott, what's coming up for you? What can people go find for you? Can they follow you online?
0: They can. You just go to mrscottblack.com. It looks like Mrs. Cott Black, but I've been told. But mrscottblack.com, everything's on there.
1: Mrs. Vic? Cott Black. Oh, okay. Thanks. He's got something on his car. I was so excited.
2: Tell us about it.
0: I have these big magnets that have my name and my website and everything on there. And it's only because I've had that car for so long that it's got big scratches down the side from when I was in radio. And I used to have the radio ones on there. So when I left there, I was like, I can't just have the... So Vistaprint had a sale on those big magnet things, so I just had my own website.
1: Very professional. Yeah. I wanted to hire him immediately.
2: I mean, your idea with the iron on the carpet was to put a bed over the top. That's essentially what you're doing with your car.
0: Absolutely. Yeah, and when I go to try to, like, trade it in or anything, it's going to be a two-tone different colors. Like, oh, dear, all right.
2: To throw in some free magnets for whoever it is. Just get their name, make some custom ones.
0: That's right. Your name here comes with the car.
1: Yes.
0: Hey, I like it.
1: It's a business, I reckon, for when you're selling your car. I like it.
2: How about Vic? How can people look up what you're up to? Mm. Can we follow you online?
1: Oh, yeah, you can be at Victoria Carthew. It's all one word. I'm all over the place at the moment. So, yeah, you'll find me there doing stuff.
2: Any magnets on your car?
1: I have, L's and P's.
2: Fair enough.
1: They leave a mark too.
0: Yeah, they do. Yeah. I've got the magnet L's for my son as well.
2: Scott and Victoria, thanks so much for joining us.
0: Thank you.
2: 612 ABC Brisbane and Queensland. My name's Zach Mander, filling in for Kelly Higgins Divine tonight. Coming up after 9, we're going to be joined by Hannah Maloney from Gardening Australia. She has a brand new book out, Why We Garden. Don't you think gardening is having some time in the sun? Pardon the pun, but maybe it is what we need in the world right now. We'll get there real soon.
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6: ABC News. Good evening, I'm Noni Edwards. The Syrian government has told the ABC that the Australian government was the deciding factor in the departure of an ISIS-linked cohort of Australians. Jono Wakeley has more.
7: The group of four women and nine children who have links to Islamic State are expected to arrive in Australia on Thursday night. The ABC has revealed the group left Syria's Al-Roj refugee camp in late April, but were stuck in limbo in the capital, Damascus. Now, a Syrian official has told the ABC the Australian government was responsible for the nearly two-week delay of the group leaving Damascus for Australia, communicating to Syria that they needed to put procedures in place to receive the women. The AFP has warned some of the women will be arrested after they return to the country.
6: The federal member representing Alice Springs says there's too much consideration of the stolen generation within the Northern Territory Child Protection Department. NT Child Protection Minister Robin Carl has ordered a broad-ranging review of the department today following three workers being stood down. Ms. Carl has long called for changes to the Aboriginal Child Placement Principle, which requires officials to try to place Indigenous children with family or other close community members rather than with non-Indigenous carers. Federal Labor MP Marion Scrimgeour has voiced support for the review.
8: We've got to be able to protect young people, and decisions to investigate, to make sure that a child can be removed when they're at risk, gets done without fear or favour. And I think that sometimes internally in the department there is too much conjecture and discussion about the stolen generation, and I think that that needs to stop.
6: The Royal Commission on Anti-Semitism and Social Cohesion has heard an account of how Jewish students were taunted during multiple primary school excursions. Blake Shaw, who's a teacher's aide at a Jewish primary school in Melbourne, told the Inquiry of a visit to a museum in which Year 5 students were taunted by students from another school with the chants, "Free Palestine" and "Free Hezbollah." Mr. Shaw has also told the hearing during a separate excursion to Canberra, two of his Year 6 pupils became visibly distressed after students from another school performed a Nazi salute.

0: loot while in the bathroom.
1: The two boys that it happened to were actually very brave in the way that they handled it, and in a mature way far beyond their years and far beyond what should be expected of them, quite frankly. I do think a part that has to play in it is it's not their first encounter with such behaviour.
0: China's foreign minister has said the situation in the Middle East is at a critical juncture ahead of US President Donald Trump for a summit with President Xi Jinping next week. The BBC's Laura Bicker has more.
2: China's foreign minister Wang Yi told his Iranian counterpart that achieving a lasting ceasefire was an urgent priority and it's important to persist with negotiations. He also said that China appreciated Iran's commitment not to develop nuclear weapons and that Beijing was ready to help de-escalate tensions. This is yet another step in China's measured efforts to mediate in the peace process while trying to avoid becoming entangled in the conflict.
0: Meanwhile, US-based news agency Axios is reporting that Washington believes it could be closing in on a deal that would see the reopening of the Strait of Hormuz, the lifting of sanctions, and a pause on Iranian nuclear enrichment. Back home, the New South Wales government is moving to fast-track modular and prefabricated housing to boost supply. The Minns government says the new building laws could cut construction costs by up to 20% and halve building times. The government says New South Wales would become the first Australian jurisdiction to formally recognise prefabricated buildings in law. The state's building minister, Analak Chanthavong, says it marks a new era for construction.
3: Today I introduce nation-leading legislation creating a new building approval system for the modern era. We want to make sure that it's seamless, it's efficient, it's no longer fragmented. This new process will, I think, increase productivity and will make sure that we can build high-quality homes faster and cheaper for the people of New South Wales.
0: And a thick smoke haze has blanketed Perth during the afternoon peak after a prescribed burn-off on the city's eastern fringes. Authorities issued a warning for smoky conditions across the metropolitan area, with the smoke linked to a scheduled burn southeast of Mundaring. Residents have reported ash falling in parts of the city, including Applecross and Perth's CBD. People in affected areas are being advised to close doors and windows and turn off air conditioners, with the smoke expected to clear tomorrow morning. ABC News.
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5: Good evening. My name's Zach Mander, filling in for Kelly Higgins Devine tonight. She'll be back on your radio before you know it. We have one more hour of evening. Just gone 9:05. Coming up in just a few minutes, Hannah Maloney from Gardening Australia. She has a new book, Why We Garden. We're going to be chatting to her all about that. Plus, we have a story that you may not have heard before about Queensland's connection to some military history. You'll hear about how the world's largest sand island was once home to one of Australia's most secretive military bases. We'll get that story on before 9:30. After 9:30... we're going to be taking your song requests. You can start to get them in right now by texting 0467 922 612, or you can give us a call, 1300 222 612. Right now, this is Cruel Summer, Bananarama on 612 ABC Brisbane and Queensland.

Pearl Summer, 612 ABC Brisbane in Queensland. Hi, my name's Zach Mander. Thanks for tuning in. I'm filling in for Kelly Higgins Divine tonight. Well, you could very well be one of the many fans of Annette McFarlane's Gardening segment on Saturday mornings, and I don't think there's anyone who hasn't watched at least a handful of episodes of Gardening Australia. I've honestly watched over 100 hours. I counted it up once. Because they have all the back history of Gardening Australia on iView, I used to watch it to go to bed every night. I'm not to say that Gardening Australia put me to sleep. I'm not saying that at all. But I watched it for months, every night. Each episode was an hour. So I watched over 100 hours. There was a moment where I think I had seen it all. That's why it's a big treat to have one of our favorites from Gardening Australia, the presenter and best-selling author, Hannah Maloney.

0: about why we garden, which of course is the title of the book. I want to know why you garden.
1: Oh, okay. Look, it's changed over the decades. So as a child, I gardened because I had to, because I grew up in a herb nursery. And as the youngest of five kids, we were the workforce. Mm-hmm. And then, you know, so it wasn't always an enjoyable thing.
0: My brother, and he may listen to this, he may not, he's in Melbourne. He's one of those people, you know, he's not rough around the edges, but, you know, he plays his footy and does his cricket and, you know, all those kind of things. But, oh, my God, he can garden.
1: Yes.
0: He really knows his stuff. Yes.
1: Yeah. And when I was writing this book, I really reached out to those types of people who may be the more unlikely gardeners, who, you know, you'd never think they'd be spending their weekends pottering around the veggie garden or the rose garden.
0: Yeah.
1: And I was fascinated to kind of ask why they gardened. And I just got some wonderful responses and also some beautifully repetitive responses, as I found these great patterns that would emerge out of many, many hundreds of interviews and surveys that I did across the world. And I love that because it reminds us that we have more in common than not, and gardening really highlights that.
0: Well, how many people linked it to mental health? You go into this in the book and there's that sense of peace or accomplishment with having a garden.
1: Oh, look, it was one of the top responses as to why people gardened. Like, you know, yes, it's good for my body. Yes, it helps me save some money sometimes, but mostly I garden for my mental health. And I think that's very pertinent and increasingly so in our world where we're very stretched and busy, but also global politics and local politics keeps us on our toes, and it's hard not to be affected by that. And so I think being in nature, which gardening is often the nature that we have access to in cities, I think is so important and increasingly so to remind us that people and place are absolutely where it's at. And if we can nourish those two things, then we're absolutely going to be winning in life.
0: This is ABC Radio Brisbane and Queensland with Kelly Higgins-Devine, and I'm talking with Gardening Australia presenter and best-selling author Hannah Maloney about her new book, Why We Garden, on the joy and wonder of growing things even when we don't have to. And can I tell you, Hannah, we were talking about this not so long ago, like a couple of nights ago, about growing veggies and self-sufficiency, which seems to be making a bit of a comeback. I mean, things can be awfully expensive, but there's more to it than just that. It seems to be something people want to do, is have their own veggies growing there, even if it's be it a swag of them or just a few.
1: Yeah, totally. And so, yeah, there's obvious benefits about, you know, saving some cash and it's good for your physical health. But I just think it's an intuitive thing that us humans want to be connected to Earth in some shape or form, like, because we are nature. There's no doubt about that. We are animals. And I think the more we live in built-up cities and the more screen time we have, we're like, you know what, I just need to touch some soil. And I think we make time to do that. And I think it's a beautiful thing to see more and more of us kind of going back to our roots, literally.
0: Yeah. You grew up in Brisbane, now live in Hobart. Mm-hmm. Does climate play a part in how people approach or have to approach their connection with nature?
1: Oh, of course. It shapes everything we do, our whole lives, really. And so, yeah, I've gardened across most of Australia's climates, which are incredibly varied. And so I think it determines how and what you grow, and also how you are outside. And so, you know, down here in cool temperate Hobart, winter is coming up, and there's everything from

0: snow to sideways rains to, you know, whirly winds. And outside is not where I'm hanging out so much. But we still grow food and we still grow natives and ornamentals as well. It's about, you do it more strategically. But growing up in Brisbane, of course, you're just outside all the time, except when it's too hot, when you have to garden at 5 a.m.
1: Yes.
0: But yeah, absolutely. And I think it's a wonderful thing to, you know, you grow what works in your climate where you live. Mm. And so I'm a big fan of just going, just grow what's of that place, you know, and keep in mind of that climate change is occurring. So you do have to think about what's going to be suitable for these areas decades, then decades coming. So you might, especially around food crops, start to look to areas that are a bit warmer and sometimes a bit wetter or drier, depending where you are, and just start thinking about that. And so you can plan ahead.
1: One of the other areas you explore in the book with the thousands of people you've spoken to is the garden as spirituality as well. And I love the piece on your dad who found his spirituality closely linked with the back paddock.
0: Yeah, well, back paddock.
1: It is. What is back paddock spirituality?
0: Look, this is a real thing. So, you know, keep in mind, we grew up in a quarter acre block in the middle of West End Brisbane, so there's no paddocks really. But my dad comes from farming family, and he, you know, in another life, he would have loved to be not in a big city, but that's where life took my parents.
1: Yeah.
0: And so he crafted the urban herb nursery in our property, and he just carved out these little corners because they were little corners. And the back paddock was just the furthest corner from the house beneath a few gum trees and a couple of citrus trees. And he positioned his chair and he's like, oh, if I sit here at this angle, all I see is vegetation and gum tree canopy. Mm. So he couldn't see any, you know, sign of a city, if you like. And he'd be there most evenings, just him and a beer, just, you know, breathing out, I guess. But that's his back, you know, that was his spirituality. Like, this is my church, Hannah. This is where I can admire the earth and, you know, remember why I'm doing what I'm doing. Yeah.
1: And a lot of people feel the same way about their garden, don't they? That it's not just a place of you know, being physical in it in terms of actual gardening or even the mental health. There is that spirituality that comes with gardening.
0: Yeah, and we might not always call it that, but it's definitely a sanctuary of sorts, and it's where we can go and, you know, fill our cups back up and just breathe out and literally lie on the ground and just, you know, surrender a little bit and just maybe not think about anything, actually. Just breathe it all in and just listen to what's happening and just feel to what's happening. And, and you know, some people call it grounding. Whatever you call it, just do it, I think, is the bottom line.
1: Hannah, you'd have seen tens of thousands of gardens over a lifetime, more than that, in fact, probably hundreds of thousands. Do you find that personalities are reflected in their gardens, like those people who like a bit of, like, my garden's full of a bit of everything because I'm an eclectic person, like I'm just kind of throw it in there. The thought of order in a garden feels like too much for me. And yet other people you can see have beautiful ordered gardens. And each has their charm, but is personality reflected in a garden?
0: Oh, absolutely. And I love that because it is a creative expression and extension of ourselves. And I think what a beautiful manifestation of our creativity. So if you come to our garden, you know, I think it's actually quite organized. Other people go, oh, my God, it's chaos. But there's a huge amount of colour and just life and diversity, and that absolutely reflects my husband Anton and I, just, you know, just love of life and just all things vibrant. And you'll see a unicorn sculpture in our garden because we love the sense of magic and just keeping that alive, even though, you know, we're not kids anymore, but that magic is still there. And so gardens are an absolute a playground for us, you know, that we eat from, and we you know, we picnic in and we enjoy, and the birds enjoy as well. And I really love seeing other people's gardens. I take great joy in wandering through a pristine rose garden, for example, because all I see is the love that gardener has for their garden. It might not be my particular style, in inverted commas, of gardening, but the love is the same. I love gardening as much as that person does. And I think finding that just, you know, I have never not got along with a gardener. I'm like, oh, you garden? Oh, cool. You know, we're on.
1: We're swapping tips. We're talking about our favourite plants, what's lived, what's died.
0: Absolutely.
1: Well, look, it's a beautiful book. The cover is absolutely fabulous.

0: Fabulous. It's so gorgeous. And it's a lovely idea of putting together thoughts on why we garden rather than just, not that, you know, gardening books aren't, who hasn't got 1,000 of those?
1: Yeah.
0: But, you know, we all love them. Why we garden, on the joy and wonder of growing things, even when we don't have to. Hannah Maloney, it's beautiful. Thank you.
1: Thanks so much, Kelly.
2: That's Hannah Maloney talking to Kelly Higgins Devine. My name's Zach Mander, filling in for Kelly tonight. It is 9:21, coming up after 9:30. Songs you love, your chance to get your song request on the radio. You can text us 0467 922 612 with the song you want to hear, or you can give us a call and tell us 1-300-222-612. Before we get there, though, coming up next, you'll hear how the world's largest sand island was once home to one of Australia's most secretive military bases. Right now, this is Taylor Dane. I'll be your shelter.

0: It's been in Queensland. My name's Zach Nander, filling in for Kelly Higgins Devine tonight. She'll be back soon, before you know it. Coming up after 9:30, songs you love. You can let us know what you want to hear. You can text 0467 922 612 or give us a call 1300 222 612. Right now, though, did you know this? One of Queensland's iconic tourist destinations, Ngarri, formerly known as Fraser Island, has a surprise connection to Australia's military history. It was home to a secret commando school for elite soldiers during World War II. As Olivia Nunes-Malek reports, today locals are advocating for veterans' efforts to be recognised with a permanent memorial on the world's largest sand island.
1: From the long stretches of sandy coastline, towering rainforests, to the sparkling water of dozens of pristine lakes, Ngarri, formerly known as Fraser Island, leaves a big impression. But hidden underneath an alcove of overgrown trees, just a short walk away from the barge jetty on the island's western shore, is the remnants of a secret military camp. Neil Young is the son of a World War II veteran and hopes to pass on the story about these hardworking commandos to future generations.
2: It's basically been swept under the carpet, so I think the more people understand about this, the better.
1: Opened in 1943, the Fraser Commando School trained dozens of battle-hardened soldiers for undercover missions in Southeast Asia. The school was one of multiple bases across Australia which offered specialised training to members involved in the secret reconnaissance team known as the Z Special Unit during World War II. Jimmy Swan led guided tours to the former camp and says soldiers were required to complete an intensive program as if their life depended on it.
3: These were battle-hardened people who had decided they wanted to become part of the secret, highly secret, force. They would take a group of 100 at a time.

0: and all these patrols looking for people like them. And their goal was to go in and put mines on the ships. And they laid these mines and sunk 7 ships. It was such a major success. Incredible. No one killed on our side.
1: Horry Young was involved in the historic raid back in September 1943. His son, Neil, recalled his father was involved in the mission by chance.
2: He was a communications person. Yeah, it was essentially Morse code, you know, tracking the Japanese radio signals, monitoring their operations and things. I believe that there was another fellow that was going to do the job, and for some reason I think he pulled out, and then Dad got a call up.
1: After the successful mission, Neil's father used his previous experience to help out at the school.
2: Well, Dad was on various naval vessels, and he's a leading telegraphist working in that capacity in the Navy before he was seconded for the Z Special people to go on that Operation J-Week. After the raid, did a lot of training on Fraser Island and teaching other people, you know, how to use

0: suburb in the ABCs of Greater Brisbane. Next week, we'll be back with a new letter and a new batch of suburbs. 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
1: This is Kelly Higgins Devine. 612 ABC Brisbane.
2: Good evening. My name's Zach Mander, filling in for Kelly Higgins Devine tonight. It's time for Songs You Love. This is where you get to tell us what to play. Songs that mean something to you. You can text them in 0467 922 612 or you can call 1300 222 612. We're going to kick it off with John Boy's request from Murrumbin. John's asked for Just the Two of Us, Grover Washington and Bill Withers. It's just gone 9:33 on this Wednesday night. You're listening to 612 ABC Brisbane and Queensland. Hope you're having a good night.

Well, I can't speak over that. What is that at the end there? A saxophone? No. You won't catch me back announcing over the back of that. That was a request that came from John Boy, just the two of us, Bill Withers and Grover Washington Jr. You're listening to 6Love. ABC Brisbane and Queensland, it's Zach Mander filling in for Kelly Higgins Divine. We're doing songs you love. It's your chance to get a tune on the radio. I can't turn down this one because it has such... We've got a text on 0467 922 612, and if someone's going to go to the effort to put this much heart into the request, I can't say no. This one's from Muzz in Astley. Good evening. Really enjoying your show tonight. Well, thanks, Muzz. Helps to butter the host up a little bit. I'm hoping that you might be able to play Maybe It's Just Love from Justin Hayward's solo album, Night Flight. Now, the song was written by Mike Love in 1980 and was on Hayward's first solo album after he left the Moody Blues. I'm loving this backstory here, Muzz. Hopelessly romantic track with someone, which someone has got to get lucky if they listen to it with their partner. That's Muzz's guarantee, not mine. But maybe it will happen. I'm not sure. It's a big wide world out there. Maybe two romantic partners are looking at each other right now thinking, well, I'm not going to fill in the details of what they're thinking. Apparently this song, according to Muzz, has a great flute backing from Hayward's Moody Blues colleague, whose name escapes me all these years later. Thanks for the program from Muzz. Okay, well, with all that, Muzz, you've set this up to be a big one. This is Justin Hayward, Maybe It's Just Love, on 612 ABC Brisbane in Queensland.

That's Justin Haywood. Maybe it's just love on 612 ABC Brisbane in Queensland. This is Songs You Love. Something you want to hear. You can text in your request 0467-922-612. My name's Zach Mander. It's great to have your acquaintance. I'm filling in for Kelly Higgins Divine tonight. This message is from Adrian in Bournewood. I would love to hear Everlong by the Foo Fighters. Well, we just had 1980, so I think it's fair to have something a little more recent. So here's your request, Adrian. The Foo Fighters, Everlong. 612 ABC Brisbane in Queensland.

Foo Fighters, Everlong on 612 ABC Brisbane and Queensland. My name's Zach Mander. This is Songs You Love. You can get your requests in on 0467 922 612. Hi, Zach. This message is from Brett in Ipswich. Can I please hear Laura Branigan's TMO? She had a big 80s voice. Sure thing, Brett. Here you go.

612 ABC Brisbane in Queensland each night after 9:30. It's songs you love. You can get your requests in 0467 922 612. Before that, we heard Everlong by the Foo Fighters. Rebecca says, this song just reminded me of the 2004 Triple J's Hottest 100. It was the best year ever. Rebecca, you might not want me reminding you. That's now 22 years old. Wow, time flies. Rebecca says, please play Tomorrow by Silverchair. Well, we can't say no to an Aussie band.

Velvet Chair tomorrow, 612 ABC Brisbane and Queensland. This is the songs you love. Your songs on the radio. This is the Eagles, Take It to the Limit, requested by Bob in Townsville.

0: That's the Eagles. Take It to the Limit. Nightlife up next. Thanks so much for listening.
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4: ABC News, good evening. I'm Noni Edwards. The Syrian government has told the ABC that the Australian government was the deciding factor in the departure of an ISIS-linked cohort of Australians. The group of four women and nine children who have links to Islamic State are expected to arrive in Australia tomorrow. The ABC has revealed the group left Syria's Al-Roj refugee camp in late April, but was stuck in limbo in the capital, Damascus. Now, a Syrian official has told the ABC the Australian government was responsible for the nearly two-week delay of the group leaving Damascus for Australia, communicating to Syria that they needed to put procedures in place to receive the women. The AFP has warned some of the women will be arrested after they return to the country. One expert says the Australian government has little choice but to allow some women and children linked to former Islamic State fighters to return because they are Australian citizens. Lowy Institute research fellow Dr. Roger Shanahan says the government had limited options in allowing this cohort to return.
5: Essentially, if they have the travel documents and they have a means of exiting the country in which they're in, then they have a right and ability to return to Australia. As far as we know, it's a one-way travel document, so they're able to come back to Australia, but it doesn't mean that they can leave once they're here or go anywhere else.
4: In Sydney, a man who was moved on by police outside the Anti-Semitism Royal Commission for allegedly wearing a T-shirt with a swastika on it has now been charged. The man was approached by officers after he was seen loitering near the inquiry with an anti-Semitic slogan on his T-shirt. The commission is currently hearing first-hand testimony from Jewish Australians about their experiences of anti-Semitism. Police issued the man with a move-on order, which they say he complied with. He later attended Manly Police Station and was arrested. The 68-year-old's been charged with various offences, including behaving in an offensive manner.

0: in a public place and displaying a prohibited Nazi symbol in a public place. He's been granted bail and is due to front court later this month. The American news outlet Axios is reporting that the White House believes it's close to a memorandum of understanding with Iran on ending the war. Citing two unnamed US officials, it describes the memorandum as a one-page memo that would set a framework for more detailed nuclear negotiations. It would also suspend Iranian nuclear enrichment, lift sanctions, and restore free transit through the Strait of Hormuz. The US sources reportedly said Washington expects a response within 48 hours. Ukrainian President Volodymyr Zelensky is accusing Russia of contravening a Kyiv-proposed ceasefire by carrying out dozens of battlefield assaults, airstrikes and drone attacks. Russia did not confirm its adherence to Ukraine's proposal, but said it would follow another ceasefire between the 8th and 9th of May, while it observed World War II commemorations. Mr. Zelensky says Russia had committed 1,820 violations in a matter of hours after the truce came into effect. Russia says if Ukraine violates its proposed ceasefire, it would respond with a massive missile attack on the capital, Kyiv. Experts say the federal government's new fuel plan won't have a big impact on prices, but will help ensure motorists can keep driving. The federal government will spend more than $10 billion to boost Australia's fuel security as leaders attempt to shield the nation from long-term consequences of the Iran war. International supply chain expert and lecturer at the Australian National University, David Leaney, says the plan includes increasing the nation's stockpile of fuel to 50 days.
1: It's actually not going to have a big impact on price. It's mainly about availability. So there will be petrol or diesel available at the pump, and that there will be diesel available for our farmers. So this won't have a big impact on price.
0: The WA Premier is backing the State Education Minister's decision to permanently remove disgraced Australian author Craig Silvey's books from schools. Yesterday in court, Silvey pleaded guilty to possessing and distributing child exploitation material following his arrest earlier this year. The Education Minister issued a temporary ban on his books in the WA curriculum after his arrest and has since made the book removal permanent. Premier Roger Cook says it's the right decision.
2: Yeah, I support the very strong decision from the Minister for Education yesterday to remove the books from both the curriculum and the shelves of WA public schools. It is appropriate that we act in this manner.
0: Sport now in Women's Rugby League. Queensland winger Phoenix Rain Hippie has been ruled out of next week's State of Origin game in Brisbane due to a hamstring injury. And North Queensland back Jasmine Peter has been brought into the 20-player squad.
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2: Yes, well, hello. How are you? Philip Clark with you on ABC Radio. This is Nightlife. We are right across the country, wherever you are. Good to be with you on this Wednesday, the 6th of May. It's 6 past 10. It's 6 past 8 in WA. South Australia and the Northern Territory, it's 24 to 10. And we are not only right across the country on broadcast on the ABC Listen app on TV channel 25 or streaming on abc.net.au/nightlife. We're also

0: But everywhere else, you should be getting us loud and clear. You can listen to us on broadcast on your TV, channel 25, or use the ABC Listen app as well. Coming up, we're going to talk about echidnas, one of the most extraordinary animals in the world and much misunderstood. We'll talk to Daniel Claude, who's written a great book about the echidna. So if you'd like to have a discussion about this remarkable animal and one that... I don't know how many of you have actually ever seen one in the wild. I've seen quite a few of them, but I've never seen a platypus in the wild. But and the platypus and the echidna are related. We'll explain all of that in this hour as well. But check out the ABC Listen app. You can grab all our podcasts there as well, including a chat last night with Nick Bruning, independent financial advisor, who discussed the lifting of interest rates and financial hardship measures, as well as tips for your budget.
1: It's really interesting. There was a study done by the Institute of Health and Welfare, which is a Commonwealth Government department, report last year in October, which spoke about mortgage stress. And look, the going figure is if you're spending more than 30% of your income on accommodation, whether it be rental or through mortgages and those sorts of things, then you're kind of moving into the area of mortgage stress. It used to be about 25%, but it's now about 30%.
0: Anyway, lots of other good stuff in there too, and Nick dispensed lots of terrific advice too. So check it out on the ABC Listen app. Plenty of other things too, including the wonderful chat about Captain James Cook and the crew of his ship Endeavour. And after they left in 1770, after the rather checkered landing, they left behind one of their crew members, Forby Sutherland. He died, the first British seaman to die and be buried in Australia. No one seems to know where the grave is, though, anymore. So we discussed all of that in the program last night. It's all there. Check it out, ABC Listen app. All right, coming up tonight, Daniel Claude on echidnas in our first hour. There are a few animals more unusual than this, so we'll chat with her as well. You might have questions about the echidna too, so looking forward to that chat. By the way, some breaking news, well, potentially breaking news, the American news site Axios, which is a reputable outfit, is reporting that the US and Iran are very close, possibly in the next 24 hours, close to agreeing on a plan to end the war, which is tremendous news if that is the case. Now, this is it's hot news in Washington and doing the rounds. So we're keeping an eye on it. As I say, people are talking their heads off about this in Washington and beyond. And given the gyrations of Donald Trump over the last day or so about Project Freedom, this idea of escorting ships through the Strait of Hormuz, which didn't really happen, and now Donald Trump says that's been suspended, it's all been extremely confusing. Against that background, it looks as though there has been some progress made on a deal. Now, the deal will be, apparently, to suspend, Iran will agree to suspend the further processing of uranium, enrichment of uranium. There'll be a moratorium on it. Now, if that sounds familiar, yes, it is, because that was, in fact, the basis of the deal which Obama negotiated some years ago, which Donald Trump tore up when he resumed office. So anyway, look, we can talk about that if it happens, but we're keeping an eye on it, obviously. We'll bring the news to you. I think everyone in the world is hoping that there is an end to this chaotic situation, which has caused stress and chaos in world energy markets, including our own. If the war is over, the Strait will reopen, and there'll be further negotiations. But look, it cannot come a day too early, I would imagine. So we'll keep our eye on it, and if it's happening, you'll hear it here. Do not worry. All right, also tonight in the program, Nightlife News Breakdown in our second hour, Michael Pascoe is running his ruler over the budget. Also today's announcements on the fuel measures announced by the Prime Minister. We are going to have a 50-day fuel reserve now, which is a lot better than 30, I suppose. Anyway, it will cast the ruler over that, and also the termination of the Inland Rail project. The Albanese government's decided to pull the pin on this massively expensive project. We'll talk about that. Ian Verinder on the changes to home battery rebates.

Australians took to batteries in droves after the federal government introduced the Cheaper Home Batteries program in last year's budget. So much so that in less than a year, Australia's residential battery capacity has doubled. I know, it's quite extraordinary. More than 250,000 units were installed across the country in the first 9 months, adding around 7.7 gigawatt hours of storage. That's equivalent to about 40 of the big batteries, you remember, that Elon Musk built in South Australia. So it's quite something. During COVID, did you get into sourdough bread baking? If not, why not? Lots of people did.

0: which talks all about sourdough baking. So if you'd like to join trends long after they've exhausted themselves, because they're actually a good thing, and sourdough baking is, then listen up in our second hour. Also, the Mighty Challenge, of course, plenty of fun to be had there. And in issues of the day, yeah, what do you reckon about the Inland Rail thing? Is it a good idea or not? Was it a foolish spendthrift project or not? We can talk about that a bit later on. Also been a call for the Therapeutic Goods Administration to reclassify a common herbal ingredient found in a lot of cold and flu supplements. As we're heading into the flu season, the cold season, I wonder what your favourite homemade cold remedy is, and does it work? All right, that's coming up a little later as well. So we've got plenty to talk about, plenty of time to do it, and we've got plenty of interest in our first hour talking about echidnas. I would love you to join us. 1300 800 222 is the number.
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0: Gee, Australia has a peculiar menagerie, don't we, of native animals? When Europeans saw the platypus, they refused to believe that it wasn't, that it was a real animal. Some said, you're making it up. There are a few animals, though, that are more peculiar than the echidna. It's a spiky, ant-eating, egg-laying enigma. And it's been the subject of study and curiosity and fascination for a long time for biologist and award-winning author Danielle Clode, who's sought to unravel the mystery behind the monotreme in a wonderful little book called The Enigmatic Echidna, Secrets of the World's Most Curious Creature. She joins us this evening. If you've got questions about echidnas, give us a call. Danny also knows about koalas too. She's written a book about koalas as well. Danielle, good evening to you. Welcome to Nightlife.
3: Oh, good evening. Thank you for having me.
0: It's terrific to have you with us as well. It is a peculiar animal, isn't it? Because it's a monotreme, like the platypus. That is, it's a mammal, but hang on, it lays eggs, like the platypus. So they're related, are they?
3: They are indeed. They're the only two monotremes we have. So they're the sole members of that entire lineage of mammal.
0: Yeah, okay. A lot of people, when they look at them, and sometimes say, "Oh, you know, that they're Australia's hedgehog," but of course, they're not related to hedgehogs at all, are they?
3: No. Spiky animals are quite divergent. Actually, they pop up all over the place in completely different families. So, you know, you've got porcupines from the what they call the Old World and the New World, which are both different, and then you've got hedgehogs, and we've got Tenrex from Madagascar and echidnas from Australia, and they're all completely unrelated. They just happen to have spikes.
0: You see that? I know, but I'm thinking to myself, well, how come that happened? Is it just an accident of evolution, or is it something else happened?
3: Well, it's what we call convergent evolution. So animals that face similar environmental pressures will evolve similar responses to that. It's how we end up with dolphins that have the same body shape as a shark, even though one's a fish and one's a mammal.
0: Okay. Now tell me, where did they come from? I mean, they're obviously native to Australia. They're found all over Australia, aren't they?
3: They are. They're the most widespread mammal we have in Australia. Most Australian mammals are restricted to relatively small areas, you know, or even koalas you'll find are just around the east and south coast. But echidnas are found everywhere. They're found in the middle of the desert, on the top of the snowiest mountain in Tasmania, on islands, and even in New Guinea.
0: Tell me why. We could divert into a conversation about koalas anytime you like, but tell me about that, because echidnas are found everywhere, including in WA, but koalas aren't in WA and koalas aren't in Tassie. Why is this?
3: Koalas are quite dependent on the trees they feed on, so they tend to be restricted only to the forested areas. They did used to be in Western Australia, but when that forest became separated from the East Coast forest, because the forest used to stretch all the way along the South Coast, when it split and was, you know, broken by the desert, the ones in Western Australia went extinct. So then they're not there anymore. But they used to be there.
0: Oh, okay. So what they used to cross, there was at one stage contiguous forest from Victoria, South Australia, all the way to WA.
3: That's right. You find there are fossils of tree kangaroos on the Nullarbor

0: Which is a very strange concept, but that shows you that there were indeed trees all the way across there.
1: Are they old creatures, echidnas?
0: Well, that's a really interesting question because people tend to think they are. You often hear people talk about them being ancient survivors from the time of the dinosaurs, but I'm not so sure about that. I think the thing is that people think about the evolution of echidnas as starting with the evolution of monotremes, which is to say when the earliest mammals separated into three different types of mammal. So we have the monotreme, which lays eggs. We have the marsupials, which have pouches. And then we have the placental mammals like us who carry our infants full term in pregnancy and then give birth to them.
1: Yeah.
0: So those three different types of mammals appeared in the time of the dinosaurs, so, 100 million years ago. But those mammals were not necessarily like us or necessarily like echidnas. So the issue of when echidnas appeared is a different question again.
1: Okay, so when did they appear?
0: When did they appear? Yeah. Well, interestingly, it's a really difficult question to answer because we don't have a lot of fossils of monotremes, so or echidnas in particular. So we know that monotremes were found right across. They have been found in South America. They have been found in Antarctica. So we know they're an ancient Gondwanan type of animal. But more recently, they've only been found in Australia and New Guinea. So But one of the things we often look for with mammals is we look for their teeth because teeth are really hard and they're very distinctive and easy to identify animals with. So a lot of fossil work's done on teeth. But unfortunately, echidnas don't have teeth.
1: No, they don't. They have ant-seeking snouts.
0: That's right. That's right. And platypus actually, they only have a few juvenile teeth and they lose them. So we do at least know what platypus teeth look like, even though the adults don't have them. But that means that the fossil record, you find a tooth and you don't know what it is. Well, how do you know it's not an echidna tooth? It might be what an echidna did have once upon a time. So it does make the fossil record quite patchy. But basically, the only animals we find that look distinctively echidna-like, as distinct from something, could be a platypus or could be an echidna, that only appear about 300,000 years ago, which is really very, very recent. Most mammals, modern mammal species, tend to sort of pop up about 10 or 15 million years ago or 25 million years ago.
1: Okay.
0: Whereas these are only 300,000 years ago, which is about as modern as we are. So humans are also a very modern animal.
1: Oh, yeah, we've only been around for the last 5 minutes, haven't we?
0: Yeah, just Johnny come latelys.
1: Yeah, boy, we're making our mark, if you know what I mean. 1-300-800-222 is the number. My guest is Danielle Clode. She's an expert on many things, including echidnas, and her new book, The Enigmatic Echidna, celebrates this really quite remarkable animal. The advantage of being a monotreme, I'm thinking there's got to be some. That is, if you lay an egg, but then they also suckle their young. So what's the advantage here? Is it? It's partly related to the fact that the echidna is a very slow speaking, moving animal, isn't it, Daniel?
0: Yeah, that's an interesting question. I guess if we think about how, I mean, eggs are pretty fundamental. All of these different mammals and reptiles and birds, they all create eggs at some point in the reproduction. The question is, when does the egg get laid, or does it hatch internally? So we produce eggs as well, but we keep them inside, and the infant, grows inside rather than growing externally. And a marsupial also has a live young, but then it's a very tiny, very undeveloped young that's kept in a pouch. So it almost has an external pregnancy. So all of these things are just different, slightly different variations on a theme. So they're not really as different as we might think they are, even though the end result seems quite different to us. So they all have elements that are the same, but of course the characteristic thing about mammals is is really that they produce milk, and that's the really striking feature of mammals.
1: Yeah. Echidnas produce milk, but they don't have teats. They're making life hard for themselves, aren't they?
0: Or they're making it simple. I don't know. So they have milk patches, so skin that just sort of secretes milk that the young echidna can either lick or suck off the surface of the skin.
1: Rob from Tenterfield wants to know, Daniel Claude is with us, an expert on echidnas. Rob from Tenterfield wants to know whether echidnas eat jack jumpers, the jack jumper ants.
0: Echidnas are very particular about which ants they eat. So they're not very fond of the ones that have really painful bites. They do tend to go for ones that are less aggressive and less antagonistic. So, the gentler ants they tend to prefer.
1: Would they eat a jack jumper?
0: I don't think so. I'm not entirely sure of that, but I suspect not. They tend not to go for the bull ants generally.
1: Yeah.
0: So, and they are quite sensitive to their stings, actually. So the ants actually produce a particular toxin that seems to target monitoring nervous systems in particular,
1: right?
0: Which makes it even more painful for them.
1: Debbie.
0: Okay. Yeah, they're very careful about that. They get in there and they get those ants quickly, and then they beat a hasty retreat.
1: Yeah, well, who would want a gobful of jack jumpers, I must say. But Debbie in Tambourine in Queensland says, I suppose there's no point in asking, therefore, whether echidnas eat fire ants, says me sitting here with a very itchy fire ant bites on my ankles and feet. Mm. So these are introduced pests, of course. Fire ants.
0: Yes.
1: Yeah. Do echidnas eat those? Yeah, probably not.
0: I've not heard of an account of echidnas eating fire ants, but I can't imagine that would be their preferred option. They've got a lot of other things they can eat. There's an awful, there's 3,000, more than 3,000 species of ants in Australia. I think they could probably find some tastier, less aggressive ones than those.
1: Yeah, we're just saying, I suppose. they're everywhere. They're not endangered, are they? But they are quite elusive. I mean, I suspect many people have never seen one in the wild.
0: That's true. They are very elusive. They're hard to spot, and they cover a big area. They're not hugely abundant. We don't consider them to be endangered, but then how would we really know? Nobody's really looked at them very carefully. So who's keeping track? They certainly would be less abundant now than they used to be because, like most Australian animals, they depend upon having suitable habitat, and they prefer native habitat to, the habitat that we've disrupted.
1: Yeah. I mean, Aboriginal people knew about them, of course, obviously, but they were elusive even for Aboriginal people by the look of it, weren't they? They do appear in rock carvings, but not so much.
0: Yeah, they don't appear as often as sort of fairly, probably what were more standard prey items like kangaroos and possums and things like that, but they do appear a lot more frequently than platypus, and that probably signifies that they, as we know now, that they actually were considered a lot tastier. So echidnas are quite prized for their fatty flesh, and they're considered quite tasty things to eat. But they're also very important culturally as well. So that they're very important animals in stories and for medicine. Their fat is regarded as being quite beneficial and powerful medicine, traditional medicine.
1: Okay, they're elusive. They're not endangered. They prefer the native bush, as you say. They're not very amenable to thriving in captivity either, are they?
0: Well, they've always been a little difficult to breed in captivity.
1: Why?
0: But that's probably because we didn't really know how to provide them with the environment they needed. So they're very particular about where they keep their young. They need a good burrow, a good nest burrow, to keep their young in, and zoos often didn't provide that. So recent work's been done in a number of zoos across Australia, particularly in Perth, and the research they've done has really increased the amount of breeding in captivity by echidnas. Echidnas are very happy.

0: happy to use the carefully constructed nesting burrows that have been provided for them now.
1: Mm.
0: Now that they've worked out what they need, and there's quite a few things that they can do to make life a lot better for them, and also separating them out a little bit so they've got a bit more privacy.
1: There's an old joke about echidnas. I'm sure you've heard it a million times, Danielle. You know, how do echidnas mate? And the answer is, with great caution.
0: Indeed. and that's quite correct too. They are very careful.
1: So how do they get the job done, Danielle, given that they're, you know, they don't appear to be very inviting on the outside, if you know what I mean?
0: No. Well, that's one of the lovely things that recently, you know, the last 30 years or so, people have done a lot more research on echidnas in the wild and actually paid attention to what the echidnas were doing rather than, you know, worrying about how their internal eggs worked and all of those sorts of things. So Peggy Rismiller in Kangaroo Island has done a lot of work on this and made some really important observations of echidna matings. So we're pretty much, people are familiar with the echidna train, where the males trail around after the female.
1: An echidna train? What's that?
0: An echidna train, yeah. So these are very common in areas where echidnas are a bit more abundant. So Tasmania, for example, you'll see one large female will be followed by a trail of often smaller males,
1: mm-hmm.
0: but they just trundle along in a long train, and it's, you know, last man standing, really.
1: So do they have any? I mean, do they is mating just a casual affair, or do they, you know, mate for life, or what?
0: No, they do, it probably varies depending on where the echidnas are. So different echidnas in different regions seem to have slightly different habits. The ones in Kangaroo Island seem to have quite a structured mating ritual, where they sort of go around and around a bush and

0: it works, and it does allow people to learn more about what young echidnas need, so that if you find echidna, infants that have been abandoned, they can be cared for. So there's a lot of knowledge that can be generated from that. So yes, they do. They now breed relatively regularly in a lot of the major zoos, but that's only been in the last few years, really, the last 10 or 20 years that that's happened.
1: Speaking of spikes, and they are spiky, of course. They're very spiky.
0: They are.
1: I mean, it's unique in mammals, though, isn't it? I mean, hardly any mammals have spikes. You
0: Yes, no, there's not very many.
1: wonder why, because, it's such a. I mean, they don't really have predators, echidnas, do they?
0: The adult, there's not much that can tackle an adult echidna. The young echidnas are still a bit vulnerable, though. So, goannas, for example, will dig up baby echidnas and feed on them, and probably the young juveniles are quite vulnerable as well. We know that dingoes are able to kill an echidna, but it's hard work for them. So there's a lot of easier things they
1: So
0: could be
1: you
0: eating.
1: wouldn't do it.
0: No.
1: Annie in Port Lincoln, who I don't know how Annie knows these things, says, Phil, male echidnas have a four-headed penis.
0: They do have a very remarkable penis.
1: Tell us about
0: It is
1: that.
0: quite astonishing.
1: Tell us about that.
0: Well, for a start, it's rather large as well. So it's about a fifth the body size of a male
1: A
0: echidna.
1: fifth of the
0: It's
1: body
0: not,
1: size? Wow.
0: yeah, it's not visible at all outside the mating season. So it's tucked away very politely internally, and it's actually quite hard to tell males and females apart because their genitals are quite concealed. But when it emerges, it's quite striking. So I often like to describe it as, you imagine a vase, a sort of a nice pink tall vase with four florets on the end. That's a little bit like what an echidna penis looks like. So it has these amazing rosettes, four heads. And it confused people for a long time because they'd sort of artificially inflate the penis to see what it looked like. But it was too big for the female, so they couldn't work out how that actually functioned. But it turns out that the echidna swap sides. So on any one copulation, he'll just erect two of the rosettes on the top. So it becomes actually a two-headed penis. And then with the next copulation, he'll use the other two.
1: Wow.
0: Yeah, they're quite sophisticated.
1: That is quite some toolkit, isn't it? That is.
0: Is.
1: Okay. And they have what? So after they have one egg a year, is that it, or do they breed more often than this?
0: They do gen they can have more than one. If a mating, or if they lose one of the babies, though, they can have a second mating, so they can have more than one in 1 year. But they tend to only ovulate one egg at a time. So that's the two heads are actually to fertilize, because the male doesn't know which egg has been generated, which tract it's coming down. So you've got the two tracts in the female reproductive system.
1: Hang on.
0: So
1: So the
0: he
1: male,
0: has
1: hang on. The
0: to.
1: male, so the male's got four-headed penis, but he only uses two at a time.
0: Two, that's right.
1: And
0: And
1: then
0: they basically,
1: the female's got two reproductive tracts.
0: So he's hedging his bets. He's making sure he gets both goes. That's the trick there. So yeah, they're
1: Gee,
0: very
1: that's.
0: sophisticated, and female reproductive organs are quite complex as well. So that's there's a lot going on. The male echidnas also have very large and mobile sperm. And the sperm are unusual in that they'll bundle together in a tight little pack, and they'll swim together. So it's a bit like a peloton in a bike race. So
1: Oh,
0: it
1: is that
0: makes them
1: right?
0: go faster.
1: So it's not every man for himself, as in the human type of sperm race.
0: No, well, at least the one echidna sperm will all go together and try and race, presumably because there's some sperm competition going on. So that would suggest that they mate more than once, although that's also a contentious issue in echidna research circles.
1: What's contentious?
0: Whether they mate with more than one male.
1: Oh,
0: But
1: okay.
0: the type of sperm they have suggests that they do.
1: I don't want to get obsessed with this copulation

0: But it's fascinating. It is fascinating, Danielle. So someone's suggesting that the echidna boys, Willie, in that sense, has to be that long to avoid the spikes. Could there be something in that?
1: No, I suspect it's more just to make sure that they've, you know, got a good approach into the very complex female reproductive system.
0: Mm, okay.
1: That's what it's about.
0: All righty. Questions 1-300-800-222. Take advantage. Danielle Claude is my guest. She's a biologist and author of a book, The Enigmatic Echidna, Secrets of the World's Most Curious Creature. And as you've been hearing, it probably is so far from what we've known. Tara's in the truck. G'day, Tara.
2: G'day, Phil. G'day, Danielle. I've got three questions for you.
0: Mm-hmm.
2: First one is, can echidnas swim? And the second one is, do echidnas eat termites? And then the third one is, how far north do the echidnas habitat? Do they go up to the top end of Australia, or do they only go up halfway, or how far up do they go?
0: Yeah.
1: Oh, sure. So the answer to the first questions is yes, they're very good swimmers. They do. In Queensland, they actually swim around some of the islands off Townsville. They're found in the ocean swimming around. They will happily forage in the water as well. So they are good swimmers. The termites, absolutely, termites are a really important source of food for them. We call them anteaters, but actually they sometimes very often eat more termites than they do ants. So termites are a major source of food, and they go all the way up into they're found in the Kimberleys. So there's echidna is certainly known from that area. And they also are found in New Guinea. So they're right up there.
2: How would they go with the termite mounds then, say, through the top end?
0: Can they get into a termite mound?
1: They are pretty. They're pretty good diggers. I don't know if you've ever had an echidna in your garden. They will upend your landscaping in no time. So they're quite happy to lift up big rocks and paving and move everything around to get to something they want. They like the ants, though. They are selective with the termites, so they tend to avoid the ones that have got a lot of chemical defences, and are the ones that are very aggressive, and they'll go for the ones that are a bit more pacifist and tasty. So, they eat a wide range, so there's a big variety there.
0: Okay. There you go, Tara. That swimming thing's interesting, isn't it?
1: Yeah, they do really seem to like water. It's quite interesting, actually, because you often see videos of them washing themselves. They like to get in the water and give themselves a good scrub.
0: And really?
1: Their back feet, you know, feet face backwards. They don't face forwards. So they're twisted around and the claws face back. And people have always been very puzzled about that. And they've got very, very long claws, but they actually use them for grooming. So that's what they use for sort of scratching between those long spines, are these long claws on their back feet. And they're remarkable contortionists.
0: they're quite long-lived, aren't they? They can live for, 40 or 50 years?
1: Yes. They can certainly live for 50 years in captivity. And I think they've been recorded at 48 in the wild. So it's quite remarkable for such a small animal. It's about nearly four times longer than we'd expect for their size. So they're one of the longest lived animals in the world for their size.
0: Echidnas, they're weird. And they're nothing to do with porcupines or hedgehogs, people, even though some people do get them confused and think, oh, they're just the Australian version of the porcupine. No, they're not. They might have spikes, but it's about the only thing that they have in common. Tracy in Plympton. Hello, Tracy.
3: Hi. Many years ago on a family farm in the Wimmera, my husband came back from looking around some paddocks recently sown, and he came home with an old Bushels tea tin, rather elongated with a round, where you take off the tin lid, a round opening. Mm-hmm. And he said, come and have a look at this. And there was an echidna in there. He crawled in and couldn't get out. Fortunately, he was found, and we took care of him for some time, and then put him out in the little desert, and away he went, quite happy with his holiday with us.
0: He was after a cup of tea.
3: Oh, it was amazing! It was really brilliant. It was something to be seen.
1: That is amazing. They do get into it, get themselves. They're very curious animals, and they like to climb into different spaces. And they do get themselves into a bit of trouble sometimes. So that's probably one of the threats to echidnas is litter and things that they get tangled up in, or they get it over their snout, or you know, and that can cause them problems. So it was very fortunate that you looked out for that one. But on the other hand, they also sometimes get stuck places. Well, people think they've gotten stuck places. And there was one case I heard about where I think some council workers had spent a couple of days trying to extract an echidna out of a drain, and the echidna carer didn't like to tell them that echidna really like getting in drains and would probably go straight back down again as soon as they got it out. So,
0: yeah, all right. Interesting. 1-300-800-222. Do they have, do male echidnas have poison spurs like they're like platypuses who they're related to?
1: So they do have, both males and females can have spurs in echidnas, but they don't have any aggressive purpose. They don't have a toxin or anything like that. They seem to be sort of residual spurs now and mostly used just for scent marking. So they do seem to produce a sort of, you know, a secretion. Uh-huh. That's probably something to do with the mating season and making themselves smell fancy.
0: Colin from Charters Towers. G'day, Cole.
4: Hello. How are you, Phil?
0: Pretty good.
4: My experience, I lived for 8 years on the bank of Homestead Creek, west of Townsville, and 2 or 3 years we had the aggregation happening in July, and it was quite, like we'd have half a dozen echidnas, and like your guest said, it's hard to tell what sex is what, but we worked out eventually half a dozen, some 7 or 8 sometimes, in the garden. Mm-hmm. And that basically finish up, seemed like the mating ritual was that all the female would dig herself into the ground and all the males would try to dig down to be the lucky one that mated with her. And they would, and then by the time they left, there was this nearly half meter deep hole in the ground, sort of like almost like a crater.
0: Yeah.
4: Yeah, that put a lot of effort.
0: The nest of love, Colin.
4: Oh, I'd say. Yeah. But it was fascinating to see.
0: Yeah, no, I'm sure it was. Thank you, Cole. 1-300-800-222. We're talking about echidnas. My guest is Danielle Claude, an expert. She's a biologist, and she's written a whole book about the enigmatic echidna, secrets of the world's most curious creature. Yeah, it is. I mean, it's at least as curious as the platypus, isn't it, Danielle? You reckon more curious?
1: Absolutely, yes, yes. I think platypus are, you know, platypus are pretty cute, and you know, they're sort of wriggly and very lithe and swimming in the water and everything. They look really beautiful, but I think echidnas have their own charm. It's just amazing that they're the only two examples of monotremes, and they're so different, and yet quite closely related.
0: Do they need to drink?
1: Yes, they do drink.
0: Yeah. Okay, so they don't get their water requirements any other way.
1: I'm sure they do get a lot of their water from their food, but they certainly like drinking as well.
0: Let's talk about the snouts. Because this is, apparently they're extraordinarily sensitive to electrical currents. Tell me about that and why.
1: Well, that's the interesting thing. I think that is one thing we do know from the fossil record. Well, what we think we know from the fossil record anyway is that monotremes generally are characterized by having a very thick nerve channel that runs down their jawbone or their snout. And we think that is to do with being electrosensitive. So because that's what it's used, that's what that channel is doing in modern species. So they've got a lot of nerves that are going down to the end of their at the end of their snout.
0: Right.
1: And we know platypus, of course, are very sensitive to electroreception because electroreception works well underwater. It works less well in air and on dry land, but nonetheless, echidnas still have quite a lot of sensitivity. So they can identify a flat battery and a live battery that's been buried in their path, and they can find which one's charged.
0: I'm just trying to think and work out why it's helpful, though. I mean, how does it help? It's all very well if they were electronics nuts and putting together, you know, ham radios and building other bits of gadgetry in their burrows, but they don't do that. So what's all this electrical nous in their nose useful for?
1: Because all life forms emit a little bit of electricity, so they are actually detecting the electrical currents in insects that are underground. So they can actually detect, living things. That's what they're doing with that.
0: Oh, okay.
1: But batteries are easier for researchers to work with, so that's why the tests were done with batteries instead.
0: Yes, I'm just a bit worried about you electrifying them. Yeah, kidding. Anyway, Andrew is from the Trawana Wildlife Sanctuary in Mole Creek in Tassie. G'day, Andrew.
5: Good evening. Good evening, Danielle. I've got... Now, the echidnas in Tasmania, as you know, because it's colder down here, they've got fur. They've got thick fur, and some people, when they see our echidnas, don't think they've got the quills or the spikes. Mm. But our echidnas, you know, could you please explain how they have the mammal body temperature, but they're able to shut down into a torpor, not a deep hibernation, and so lower their temperature right down, which is the metabolic rate going so slow that they stay alive, but then they snap out of it like a switch in the coldest part of the year for that mating that you talked about. And then they go back into that temperature right down again. How does that work?
1: Yeah, look, that's a really, really complicated story. And, you know, Stuart Nicol, who works on Tasmanian echidnas, has spent many, many years doing a lot of work on this topic, so he certainly knows far more about it than me. But the interesting thing about monotremes is that they do have a lower operating temperature than other mammals. So different groups of mammals operate at different temperatures, and in fact, you know, birds have a higher body temperature than mammals do, for example. So they all vary a little bit, but monotremes are slightly colder than other animals. Not to say they can't cope with heat, though. They can't allow themselves to get hot, but they still manage to survive in the desert country and in really, really hot conditions. And the story about what they're doing there is really interesting, that what they tend to do is that they allow their cold tolerance, so their brains and their physiology can operate at much lower temperatures than ours can. We'd be in big trouble if we let ourselves get that cold. But they can drop their temperature down and function perfectly well because they've got different physiology. So in hot weather, they will let themselves get cold in overnight and in the early morning, and they will use that layer of cold fat, if you like, that they've chilled down like an ice block, and it keeps them cool through the whole day. So they're just, you know, a bit like a mobile esky.
0: So they're like an esky.
1: yeah, it's really incredible. And that's how they do it. They don't let their body temperatures get high. So they keep that cool embedded in them. And that's the thing that, you know, they're very successful. They really don't mind being cold. And it was hard for researchers to get their heads around that because they're accustomed to mammals not working properly if they're a bit cold. Yeah. And they thought that echidnas just had some kind of poor thermoregulation, but in actual fact, echidnas are very, very precise in their temperature regulation. And when they need to, for example, when they're incubating an egg, for example, and an egg's very, very sensitive to body temperature, it has to be at the absolute optimal temperature to develop. They heat that patch of themselves up, the pouch gets heated up really quite warm to get that egg developing for that period of time. So it's really quite an amazing story.
5: Mm. Well, thank you very much.
0: No worries, Andrew. No worries. And good on you for your work in the sanctuary there too. We're talking about echidnas with Danielle Claude. I bet you've learnt things. I certainly have. Anne from Harvey Bay says, what an interesting segment. I didn't catch it from the start. Anything that gets Phil chuckling like this is always a treat. Well, it's just that I didn't realise all these things about echidnas. Just back on the snout again. So

0: Can they swim? I mean, can they swim under? Can they stick their snouts up and use it as a snorkel?
1: They do. They do. Yes. If you see a video of echidnas swimming, they're happy to get underwater, but they do pop their nose out. The snout's really quite an amazing thing. It's they do always keep it moist. Uh-huh. You know, saying about electroreception working best with moisture, they keep the end of their snout wet. So they often like sunbaking, but they'll always tuck their nose under a leaf to keep the end of their snout moist. So they're very touchy about that. And they're a little bit less politely, they also like to blow snot bubbles. So
0: here's the thing too, if you come across one, because you know how people just can't help themselves often with native animals, and they want to pick them up and put them in the car and all that sort of stuff.
1: Good luck with that, an echidna.
0: Because once an echidna, if an echidna feels a bit threatened, they start digging down into the ground, don't they? And you really can't approach them. But in all seriousness, if you did find one in your backyard, for example, I mean, it's best to leave them alone, isn't it? Because they're not usually in trouble. They're not looking for help.
1: And they'll go where they want. Yes, yes. I mean, if it hasn't been injured, if an echidna has been hit by a car or something like that, then yes, it's best to get that checked out because that can cause serious injuries. Dogs can sometimes cause injuries, although often the dog gets injured more. Yeah. But if it's just passing through and there's no immediate risk to the echidna, then you're best off leaving it alone because it'll probably, if you try and move it somewhere else, it's just going to come back anyway. To wherever it wanted to be. They're quite particular about where they want to go and they'll just come back. So there's no point in moving them on. Mm. That just makes life difficult for them. And they are really difficult to pick up. So, you know, even on a flat road, they can grip on to next to nothing. It's quite amazing how good they are at holding on to things.
0: Yes, that's right.
1: And be careful if you do put one in your car, you've got to be quite careful where you put it because there's plenty of stories of somebody putting an echidna in the seat well in front of a car and ending up with the echidna up underneath the dash and not being able to get it out. So
0: I had to
1: climb in underneath the dash to anaesthetize the echidna in order to get it to relax so that they could get it out of the car.
0: That's quite something. Rick's been waiting on. Rick from Gunnedah. G'day, Rick.
2: G'day, how are you? This is a fascinating topic, isn't it?
0: It is.
2: I just wanted to recount an experience some 30, 35 years ago. I was walking back to my house out of town, and this is when I was living out Wee-Waw Way. And as I was walking along the road, I thought I saw something moving and I didn't know what it was, so I just walked slowly and carefully. And then what I found was an echidna feeding, and I couldn't believe my eyes. I was wondering whether I was having hallucinations because it was sort of standing up and below the spike area, if I had to describe the bottom half of it, I would have said it was like a cat. I couldn't believe how long its legs were.
0: Mm.
2: And it was very agile. It was picking up ants on the ground. But then it wanted to get some off a tree. And it just raised up and popped its front feet on the tree and was picking the ants off there. And I just was amazed. And I'm just wondering, is that the normal structure of an echidna, that it actually has quite long legs?
0: Yeah, does it, Daniel?
1: Well, they're surprisingly agile animals, actually. We tend to think of them as just trundling along with that waddling walk on the ground, but they're extremely good at climbing. So you know, they're notorious for climbing out of enclosures, up over, you know, over fences, out of mine shafts. They're very, very agile animals, and they do stretch up on those back legs.

0: And they can use their spines and their snout as a almost an additional limb to leverage themselves into strange places. So they're extremely agile. We just don't usually, most of the time when we see them, they're hunkered down with their spines up, hoping we'll go away. So we often don't have the opportunity to see them when they're at full stretch, as you did. So yeah, no, that doesn't surprise me. I mean, of course, we do have long beaked echidnas, which have very long legs, but they're a different species, and they're the ones found in New Guinea. So they do genuinely have really long legs.
1: We're talking about echidnas. Danielle Claude is our guest, a biologist, an expert on echidnas. Now, here's the thing, too. They might have low body temperatures and they might move quite slowly, which they do. They're not fast runners, are they? No. But they are. They're actually very smart. They actually are potentially very smart because they have much bigger brains from mammals relative to their size.
0: They have slightly larger brains than we'd expect for their size, so they're above the average for their body size. Even though they're slow, they disappear very quickly. It's one of the notable things people always say when they're following an echidna, and all of a sudden it's just gone, and they can't work out where it's gone when it
1: I
0: was
1: really agree with that.
0: moving slowly.
1: That's right. Not chased. I've watched a couple of the bush. You're quite right about that. They suddenly disappear on you.
0: They do. So they're very good at that. But yes, their brain is really, really interesting. And it's not just because it's a little bit, because it is a bit larger. I mean, I guess people thought that echidnas, because they thought they were primitive and, more like a reptile than they were like a mammal, they thought they wouldn't be very smart. But in actual fact, it turns out that they are quite smart. They've got very good memories, very long memories. And I guess the interesting thing about the echidna brain, it's quite wrinkled like ours is, so which indicates that there's a lot of, cortical matter on the outside, which is, the bit we used to think with. But the interesting thing is that your brain, most of it is taken up with designated tasks, to work your fingers or your legs or, different your ears or different parts of your body and your senses. But then you have a part of your brain that's not allocated to any specific body part or function. And that in us is the part of the brain that we use for thinking and planning and strategy and those sorts of things. So we think of them as
1: Or studying echidnas.
0: I'm studying echidnas, that's right. But that part of that unallocated thinking part of the brain in the echidnas is actually takes up a bigger amount of space, but percentage-wise, than ours does. So they've got a bigger thinking brain for their size than a human does, which raises the question of what is it they're thinking about? And nobody really knows what they're doing
1: Come
0: with
1: on,
0: that brain
1: Danielle,
0: power.
1: you've had a bit of a chat with the kids.
0: Yeah, no.
1: Listen, you spiky so and so, what are you thinking of? What are you thinking?
0: It's a great mystery, and there's nothing in an echidna, like, because echidnas are anteaters, and they have particular life habits that they share with other anteaters. Other anteaters don't have big brains. It's not anteating that makes them smart.
1: We're Aussies. We're
0: So, yeah,
1: Aussies. We're smarter.
0: that is
1: Danielle,
0: probably
1: look,
0: something to
1: time has
0: do with it.
1: been time has beaten us, so we'll have to put our echidna back on the shelf. Someone said they lost an echidna in the back of their car and they had to take the whole seat out to get it out. All right, we better go. The book is called The Enigmatic Echidna: Secrets of the World's Most Curious Creature. Our guest has been Danielle Claude, who's been very generous with their time. Thanks, Danielle.
0: My pleasure. Thank you so much for having me, and such great questions from everybody. It's been
1: Yeah,
0: fantastic.
1: here's the
2: Everything Brisbane.
3: It was such an iconic wedding and party venue.
2: It's where your passions lie.
4: The Brisbane that I know is vibrant, modern and progressive.
2: It's when and where you need us. 612 ABC Brisbane.
5: ABC News with David Rowlands. One expert says the Australian government has little choice but to allow some women and children linked to former Islamic State fighters to return because they are Australian citizens. The four women, along with nine children and grandchildren, left Syria's Al-Raj refugee camp last month and are expected to arrive tomorrow night using Australian passports. The federal police says that some will be arrested and charged, while others will remain under investigation. Lowy Institute research fellow Dr. Roger Shanahan says the government had limited options in allowing this cohort to return.
6: Essentially, if they have the travel documents and they have a means of exiting of the country in which they're in, then they have a right and ability to return to Australia. As far as we know, it's a one-way travel document, so they're able to come back to Australia, but it doesn't mean that they can leave once they're here or go anywhere else.
5: US President Donald Trump says the military operation against Iran will end if Iran agrees to a proposal, but if they don't, bombing will resume. John O. Wakeley has more.
7: Taking to social media, the US president says if Iran agrees to give, quote, what has been agreed to, Operation Epic Fury will be at an end, and the Strait of Hormuz would be open to all traffic, including Iranian shipments. US media is reporting that Washington is awaiting a response from Iran on a 14-point, one-page memorandum of understanding that would formally end the war, unblock shipping in the Strait, and put a pause on Iranian nuclear enrichment. It comes after Donald Trump paused a three-day-old naval mission to escort ships out of the strait, citing progress in peace talks. Iran is yet to comment on the proposal.
5: First Nations peak body SNAKE is calling for an urgent investigation into what it says is the leaking of confidential child protection information involving Kumanjai Little Baby. Felicity James reports.
8: SNAKE's chief executive, Catherine Little, says she was horrified to read details in national media today referring to confidential information about Kumanjai Little Baby and her family. In a statement this afternoon, she says the release of this information has only served to demonise a mother trying to keep herself and her children safe. She says while she's pleased to see the Northern Territory's Child Protection Minister, Robin Carl, asking questions about the actions of workers in her department, she urges her to also investigate any leaking of confidential child protection information.
5: A North Queensland jury has retired to consider its verdict in the Townsville trial of a Greyhound bus driver who was charged over a triple fatal Bruce Highway crash. Chloe Shimicki has the story.
9: After 4 days of evidence followed by closing arguments, Judge Anthony Rafter today gave the jury directions on how to weigh up the evidence in the trial of Peter Jason Cave. The 53-year-old pleaded not guilty to dangerous operation of a vehicle causing death following a fatal crash near Bowen in 2024. Judge Rafter told jurors that to find Mr. Cave guilty, the prosecution had to prove that he was fatigued, knew he was fatigued, and failed to manage his fatigue before the bus drifted into the lane of oncoming traffic, hitting a caravan.
5: A Victorian court has heard that a school principal has been too traumatised to return to work after being attacked by a knife-wielding teacher last year. Christian Silver has the details.
10: Keysborough Secondary College principal Aaron Sykes hasn't come back to work for 6 months after he was ambushed in his office. The magistrate's court heard the principal suffered injuries to his face and arm after teacher Kim Ramchen twice pinned him to the ground and tried to stab him with knives. The attack was halted when other teachers intervened. At the time, Ramchen had undiagnosed mental health issues, personal problems, and had learned his teaching contract wasn't being renewed. Today, he pleaded guilty to assault and intentionally causing injury. He'll be sentenced on Monday.
5: In sport, PNG Chiefs recruit Alex Johnston says the atmosphere will be crazy when the club plays its first home game in the NRL in 2028. The NRL's all-time leading try scorer Johnston has officially signed with the club on a one-year deal for its maiden season. The Papua New Guinean international says the players will experience something special when the Chiefs play in front of their home fans.
11: The first game, it'll be crazy.

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2: Yes, on ABC Local Radio. This is Nightlife. Philip Clark with you. Hello, how are you? Good to be with you. We're right across the country. Second hour of the program. It's 11:06, 9:06 in WA, South Australia and the Territory, 24 to 11. Hi to everyone. Right through the Pacific as well. I hope you enjoyed that last hour on echidnas. She was good, wasn't she, Danielle Claude? I'll put that up as a podcast. And you can listen to it or send it on to somebody or listen to it in the car on your way home at a time of your choosing, all right? So that'll be up on a bit later on after the program's finished once we get all these things done. So check it out on the ABC Listen app. That's the best way to do it. You can stream. You'll be able to stream it on our website to abc.net.au/nightlife. All right? Echidnas with Danielle Claude via the ABC Listen app. Check it out. Coming up, Nightlife News Breakdown. We've got Economics of the Environment and we're going to talk baking shortbread. No, shortbread. What am I talking about? We're going to be talking baking sourdough with Mara Rapani in this hour as well. Hope still remaining high in Washington that there might be some progress on ending the war in Iran. There does seem to be there does seem to be things happening. And as I say, if there's a movement on it, we'll let you know. But Iran and the US do seem to be closer to a deal on ending the war. All right, let's kick

0: But you know, that sort of, on one hand, but on the other, is a symptom of just how impossibly volatile and uncertain the situation is.
1: Mm.
0: So maybe it's best to look at it as the RBA giving itself a bit more space, which is something she also said, that by having this third rate rise and not necessarily plotting for another, she didn't quite say it's now wait and watch, but words to that effect, that this means they're in a position where if things turn really bad, they could cut rates. Whereas if things go all right, if the best case scenario is there, and it's still not great, but the best of the three scenarios that put out comes true and the Strait of Hormuz does open up at some stage sooner rather than later, we hopefully will have inflation back in the band and we can all breathe a little bit easier. But it you know, you wouldn't want to be the Reserve Bank for quids. As someone else has said it, that, you know, central banks, everyone remembers their mistakes and everyone forgets what they get right. And the Reserve Bank is in a difficult position, as the whole world is right now,
1: not knowing
0: what the heck is happening. They do very strongly suspect, and for very good reason, that we are having a bit of a surge in inflation caused by fuel prices and the secondary effects of that. So here they are tightening up a little and officially now regard interest rates as being restrictive, as squeezing the economy, and that means lower growth, higher unemployment, but pressure not to let price rises run away again.
1: You see the statement of monetary policy in the light of the current housing crisis is a pretty dismal document. What are you noticing there?
0: It is extremely dismal. Cameron Murray, who's an interesting economist when it comes to his views on housing, perhaps the best economist with views on housing, actually had a good line on Twitter, which was, so the Reserve Bank thinks it'll reduce inflation by discouraging people from buying houses and building them. And tucked away and getting very little notice, if any, in the official forecast put out on Tuesday, was the Reserve Bank thinks our investment in dwellings, i.e. building housing, while we've got this dreadful housing crisis, is going to be smaller and then turn negative. The Reserve Bank says that our dwelling investment is growing by 3.8% this financial year, which ends in 2 months. Next financial year, it's only going to be 1%, and the year after, it's going to go backwards by 1.1%.
1: Yeah, idea.
0: Now that for me is appalling, because it is the housing crisis that is really at the core of our cost of living crisis. Okay, fuel prices are up. They hopefully will come down. But it is the cost of housing, the cost of renting, that is the underlying trauma for people when the cost of housing is so much greater than wages.
1: Mm.
0: And there was another, if I don't get too technical here, there was another tough little paragraph tucked away in those 75 pages of the Statement of Monetary Policy, and that was an observation that first home buyer loan commitments in March were around 11% higher than in September 2025, but that largely reflected an increase in the average loan size rather than the number of new loans, because that government policy of the 5% deposit scheme that was introduced in October did cause a surge in first home buyer activity, but also pushed up prices of the sorts of places that first home buyers own.
1: All right, look, back to fuel security. Australia's onshore fuel reserves, they were subject of an announcement today. They're going to be expanded to at least 50 days under a $10 billion energy and fertiliser security package to supposedly, in the government's words, future-proof supply. The PM announced the suite of measures this morning. He said Tuesday's budget will include money to ensure fuel stock holdings can be increased. This is the Prime Minister.
2: $3.2 billion to establish a government-owned Australian fuel security reserve of around

0: 1 billion litres to increase long-term diesel and aviation fuel supply and storage in combination with an increase to the minimum stockholding obligation.
1: Opposition leader Angus Taylor thought the mandatory stock obligation should be at least 60 days worth and closer to the 90-day recommendation of the International Energy Agency.
2: The MSA should get to 60 days and that'll take the totals up towards that 90 days we want to see. So we've been saying that for some time. I've laid out a pathway to do it. We've laid out the costings. To do that, the government needs to get on with it. They're not going that far and that's disappointing.
1: Michael, the government's keen to be doing something. They couldn't say nothing about it. Wise move, is 50 days long enough?
3: It's like insurance. It is insurance. How much insurance is enough? You've got to give credit to Angus Taylor saying that, though, with a straight face, because when he was the relevant minister, he invested in some fuel reserves in Texas.
1: In Texas, that's right.
3: In Texas.
1: While he was energy minister, that's right, yes.
3: He was the relevant minister and our fuel reserves went nowhere except in Texas. Look, how much is enough? I don't know. If you can tell me what sort of a stable world we're going to have, we would know. But that 90 days figure is the recommendation by the International Energy Agency. Given our isolation, given the distances in this country, you'd want to have more rather than less. But it's also another cost that has to be weighed up against what else you want to spend money on.
1: Mm. Yeah, exactly. It's a very expensive proposition. And, you know, 90 days may not be long enough, depending what happens in the world, as you say.
3: Look, if we get to the stage of 90 days not being long enough, the world will have so many problems that we'll certainly want to be very electrified very soon. Mm. The fertiliser side of the announcement today also is important for farmers to hear, and that is another aspect of the current crisis that is, you know, ticking away in the background about do we get enough fertiliser through that strait, the urea.
1: Big money saving announcement also today. You wonder how many noses to be put out of joint by it. The government is scrapping its plan to build the inland rail between Melbourne and Brisbane. Well, not entirely. It's going to stop it at parks in New South Wales. After receiving advice, it would cost more than $45 billion to complete it. Hardly seems credible, but the freight corridor will instead operate between Melbourne. It'll get to parks in New South Wales, which is in the central west, and then it'll stop there. Construction on that to be completed by the end of next year. The Infrastructure Minister, Catherine King, said the money slated for the full inland rail project will now go towards upgrading their current 150-year-old rail network and reprioritising work in the existing network. She explained that the project had been pushed forward by the Coalition, but when Labor came to power, they had a few unwelcome surprises.
4: When we came to government, we inherited a project that had been started without having any of the planning work done, any idea about where it was going to start and finish, and it was frankly underfunded. The first thing the board of the ARTC network, who was building inland rail at the time, said when they came to see me is this is going to need a lot more money, and when I asked how much, they couldn't tell me, which is a pretty dire position for an infrastructure minister to be in with an infrastructure project.
1: Mm. Opposition leader Angus Taylor said he wasn't happy either that the project had been terminated.
2: If you can get trucks off the road, it helps everybody. But Labor has shown it's completely incompetent when it comes to managing these big projects. Look, we'll look at the detail of where it's at, what they're proposing. But, you know, frankly, this is a huge disappointment.
1: Yes, the whole idea was to get trucks off the road by providing a new and more invigorated rail network. There are other people disappointed. The man sometimes referred to as the father of inland rail says successive governments have mismanaged plans for the Melbourne to Brisbane link over the past three decades. Greenlink Australia's Everald Compton says his private company's long been working on ways to further connect the line to the Queensland port of Gladstone.
5: We know that the freight coming from Gladstone will actually make inland rail profitable once we connect up. Governments of all colours have stuffed up this project from the start. After 30 years of working, I'm not going to let this fall away.
1: Yeah, Michael, I don't know, this country has a history of these things. Was this always a bit pie in the sky, a dream that it always cost too much? $45 billion to connect it from Parkes to Brisbane, was it

0: ever going to work?
1: Oh, Philip, you know, a billion here, a billion there. One of these days you're going to get to some serious money. look, the idea is certainly sound, but like any idea, you've got to have a business case that stacks up. And the idea of getting those trucks off the road from Melbourne to Brisbane — Melbourne's a major port, Brisbane is a fast-growing city and is also and potentially an earlier port on some routes — is a good idea if you can do it at an affordable price. What is left, you know, it does seem, well, this is odd. You're going to have this flash freight line that goes from Melbourne to Parkes in the middle of New South Wales. What it actually does do is link up over to Perth, so that freight from Melbourne to Perth and vice versa will be better served, because that's the join up on the run to Perth on the national grid, rail line grid. The missing link to Brisbane, the important thing there will be to reserve the corridor, because at some stage it might make financial sense. The bit about going to Gladstone, though, that really was crazy pie in the sky, and there was a political reason for it. That was an idea of Barnaby Joyce's, and the coalition, the Liberal Party, gave in on it when Joyce was in charge of the National Party, because it was conditioned for getting the National Party not to blow up the potential net zero by 2050 deal that the Liberals wanted to have.
2: Yes, the there's a bit of blame shifting going on too. I mean, the former Nationals leader David Littleproud put out a press statement today saying that it was Barnaby Joyce's fault. Barnaby is, of course, now defected to One Nation. And David Littleproud was putting the finger on him, saying, when the Deputy Prime Minister Barnaby Joyce selected the Queensland corridor, it was routed through flood-prone land that was always going to require hundreds of millions of dollars in additional engineering. That decision condemned the project to 10 years of revised environmental impact statements, planning setbacks, and ultimately a cost blowout of $45 billion. I mean, Mr. Littleproud wants the project to be supported by the coalition, but by a different route. Some interesting blame attribution here, Michael, I suspect.
1: Look, nothing like being a traitor to a party to make sure that party is forever coming after you. That extension by Barnaby to Gladstone was crazy stuff. It was going to suit a few would-be coal miners in the Surat Basin. To make the whole system pay, I don't know about that. But, you know, we also do have a history of giving up corridors that should be reserved for the future. In Sydney, where I live, you know, there was a corridor reserved for rail to the northern beaches that at some stage in political history, some developers convinced some government to scrap it and hand over the land. Mm. And you always wonder about developers and governments that make deals like that.
2: Yes. Just finally before we go, Michael Pascoe is our guest leading the Nightlife News Breakdown tonight. With the budget planning upset by the Middle East conflict, what are you expecting? I mean, there's widespread expectation here is that the government — This is the opportunity for some reform. It's the second budget of the second term. They need to get on with it. There needs to be big changes. What are you expecting? Anything like that?
1: Look, you don't have to be an old professional skeptic to wonder about all the spin and the leaks and the nudges and the winks that have been going on for the past couple of months about the reform, about having capital gains tax discount trimmed, about doing something with negative gearing. To think there's a lot of work going on here that won't be revolutionary, but will be a small step that the public's already in favour of. Look, I'll give credit here to the Fin Review's Phil Khoury, who had a column last week pointing out that this government does change by osmosis. It waits for other people, economists, think tanks, commentators, whatever, to make the case for something, and then when the public's on side, it'll come along and do it. And the case has been made by a whole pile of people for trimming the capital gains tax discount and for reining in negative gearing. So, you know, it's not high-risk politics. It's coming after the public with a little bit of a fiddle, when there are

0: a massive, tough tax reform that we should be looking at, and I don't think that's going to be there. But, you know, this will be a test of the government's integrity. Are they there to stay there for another term, or are they prepared to spend some political capital? Because on what's been indicated, they're not spending political capital, because they look at where the votes are now, and there are more young people than old people who might be affected, and therefore it's politics.
1: Mm. Just speaking of the politics, in that sense, I mean, they'll inevitably be accused of breaking an election promise. Are they going to lose much skin over that, do you think?
0: I don't think so, because I think the Australian public believes what politicians do, not what they say. And they have the precedent of, again, doing something that was obvious to everyone and was popular with nearly everyone on the Stage 3 tax cuts, when they broke that promise to give tax cuts to more people on average incomes rather than mainly to people on above average incomes. That was politically successful. They got away with it. Same thing's going to happen here.
1: Yeah.
0: The missed opportunity that, again, would be definitely politically successful if they did fix up some of the rorting of the PRRT, the tax on offshore gas exports, that has massive political approval by the population, but not of the West Australian government or a couple of gas companies, and they're not doing that.
1: Mm. All right, Michael, terrific to have your time and thoughts too. Appreciate it. Thank you.
0: Thank you.
1: Michael Pascoe, independent commentator, filing for Michael West Media and author of The Summertime of Our Dreams.
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1: Yeah, Norman Inglewood says $45 billion. It's a drop in the proverbial when you compare the spend on AUKUS submarines. Yeah, that's true. But this is the, I mean, look at the map of Australia. This is the railway that's got to Parkes. I think all the money is on the approaches into Brisbane. I think there's a massive amount of money that's required there. But it's one of those projects that has all kinds of benefits, but it's not going to get built, and you don't think it's going to get built in any time soon either. We might talk about it in the last hour of the program, in issues of the day, by the way. Rail projects that train tracks to nowhere in Australia, and rail generally. In our issues of the day, the last hour of the program, let's have a chat to Ian Verinder about what's going on with home batteries.
2: Economics.
1: Joining us for a look this week at Business and Finance News is the ABC's Chief Business Reporter, Ian Verinder. Ian, good evening to you. Welcome back.
4: Good to be here, Phil.
1: Let's talk about something other than interest rates. Dear idea. All right. Look, household batteries. The federal government launched a scheme to rebate the cost of installing household batteries. It's been, I think it's fair to say, wildly successful, so much so that the government's had to wind back the scheme a little bit. Tell me how it's going.
4: Well, it's, as you said, wildly successful. That's an understatement. I mean, it was too successful for its own good. I think they installed about 250,000 batteries in the space of the first few months of it operating. Now, that first phase has since ended because of its popularity, and it inadvertently allowed pretty much everybody, regardless of the size of the battery you were getting, to get the same level, the same percentage off the cost of your battery. So obviously, the bigger the battery you got, the bigger the discount you got. So what they're doing now, they've got a kind of a three-tiered subsidy program that goes in. So I think up to about 13 kilowatt hours, you still get

0: Explain what you mean by that.
1: Well, what's happened, I mean, in the old days, if you cast your mind back, when we had coal-fired power generators, and they were pretty much the only things we had, you had coal and then a little bit of gas. And coal provided about 80, 85% of our electricity needs. Mm-hmm. And you might recall that they would produce it. You can't turn coal generators down very much or off. That's why they're called base load. It's not because they provide a, you know, stable load. It's because you can't turn them down. Mm. And so during the night, remember, they offered this thing off-peak because they had all this electricity they were churning out. So they lowered the price overnight and people got their water boiled. And that was the way it worked. As the coal-fired generators have come out of the system, you've needed to, and renewables have come into the system. Renewables really come at a peak during the middle of the day when solar is really pumping out a lot of electricity. So the cost of electricity through the middle of the day has been dirt cheap. And overnight, it's been quite expensive because they're not producing anymore. And so we were then expanding our gas-fired generators, which you can push on and off with a button. Mm. And they were providing the electricity during the period when there wasn't much around. So it was gas which became the marginal price setter. And so the price of gas was basically directing what was happening with electricity prices. And one of the big reasons we had that huge surge in electricity prices over the past few years was that after Russia invaded Ukraine, the price of gas shot up. And so every time you push that button at night to, you know, generate electricity, it was costing a fortune. Well, what AEMA has basically come out and said is that, gas is no longer the price setter. It's batteries. Because what batteries, and what we're talking about, not just home batteries, but, you know, grid scale batteries, they're storing that power that's surging into the system through the middle of the day. They're putting it aside.
0: This is the grid scale batteries, aren't they?
1: Yeah. And homes.
0: And home batteries.
1: Home batteries. Home batteries are, you know, providing batteries for the individuals who have them, but you can also hook yourself up to energy providers where you can actually now sell your power back into the system late at night. So it's tending to stabilise that flow of energy that was coming into
0: because
1: the system.
0: Because this was the problem, wasn't it? This is the problem, wasn't it? That's right, the big dip when the sun wasn't shining.
1: Yeah.
0: Because I think during the day, actually, the electricity sometimes went negative.
1: It did. There was so much just pouring into the system. Mm. So the rise of batteries is having a major impact. And so AEMO is essentially saying that, you know, basically batteries are now setting the price and gas isn't. And in fact, it's renewables have hit a record for providing our electricity, up to 46% of the nation's electricity in the March quarter.
0: And was provided by renewables.
1: Yeah, that's from renewables. And here's another little nugget from this report as well. It says when it comes to gas, it dropped to 24% from the same period last year. So it's basically gas-fired generation recorded its lowest average for any quarter since the fourth quarter of 1999. So that's the extent to which we're not using gas. And so batteries are replacing the gas into the system. Now, you might, we've had all these debates for years about what's the cheapest form of electricity. And people have said, well, it's renewables. No, we should stick with coal. Let's go down the nuclear path. And every major study from every reputable investment bank, either CSIRO, everyone has always said, if you can get renewables and you can firm it up, in other words, if you can get the energy and you can store it and distribute it during the over the course of the day, that is the cheapest form of energy. Mm. And it is coming to pass, it would seem.
0: So that's right. The percentage of Australian households with panels on the roof is now over 40%, I think, isn't it?
1: Yeah, that's right. So Australia's actually had the biggest uptake of solar than any other nation in the world. Yeah. Not surprisingly. I mean, we've got a lot of sunshine here, so it's crazy not to do it, really. And it does give you a bit of an indication of how Australians really do feel about renewable energy because so many have embraced it individually.
0: Do we know what percentage of households have batteries now?
1: It's a lot less than that.
0: Yeah.
1: And that's primarily because just as the cost of solar panels just fell off a cliff during the early 2000s, 2000s and up to around about 2010. The same thing is starting to happen with batteries now as well. And this program that the government's put out to actually, you know, install a battery on your house is, you know, we're getting flooded with batteries from China. They're all made in China.

0: That's just the way it is. Even the American, the well-known American company with the, that has cars, also has their batteries made in China as well. So,
1: yeah, the that's right. I think last time we spoke to Finn Peacock from SolarQuotes here on the program, he was suggesting, I think, that an average 8 kilowatt setup for a house, I think, with a battery, was between $10,000 and $16,000.
0: Really?
1: So yeah. You know, which was much way cheaper than it used to be.
0: Hmm.
1: So. Yeah, the argument's always been about whether the grid can actually, how much the grid can actually take of all this. You know, this idea that the entire grid could be panels and batteries.
0: Yeah.
1: At this stage, the grid's not able to do that, is it?
0: It is doing it. You've got anyone with a battery or with solar. I mean, I've had solar on my roof for years, and I've noticed that I'm producing enough power from my rooftop, and I don't have a big solar system at all, but I'm producing enough to be able to last me through the day. But unfortunately, it's all going off. I'm paying up to, 93 cents or something a kilowatt hour to the power company, and they're rebating me about five cents. And so, you know, in that kind of situation, you look at it and you go, well, it stacks up to get a battery in that case, you know. And this is the way a lot of people are looking at it. And you know, the power companies have made a lot of money over a long period of time by doing this. And it's probably going to have to, they're going to have to change their business practices to be able to keep up.
1: I was going to say, this is going to create a problem down the track, isn't it, on who maintains the grid? Because if they're not making any money out of selling electricity anymore,
0: you still have to pay for a grid connection, though.
1: That's true.
0: And, you know, the power companies don't support the grid. So the grid operator is a different company altogether.
1: Yeah, that's right.
0: And you pay for that access on your on your power bill. If you have a quick look at it, you're paying, you know, your off-peak and all the rest of it, but there'll be a charge at the bottom, which is a set daily fee. I think it's a bit over a dollar a day or something like that. It's under $2 a day. I know that much. So that's what you pay to be connected to the grid. There was a report last week, though, I think, that suggested that anybody with a battery had to pay a $3,000 fee or something, which I don't think the energy minister was particularly happy about, because here he is trying to encourage people to have batteries, and clearly it's now starting to, you know, redistribute that that power storage over the course of the entire
1: day. I wonder how much the penetration of batteries could get to. I mean, obviously, you know, the increasing densification of Australian cities means people don't have freestanding houses in so much. There's a lot of apartments.
0: Yeah.
1: And panels and batteries don't really work in apartments.
0: No, they don't. That's a problem. And I have seen pilot programs, though, where you've got community batteries. It's worked in a couple of country towns, and it's possible that they could extend it to that kind of level, I guess, in the future. And this is the other problem too. If you're living in an apartment and you've got an electric vehicle, well, you need to have the infrastructure in place to be able to charge your car up. You know, clearly this is the way we're going at the moment.
1: Yeah, it is.
0: But, you know, look, I think given during the course of the last election where we had the opposition really pushing down that path of nuclear power and not believing the CSIRO's studies, where the CSIRO's essentially came out and said, look, you know, renewables are the cheapest form of generation. You just need to be able to, you know, firm up that energy. You need to be able to make sure you can store it and distribute it when you need it. So rather than just, you know, on when it's being produced, and that clearly is coming to pass. But it really was quite a nasty debate that we had during that course about what is the more expensive and, you know, what's the best way to go forward.
1: Renewables are cheapest. It's just, I mean, that's evident now, isn't it?
0: Well, you don't pay for the fuel, you know. And I mean, if you think about it, you know, coal is really stored solar energy.
1: Yeah.
0: So is oil. But, I mean, it just depends whether you want to, and it's which makes it renewable energy. It just means, do you want to wait around for a couple of million years while you put it underground and, you know, compress it and make sure. And then, of course, it creates nasty chemicals in the air once you burn it and release that energy. So, you know.
1: Interesting. We are in the middle of a big, big revolution. All right. Ian, good to talk. Thank you.
0: Thanks, Phil.
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1: Cedric and Wollongong says, just wondering whether high-rise apartments will ever have solar panels enough to supply many apartments. Yeah, I don't know, Cedric. There's a way to go with all of that. All right, we've got some info on baking sourdough straight after Jewel.

0: Jewel, and You Were Meant For Me. Jimmy likes it. Dad of three in Lane Cove. Good on you, Jimmy. All righty. Have you ever baked sourdough? Have you ever thought about it? Have you thought not on your Nelly? All right, Mara Rapani would like to change her mind, all right? So listen closely. Oh, by the way, the Dow Jones is up by over 1%. By the way, the stock market's just opened in New York. On news that it looks as though, there is some progress being made on peace talks with Iran, and the market's reacted accordingly.
1: Food.
0: Remember how during COVID everyone was very keen to give baking a go, with plenty trying their hand at baking the perfect sourdough. It became an obsession. It was interesting to see that when we had some time in our hands, our communities all over the world were expressing the deep satisfaction they got out of making sourdough bread in their own kitchens and tending to starter cultures as if they were newborn infants. It was all over social media as well. People were not only posting their creations, but quizzing more experienced bakers for their secrets. And Mara Rapani was no different. Mara's a cooking teacher and co-founder of the Village

0: Dreaming Permaculture Farm and facilitator of the Auto Cooking School workshop. She was following a Facebook page dedicated to sourdough bakers, seeing the questions people were asking, and she became increasingly curious about how you perfect sourdough baking. Because although it seems simple with very few ingredients, it's not that simple. The result of all her research is now a book, The Baker's Percentage, Sourdough Baking Made Easy. More importantly, Mara joins us this evening. Mara, good evening to you. Welcome to Nightlife.
1: Thank you for having me on your show.
0: You say the book came about through serendipity. How did it all happen again?
1: Well, actually, just to say that I've been baking for almost 20 years. So sourdough baking's been in my life for a very, very long time, thanks to a dear friend.
0: Okay.
1: But the book was serendipity because I happened to attend a yoga class a couple of years ago, and I had met a woman there who I discovered was an editor, and took her number in case I could put it to use at some stage. And then a couple of years later, I found myself putting it to use with this book called The Baker's Percentage.
0: I wonder whether you've missed the crest of the wave though, Mara, because people were obsessed about sourdough during the pandemic. I wonder whether people have moved on. I mean, it's an ancient loaf, but yeah, was it a passing fad, do you think?
1: Absolutely not, because I do sourdough bread baking classes and they're booked out. So The suggestion is that it's deeply loved. It's not a trend. It tends to be something that stays, because bread is a staple food and people love bread. So it doesn't tend to go. And even though sourdough is a little bit more complex to make than yeasted, commercially yeasted bread, it's not that much more complex. It's actually so darn rewarding, which is why I'm still baking 20 years on.
0: It's delicious bread, sourdough, when made well. It can sometimes not be if it's not made well. And when I said it sounds simple, because it is, it's only flour. It doesn't have any yeast in it. Well, it does have yeast in a way, doesn't it? It's a wild yeast, but this is the starter culture. Now, to make sourdough, you need a starter and you need flour. Tell me about the starter. What is it?
1: Thank you. Yeah, the starter is just flour that you wet with water and allow it to ferment. And that's all it is. That's what's also really simple about it. I lift out some flour outside by mistake, because I was making a kind of a damper for another class I run. Went back to it a week later and it had completely fermented. So making a starter is pretty simple. If you don't have time to make a starter, you can ask your local community. Social media is incredible like that, because you just put a call out for something and 100 people will respond.
0: Sure. Okay. Let's say how we make one. How would we make one? How much flour do we need to make a starter?
1: Simply put, grab a jar, put a cup of flour in it of any choice.
0: A cup of flour. What, just plain flour?
1: Yes, you can choose plain flour or whole grain flour.
0: Do we need the baking flour? Do we need the strong flour, the baking flour, or not?
1: It is ideal, yes. It is a great idea to have a strong baking, a baker's flour, a bread baker's flour. I wouldn't let that stop you either as a beginning, because you're learning, and so you can even just start with any. Basically, all flour will ferment.
0: Right.
1: So all flour is naturally coated in yeast and bacteria. And that yeast and bacteria, while the flour is dry, they can't do anything to the flour. But the moment you wet the flour, it starts to ferment the flour. In other words, it starts to break it down, digest it, and produce lactic acid, acetic acid, carbon dioxide, and a little bit of ethanol. And the carbon dioxide is the raising agent. It's the bit that makes the bread rise.
0: Okay, so we've got a cup of flour. How much water do we put in?
1: And a cup of water.
0: So one cup of flour, one cup of water. Do we put a lid on the jar or not?
1: Only to keep insects out, because I'll be attracted to it after a couple of days. But otherwise, even though the anaerobic happens just by the fact that you submerged flour in water.
0: Okay. So how long do we leave it for?
1: And that's the bit that it varies according to how warm your house is, because it is temperature dependent. If you're in Europe at -5 degrees and your house is cold, it'll take longer than if you're in Australia in a cool temperate climate.

0: more sort of a tropical climate. So if you're up north, it'll ferment very quickly. But it's always hard to say exactly how quickly. It could be 2 or 3 days, and for others, it could be almost, well, actually, no, the fermentation happened fairly quickly. It's just hard to notice it. So it
1: Right.
0: takes a little while for you to notice it's happened, and you need to feed it after about after about 24 hours.
1: Feed,
0: You
1: hang
0: give
1: on,
0: it a
1: hang on,
0: feed.
1: hang on. Feed it with what?
0: Feed it with more flour and more water.
1: Okay, but how do we know when it's ready?
0: Because it'll show you, it'll tell you, because there'll be all these bubbles through it. At first, it'll be really flat, nothing happening. And you, if you smell it, the moment you make it, take a smell, and you'll just it'll just smell like wet flour. But then after a couple of days, you'll start to notice it has a little bit of acidity, a little bit of fragrance, and then you discard some. How much? I'm going to say half for now. Discard half. Feed it with half a cup of flour and half a cup of water, because you can't keep doing 1-to-1 ratio, otherwise your jar will get too full. And then watch it as do that over several days until you start to see bubbles of air throughout the flour mixture.
1: Right. And then it's ready to go, is it?
0: Then it's ready to go. Yes.
1: Okay, so what do we do then? We mix that starter into flour and knead the loaf, do we?
0: Yes, think of it now, that starter. I actually tend to call it, but that's another conversation. But then we use the word starter for now. But essentially, starter, think of it as commercial yeast. That's what it's like. It's just more complex. That just has more different yeasts in it and a greater amount of bacteria in it. While commercial yeast is only just the one yeast species. But essentially, you take some out, usually at 20% of the recipe. So the book is called The Baker's Percentage because you usually would start with an amount of flour that you want to work with. Let's say it's 1 kilo to make math simple. 1 kilo of flour, to that you would add 20% leaven, which is 200 grams. So the baker's percentage state, every other ingredient is a percentage of the total flour you're using.
1: Right.
0: If it's 20%, the amount of water you will add to your recipe is often 70%, and the amount of salt you would add to your bread recipe is almost always 2%, and that helps you to create your own recipes.
1: Okay, so then we knead this is important. We have to mix and knead the loaf, and then we have to wait for it to rise again, don't we?
0: Yes, love that. So yeah, the first stage is mixing and so that those four separate ingredients, water, starter, salt, and flour, combine to make a dough. We often put it, walk away, do something else around the house or your office work, rest it, come back, then do a knead. Often you'll do two set kneads with a rest in between. Kneading is just stretching. You're just stretching the dough. And the more you stretch it, the more elastic it becomes and the more aerated your bread becomes. And then let it rest again to do a bulk fermentation, which simply means that you leave it to do its first ferment. That usually takes a minimum of 4 hours.
1: Okay. Then we divide what? Then we divide it up into a loaf or loaves.
0: Yes,
1: And
0: that's
1: then,
0: right. So
1: then
0: if you
1: and
0: do,
1: then we what do we then knead and rise again?
0: well, we so after the bulk fermentation, yes, as you said, you divide it. If you're doing more than one loaf, you divide it into the amounts that you're doing, and then you shape it. So you shape it to a round boule or batard, or you put it at the tin shape. You're tightening up dough, shaping it to so that it can rise in the shape that you've given it, and you do what's called proof, which is a second ferment.
1: Right. And how long does that take?
0: And then that takes at least usually around 2 hours.
1: Okay.
0: So again, during that time you get on with life and do other things, and then you come back to it, and then you put the oven on and you bake. And it takes around 30 to 5 minutes.
1: Okay. And
0: So the one, yes, no,
1: I mean,
0: that's.
1: it sounds complicated. I mean, it sort of is a little bit complicated to get together, but in lots of ways, the steps are quite simple, aren't they?
0: They are. And I don't want to be obsessive about the fact that but I also want to just emphasize that once you get it, once you get what you're doing,
1: Yeah.
0: I've been

0: inspired, and I, in my foreword, I thank my dear friend who's back in South Australia, who's a professional artist and exhibiting works and selling works all around the world. And she got me into baking. She's been baking for longer than me, and she's running a very vibrant business. She's a mum, and but she's been baking all that time because once you understand what to do, it just fits in.
1: And the thing is, of course, that the result is, well, hopefully, well, almost always actually delicious, isn't it? I mean, there's something about sourdough bread that slightly tart, sour, yeasty kind of feel to it, which feels quite sustaining, doesn't it?
0: So yeah, that's the other lovely thing, actually, what you said, that tartness is a choice. So you can choose to have a bread that is sour. Well, you can actually choose to make sourdough bread that's not sour at all. And it's an important thing to note, so that anyone who doesn't like sourness can choose to make sourdough bread without the sourness. Because
1: How do you do that?
0: the way you manage the leaven, the way you feed, or sorry, the starter, we'll use the word starter for now for simplicity, but the way you feed it, how often you feed it, or whether you use the fridge to slow down fermentation. So essentially the way you manage fermentation in the starter determines whether it's sour or not sour at all. And again, the book describes those different ways because I really wanted people to know that there are so many ways of managing your leaven. Often people are given the impression that they have to feed and discard every day. And I want to say, no, you absolutely don't need to do that. And if I thought I needed to do that, I wouldn't be baking still because life would get, other parts of my life would get in the way of that.
1: It's have a go at it. It is very good fun. I've had a go at it and with some success too. Mara Rapani has been my guest, the creator of the Baker's Percentage. All right, it's worth a look. Mara, I hope it's inspired you to get going. Mara, good evening to you. Thanks for joining us.
0: Thank you for your time.
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1: Yes, I Jiff and Led from Bankstown say, yeah, Phil, all very well. I believe it would be easier to go to the bakery, buy the sourdough bread from there. Yes. But I love your guest's enthusiasm, says Led, but still, I'll think I'll just go to the shop. Oh, well, that's true. You can always do that. But that's the thing about making it yourself, isn't it? Because when you make it yourself and at least it comes out even half right, you think, this is the greatest stuff I've ever eaten. Look at this. And then you do worse things like force it onto your friends as well. You have to be polite. Still, you can get a good result. You can get a pretty good result with sourdough. You try it. All right, we've got news coming up. And then, guess what? We've got the Mighty Challenge. 1-300-800-222 is the number if you'd like to have a crack. All right, 25 questions in 5 categories. Some texts about rail and the Inland Rail thing and all of that. I'll tell you what, we'll do that in the last hour of the program. What should happen with the Inland Rail project and indeed other rail projects too. But the Mighty Challenge is next, 1-300-800-222. Grab a line. There are lines free. You might win tonight. You never know. Coming up.
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0: ABC News with David Rollins. The Syrian government has told the ABC that the Australian government was the deciding factor in the departure of an ISIS-linked cohort of Australians. Nick Parmeter has more.
1: An official has told the ABC the Australian government was responsible for the nearly two-week delay of the group leaving Damascus for Australia. The group of four women and nine children who have links to the Islamic State group are expected to arrive in Australia on Thursday night. The AFP has warned that some of the women will be arrested after they return to the country. The ABC revealed the group left Syria's Al-Roj refugee camp in late April, but was stuck in limbo in the Syrian capital. The Syrian government official says the ball

0: was entirely in the court of the Australians, and that they had to wait until the Australian government had put procedures in place to receive the women.
1: US President Donald Trump says that if Iran agrees to the latest US peace proposal, the American-Israeli military campaign will end and the Strait of Hormuz will reopen. It comes as Pakistani mediators say significant progress has been made in recent days, as the BBC's Caroline Hawley explains.
2: Donald Trump said he was pausing Project Freedom at Pakistan's request, and because, in his words, great progress had been made towards a complete and final agreement with Iran. Shahbaz Sharif declared himself very hopeful that a deal could be reached. According to the news service Axios, the US is working towards a one-page memo of understanding that would officially end the war and kick off a period of detailed negotiations, which would cover the Strait of Hormuz, Iran's nuclear program, and the lifting of US sanctions.
1: Iranian state media is reporting that the regime is currently reviewing the proposal. Lebanon's national news agency says that six people are being killed in the latest wave of Israeli airstrikes on eastern and southern areas of the country. Despite a ceasefire that is still nominally in force, the Israeli military has continued to carry out attacks that it says are on Hezbollah targets. There have also been clashes between Israeli forces and Hezbollah members in the south. More than 2,500 Lebanese have been killed since the conflict broke out at the beginning of March. The operator of a Jewish aged care service in Victoria has told the Royal Commission on Anti-Semitism and Social Cohesion that it's having to divert money away from care in order to cover security expenses in response to growing threats. Gavin Coote reports.
3: Gail Smith is the chief executive of Jewish Care Victoria, which runs three residential aged care homes in Melbourne. She's told the commission since the October 7 attack, the organisation has recorded a sharp rise in anti-Semitic incidents, including a bomb threat and abusive letters. Ms Smith says they're spending almost $2 million a year on security.
4: That would otherwise be using that money for service delivery purposes.
3: She told the inquiry multiple applications for government grants to cover security expenses have been unsuccessful.
1: Queensland's Deputy Premier has slammed the federal government's decision to pare back the Inland Rail project. Here's state political reporter Jack Mackay.
5: The major freight line was expected to run from Melbourne to Brisbane, but the Commonwealth has revealed it'll now only fund the project so it reaches the regional New South Wales town of Parkes. It means the rail line won't come to Queensland. Deputy Premier Jared Blay has labelled the move short-sighted.
6: This inland rail would have taken hundreds of thousands of trucks off the road. It would have backed our agriculture and horticultural sector.
5: The federal government says an independent assessment found the cost of delivering the project in full would have reached more than $45 billion.
1: A man has been jailed until at least 2040 for the murder of his mother, who he set on fire. Melinda Hayter reports, and a warning that this story contains details that may distress some listeners.
7: Supreme Court Justice Julia Lonergan sentenced Shannon James Doble to 22 years and 9 months imprisonment over the January 2024 attack that stemmed from a disagreement over a jerry can of fuel at Bribery in central New South Wales. Doble's mother, 65-year-old Neryl, received burns to 90% of her body and died in hospital the day after. Her home was also burnt down. Justice Lonergan described the act as vindictive, dangerous and callous. The 44-year-old has been in custody since his arrest and has been given a non-parole period of 16 years and 11 months. He'll be eligible for release in 2040.
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0: Yes, well, hello, and how are you? Philip Clark with you on ABC Radio. This is Night Live, and we are right across the country. Good to be with you into the third hour of the program. 6 past midnight, it's 6 past 10 in WA. Hi, everyone. South Australia and the Northern Territory, 24 to midnight, right through the Pacific as well. It's 6 past 3 in Tonga and Samoa, and 6 past 2 in Kiribati. Good to be with you, everyone. I hope you're going well. Transmission issues in Western Victoria and Portland from 1am to 5am. You'll lose your FMs on 94.1, 96.9. Just for maintenance and repair issues, so don't be alarmed if it disappears for that period of time from midnight to 5am in Wage and in WA. The AM and the FM signals are disappearing. But look, or they may be interrupted because of maintenance issues, but the alternatives are the TV Channel 25 and ABC Listen, and the Listen app, of course, is fantastic for picking up all our podcasts as well. Nick Bruning's up there. We'll put that terrific talk tonight about echidnas up there in our first hour as well. That will be up there a bit later too, so check that out. Issues of the day in the last hour of the program: the costs of the inland rail. The government says it would cost $45 billion. Can you believe this? To finish the thing, so they're not going to do it. Let's talk about the history of rail projects in Australia, and also as we head to head to cold and flu season, what's your favourite homemade cold remedy? Is it just lemon and honey, or is there something else that works? This is because governments are cracking down on the on common herbal ingredients. I'll tell you some more about that in the last hour of the program. All right, is everybody set and ready? Because if you are, so am I. Yes, 25 questions in 5 categories. Okay, our categories are tonight. Category number 1, crime books. Crime books. Category number 2, born in 1946. Category number 3, food and drink. Category number 4, farm equipment. And category number 5, health and fitness. Crime books, born in 1946, food and drink, farm equipment, health and fitness. Who is going to kick us off? Anne from Caulfield's first up tonight. Hello, Anne.
1: Hi, how are you going?
0: Welcome back. Yes, no, I'm going very well.
1: Good on you.
0: I have no doctor's certificate to prove that, but that's my assessment of the matter. What do you reckon? Crime books, born in 1946, food and drink, health and fitness, farm equipment.
1: I'll take health and fitness, and if I answer one question correctly, I'll give you a doctor's certificate to say you're fit.
0: Health and fitness. See, Anne, don't think me intrusive or asking personal questions or being rude here, Anne.
1: But
0: I'm not really thinking of you as a treadmill type, Anne. Or that may be wrong. Maybe you might say, archly, well, that's not correct, Philip.
1: Well, you're more correct than I am.
0: Question number 1, health and fitness. Which exercise program was launched in 2001 by Colombian dancer Beto Perez?
1: Would that be Zumba?
0: Correct. See how wrong I am.
1: Not very.
0: Zumba. Yeah, have you ever done a Zumba class, Anne?
1: No. Oh, actually, I did various dancing classes, but not Zumba.
0: Oh, okay.
1: Yeah.
0: It was very popular for a while. I think it might have faded away a bit. You know.
1: My husband's cousin goes and does Zumba every week, and she loves it.
0: Oh, okay.
1: She goes at the end of a long day. She says it invigorates her.
0: It invigorates her?
1: Yeah, I mean, at the long end of a long day, I'm exhausted, but she goes and she's, you know, really, and she enjoys it. It sort of, I think invigorates is the word. Yeah.
0: Oh, okay. All righty. 1-300-800-222. Oh, by the way, some breaking news.

0: just through CNN. The founder of CNN, the media pioneer in the United States, Ted Turner, has died. That news just through. There you go.
1: He was married to... he was married to somebody famous also.
0: I'm trying to remember.
1: A famous act. I think a famous actress. I'm not sure. Anyway.
0: Okay. Someone will know. But yes, Ted Turner of CNN, founder of CNN, has died. News through. Still no further news, by the way. We'll bring you some news if there is a breakthrough on the Iran war. There is a lot of suggestions that we are close. Heavens above, let's make it happen. Question number two, health and fitness, Anne, from... I've been proven badly wrong here.
1: No, not really. I think you're about to be proven very right.
0: And Anne's other name is Jane Fonda, by the sound of it.
1: Oh, it is. Yeah, I thought Jane Fonda, yeah.
0: Question number two. Body pump fitness. Originated in which country? Body pump.
1: I'm thinking maybe America. Maybe not, but I'll say America and good night.
0: No, not the United States.
1: I was right to say good night.
0: Someone said Jane Fonda was married to Ted Turner. Okay.
1: I think that's why I thought that's why you said Jane Fonda.
0: I was only saying Jane Fonda because of Jane Fonda's exercise classes.
1: But I think she was, yeah.
0: Oh, how about that? Isn't that a serendipitous little association? Yes, Jane Fonda was married to Ted Turner. Thank you, Chris, in the Southern Waters. There you go.
1: Okay.
0: Alrighty. Thanks, Anne.
1: Okay, see you later.
0: See you, bye. You've eliminated America. It's not America. Jake from Ballarat. Hello, Jake.
2: Hello.
0: Health and fitness, body pump fitness, originated in which country?
2: It's close to home. I think it's New Zealand.
0: Correct. It is. Yes, it is. It is close to home. It involves lifting sheep above your head and then replacing them in the natural pasture without hurting them.
2: I can't go any further than that. More my jokes will be inappropriate.
0: Question number three. Health and fitness, but you don't have to stay there. You can move anywhere. Farm equipment, crime books, born in 1946, food and drink.
2: Look, Lucky Radio doesn't have a camera because health and fitness is not my strength. We'll move to crime novels.
0: No, I didn't say novels. I said crime books.
2: Crime books, sorry.
0: Well, they could be novels. I don't know. Question number three. That's an interesting kind of distinction, though, isn't it? Really, is a true crime story? No, that's not a novel, I suppose. Not true crime, but anyway, let's not go down there.
2: Will they be fiction or non-fiction?
0: Well, they're fiction or non-fiction, I suppose. That's a good distinction. That's right. Question number three: crime books. Ian Rankin's Rebus novels are mainly set in which Scottish city?
2: Oh, Scottish city. I was hoping for a different question. Hang on. Scottish. Is Edinburgh Irish or Scottish? I'm going to go with Edinburgh. I think Scottish is Edinburgh.
0: Edinburgh is correct, yes. Edinburgh. Ian Rankin's Rebus novels are mainly set in which Scottish city? Edinburgh. Well, there's only really two Scottish cities, aren't there? It's Edinburgh and Glasgow.
2: I nearly said Belfast, and I'm like, I can't remember where that's from.
0: Oh, okay. No, I think you're on the wrong side of the ditch there. Question number four, we're in crime books. Which police inspector made his debut in Ruth Rendell's 1964 novel From Dune with Death?
2: Oh, they're a wild guess. The only book that's coming to mind would be... something Wexford. Reg Wexford? Reginald Wexford?
0: No, not Reginald Wexford. Thank you, Jake. Tristan from Colac. Hi, Tristan.
3: Hi, how are you?
0: Not bad. Which police inspector made his debut in Ruth Rendell's 1964 novel From Dune with Death?
3: I'm not too sure. Sorry about that.
0: No worries. Gavin from Wanneroo. G'day, Gavin.
4: Hey, Phil.
0: Hi, Gavin.

0: How you doing there?
1: Not bad. Question number four. Which police inspector made his debut in Ruth Rendell's 1964 novel From Dune with Death?
0: Oh, my God. That would be something out of my league. yeah, I can't even imagine anyone from Dune to Death. You know what I mean?
1: All right. Thanks, Gav. Anyway, lines are free, 1-300-800-222, if you would like to grab one. Paul from Kalgoorlie. G'day, Paul.
2: Oh, g'day. How you going?
1: Not bad.
2: Actually, before I answer this,
1: yeah.
2: I remember you saying last night that if you could do away with one rule from AFL, it would be the 50-metre penalty. And I was just reading the news feed this evening,
1: yeah.
2: And Gary Lyon, who's a well-known commentator, he said exactly the same thing.
1: Oh, did he?
2: Yeah.
1: Well, he's a sensible bloke, Paul, obviously.
2: It is a bit severe, isn't it? I've always thought it's a bit severe.
1: Well, I just think it can be very severe, you know, particularly on smaller grounds. It's basically gifting the opposition a goal, you know.
2: I know, yeah. And, I mean, they imposed it for all these, you know, weird rules like...
1: Like really snippy things like you ran through the mark.
2: Well, yeah, and I mean, even if you're just running near the mark,
1: I know.
2: Then they impose it. And I mean, no one even understands the stand rule, and yet they impose it.
1: So I know. It's a rule that no one understands,
2: yeah.
1: and all of a sudden, you know, whistle's blown and the bloke's kicking from the top of the goal square. Nah.
2: Oh, right. Yeah.
1: Nah.
2: Anyway.
1: Paul, question, you and I could talk all night. I'll get the next round. Okay. Question number four. We're in crime books. Which police inspector made his debut in Ruth Rendell's 1964 novel From Dune with Death?
2: Oh, Ruth Rendell, she's one of these prolific, English writers. Look, I think someone said Wexford, but I think it is Wexford. I don't know.
1: What's your answer?
2: Wexford?
1: Yes, correct.
2: Wexford?
1: Inspector Wexford, that's it. That's what I want. Inspector Wexford, yes, correct.
2: I mean, there's Morse and Vera and all of those other ones, but I think it was Wexford, yeah.
1: Yeah, you wonder if there's enough crime to go around with all of them are active, don't you, Paul?
2: Well, you wouldn't want to live in midsummer.
1: No, mid-summer, you would not.
2: No,
1: the chance of being murdered was pretty high.
2: Very high. Mm. Although, lovely place until you got knocked off.
1: Someone's taking me on saying there's more cities in Scotland than Glasgow and Edinburgh. There's Aberdeen and Inverness and Dundee and Perth. Well, that's true. Mm. Yeah, that's true.
2: Yeah, there are. And
1: I've been to all of those, and I don't think. Yeah. Well, they're not very big. Anyway,
2: I've been to Inverness, Glasgow, and Edinburgh, and right up the top as well. I went up to the Shetland Islands and Orkney Islands.
1: Oh, did you?
2: Orkneys, yeah.
1: Oh, gee, that's quite a trip.
2: It was a trip. Yeah, lovely places.
1: Yeah.
2: A bit mystical.
1: Mm. No, I've never been further north than Inverness.
2: Inverness is a special place.
1: So. It is quite a beautiful place, yeah. Well, beautiful, I don't know, it's a bit like all Scottish places, it's a bit stark, you know, severe.
2: Mm.
1: Scottish Presbyterianism, Paul.
2: Yes, but what a history.
1: Oh, yeah, that's true.
2: Mm.
1: The Scottish Enlightenment. Question number five, we're in crime books, you can move.
2: No, stick there.
1: Crime books. Which English crime author created the detective and poet Adam Dalgleish?
2: Oh, now I know Dalgleish. Adam Dalgleish. I think this is one of these questions that if I could ponder it for about 5 minutes, I'd probably work it out. Adam Dalgleish, I know the name. I'm afraid my mind's not moving fast enough at the moment, Phil. I can't think of anyone, but let me see. See if I can come up with someone to knock them out. No, I'm afraid I've gone blank.
1: No worries. Thanks, Paul. Always good to chat.
2: Thanks,
1: see you, mate. Bye-bye. Right. Thank you. Someone's texted me saying, oh, goody, football talk back. No, don't worry.

0: You don't have to switch off just yet. Tess from South Australia has got the right answer here. Good. Jane from Mount Gambier has got the right answer as well. What about Glenn from Penrith? Hello, Glenn.
1: How are you, buddy?
0: I am all right.
1: That's the way. I've got friends in Scotland at the moment.
0: Have you?
1: Yeah, they've been there.
0: They're trying to get away. They've got a long way to get away from you, Glenn.
1: Yeah, they have, haven't they?
0: Yeah.
1: No, they're going on a. They're elderly couple. Oh, they've gone on. They drove through Wales and right up through England and now into Scotland. An hour ago, they were at the Isle of Skye.
0: Oh, beautiful. Yeah.
1: Yeah. And then they're driving back down. They'll be back down in Southampton by next week. Then going on a 2-week Baltic cruise.
0: Oh, nice.
1: Yeah.
0: I've been to the Isle of Skye. It's a lovely place. It's got a very nice whiskey there called Talisker.
1: Everywhere they go every day, they put on photos on Facebook. Sounds good.
0: Oh, good.
1: For the holiday, I didn't even have to pay for anything.
0: Question number five, we're in crime books. Which English crime author created the detective and poet Adam Dalgliesh?
1: I have not got a clue, mate.
0: All right. That's fair enough.
1: Couldn't even tell you an author about a crime book.
0: Thanks, Glenn. See you, mate.
1: See you, buddy.
0: Bye. 1-300-800-222 is the number. Kim from Manham. Hello, Kim.
2: Good morning, Philip. Good morning.
0: Good morning. It's morning, yes.
2: It's hard to know which part of the day I'm in.
0: The voice of the Murray, Kim from Manham. Tell me, which English crime author created the detective and poet Adam Dalgliesh?
2: I was hoping you wouldn't come to me.
0: Mm.
2: What's her name? Lady Wright crime novels. No, it's not coming to me.
0: No good.
2: Sorry, Philip.
0: Now, before you go, Kim,
2: yes?
0: We've had, there have been many requests for things for you to have a crack at, but Swing Low, Sweet Chariot's been one of them.
2: That's exactly the one. I rang up, just spoke to David a little while ago.
0: Oh, good.
2: And he reminded me. He's got an amazing memory.
0: He does. you want to have a crack at it for us?
2: Yes, yeah, certainly.
0: Here we go.
2: Not right away.
0: No, that's all right. But would you do it next week for us?
2: Yes, certainly.
0: Okay.
2: Either tomorrow or the following week.
0: Actually, we could do it tomorrow, couldn't we? Yeah. End of the week and all of that? Why not?
2: I'm busy all day, but I'll have time to get music.
0: Okay. Well, it's up to you, Kim. If you would rather leave it a week, that's fine with us too. But
2: once it's in my memory, once I've remembered everything, it'll be all right.
0: Okay. Well, up to you, Kim. If you're ready to roll, you give us a bell and the back deck of the paddle steamer is yours.
2: Oh, on the mighty Mississippi.
0: Exactly.
2: Well, the mighty Murray.
0: The mighty Murray, that's right.
2: Yes.
0: Forget the Mississippi, that's right.
2: Right.
0: Righto, Kim.
2: Thank you, Phil. You're on.
0: We don't know the answer to this question, do we? All right, so, Kim, we're on. We'll talk again.
2: Shall do.
0: Thank you. Bye.
2: Bye, Phil.
0: 1-300-800-222. Yes, Talisker is a famous whiskey produced on the Isle of Skye. It's really delicious. Jane from Mount Gambier. Hello, Jane.
3: Hi, Phil.
0: Question number five we're up to here. Which English crime author created the detective and poet Adam Dalgliesh?
3: Yeah, I texted you through and it's P.D. Jane.
0: It is, yes. Baroness Jane. I think she is a baroness, P.D. James.
3: Oh, is she? I think she's passed away.
0: She's no longer with us. No, that's true. But I think
3: that's
0: I think she was a baroness, yeah.
3: Well, there we go.
0: All righty. Someone said Talisker 57 degrees north is a rare treat if you have a friend. Oh, okay. They make a few of them. It's really delicious. Now, Jane, question number six. Crime books is where we are. You can move if you like.
3: I'll stick with it. Thanks, Phil.
0: The story of history's most famous assassination is a non-fiction book about which ancient crime?
3: Oh, my goodness. I was hoping it'd be another English one.
0: The story of history's most famous assassination is a non-fiction book About which ancient crime?
3: History's most famous assassination. Oh, gee, there's a lot. Look, this is a guess. Let's say the killing of Julius Caesar.
0: Correct, yes.
3: Oh, goodness.
0: The assassination of Julius Caesar. Very good. All right, question number seven. We're in crime books. One left here.
3: Oh, all right, let's try.
0: It's up to you. You don't have to.
3: I'll try it.
0: Here we go. Question number seven. The Mystery Writers of America Awards for the year's best mystery fiction are named after which 19th century American writer?
3: Oh, dear me. Oh, I should have rung earlier and got the English ones, but American. I'm not sure whether he was American or not, but I'll try Edgar Allan Poe.
0: Correct. Very good. How about that?
4: Prophet, said I, thing of evil, prophet still, if bird or devil, by that heaven that bends above us, by that God we both adore, tell this soul with sorrow laden if within the distant Aden it shall clasp a sainted maiden whom the angels name Lenore. Clasp a rare and radiant maiden whom the angels name Lenore. Quoth the raven, nevermore.
0: Yes.
3: Yeah, because I thought, you know, ravens are English, and was he English or not? Anyway, lucky guess.
0: There we go. Question number eight. Lynn, the Queensland, had Julius Caesar. Good. So did Jane from Homebush and Karen from Mullumbimby as well. Righto, Jane from Mount Gambier. Question number eight. And there's no more crime books. So we are into born in 1946, food and drink, farm equipment, health and fitness.
3: I'll try food and drink, please, Phil.
0: Food and drink. Question number eight. According to taste.com.au, what is the best-selling McDonald's burger in Australia?
3: Oh, goodness. probably Big Mac, I would think.
0: Not a Big Mac.
3: Not a Big Mac.
0: Righto, Jane, thank you. See you later. No, not a Big Mac. Warren from Peran in Victoria. Hello.
5: G'day, how are you?
0: Very good. Very well. Question number eight. We're in a category called food and drink. According to taste.com.au, what's the best-selling McDonald's burger in Australia?
5: Would it be a cheeseburger?
0: It is a cheeseburger, yes.
5: My go-to when I go there anyway.
0: It's the simplest thing, isn't it, the cheeseburger? Mm. Yeah. It's what it looks like, it's what you get. All right, question number nine. We're in food and drink. You don't have to stay there. You can move to farm equipment, health and fitness, born in 1946, if you like.
5: Born in 1946. Look, that's going to be a stretch. I think I might stick with this category.
0: Food and drink?
5: Yeah.
0: Question number nine, food and drink. Arroz is the Spanish word for which food?
5: Arroz. I've not heard of this. So it's all about taking a guess. Spanish food, arroz. Oh, God. Look, some kind of rice-based. No, that would be a player. Look, I'm going to have to bomb out.
0: All right. Thank you, Warren. Thank you anyway. Trev from Surface Paradise. Hello, Trev.
6: Hello, Philip.
0: Food and drink. Arroz is the Spanish word for which food?
6: Oh, I don't know. Can I have a guess and say bread?
0: Not bread. Knocks one out, though. Yeah, it's not bread.

0: Julius Caesar and Edgar Allan Poe. It's fantastic. I've never heard of. Have you ever heard anything like it before?
1: Jane from Mount Gambier is pretty good. She's pretty good at this.
0: That's outrageous. Now, it was, is it beef?
1: Not beef. No. Sorry, Errol. See ya. It's not, no, it's not beef. Susie's got the right answer. Lynn the Queenslander. Correct. Paul from North Fitzroy. Also correct. Annette in Perth is a correct as well. Neil in Perth. Hi, Neil.
2: Hi. Hi, how are you doing, Phil?
1: Pretty good. Arroz is the Spanish word for which food?
2: For rice.
1: For rice, yes. Arroz. Actually, I suppose if it's in Spain, do they say arroz? Arroz?
2: Arroz. Maybe the CH. It's the only thing I do a big thing each year. I do a big paella at Easter. It's my one thing, so I've got the one down back.
1: Ella and a few others, by the way, are asking on another matter, why was Inspector Wexford wrong, Inspector Wexford right? Look, it was just a judgment I was making about how the answers were derived. Ella, that's all. I may be wrong, but that's what my judgment was. 1-300-800-222 is the number. Brownie from Darwin and Alex are listening in from 200 miles out to sea and saying rice. Good on you. All righty, we're up to question number 10. We're in food and drink. But you don't have to stay there. You can move. You can move anywhere else.
2: No, let's keep going there.
1: Okay. Food and drink. Question number 10. What drink was so popular in 1800s Paris that 5 o'clock was commonly known as green hour?
2: Oh, that would be the green fairy. Where's my brain's trust when I need her? What's the drink? Moulin Rouge, the absinthe.
1: That's it. Yes, correct. Absinthe
2: without the brain's trust.
1: Absinthe. Oh, I would have ruled you out if you'd had the brain's trust.
2: Okay. Cool.
1: Oh, you wouldn't. You can't do that, Neil. Righto. Question number 11. We're in food and drink, if you like.
2: Mm-hmm. Let's keep going.
1: Liberica, Robusta, and Arabica are all types of what?
2: Coffee bean.
1: Correct. Yes, they're all types of coffee bean. All right. One left in food and drink, if you like.
2: Yeah, no, let's finish it off.
1: A popular foodstuff in Scandinavian countries, which fish are known as silver of the sea?
2: That would be probably herring.
1: Correct, yes. Herrings are known as silver of the sea. I think that's what they make those roll mop things of, isn't it?
2: Yeah, and my daughter just bought a packet the other day, and I was like, I'm not sure, I'm not good enough.
1: I know. I agree. I think an acquired taste, exactly.
2: Yeah, no. Well, she acquired them in the car when I was driving.
1: Even worse.
2: So weird. So wrong.
1: Well, eating in the car generally, Neil, is, you know, I mean, there's a general prohibition on it, I reckon. And eating something like roll mops in the car, that's not. That is open the door and get out.
2: Well, I did say that. Roll them up to the passenger seat. It's a bit smelly, not good.
1: No, a bit. A bit smelly. No, that is that. And also, how are you going to get the smell out of the car, Neil? No. Trying to think of anything. Actually, even fish and chips in the car. No.
2: Oh, I don't know. It's not bad, though, is it?
1: Yeah, no. I'm not saying it's
2: malt vinegar.
1: No, I'm not saying it's bad to eat, but I mean, if you eat a fresh packet of fish and chips in the car, the smell never goes away.
2: It does hang on, doesn't it? That is an issue. No, fair call.
1: Fish sauce. Anything with fish sauce.
2: Ooh.
1: No.
2: Not Jamie. Okay.
1: Sardines, mules, and mullies and herring are all the same fish. I don't think that's right. I don't think a herring and a sardine is it?
2: No, a muley is a pilchard.
1: Yeah, and that's right. And that's not all the same. No, sardines and muleys and herrings aren't all the same fish, are they? Someone said.
2: No. I don't believe that. Well, not species wise, absolutely.

0: No, I agree. I agree. Ingrid from Orlando says, stop. This fish story is bound to end badly. No. All righty. Okay, we've turned the corner. Question 13. We've got no more food and drink. So we've got farm equipment, health and fitness, born in 1946.
1: Oh, Jesus. Okay. Look, I'm a history tragic, so World War II stuff, so maybe post-war. But I'm not that old. Let's go born in 1946. Let's have a go.
0: Born in 1946. You've had how many? What did you start with, the rice one?
1: Yeah.
0: 1, 2, 3, 4. Okay. Nice work. Question 13. Born in 1946.
1: Mm.
0: Name any of the three US presidents who were born in 1946.
1: Oh, Jesus.
0: Well, hang on, no. Neil. Do I hear the brain trust? We can't have that.
1: No brain trust.
0: Sorry, Neil. We can't. So I'm really sorry, but we can't do a brain trust. This is a very common rule on the Mighty Challenge. Tom from Middlesea. Hello, Tom. G'day,
2: hey,
0: Tom.
2: First time. Hello, Phil. Long time listener. First time caller, mate.
0: Oh, Tom. Very well. A big welcome to you. Welcome to the online live nightlife family. Good on you.
2: Thanks, mate.
0: Now, question 13. Born in 1946. Name any of the three US presidents who were born in 1946.
2: All right, I'll give you a very confident but unconfident Bill Clinton.
0: Correct. Yeah, I wanted any of them. You could also have named George W. You could also have named the orange one as well. Because he was born on this day in 1946.
2: God, he looks good for his age, doesn't he?
0: He does.
3: My fellow citizens, at this last presidential inauguration of the 20th century, let us lift our eyes toward the challenges that await us in the next century. The demands of our time are great, and they are different. Let us shape the hope of this day into the noblest chapter in our history. Yes, let us build our bridge.
0: Yeah, there you go. Bill Clinton, a very successful US president in many ways. He just shouldn't have stared down the camera and said, I did not have sex with that woman, Tom.
2: Even though he may have.
0: I did not have sex with that woman. He said, defining sex in a very narrow way indeed.
2: Well, you know what they say, Phil, first rule of presidency and prime ministership, deny, deny, deny.
0: Deny, deny, deny, yes. Until you're caught red-handed.
2: And then you deny it.
0: Then you deny it, seek a pardon and get out of there as fast as you can.
2: You will never make it as a president, mate.
0: Ingrid from Orlando says, I didn't really envisage the Don back then. Oh, okay. Yeah. Yes, the orange one himself was born in 1946. Tony from Melville says, Phil, sardines and herrings are indeed related. They are both part of the Clupedii family. Okay. We don't want to get all technical on this. Chris in the Nightwatch says the Z in Aros is pronounced S as in the word boss. Aros. Oh, okay. Thank you. All right, question number 14, Tom, staying born in 1946.
2: What are the options again, please, Phil?
0: We've got born in 1946, farm equipment or health and fitness.
2: Well, let's go farm equipment.
0: Farm equipment it is. Question number 14. In his guise as the Grim Reaper, Death is traditionally depicted holding a farm tool. Which one?
2: I don't know if I'm pronouncing this right, but scythe.
0: Yes, a scythe.
2: Yeah.
0: That one, yeah. A scythe, that's right. Death is traditionally depicted holding a scythe. Ben from Salem.

0: Says, no, they're not all the same fish. They're related school fish, yes, but definitely not the same. Tell them, stick that in your crab pot. Thank you, Ben. Question number 15, farm equipment. In Ireland, the Big Dipper constellation is known by the name of which piece of basic farming equipment?
1: The Big Dipper what, Phil?
0: In Ireland, the Big Dipper constellation is known by the name of which piece of basic farming equipment?
1: Well, but, yes, does that be a shovel now?
0: No, it's not a shovel. Sorry, Tom. Thank you. That wasn't too bad. Give us a call again. See you later. Bye-bye. Tom, a first-timer. Ian is in Dover in Tassie. G'day, Ian.
2: Good morning.
0: The most singular event today was, Ian, what?
2: The most singular event today? Confusing the person on the phone who came from Belgium as the person who came from Canada.
0: Oh, okay. That's a pretty basic error.
2: That was a pretty basic error. It was a funny conversation. I'll get to put a body to the voice next week.
0: Okay. Oh, Are they coming out, are they? Okay.
2: Yeah, someone's going to come down and check my dog handling abilities.
0: Oh, really? Okay.
2: Oh, you've got a guide dog, they check you out every 6 months.
0: Is that right?
2: Yeah, see if you're doing things proper.
0: Oh, what do they mean by that? Like you're feeding the dog properly and so on?
2: No, just in your handling and your orientation, how you're working with the animal.
0: Isn't that interesting? All right. So you're like, it's like a performance review for you, Ian.
2: Yeah.
0: Okay.
2: The dogs have certain characteristics, trained in a specific certain way.
0: Yeah.
2: And so you can't start being. You can't start varying it. You get a confused dog and you start, putting yourself and the dog at maybe a bit of risk.
0: Oh, okay.
2: And electric motor cars are a real modern nuisance.
0: Why? Oh, what you mean because dogs are trained on combustion engines?
2: Yeah.
0: Oh, that's interesting.
2: Well, humans are trained on combustion engines. Humans nearly get cleaned up by them as well.
0: Yeah, that's true. Because they don't make a noise, yeah.
2: Yeah, they just sneak up on you in the car park.
0: Yeah, that's no good if you're a blind person, is it? That's really no, yeah, no.
2: Oh, it's no good if you're a sighted person. They're still sneaking up on you.
0: Yeah.
2: Oh, if you can see, you still can't hear them.
0: Yeah. I suppose that, yeah, actually the guide dog's even more important in that. So if you're in the supermarket car park, yeah, you can get cleaned up by those things, can't you? They're backing out, you don't hear, because they don't make any noise at all.
2: Yeah. So they've changed the training to accommodate for that sort of thing.
0: Okay.
2: So that the dogs are picking up the movement and the change of location and things like that.
0: Yeah.
2: But yeah, even for sighted people without a dog, electric cars can be a little bit of a surprise sometimes.
0: Wow. Okay. That's very interesting.
2: I'll meet the Belgian person next week and she will assess my ability.
0: Okay, well, good luck, Ian.
2: If I fail, I don't know what's going
0: to
2: happen.
0: I was going to say, does the dog go into the back of the van and goodbye?
2: No, I think it rarely happens.
0: Okay.
2: Mistreatment would be the only situation where that would occur.
0: You have to take your shirt off and take the traditional 50 lashes, which is, what your forebears used to do, Ian.
2: Well, we're getting snow down to 500 metres tomorrow, so I think I'll be leaving the shirt on if that occurs.
0: Question 15. We're in farm equipment. In Ireland, the Big Dipper constellation is known by the name of which piece of basic farming equipment?
2: A sickle?
0: Not a sickle. No.
2: Good night, Phil.
0: Good night. Thanks, Ian. Good luck. No, not a sickle. Tom from Hawthorne. Sorry, Tom from Hawthorne. Hi, Tom.
3: Good evening, Phil.
0: In Ireland, the Big Dipper constellation is known by the name of which piece of basic farming equipment?
3: Farming equipment, Ireland.
0: In Ireland, the Big Dipper constellation.
3: Big Dipper.
0: Yeah, the Big Dipper constellation is known by the name of which piece of basic farming equipment?
3: If it's basic, it's got to be a mower.
0: No, not a mower. Sorry, not a mower. My texter says, surely if Ian fails the dog handling test, they will give him a self-driving electric car. Yes. Yes, there you go. Rosa down on the corner.

0: got the right answer here. What about Michael in the Rumour? Hello, Michael.
1: G'day, how you going?
0: Pretty good. In Ireland, the Big Dipper constellation is known by the name of which piece of basic farming equipment?
1: Well, it's inside the tractor or the plough, so I'd go the plough.
0: Correct, it is. It's the plough. Yeah, it's the Big Dipper constellation is known as the plough. All right, question 16. 10 to go. We're in farm equipment. You can stay or move, if you like, to health and fitness, born in 1946.
1: I like history, so I'll try 1946.
0: 1946, question number 16. Which country singer and philanthropist was born on the 19th of January, 1946, in Pittman Center, Tennessee?
1: Dolly Parton.
0: Of course. My-

0: Thanks for the text, by the way. A lot of texters saying their electric cars do emit some sound when at low speeds. Okay. Michael?
1: Yes.
0: Question 17, born in 1946.
1: Yeah.
0: Alongside John Voight and Mel Gibson, which Oscar-nominated action star is currently serving as one of Donald Trump's special ambassadors to Hollywood?
1: Actually, I kind of know that. It's maybe I do. The wrestler. Is it the wrestler? Hulk Hogan.
0: Not Hulk Hogan. I know why. Thank you, Michael. I know why you're saying that. Yes, I know, but it's not Hulk Hogan. Cameron from Venice Bay. G'day, Cameron.
2: Hey, how are you going?
0: Pretty good. We're in born in 1946. Alongside John Voight and Mel Gibson, which Oscar-nominated action star is currently serving as one of Donald Trump's special ambassadors to Hollywood?
2: I have absolutely no idea. Ambassador to Hollywood. Oscar nominated, not winner.
0: No good.
2: Nah.
0: No, all right, mate. Thank you. One of my texters says, "Are you telling me that Dolly Parton is 80? She doesn't look it. I know she doesn't look it, but she is. I know she's been around forever. Good on her. I know she doesn't look 80." But she was born in 1946 on the 19th of January in Pittman Center, Tennessee, which does make her 80. Yeah. All righty. Let's go. Sorry, Jim in Banksia Park. Sorry, Jim, we got you there. Hello.
3: Bill, how are you?
0: Pretty good. Born in 1946, alongside John Voight and Mel Gibson, which Oscar-nominated action star is currently serving as one of Donald Trump's special ambassadors to Hollywood?
3: It's going to be a guess. He's got to be 79 or 80. Sylvester Stallone.
0: Correct.
3: Maybe?
0: Yes. Sly Stallone is one of the Orange Man's special ambassadors to Hollywood. All right. Question number 18. We're in born in 1946. Up to you, but you can move if you like. We've got other categories you could go to, including health and fitness and farm equipment. Up to you.
3: Can we try health and fitness, please?
0: Health and fitness. Someone said Hulk Hogan might struggle to be an ambassador because he's dead. Oh, okay. Mike from Albany, yes, Hulk Hogan died recently. Okay. All right, health and fitness, question number 18. In fitness, Jim, what does the acronym HIIT stand for?
3: HIIT. That's a very good question, Phil. I'm not repetitions. No.
0: You got me. All right, mate. Thank you anyway. Jai from Forbes on the road. G'day, Jai.
4: G'day. Hello.
0: Pretty good. In fitness, what does the acronym HIIT stand for?
4: HIIT. Nah, mate, you're right.
0: No good. All righty. Chris in the Southern Waters says, yes, Hulk Hogan went to the great wrestling arena in the sky last year, July 24, 2025. There you are. Keith from Busselton. Hello, Keith.
5: Hi, Philip.
0: Yeah, question 18. We're in health and fitness. In fitness, what does the acronym HIIT stand for?
5: Oh, look, I'll just have a guess. I'll say white weight.
0: No. Not going to work, Keith. Sorry, that's not going to work. Nope. Sam from Harvey. G'day, Sam.
6: Morning, Philip. How are you?
0: Morning, Sam. Very well. We're in health and fitness. In fitness, what does the acronym HIIT stand for?
6: No, I'll pass it on. I wouldn't have a clue, but look.
0: Thanks, Sam. No worries. Cameron from South Perth. Hi, Cameron.
7: How are you, Philip?
0: Very well.
7: I've just got one word to say to you, and that's good night.
0: Good night. See you, Cameron. See you later. George from Melville. Hi, George.
8: I feel I've got a joke for you.
0: Yeah.
8: What's the scariest plant in the whole wide world?
0: The scariest plant?
8: In the whole world, yeah, scariest plant, yeah.
0: Mm. You better hit...
8: Bamboo.
0: Yeah, okay. I get it. Thank you.
8: I'm going to have a crack at this exercise one.
0: In fitness, what does the acronym HIIT stand for?
8: Health in interval training?
0: No, that's not correct. No. Tracy from Mooney Ponds. Hi, Tracy.
9: Oh, hi, Phil. I'm going to try with, I'm thinking high intensity training, but I'm not sure what the other I, whether it'd be either impact or intermittent. intermittent.
0: No, not correct. Sorry, Tracy. Not correct. Ray from Yarunga. Hello, Ray.
10: Hi, Phil.
0: In fitness, what does the acronym HIIT stand for?
10: In a high intensity. Don't know.
0: Okay, all right, we'll move on. Thank you guys who are listening far out to sea. Brownie from Darwin and Alex have the right answer here. What about Peter from Thrill? G'day, Peter.
11: I have no idea.
0: No good.
11: Totally enjoying the show, and I'll say good night.
0: Good night, thank you. Barrington says, by the way, yes, EVs do have mandated noise. They produce a synthetic hum or buzzing noise at speeds below approximately 30 k's to alert pedestrians. Okay. I don't think I've ever heard it. Have you in car parks? I don't think I've ever heard that. Do you think people can turn it off? Kate from Stonelands, that's very funny, but it's not right. Danny from Bellingen. G'day, Danny.
12: Yes.
0: Question 18. In fitness, what does the acronym HIIT stand for?
12: I think it stands for high intensity interval training.
0: Correct. That's right. Yes, high intensity interval training,
12: yes.
0: Yeah. All right, question number 19. We're in health and fitness, or you could move to farm equipment or born in 1946.
12: Farm equipment.
0: Farm equipment it is. The flag of Mozambique features an AK-47. Crossed with which handheld farming tool?
12: An AK-47. I think. Let me think.
0: No. All right, Danny. Sorry. Peter from High Wycombe. G'day, Peter.
13: Hi.
0: Hello. Question number 19. The flag of Mozambique features an AK-47 crossed with which handheld farming tool?
13: Well, handheld farming tool.
0: We're in a category called

0: I'm equipped, Ben.
1: Mm. Yeah, yeah. I was going to say scythe, but we've already had scythe before.
0: We've had a scythe.
1: Yeah, no,
0: we've had a scythe and we've had a plow.
1: I couldn't imagine a plow being held there.
0: A national flag with an AK-47 on it. I don't know what that says, but anyway.
1: Yeah, that's pretty crazy, isn't it?
0: Yeah.
1: No, I don't think I'm going to have it, Phil.
0: Good. Okie doke. I wonder who knows the answer here. Pandora from Sapphire Beach. G'day, Pandora.
2: Hey, Phil. How are you going this evening?
0: Pretty good. Question number 19. The flag of Mozambique features an AK-47 crossed with which handheld farming tool?
2: Well, we've gone through scythe and all that. A hoe?
0: A hoe is correct, yes. Technically a mattock, I suppose. All righty.
2: Oh, okay. I'm so sorry. I'm not that equipped with my gardening and AK-47s combined.
0: My texter says you can't turn the sound off in those EVs, but Teslas are almost impossible to hear. Yeah, I've got a mate who's got a Tesla. I've stood beside him while he backed out of the car park. He didn't make a noise.
2: Oh, they're freaky.
0: I don't think that's right. I mean, they might be designed to, but I must say I don't think I've ever heard it.
2: I think they should make them with a program that actually makes them make some noise so that you are aware
0: listeners say they do have this, but anyway. Question number 20. We're in farm equipment. You can have health and fitness or born in 1946.
2: Oh, all of them sound not fabulous, but I'll go with farm equipment.
0: Farm equipment. Because of their long tails, sharks of the genus Alopias are named after which piece of farming equipment?
2: I sort of half want to say whip.
0: No, not whip.
2: So I'm saying it, yep.
0: Not a whip. It's not a piece of farming equipment, really, and it's also not the right answer. Tara's on the road. G'day, Tara.
3: G'day, Phil. How are you, mate?
0: Pretty good. Up to question 20 here. Nearly home, because of their long tails, sharks of the genus Alopias are named after which piece of farming equipment?
3: Right. Long tail.
0: Because of their long tails.
3: Farming equipment. We've had hay, we've had scythe.
4: At the roundabout, take the second exit to way one.
3: Long tail. I mean, I'm sort of coming up a bit of a blank on that, I think.
0: No worries, Tara.
3: Yeah, I can't think of anything, to be honest.
0: That's all right. We can have a think through the news as well. We'll leave it there. We're up to question 20. We'll ask this question again and take some answers straight after the latest ABC News.
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9: ABC News with David Rollins. A group of Australian women and children with links to ISIS are flying to Australia from Syria nearly 2 weeks after leaving a refugee camp. Nick Parmeter has the latest.
10: A Syrian government official has told the ABC the Australian government had the ultimate authority and the delay was due to it needing to put procedures in place to receive the women. The Australian government earlier said they'd been notified on Wednesday morning that the group booked tickets for flights. They're expected to arrive on Thursday after flying via Qatar. The ABC last month revealed the group of four women and nine children who have links to the Islamic State group left Syria's Al-Roj refugee camp but were stuck in limbo in the Syrian capital, Damascus.
9: Defence Minister Richard Miles says it remains unclear what role Australia could have in helping to reopen the Strait of Hormuz. US President Donald Trump's so-called Project Freedom was announced earlier this week to help guide vessels from countries not involved in the war through the vital waterway, which has effectively been closed since the conflict began. However, Trump announced that the project would be paused in order to try and get a peace deal signed with Iran. Mr. Miles says Australia continues to participate in discussions about the strait with friends and allies.
11: We are engaging in planning conversations with the United States, with the UK.

0: with France. All of it is really contingent on what circumstances allow in the future, and it doesn't serve to kind of speculate what we may or may not contribute.
1: Australia will provide $30 million to help Fiji deal with rising fuel costs. Here's Foreign Affairs reporter Stephen Jedgetts.
2: Pacific nations haven't yet been hit with major fuel shortages, but the Middle East crisis has still forced up oil costs, putting a strain on government budgets across the region. The Foreign Minister, Penny Wong, is visiting Fiji, where she's announced $30 million in budget support to help the Pacific nation deal with the impact.
3: We understand the extent to which this is being felt as price shock in Fiji.
2: Australia and Fiji have also backed a move to trigger an emergency support mechanism, which can be used to help the Pacific marshal a collective response to supply shocks caused by the war in the Middle East.
1: The head of Aboriginal organisation SNAKE has called for an urgent review of how confidential information about Kumanjai Little Baby was leaked to the media. NT Child Protection Minister Robin Kaye confirmed three department staff had been stood down in relation to the case but could not legally disclose their involvement. SNAKE CEO Catherine Little says anonymous leaks to the Australian newspaper were extremely irresponsible.
4: It is really, really not okay to be sharing that information publicly at a time when a family is broken, when a family is grieving, and in a way that potentially puts that young mum and her young son at risk.
1: There is no suggestion of wrongdoing on the part of the five-year-old's family. A man who's pleaded not guilty to killing Labor identity Tim Picton in Perth has been given a suspended prison sentence for an earlier separate assault. David Webber has the details.
5: Brody Jake Dewar had pleaded guilty to assaulting a man in Kalamunda shortly after midnight on Christmas Day. The assault occurred days before the 20-year-old allegedly struck Tim Picton in Northbridge, causing him to fall to the ground. He later died in hospital. Dewar has pleaded not guilty to manslaughter. Police had discovered a video on Dewar's phone, which showed a man on the ground in Kalamunda. Armidale Magistrates Court heard the victim was unconscious for nearly 4.5 minutes. The court was told Dewar had spent 47 days in prison for the Kalamunda incident.

0: are just media organisations. Turner-owned professional sports teams in Atlanta defended the America's Cup in yachting in 1977 and donated hundreds of millions of dollars to United Nations charities. In his later years, he suffered from Lewy body dementia. And homicide squad detectives are investigating after him.
1: 11:06 in WA. Hi, South Australia and the Northern Territory. Hello to everyone. 11:24, and through the Pacific as well. From now to 5 a.m. By the way, in Western Victoria and Portland, you may have some interruptions to your FM signals. 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All right. Alternatives are the TV channel 25 and also ABC Listen. Coming up, we've got to clean up the muddy challenge, and then issues of the day. I wonder what you make of the cancellation of the Inland Railway project. Well, it's not completely cancelled, I guess, but it goes to parks and stops, pretty much. Does it join a litany of other railway projects that Australia doesn't seem to be able to get off the ground, or do you think it was always a massive indulgence anyway? You might give us have some thoughts about that. And also, as we headed to cold and flu season, what's your tried and trusted cold and flu remedy? 1-300-800-222 is the number. All right, we have a little thing to attend to before we get into our issues of the day.
2: The Mighty Challenge.
1: Yes, where we were up to question number 20. And wondering, because of their long tails, sharks of the genus Alopius are named after which piece of farming equipment? Marie in Naruma. Hello, Marie. Hello. Hello, Marie.
3: Oh, hello.
1: Hello.
3: Hello, sorry, I had my volume down. I'm like, where's the radio gone? Okay, did he answer the question? Because I heard it, but...
1: What's the answer? Because of their long tails, sharks of the genus Alopius are named after which piece of farming equipment?
3: Right, well, you said long-tailed, so my guess is wrong. My guess was a sawtooth.
1: Not a sawtooth, no. Sorry, Marie, no, that's not correct. Paul's on the road. G'day, Paul.
4: Howdy, Phil.
1: What do you reckon?
4: I don't know. I'll just go with a hammerhead.
1: Not a hammerhead, no. We're in a category called farm equipment. Leck from Barrow. Hi, Leck.
5: Hello, Philip.
1: Question number 20. Farm equipment, because of their long tails, sharks of the genus Alopius are named after which piece of farming equipment?
5: Well, Philip, I'm going to go completely off topic for just 2 seconds before I get the answer completely wrong, if that's okay.
1: Mm-hmm.
5: So, Swatni Kun Philip, Burr from Burra, it's about 4 degrees here, which is...
1: That's cool.
5: Very chilly. I've got my electric blanket on. I wanted to give some insight into some topics that I wrote down. I'm sorry, I wrote down notes. So with Thai, with rice, there was some people speaking about rice earlier. Mm-hmm. There was an answer. So in Thai,

0: Scottish frozen Scottish kippers from the supermarket. And
1: they're pretty disgusting.
0: I know who was talking about it, but and herring salad or the roll mops to turn into herring. Philip.
2: Quick responding, please.
3: Which piece of agricultural equipment takes its name from a Latin word meaning to pull?
2: To pull. Tractor.
3: Correct. Tractor. Yeah. All right, we've only got four left. We've got three in health and fitness. No, hang on. We've got, where are we? Two in health and fitness, and we've got two in 1946, so four left.
2: Let the unfit person go for health and fitness. Please.
3: Health and fitness, why not? Question number 22. Contrology was the original name for which popular exercise system?
2: Contrology
3: was the original name.
2: It's not EMS, electromuscular stimulation, is it?
3: No, it's not. Sorry, okay. Joe, thank you. No, it's not. That Patrick in Devonport. Hello, Patrick.
4: Hi, Phil. How are you?
3: Pretty good. Question 22. Contrology was the original name for which popular exercise system?
4: Contrology.
3: We're in a category called health and fitness.
4: Contrology. It'll have to be a guess. I'll go with, I don't know. I don't know many. I'll go with Zumba.
3: Not Zumba. No, thank you. No, not Zumba. We have had Zumba as an answer. Peter from Wantirna in Victoria. G'day, Peter.
5: G'day, Mr. Clark. I love you. I've missed you so much. Good to talk to you again.
3: Well, likewise, Peter. Question number 22. Contrology was the original name for which popular exercise system?
5: Isometrics.
3: Not isometrics. No, not isometrics. Chris from Werribee. G'day, Chris.
6: There you go.
3: Pretty good. Contrology was the original name for which popular exercise system?
6: Would it be Pilates?
3: Correct, yes. It would be Pilates, was originally known as Contrology. All right, we've got three left, one in health and fitness, two in born in 1946.
6: Health and fitness.
3: Health and fitness, last one. Which system of calisthenics has a name meaning extreme limit in Chinese?
6: Tai Chi?
3: Correct. Yes, Tai Chi is a system of calisthenics, means extreme limit in Chinese. Righto, we've got two left. They're both born in 1946. Which former leader of the Federal Liberal Party was born on the 28th of October 1946 in Carlton, New South Wales? Which former leader of the Federal Liberal Party?
6: John Howard?
3: Not John Howard. No. Sorry, Chris. Thank you. No, not John Howard. Jim in Seaford. G'day, Jim.
7: Good morning, Phil.
3: Morning.

0: Continuing controversy here on the Nightlife Mighty Challenge program, where we have a substantial number of listeners who believe the lights went out in Massachusetts. They didn't. Oh, dear.
1: Well, all the other contestants had answered the questions I didn't know. That left me one that I stood a chance at.
0: There you go. Well, well done. That's all you have to do, Peter. Answer question 25. You've done it, so you're the magnet winner. So congratulations. Thank you. Don't hang up. We'll hang on. I'll put you on hold. And Dave will get some details and send you the magnet, which you will receive in due course. That's all I'll say about that. Barry from Darwin and Alex listening 200 miles out to sea. You haven't given me an answer. They have got a lot of right answers, actually. Jane from Homebush had Barry Gibb. Baronia from Adelaide had Barry Gibb. Chipper and King Island had Barry Gibb. Good on you. Burn.

0: ABC Radio.
1: Yes, issues of the day coming up. Well, there's plenty around. What's your favourite cold and flu remedy? And do you reckon it's something that's surefire and works? Maybe it's a special combination of honey and lemon. What do you reckon as the cold and flu season begins? The Therapeutic Goods Administration is apparently about to reclassify a common herbal ingredient. What's your favourite? And also, what do you reckon about the cancellation of the Inland Rail project? $45 billion to finish it. It's going to finish at Parkes. It should have gone on to Brisbane. It's not going to anymore. You suspect that it never will. Well, not at those kinds of costs anyway. Maybe I'm wrong about that. Anyway, some thoughts. 1-300-800-222. Here's Bruce.

0: we're the story continues to bubble that there's going to be a breakthrough in the Iran war. It looks as though there is an agreement is closer than it's been for a while in this dreadful conflict, which, as I say, doesn't seem to have achieved anything, it seems. But Iran may agree to, and the US may agree to, this one-page memo, apparently, that will essentially have Iran going back to the agreement which Donald Trump tore up when he came into office. But we shall see. But whatever stops it will be a wonderful and great thing, you would think. So we'll keep our eyes on that and fingers crossed that we make some progress on the whole thing. All righty. Now, issues of the day.
1: Issue of the day.
0: What should happen with inland rail due to costs that suggest that it could run to $45 billion or more? The federal government's axed plans to complete the inland rail project that would have provided upgrades to allow double stack freight capacity between Melbourne and Brisbane. It's now going to stop in parks in the mid or in western New South Wales. Will not go on to Brisbane. I don't know. Does it join the list of failed railway projects, along with high-speed rail and all sorts of other things in Australia, or do you think it was folly from the start? 1-300-800-222 is the number. Also, we're heading into cold and flu season. There's been a call for the Therapeutic Goods Administration to reclassify a common herbal ingredient found in a lot of cold and flu supplements due to the risk of anaphylaxis. I wonder what your favourite homemade cold remedy is. Does it work? 1-300-800-222 is the number. Grant from Waterloo. Hello, Grant, on the inland rail. G'day, Grant.
2: Yeah, g'day, mate. Yeah, with the cold and flus, I've already fully vaccinated, so there's my answer yeah, very short-sighted, I think, for the decision today. Let's just hope that they can at least keep and acquire all the land that they need and maybe go back to it. That's, you know, I think it's necessary. I think it's a good idea in comparison to, say, $368 billion that you're going to spend potentially on nuclear-powered subs.
0: Yeah.
2: Which, you know, supposedly defence, but they're really attack vessels. So, but whereas I can see the logic of why, you know, people out in the country are pretty upset about the decision that it ends at parks. It's a good way of linking even the, you know, the three sort of capital cities. You release the Melbourne to Brisbane and then you can always run the offshoot down to Sydney. So, you know, that's where a lot of the population needs to get all their food and good, so I think it would be a good thing to do. So, yeah.
0: There we go. It's an extraordinary amount of money, isn't it? If it is the case, $45 billion to complete the thing from Parkes to Brisbane. I think I understand it's the tunnels and the getting it into Brisbane that's the money, that it's costing the money. Even so, I don't know. Is it? You reckon it's a national piece of infrastructure should have been built, Grant?
2: I think it should be, and I think, as I said, even if they can't afford it now, and yes, I understand some of the economics about inflation and, you know, you don't want to overstimulate it and a bit of a line ball thing between the Reserve Bank and the Australian government, what they should be doing, but at least try to keep the land corridor, you know, required for that if they, you know, if they haven't got that already, so that maybe, you know, we can progress, keep it to parks and then maybe, you know, inland a little bit further up and build it stage by stage. Even that would be better than nothing.
0: Mm. Yes, by the sound of it, I don't know. You wonder whether it'll ever see the light of day again after today's announcement, don't you?
2: That's it. Yeah, no, it's a bit of a shame, but we'll let a few other people maybe contribute. Okay. But Phil, all the best.
0: Thanks, cheers. Grant. Bye. Good on you. Bye-bye. Gordon in Ballina. Hello, Gordon.
3: Good day, Phil. Well, and good to have you back, Phil. Hope you had a good holiday.
0: Thank you, Gordon. It's good to be back, yeah. I'll be here for a while now, I reckon.
3: Yeah, you're in for the duration.
0: In for the duration, that's right. I'm a lifer, Gordon. Yes, in for the long run. You're on the top bunk, Gordon. I've already got the bottom, so don't even think about it.
3: Yeah, right. No good turn ever goes unpunished.
0: No.
3: But, you know, it's funny because I was listening to the news as I do every day. I listen to the news, and you know, until I get sick of hearing the same thing over and over. Everyone's saying, oh, it's a disappointment. They had the mayor of Toowoomba on, and I learnt something, Phil. Toowoomba it's the second largest city in Queensland.
0: Toowoomba?
3: I think.
0: I haven't had a look at that.
3: I didn't know. I knew it was pretty well spread out, but I've never stayed there long enough to look around.
0: I don't know. I don't know how you'd measure that. I mean, would it be bigger than the Gold Coast? Couldn't be. I don't think so.
3: Oh, no.
0: Is Toowoomba bigger than Rocky? I don't know. But maybe. I don't know.
3: Probably not. Yeah. But, you know, I think everyone's looking at this as the glass half empty. You know, they've made it. They're going to make it up to Parks. That's a pretty good achievement, I reckon.
0: Mm. Yeah, okay. It's not really quite the point, though, is it? All right, Gordon, thank you. Wonder what others think. 1-300-800-222. John's in Brisbane. Hi, John.
1: Yeah, evening, boys.
0: Hi.
1: Girls.
0: Hi.
1: Yeah, mate, my quick two bobs worth is, mate, we could have both. We could have the inland rail and the fast rail if we just tax the gas companies. But
0: they
1: should be taxed.
0: We'll have
1: lots of money left over.
0: Yeah, I know. It's strange, isn't it? The government doesn't seem to want to go near this tax. Anthony Albanese doesn't want to go near this tax on gas companies, even though it seems to be wildly popular.
1: Well, it just seems that both sides have actually colluded to just hit this on the head. Yeah. And it's only the independents want to raise it. I mean, it's a no-brainer without taking any side of politics, just looking at other nations around the world, using Norway, for example. And I know it's not always as simple as they make out, but this really does seem like a bit of a no-brainer. And, we are getting ripped off.
0: Yeah. Yep, fair enough. Okay, thanks, John.
1: Thanks,
0: your mate. Bye-bye. 1-300-800-222. Yes, the AUKUS subs are projected to cost $300 billion, says Jesse. $50 billion for something more substantial is a way better option. Yeah, a lot of immigrants move to Toowoomba as it's classified as a rural city. And it's close for people to commit to Brisbane each day. Okay. Toowoomba's twice the size of Rocky. Okay. Thank you. Tim on the road. G'day, Tim.
4: Hey, mate, how are you?
0: Not bad.
4: That's all right. Yeah, my uncle, he was a train driver for many, many years. And about 25 years ago, they actually proposed to make a rail through to Brisbane. And

Brilliant Disguise. Bruce Springsteen, magnificent. All right, 1-300-800-222 is the number. Issues of the day. Gee, there's a lot around, isn't there? We're still keeping our eye on what's going on, by the way, in Washington.

0: Not sure, but yeah.
1: All right, Tim. Thank you, mate. Inland Rail, Ross from Sunnybank Hills. I'll get on to coughs and colds in a sec too. G'day, Ross.
2: G'day, Phil. Phil, I think the perhaps the greatest problem confronting the Inland Rail is the final 30 kilometres through Brisbane. Politically, very unpalatable.
1: Yeah, that is the problem. What's the problem with it? I mean, that's, as I understand it, it's the last 30-odd Ks into Brisbane. What's the problem with it?
2: Well, mate, the first problem is it has to cut through a cutting edge stretch, and that's 300 feet high.
1: Yeah.
2: So that would be a massive incision through, through electorates there that are belong to Jim Chalmers for a start, and some state government ones that are... a real problem.
1: You're saying it's through a well-heeled area or something, Ross, are you?
2: Well, it's not well-heeled, but it's well-protected. It's an environmental corridor too.
1: Uh-huh.
2: So that's the biggest problem confronted at that particular point. But then it's got to wind its way through the port through another 25 kilometres that are, very sensitive electrics. So that's the problem. As I said,
1: is there a corridor? Sorry to interrupt, Ross, but is there a corridor already for it or not? There is.
2: No politician wants to talk about a specific corridor, Phil. So we don't know. No one will know. It could be there. It could be here. That's the way corridors are drawn because they don't want to upset the potential vote. But then it's got to cut, then before that, it's got to cut through the range near Toowoomba, which is about a third the size of the coast, in fact, in terms of population, 300,000 as opposed to 900,000. So there's lots of political problems there and environmental ones where there's tunnels required, et cetera. So, until politicians want to finally determine the alignment and contend with the politics of it, I don't think it would ever occur, Phil. Sadly.
1: Yeah, I know. So it's a dead duck, in other words, yeah.
2: Through Brisbane, I think going further north through Gladstone might be different. Then it doesn't have to cut through the range, doesn't have to come into Brisbane. But that's a whole lot longer and a whole lot more cost. Would it be worthwhile at that point? I'm not sure.
1: Yeah, interesting. Thank you, Ross. Appreciate that. Thank you. Bye bye. 1-300-800-222 is the number. Yes, dispute about Toowoomba. Some people are suggesting that Toowoomba's the largest inland town in Australia. I don't think that's right, is it? Canberra would surely be the largest inland city in Australia. Toowoomba might be second. Jim in Townsville says Toowoomba is the second largest behind Canberra. Daryl says Toowoomba is the fourth largest city in Queens after Brisbane, Gold Coast and Sunshine Coast. Yes, thank you. Toowoomba is twice the size of Brockie. Okay. Inland Rail, Rod on the road. G'day, Rod.
3: Oh, g'day, Phil. How you doing?
1: Yeah, pretty good, mate. What's up?
3: When I heard about it, when I first talked about it, I said, well, it'll never happen.
1: Mm.
3: And people said to me, why? I said, well, the mathematics doesn't stack up for a start.
1: What?
3: Oh, but it's going to take X number of trucks. I said, it's not going to take X number of trucks off the road at all. And they said, why? I said, well, for a start, you're going to have to build a huge freight yard at parks so that freight that's only going to parks can be off-lifted off the train.
1: Yeah.
3: So you're going to need more trucks to go into parks to get it taken to various warehouses to have containers unpacked, all that sort of stuff. I said, you're going to have to do that basically in every satellite city all the way through New South Wales all the way to get to the border. I said, and until you get to the Queensland border, I said, if they're planning on going any further than Toowoomba with it, I said, that's just not going to fly. I said, because there's too much politics involved from the range to the Brisbane River.
1: Yeah.
3: I said, so it's not going to happen. I said, as for all the advocates saying, oh, it's going to take 10 to 1,000. I said, well, there's 2,000 truck movements a night through the safety cams on the Newell Highway. And he said, yeah. And I said, right, the train can only replace 150.

0: trucks. So, but the train replaces 150 semi-trailers. They even double-stack every carriage. That would only be 300 semi-trailers. 2,000 B-doubles is the equivalent of 3,000 semi-trailers. So you would need 10 trains a night to move the same amount of freight that the trucks move. That's why the mathematics doesn't stack up. Also, it's good. The $45 billion they're saying to complete it, I think if you put in one in front of the 45, you might be closer to the actual. So, like I said, you're going to have to, build all of these, rail heads, where you're going to have to be able to stop the train so that you can get freight off the damn things.
1: Yeah.
0: And then you're still going to need trucks to pick those containers up, to take them to warehouses to unload them. People don't understand that part. You put two containers on a train, you took a truck out of the system, but the truck can deliver door to door. The train doesn't.
1: Yes, no, that's the thing. That's right. I mean, whatever the train stops, you're going to have extensive truck systems to take the containers off the train. That's true. Yeah. Yep.
0: Also, before I go, Hanoi Jane was indeed married to Ted Turner.
1: Yeah.
0: Hanoi Jane.
1: Yes. Jane Fonda, we're talking about. Yeah, go on.
0: Yeah, well, that's what her nickname was.
1: Yeah, I know.
0: Hanoi Jane.
1: I know, yeah.
0: And Ted Turner made an absolute fortune out of the Atlanta Olympics, because all the athletics events were held in a little building called Fulton County Stadium, the home of the Atlanta Braves, which Ted Turner just had.
1: Oh, is that right? That's a fun fact, Rod.
0: Yeah, and the Atlanta Braves won the World Series in 1995, and then the following year, the Fulton County Stadium was where the Olympics athletics events were held.
1: Yeah.
0: Of course, because Coca-Cola were the major sponsor of the Atlanta Games, as we all know.
1: Mm.
0: And then after the Atlanta Games, Fulton County Stadium was demolished so that they could build Turner Field across the road in what was the former car park of the Atlanta, of Fulton County Stadium. And where Fulton County Stadium used to stand, they turned that into the new car park called Turner Field. It's amazing what you can do when you've got money, isn't it?
1: When you've got money, money makes money, doesn't it? Yeah. No.
0: He was also the owner of Turner Television, which partnered up with Time Warner. Remember when there was Time

0: Paul from Paul's on the road. They're just finishing up the last couple of designs, apparently, and it's going to be a relatively rapid fix. Paul, hello.
1: Hi, Phil. How are you, mate?
0: Pretty good, mate.
1: Good. Yeah. Rod's right with the rail. It's always going to be battle. Just on the the gas tax and that.
0: Yeah.
1: The only true bipartisanship we really see in politics is the protection of corporate profits. The only time they agree on anything is making sure that they protect the corporate profits and make the taxpayer pay more.
0: There'd be a lot of people who would agree with you, Paul. Yes.
1: And if they don't hurry up and tax that gas, by the time the PRRT comes in, mate, gas is just about going to be finished because everybody's electrifying, especially after this crisis.
0: What did they say? Yeah. Before the gas, the fuel crisis, they were registering 29 EVs a day. They're currently registering the rate of 500 EVs a day.
1: And that's not just in Australia. It'll be going more berserk in other parts of the world.
0: Yeah.
1: If we don't hurry up and get some money out of this gas, it'll be worth nothing, like the coal.
0: Fair enough, Paul. Yes, a lot of people would agree with you about that too. And are disappointed in the government.

0: has got a cough and cold remedy for you. Hi, Jane.
1: Hello again, Phil.
0: Hi.
1: I really enjoyed the quiz tonight too, by the way.
0: It was fun, wasn't it? Yeah.
1: Yeah, it was great. My mum gave me this remedy, and people may scoff, but it actually works. What you do is you wash your hair and towel it dry or towel it damp.
0: I'm liking this already. I love remedies that have got nothing to do with the problem, but go on, yes.
1: Well, it has. Then you take a pinch of salt, put it on your tongue and swallow it while your hair's still damp, and within 24 hours your cold symptoms will go. Now, it sounds crazy.
0: Hang on, Jane. This is about as nutty as it gets. Hang on, you're washing your hair.
1: You wash your hair.
0: Yeah.
1: And just towel it so that it's still damp.
0: Yeah.
1: While it's still damp, put a pinch of salt on your tongue and swallow it. And within 24 hours, your symptoms will go.
0: Hang on, what about the hair? Do we...
1: Well, that just dries off.
0: Oh, okay.
1: But you've still got to be damp when you have the salt.
0: Oh, dear. Love it, Jane. Love it, love it. Okay, thank you. Bye-bye. I'm not offended by the nickname Hanoi Jane, no. Someone says, if you're happy to use Orange Man, then Hanoi Jane has to pass muster. Thank you, David. No, I'm not offended by it at all. 1300. Someone says it shows how petty you are. Oh, yeah, really? No, I'm not offended by the nickname at all. David from Kilsyth, coughs and colds. G'day, David.
2: G'day, morning.
0: Morning.
2: The late Dr. Byron Stanton used to come and visit the Victorian Pharmacy College and lecture.
0: Oh, yeah.
2: And he said that if you had a cold and you medicated it, it would last 2 weeks. If you did nothing, it took fortnight.
0: That's the problem with cough and cold remedies to me, is that I think that's exactly right. If you medicate them, they last 2 weeks, and if you don't do anything, they last 2 weeks. Exactly.
2: Fortnight, yeah.
0: Yeah. No, that's very nice, David.

0: I like truck drivers. They're good blokes.
1: They are.
0: I don't like those double bogies riding alongside of me in a three-lane
1: The
0: highway.
1: B doubles.
0: Yeah, they're it feels really dangerous. So I can tell you because
1: What you mean if you're overtaking one or they're overtaking you? You mean?
0: they're overtaking you. You're city in Sydney, in suburbia, and they're on some of the bigger roads. And
1: Yeah, it can be a bit. It can be a bit intimidating. I agree.
0: you could only drive one 20-foot container. Now there's a 40-foot container and a 20-foot container on the one truck, and they're quite big. I live now. I've moved, and I live at North Strathfield, and it's one of the main train lines up. Heading north from Sydney, and I don't mind it at all. But in the mornings, about 3 or 4 a.m., you get industrial trucks with industrial trains. You know, they're quite noisy when they come. They're a different thing. That's what you've got to put up with the modern world, though. You've got to allow for people to get their produce to market and whatnot. And you've got to put up with a bit of noise and a bit of discomfort. But that was one thing Lindsay Fox was able to get laws changed. You know, you see all of these trucks, you're following another fox.
1: Yeah, that's right.
0: That was their sign.
1: Yeah.

0: oil. We've obviously guaranteed supply of gas, and I think this came through as it was there's some commentary around when the Japanese Prime Minister was here that assurance that gas prices wouldn't go up. Now, as I said, I think maybe they're just holding steady because of this period in time, but it could be another point where they do actually go after it because it would seem fairly popular among most of the Australian populace from what I've heard.
1: Exactly right. Thanks, Debbie. Good on you.
0: Thanks, Bill.
1: Yes, doesn't. That's right. I think the consensus was that most of the $45 billion that was associated with the last 30 odd Ks into Brisbane. 1300 800 222. Linda's in Brisbane. Hello, Linda. Was it going through your area?
2: Yeah, I live near the access the M1.
1: Oh, yeah.
2: And I always thought the railway line was coming behind me.
1: Yeah.
2: And actually, it was programmed or debated right since 1914 that there was going to be the railway line,
1: Yeah.
2: inland railway line. And they never did it. And also, the gauge is different in Queensland. The railway gauge is different compared to New South Wales.
1: So
2: That's
1: that yeah.
2: probably complicated too.
1: Yeah.
2: And but they plan everything and they never carry it out. By that time, the materials got more expensive, and then the population's grown, and either the houses are in the way if they've got to build the roads or anything like that. So they've got a few ideas around Brisbane, but the trouble is it goes around through the suburbs and the ones that go through now, they're not even covered up. And so they get all that dust and whatever it is. So that's the problem as well,
1: Well,
2: you know.
1: that's right. Having a double stacked freight line through your suburb is, I'm sure, not
2: That's
1: exactly what people.
2: right.
1: That's not exactly
2: And
1: what people.
2: about far as what they've done, the best thing is the Gateway Bridge. And so they've got two Gateway Bridges now
1: Yeah.
2: because one's one way and one's the other way. But so I didn't get the railway line, I got the M1 three houses
1: There
2: up
1: you
2: from there.
1: go. All right, Linda. Thank you, mate.
2: All right.
1: See ya.
2: Thank you.
1: Bye. Thanks for the call. Yes, Dale from Queensland too. G'day, Dale.
3: Hello, Phil. I think Tim Fisher would roll over in his grave if
1: He
3: he knew this was going on.
1: he would. What are
3: The
1: you what?
3: point that they're missing is the fact that we're not going to have passenger trains at all on the line. I don't understand that at this
1: It
3: day
1: was
3: and
1: just a,
3: age
1: it
3: of
1: was just a
3: GPS.
1: it was just a freight line. That's it.
3: It's just a freight line. Yeah. What's wrong with what they've done in Europe? Have just fast trains and have passenger trains as well,
1: Yeah.
3: because they can go off to the goods can go into sidings. I don't get it at all.
1: Yeah, no, I don't think this project was ever envisaged as
3: Why can't we get passenger trains running as we used to into Brisbane from Sydney?
1: Yeah. Dale, same question I could be asked about a whole range of other areas in Australia where rail has just either withered on the vine, just been allowed and neglected and allowed to fall apart, or just been abandoned. And, you know, are we a better country for it? I don't think anyone's going to say yes, are they?
3: Yes, it's sad. All
1: Yeah.
3: right.
1: All right.
3: Bye-bye.
1: Thanks, Dale. Bye-bye. Yes. No. It's as to fast rail. As to fast rail, I know they've announced some of these plans for it, but you know, is that going to be happening? You'd sincerely doubt it, wouldn't you? Based on the way we're going. That wet hair and wet salt cold remedy reminds me of the Beverly Hillbillies. Granny had a cure for the cold. After taking the remedy, you wait for a week to 10 days, and your cold goes. That's right. That's right. Anything I've ever done with colds, mind you, it does have some. Doesn't seem to make any difference. Mind you, I'll tell you what, it does make a psychological difference though, because if you take something and you think this is definitely going to help me, you know what? It does actually. It does help you because you're thinking, you know, all right, fair enough. We've got time for one last call. G'day, Al.
4: G'day. How you going?
1: Yeah, good, Al. Yeah, what's up? Oh, you want to talk about the gas tax? Yeah, go on.
4: Yeah, it was just an article prior to the war and the drama in the world at the moment. But and I emailed it to myself. I'll just read it to you. It's a little snippet from the last part of the
1: go
4: thing
1: on.
4: I was reading, and it says Qatar's is LNG.
1: Sorry, start again. We missed that bit, Al.

0: Oh, the article, the last part of the article I was
1: Yeah,
0: reading,
1: you just read
0: in
1: the
0: my
1: snippet for
0: defense.
1: me again. Yeah.
0: Yeah, all right. So it says Qatar's largest export by far is LNG, the same volume as Australia. Yet Qatar generates enough wealth from this trade that residents pay zero income tax, zero property tax, zero corporate income tax, have free health care, free education, have subsidized housing and plentiful access to cheap electricity and petrol. Like, that's before their infrastructure got hit with the bombs and stuff, whatever, from
1: Yeah.
0: the
1: No,
0: war.
1: I agree.
0: You
1: No,
0: know,
1: that's a fair observation now. I mean, a lot of other people have made it as well. Yep.
0: like it's incredible to think that, the problems with the gas on the East Coast, especially because they didn't keep any for domestic supply, and then not to tax it on top of that. And
1: Yeah.
0: I worked in the oil and gas industry in Moomba, and then over in Western Australia on the northwest shelf there. And the Western Australian government, they do have a percentage on, don't quote me, I think it's like 10 or 15%
1: Yeah.
0: for domestic use, but obviously there's no pipeline between the West and the East, so
1: No, so WA, the WA government, very wisely, it was Alan Carpenter, I think, the Western Australian Premier, who insisted on a gas reservation policy for Western Australian consumers, yeah, and business.
0: sorry, mate, as isolated as they are, they've got their. They've got everything together over there. It's a bit like Tasmania. A lot of people say whatever about Tasmania, but when you got that isolated situation, they're actually very well organised and self-sufficient. And that's why you never hear anything about Western Australia. And no dramas, because they're not saying there's none, but it's a well-run
1: Well, you and
0: state.
1: where you're in Coolangatta, you've got the well, you've got the Olympic Games coming. Come on, you'll be fine.
0: No. I'm travelling. I just happened to be in Coolangatta for
1: Oh,
0: the
1: okay.
0: River Murray in South Australia
1: Oh, okay.
0: originally.
1: All right.
0: Yeah,
1: Yeah.
0: so no, I just thought I'd say that about the gas,
1: Yeah.
0: especially, like,
1: No, it's a
0: because it could create so much more wealth and, like,
1: yeah.
0: for infrastructure, probably all of it, everyone knows. Like, that's why the people are speaking, and that's why they're voting the way they are, and that,
1: Yeah.
0: there's
1: On
0: just
1: you, Al.
0: probably
1: I think a lot of people agree with you, mate. Thank
0: Yeah,
1: you.
0: no worries.
1: Good
0: Thank
1: on
0: you.
1: you.
0: Cheers.
1: Enjoy the rest of the trip, however long it is.
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1: Hey, that's about it. Time's got away from us, hasn't it? That's about it for me for tonight. We've got tomorrow night, by the way, Dave's Disc is on back on. And also, we've got an edition of Toby with Motor Talk in the first hour as well. Chris from Mapleton's given me a cold remedy that can't go to air, but still. Francis Leach is going to give you cold remedies and plenty more besides. Hi, Francis. G'day, Francis.
4: How are you, Phil?
1: Yeah, good.
4: You'll have to share that remedy with me later. I think I'll need one over the next couple of months, I
1: If you
4: think.
1: read the text line, you'll see it, I think.
4: I'll have a check, have a sneaky look. Hey, coming up on the program, Eliza Jansen is a film critic and host of the podcast Midnight Screening. And because The Devil Wears Prada is absolutely ripping it up in terms of box office at the moment, we're going to talk about the best sequels. Is this one? Is this one that's actually outdone the original? So we'll do a bit of that. We're also catching up with a friend of mine overseas who's been following the story of the ship that the HMV Vinius, which is off the coast of Cape Verde, and the people actually trapped on the boat and how they're coping with the circumstance with the hantavirus. So we'll do that in the next couple of hours as well.
1: Okay, fantastic stuff. Francis Leach, terrific company through the night. Oh, we'll talk tomorrow.
5: Everything Brisbane.
6: It was such an iconic wedding and party venue.
5: It's where your passions lie.
6: The Brisbane that I know is vibrant, modern and progressive.
5: It's when and where you need us. 612 ABC Brisbane.
7: ABC News with David Rollins. The Syrian government has told the ABC that the Australian government was the deciding factor in the departure of an ISIS-linked cohort of Australians. John O'Wakeley has more on this story.
3: The group of four women and nine children who have links to Islamic State are expected to arrive in Australia on Thursday night. The ABC has revealed the group left Syria's Al-Roj refugee camp in late April, but were stuck in limbo in the capital, Damascus. Now, a Syrian official has told the ABC the Australian government was responsible for the nearly two-week delay of the group leaving Damascus for Australia, communicating to Syria that they needed to put procedures in place to receive the women. The AFP has warned some of the women will be arrested after they return to the country.
7: US President Donald Trump says the war in Iran will be over and the Strait of Hormuz open once again, should Iran accept its latest offer of peace. The BBC's Bernard de Busman has more from Washington.
8: What we may see is kind of more an agreement to talk and an agreement about what exactly they're discussing. The actual mechanics of an agreement between Iran and the United States, for example, about the nuclear issue, that's something very technical that could take quite a long time to come to some sort of deal. Whereas reopening at least safe passage through the Strait of Hormuz is something that the U.S. and Iran could, in theory, agree on in a relatively short amount of time.
7: Iran is reportedly reviewing the latest terms and will respond through Pakistani mediators. Energy and aviation groups are split over the Federal Labor Party's $10 billion fuel security package as the government moves to strengthen Australia's emergency reserves. Kaveh Akbari has more on this story.
9: The federal government will use next week's budget to lift minimum fuel stock holding obligations by another 10 days to 50 days worth. The package includes $3.7 billion for a government-owned reserve holding diesel and aviation fuel and $7.5 billion in support for fuel companies to buy and store more stock. Energy Minister Chris Bowen says it marks a major shift in Australia's approach to fuel security. The Australian Airport Association has welcomed the plan, saying stronger jet fuel stocks will help manage future supply disruptions, while the Climate Council has criticised it, saying it is still a short-term petrol supply plan, not a genuine energy security strategy.
7: An Israeli court has extended the detention of two activists arrested aboard a Gaza-bound flotilla by another 6 days. The flotilla, carrying dozens of activists, was intercepted by Israeli forces in international waters near Greece. The lawyer for Spanish national Saif Abu Kashek and Brazilian Thiago Avila says the pair have endured psychological torture in prison, which Israel denies. Spokesperson for the UN High Commissioner for Human Rights, Thamin Al-Katin, says they should be released.
10: Israel must immediately and unconditionally release Global Samud Flotilla members Saif Abu Kashek and Thiago de Avila, who were detained in international waters and brought to Israel, where they continue to be held without charge.
7: The New South Wales government is moving to fast-track modular and prefabricated housing in a bid to boost supply and cut construction times. The Minns government says new building laws will make it easier to approve homes built off-site and assembled on location. It says modern construction methods can deliver homes up to 50% faster and 20% cheaper. Building Minister Analek Chandratathong says the legislation will drive innovation, helping New South Wales to deliver high-quality homes faster and at lower cost.
11: It's essentially off-site production of prefabricated modular homes. What this legislation will do will actually really drive the take-up of innovation and to ensure that we continue to build high-quality homes using new technology faster and cheaper, because modern methods of construction is actually 50% quicker and 20% cheaper.
7: The mother of a Queensland toddler who is in an induced coma after inhaling metallic cake decorating dust is calling for similar products to be pulled from sale. Gold Coast baker Katie Robinson says her 14-month-old son Dustin inhaled the non-edible powder after opening a container in her studio. He was taken to Queensland Children's Hospital, where doctors flushed out his lungs. Australian Medical Association Queensland President Nick Yim says fine particles and chemical irritants can cause serious breathing problems in toddlers.
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2: And a very good morning to you all. How are you? It's Thursday morning. Glad you could share some time with me this morning. It's 6 minutes past two, 24 to two in South Australia and the Northern Territory, and six past midnight in Western Australia. Francis Leach sitting in for Trev, who's having a well-earned break. I'll be with you for the next couple of weeks. Plenty coming up on the program, including our quiz, the four quiz, which has been going gangbusters. It's good fun. What we have, and we'll do it right now. What the hell? Let's jump straight into it. 1-300-800-222 is the number to play. 1-300-800-222, or you can SMS your answers. We love those as well on 0437 774 774. So we have four topics, four categories, three questions in each, 12 questions in total. I try to mix them up every day, the categories. We'll go back to a few every now and then. And once you answer one question, you have to move to the next category. And if you answer three questions in succession, you go into the win bin and we'll pick out a winner at the end of the quiz. But we love to play with you. 0437 774 774 with the SMS or 1-300-800-222. I'll let you know the categories. Should I do that now? No, I'll let you know in a sec. I love the suspense. Give us a call. Play the four quiz. 1-300-800-222 is the number to call. Hunters and Collectors here. And Blind Eye.

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1: This is Overnights with Francis Leach on ABC Local Radio.
0: And we're playing the four quiz. Four categories, three questions in each. And let's see how you go answering some of those. Give us a call on 1-300-800-222. Plenty of calls lining up to start. And I think we're going to speak to Grant in Waterloo in Sydney first up here this morning. G'day, Grant. How are you today?
2: Not too bad, Francis. And yourself?
0: Yeah, I'm well done. Just wondering what you're doing with your Thursday morning to be spending it with me here on ABC Radio Overnight.
2: Absolutely, that's it. Why? What better way could you do it?
0: Good man. I love your attitude to things. All right, so we've got four categories. I'm going to run through them for you now. So we've got novelty songs, those big hits that sort of earworms you can't get rid of. The Oscars, of course. The Oscars, that little gold trophy that everyone wants to win. The year 1996. And the Animal Kingdom. So you can choose. You're first up, so you've got pole position, so you can choose your category. Where do you want to go first?
2: I'm going to go Animal Kingdom.
0: The Animal Kingdom. All right, let's see what we can do with the very first question of the quiz. Now, okay, here it is. Which animal has the longest migration of any mammal on Earth?
2: Maybe the humpback whale?
0: That is correct. It is the humpback whale, which is, I don't know if you've ever been whale watching, if you've had the opportunity to go and see a whale do its thing as it migrates across the Australian shoreline, up and down the East Coast a lot of the time, and Western Australia as well. In the Great Australian Bight, there's some extraordinarily good whale watching to be done there.
2: Yep. No, probably the best one, I was only over there once, was

down to the Montebello Islands, which is off Dampier, off the Western Australian coast, and saw a human, maybe a humpback or something, breach in the when I was out doing a fishing trip. Also visiting where they did the nuclear testing back in the 50s sort of thing. So it was a thing. And, yeah, so and also done it off the coast of down in Sydney. So we spent a day doing a part of the survey when you do a bit of whale watching.

0: and you do the counting of all the whales and everything. So, yeah, it was interesting.
1: Oh, fantastic. Yeah, well, there you go. You had that one covered straight up for question number one. So you've got to choose a different category now for question number two, the right year 1996 or the Oscars or novelty songs. Where do you want to go?
0: Let's go novelty songs for a bit of fun.
1: Okay. You've got to be able to tell me, have a listen to this. Mm-hmm. Have a listen to this next track. Name this 1992 hit song, and you've got to tell me about the one-hit wonder band that sang it. Here we go. Have a listen.

0: Who's that, Grant?
1: Is it something like Fred Says or something like that?
0: You've got some of the words there, just not in the right sequence. And there's another. You're in the ballpark, but do you want to just sort of reach into the back of the mind and see if you can pull out the name of that song and the artist?
1: Right Said Fred.
0: Yes.
1: Okay. Is that it?
0: No, that's the name of the band. What's the song?
1: Oh, I'm sorry. I thought you were naming the band. I'm Too Sexy for My Shirt.
0: Yeah, I'm Too Sexy. It is. Well done. Too Sexy That It Hurts.
1: I'm ashamed to know that, but anyway, it's one of those things you've got to do.
0: The only reason why I chose that for the quiz is because I wanted you to be able to say that on the radio.
1: Yeah, thanks for that, Francis. My middle name's Francis, so thanks, mate. I much appreciate it. So there you go.
0: Two from two for you to start the quiz today, which is great. Where do you want to go? So you've got the Animal Kingdom done, novelty songs. You can choose 1996 or a question about the Oscars.
1: Let's go. So you're going to do the films later, so let's go into the Oscars.
0: Okay, let's go into the Oscars. Here's a question for you from the Oscars. Which actor won an Oscar in 2018 for his portrayal of Winston Churchill in that magnificent film Darkest Hour? Have you seen it?
1: I haven't seen it. At the back of my mind, I think I know he's a very good actor. I'm just trying to think what his name is.
0: I need an answer.
1: Yeah.
0: Pressure's on.
1: I'm going to throw out Gary Oldman.
0: It is Gary Oldman. Well done.
2: Your Majesty,
3: it is my duty to invite you to take up the position of Prime Minister of this United Kingdom.
2: I speak to you for the first time as Prime Minister.
4: How long have they got if we don't rescue them?
2: Maybe 2 days. We would need a miracle to get our men out.
4: You have the full weight of the world on your shoulders.
5: We're facing certain defeat on land, the annihilation of our army, an imminent invasion. We must negotiate peace talks.
6: When will the lesson be learned? You cannot reason with a tiger! When your head is in its mouth!
7: Nonsense. The only slippery slope.
6: Would you stop interrupting me while I am interrupting you?
0: Gary Oldman in full flight there in the Darkest Hour. Good on you, Grant. Thanks for calling, and you go into the wind. So stay listening, and we'll see if you...
1: Just quickly on that one, though, Francis, just because it's coming out now with the Iron Maiden, Burning Ambition, one of their better songs, Aces High, when it's got Winston Churchill at the start of it with his, Fight Them on the Beaches scenario.
0: Grant, you're talking my language.
1: Yeah, I knew that, mate. No, you used to be a bit of a Triple J listener and then followed you over to the sports, and good to see you back on there, mate.
0: Are you going to go see Iron Maiden when they return this year?
1: Yeah, I've got to try and save up the money, but yes, I can give you the tour date. So, yes, I am planning it and thinking very much that I wouldn't mind seeing them again. So, and with Megadeth.
0: Yeah, well, now we're talking. We could do this all night, but I can tell you that one of the great experiences of my recent life was when they were in town a couple of years ago. We saw the show. Yeah. Steve Harris, the legendary Steve Harris, the bass player with Iron Maiden, often comes when he comes to town and wherever he goes and looks for a game of football, game of soccer.
1: Yes,
0: and he knew a couple of guys in our team, and he came and played with me in the Bo Morris over 55s in a 2-1 win against Sandringham.
1: Yep, excellent. Yeah, no, he's a big fan sort of thing. So I think he trolled out for them or something.
0: He did, yeah.
1: He came close, but not quite good enough.
0: Well, it worked out well for him. Good on you, Grant. Thanks for calling.
1: All right, cheers, mate.
0: Thanks for calling through. Let's speak to George in Lakemba now on the 4 quiz. How are you, George?
8: Oh, okay. Just had a late night Korean.

0: noodle soup in one of my favourite inner city Korean restaurants in Sydney, so I'm feeling kind of warm glow inside.
1: A succulent Korean meal.
0: Yes, that's right.
1: Excellent. Okay, we've got four topics, and you can choose from the Oscars, 1996, the year, 1996, something from that year, the Animal Kingdom, or novelty songs.
0: Right. Did I answer that last question? I didn't quite hear. So.
1: Yes, Gary Oldman was the answer to the question about the Darkest Hour.
0: I get it, yes.
1: Yep.
0: Yes, he's very good in that. Actually, by the way, it's quite interesting. I know you're a bit of a film buff. Just around about the same time, a bit before that, another great actor, Brian Cox, was in a locally made film about Churchill as well. That's another one that, if you're a Churchill fan, definitely worth looking up. Brian Cox is
1: great actor. In it. Absolutely. Okay, which category do we want?
0: What have you got?
1: The Oscars, yeah. The Animal Kingdom, 1996, the year, or novelty songs?
0: Oh, let's go with Oscars first.
1: Okay, going to go with Oscars first. Here's a question for you. Which actor won an Oscar for crawling inside a dead horse in the film The Revenant? There's that scene where he crawls inside a dead horse.
0: I haven't actually caught up with that film yet, which I really want to, but I know it's the great Lorenzo DiCaprio, so to speak.
1: It is him indeed. It's an extraordinary film, and it's his peak performance from Leonardo DiCaprio. Well done. So you're one down. You've got to move to a different category now, Novelty Songs 1996 or The Animal Kingdom.
0: Yeah, well, I suppose it's got to be Novelty Songs.
1: Okay, Novelty Songs it is. You've got to be able to tell me which novelty song, which the name of the artist, and also the song that, actually, frame it this way. What is the name of the band in the mid-90s that had a hit with the song Barbie Girl?
0: Oh.
1: It was one of those earworms that once you heard
0: it. The thought of that song makes me feel like I'm retching up my Korean noodle soup.
1: I think that's why it exists.
0: Yes. Well, I actually use that as a recommendation. There was I think Suzanne Hill used to use this. When she couldn't get any callers in, she would threaten to play popcorn, and she'd also then get recommendations from other people about what songs would drive people so spare that they would be forced to ring up, and that was my recommendation. And it's Aqua, the great Swedish word Aqua.
1: It is Aqua, Barbie Girl, one of those songs that you never really want to hear ever again, but was a huge hit for them in about 1990. Okay, we've got to move on now to either the Animal Kingdom or to the year 1996, George.
0: Ooh, okay. Let's go 1996.
1: Okay, 1996 it is. Which Australian swimmer became a teenage sensation at the Atlanta Olympic Games in 1996, earning the nickname Madam Butterfly?
0: Oh, the great Susie O'Neill.
1: It was the great Susie O'Neill.
0: Choose life. Passport away.
1: Yeah.
0: Well, right.
2: It's O'Neill in front. She's starting to move away. She's out by half a body length. Liu and eight, the danger. Smith is there as well. They're both plugging on. Patria just dropping off the pace. It's O'Neill in front. She's going to win gold for Australia. She's out by a body length. Susie O'Neill, the heart of a lion in the heart of Dixie. Look at this. She's pulling away. What a terrific swim. Finally, gold to Australia.
1: Oh, the great Dennis Cometti with one of his all-time great lines there, George. The heart of gold in the heart of Dixie for Susie O'Neill. And, of course, Dennis was farewelled in West Australia in Perth this week.
0: Yes, it's one champion commenting on another.
1: Indeed. Yes. Good on you, mate. We'll put you in the wind bin, and we'll draw a name out in a little while.
0: You're back on the radio, Francis, too.
1: Thanks, mate. I really enjoy being here too. Okay, we're playing the four quiz. 1-300-800-222 is the number to call. 1-300-800-222. Or you can SMS through your answers if you want. 0437774774. Sean picked Aqua straight away. Well done, Sean. And also, I think we had Brownie in Adelaide as well who got it right. Brownie in Darwin likes Barbie Girl as well. Listen to all these people who would never, ever admit publicly to have bought the cast single or the CD single of Aqua's Barbie Girl, but they all know it, and they're all outing themselves on the program this morning. Give us a call, 1-300-800-222, to play the four quiz.
3: Congratulations, Kedron. You've been voted the winning K suburb in the ABCs of Greater Brisbane. Next week, we'll be back with a new letter and a new batch of suburbs. 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

0: out of the UK, Corner Shop and the Brimful of Asher on ABC Radio overnights. 1300 800 222 is the number to play the four quiz. I've already had two callers who've managed to peel off their three consecutive answers. You could be the next. You can also SMS 0437 774 774. Andrew's texted through. I love the Barbie song. Better than some of the stuff you play, Francis.
1: Okay.
0: Hey, everybody's got their thing, Andrew. All power to you. Let's go to Bob in Greenacre, who's our next contestant in the four quiz. Hello, Bob. How are you?
2: Good, thanks, mate. No pressure.
0: No pressure? No. Step up to the plate and have a swing. That's the whole point of this.
2: Yes.
0: What are you doing this morning?
2: Oh, just taking it easy, Francis. I've worked shift work all my life, and I've got a funny sleeping pattern.
0: Ah, yes.
2: Enjoy the shows. They're nice.
0: Oh, excellent. Well, I'm glad you're with us this morning. So you've got four categories still available to you. The Animal Kingdom, novelty songs, the Oscars. There's still a question in there on the Oscars. And there's a couple of questions relating to the year 1996, if you want to go there.
2: I think I'll go the animal question,
0: okay,
2: please.
0: We can do that for you for sure. Okay, this is one for you. Now, think about this. You're on safari and you've been told you have to be careful. There is one animal that kills more humans on the African continent than lions do, despite their seemingly innocuous appearance. What animal is that?
2: Hippopotamus.
0: It is the hippopotamus. That's right. They look sort of like lugubrious and sort of very, very gentle, but yes, they do. People stumbling into the water often find themselves in the territory of a hippopotamus and find themselves not coming back out. Well done. That's the first question. We've now done all of the animal. Now, we've got one more Animal Kingdom question there. Where do you want to go next, Bob, with your four quiz question? 1996, the Oscars or a novelty song?
2: It'll have to be 1996, I think.
0: Okay, 1996. Here it is for you. You've got to be able to tell me. Have a listen to this. This is a snippet from the biggest film, or one of the biggest films of 1996.
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0: Bit of Iggy Pop in there as a soundtrack to it as well. 1996 was the year of that film. Can you tell me the name of the movie?
2: Okay, for some reason, Lock, Stock and...
0: Two Smoking Barrels? No, it isn't that, but it is the same sort of genre of film in a way. But thank you, Bob. Enjoy the rest of your morning. Thanks for calling through. Hello, Kylie. How are you this morning? Good morning, Kylie.
4: Oh, hello.
0: Are you ready to play the four quiz?
4: Yeah.
0: Do you know what film that grab came from?
4: No, I have no idea. Yeah, going with the two, so it's from that genre.
0: 1996, it had a great soundtrack, had Iggy Pop on there and Massive Attack and a whole bunch of other great bands as well.
4: Yeah, couldn't even think. Is it the one with Johnny Depp in it?
0: No, there's no Johnny Depp involved, but thank you for calling through.
4: No worries.
0: We'll talk to you again soon. 1300 800 222 is the number to play the four quiz. Let's head to Hillsville in Victoria. Helen is with us. Good morning, Helen.
5: Good morning, Francis. How are you?
0: I'm well. Do you know which film that trailer comes from?
5: Sorry, no, I have no idea.
0: You have no idea? What were you doing in 1996, Helen? Doesn't matter that you don't remember. I don't remember much of it either. Thanks for calling, though. 1300 800 222 is the number to call to play. Plenty of people have got it already. Sean, Andy, Steve the truckie has sorted this one out as well. He understands and knows what we're talking about in terms of what

0: with Eliza Jansen. They did do a follow-up film about 20 years ago, Trainspotting 2, which didn't get a lot of publicity, a lot of bouquets, but I actually thought it was really good. Did you get to see that, Eric?
1: Yeah, I saw it on SBS. It was really good.
0: Yeah,
1: and it was...
0: It was really good. Let's move on in the quiz. You can pick one more question from 1996, The Animal Kingdom, novelty songs, and we've still got a question about the Oscars that I can share with you as well.
1: I'll just say I like Barbie Girl, that song. I'll go 1996 again.
0: 1996 again, it is for you. Okay, here it is. The song, the question for you is about chess. Now, which grandmaster lost a game in a famous match, a very famous match at the time, to the IBM supercomputer Deep Blue in 1996? It was worldwide news that he was beaten by... He won the match and he lost the rematch in 1997. He lost the entire match, but he lost a game in a match with this computer. Who are we talking about?
1: I'll say the answer. Can I do just a correction? Ghost Nation came out in 89, not 1990. Yeah, I think it's Bobby Fischer.
0: No, it's not. It wasn't Bobby Fischer. Bobby Fischer was earlier. His heyday was earlier than 1996. It wasn't Bobby Fischer. But thank you for playing, Eric. Appreciate you calling through. 1-300-800-222 is the number to call. 1-300-800-222. Let's go to Justin in... In fact, I might just go to a track right now and get back on track with the quiz in a moment as our calls line up. But this is the Jefferson Airplane for you. When the

ABC Radio Overnights, that still holds up mightily, doesn't it? From 1967, out of the San Francisco Flower Power Movement, that was Jefferson Airplane from their wonderful album Surrealistic Pillow. We can forgive them for then morphing into Starship and subjecting us all to We Built This City only just because they produced that brilliant album, Grace Slick, and Marty Balin's guitar work on that. Poof, smoking hot. Okay, we're playing the four quiz. 1-300-800-222 is the number. And we're still got a bunch of

0: questions to go. Plenty of people have got the answer to our chess question online there. Dave knows who it is. But we're going to speak now to Stuart in Victor Harbour in beautiful South Australia to see if he does. Hello, Stuart. How are you going?
1: I'm a snakes and ladder man myself, but...
0: Fair enough.
1: That's all right.

0: AI, artificial intelligence, and it's everywhere, and it's as frightening as we thought it might be. But this was the first breakthrough. This was the time that they'd built this computer to play chess masters.
1: Yeah, right.
0: And nobody the computer had not been able to beat anyone, and it finally took a game off Kasparov in a match in 1996, and Kasparov was just aghast. And so he had a rematch in 1997, and Big Blue beat Kasparov, and that was a big moment. So well done, mate. We've now done with 1996.
1: So beat him twice, did it?
0: Yeah, well, it took one game off in the original match, so it's a bit like a tennis contest, but it actually won the match.
1: You can win at snakes and ladders because it's random, you see.
0: Fair enough. Snakes and ladders is good fun. Although the snakes and ladders was I do have a version of snakes and ladders at my place, which I have from my Catholic childhood, which is about the reason why you would go down the snake is if you were greedy or you indulged in avarice or any of the deadly sins.
1: All right.
0: Yeah, so it was about teaching me to be a good little Catholic boy. And then look how it's worked out. So snakes and ladders has made me the person.
1: Right,
0: I'm here with you tonight. Well, this morning,
1: so the answer is no.
0: All right, Stuart, we've got a question from the Animal Kingdom, a novelty song for you, or we could also ask you a question about the Oscars. What would you like?
1: I'll go Animal Kingdom, thanks, Francis.
0: Okay, so this next question will blow your socks off. Have a listen to the sound of this particular Australian animal. I'm going to play you a sound here. A listen to this name of the Australian marsupial that makes this noise, and you've got to be able to tell me what it is. Do you know what Australian animal makes that noise, Stuart?
1: Sounds like a pigosaurus. I'll never go at a koala.
0: You're absolutely right.
1: I've heard one of 3 years ago. I was stunned.
0: They look cute, but yeah, they stink, and they've got claws that'll rip your eyes out, and they make that noise.
1: Yeah, that's sort of a...
0: You're right, that was a koala, believe it or not. I'm not lying about it. It's the sound of a koala.
1: First time I heard one about 3 years ago, and I thought, that's the only reason I knew it. And I thought, what is that? And I'm blind, so I couldn't see it. I was in a friend's place in Adelaide Hills, and that's what it was.
0: It was a koala, absolutely.
1: I was expecting some razorback to come flying through the bushes.
0: Now, there's a film that needs to be made, Razorback the Koala's Revenge. The killer koala from the bush.

0: you know, in the dams.
1: Oh, wow.
0: Before Bob Hawke sort of, not before Bob Hawke, 1981, what year? Oh, 1981, sorry. Yeah, I was working, late 91, I was working on the dams.
1: There you go.
0: West Coast.
1: Well, while you had the radio on in 1981, you would have heard this song over and over and over again. Who told all of Australia and the world to shut up in your face? Who was the artist?
0: Oh, man, yeah. I just can't remember it. I know the one you mean. Dominic.
1: Thanks for calling, mate.
0: See you, mate.
1: Thanks a lot there. Good to catch up with Stu. Let's go to Tracy in Moonee Ponds now on ABC Radio Overnight. Playing the Four Quiz. Hi, Tracy, how are you?
2: Oh, good. I would have got that question wrong. I would have said Grandmaster Flash.
1: That Grandmaster Flash gave us the message.
2: Yeah, I know.
1: Great tune.
2: Excellent tune.
1: I've still got the 12-inch single of that one.
2: Excellent.
1: Break out the cardboard, do a bit of break dancing. If I did that now, I'd dislocate my hip. Good on you, Tracy.
2: Well, I didn't hear the question, though, Francis.
1: I'll go again. In 1981, who told Australians to shut up in your face? It's a novelty song. Who was the artist?
2: Yeah, Joe Dolce, was it?
1: That's right, Joe Dolce.

0: Not only a hit here in Australia, but I think it was a top five hit in the UK as well. So well done to Joe for that unforgettable moment for Australian music, Tracy.
1: It was on the charts forever. And don't we love a novelty song?
0: Yep. They get inside your ears and you can't get rid of them. Stick. They stick like, you know what, to a blanket.
1: They do, yes.
0: Okay, we've got the last quiz question for you this morning. And thank you to everyone, Eric in East Melbourne and others who've texted through, Joe Dolce, Chris in Southern Waters as well, Grant in Waterloo. They've all picked up on that one. This is the final question of the quiz for the glory, or at least closing out the quiz for us this morning, Tracy. It is an Oscars question. Now, in 2003, an Australian actress won Best Actress in the film The Hours, wearing a prosthetic nose and portraying novelist Virginia Woolf. Who was the actress who won?

0: The Smashing Pumpkins from Melancholy in the Infinite Sadness and 1979 on ABC Radio Overnights. In a moment, Eliza Jansen, film critic and host of the podcast Midnight Screening, is going to talk to us about great sequels. The Devil Wears Prada 2 has hit the screens across the country and the world and is doing incredible business almost 30 years on from the original. 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
0: Before we catch up with Eliza, here's John Waite.

0: What a set of pipes John Waite has. From 1984, Missing You.
1: Female-driven comedy that is not so much about romance, but more about like work or friendship or something like that, like Legally Blonde.
0: Great film.
1: Legally Blonde. What a banger. And that's getting not a sequel, but a prequel this year. So while we're talking about sequels, I think there is a lot of nostalgia and I would say similar to a movie like Mean Girls, it has just been, I think on the internet, like there are so many one-liners and quotes and like memes from just been folded into the cultural fabric.
0: That's a really good point, because it seems like this movie was made 30 years ago, but because of that capacity to continue to live on through social media, it doesn't feel it's that long ago, because the movie's still got currency. So that's why maybe this film and Mean Girls and the prequel to Legally Blonde will have a huge audience.
1: I think so, yeah. And especially when, you wait a couple decades, or at least like a sequel doesn't come out like 2 years later. It's a decade or more to wait for a sequel. It can feel as if it doesn't feel that long, I guess, for Devil Wears Prada. Like when I think the movie was like 2005 or
0: where'd the time go? Indeed.
1: Eliza,
0: what else would you say would be on your list of sequels that either match the original or in that rare event actually surpass the original?
1: I think James Cameron is a real gun at this, like Aliens, his sequel to Ridley Scott's Alien, and then also Terminator 2, his own sequel, to his own movie. Like he is just a money-making machine, and I think knows how much to change a story to make another chapter, to make it fresh enough for an audience. And I like Alien more than Aliens, but I know that's not how everybody feels. And I think everybody uniformly thinks Terminator 2 is much better than, Terminator 1, and is maybe one of the best action movies of all time. It's like something about him. There's a anecdote about when he was brought on to direct a sequel to Aliens, and was asked like, "What's his pitch? What's his idea for it?" And the Hollywood urban legend is that he just wrote Alien on a whiteboard and then wrote a dollar sign at the end, Aliens, with lines going through the S.
0: That's a way to win the pitch.
1: That's exactly it. Yeah.
0: Absolutely. 1-300-800-222 is the number to call, or 0437-774-774 if you want to tell us what your favourite sequel is, or one that you think actually surpasses the original. Well, I'm going to play a grab from mine. I think this film, the original film was a monster hit and a classic, but this film went even one better.
2: If anything in this life is certain, if history's taught us anything, it's that you can kill anyone.
3: Is it worth it?
2: My father taught me many things here. He taught me, keep your friends close, but your enemies closer.
4: This is the business we've chosen.
3: I mean, you've won. You want to wipe everybody out?
2: I don't feel I have to wipe everybody out, Tom. Just my enemies.
0: Oh, so cold. Al Pacino as Michael, and the great late Robert Duvall as Tom Hogan in The Godfather 2, Eliza, which I think is better than the original.
1: Yeah, and often ranked as like the best movie of all time. So it's crazy that it has a 2 at the end of the title. Definitely. It's wild that some sequels, I think, can just be commonly seen as like, oh, yeah, of course that's better than the first one. Like Empire Strikes Back would probably be
0: another one.
1: So, yeah.
0: Absolutely. And Dan in Ballarat votes with me on the SMS that it's his favourite sequel of all time. It's very difficult to meet expectations. I remember when Dumb and Dumber 2 came out, and I'm not including Dumb and Dumberer, which was

0: absolute nonsense. But Dumb and Dumber 2, I went and saw it with the original cast. Didn't quite get there. So disappointing.
1: Yeah, I think I think there are definitely genres where it's maybe easier to do a sequel, like comedy sequel is, I think, really difficult. There are so few really good ones. Well, Wayne's World 2 is pretty funny.
0: It is, actually. Good point. Yeah. I'll go and might check that out again this weekend. Eliza, enjoy the movies this weekend. Thanks for being with us.
1: Yeah, my pleasure.
0: Oh, and you're coming back after the news. We can do more of this. Why don't we do that?
1: I thought, will we hear from some calls?
0: We'll do that. We'll take some calls. We'll do that after the news.
1: Awesome. Great. Sounds good.
2: Everything Brisbane. It's where you live.
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2: It's where your passions lie.
4: 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He loves it here. It's like coming home.
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0: ABC News with David Rollins. A group of Australian women and children with links to the Islamic State group are scheduled to shortly depart Qatar to travel home. Nick Parmeter has the story.
1: Two flights are scheduled to Sydney and Melbourne respectively from Doha Airport, on which the four women and nine children are expected to be aboard. The Australian Federal Police say some of the women will be arrested when they touch down later today. A Syrian official has told the ABC the Australian government was responsible for the nearly two-week delay of the group leaving the country for Australia. The ABC revealed the group left Syria's Al-Roj refugee camp in late April, but was stuck in limbo in the capital, Damascus.
0: Some energy experts have welcomed the federal government's plan to secure Australia's fuel supplies, saying meaningful action is overdue. The government will spend more than $10 billion boosting fuel security as the war in Iran continues to disrupt global supply chains. Next week's budget will include funding to increase minimum fuel stockholding obligations by another 10 days' worth to 50 days. Head of Energy Research at MST Financial, Saul Kavanik, says that Australia holds exceptionally low fuel reserves compared to other advanced economies.
2: We're the only member of the IEA to not meet our 90-day stock levels. So doing something on the policy front to address our vulnerability in fuel is very important. And frankly, it has been a failure of both sides of politics going back over a decade.
0: A man who was moved on by police outside the Anti-Semitism Royal Commission in Sydney for allegedly wearing a T-shirt with a swastika on it has now been charged. The man was approached by officers after he was seen loitering near the inquiry with an anti-Semitic slogan on his shirt. The commission is currently hearing first-hand testimony from Jewish Australians about their experiences of anti-Semitism. Police issued the man with a move-on order, which they say he did comply with. He later attended Manly Police Station and was arrested. The 68-year-old has been charged with various offences, including behaving in an offensive manner in a public place and displaying a prohibited Nazi symbol in a public place. He's been granted bail and is due to front court later this month. The federal member representing Alice Springs says multiple reviews have already outlined the reforms needed to strengthen the Northern Territory's child protection system. However, successive governments have failed to implement recommendations. The NT Child Protection Minister, Robin Carl, yesterday ordered a broad-ranging review of the NT Child Protection Department after three workers were stood down. Federal Labor MP Marion Scrimgeour says systemic failures need to be addressed.
3: We're seeing this all the time. We're seeing young kids, whether they're Aboriginal or not Aboriginal, we are seeing young people who are vulnerable and at risk in the Northern Territory fall through the gaps, and we've seen it for many years.
0: An Australian education institution says the personal data of some of its students has been compromised following a cybersecurity attack on the international learning management system, Canvas. Scout Wallen has the story.
4: A security breach of the Canvas system occurred over the weekend. The program is used across the country to deliver and manage learning for students and staff. A spokesperson for Tasmania's TAFE Institute says it was notified today by Canvas's parent company, Instructure, that a criminal third party had accessed their data. They say the data involved may include some personal information, but there was no indication that passwords, dates of birth or financial

0: financial information were involved. On Monday, RMIT says it was working to confirm if any of its data has been involved.
1: Tasmania's Department for Education, Children and Young People also uses Canvas, but says it is not yet known if any of its data has been obtained. The Spanish Health Minister says all passengers remaining on a cruise liner hit by a hantavirus outbreak are asymptomatic, and non-Spanish citizens will be repatriated to their countries after the ship arrives in the Canary Islands from Cape Verde. Monica Garcia says the non-Spanish passengers will not be required to quarantine in Spain, with the decision being up to their home countries. Four Australians are on the ship. Three people aboard have died, with two of the deaths confirmed to have been caused by hantavirus. This is ABC News.
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8: Good morning to you. Hope you're well. Sitting here for Trev for the next couple of weeks here on ABC Radio Overnight. It's 3:05, 25 to 3 in South Australia and the Northern Territory, and 1:06 in the West. We're talking this morning about movie sequels and taking your calls, the good ones and the ones that surpassed the original, and maybe also if there were some that really, really let you down. I remember Eliza Jansen, who's with us as well. Eliza, when I went as a child, my cousin took me to see Jaws 2 in 1978. Wow. After the terrifyingly brilliant experience of Steven Spielberg's original Jaws, he refused to return to the sequel, and it showed. It was absolute tosh.
9: Jaws is one of those movies that it's, I mean, there are some people who argue there is only one good shark movie that has ever been made, and I don't really agree with that.
8: Sharknado? When the sharks rain from the sky?
9: I was thinking of Sharknado in terms of sequels, because the second Sharknado movie has the great title of Sharknado 2, the second one, which all sequels should just
8: completely given up.
9: Yeah.
8: Come up with that. The second one.
9: Yeah, Jaws 2 is dire as well. Absolutely. And Jaws the Revenge. I don't know if that's Jaws the Revenge is, I think, maybe the fourth one, but I think that's considered one of the worst movies of all time.
8: But it does have the great Michael Caine in it.
9: Yes. Yeah.
8: What's he doing with that shark? I don't know. What...
9: That was great.
8: Can a shark jump the shark?
9: Can it jump itself?
8: That it can jump itself. I think it did. Hey, Donald's in Waverley in Melbourne. He's giving us a call. You can too. 1-300-800-222 or 0437-774-774 for your favourite sequels or the ones that work for you or the ones that let you down. Eleanor and Philip Island said Mad Max 2, favourite from the 80s, was better than the first movie. Now, that's interesting, Eliza, because Mad Max has had a couple of different, incarnations, hasn't it? The original sort of series of Mad Max films, and then it's the Mad Max Fury series as well.
9: Yeah. George Miller is another, he has a great mind for sequels. Like Road Warrior, I think there'd be a lot of viewers who completely skip the first Mad Max movie and only have seen the second one. And you don't need the context of the first because it's set up so well. And same thing with Mad Max Fury Road, which was such a surprise and like such a complete diversion in terms of like style and the technology used and, you know, the century it came out in. His Babe sequel is really great as well. Babe, Pig in the City, I think.
8: Babe,
9: I like
8: the second one.
9: Yeah, yes. Babe, too Babe, too Furious. I think he is another person that is not content to just, rehash the same old stuff. Like each of his sequels really pushes the story or makes it darker or stranger or more interesting.
8: Let's say hi to Donald in Waverley. G'day, Donald.
5: Hello, Francis. You created your own sequel by getting Eliza back after the news.
8: I did, yes. Is it going to be better than the segment before the news, though? That's the question, Donald. Everyone's hanging on that.
5: It will be. I'll mention that. I'll mention one and I'll talk about the other one. The Hobbit, The Desolation of Smaug, which is the second story in The Hobbit, which introduces Smaug the dragon with Benedict Cumberbatch's voice. Just a magnificent sequel there. I thought that was really good. And the one that I really want to say is The Good, the Bad and the Ugly. Now, it's actually the third movie as it goes in the Dollar series, which was A Fistful of Dollars, A Few Dollars More, and then The Good. But it's actually, although it's the last made movie, it's a prequel. It's the first movie in the series, which sort of gives you the basis of where Clint's character comes from.
8: How does it hold up these days, Donald, those sort of spaghetti Western films, which were sort of iconic in the 60s and 70s? They look a bit sort of cheap and nasty, or are they still good films?
5: No, it's still good films. Made in 64, 65 and 66, so they still stand up well. And proof of that is when they come on to the television, you're flicking through and there it is. You'll stop and watch it.
8: Yeah, and the music is extraordinary. Sergio Leone's incredible soundtracks.
5: Yes, Ed. Eliza, have you seen those movies?
9: Yes, of course. And I think that's a testament to like a good franchise or a good series where it doesn't stand, like one of the films in a series doesn't stand out as being like the first, or you get the chronology confused, I guess. Like it shows how well they hang together as a piece. And I guess I hadn't appreciated they came out so soon after each other. That's such old school filmmaking to have sequels the years right after the first movie's release.
8: I wonder if they were in production at the same time. That may be just sort of doing them as a job lot.
9: Yeah, and I guess Leone and Clint Eastwood working so closely together just over a period of I guess a couple of years. You can see how they could quickly develop on the character, the man with no name, and just improve exponentially movie on movie. And then Good, the Bad and the Ugly, like Donald's saying, like, yeah, just being the perfect combination or standing out as the best remembered one of those.
8: Thanks for your call, Donald. Let's speak with Kerry in Kangaroo Point here with us on ABC Radio Overnights with Eliza Jansen as well, film critic and host of the podcast Midnight Screening. Hello, Kerry.
10: Yeah, hi, Francis. Hello, Eliza. Yes, The Devil Wears Prada. Did you talk about that before the news? I've been listening, but I tuned out for a few minutes.
8: Yes, we covered off on the fact that it's become a huge hit, a massive success, 25, 30 years on, hence from the original, which is it's on screens all over the world at the moment.
10: I really enjoyed it. I'm a real fan of Stanley Tucci, who played Nigel, but I think that is one of the best edited films I've ever seen. I'm 78, and the editing was just magnificent. Wonderful cast, of course, but I thought the editing, the Australian actor Patrick Bramall played the love interest to Anne Hathaway's character. Yeah, I was very pleasantly surprised.
8: Oh, good. And is there another sequel that you'd put up there as one that surpasses the original?
10: Yeah, Godfather 2, of course. It's as good as, if not better than the other. I'm not a fan of sequels because there's been so many bad ones, but yeah, that's the other one in my mind that just, takes the cake.
8: Oh, that's on the top of my list as well. I couldn't agree more, Kerry. I think it's because the Michael character, the Pacino character, comes into his own in the second film. You see him sort of, I wouldn't use the word blossom because he goes to the dark side of the force, but you see his emergence as a really powerful and sinister character living this, this sort of duality of a life, trying to pretend to be the romantic and the family man at the same time, this ruthless killer and mob boss.
10: he's wonderful in that role. It's just how he, it's sort of against his temperament, but he has to become hard and tough to survive as the character, and it's a beautiful performance.
8: It is. It's a great, great film, but worth seeing any time. I think I might be right in saying that film

0: Eliza and Kerry, I've seen more than any other film. My daughter also absolutely loves it. So I think I've probably seen The Godfather 2 at least 7 or 8, maybe 9 times. Is that too many?
1: Oh, no. Who am I to judge and say you are watching a movie too many times? And then, yeah, if you have like a family connection, watching a mafia movie or a movie about that kind of family business with your kid is a really nice, maybe slightly kind of twisted idea. That's really lovely.
0: Let's speak to Vando, who's with us as well. 1-300-800-222. Hi, Vando.
2: Good morning, Francis. Good morning, Eliza.
0: What would you have on your list?
2: I like the Australian stuff. And early in the 2000s, there was a movie with David Wenham, Sam Worthington, bunch of other guys, Getting Square.
0: Now, give us a bit of a sense of the plot of that one. I have vague memories of it.
2: It was a bank robbery, sort of corrupt Queensland police, bank robbery. David Wenham played a heroin addict and he was trying to get square, and then, at the end, there's a bit of a plot twist at the end of a sort of a foiled robbery or a robbery where they sort of frame one of the bent coppers. And then David Wenham goes off to get himself sort of cleaned up or square. He goes overseas. And then last year, the sequel, which was called Spit, because his last name's Spiteri, it came out. And, it was neither better or worse. It was sort of complimentary. Both movies are fantastic.
0: I've missed the follow-up. I need to check that out. Thanks for tipping me into that one, Vando. Have you seen Spit, Eliza?
1: I haven't seen it yet, but I do love that idea of a sequel where you're pulling out like a fan favorite character or like maybe the sidekick character or somebody who was kind of a wild card in the original movie and giving them their own standalone film like years and years down the track. It's a really interesting idea, and I think it got really good reviews. I haven't seen it, but...
0: Put it on your list.
1: I'm glad it apparently lived up. Yeah, that's awesome.
0: Eliza Jansen's with us, film critic and host of the podcast Midnight Screening on ABC Radio Overnights. Give us a call, 1-300-800-222, or you can text 0437 774 774. The Devil Wears Prada 2 is doing the rounds at the moment and is a massive success. So we thought we'd talk about those sequels that have impressed or the ones that have let you down. Text coming through from one of our listeners saying the real Captain America sequel, The Winter Soldier, was a very good one and a good standalone story. That's an interesting point. If you're going to make a sequel, you talked about this too, Eliza, you can't just presume that the audience available to you has seen the original. So you've got to find a way to feed the expectations of the audience that's coming for the sequel and for a new audience that might not have seen it.
1: Absolutely. I think with superhero movies, that can be very tricky because they have such like dense lore. And with those Marvel ones, it can feel like you need to have done your homework and watched 20 movies in order to understand the 21st Marvel movie. But Thor Ragnarok would be another one where there were two standalone Thor movies, and neither of them, I think, are very loved or remembered by viewers. But then Thor Ragnarok, which like took a very different tone, and people who didn't care about the character or maybe other superhero movies could just jump right in and enjoy it because it was a bit more lighthearted and comedic and surreal and very, very different to the other films.
0: The animated films like Shrek and also Toy Story have had fantastic sequels. I mean, Toy Story 2 is often considered by lots of people who love those animated flicks as being, the absolute gold standard when it comes to the Pixar movies.
1: And Toy Story 3 as well, really. Maybe it's something about them being for a family audience or they need to be understandable for kids. That they sort of have to stand alone as their own chapter, and they really do. You can just jump in and watch any of them rather than going back to the very start and being introduced to the characters.
0: Can I put on the table one film, a sequel that was a massive disappointment after an iconic film, and that was The Matrix was amazing. The Matrix 2 was absolute rubbish.
1: Oh, did you bother watching 3 and 4?
0: No, it killed it for me. I couldn't go back there. I had to turn on my heel and walk away.
1: The Matrix is a funny case. There's a few of these, like mentioning Jaws before, and a movie like The Exorcist or The Matrix.

0: where they are such singular movies. Like they're huge hits that introduce something new to the conversation of blockbuster film, whether it's like this shark movie impeccably made by a really great young director, a incredibly horrifying movie that kind of pushes boundaries for people, or The Matrix, where it's showcasing so much new technology and influences, and it has such a unique millennium kind of style. It can feel pointless to try and recapture that or return to that world. I don't mind the Matrix sequels. They're definitely more boring, or the plot is not as intuitive and kind of original as the first movie.
1: The
0: But
1: first one is
0: I
1: stunning.
0: don't know. The highway chase scene is so sick in Matrix 2.
1: I might have to go back and have a look at it. 1-300-800-222 is our number, or 0437-774-774 if you want to text through. We've got a couple of messages coming through on the SMS from Brownie from Darwin and from Alex, the Quizmaster, who's listening from 200 miles out to sea. And they're talking about Back to the Future. Back to the Future 2 was a decent sequel. I
0: That
1: thought
0: totally makes sense. Back to the Future.
1: Blade Runner 2049 as well is a film that I really enjoyed. Not everyone did, because Blade Runner was iconic in and of itself, but in 2017 it did get a sort of reboot by Denis Villeneuve. I really enjoyed it, and I love Blade Runner. And once again, because these films like The Matrix create their own very particular universe, to go back in there and try to find a way to have some synergy with the original is a very tricky thing to do, but I loved it. Have you seen 2049?
0: Yeah, that's a really good movie as well. Absolutely. I think choosing to come up with a new protagonist probably helped a lot, where we're not being asked to just go get back in with Harrison Ford and start up a whole new mission picking up where we left off. It's definitely more exciting, since it was a few decades since the original Blade Runner, to pick things up with Ryan Gosling. And then I don't think it's a huge spoiler alert to say that Harrison Ford comes in later in the film, and it's able to touch on some of the iconic stuff that fans would remember. But yeah, that was a really great sequel. I think is equivalent in some ways to the Ridley Scott original movie.
1: Yeah, which is hard to match, that's for sure. 1-300-800-222 is the number to call. Let's speak to Tobias, who's out there on the road somewhere this morning. G'day, Tobias. How are you going?
2: Well, thanks. How are you doing?
1: I'm well. What would be on your list?
2: Say again, sorry.
1: What film would you have on your list as a you know, the Touchstone great sequel?
2: Terminator 2.
1: Yeah, we talked about this before, and lots of people are with you, Tobias, that this is much better than the original. And it really did set Arnold Schwarzenegger on the way as the sort of iconic blockbuster action film actor, didn't it, Eliza?
0: Oh, absolutely. And it's also a really long movie. The last time I watched it, like obviously it flies by because you're really entertained, but I didn't remember how long it keeps your attention for. I think it's 2 hours plus of so many great action set pieces. What did you like about it so much, Tobias?
2: I actually thought the villain was amazing, the T-1000. I just thought it was a cracking addition.
1: And what would be
0: And
1: on
0: it's
1: your list of those films that disappointed, sequels that disappointed you? You went along hoping for something great and were let down.
2: Oh, off the top of my head, I actually didn't really go for Shrek 2. I know that might go against the grain, but yeah.
1: Fair enough. You can't love everything. Good on you, Tobias. Where are you driving today?
2: Heading to work in Sydney.
1: All right, mate. Well, safe on the roads, and thanks for calling through. We appreciate it.
2: Good on you. Have a nice day.
1: 1-300-800-222 is our number, or 0437-774-774. Some absolute stinkers. Staying Alive, the Saturday Night Fever 2 reboot. No, there was no John Travolta, there was no Olivia Newton-John, and the disco flame had burnt out, but they went ahead and made Staying Alive anyway. Have you managed to put
0: Oh.
1: yourself through that?
0: I haven't seen Staying Alive, but I am a big fan of Grease 2, which is kind of similar.
1: Travolta does appear a little bit in Staying Alive. It's a shame, because the original Saturday Night Fever, I know it gets I mean, because of the disco craze and the dance sequences, it's seen as something of a, you know, a bit of a exploitation film, a disco exploitation. Let's make a film with disco dancing. And it doesn't matter what the plot is. It is a fantastically gritty sort of social realist film. It's an extraordinarily tough film.
0: Yeah, it's obviously that's not as like marketable and nostalgic to remember the actual plot of the movie, but just as a drama, it is very like intense and pulpy and engaging. And then Staying Alive, I mean,
1: was it any
0: I
1: of that
0: should
1: stuff?
0: Watch it. I haven't seen it, but it's kind of all flash, right? I think that's how it's been received.
1: Indeed. Of course, Rocky, we haven't talked about Rocky and the Rocky sequences as well, because the Rocky one was great. I thought Rocky 2 was pretty damn good as well.
0: Yeah, I think there are some franchises, I guess maybe the opposite of the Jaws kind of phenomenon, where after a while, like once the sequels are, Rocky sequels are really getting into the Roman numerals and it's hard to remember what happens in which one, it becomes maybe a bit irrelevant whether, they've made a fourth sequel that is no good, or even the more recent Creed movies, which kind of focus on another character and have Rocky as more of a mentor. It's not a surprise to people that they would keep making them every decade or every, you know, for the first couple of Rocky movies every 5 years or a couple of years or so. And I think there's, this might be more with the Star Trek movies than Rocky, but I think there's some kind of, like fans hold some kind of idea that like either the odd movies are good or the even movies are good. There's some kind of pattern where the movies kind of overcorrect each time, and then the next film is, you know, an improvement, and it kind of goes back to maybe not being so good. I'm not sure if that's the case with Rocky though. Maybe it's the Star Trek films.
1: 1-300-800-222 is the number to call. 1-300-800-222 or 0437-774-774. Yes, Eric, sorry. ONJ was not in Saturday Night Fever. She, of course, did the turn in Greece with John Travolta. And, of course, they maintained a beautiful and very strong friendship their entire lives until ONJ passed away a year ago, although maybe a bit longer since Olivia has left us. 1-300-800-222 is the number to call if you've got your favourite sequel, Gremlins 2. Was that something a little bit different to the original?
0: Yes, very different. I love Gremlins 2, the new batch.
1: What was different about it?
0: So Gremlins, the original, was a Christmas movie. It's kind of a family movie, a horror comedy. And it had a great original character design of the Gremlins. And then Gremlins 2 kind of digests that and then regurgitates it out as this insane urban satire where it's completely off the rails. The main character is kind of barely in the movie and they've just kind of thrown everything at the wall and designed like a million new gremlins who each get, you know, maybe half a minute of screen time. There's a, you know, sexy lady gremlin. There's a gremlin made of electricity. There's a plant gremlin. Like it just feels like a director and a production design team were given a bigger budget and went nuts. And I think it was poorly reviewed when it came out. And now you just admire the chutzpah of the team that made it, because it's so, the tone is just so much more heightened and ridiculous, and I would say kind of more adult and cynical than the first movie.
1: A couple of SMSs flying through on 0437-774-774 from Leroy in Penrith. Shock treatment. Rocky Horror Picture Show sequel was absolute rubbish and a big letdown. haven't been brave enough to go there. And we've got the other one was Independence Day 2. Someone's saying is the worst sequel of all time.
0: Oh, man. What was the first movie?
1: The first thing was Shock Treatment, which was a follow-up to the iconic Rocky Horror Picture Show.
0: Yeah, I think we can maybe file that one under the, like, The Matrix, The Exorcist kind of thing, where you wonder, is there a point in making a sequel to Rocky Horror?
1: Absolutely. In the same way, there shouldn't have been a Spinal Tap 2. I mean, it wasn't terrible, but the Spinal Tap is the absolute, you know, peak of, you know, comedy for me. I've seen that film, loved it to death. But the second one, it was just like, It just doesn't get there.
0: Yeah. I think independent.

0: And stay too, like you forget it exists. I didn't see it, or I don't remember there being much like kind of hubbub around it. I mean, people say that we're sort of in this stage with blockbusters or with, TV series where everything gets a reboot or a reunion or a remake or a sequel, and I think there is a fatigue for them. And I think Independence Day 2 really falls into that, where you're like, oh, did they do a sequel to that? Like, I'm sad to hear that it's, considered this call as worst sequel of all time or worst movie ever. That's pretty dire.
1: Good on you, Eliza. Great to chat. Let's do it again soon, huh?
0: Yes, have a great morning. Thank you so much,
1: Thank you,
0: Francis.
1: mate. Eliza Jansen, film critic and host of the podcast Midnight Screening. Check it out. Have a listen. And she'll be talking film with us again in a couple of weeks' time. It's ABC Radio Overnights. Francis here for Trev, who's having a bit of a rest. Coming up soon, we're going to go to the UK to catch up with Jake Lapham, ABC journalist, who's been following the story of that cruise ship off the coast of Cape Verde, which is still dealing with the hantavirus outbreak and trying to get some sick people off the boat. And we'll find out the latest from him. But first, here's Rod. You wear it well.

follow-up ones didn't quite meet the same vibe, so therefore maybe not quite up to the same standard. At 1300, keep the messages coming through. Love to hear from you. 0437 774-774 is the number if you've got a sequel that you want to talk to us about as well here on ABC Radio Overnights. This is Stacey Q. In a moment, we'll go to the UK and catch up with Jake Lapham.

0: heartache and grief for people on board the ship. Now, Jake Lapp, an Australian journalist working for the BBC, has written about this at bbc.co.uk, and he joins us on the line from London this morning. G'day, Jake. How are you going?
1: That's good, thank you.
0: It is a really difficult situation. Now, can you just paint the picture of what the current circumstance is for this ship and what the steps are to try, A, to get these people to safety and to try and work out what's happened with this disease?
1: So at the moment, this ship is moored off Cape Verde, which is off sort of the west coast of Africa, a pretty isolated, remote island. And it's moored there because authorities haven't given the ship permission to dock under anchor there. And what's happened in the last few hours is that there's been a medical evacuation. So three people have been taken off the ship. There's vision of basically a water ambulance going out and people in hazmat uniforms, PPE, boarding the boat, and then some people, these three sort of, we believe, two crew and one passenger who are suspected to have the virus, walking off, getting onto the air ambulance. They're taken to Cape Verde shore. They put another ambulance, and then they've been put onto planes and flown to the Netherlands, where they are going to be treated. Now, from here, what we believe is this boat, the MV Hondius, is going to travel up to the Canary Islands, which is going to be about a three-day journey. And there, it's anticipated that it will dock. The Spanish government has said it will dock there in Tenerife. However, interestingly, the government there in the Canary Islands, it basically opposes this plan on public safety grounds. So there's a bit of a standoff. But at the moment, this ship is meant to be going towards the Canary Islands in the next few hours.
0: So 150 people on board, you've written, from 23 countries are on this vessel. And as I said, we weren't making fun of their circumstance, but we talked about cruises yesterday. But you've been speaking to those that are actually on board the boat and bringing to light their very real stories about they're not just a punchline to a joke. They're actually suffering quite badly. And

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0: Overnight on ABC Radio, Francis Leach filling in for Trevor Chappell Thursday morning. Now, yesterday we had a little bit of a fun talking about what a cruise ship experience might be like if it all goes horribly wrong, and how some of us, me included, are not inclined to take cruises. But there is a very serious story developing off the coast of Africa with this ship, which has been stranded now for a number of days because of an outbreak of hantavirus, which is a deadly infliction, which has taken a number of lives, and it's continuing to cause harm.

0: been getting sort of bits of information. It can be quite, it's quite hard to contact people on the boat, but one of the best sort of sources are these actually influencers that are posting their experiences on social media. And one that became quite prominent was this American vlogger, and he posted a fairly tearful...
1: The essence or the origin of the disease, because that's really crucial, isn't it, before anyone gets off the ship, and that people have got a handle on the tracing the line of this particular condition.
0: Indeed, it is very difficult to understand, and authorities, the World Health Organization, et cetera, are trying to track that as we speak. But what we've learned in the sort of last day is that this is the Andy strain of the virus, which basically is human-to-human transmissible, which explains why it's spread possibly on the boat. So that sort of filled in a piece of the puzzle there. Is patient zero is actually unclear. Interestingly, today we learnt that there was a Swiss passenger was on the ship before it actually

0: expected. So the company has said that there's no rodent infestation on the ship. And in terms of how this virus came to be in the first person, we're none the wiser at this stage.
1: And it was really difficult to do the tracing that's usually done in search of the answers to patient zero and the timeline of this disease when you've got people on a ship remotely offshore. You can't really get close to them or do interviews with them or understand the circumstances. So you've got to do it remotely, which just makes it that much more difficult.
0: Exactly right. And I mean, we've seen some pictures and video of health authorities boarding the boat. We're told they've taken samples. But so to give you a picture of how hard this virus is to detect, there's been three deaths of passengers that were on board the boat. And only one of them has confirmed that tests have confirmed they were positive for the virus. Now, the other two tests are ongoing. And, you know, you would think they'd have the virus as well, but it just sort of paints a picture of how hard this is to trace and to do all those testing that you just mentioned.
1: Jake Ladham's with us from the BBC talking about the situation of Cape Verde with the MV Hondius. The wider picture of this is also that the cruise industry is massive, as we know. I know plenty of Australians take cruises. I know it's certainly big in Europe and the UK as well. So whenever something like this happens, that industry must be shaking in its boots a little bit in relation to the reputation associated with taking these trips, because predominantly one of the reasons why people do love going on a cruise is because it's predictable in a sense, it's pretty safe, you know where you are, but this is the other side of it.
0: Indeed, and I'm sure many of your listeners will remember the Ruby Princess outbreaks during COVID in Australia and those sorts of things. And I mean, you know, the industry would say, and correctly, that, you know, thousands of cruisers operate every year and everyone is completely fine and has an amazing time. And certainly looking at what these vloggers have been posting, you know, this ship went from Argentina up through the Atlantic to these very, very remote islands, looking at penguins and some of these sort of really untouched landscapes. And it did look like trip up to that point, but as you say, infection can clearly spread quickly on a cruise ship, and that's a challenge for the industry. And certainly, what this particular company involved would say is that they're doing all they can to contain this outbreak.
1: Jake, thank you for your time today, and we'll watch with interest to see what unfolds with.

So cool. Supreme Blues tag team of John Lee Hooker and Carlos Santana taking us back to 1995 and the album Chill Out still sounds magnificent today. And we heard Chill Out, Things Are Gonna Change here on ABC Radio Overnights. Francis Leach in for Trev. 1-300-800-222 is the number to call. And 0437-774-774 if you want to send through your SMS on anything. Because coming up very soon, we're going to have the open line, and it's a chance for you to talk about the things that matter most to you, what you've been catching in the news, what you and your friends have been talking about over the last few days. It always gives us a good sense of what's going on in the real world. Us sitting in here in our little studio bubble. What the hell do we know? We rely on you to tell us. So you can give us a call, 1-300-800-222 or 0437-774-774. The open line coming up after the latest news. A few tunes, though, to ease us through the morning before that. Circle K, Kylie, why not? Never a bad time to hear the Queen of Australian Pop.

0: Australian royalty, if we have some. She's the queen. She's just been coronated on this program. Queen Kylie. Queen Kylie there, Kylie Minogue there. And on a night like this, on a morning like this, Francis Leach with you. Hope you're well. Coming up soon, open line, your calls, 1-300-800-222 on anything and news of the day that's of interest to you. Love to hear from you.
1: It's time for the Open.
0: Let's hit the rubber, John Denver, before the news, though.

John Denver with the ultimate campfire sing-along. Whenever I hear it now, I always think of Charlie Cameron from the Brisbane Lions in the AFL, because every time he kicks a goal at the Kappa, they fire that tune up for him in celebration. It's coming up to the news here on ABC Radio Overnights. After that, the open line 1300 800 222 for your calls.

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1: I'm at the emergency department at the Royal Brisbane and Women's Hospital.
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0: Hello, this is ABC News with David Rowlands. A group of women and children linked to the Islamic State group have left Qatar for Australia. Nick Parmeter has the latest.
1: The group are on a flight from Doha to Melbourne, which is expected to arrive this evening. They're accompanied by an uncle of one of the women. The women have told the ABC as they were boarding the flight, they're excited to get to Australia, and some of their children, who were born in Syria, have Australian accents, despite never visiting the country. They say Australia is like paradise to them. The families left Syria's Al-Roj refugee camp nearly 2 weeks ago and have been stuck in limbo in the Syrian capital Damascus. A separate group are expected to fly to Sydney.
0: US President Donald Trump says the Iran war could end with a deal, but has warned that strikes will resume if one isn't reached. Meantime, Iran says it's still considering the latest proposal to end the conflict. The BBC's Sebastian Usher has more.
2: It's been another 24 hours of dizzying twists and turns over the Iran war. On Tuesday, the US strategy seemed to be newly dependent on unclenching Tehran's grip on the Strait of Hormuz, with the diplomatic path apparently on the back burner. Now, President Trump has ditched that approach and says that peace is all but at hand. It's being reported that there's a one-page document that the two sides are close to agreeing. The Pakistani mediators are talking it up too. The little that's come out of Iran so far, though, is as ever notably less infused about developments.
0: Some experts have described the federal government's new fuel security plan as a good step in the right direction. Next week's budget will include a $10 billion funding package aimed at increasing Australia's fuel stockpiles as the war in Iran continues. International supply chain expert and lecturer at ANU, David Leaney, says the plan is designed to ensure that fuel pumps keep flowing.
3: It certainly will help. I'd call it a good step in the right direction. There's a sovereign fuel reserve, which means some government-owned fuel. It means there's an expansion of fuel stock levels held by private companies, and there's a big infrastructure investment in fuel storage.
0: Health officials in Gaza say an Israeli airstrike has killed a senior officer in the Hamas-run Interior Ministry in the Strip. Medics say an Israeli strike killed Nassim Al-Khalazani, a colonel in the Hamas-run police force, when it targeted his vehicle in Khan Yunus. Israel has confirmed it conducted a strike targeting a Hamas operative. Elsewhere in the enclave, another Israeli strike has killed at least three people in Gaza City. A man has been charged after allegedly wearing a T-shirt displaying a swastika outside the Royal Commission into Anti-Semitism in Sydney. Kaveh Akbari has more.
4: Police say the 68-year-old was approached yesterday morning after being seen near the inquiry with an offensive symbol on his shirt. The Commission is currently hearing first-hand testimony from Jewish Australians about their experiences of anti-Semitism. Officers initially issued the man with a move-on order, which police say he complied with. He later attended Manly Police Station, where he was arrested and charged with several offences. They include behaving in an offensive manner in a public place and publicly displaying a prohibited Nazi symbol. He is due to face court later this month.
0: The World Health Organization says three patients suspected of having hantavirus infections have been evacuated from a cruise ship to the Netherlands. The organization says three people have died and there are five confirmed cases so far. Four Australians are on board, but are believed to be asymptomatic. The Spanish Health Minister, Monica Garcia, says it's helping to evacuate all Spanish and non-Spanish citizens, and that quarantine procedures will be decided by the respective countries that they belong to.
5: The ship will continue on to the Canary Islands, where it's expected to arrive within 3 days at a port with very little activity, a secondary port located 10 minutes from Tenerife South Airport.
0: Melbourne's Federation Square won't air live football matches during this year's Soccer World Cup, which kicks off next month. The square has been a popular viewing point during previous soccer tournaments, but screenings were cancelled during the Women's World Cup in 2023 following disruptive behaviour, including flares thrown by fans. Precinct Director Katrina Sedgwick says it was a difficult decision when live games have been so popular in the past.

0: cost?
1: It works really well as a space to screen it. The issue is really with a very small group of fans who unfortunately behave in a way that is just antisocial and frankly dangerous.
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3: Congratulations, Kedron. You've been voted the winning K suburb in the ABCs of Greater Brisbane. 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
5: Francis Leach with you. 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I'm here to have a chat with you. 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

0: It was July 1984 when a 16-year-old me wandered up to the local Brash's record store in Broadmeadows and said, "Do you have a copy of The Saints, A Little Madness to Be Free?" Ah, what a record. Still sounds great. The Saints there. And the dearly departed Chris Bailey with his classic song Ghost Ships here on ABC Radio Overnights. 1300 800 222 is the number to call, or 0437 774 774 if you want to join us now. And it's time to get on the open line and have a conversation about the things that are on the top of your mind this morning.
1: It's time for the Overnights open line. 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
0: Plenty of things in the news. One of them was the news yesterday that the federal government has decided that plans for an inland rail link for heavy freight traffic between Melbourne and Brisbane has been truncated and is going to stop at Parkes and not continue on into Queensland because the funding model didn't stack up. And that's caused a lot of heartburn for people who were expecting the freight network to alleviate the pressure on Australia's roads, particularly in Queensland. National Senator Bridget McKenzie spoke about this yesterday.
2: The opportunity that was going to be realised is no more. Businesses locally have geared up to actually support the implementation of that project, not just here in Albury, Wodonga and the Riverina and beyond, but north of Parkes.
0: That's Bridget McKenzie, National Senator, talking about the Inland Rail Project, which has been shelved. Infrastructure Minister Catherine King spoke about it yesterday as well, saying that the financial model that was left to the government after the departure of the Morrison government didn't stack up, and the numbers in terms of the costs of billions of dollars would not work. And that's the reason for this project not going ahead. You could talk about that if that's impacting you, depending on where you are living in Australia, in Queensland maybe. Give us a call, 1300 800 222, or you can send us a message on 0437 774 774. Tim's our first caller today here on our open line. Hello, Tim. How are you, mate?
3: Good, mate. Yourself?
0: Not too bad. What do you want to talk about this morning?
3: Yeah, it just seems ice is bright. It's like, I understand they're Australian citizens and all that sort of stuff, but the government has specifically said they're not going to repatriate the brides here back in Australia. Who's going to pay for them? Are the taxpayers going to be funding them to be here, or are they going to be given houses? They're going to, what's happening with them? Like, no one knows. No one's been told anything.
0: Well,
3: and why are they allowed back here after being taken over there? And what's happening with the kids? All they know is terror.
0: Well, what we do know is that Home Affairs Minister Tony Burke has insisted that the federal government has provided no material support for this group of four women and nine children who are currently en route back to Australia to leave the country, and that they do so under their own steam. They are Australian citizens, so they can't be made stateless, and that is something that the federal government wasn't prepared to do. So if we just don't let them return to the country, then they've got nowhere to go. It's not a precedent that they wanted to set. But the Federal Police Commissioner, Chrissy Barrett, said police were actually waiting for the group. Quote, some individuals will be arrested and charged. Some will face continued investigations when they arrive in Australia. And children who return in the cohort will be asked to undergo community integration programs, therapeutic support and countering violent extremist programs. So they will face, it would seem, the full force of the Australian law if they've indeed broken any law. So that's what awaits those that are returning to Australia when that plan arrives. No doubt ABC News will be all across that decision flight when it arrives in Melbourne, I do believe, and you'll be able to follow that on ABC News right across the day. But thank you for your call, Tim. Let's speak to Sam in Thomastown. Hello, Sam. Welcome to the ABC Overnight's open line. How are you going?
4: Good morning, Francis. Yeah, I heard you play earlier on Kylie Minogue.
0: Yes.
4: Well, she made her debut at a Fitzroy Footy Club Giant Fightback Variety Night, right?
0: Where was that held at, Sam?
4: I've got the actual flyer, right, because I'm donating a copy to the Fitzroy Brisbane Lions Historical Society Museum at Marvel

0: Fadian.
1: Oh, good man.
0: And it was on Sunday, 3rd of August, 1986, Festival Hall, right? Friends of the VFL. It had John Waters, Murray Fields and Val Gillet, Wilbur Wild from Hey Hey, Stephen Cummings, Barry Michael is a Hey Hey famous busker, could have been champions with Greg Champion and the Maniac Rockers from Hell. And then underneath, Kylie Minogue singing with a host of Neighbours stars and other TV personalities.
1: Wow. So she basically started her ascent to pop dominance at a Fitzroy Football Club fundraiser to try to keep the famous old club alive.
0: That's right. That's where Ken Morgan was. He was the compere, the MC, and they were selling bricks from the pavilion at the famous Brunswick Street Oval, $1,000 a brick, Francis.
1: Did you get one?
0: No, I was just a struggling, you know.
1: The Mighty Lions, hey, it's still one of the great shames of Australian sporting history, the way the club was treated on its way out. For those that don't know, in 1996, the Fitzroy Football Club, which had been in existence for over 100 years, and a foundation member of the then VFL, shut its doors in ignominious circumstances. It played its second last and game, its last home game at the MCG against Richmond in front of a huge crowd, got absolutely walloped, then went to Western Australia to basically sent off to die quietly against the Fremantle Dockers at Subiaco. And with great credit to the Dockers, Sam, they actually went out of their way to make sure that Fitzroy got a proper send-off with an opera singer singing Auld Lang Syne and just giving the club a bit of dignity, which it was, I think, denied by the AFL, who didn't want to know about it.
0: Oh, yeah, they washed their hands of it. It's like the line from Apocalypse Now, Harrison Ford. He's laying down the rules when they're chasing Willard, the Martin Sheen character,
1: yes.
0: And he goes, exterminate with extreme prejudice.
1: Yes.
0: You know? And that's how it was like. But East Perth Footy Club over there, because they had a history going back with Ian Miller and Kevin Murray played over there. They embraced them over there and let them really celebrate the function to the Fitzroy travelling supporters.
1: Oh, that's good to hear.
0: Off in good spirit.
1: Good on you, Sam. Thanks for that.
0: Thank you.
1: Always good to talk to you. 1-300-800-222. It's the open line here on ABC Radio Overnights. Jack is with us in Colac in Victoria. Hello, Jack. Thanks for calling in.
2: Yeah, g'day, Francis, mate. You're doing a great job.
1: Thank you, mate.
2: Mate, if I can just quickly, preliminaries, mate, first time caller, so roll out the red carpet, get the drum and pipe band, because I'm really enjoying this. And I just want to quickly correct Eric. When he spoke to you earlier this evening on the quiz, he called you Rod. But anyway, mate, look, in all honesty, I just want to quickly say this. It's not the critic who counts. It's not the man who points out how their strong man stumbles or whether the doer of deeds could have done things better. And that's in relation to politics is a hard business. I'm not a politician. I'm not here to defend them. But we need to get more constructive with how we work with our politicians to get more out of them. And all we get is this constant vagaries and nuances of moaning. I just want to put it out there that we need this notion where we need to work harder, where the politicians understand that, we're vulnerable in the community here. They don't understand that, I think, because of the fact that they're pretty well privileged and well off. But how do we work? I want to put the question out to the community. How do we work harder to let them know that we want them to work more and more for the community?
1: Well, it works both ways. Look, I'll tell you, I have worked in federal politics the last 7 or 8 years across a number of different roles, and I know how tough it is for looking from a candidate's position or from somebody who's actually an incumbent in a role, but also I know how important it is for them, for the member of a parliament who has an electorate, to do the work on the ground and get out and speak to their constituents, to actually be available and accessible to them to hear what's going on, because it is a demanding role, extremely demanding role, but you've got to prioritise your connection to community, and the good politicians that I've had the privilege of working with are really good at it. And so it works both ways. They've got to make time in a very, very busy schedule, and the demands are extraordinary, but that's the reason why you're there. And that grassroots connection to constituents in places like where you are in Colac will serve you in good stead when you go back to Canberra. And I've done both. I've worked in Parliament House and I've been in electorate offices. And

0: They are worlds apart. They are, like, it is, it's like going from Venus to Mars. But the real work is done in communities like the one you live in, and the best politicians will be there speaking to you, making themselves available, you know, listening, and then taking on board what is being said and what they're learning. And yeah, it's so important, because you lose that connection, people lose complete faith in the process, don't they, Jack?
1: They do, mate, and thanks, Francis. That's a great insight. But that's exactly what I'm talking about. How I think it's more incumbent on the community than it, or equally as incumbent on the community to work with their politicians to get the best out of them, not to just sit back and criticise them. You know, these people, they are quite courageous to get up there and stand in public and advocate and fight for what they think their community needs. They just get a little bit lost in wokeism and those kind of things. I think that are becoming a little politics is becoming a little bit too political and not enough practical.
0: Yeah, it's a tough job, I can tell you that. It's a very tough job. There's so many competing demands, but the best politicians that I've worked with or worked alongside are ones that do have a very strong connection to their community. Thanks for your call, Jack, and hopefully we'll speak to you again soon. 1-300-800-222 is the number to call. 1-300-800-222 if you want to discuss with us something that's on your mind today. The Inland Rail is certainly an issue for those in Queensland, because it means basically that any opportunity to alleviate the incredible volume and capacity demands of all the truck traffic that goes and delivers materials right through Queensland is under enormous pressure, and it's not going to be alleviated by the original project here. So it's going to be a real issue around how there is a plan B of sorts to make sure that we can get that sort of freight off the roads and onto the rails. At the moment, that doesn't look like it's going to happen. Give us a call if you want to join the open line. Always happy to talk to you. 1-300-800-222, or you can SMS 0437 774 774.

0: Sublime stuff. Finlay Quay is the artist. 1996 was the year for his album Maverick A Strike. And that beautiful tune, Even After All, here on ABC Radio Overnights. Francis Leach with you, and always happy to take your calls on 1300 800 222 or 0437 774 774. It is the open line. We're going to get to Anthony Claxon from the Claxon pretty soon, but let's speak with Anna, who's given us a call here from Warunga. Hello, Anna, how are you going?
1: I'm doing very well.
0: Where's Warunga? Help me with my geographical ignorance.
1: Well, you go over the Harbour Bridge and go north for about 20 kilometres.
0: There you go. I'm a Melbourne person. I just showed myself that, didn't I?
1: Anyway, lovely green tree area. But my point I'm worrying about is I cannot understand the hard-hearted attitude of people who refuse or are so angry about a group of little children coming back from the most terrible life overseas.
0: Well, that's certainly the case with these young children. We do have to say it had no choice in the circumstance they found themselves in, and that is the nine children who are making their way back to Australia. That is absolutely the case. But there is the separate question is around those that chose to go and be in Syria when that part of the world was actually a prescribed area, and it was clear to all Australians at the time that if they went there, they'd be breaking Australian law. But we also have to say the federal police have made it quite clear as a consequence of that when these people arrive back in Australia, if anyone has broken that law, they will be held to account. But yes, those children had no choice in the matter of where they were either born or where they were taken. So they've had a very tough start to life, and there's no doubt about that. Thanks for your call, Anna. Let's speak with Tracy in Moonee Ponds, the home of the Gladioli and, of course, Dame Edna. Hello, Tracy. How are you going?
2: I'm good. I was thinking too about the first caller and, the idea that Australian citizens should actually be left in some other country to look after for the rest of their lives. Two generations, the brides and their children, that somehow they're not our responsibility, yeah? It's just ridiculous to think that another country should. And these are women too, you know, and these are children. So, and I'm not saying all of the women are innocent of crimes, but, you know, they were child brides themselves. So why all this hatred of them and why did they carry indefinitely the blame of their partners and the men that went to war?
0: Indeed, Tracy, but I mean, there were people who will argue, and rightfully so in some cases, that there was a conscious decision by some people to actually travel to that part of the world when it was clear and made clear under Australian law that they shouldn't. But I think you're right also that they then should be subject to Australian law for their decision to do that, and that Australia is more than adequately capable of taking the responsibility on of delivering justice and helping those people go through the justice system to get an outcome that is satisfactory for everyone. Thanks for your call. 1300 800 222 or 0437 774 774 for the open line. In a moment, Anthony Clan from the Claxon.
3: We've got your tickets to Women's State of Origin and every NRL game at the 2026 Magic Round. 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
0: Hope you're having a good Thursday morning. Let's catch up with Anthony Clan, award-winning investigative journalist and founder of the online news site The Claxon, to take a deep dive in some of the big issues that are happening in the country at the moment. Good morning, Anthony. How are you going?
4: Good morning, Francis. I'm well. How are you?
0: I'm really well. Interest rates continue to be top of the agenda for a lot of people who are struggling at the current stage with the price of nearly everything. And now, of course, the cost of their mortgage is continuing to go up. And it's putting, no doubt, a lot of pressure on the budget, which is to be delivered next week as well.
4: Yeah, interest rates are the big story. And I think it's really going to shape up the big story of the year, or one of the major stories. We saw, obviously, interest rates raised by another quarter of a percentage point this week on Tuesday. The odds of the markets are saying that, look, there's between one and two more rate rises this year. More likely to be two than one. So there's quite a bit more pain there for mortgage holders. We know people have very large mortgages overall. Many people have many large mortgages, so it obviously is a major issue facing millions of Australians, and something the government will be closely looking at with a budget around the corner.
0: They don't have many levers, though, do they, in this particular instance? It seems that the instability overseas is forcing interest rates up because of the price of fuel and being so significant, that the sort of inflationary pressures are so significant that the government doesn't have a real handle on how to deal with that, and therefore the Reserve Bank Governor, Michelle Bullock, is determined to make sure that she can try to rein in excessive spending and I guess a prices outbreak.
4: Yeah, exactly, and it's notoriously a blunt instrument, as the Reserve Bank governors will often tell us. Obviously, increasing interest rates takes the impetus out of the market, takes the fire out of the market in terms of inflation. Inflation is obviously a bad thing. Everything costs a lot more, and it could run away from a country and get in a lot of trouble. But then on the flip side, you have people who do have mortgages or who have debt, who are being hit with higher rates in order for that to occur. And obviously, the vast majority of what we're seeing now coming through, the pressures are from the war in the Middle East, from the US and Israel's invasion of Iran, which, Australian mortgage holders have nothing to do with. But it's just, another one of those external factors that's hitting our local market.
0: Well, we'll see what happens next Tuesday, because the other aspect of this is, does Jim Chalmers try to offer some sort of income relief as well, which I guess the Reserve Bank Governor made quite clear in a speech on Tuesday just past that was not something that she would look kindly on, because she felt that it would actually add to inflationary pressures.
4: Yeah, this is a tricky one. I think the Reserve Bank governors have sort of obviously suggested that's not a great idea. But then again, the government needs to look after citizens, but also they've got to, they're exposed here politically, because even though so many of these factors are from offshore, have nothing to do with the Australian government to a large degree, and some of them do, but overwhelmingly at the moment it's Iran war, then they're sort of going to be exposed politically. So I think they're going to

0: urea, which is central to our ability to grow crops at a sort of industrial level. And have we got any sense of how the government has gone about dealing with that issue?
1: Yeah, well, it's been interesting. The last couple of days, the government's come out and said, look, they're going to invest more than $10 billion to shore up fuel supplies. And this sort of covers fossil fuels, diesel, as well as fertiliser. Now, obviously, I mean, these are sort of the issues that you think governments would be a little bit more across than when it actually, when things blow up, so to speak. So we saw this with COVID-19. Now we're seeing it with the fuel shocks. But at least governments are doing something now, I suppose. The idea is to increase funding so private companies can increase their fuel supplies, increasing it up to a 50-day supply. So there's been some criticism there from some parties saying, oh, more of it should have been away from fossil fuels. But I think your government's got to do what the government's got to do. That's the reality at the moment. We need more fossil fuels. So it's good they're taking action. It would have been perhaps good to have done this quite some time ago, and even might be nice to see them do a bit more. But I think they probably need to be encouraged for taking this action and taking it relatively quickly.
0: And do we know about the situation with fertiliser? Because on the land, that must be causing enormous stress.
1: Yeah, exactly. And I mean, I think that's why this is so important. I mean, we sort of get easy, those of us living in cities can take for granted where our food comes from, etc. But, having the fertiliser and having it at the right time of the year when you are, you've sown crops, etc., is so vital, so vitally important. So, the farming community is pretty happy about this, I think, but I think that they'd like to see more action also.
0: Indeed, and of course, that's where you're absolutely right, Anthony, that in the end, if there was that problem with fertiliser, it would certainly end up as an issue for all consumers, because the price of those goods would go through the roof, and we'd be paying a lot for our fruit and veg, and that's a way that we'd understand just how difficult things are. Anthony Clann is with us from the Claxon, talking about the big issues of the day. And of course, next week, Anthony, in the budget, the Prime Minister has basically ruled out any significant impost of a gas tax or a rent resources profit tax being increased, which is, he stared that down because there's been a concerted campaign across party lines to try to have an increase in that, as gas companies make huge bucks during, a fuel crisis, which is pushing their prices up. But there will be some tax changes in this budget.
1: Yeah, so that's an interesting point. There has been a big push to increase the revenue from gas companies. It's pretty, I guess it's not surprising, but I guess a lot of people will probably say it's a bit disappointing the government sort of moved back from that, because there have been a lot of push, a lot of Australians are pretty disappointed with the lack of royalties that we're receiving or lack of funds we're receiving for our gas. So the government has stared that down. Prime Minister Albanese said it was populist, which is a bit of a remarkable position to put himself in. But there you go. We've seen that before with governments of both major parties sort of sidling up to fossil fuels interests. I think the budget will be a very interesting one to watch. If history's any guide, I think the changes that Jim Chalmers puts forward regarding property taxation, etc., will be smaller than on the smaller side. But we do know that there have been many inquiries into the tax rates, this 50% capital gains tax discount, which of course was introduced in 1999, whereby 50% of whatever your property goes up by, you don't pay capital gains tax on that 50%. So what that did was sort of supercharge the property markets and increase the likelihood or increase speculation in the property market. So what experts are saying is this has helped to price many younger Australians and those well-off Australians out of the property market. So between capital gains tax discount and negative gearing, they're the two big ones that have caused that and caused Australia to become some of the most expensive property in the world, or one of the major factors. So it'll be interesting to see what they do. But I suspect they'll probably fiddle around the edges a little bit. There won't be anything enormous, but it'd be good for younger buyers and first home buyers if that's not the case.
0: Well, we'll have to wait and see next Tuesday when the Treasurer delivers his budget. Anthony Clann from the Claxon with us here on ABC Radio Overnights. Now, I do believe that you're publishing very shortly, Anthony, a piece that shows that under legislation, the New South Wales Police Minister can have any information provided by him or any other officer to the LEC. You've got to explain to people what that is. They can have that hidden from the public if they are satisfied it's in the public interest to do so. So talk to us about that process. And this comes off the back, does it not, of the controversy around the President Herzog of Israel's visit to Australia and the protests in Sydney which turned violent, and the accusations that the police had overreacted. Give us the

0: context and explain to us what the process is.
1: Yes, of course. So most listeners will be aware of the February 9 protests against the visit of Israel President Isaac Herzog. The president, sort of the UN committee, has sort of raised concerns about his alleged incitement to genocide. So it's pretty serious stuff. The president came in February, and a lot of people will have seen the footage of protests, as well as police officers, and this is video footage, sort of punching protesters and having protesters lying face down, handcuffed, hands behind their back, or police were punching them, that sort of thing. So the LACC is the Law Enforcement Conduct Commission. It's New South Wales. Its role is to oversee police instances of serious wrongdoing by police. So it's sort of an independent investigator, if you like. Well, it is an independent investigator, but we've been looking at this sort of issue and thinking, well, a lot of the time we do see allegations of wrongdoing by police, and a lot of the time there are accusations that police sort of cover it up, or they're sort of, you know, watering down behind the scenes of any action. So the government, the New South Wales government's under a lot of pressure here, a lot of human rights groups, etc., are very concerned about this. They want to see action. So we've done an expose, and we've got it ready to run later today at the Klaxon, that's klaxon.com.au, where we show that the New South Wales Police Minister can actually have any information that he provides, or that any police officer provides, to the LACC, the Law Enforcement Conduct Commission, which is the investigator, can have it hidden from the public. And we don't know what the commissioner wants hidden or why, and it's not something that we can know as journalists or as the public. And I know that because I've actually asked them what has been suppressed and what isn't. So this is sort of what we're seeing behind the scenes. Now, the LACC has said it's going to have a public hearings, and it says in the second half of the year, which is already getting along a bit because, you know, February was when these incidents occurred. So the question is, what's going to be public? What isn't going to be public? And we just don't know. And it's, you know, and time's getting on. So there are some pretty interesting issues there, and some concerns there, and we're sort of shining the light on it.
0: Anthony Clan from the Klaxon is with us. Anthony, one other thing I want to talk to you about before we go is that recent decision by the High Court striking down as unconstitutional Victoria's campaign donation laws, which the Victorian ALP government under Dan Andrews introduced, which was believed to favour major parties, gave them a sort of carve-out that they could take money from certain organisations that wouldn't be available to independent candidates in particular. And now this is particularly interesting because the federal government last year introduced similar laws federally. Don Farrell, the Minister of State, brought these laws into the Parliament, and much to the chagrin of the minor parties and independents, who saw it as a way of the major party stitching up a deal between Labor and the Liberal Party to make sure that their campaign funding stayed in good shape. That's also being challenged by Rex Patrick, former senator, and my old boss, Zoe Daniel, the independent member for Goldstein. So it's fascinating, because if it all falls over, then we're heading into a Victorian state election pretty soon where there's no campaign funding laws currently in place, and it'll be an absolute free-for-all. And that's not in anyone's interest.
1: No, it's not at all. It's a remarkable situation, this, in Victoria in 2018. And this was very little known at the time. It sort of went a bit under the radar, largely under the radar. But the ALP, Victorian ALP government, introduced changes whereby essentially an entity, or these sort of the shell companies for the National Party, the Liberal Party and the ALP, could donate, inverted commas, donate as much money as they wanted. They were not faced any caps, but everyone else had caps. So they basically, you know, rigged the system in their favour, or de-rigged the system in their favour, because it's been struck down now as unconstitutional by the High Court. So this is a major problem, and this is years later, and it's taken private citizens and, you know, ex-politicians to sort of take this to the court, and so it's been proved unconstitutional, and it was by all seven members of the court, so it's going to be completely wiped out. Now, the downside to that is that not only has the system that the ALP brought in with the consent of the opposition, it's worth noting, not only has that been knocked down, struck out, but they've struck out pretty much all of the new legislation. So there is a free-for-all going on, and there's been no changes to that. So the idea of bringing in new legislation to cap donations, which is all great on the face of it, but just below the surface, they brought in this sort of stitch-up that leaves the public in a much worse place, and now we've got nothing at all on the state front. And

0: obviously, yes, exactly the same thing. Very similar operation. The federal ALP, Albanese government, passed early last year after ramming it through the Senate and the lower house. Like they had sort of just 24 hours for consultation. It was all rushed straight through. And in the fine print, this 100 and something page document of extremely technical legalese, in the fine print, it was the same sort of thing where the major parties could get their hands on vastly more donations and independents, and it sort of created an unlevel playing field, say the say experts. So now that's also being challenged in court. So we might see a very similar outcome. Well, who knows what the outcome will be, but it's it'll be very interesting to watch ahead of the coming federal election. And given what's happened in Victoria, it suggests that it might be knocked out federally also.
1: Well, watch with interest. Anthony, remind people where they can read your work at the Klaxon.
0: Yes, at the Klaxon. So it's at the Klaxon, klaxon.com.au, and just go to Google and put in the Klaxon, and it'll come up. You'll see all our investigations there. And we're actually halfway through a fundraising campaign, annual fundraising campaign for the year with the local Independent News Association. So if you go to the Klaxon online there, you'll see straight up front a major story looking at this fundraising and the importance of funding independent media. So throw us a few bucks if you can.
1: Good to talk. Catch you again soon.
0: Thank you.
1: Anthony Klan there, award-winning investigative journalist and founder of the online news site The Klaxon, here on ABC Radio.

the original material girl herself, Madonna, who's back. I've caught an earful of her new record and it was almost good. Who knew? Madge is back. She's back to take the crown back from Kylie. Now that's a cage fight I want to see. Madge versus Kylie for the Queen of Pop. Madonna there and Material Girl here on ABC Radio Overnights. Francis Leach with you until the end of May, as Trev takes a bit of a break. And you can always call us on 1300 800 222. Is the number to be involved. Kate Mead from ABC News is going to be in soon after the next news to talk about the news of the day and find out how the day will shape up for you, and we'll take your calls too and have a chat about things that are foremost in your mind. But this is a beautiful way to ease into your Thursday from Massive Attack with an old soul tune. Be thankful for what you've got. Good advice too.

Massive Attack, and Be Thankful for What You Got, which originally written for William Devon in 1974. That song was a big soul hit, and that turned out again in the early 90s.

0: Massive Attack on their wonderful Blue Lines album. Be thankful for what you've got. Kate Mead coming up very soon. And a good question she just asked me while I went and said good morning to her. She came in dressed up like she'd been out at Space Station Zebra in the freezing cold. must be raining outside, Kate, is it? Yeah, okay. I'm going to be in trouble. I didn't bring an umbrella. But we're going to be talking about AI. Now, over 500,000 Australian students have completed studies in artificial intelligence, and that's still not meeting the demand for people to have that skill set, because it seems the economy of the future is going to be pretty much based on artificial intelligence and our ability to work in with that. So we're going to talk about that and whether you have come to grips with it. Yet, are you using it in your work or at home? We'll take your calls on that in just a little while.
1: We've got your tickets to Women's State of Origin and every NRL game at the 2026 Magic Round. To go in the draw, just listen across the day all this week, 6:12 ABC Brisbane.

0: Lionel Richie and his Commodores there, easy on a Thursday morning here on ABC Radio. Overnights, Kate Mead very soon from ABC News. She'll talk to us about the returning women and children from Syria and what's next for them and jobs in artificial intelligence and just how it's going to become the foundation stone of the economy, whether we like it or not. And we want your calls about that. Are you, or maybe your kids are showing you how artificial intelligence works? But also, you know, the downside is that it could become an impediment to human contact, or, you know, it might develop a consciousness of its own so the machines become more powerful than we do. And that Stanley Kubrick was right when he made Space 2001 and that hell is not going to open the door for Dave and we're all going to hell in a handbasket. Anyway, just a thought. News time.
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2: It was such an iconic wedding and party venue.
1: It's where your passions lie.
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0: Good morning. This is ABC News with David Rollins. A group of Australian women and children linked to the Islamic State group are on a flight back to the country. Nick Palmiter has more.
1: The group are on a flight from Doha to Melbourne, which is expected to arrive later today. They're accompanied by a male relative of one of the women. The ABC has spoken to the women as they boarded the flight, who say they're looking forward to returning to the country. They also say that some of their children, born in Syria, have Australian accents, despite never setting foot in the country. The families left Syria's Al-Roj refugee camp nearly 2 weeks ago and have been stuck in limbo in the Syrian capital Damascus. The Australian Federal Police have warned that some of the women face arrest upon returning. A second flight, bound for Sydney, is also expected.
0: President Donald Trump says the United States will get enriched uranium from Iran as the two countries struggle to reach an agreement on ending the Iran war. His comments come after reports a deal to permanently bring an end to the conflict could be close, with Trump and Pakistani mediators expressing optimism. Iran says it's still reviewing the latest US peace proposal. President Trump says he's waiting to hear back from Tehran.
2: We're dealing with people that want to make a deal very much, and we'll see whether or not they can make a deal that's satisfactory to us. We have it very much under control. The blockade is unbelievable. The Navy's been incredible. The job they did, it's like a wall of steel. Nobody goes through.
0: The federal government's fuel security package is being described as an important first step. However, some experts warn it still falls short. The budget includes more than $10 billion to boost emergency fuel stockpiles as the war in Iran continues to disrupt supply. The plan will increase minimum stockholding obligations and fund a government-owned reserve for diesel and aviation fuel. The head of energy research at MST Financial, Saul Kavonit, says Australia will still remain well below the IAEA average stockholding due to the lack of refining capacity in the country.
3: A first important step as part of a broader approach to having sovereign control over our fuel supply chain. We're still falling far short of the IAEA average. A big part is actually because we don't have much of a refining sector anymore. Most of the other nations around the world have a lot of fuel stocks simply because they have refineries.
0: The Israeli military has carried out a strike on the southern suburbs of Beirut for the first time in several weeks. Israel said it targeted the commander of Hezbollah's elite Radwan force. The strike is the first to hit Beirut's suburbs since the April 16 ceasefire, although Israel has continued to strike the south of Lebanon throughout that time. The Spanish government says the cruise ship hit by a hantavirus outbreak will travel from Cape Verde to the Canary Islands with healthy non-Spanish citizens repatriated to their own countries. The organisation says three people have died with five confirmed cases. Four Australians are on board the ship but are believed to be asymptomatic. The Spanish Health Minister, Monica Garcia, says it will be up to individual countries to decide what to do with their respective citizens.
4: In principle, repatriated ones under this civil protection scheme will be repatriated to their home countries, provided there are no medical reasons preventing this, and the relevant protocols and guidelines will be followed there in

0: each country.
1: Ted Turner, an American entrepreneur and media mogul best known for founding CNN, has died aged 87. With more on his life, here's the BBC's Nara Tawfiq.
2: Ted Turner changed television forever. In 1980, taking inspiration from 24-hour radio stations, he launched CNN as the first dedicated rolling news channel. Originally, it was nicknamed the Chicken Noodle Network and was underestimated. But the channel proved itself with coverage of stories such as the assassination attempt of U.S. President Ronald Reagan and the Challenger space shuttle disaster in 1986. Its breakthrough came with its coverage from Baghdad of the Gulf War, the first time a war was broadcast live.
1: And Hawkesbury City Council, northwest of Sydney, has been accused of censorship after banning two local media outlets from council meetings and premises. The council says the Hawkesbury Gazette and Hawkesbury Radio pose a work, health and safety risk, citing alleged harassment and defamation of staff. The Gazette rejects the claims, saying the ban follows critical reporting on council decisions, including rate rises and spending. This is ABC News.
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3: Welcome to Breakfast with Craig Zonka and Loretta Ryan.
6: Hello there. It is a Thursday, the 7th of May, 5 past 5.
7: And it is World Password Day. Yay! Do you know what that means? You know when you log in and you can't remember your password?
6: Or you've changed it the day before and then go, oh gosh, what did I change it to?
7: The thing is, they tell you not to write it down anywhere and not to do this and not to do that and to use capitals and to use, I don't know, symbols and numbers and all that type of stuff. And it's like, how are you going to remember that? So
6: yeah, what's wrong with just ABC123?
7: No, you can't do that either. World Password Word Day. And the question is also, are they becoming redundant? Because with all the...
6: I don't think so. I've got more passwords than ever before. How are they redundant?
7: But that is the problem, because with the emergence of more AI and cybersecurity experts are actually saying, is there a better way?
6: Well, let's find out with a cybersecurity expert, because I have no idea. I just try to survive life and log into my banking app every time I need to pay a bill.
7: No.
6: Or check your super a couple of times a year and go, what's going on with that? And
7: face recognition is a good thing, I think. However, I don't know, robots can do anything these days. Maybe there'll be robot that tries to log in using your face.
6: Okay.
7: Haven't you seen that movie Face Off? That was fantastic.
6: Yeah, Travolta was in that,
7: wasn't it? Yeah, and also Nicolas Cage, wasn't it?
6: Can we just take a step back and calm down this morning? Everything's going to be all right, particularly in this half hour. We'll start the early curly in 10 minutes. Be a part of that. You won't need a password, but you do need this phone number, 1300 222 612. And as you've woken up, maybe even set an extra early alarm to catch the meteor shower, the Eta Aquid.
7: I forgot about that.
6: Did you see anything blazing across the sky on your way in this morning?
7: No, I did not.
6: Yeah,
7: I had my eyes on the road, Craig.
6: I didn't either.
7: I forgot about it, actually.
6: If you did, tell us, because we'd love to know what we missed out on. Temperatures right now?
7: 18 degrees in Brisbane, Bayside 17, 15 at Ipswich, 16 at Logan, 18 on the Gold Coast, 20 on the Sunshine Coast, Moreton Bay 18 degrees.
6: So the chance of some morning fog around Brisbane and the southeast this morning. Mostly sunny by the time we get to the afternoon, a little bit of cloud to start things off. Maximum of 27 in Brisbane, Logan, Bayside suburbs, all 27. 7 degrees, Ipswich climbing to 28 to go today. Sunny skies on the way for tomorrow and Saturday. Possible shower, not much in it, though, for Mother's Day on Sunday, and a shower or two for Monday.
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6: Yeah, the Dolphins, they kick it off this round. I think we're up to, round 10 in the NRL. The Dolphins at home at Lang Park up against the Bulldogs tonight. Hey, let's catch up on some of the other stories you'll be hearing about today.
7: Yeah, so shall we talk about the trains?
6: Let's do it.
7: Several unions in Queensland Queensland Rail will return to the negotiating table today for talks in the Fair Work Commission. The ongoing standoff has led to 300 fewer services operating across the southeast, with a major backlog in maintenance stemming from the ongoing pay dispute.
6: So you know about there's been that reduced timetable since the start of this week. And that's still the case, running to more like a Saturday or weekend timetable with trains every 15 minutes instead of 6 to 7 minutes in peak hour on many lines, some down to every half hour. Ahead of today's meeting, QR's Head of Corporate Affairs, Nev Conway, told us why.
0: We have put on the table two very good offers, and yet we are yet to receive a fair dinkum or a formal offer back from the unions. They're very good at spinning a yarn, and I'm just here to provide the facts for people so they understand what's going on with their public transport system. The low-level work bans and paperwork bans are part of the picture, no doubt about it. But there's also people aren't doing the maintenance work. When workers aren't doing those repairs, being instructed by their unions to undertake industrial action, then we don't have the trains available to run the normal services that we would like. And that's what's really going on. They'll keep spinning a yarn about low-level work bans like some sort of cheap parlour trick or Jedi mind games. Nothing to see here, but the impacts are real.
6: Yeah, and have been real for you this week. Who knows, today, will we see a breakthrough? I don't know.
7: Yeah,
6: watch this space.
7: And maybe, I don't know, you've been dealing with it in your own way, avoiding the trains, or you've been okay with dealing with the changes. Love to hear from you. Look, in the past couple of hours, in other news, it's been confirmed women and children linked to Islamic State have left Doha Airport bound for Australia. They're scheduled to arrive in Melbourne this evening, with a separate group expected to fly into Sydney. They're accompanied by an uncle of one of the women.
6: The women told the ABC as they were boarding the flight they were excited to get to Australia. Some of the children who were born in Syria indeed have Australian accents despite never visiting the country. They say Australia is like paradise to them. The families left a Syrian refugee camp nearly 2 weeks ago. They've been stuck in limbo in the Syrian capital Damascus on the Australian government reportedly put in place arrival procedures.
7: Yes, the AFP has warned that some of the women will be arrested and charged after they arrive. They face terrorism and engaging in slave trading offences.
6: Okay, so that's a story we'll follow in ABC News this Thursday. After weeks of fierce debate in the Queensland Parliament, State Ministers Tim Mander and Amanda Cam have fronted separate press conferences to deal with conjecture about when their relationship began.
7: Yeah, and you might be saying, I don't really care, does it matter? Well, central to the issue is whether they were romantically involved when sworn into government and whether they failed to make the disclosure in line with the ministerial code of conduct.
6: So given the on-again, off-again nature of the relationship, Mr. Mander insists there was nothing to declare at that time.
9: Well, the previous relationship happened when we were shadow ministers and not under any ministerial code of conduct. And that had finished in May, before the eventual election in October. So it wasn't relevant to tell it, to advise that officially to anybody. When it did become relevant, that's exactly what we did. We made those declarations and sought advice from the Integrity Commissioner and then received a conflict of interest plan, which we have been following ever since.
6: OK, so Tim Mander at his press conference. Amanda Cam was also asked the same questions about whether protocol had been followed.
10: As a minister, when you are sworn in, you have obligations, and they are to ensure that, one, you seek integrity advice from the Integrity Commissioner, which all ministers do. Two, that you declare any potential or conflicts of interest, and that you also ensure that you have conflict of interest management plans in place. I met with the Integrity Commissioner. We discussed many, many things, of which is a confidential meeting. And at that time, there was no conflict of interest between me and Minister Mander. We were not in a relationship at that time.
6: Okay, so they both fronted separate press conferences yesterday. Revelations surfaced last week about the Premier receiving a letter in June from Tim Mander's sister-in-law informing David Crisafulli of a two-year relationship between the pair and urging him to investigate. That's something the Minister was also questioned on.
9: I only found out about that 2 weeks ago. I had no knowledge of that whatsoever. In fact, I think some of you may have seen that original letter, which apparently my sister-in-law said that she didn't want me to know about it, and the Premier's office respected that. So I knew nothing about that at all.
6: Tim Mander speaking yesterday.

0: It's 13 past five here on 612 ABC Brisbane.
1: The federal government's decision to scrap the Inland Rail project to Brisbane hasn't landed well here in Queensland. Regional communities and businesses from Victoria to the Sunshine State have been left reeling by the decision to axe the $45 billion venture. Inland Rail would have resulted in a large freight terminal dubbed an inland port built at Ebenezer just outside of Ipswich. Now, the Ipswich City Council forecasts subsequent industrial development of the area would have created 3,500 full-time jobs by 2041 and more than $1 billion in extra economic output.
0: Okay, so on 612 Mornings, I don't know if you heard this, Infrastructure, Transport and Regional Development Minister Catherine King told Steve Austin the Albanese government inherited an underfunded and underplanned project.
2: Well, it was always a myth that it was going to get into the Port of Melbourne or the Port of Brisbane. There was absolutely no plans to do that without substantial costs and pain, trying to get double-packed stacked trains through Acacia Ridge. There was no plan at all when we came to government to actually get it through to either of the ports. This project has been poorly planned, was started without having any idea how it was to get into the Port of Melbourne and how it was to get into the Port of Brisbane.
3: Does that lay at the feet of Barnaby Joyce when he was the Deputy Prime Minister at the time?
2: Well, I think absolutely. I think, the National Party should be hanging their heads in shame in terms of the way they manage this project. It's an example of what not to do when you're building large-scale, complex infrastructure projects. This is the biggest project of its scale anywhere in the country, and it was not planned.
0: And Inland Rail, well, the outcome of this is it won't be coming to Queensland, stopping in parks in New South Wales. A few other stories you'll be hearing about today on ABC News and beyond.
1: Yeah, vigils will be held across the country today for Kumanjai Little Baby. Mourners will come together for gatherings in most capital cities as well as regional centres following the five-year-old's death on the outskirts of Alice Springs. 47-year-old Jefferson Lewis remains in custody, facing a number of charges, including murder.
0: From police locally, they say a man is expected to front court today, charged over a violent altercation on the Western Downs yesterday afternoon.
1: Yes. It's terrible.
0: Yeah, police say a 23-year-old man was walking on the Mile Creek footpath in Dalby when he was approached by a male known to him and stabbed twice in the arm with a knife. The 46-year-old suspect fled the scene but was later found by officers and charged with acts intended to cause grievous bodily harm. His alleged victim flown to the RBWH in a serious condition.
1: And you might have just heard this in the news. The man who founded the world's first ever 24-hour news channel has passed away, aged 87. Media mogul Ted Turner invented the rolling concept in 1980 with the launch of CNN. He became a billionaire by taking over his father's billboard business, buying a television station in 1970 and transforming it into a vast, groundbreaking television group. And, of course, Ted Turner was married and divorced three times, including to actress Jane Fonda.
0: Oh, was he? I didn't know that.
1: That was a well-known marriage, that one.
0: Yeah, I know about his history with CNN and the like. 17 past five, what do we do next? A little game called
1: The Early Curly.
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4: 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This is 612 ABC Brisbane. With Craig Zonka and Loretta Ryan.
0: Oh, there's a doozy of a cryptic suburb question in there. That's question two of three for this morning's edition of the Early Curly.
1: Oh, yes, I've just read it. That's great. All right. Well, I know, and I can share something with you because Holly...
0: What are you sharing?
1: I'm sharing, not too much, but I'm sharing the fact that we're in darkness this morning. And when Holly got in here early this morning, she's usually the first one in here.
0: Yeah.
1: And...
0: Working by candlelight.
1: Just about.
0: Torchlight.
1: Trying to get that early curly done. She couldn't get in the building.
0: Oh,
1: she could get in part of it. She couldn't actually park properly. And,
0: have you moved
1: Holly,
0: the car from the...
1: Come lady? On in, Holly.
0: I think her car's still in the lighting.
1: She's all in a fluster. I wish I had known, I would have brought in coffee for you. Oh, here she is. No, now, Holly, start off. I just want to describe to everybody. See, when we get in of a morning, it's like, good morning, and then this morning, good morning, Holly.
7: How are you?
1: What happened?
7: I'm so frazzled. It's like you have structure, so I do get
1: in. I do
7: get in earlier just because I need an extra
1: hour. What time do you get in?
7: Quarter to three.
1: Oh, my gosh.
0: You need silence before we arrive.
7: Well, look, I didn't want to say that, but sure.
0: It's okay.
1: And needs to get into her own head before we get in.
0: Before Loretta comes, he goes, what's my password again? Yeah. Why is my computer
1: That's Michaela's job. She looks after me with that.
7: Yeah. I came down the driveway and it was very dark and I'm like, oh.
1: Something's wrong.
7: We might have blown a light bulb.
1: Mm-hmm.
7: Not so much. And then I'm scanning my pass to get in.
1: Didn't work.
7: And the roller door won't go up. And I thought, oh, the roller door's broken.
1: Again.
7: Well, I didn't. Okay. I just want Les to know you're the one adding these words, not me.
0: Morning, Les.
7: And it just, so I rang security and they're like, yes, we have no electricity. We're doing a big power upgrade. And I'm like, okay, so how do I get in? Don't know. Standby caller. Okay. So then we park in the loading dock and then I get in here and it's black. It's pitch black.
0: Pitch black.
7: It's pitch black.
1: Everywhere.
7: And Les, God love him, he's walking around the place like this haunting figure and he's like, it'll be back on at 3:30, I promise. I'm like, but I have stuff to do. I've got to write the early curly. So yeah. Please just bear with it. Thank goodness. Okay, I'm not responsible for the suburb question today. That is Michaela's.
1: Oh, right.
7: Genius. Okay.
0: Oh, it's pretty good.
7: It's a very good. I think a lot of people need to really understand that Michaela does a lot of the suburb question.
1: Oh, so she's passing the buck, throwing the football your way so that you get in trouble, Michaela.
0: Yeah, that's a great hospital pass, isn't it?
1: But it's terrible when, you know, that's you've started your day not how you usually want to. You know when something wrecks your day? We were talking about this the other day,
7: we
1: I think.
7: Talking about it the other day, and it just throws you completely off kilter. Like, I'm almost willing to do a Craig Zonker and Steve Austin and go and make myself an instant coffee.
1: Ooh.
7: That's how dire the situation is.
1: Well, and you know, what did Steve say? Yeah. When there's no milk in the fridge, it wrecks his day.
0: There's no milk.
1: He's out of sorts. Uh-huh. It's for me too. If I don't have a coffee, I'm out of sorts. Craig, when you're always out of sorts, aren't you?
7: Oh.
1: When do you?
0: When am I in sorts?
1: What happens to you? Like, what is that thing that you need every morning?
0: To get up.
1: No, Craig.
0: That's number one.
1: No, it's coffee.
0: Hopefully the kids let me have a sleep.
1: No, it's your banana because you said to me.
0: What about my banana?
1: You said to me the other day, you eat a banana every day.
7: It's descended already. What's the time? 5:12.
0: We haven't even given out a question for the early curly.
1: You eat a banana every day and you said to me the other day, if I don't have my banana, oh, is it the muesli bar? That's Craig Zonker. Banana and a muesli bar, that is your thing of a morning.
0: Yeah.
1: I don't know. I just think everyone's like us. And if there's something that doesn't happen, you're in a routine and one thing is missing from that routine, you are out of sorts for the day.
7: 100%. We are, as humans, creatures of habit.
1: Yeah.
7: We don't like change. And the moment that there is even the slightest thing that sends us off kilter, it runs the risk of just doing it.
1: Yeah.
0: Oh, well, I'll throw this into the mix then. No bananas in the fruit bowl this morning.
1: No, see?
0: I resulted to grabbing one of the kids' yogurts out of the fridge.
1: What are they going to have today?
0: Oh, there's more yogurts?
7: Oh. Do you know, I can help you out here because I have it on good authority that there is another radio program pod that's very good with a fruit bowl, and that would be 6:12 afternoons. Kat Feeney has a fruit bowl on her desk, so I may go and raid it for you and put you back into kilter.
1: And see if she notices. That's the other thing.
7: Well, she's going to because we just put it on radio.
1: Oh, yeah.
0: Just spoke
1: she's not
0: about.
1: Up yet.
0: 5:21, if part of your daily routine is to play the early curly, you better get into this.
1: But also, if there's something that, if you're without it, and it ruins your day. What is that thing? I want to know that too. But, yeah, let's get into the early curly. I'm going to give you the first question. You ready?
0: Go for it.
1: Ted Turner, the man who created the world's first ever 24-hour news channel, has passed away in the US. Which television network did he launch?
0: Okay, we did just mention that. 1300-222-612. Pick up the phone, give us a call, play this game that we call the early curly. So, Ted Turner, which TV network did he launch? 1300-222-612 to be part of the early curly on this Thursday morning here on 612 ABC Brisbane.

0: Tears for Fears. Nick likes it on the text line at Rothwell. Morning to you, Nick, on 0467 922 612. Everybody wants to rule the world, and some even want to rule the early curly. So let's get into it at 27 past five.
1: Okay, here's a question. Ted Turner, the man who created the world's first ever 24-hour news channel, has passed away in the US. Which television network did he launch? Richard at Clontarf. Hello, Richard.
2: Hello, Loretta and Craig. I'm devastated because I knew him.
1: Really?
0: You did, yeah.
2: He was a friend. I inducted him as a Redcliffe dugong on the Redcliffe jetty in the early 2000s. He came to Redcliffe to have a look at whale watching.
1: Oh, really?
2: Yes.
1: Gosh.
2: And he was a lovely guy. Absolute. I was devastated when I heard the news. And of course, he established CNN. Mm.
1: So, yes. Yeah. Well, that's
0: CNN
1: right.
0: Is the answer we need,
1: that's
0: Richard.
1: Right. Yes. You've got the answer right. And Richard, so he would have gone out, I suppose, in the Brisbane whale watching boat there with Kerry Lopez.
2: He did. He went on I Spy, absolutely, yeah. With Kerry. Yep.
1: And, you know, now he was instrumental in creating the Goodwill Games, which were here in the year 2000. I think it was 2000.
2: Correct.
1: So that would have been when he was here, Richard.
2: Yes, correct. And on top of that, he donated, would you believe, $1 billion to establish the United Nations Fund.
1: Gosh.
0: I wasn't aware of that at all, Richard.
2: Wonderful. Yeah. He was an absolutely beautiful, beautiful man. And you wouldn't... I mean, to meet him, you would never believe that he was a billionaire. He was just so lovely. And I inducted him as a Redcliffe dugong, which helped us. I established the Redcliffe dugongs to stop. They were going to have fish.

0: farming in Moreton Bay, and that stopped it. Because he joined as a member, and so did, of course, Steve Irwin as well.
1: Gee, Richard, that's, have you got a photo and everything with him?
0: I have. Yep, I have. Yep.
1: Okay. Oh, yes, Ellen, thank you for your text. Ellen says, Ted Turner in Brisbane, don't forget the Goodwill Games. 2001 it was, Ellen, yes, and that led on, of course, to naming our Goodwill Bridge.
2: Goodwill Bridge that we have. Richard, we have under a minute until news at 5:30. Let's throw the suburb question
1: okay.
2: your way.
1: Here it is, Richard. Which Greater Brisbane suburb shares part of its name with a term used to describe a movable physical barrier?
2: What could this be?
0: I'm not too good on this second one.
1: How are you going? We've got 10 seconds to go before news.
0: Yeah, I think we can have a boing on this one.
1: Oh, sorry, Richard, but thank you for calling in.
2: And what lovely reflections on the life of Ted Turner. News is next, 5:30.
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4: I'm at the emergency department at the Royal Brisbane and Women's Hospital.
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6: ABC News. Good morning, I'm Maria Hatzakis. A group of Australian women and children with links to the Islamic State group are on the final leg of their journey home to Australia. They're heading to Melbourne and Sydney, as Laura Tingle reports.
7: It's over a decade since some of the so-called ISIS brides either travelled with their husbands to Syria or went there to marry ISIS fighters. The group of women and children coming home now know that some of them face charges ranging from being in a prohibited area to crimes against humanity, such as engaging in slave trading. But at Doha Airport, some of the women told the ABC's Bridget Rollison they just want their children to be safe. They say it was like hell in Syria. All members of the group are Australian citizens and hold Australian passports. Laura Tingle, ABC News, Jerusalem.
6: Negotiations to end the war between Iran and the United States remain in limbo, but there are growing reports the parties are closing in on a deal. Here's North America correspondent Lauren Day.
8: The back and forth between Tehran and Washington continues, with Iran's foreign ministry spokesman saying his government was reviewing the latest proposal from the US. According to Axios, the two parties are finalising a one-page memo which would end the war and leave tricky issues like Iran's nuclear program for later. US President Donald Trump says he's waiting on Tehran's response.
9: We're dealing with people that want to make a deal very much, and we'll see whether or not they can make a deal that's satisfactory to us.
8: Earlier, the president warned on Truth Social that if they don't agree, the bombing starts. This is not the first time US officials have expressed optimism over a deal.
6: The parties involved in the Queensland rail dispute will have urgent mediation with the Fair Work Commission today. Dal Mustafa has details.
10: The emergency meeting aims to break a deadlock between QR and seven unions involved in the increasingly bitter enterprise bargaining dispute. The row over pay and working conditions has seen about 300 passenger train services cut from the Brisbane weekday schedule. That represents about 20% of the regular network capacity. Queensland Rail and the unions are blaming each other. QR says protected industrial action has caused a massive maintenance backlog. Unions say an 8% pay rise offer over 3 years is pitiful, and that members are being effectively locked out of the workplace.
6: Police have charged a 46-year-old man over a stabbing on the Western Downs. Officers allege he attacked a 23-year-old man on the Mile Creek footpath in Dalby yesterday afternoon and ran away. The suspect was arrested nearby a short time later and charged with acts intended to cause grievous bodily harm. The alleged victim's been flown to a Brisbane hospital in a serious condition. Health officials say illicit tobacco and vapes are being sold from homes, vehicles and tents since the closure of retailers in parts of regional Queensland. Johanna Marie has the story.
11: Almost 150 tobacconist stores suspected of selling illicit chop-chop tobacco and nicotine vapes were shut down in Queensland last November. Since then, police and health officials reported consumers accessing the goods via pop-up sales. In Bundaberg, people have been seen selling products from camp chairs on the side of the road. In a statement, the Wide Bay Public Health Unit says it's working with other agencies to monitor the sale of the products from vehicles

0: underestimated, but the channel proved itself with coverage of stories such as the assassination attempt of U.S. President Ronald Reagan and the Challenger space shuttle disaster in 1986. Its breakthrough came with its coverage from Baghdad of the Gulf War, the first time a war was broadcast live.
1: The weather for Queensland, isolated showers about the state.
2: Happen.
3: Yeah, get the hose out. 25 degrees. No, it's not. It's 25 to 6 at the moment.
2: Well, it might be 25 degrees, but that'd be pretty unusual at this time of year.
3: We're playing the early curly. We're up to question number two. Which greater Brisbane suburb shares part of its name with a term used to describe a movable physical barrier? 1300 222 612 if you want to play.
2: Okay, so what suburb could that be? Have you got temperatures there, by the way?
3: Yeah, 18 degrees in Brisbane at the moment. Bayside 17, 15 at Ipswich. 16 at Logan, 18 on the Gold Coast, 20 on the Sunshine Coast. Moreton Bay, 18 degrees.
2: There is the chance of some morning fog. Mostly sunny afternoon. That's on the forecast and a maximum not of 25 degrees, but heading for 27 for Brisbane, Logan, Bayside suburbs. Ipswich to 28 today. A little bit of cloud, as we mentioned. Sunny tomorrow and Saturday. Possible shower on the forecast for Mother's Day on Sunday.
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2: Traffic. G'day there, Brad.
5: Very good morning, Craig and Loretta. I'll tell you what, I did my walk in today and I'm a little bit warm. It was quite humid, so it did feel like 25 degrees when I walked in this morning.
2: Oh, so
3: what time do you walk in?
5: I leave around about sort of the 4:45 mark.
3: Oh, yeah. Did you see that thing in the sky? What is it called?
2: The Eta Aquarius
3: Meteor Shower. Did you see that in the sky?
5: No, I missed that. Yeah. I didn't know what you were talking about.
3: Well, you don't walk. You walk with your nose in the air, do you? You'd have
5: just look straight ahead and go for it.
3: You look straight ahead and you just go. You don't sort of look at the sky.
5: Yeah. Because I walk around the city area, it's a bit hard to sort of see the sky in the morning, unfortunately.
2: Yeah, surrounded by the skyscrapers.
3: Oh, yeah, true. That's right.
2: CBD.
5: Yes, just those city lights on the way in. Very good morning. Look, a few emergency works around this morning. So traffic lights are being fixed up at Kelvin Grove. Kelvin Grove Road, Prospect Terrace. Change traffic conditions in place there in both directions to minor delays. At Maruka, got emergency works as well. Ipswich Road, southbound lanes between Hamilton Road and Granard Road. And also traffic control in place there. So take it easy in those southbound lanes. First Ward main repairs from yesterday morning side, Lytton Road eastbound at Junction Road roundabout. And emergency works as well at Darra Power Pole repairs, Winslow Street between Scotch Road and Darra Station Road. So just take it easy that intersection as well this morning. Congestion on the M1 as you make way northbound, starting to build around at Logan Home and Slacks Creek, and also the Bruce Highway getting solid between North Lakes and

0: from 8:10. More details before 6 on 6:12 ABC Brisbane.
1: Yeah, thanks for that, Brad. Train's still running to that reduced timetable. Close to 300 less services a day as a result of this industrial action. But Queensland Rail and the unions, they are back meeting at the Fair Work Commission today. So let's hope that there might be an outcome.
2: Want to go to the footy on us? All this week, we're giving you the chance to head to the Women's State of Origin, but also every game of the NRL Magic Round, only on 6:12 ABC Brisbane.
1: All right, listen out for how you can get in the draw for those tickets. It is a sellout Magic Round, but you could be there on us.
3: Okay. Yes, the early curly. Margaret from Ashgrove wants to play. Hi, Margaret.
4: Oh, good morning.
3: What are you up to this morning, Margaret?
4: I'm getting ready to go for a walk. I'm having tea and toast. That's my go-to in the morning. I have a piece of sourdough toasted and with a cup of tea, and then I'll head off for a walk.
3: So we were talking about this, you know, if we have that routine and then something, something stops that routine, or you don't have something. Like if you didn't have bread, Margaret, and you couldn't have your toast, would you be out of sorts?
4: I would be, I think, yes. Mm. I've only started this routine recently, but, you know, I'm into it.
3: Now,
4: but
3: you look forward to it, yeah.
1: What was your old routine, Margaret?
4: I'll probably just, I don't know, taking my time to have two eggs on.
3: Yeah.
4: Yeah, something later on in the morning. But
1: It's getting up and going for that morning walk. Yeah, that's been the new addition.
4: Exactly, and the reward is to have the toast first.
3: That's right, and then you've got the energy to walk further.
4: Exactly.
1: Hey, let's get your answer this morning, Margaret. So which Greater Brisbane suburb shares part of its name with a term used to describe a movable physical barrier?
4: Indooroopilly, because it's got door in it.
1: Oh, yes, it does.
3: I love these answers, the thinking that goes on here.
4: It better be right, though.
1: Margaret.
3: Have another bit of toast, Margaret.
1: It's not intro.
3: Sorry.
4: Good answer.
3: It was a good answer, Margaret.
1: It's just not the one we have written down in front of us.
3: No.
1: Thank you. Here's Rachel at Tarragindi. G'day, Rachel.
5: Oh, good morning.
1: Oh, it sounds like you're already on the road somewhere. Where are you off to?
5: I'm off to golf.
3: Oh, you're off to golf. Where are you playing out there at Tarragindi?
5: No, I just go to a little 9-hole course at Corinda, but don't tell anybody about it.
3: Okay, I won't.
1: Our little secret.
3: Oh, Rachel, are you a good golfer?
5: No, not at all, but it's fun.
3: How long?
5: With my brother and my sister and a friend.
3: Nice, yeah. That's a really nice thing to do. My brothers and their

0: So it's two words off the list and just put my name in that hat. Oh, no, yeah. I'm going to do two questions for you, don't I?
1: Yeah. So a greater Brisbane suburb shares part of its name with a term used to describe a movable physical barrier. Is it Corinda?
2: Max. No, it's not. 17 to 6 the time. Here's Matt from Highgate Hill. He's usually pretty good with the suburb question. Hi there, Matt.
3: Morning, Craig. Morning, Loretta.
1: Hi, Matt. What gets you out of sorts of a morning if you don't do something?
3: Missing coffee.
1: Yeah, see? Coffee. It's the
3: missing
1: thing.
3: Coffee.
1: Missing coffee. And then you just can't think straight. All right. Matthew, what about? Have you had your coffee this morning?
3: I have. I even stopped at the top of Dornoch Terrace at Highgate Hill Park to have a look for these meteors that Craig told us about yesterday.
1: Yes.
2: Oh, yeah. Did you see anything?
3: And there was nothing.
1: Oh.
3: It was a beautiful, clear morning. It was about quarter past four, 20 past four this morning.
2: Yeah.
3: And there was nothing in the sky, unfortunately.
1: Oh, well, never mind. Thanks for trying.
2: Yeah, I know. I apologise on behalf of the universe if that was the case.
1: Now, Matt, what's the suburb you're going to go with today?
3: I think people are on the right track, but I'm going to go with Margate.
1: Margate.

0: It's not the sun. Thank you. We're playing the early curly question 3 of 3. You come in, clean up the spoils on this phone number, 1300 222 612. John, the koala rescuer, where are you this morning, John?
1: I'm at home.
2: Oh, you're at home today, having a rest. That's good, John. What do you think the answer is to number 3?
1: Well, I was going to go the sun, so the moon.
2: Oh, the moon.
0: Sun to the moon. And John... No.
2: Sorry, John.
0: Mari from Redcliffe, hello.
3: Hello.
2: Hi, Mari. All right, I'll read this to you again. Are you in the car as well?
3: Yes, I am.
2: All right. Everywhere you look, you will find me there, spreading golden goodness. My power is to share. The world revolves around me and any living thing. And if I were to disappear, the outlook would be grim. What am I?
3: Oh... That's a tough one. Not streetlights.
2: Streetlights?
0: Mari from Redcliffe. It is not streetlights. Hey, didn't you win the mug last week, Mari?
3: Yeah, apparently I did. I just found out.
2: Oh, did you?
0: Oh, well, we're excited for you, Mari. You've already got a mug, so we can't put your name in this one anyway.
2: No, but she's trying for the whole set.
0: The whole family. Oh, good job. Good on you, Mari.
2: She didn't know. She'd won on Friday. So there you go. We'll be sending out a mug to you, Mari.
0: Okay, the answer to question 3, that's what we need. Here's Gareth at Aspley. G'day, Gareth.
4: Morning, guys. How are we going?
2: Good, thanks, Gareth.
0: You'd like to time your call for question 3, I've noticed, Gareth. Very smart of you to do.
4: Well, I did try for the suburb too, so I've been on hold for that.
2: Okay. Well, here we go. Here we go, Gareth. Everywhere you look, you will find me there, spreading golden goodness. My power is to share. The world revolves around me and any living thing, and if I were to disappear, the outlook would be grim. What am I?
4: I'm going to get more specific, and I'm going to say sunshine.
2: Oh, okay. Sunshine.
4: Yeah.
2: Hit the button, Craig.
0: It's not sunshine, okay. Gareth.
2: Sorry.
0: Thank you. So what is it? 1300 222 612. WFT.

0: I am happy to observe. Much better than a bomb on the plane or a crazy person with a gun or a knife. But has your baggage been in your supervision at times? Is wrong. The Chinese version is fine. It says times, but means in Chinese at all times. This is a literal translation in English, and one meaning is that you have had oversight of your baggage at some times, but not at all times. So here is a case when laissez-faire about English variation just won't do. I'm normally happy to be flexible about non-standard English overseas, but I'm going to get on that plane and I want the security question to be clear and accurate. I'm writing to the airline. They may think I'm fussy and a nuisance, but if you see this sign, please write too. Some things require English to be rigorous and right. I'm Rowley Sussex, and this has been Your Word for Today.
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1: With Craig Zonka and Loretta Ryan.
3: Yeah, 12 to 6 the time on this Thursday morning. Still trying to solve the early curly on 1300 222 612. Trains running to a reduced timetable still today. I don't know if you caught pics yesterday from around Auchenflower, where the street outside the Wesley Hospital turned into a movie set.
4: No, I didn't see that.
3: This is part of that production, Honeymoon with Harry.
4: Oh, with Kevin Costner in it.
3: That's
4: and Jake Gyllenhaal.
3: A number of vehicles were emblazoned with Chicago Police Department and ambulance service logos. They were lining the street outside the Wesley Hospital.
4: Were the actors there?
3: Oh, I didn't see. This is just, I saw photos of those vehicles doing the rounds on social media yesterday. Brett from Albany Creek. Hello, Brett.
5: Good morning.
4: Brett, here we go. This is the question for you. Everywhere you look, you will find me there, spreading golden goodness. My power is to share. The world revolves around me and any living thing. And if I were to disappear, the outlook would be grim. What am I?
5: Oxygen.
4: Oxygen.
3: Oh, yeah. Well, it'd be pretty grim without that.
4: Love is like oxygen. That's a sweet song.
3: But is it right? No, Brett, it's not oxygen that we need. Let's chat to Damien from Emerald. Morning, Damien.
6: Morning.
3: And are you in the Central Highlands as we chat to you today, or what are you doing?
6: Just getting up and getting ready for work.
3: Oh,
4: Damien, what is it that if something's not there, you're out of sorts? You know, if some people like me, it's coffee. If you don't have your coffee, Matthew has said the same thing. What's that thing you do every day that if it's not there, you'll have a bad day?
6: I think it's water.
4: Water, yeah. But is that the answer to your question?
6: Yes, it is.
4: Oh, that's your answer to the question as well. Water. So water is the thing.
3: And we heard from you before, Damien, for the early curly.
6: No.
3: Oh, first time.
4: Oh,
3: well,
4: Damien.
3: You get a coaster from the Spinners, Weavers and Fibre Artists.
4: And I think they've got their open day, haven't they? Is that this weekend, Yvonne? Yes.
3: Yes, yeah, Saturday.
4: Yeah.
3: Damien, it is not water. No, but hang on the line so we can grab your details. Nick from Alberton. Morning, Nick.
7: Greg and Loretta. I'll keep trying.
4: Oh, okay. What's the answer, Nick?
3: They're back.
7: Going with a light bulb.
4: A light bulb, which we didn't have any going on this morning when Holly arrived.
3: Nick, it is not a light bulb.
4: How many ABC electricians did it take to change the light bulb? I saw the electricians leaving as I was arriving, so they just obviously put the lights back on.
3: Oh, well, many hands make light
4: work.
3: Graham at Wishart, hello.
8: Good morning.
3: What are you thinking for this one?
8: I was thinking it might be a lighthouse.
4: A lighthouse? Everywhere you look, you will find me there, spreading golden goodness. My power is to share. The world revolves around me and any living thing, and if I were to disappear, the outlook would be grim. Am I a lighthouse?
3: Graham, it's not a lighthouse.
4: Sorry, Graham.
3: Bailey, from where are you calling from, Bailey?
9: Kaminya.
3: Oh, fantastic.
4: Kaminya. And hey, Bailey.
3: We heard from you before for the early curly?
9: No.
3: Oh, first timer.
4: Anybody ever call you Bill?
9: No.
4: Bill Bailey, get it? Yeah. Oh, Bill Bailey.
3: I sort of do.
4: All right, you're a first-time player. You get a coaster from the Queensland Spinners, Weavers and Fibre Artists. Now, Bailey, I'll give you the question one more time. Everywhere you look, you will find me there, spreading golden goodness. My power is to share. The world revolves around me and any living thing. And if I were to disappear, the outlook would be grim. What am I? What was that, Bailey?
3: Oh, Bailey, your phone just cut out on us. Say that answer again.
4: Oh, no, Bailey, where are you?
3: He's gone.
4: He can't be gone. He's in Kaminya. That's the Sunshine Coast way, isn't it?
3: And sounds like he's disappeared completely. Reception.
4: We'll get him back.
3: Better of him.
4: And we'll get him back and see. No.

0: because it might have been a bad reception with his phone. I think he sounded like he was... Oh, no, it's the Somerset region. Sorry, Cominia. So it might be a bad reception out where he is. So let's see if we can get Bailey back.
1: Doesn't look like it, so it's open to you to solve the early curly on 612 ABC Brisbane. What could it be? He was a first-time caller. We didn't even get his address to send a coaster to. Oh, so much still to do. Oh,
0: he's
1: back. Here he is. Hello, Bailey.
2: G'day, I'm back.
0: Good, Bailey. All right, what do you think the answer is, Bailey?
2: I said bees.
0: Bees. Is that what it is? Everywhere you look, spreading golden goodness, world revolves around me. If I disappear, it would be grim. Am I a bee?
1: Bailey, first-time caller, you're right.
0: Well done, Bailey.
1: It is a bee, and why? Well, it was on this day in 1997. The Bee Gees were inducted into the 12th Rock and Roll Hall of Fame.
0: Oh, there's plenty of songs to choose from. What are you going to play?
1: I'm going to get you something that should have you up and about, tapping your toes, swinging your hips, because you should be dancing on 612 ABC Brisbane.

0: In 1997 into the Rock and Roll Hall of Fame. Be the answer we needed for question 3 of 3 in this Thursday's edition of The Early Curly.
1: After the news and early AM, what's happened to a once promised Queensland Cancer Centre? A federal Labor MP is pleading with the state government to put it back on the books.
0: We'll get a traffic update from Brad in a tick. Joseph from Cooperoo. Morning, Joseph.
2: Morning, Craig. Hi, Loretta.
1: Hi, Joseph.
2: You were talking earlier about what would ruin your day if you forgot it.
1: Yeah, being out of sorts, yep.
2: What came to mind if I forget my old school analogue watch? None of these smartwatches. And then you spend the whole day trying to look at your phone to find the time. So that I just don't feel complete without my watch.
1: I like that, the old school analogue watch, yep.
0: Yeah, you need that. Otherwise, you're looking at your wrist going, oh, what's
1: the time? Then you're trying to find the phone and what's the time? Yeah, so true, Joseph. Thank you.
0: Lose your watch, don't have it with you.
1: Yeah, let us know, 1300 222 612. What makes you out of sorts for the day if you forget it or it's not there?
0: Yeah, or it's not part of your regular morning routine.
3: 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Traffic.
0: G'day there, Brad.
4: A lot happening this morning. I got a two-vehicle crash, M1 northbound left lane after Lexington Road on ramp at 8 Mile Plains. No delays in that particular stretch. There is a breakdown as well, M1 northbound left shoulder after Logan Road off ramp at Sucks Creek. That's prior to that crash. And we've got a four-vehicle nose-to-tail crash just in Riverside Expressway inbound centre lane after Elizabeth Street exit in the city. Traffic is back to Woolloongabba. Traffic light repairs happening at Kelvin Grove Road and Prospect Terrace. Change traffic conditions there and some minor delays in both directions at this stage. More details after.
1: We want you to weigh in after early AM and the news. The generation divide that's really creating a divide, we want to hear from you.
0: It's all about money after the news.
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8: ABC News. Good morning, I'm Maria Hatzakis. The US president claims Iran wants to make a deal to end the war, but he's threatening to bomb them if they don't agree to America's terms, as Lauren Day reports.
9: US news site Axios is reporting the two parties are the closest they've been to reaching an agreement since the war began, but that there are concerns the Iranian leadership is divided and it may be hard to forge a consensus. US President Donald Trump says he's waiting on Tehran's response.
10: And we'll see whether or not they are agreeing. And if they don't agree, they'll end up agreeing shortly thereafter.
9: In a post on Truth Social, the president said if they don't agree, the bombing starts. Iran has said it's still reviewing the US proposal and would convey its response through Pakistani mediators.
8: A group of Australian women and children with links to the Islamic State group are in the final stretch of their journey home from Syria. They've boarded flights to Sydney and Melbourne in Doha overnight, as Laura Tingle reports.
11: The women and children left Damascus yesterday morning, 2 weeks after their original expected departure. As some of the women were boarding a flight to Melbourne, they told the ABC's Bridget Rollison that they're excited to be getting to Australia. Some of their children who were born in Syria have Australian accents, despite never having visited the country. They said Australia is like paradise to them. All members of the group are Australian citizens and hold Australian passports. Laura Tingle, ABC News, Jerusalem.
8: Social welfare advocates are calling on the federal government to pump at least $10 billion more into its housing fund. Here's political reporter Lexi Junowick.
12: The $10 billion Housing Australia Future Fund, or HAF, was announced by Labor in 2023 with a commitment to help deliver 55,000 social and affordable homes by mid-2029. According to latest figures from Treasury, around 6,000 social and affordable homes have been delivered since May 2022. Head of Homelessness Australia, Kate Colvin, says the government should invest billions more in the HAF this budget.
13: We urgently need to get to a situation where social housing is at least 6% and ideally 10% of all housing.
12: A federal government spokesperson says it does not preempt the budget process ahead of it being handed down on the 12th of May.
8: Both sides in the Queensland Rail industrial row will head to the Fair Work Commission today to argue their case. Nadal Mustafa has details.
14: The dispute, now in its fourth week, centres on pay and working conditions and has seen significant reductions on the city train network. about 300 weekday services.

0: Services have been cut, representing around 20% of the fleet. Trains are currently running on a Saturday-style timetable, while staffing hours across stations have also been reduced. Queensland Rail says protected industrial action has stalled essential maintenance. Unions claim members are being blocked from working and deserve more than an 8% pay rise over 3 years. Urgent mediation is scheduled for today to try to break the impasse before next week's NRL Magic Round.
1: Investigations are underway into a motorbike crash in Logan, south of Brisbane. Police say the motorcycle hit a parked car in Eagleby about 9:15 last night. A 16-year-old boy and a 28-year-old man who were riding the motorbike have been taken to a Brisbane hospital. The teenager's in a critical condition while the man's in a stable condition. Ted Turner, the American entrepreneur and media mogul who founded CNN, has died at the age of 87. Founded in 1980 as the world's first 24-hour all-news channel, CNN has gone on to become one of the world's largest media organizations. Turner owned professional sports teams in Atlanta. He defended the America's Cup in yachting in 1977 and donated hundreds of millions of dollars to United Nations charities. He was married to actress Jane Fonda between 1991 and 2001 and had a long-running rivalry with fellow media mogul Rupert Murdoch. The weather for Queensland, isolated showers about the state's east, the central west and central highlands, sunny elsewhere, Cairns 29, Townsville and Rockhampton 30, Mackay and Bundaberg 28, Mount Isa 26. In the state southeast, mostly sunny, Brisbane, Logan, the Gold and Sunshine Coast, a top of 27, Ipswich 28, Toowoomba 21. Looking ahead for the southeast, sunny tomorrow. 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
2: Good morning. Welcome to AM. I'm Melissa Clark in Canberra, coming to you from Ngunnawal country and acknowledging other custodians. Several families linked to ISIS are due to arrive in Melbourne and Sydney tonight, a fortnight after leaving Syria's Al-Roj camp. Overnight, Syrian government officials told the ABC they had to delay the group's departure until the Australian government had, as they described it, put procedures in place. The AFP says it will arrest and charge some of the women upon their arrival, but what happens after that is unclear, as is the fate of another 21 women and children who remain in Syria. Here's political reporter Sarah Tomevska.
3: The return of another wave of women and children with links to Islamic State fighters has sparked political and public outcry for members of Sydney's Yazidi community who are persecuted by ISIS, like Azad, whose name we've changed. There is a sense of fear.
4: Some of Yazidi people here in Australia, they're feeling they are not safe. Yeah, I wish they're not coming back to Australia.
3: Labor maintains it did not help the group return from Syria and won't help them when they arrive. That'll be up to state governments in Victoria and New South Wales where the women will settle. AFP Commissioner Chrissy Barrett has outlined the charges some of the women will face.
5: Terrorism offences such as entering or remaining in declared areas and crimes against humanity offences such as engaging in slave trading.
3: UN Special Rapporteur on Human Rights and Counter-Terrorism Ben Saul says there's also preemptive steps authorities can take called control orders.
6: So if you can't meet the criminal standard of proof or somebody hasn't committed a past offence but is still considered a threat of committing terrorism, then you can apply to the court to get an order.
3: So in other words, that they're a future risk.
6: That's right, and that's completely appropriate. I mean, if someone's not a risk, then why is the government doing anything?
3: Since the fall of Islamic State in 2019, at least 45 fighters and 29 women and children have returned to Australia from Syria, either on their own or through repatriations under the Morrison and Albanese governments. Of the women in this group, just one was charged with entering a declared terrorist area. She pleaded guilty but recorded no conviction. International law expert Don Rothwell says proving overseas offending is extremely difficult.
7: Because it raises exactly the same issues that are being highlighted by a very prominent war crimes case that will eventually go before the Australian courts, and that is securing foreign evidence, but also securing foreign

0: witnesses.
1: Meanwhile, another 21 women and children remain in Syria's Al-Roj camp. They all have Australian passports and want to return. Here's Matt Tinkler from Save the Children.
2: They're Australian citizens. The government can't prevent them coming home.
1: Save the Children has long advocated for governments to repatriate all remaining Australians from Syria, notwithstanding community concerns.
2: The children and the mothers who've been repatriated in the past have gotten on with their lives here in Australia. They've reintegrated. There's proof that this can be done well, and I don't understand why the government didn't finish the job it started and bring them all home many years ago.
3: Matt Tinkler from Save the Children there, ending Sarah Tomevska's report. Iran is reviewing a new peace deal proposal from the United States, which President Donald Trump says could end the war and reopen the Strait of Hormuz. It comes amid fresh threats from the US president that bombing will resume if Iran doesn't agree to its terms. Our North America correspondent, Lauren Day, is in Washington. She joined me a short time ago.
4: Well, Mel, multiple news outlets are reporting that the two sides are closing in on a deal, that they're finalising this one-page memo, which would basically declare an end to the conflict and trigger a 30-day period to negotiate the more trickier issues, the sort of sticking points like Iran's nuclear program, the unfreezing of Iranian assets, and negotiating security in the Strait of Hormuz. We also understand it would include a discussion about a moratorium on uranium enrichment for a period of at least 10 years. The previous US proposal set that at a 20-year moratorium. Iran only wanted 5. And the plan would also require Iran to ship its stockpile of highly enriched uranium out of the country. So promising signs that a deal might be close, but for a bit of context, the White House is reportedly concerned that there are divisions within the Iranian leadership, and we've heard Donald Trump say this previously, that he was worried that it was a disjointed leadership team that they were negotiating with, so it might be difficult for them to get consensus across the factions. And also, this is not the first time that we've heard optimism about a deal, that a deal might be imminent, or in fact, as Donald Trump repeated again today, that they've already won the war. So it's important to temper those expectations that a deal might come out of that, even though Axios, for example, is reporting that this is as close as both sides have been to reaching an agreement so far.
3: Is there any indication from the Iranian side about their reception of this proposal? That might give us a better sense of how much weight to put on reports of this being close to acceptance.
4: No, the Iranian side has said very little. The spokesman has merely said that they're reviewing this US wish list and that Tehran would convey its response through those Pakistani mediators who've been so central to these negotiations. We did hear today from the Speaker of Iran's parliament, who said in an audio message to Iranians that they shouldn't rule out the possibility of renewed military attacks, and he urged Iranians to conserve resources. So this is by no means guaranteed that this will end the war.
3: And Lauren, amidst all of this, the US president has threatened to resume bombing if Iran doesn't agree. What's he said?
4: This is another common element that we see alongside the positive comments of an imminent deal. We see threats. And Donald Trump again posted this morning on Truth Social that the war could end if Iran agrees to what the

0: US has asked for, but that if they don't agree, the bombing starts. And he said that that would be at a much higher level and intensity than it was before.
1: Lauren Day in Washington. The federal budget will be handed down next week, and addressing intergenerational fairness will be a central theme. Its potential to resonate with younger voters is being keenly watched by social and political scientists. But a new paper by senior economists argues much greater reform is needed to balance inequality, as Annie Guest reports.
2: In Brisbane's northern suburbs, 30-year-old Bianca works in sales and is training to be a massage therapist. 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
3: It's hard to save up for a mortgage when you've got to pay for rent and, you know, you've got to pay for your car and your licence, and your government's taking their piece every step of the way.
4: So when you think about saving up for a house?
3: I just feel like it's unachievable. The down payment alone is more than I think that I'll ever see in my savings account in my life. So it's depressing.
2: 18-year-old Jacob Grummet started part-time work at 14, saving enough for a car already. He's doing justice studies at TAFE to avoid the bigger uni hex debt.
5: Spending a lot of money to do a uni course, having to pay off that and also get, like, save for a house, and it's just a lot.
2: Framed as a policy to help young people access the housing market, a tax shake-up is coming in next week's federal budget, including expected changes to capital gains tax and negative gearing. Professor Dan Woodman is a social and political scientist at the University of Melbourne.
6: If you have the millennials and the Gen Zs together, they're the most significant voting bloc and have overtaken the boomers.
2: So do you think it will be a vote winner overall amongst those millennials and Gen Zs, this pitch on intergenerational fairness and tax reform?
6: A framing around intergenerational equity and fairness is resonating with young people, but I think there is a risk that we start to see everyone under their mid-40s is one homogenous block.
2: Professor Woodman says younger generations are in danger of having a lower standard of living than their parents, and he's concerned the unfairness will persist if tax breaks are retained on existing properties.
6: So there is a little bit of a risk that it actually reinforces some elements of the inequalities that we do worry about as a society as well.
2: At the same time, UNSW economist Professor Richard Holden says younger people are generally more disadvantaged by Australia's ebbing productivity. He says Australians pay too much income tax, and in a paper out today, he urges bolder reforms, including broadening and raising the GST.
7: And we could reorient that through a progressive GST that didn't hurt lower income earners, did attract more revenue from higher income earners, and meant that people would keep more of what they earn and have an incentive to be in the jobs best suited to them and their skills.
2: Prime Minister Anthony Albanese has repeatedly ruled out increasing the 10% GST.
1: Annie Guest there. And very briefly in finance, the Australian dollar is higher. It's buying 72.3 US cents. I'm Melissa Clark. It's a 6:15.
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11: Yeah, hello to you. It is a Thursday, the 7th of May. In the next 5 minutes, the generational debate over wealth and... After this interest rate rise yesterday, really interested in your comments around who's doing it toughest, you might say, and that comparison between baby boomers and Gen Xs, Gen Ys, 1300 222 612. More on that in a tick on this Thursday morning. It's the 7th of May.
12: But if your family has been touched by cancer, then you know how important it is to have the very best care and support around you. So what has happened to the once promised Queensland Cancer Centre? Now a federal

0: Labor MP is pleading with the state government to put it back on the priority list. Saving lives are being compromised.
1: That story before 6:30.
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1: Traffic. Morning, Brad. What are you seeing?
3: Well, there's been plenty happening this morning, actually. We've had crash all cleared up. Riverside Expressway inbound after Elizabeth Street in the city. It was there for about half an hour, but traffic's already back to Woolloongabba and the Pacific Motorway. And the Pacific Motorway is busy between Tarragindi and Upper Mangabat as well. We've got a breakdown, M1 northbound still in the left shoulder after Logan Road off-ramp at Sykes Creek. There is a crash getting cleared up. One vehicle left, M1 northbound left lane after Lexington Road on-ramp at 8 Mile Plains. No particular delays in that stretch. And it's threatened to break down Gateway northbound shoulder before Compton Road. Plenty of emergency works in place as well. We do have metal debris, though, at Buckland Road near Leslie Street at Nunda outside the school, so just be aware of that, crews, to get that cleared up. We've got traffic light repairs at Kelvin Grove Road at Prospect Terrace, so change traffic conditions and traffic control in place there. And also, Ipswich Road southbound lanes, emergency works in place at Maruka, that's between Hamilton Road and Granard Road. And we've got Burstwood Main repairs at Morningside, Linton Road eastbound lanes at Junction Road roundabout, traffic control in place. Delays on Junction Road northbound at the moment, approaching at Linton Road, and power pole repairs after an early crash at Darra, Winslow Street between Scotts Road and Darra Station Road. I'm Brad from ATN. That's the latest. More details at 6:30 on 6:12 ABC Brisbane.
0: Thank you, Brad. 18 degrees in Brisbane, 17 on the Bayside, 16 at Ipswich and Logan, 18 on the Gold Coast, Sunshine Coast 19, Moreton Bay 18 degrees.
1: A chance of a bit of fog about this morning. From there, it should lead to a mostly sunny afternoon, heading for a maximum of 27 degrees in Brisbane, Logan, Bayside suburbs, all 27, 28 for Ipswich. Sunny tomorrow and Saturday. Possible shower on the forecast for Mother's Day on Sunday.
4: Congratulations, Kedron. You've been voted the winning K suburb in the ABCs of Greater Brisbane. Next week, we'll be back with a new letter and a new batch of suburbs. Who will get your vote? 6:12 ABC Brisbane.
1: Oh yeah, well done to you, Kedron. 18 past 6 right there.
0: Hey, just as we were about to wrap up the show yesterday, a listener put their thoughts forward on the RBA's interest rate rise. And this, of course, was off the back of the conversation we had with macro business chief economist Leith Van Onselen about who's impacted the most.
5: So basically one third of Australians rent, they're getting smashed by rising rents. Mm-hmm. Roughly one third holds a mortgage, they're getting hammered. We also have one third of Australians who own their homes outright, who are actually benefiting from these rate hikes because they tend to have a lot of money in the bank or in fixed interest, and they're actually getting more money as interest rates go up. So we could be seeing sort of mostly older, wealthier Australians spending big because they're actually doing very well out of this, whereas someone in, say, your position who's got a big mortgage is getting hammered.
1: Now, that led to a text that came through on 0467 922 612. Gareth from Greenslopes, you say, how is it that baby boomers, the ones who have enjoyed the most benefit from home ownership and rising house prices, once again financially win while the young lose again? Is there no metric to tax the rich to help everyone else out?
0: I don't like this debate when you're putting people into generations like that, because the baby boomers had it hard as well. We keep forgetting the interest rates that they went through. And yes, it was a different time. Things were cheaper. But now they're being hit again over 65s with this

0: You boomers have a lot of money.
1: Didn't that fire you up?
0: Well, yeah, and we realised there were plenty of people wanting to have their say, and we ran out of time on the show, so we thought, let's do it today. Let's give people a go.
1: People like Louise, who wholeheartedly agreed with you, Loretta. So over this baby boomer and older generation bashing, writes Louise on the text line, they worked hard and paid their taxes. Also, there are some mortgages still too, just causes division and envy. Or this one from Chris in Logan, who said, I'm a baby boomer. I can't retire properly because I can't afford to stop work. So I work 2 days a week part-time just to make ends meet. We're also affected with the increase in pricing, fuel, food, electricity, insurance. This is supposed to be my time to enjoy life stage. I can assure you, for my wife and I, we're not enjoying it much, just struggling to get by.
0: And Gemma is on the phone line. She's called up, and we want you to have a say as well, 1300 222 612, just to continue this conversation. Gemma, now you were someone who was quick on the text line, and you've come back to us this morning. Where do you stand on this?
2: Oh, look, I'm absolutely over the baby boomer bashing. It's just not fair. We have got a fantastic country. If we look at how this country came to the point that it is at, we would have to look at the baby boomers' parents who went through the Depression, who then went to the war. Lots of them went to the war, and they saved their funds and they did it carefully. They reinvested. They didn't travel. They didn't waste. They kept the old fridge. They kept the rusty old fridge. They actually rolled up the string that came on the parcel because they could put it around a chook to roast, or they could send the next parcel with the string. They taught their children, which are the baby boomers, how to do all of that, to be frugal, to work hard. We were all brought up with the adage, you know, you make your own luck in this world, the old Chinese story of, you know, you're lucky if you work because that's where you put your money. But you've got to save it. We've all been through the 20% interest rates. I certainly did 10 hours overtime every week to stay on top of my my mortgage rent.
0: Yeah, yeah.
2: So really, you know, the young ones today, I'm not sure what the young ones are doing. I can't find the young ones. We've got a whole lot of young overseas people doing the jobs that

0: kinds of jobs. You bought a little old house. You did the renovating. You did it as cheaply as you possibly could. You didn't bring a builder in. That was what you did on the weekend.
1: Yeah.
0: And but the young ones today, they're out there eating avocado on toast, drinking coffee, zipping to London for 2 weeks, and then they come home and grizzle.
1: Wow. Gemma, thank you. You know, look, it has turned into a debate. And Gemma, many people feel the same as you. Stop bashing each other. Every generation has a different set of challenges to face.
2: 100%, 100%. And so I'm in my early 40s, so I'm probably in between, hopefully between young and old right now. Do I qualify for middle age? Hopefully I'm still on the younger side of that too. But you look at where income to price, house price ratio, where that sits now compared to when Gemma probably bought her first house.
1: Yes, but also back then they had less wages. And yes, the house prices were different. I mean, it was a different time.
2: Yeah, but income to house price ratio is now blown up substantially. We're talking particularly in the last 5 years here and around southeast Queensland. You know who we're going to chat to after 7 o'clock? Financial guru Noel Whittaker. He's going to be in studio to talk about this, that generational divide when it comes to wealth. Who does he think had it tougher?
1: But we want your calls as well, 1300 222 612. Let's just talk about this. I hate the way it's become a, you know, no, we're worse off than you were. I hate that type of debate, but it has become that. It's constantly in the media. But let's have a real conversation about it, and, yeah, we'll be doing that all morning.
2: 1300 222 612, or you can flick through a text to 0467 922 612.
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2: Yeah, where it's 25 past 6. I remember hearing about plans for the Queensland Cancer Centre.
1: Yeah, well, wasn't it first promised by the former Labor state government as a game-changing facility?
2: Yep, then the Crisafulli government put the brakes on with a review pointing to big delays and a billion-dollar cost blowout for the project.
1: All right, so what's happening? It's on the table again. Well, someone wants it to be. Federal Labor MP Ali France, the member for Dixon. Good morning.
8: Morning, Craig and Loretta. Thanks for having me on.
1: What are you wanting to do with this? You want it to be back on the priority list?

0: you know, that hope has now been wiped or set off to the side. And I think that we need to have a discussion about the experience of patients at the Royal Brisbane and Women's Hospital, which is a specialist treatment centre for cancer patients right across Queensland. So if you're like my son, Henry, who had leukaemia and require a transplant, you have to go to that hospital. So this impacts Queenslanders right across the state. And it's not good enough to say, oh, we're going to do that at some stage in the future, off into 2031 and beyond. Queensland patients really need that change now.
1: I know you're launching a petition today to get it back on the priority list in a fast manner rather than waiting for completion in 2031. The state government says the project has been delayed with a full review of cancer services is undertaken. Isn't that a fair approach, given it was reported as seeing big delays and a billion-dollar cost blowout?
0: Well, I think the planning for this project began in 2022. And I think we can all agree since then that lots of projects right across the country, but also across the globe, have gone up in price. After COVID, that was, you know, during COVID, they went, you know, prices for lots of different projects went across, you know, went up. But I think that, you know, this was a project that was shovel ready. It had funding allocated to it. It was a two-stage tender. The first stage of the tender was already completed. There was a contractor. And I think that to say that there were cost blowouts and we need more planning, what they're actually saying is that for 3 years of planning that we, you know, basically Queenslanders funded 3 years of planning, having this shovel ready, having the site ready, is all to be scrapped. And then sometime 5 or 6 years later, they're going to now start building it. Imagine what it's going to cost in 5 to 6 years' time. But also imagine the patients that have to go through that experience of having to share wards and and rooms when they're immune compromised, having the pressure on staff and families. It's not fair. And I think that the Queensland government really hasn't taken this project seriously. And I think they're giving us a lot of excuses.
1: I know there was some federal funds slated for the project in the order of $375 million off the top of my head. Would more federal money be available to make it a reality, Hayley France?
0: Well, I think that the states are responsible for the hospital builds, right? In January, most states signed on to across Australia, signed on to an additional $25 billion from the federal government. Now, that's three times more additional funding for public hospitals than in the last five-year agreement. So, you know, we're giving record amounts of funding for public hospitals. I think the state, you know, putting off this type of project, I think there are priorities to make here. And we're not saying, you know, I think there's no excuse to put it off into the never-never.
1: Hayley France, really appreciate your time this morning. The Federal Labor MP for Dixon and launching a petition today regarding the Queensland Cancer Centre to get it back on the priority list. Thanks so much for joining us on 612 ABC Brisbane. News is next. It's 6:30.
2: ABC News. Good morning, I'm Maria Hatzakis. The parties involved in the Queensland rail dispute will have urgent mediation with the Fair Work Commission today. Nadal Mustafa has details.
3: The emergency meeting aims to break a deadlock between QR and seven unions involved in the increasingly bitter enterprise bargaining dispute. The row over pay and working conditions has seen about 300 passenger train services cut from the Brisbane weekday schedule. That represents about 20% of the regular network capacity. Queensland Rail and the unions are blaming each other. QR says protected industrial action has caused a massive maintenance backlog. Unions say an 8% pay rise offer over 3 years is pitiful and that members are being effectively locked out of the workplace.
2: A group of Australian women and children with links to the Islamic State

0: Group are on the final leg of their journey home from Syria. They're heading to Melbourne and Sydney, as Laura Tingle reports.
1: It's over a decade since some of the so-called ISIS brides either travelled with their husbands to Syria or went there to marry ISIS fighters. The group of women and children coming home now know that some of them face charges ranging from being in a prohibited area to crimes against humanity, such as engaging in slave trading. But at Doha Airport, some of the women told the ABC's Bridget Rollison they just want their children to be safe. They say it was like hell in Syria. All members of the group are Australian citizens and hold Australian passports. Laura Tingle, ABC News, Jerusalem.
0: There are now 8 confirmed or suspected cases of the rodent-borne hantavirus linked to an outbreak on a luxury cruise. 3 passengers have died, as Europe correspondent Catherine Dees reports.
2: Hantavirus is usually spread by the feces, saliva or urine of rodents and is rarely transmitted human to human. Of the suspected cases, 3 more people, including the ship's British doctor, have been medically evacuated. The World Health Organization says there are 3 confirmed cases, including a Dutch woman who died. The ship carrying around 150 people, including 4 Australians, has been marooned off Cape Verde, west of Africa, since Sunday. The Spanish government says once all symptomatic passengers are evacuated, the ship will be allowed to disembark at a small port in the Canary Islands, where those on board will be flown back to their home countries.
0: A teenager has been seriously hurt in a motorcycle crash in Logan, south of Brisbane. Police say the motorbike hit a parked car in Eagleby about 9:15 last night. A 16-year-old boy and a 28-year-old man who were riding the motorcycle have been taken to a Brisbane hospital. The teenager's in a critical condition with facial and leg injuries. The man has suffered minor injuries. Health officials say illicit tobacco and vapes are being sold from homes, vehicles and tents since the closure of retailers in parts of regional Queensland. Johanna Marie has the story.
3: Almost 150 tobacconist stores suspected of selling illicit chop-chop tobacco and nicotine vapes were shut down in Queensland last November. Since then, police and health officials reported consumers accessing the goods via pop-up sales. In Bundaberg, people have been seen selling products from camp chairs on the side of the road. In a statement, the Wide Bay Public Health Unit says it's working with other agencies to monitor the sale of the products from vehicles, tents and residential properties and plans to take necessary enforcement action.
0: Ted Turner, the American entrepreneur and media mogul best known for founding CNN, has died at the age of 87. The BBC's Nada Torfik looks back at his career.
4: Ted Turner changed television forever. 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Originally, it was nicknamed

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1: 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This is Craig Zonka and Loretta Ryan.
4: It is 25 to 7. A lot of your calls coming through as we're talking about who's doing it tougher, baby boomers or the younger generation. Now, it's a debate that it always comes up during tax time when interest rates are raised. Oh, it's the baby boomers' fault. You know, they're causing it. They've got heaps of money. Well,
5: there is a big wealth divide, though, in Australia right now.
4: But I don't, there might be, but not all baby boomers, as I said yesterday, have a lot of money. And many, and I've been reading, like many of them say, you know, we were brought up with secondhand stuff. We're still using secondhand furniture. It's just the way of our life was different. And that's what we didn't complain about.
5: So are you saying young people don't buy secondhand stuff these days?
4: No, some people do, but I'm saying there are younger people who only want a brand new car and want the biggest house and beautiful, most beautiful house in the street with five bedrooms.
5: Well, good luck affording that in Brisbane right now. Where do you stand on this? Obviously, it's got us divided in part on 612 ABC Brisbane, 1300 222 612, or you can text 0467 922 612. Oh, by the way, we're off to the movies before 7 o'clock.
4: Oh, yeah, with Matt Toomey.
5: That's if you can afford it.
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1: Traffic.
5: Hello, Brad. What are you seeing right now?
7: Yeah, very good morning, Craig and Loretta. Quite a bit happening this morning. Got a lot of emergency works in place. Some better news. Those works have been cleared at Baruka. If you trade southbound between Hamilton Road and Granard Road, there's no delays heading outbound through there. Starting to get busy inbound through Annerley at the moment. Got a crash M1 southbound before City Road at Beenleigh. Traffic's getting back to Tanimura. Got a crash Bruce Highway southbound after Ewan Road at Burpengary. Traffic is back to Bribie Island Road. Got a breakdown M1 northbound left shoulder after Logan Road off ramp at Sykes Creek. Big delays in that area. And a breakdown down at Stretton on the gateway northbound shoulder before Compton Road. Extra care through there. It has been an early crash at 8 Mile Plains. One vehicle remains, M1 northbound left lane after Lexington Road on ramp. So no delays in that stretch. Traffic light repairs happening at Kelvin Grove. Kelvin Grove Road at Prospect Terrace. Two lanes open inbound, one lane open outbound. So just be aware of those changes. Minor delays in both directions at this stage. May get heavier inbound throughout the morning. And Burst Bournemouth repairs at Morningside. Lytton Road eastbound blocked at Junction Road roundabout. Traffic control in place. Delays on Junction Road northbound approaching Lytton Road, and emergency works, power pole repairs after an early crash this morning at Darra, Winslow Street westbound between Scotts Road and Darra Station Road. I'm Brad from 810. That's the latest. More details around 10 to 7 on 612 ABC Brisbane.
4: Thank you, Brad. 18 degrees in Brisbane, 17 on the Bayside, 16 at Ipswich. Logan is 17, 18 on the Gold Coast, 19 on the Sunshine Coast. Moreton Bay, 18 degrees.
5: A bit of fog was on the forecast for today. Is that what you woke up to? Once that clears in for a mostly sunny afternoon by the time we get there. A maximum of 27 in Brisbane, Logan, Bayside suburbs, all 27 degrees, Ipswich to 28. Looking good as we get into tomorrow and Saturday. Oh, by the way, today, 7th of May 2026, is what's special about today?
4: World Password Day.
5: That's right.
4: So have a think about it. How many times have you had to change your password? You know when you click on that little button that says forgotten password?
5: Yeah,
4: I go,
5: reset.
4: Yes, I've forgotten it. Then I've got to think of another one. And so then where do I write the other one so I don't forget it?
5: Yeah, well, you shouldn't write them down.
4: Well, I can't remember a password that has to be 8 letters or characters long that has, you know, capital letters and numbers and the whole bit.
5: So, passwords, how do you remember them? Looking at that after 7 o'clock.
8: Why aren't journalists allowed to tell you everything they see in court cases? And are those with means gaming suppression orders? We asked the self-described queen of banning things, retired Supreme Court Judge Betty King. 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
6: 612 ABC Brisbane.
5: Oh, Gil is on the phone on 1300 222 612 from Gordon Park. Gil, on this generational wealth divide or generational wealth gap, where do you stand?
9: Yeah, just responding to the previous caller, just about how out of touch with the current situation it is, talking about being able to be frugal to get yourself out of an inflationary curve we're on, and talking about, oh, we paid our high interest rates. Well, they're paying high

0: interest rates on a house price that was 4 times an annual income, whereas nowadays you'd be paying it on something that's 10 to 12 times an annual income. A median annual income can't service the loan for a median house, let alone like anything greater. So the just buy a hole in the wall isn't an appropriate solution to it.
1: Yeah, well, what are the latest figures showing? The median house price in Brisbane is over that $1 million mark these days.
0: Yeah, well, I mean, we saw that in March, I think the figures came out that house prices went up by 18% and apartments were up to 23%.
1: Yeah.
0: Like it's scaling outside of what wages can even keep up with now.
1: So, Gil, paint the picture for us and your family situation, if you don't mind, then. What's it like? And then and add another interest rate rise to the mix. What does it mean for you?
0: For me, I'm a renter, so I'm not sure what my landlord will do. For my parents are a boomer generation. They, again, worked hard and paid off their house, so it shouldn't hit them at all. They're in retirement now, so they should be pretty secure against that, so that's good.
1: Okay, good to know. Thanks for the call. 1300 222 612.
2: Rochelle at Jimboomba, where do you sit on this generation divide?
3: I sort of agree, like, I see both sides because I have children that are, you know, are renting and that sort of thing. I had grandparents and my parents as baby boomers and they lived in, you know, government housing and had it pretty tough and all of that sort of thing. I think the thing that annoys me in a sense is it's more about how we educate our young people with debt. It's like we've taught them that it's okay to be in debt with things like Afterpay and,
2: yes,
3: you know, go out and get a loan or something like that. Whereas when I was growing up, all you had was lay-by. If you wanted something, you just lay-by'd it.
1: Yeah, of
2: course. That's so true.
3: You know, we've taught this young generation, so if you want it, go and get it, and then just, you know, work out how much money you've got to pay off. And you're just constantly in debt because by the time you pay off all your Afterpay bills and all your loan and whatever and that sort of thing, you've got no money left to do anything. And it's just this constant cycle of struggle. And I think the thing is we just, you know, teach it in our schools. Teach it that it's like it's not okay to, you know, go beyond what you can afford, because yep, that's what we've done. We've just gone, you know, it makes me so cranky that we've just, you know.
2: Yeah, it's so true, Rochelle. We want everything now. And as you said, lay-bys, we had to wait for it until we had the money. But these days, it's that plastic card that kids look at their parents using a plastic card and think there's money on it.
1: Hey, Rochelle, do you reckon your kids will be able to buy a house without the bank of mum and dad helping them out?
3: Well, I guess the thing's my eldest son, you know, they were, you know, look, we've taught them to sort of, you know that Australian dream of buying your home and all of that sort of thing. So my eldest son was very lucky. He got in and, you know, and they have been frugal. Whereas my third child, my daughter, like, yeah, they're on good incomes. But, yeah, there's, by the time, you know, they try and save something up to buy anything, it's just, you know, with rent and all of that sort of stuff, it's almost impossible. But, yeah. I mean, we'll see what happens. And, I mean, we've still got a mortgage too, and that's the thing. We had a business that went down the gurgler and we nearly lost our home, so we had to start from scratch.
1: Yeah, yeah, so you've been through that. You know what the tough times are like and how to rebuild from that as well. They're great lessons for your children to have as well, Rochelle. Thanks for picking up the phone.
3: No worries.
2: Thanks, Rochelle. Margaret at Ashgrove, what's one of the differences you see in this generation gap?
1: Hi there, Margaret.
4: Okay, hi. I'm just walking. I'm doing the post-sourdough walk.
2: That's right. You rang up during your early curly and had your piece of sourdough.
4: Yeah, and that was the first time and I didn't get my weavers thing.
2: Queensland Spinners, Weavers and Fibre Artists,
1: yeah,
2: your coaster. It'll be on the way to you, Margaret. They're having an open day this Saturday, by the way.
1: I'll even play the first-time caller theme for you. There you go, Margaret.
2: Oh, Margaret.
4: Sorry.
2: That's what I like. You tell us.
4: Question.
2: Okay.
4: I digress. But just my point was I'm a baby boomer, but I feel very, I feel sorry for the younger ones with the big hex debt because I did a degree for nothing. So.
2: Yeah, that's true. Yeah,
4: and those were the days when governments were brave enough to tax the big end of town and not borrow money to fund education and stuff. So, and health. So I just feel we had better benefits and also clearer government. who were prepared to govern.
2: Yeah, so that's right. We went through different economies, different governments, but free tertiary education is what Margaret reminds us. But as she's walking there, she's doing it pretty tough.
1: Yeah, you're going up a hill at the moment, Margaret.
4: Yeah, I did. I just came up a hill, sorry. I'm not an iron lung yet.
1: Thank you for the call. 1300 222 612, text 0467 922 612. Keen to continue this conversation, and financial guru Noel Whittaker, he's going to be in studio after 7:30.
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1: Well, let's turn to one of those little luxuries that hopefully you might still be able to afford in life. That's a trip to the movies. What is worth parting with your hard-earned cash? Let's find out from Matt Toomey of thefilmpie.com. Good morning to you, Matt.
7: Morning, Craig. Morning, Loretta.
2: Hey, Matt, you've got Hugh Jackman's new one.
7: Yeah, so The Sheep Detectives, and it's set in the fictitious English town of Denbrook. And Hugh Jackman's character, he's a simple shepherd. So his name's George Hardy. And he has this little caravan atop a beautiful acreage. He's got so many sheep. And if you're asking folks for their thoughts on George, you're going to get lots of differing opinions, because most humans think he's this cranky loner who keeps to himself. And even when he comes into the main town, he's really rude and abrupt. But the sheep, they see things differently. They know he's a kind-hearted soul who uses them only for wool, not food. He tends to their medical conditions and he reads them bedtime stories of an evening.
8: I choose a book to read out loud to them. Detective novels, mysteries, whodunits, all my favourites.
9: I know when Ronnie Hollingshead was murdered, and I know who the real killer was.
8: I like to pretend that they follow along with the story, but I know in my heart that, as special as they are, they're still cheap.
10: No more.
1: So that's the voice of Hugh Jackman there, Matt.
7: Yeah, and people are going to go along thinking he's in it a lot because he's top billing amongst the cast. He's right there front and centre on the poster. But spoiler alert, but it happens in the opening act. I'm going to say what happens. He is murdered in the opening act, his character.
1: Oh.
7: And so the town's only police officer, he's got no idea what he's doing. And so it's the sheep. These sheep can talk amongst themselves, and they take it upon themselves to gather evidence, look at the suspects. And because George had been reading to them murder mystery novels over the years, they know what to look for. Means, motive, and opportunity.
2: Yeah.
7: It's such a funny combination. It's based on a German novel that was published 20 years ago. I think it's a really cute idea for the movie, because it's more than a movie for kids I know there's talking animals and stuff in it, but it's actually a decent whodunit. And the screenwriter is Craig Mazin, who did the TV series Chernobyl. You've got director Kyle Balder, who did the movie Minions. And I think they weave it together in a really interesting way. It's just funny for me that I was so interested in where this story was going to head.
2: Yep.
7: And the voice cast. So we've got Julia Louis-Dreyfus, Bryan Cranston, Chris O'Dowd, Regina Hall, Patrick Stewart, and they all get their little laughs, some really funny gags in it, like there's one about a chicken who crosses the road. And I know that sounds really corny, but once you see it, it's really good. So if you're looking for, I think, family entertainment, so movies that will entertain people of any age, this is going to tick most boxes for me. So The Sheep Detectives, I'll give it a B+.
2: But is it like Babe with the pigs? But this is sheep.
7: Yeah, so many people, yeah, are making the comparison about Babe. I mean, different kind of story, but yes, you know, like one of those really lovable movies.

0: it's about animals and, yeah. and someone who's looking after them. So,
1: okay.
0: I mean, I don't think it's going to get the awards attention that, that Babe did back in 1995, but, yeah, I do like the Sheep Detectives.
1: Yeah, too. It'll yeah. get the interest because of Hugh Jackman as well, I reckon.
2: And a few laughs for kids yeah. and adults alike. Matt Toomey with you, talking at what's new out on the big screen this week here on 612 ABC Brisbane. What else is on the list this week, Matt?
0: Yeah, just a couple of others which I haven't seen, so I'll catch up with them this weekend. But we've got Mortal Kombat 2, which is a sequel to the action movie that came out in 2021. And I liked that one a lot.
1: Mm.
0: Based on a video game, the cast are returning here. There's a new villain. And it was made at Village Roadshow Studios on the Gold Coast, so a bit of a local connection there. And the only other one is Capodistrius, which is described as a sweeping epic telling the real-life story of a man who became the first governor of modern Greece in the 19th century, so Capodistrius.
2: Okay, so only a couple out this week. It's a slower week, you might say. And you're in South Australia, the city of churches, Matt.
0: Yeah, that's why I'm over the phone with the Queensland golf team for the annual Interstate Series, which finishes up today. Unfortunately, not a great week for the Queenslanders, but hopefully they can finish strong with the final game this morning, which starts in about an hour.
2: Oh, fantastic, Matt. We'll catch you in studio next week. Thanks so much.
0: Thank you.
2: You can catch Matt's reviews in full on his website, thefilmpie.com. Weather and traffic next.
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2: Don't forget, as far as the footy is concerned, around 10 starts tonight, Lang Park. The Dolphins at home against the Bulldogs.
1: Yeah, okay.
2: We'll have coverage of that on 612, also through ABC Listen. Kelly Higgins-Devine on digital radio and ABC Listen as well.
1: So is it going to be fine for that match? Let's go to the Weather Bureau. Baden Gilbert, hello.
5: Good morning. How are you doing today?
1: How's the weather looking for the next few days?
5: For the next few days, pretty good, actually. There's a little bit of cloud around this morning. There's maybe some hints of fog just before dawn, but that's all burning off or has burned off already, with the tops going to around 27, 28 degrees today. Not too much expected in terms of showers either, with a bit of high cloud around. But as we go into the end of today and into tomorrow, we'll get a cooler and drier change make its way across southeast Queensland, and that'll drop both the maximum and minimum temperatures, and probably people reaching for the lip balm as we go into Friday as well.
1: The lip balm, okay.
2: The wind's picking up.
1: Oh, I heard Jenny Woodward the other night in the news mention that too.
2: Talking single-figure territory come the weekend then, in the mornings?
5: Yeah, it's going to be close. For the right on the coast in the Bayside suburbs and Brisbane itself, those minimum temperatures getting to around 11, 12 degrees. But as you go further inland, that really drops off, and we're going for either 5 or 6 degrees out at Ipswich,

0: on the bay for today. It's pretty light out there at the moment. We'll get a bit of a westerly as we go into this evening with that cooler and drier air making its way all the way to the coast. And then we'll turn southerly as we go into Friday.
1: Thanks so much for the update. Baden Gilbert, Senior Forecaster at the Bureau of Meteorology.
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1: Traffic. Morning, Brad.
3: Yeah, very good morning, Craig. Loretta, crash on the M1 southbound before City Road at Beenleigh. Traffic is back to Tanimura. Had a crash, Bruce Highway southbound up to Yuma Road at Burpengary. That's been cleared. Traffic is back to Brybillon Road. Has been slow around Mango Hill with those big delays as well. A breakdown M1 northbound left shoulder after Logan Road off ramp at Sykes Creek. A breakdown of Stretton Gate by northbound shoulder before Compton Road. And a two-vehicle crash, 8 Mile Plains getting cleared up. M1 northbound, the left lane is blocked after Lexington Road on ramp. There's no delays there. I'm Brad from ATM. More details after 7 on 612 ABC Brisbane.
4: Thank you, Brad. It is 8 to 7, keeping the conversation going about the generation divide, but also after 7, talking about your passwords on your tech, you know, computers and all the like. How do you remember them? It is World Password Day, so we thought we'd talk about it, but is there a better way to keep our online footprint safe?
1: Yeah, do you use password managers and the like? I'm open to all tips and tricks. Not pressing the forgot your password button quite as much as I am right now.
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1: Yeah, all you have to do, Magic Round, 0467 922 612. And you could be there on us. Here's the Skyhooks, 612 ABC Brisbane. Good morning.

0: are the Skyhawks living in the 70s? Yeah, we have been talking about the differences in generations and decades, particularly when it comes to housing, house prices, and that income to house price ratio that's really blown out.
1: Yeah, and how the boomers always seem to get blamed for everything these days. Philip Chermside, you wanted to have a say?
2: Well, I was just quoting Ken Henry, who was Treasury Secretary under John Howard, and since then,
1: yep,
2: our young people are burdened with unlikelihood of ever being able to buy a house, unbelievable tertiary education costs, and also have to address our adaption to the changing climate, which baby boomers seem to deny.
1: A climate change. Phil, thank you. Shane at Ormiston. Shane, what do you think needs to happen to bridge this generation divide?
3: Yeah, I think back when I was a boy, I went through a similar issue to what a lot of the young people are going through at the moment. We bought in the GST, and after I got over the initial shock of the GST, I started to believe it would be a better mechanism than raising and lowering interest rates is to raise and lower the GST. That way 100% of people are contributing to it rather than just the 33% they can't afford it.
0: And it's based then off what you buy. It's a consumption tax, isn't it, Shane?
3: Yeah, it's a consumption tax, and you know, there's a lot of people that

0: and social welfare advocates calling on the federal government to pump billions of dollars more into its housing fund. ABC News. Good morning, I'm Maria Hatzakis. A group of Australian women and children with links to Islamic State Group are in the final stretch of their journey home from Syria. They've boarded flights to Sydney and Melbourne in Doha overnight, as Laura Tingle reports.
1: The women and children left Damascus yesterday morning, 2 weeks after their original expected departure. As some of the women were boarding a flight to Melbourne, they told the ABC's Bridget Rollison that they're excited to be getting to Australia. Some of their children who were born in Syria have Australian accents, despite never having visited the country. They said Australia is like paradise to them. All members of the group are Australian citizens and hold Australian passports. Laura Tingle, ABC News, Jerusalem.
0: Negotiations to end the war between Iran and the United States remain in limbo, but there are growing reports the parties are closing in on a deal. Here's North America correspondent Lauren Day.
2: The back and forth between Tehran and Washington continues, with Iran's foreign ministry spokesman saying his government was reviewing the latest proposal from the US. According to Axios, the two parties are finalising a one-page memo which would end the war and leave tricky issues like Iran's nuclear program for later. US President Donald Trump says he's waiting on Tehran's response.
3: We're dealing with people that want to make a deal very much, and we'll see whether or not they can make a deal that's satisfactory to us.
2: Earlier, the president warned on Truth Social that if they don't agree, the bombing starts. This is not the first time US officials have expressed optimism over a deal.
0: Both sides in the Queensland rail industrial row will head to the Fair Work Commission today to argue their case. Nadal Mustafa has details.
4: The dispute, now in its fourth week, centres on pay and working conditions and has seen significant reductions on the city train network. About 300 weekday services have been cut, representing around 20% of the fleet. Trains are currently running on a Saturday-style timetable, while staffing hours across stations have also been reduced. Queensland Rail says protected industrial action has stalled essential maintenance. Unions claim members are being blocked from working and deserve more than an 8% pay rise over 3 years. Urgent mediation is scheduled for today to try to break the impasse before next week's NRL Magic Round.
0: Social welfare advocates are calling on the federal government to pump at least $10 billion more into its housing fund. Here's political reporter Lexi Junawick.
5: The $10 billion Housing Australia Future Fund, or HAF, was announced by Labor in 2023 with a commitment to help deliver 55,000 social and affordable homes by mid-2029. According to latest figures from Treasury, around 6,000 social and affordable homes have been delivered since May 2022. Head of Homelessness Australia, Kate Colvin, says the government should invest billions more in the HAF this budget.
6: We urgently need to get to a situation where social housing is at least 6% and ideally 10% of all housing.
5: A federal government spokesperson says it does not preempt the budget process ahead of it being handed down on the 12th of May.
0: A luxury cruise marooned off the West African coast following an outbreak of the rodent-borne hantavirus will travel to the Canary Islands. Here's Europe correspondent Catherine Diss.
7: There are now 8 confirmed or suspected hantavirus cases linked to the MV Hondius, a Dutch-operated cruise which left Argentina in late March. The virus is usually spread by the feces, saliva or urine of rodents and is rarely transmitted human to human. The World Health Organization says 3 more people suspected to have the virus have been medically evacuated, while 3 others have tested positive for the disease, including a Dutch woman who died last month. The ship, which has been stranded off Cape Verde for several days, will now travel to the Canary Islands, where all remaining passengers will disembark and be flown home.
0: Millions of people will head to the polls in Britain later today to vote in local elections that are likely to have major ramifications for the national government. Zoe Ford reports from London.
8: Around 5,000 seats are being contested at local council elections across England. There are also parliamentary elections in Scotland and Wales. Labour Prime Minister Sir Keir Starmer isn't on the ballot, but many see these elections as a referendum on his leadership. He's presided over a cost of living crisis, policy backflips, high-profile resignations, and the appointment of party stalwart Lord Peter Mandelson as ambassador to the US, knowing he had links to the late sex offender Jeffrey Epstein. Polling is showing that Labour's

0: expected to suffer heavy losses. Mazoe Ford, ABC News London.
1: A teenager has been taken to hospital after being hit by a car in Logan, south of Brisbane. Police say the boy was struck on Kingston Road in Waterford West about 6:30 last night. He's been taken to hospital in a stable condition with facial, arm and leg injuries. The Gold Coast Council has signed a memorandum of understanding to develop a flying taxi service in the city. Gemma Sapwell has the story.
2: The council's agreed to lease up to 4 city-owned sites for use as landing pads by the company Skyport, pending regulatory and planning approvals. Skyport's Yun Nguyen Tay says the technology is still being developed, but companies which manufacture air taxis have had successful flights in the United States.
3: They were very confident of the aircraft, and I think in time to come they will get the aircraft certified, bring them to Australia.
2: Local Mayor Tom Tate says the Home of the Arts could make an appealing landing site.
1: Ted Turner, the American entrepreneur and media mogul who founded CNN, has died at the age of 87. Founded in 1980 as the world's first 24-hour all-news channel, CNN has gone on to become one of the world's largest media organisations. Turner owned professional sports teams in Atlanta, defended the America's Cup in yachting in 1977, and donated hundreds of millions of dollars to United Nations charities. He was married to actress Jane Fonda between 1991 and 2001 and had a long-running rivalry with fellow media mogul Rupert Murdoch. Now with sport, here's Chris Mitchell.
4: Canterbury opens round 10 of the NRL tonight, trying to arrest its slide down the ladder. The Bulldogs have hit a rough patch with 5 losses in their past 6 matches and find themselves up against the Dolphins in Brisbane. The Dolphins come into the game on the back of a much-needed win over Melbourne, and their coach, Christian Wolfe, says he's expecting further improvement.
5: One thing that we haven't quite got to our best yet with is our attack, and having some key players back in key positions certainly helps that.
4: Pat Cummins' Sunrisers Hyderabad have gone to the top of cricket's Indian Premier League after beating the Punjab Kings by 33 runs. Cummins was in form with the ball, taking 2 wickets for 34 runs off his 4 overs as the Kings tried unsuccessfully to chase down the Sunrisers' total of 4 for 235, despite a great knock from Australia's Cooper Connolly, who finished unbeaten on 107. The Australian boxer Nikita Zhu has claimed the vacant WBO International Super Welterweight title and maintained his perfect professional record after beating the Spanish fighter Oscar Diaz. And Australia's Alexander Vukic is through to the round of 64 at the Rome Tennis Masters, beating the American Patrick Kipson in 3 sets.
1: In finance, the Australian share market's expected to climb about 1.2% on the open after big gains on US markets. The Dow Jones has jumped 1.2%. The S&P 500 is up close to 1.5%. The Nasdaq has added more than 2%. Brent crude has dropped sharply amid suggestions a deal between the United States and Iran could be close. It's down about 7% to $102 a barrel. Gold has climbed 3% to $4,689 an ounce, and the Australian dollar's buying 72.3 US cents. Recapping the top stories in this bulletin, a group of Australian women and children with links to the Islamic State group are in the final stretch of their journey home from Syria. They're due to touch down in Melbourne and Sydney tonight. And both sides in the Queensland Rail industrial row will head to the Fair Work Commission today to argue their case. To the weather for Queensland, isolated showers about the state's east, the central west and the central highlands. Sunny elsewhere, Cairns 29, Townsville and Rockhampton 30, Mackay and Bundaberg 28, Mount Isa 36. In the state southeast, a mostly sunny day, Brisbane, Logan and the Gold Coast, along with the Sunshine Coast, 27, Ipswich 28 degrees, Toowoomba 21. 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
7: Hi, I'm Melissa Clark. On AM after 8, Australian families linked to ISIS are flying home from Syria, with some facing arrest on arrival. And Donald Trump claims his latest peace plan will end the war with Iran.
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3: Oh, we've stirred the hornet's nest that is the generational wealth divide, and keen to continue that conversation with you on this Thursday morning, the 7th of May, on 1300 222 612.
4: Yeah, it's a conversation. It's not a heavy debate and a nasty debate. It's just a conversation because we keep hearing that the boomers have it so much better. But, you know, what is truth on both sides? Also, this half hour, don't you just love going online when you can't remember your password?
3: Oh, they tell
4: you to come up with the one that's difficult, must have numbers, symbols, a capital letter, and then you can't remember it.
3: And, oh, where did I write? I wrote that down on a post-it note somewhere.
4: Well, you're not supposed to write them. And then some people have those little password books, but then if you leave it somewhere and someone gets it, anyway, on this World Password Day, is there a better way to remember your passwords?
3: Tips and tricks. We've got them for you before 7:30. You might have a few for us. Come and join us. First, let's check the roads.
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2: Traffic.
3: Hello there, Brad. What are you seeing?
5: Can I just tell you a funny little quick story?
4: Yes.
5: Our technicians here at the traffic centre, they used to always say to me, Brad, don't do password one.
4: Don't do password one.
5: Every time they say, Brad, don't do password one.
4: Is that what you do, password one? Well, then you change it to two, and then you change it to three.
5: Yeah, that's right. Yeah, some people don't, you know. They just keep doing this is back in the earlier days too.
4: Yeah.
3: Password 2026.
4: Yeah, they get you to just change the number on the end, Loretta, they say. Yeah, yeah, right, okay.
3: So no longer is it right. ABC 1, 2, 3. Now it's ABCDEFG.
4: And then I think up nicknames. I think, okay, I'll think up different names. I'll think up, you know, a dog's name from years ago or whatever. And then I can't remember what I did. And then,
3: And then some have those questions you have to answer if you forget your password. And it's like, oh, what was your first car? What school you went to?
4: Well, maybe that's better security-wise because our passwords, are they really that good at keeping you safe online?
3: So now I will never reveal to you what was my first car. Brad, what is happening on the roads?
5: All right, some good news, actually, as we speak. Just watching on camera, that crash has been cleared on the M1 northbound after Lexington Road at 8 Mile Plains. There was one vehicle remaining there, so that's all gone. Still got a breakdown, though, at Sykes Creek, not impeding on any running lanes. It's the M1 northbound left shoulder after Logan Road off-ramp and has been peak delays through there, but traffic's not too bad around Sykes Creek this morning. At Drewvale, got a breakdown. Logan Motorway westbound after Gateway Motorway, no delays. A breakdown at McKenzie Gateway northbound left shoulder after Mount Kavak Pubar Road off-ramp. Peak delays back to Stretton. Got a breakdown at Tarragindi Pacific Motorway on ramp. It's in the northbound left shoulder from Burwood Road, so a bit of extra care through there. Still got a breakdown, still got the metal debris at Buckland Road at Nunda outside the school. And the Bruce Highway crash has been cleared around Newman Road at Burpengary. Traffic's been recovering from Bribeon Road at Caboolture. And also the M1 southbound has improved through Beenleigh after an early crash as well. Traffic light repairs, Kelvin Grove Road at Prospect Terrace at Kelvin Grove. Two lanes open inbound, one lane open outbound. So minor days at the moment, and a busy intersection of Morningside. Lytton Road eastbound is the left lane is blocked there at Junction Road. Delays on Lytton Road eastbound, nearly back to Tyne Road. Junction Road northbound is heavy as well, approaching Lytton Road with those burst water main repairs. I'm Brad from ATN, back at 7:30, 612 ABC Brisbane.
4: Thanks, Brad. 18 degrees in Brisbane. Bayside 18, 17 at Ipswich, Logan and the Gold Coast 18, 20 on the Sunshine Coast, Moreton Bay 19 degrees.
3: We're in for a mostly sunny afternoon, a little bit of cloud to start things off, and you might have even seen some fog outside your window. 27 degrees for most of southeast Queensland, Brisbane, Logan, Bayside suburbs, 28 in Ipswich. Sunny skies on the way for tomorrow and Saturday.
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2: This is Craig Zonka and Loretta Ryan.
3: At 7:15, tips and tricks to keep your passwords handy and at the top of your head, and how you can best protect yourself from criminals operating in cyberspace. That soon, but talking about this generational wealth divide.
4: Yeah, David from Bribie Island. Now, David, you've thought about the price and value of items. What are your thoughts on all this?
6: Yes, good morning, Loretta. I was just one little take you to task on your comment yesterday about things were cheaper in the past.

0: Yeah.
1: I don't think they were. I remember, you know, around about 1980, I was only a teenager at the time.
0: Yeah.
1: Young and good looking. And it would cost me just under $5 for a six-pack of beer, which against today's values of $15, $20 for a six-pack is good, but I was only on $5 an hour.
0: Oh, yeah, well, this is true. So you're right, yeah. The cost of things are related to what the wage you were getting then. It was tough.
1: It was tough when we had kids later on, and getting T-shirts for them to go to school, it was $20. Now Kmart or Target this year, yeah, they're advertising T-shirts for $2.
0: Yep.
1: It's all relative, isn't it?
0: It is all relative to the time you lived, the wages you received. You're right, David, that's so true. And which I think we just have to have some understanding on both sides, what each generation went through. Ross at Bridgman Downs, what do you think about the differences like buying a house decades ago and buying one now, for example?
2: Good morning. Yes, I was born in 53, so my parents were more or less, and I'm a baby boomer. And we just got taught to not spend money. But I think the biggest thing with housing and that now is back in the 70s when I bought a little old house when I lived in Rockhampton, you had to have between a third and a quarter deposit.
3: Mm.
2: And everyone learned to save.
0: Yep.
2: So that you didn't have the demand like you've got now in recent times where young ones have got a credit card and they have had at some stage not even a deposit. So that drives up demand. The only other thing is, in our era, we didn't have the cost of a mobile phone, a computer, running them, and a credit card.
0: Mm.
2: So that, and Noel, I studied Noel Whittaker in the Sunday Mail every week and bought his books, and that's how I got through life to have a semi-retirement. And I still work, and I'm 73, and own my property because I saved and didn't blow it on anything stupid.
3: Well, that bloke that you mentioned, Noel Whittaker, he's going to be on after news at 7:30. So, Ross, we'll pass that on to Noel that you've been taking his advice. And what does he say now? And maybe instead of, as we talk about this generational wealth divide, we talk about some of the solutions, particularly when it comes to housing. You know, you look at the median house price in Brisbane right now, it's up over $1 million, 1.1 mil. If someone's on a median salary, that's what, let's say 75,000 right now, that income to house price ratio is 14 times.

0: been delayed by 3 years, and that from the Health Minister, Tim Nicholls.
1: But no indication, further indication. It's still on the government's infrastructure list for completion in 2031. No indication of whether that's going to be sped up or further funding directed towards making it happen any sooner. Something we'll continue to follow for you here on 612 ABC Brisbane. It's 20 past seven.
0: Well, how many passwords do you have to remember for all your logins? Or are you like me, always clicking on the forgotten password button?
2: Does anybody know that password? Because otherwise we can't do any work.

0: something.
1: Yeah, well, some cybersecurity experts argue the traditional method of using passwords as our identity key might not no longer match the scale and nature of modern digital risks. Uh-oh.
0: Stan Gallo is a forensic services partner at global accounting firm BDO and before that a police detective specialising in tech and cyber fraud, so he knows to give you some advice.
1: G'day, Stan.
2: Good morning.
1: Is it a scary world we live in? It sounds like it when I talk about the cyber criminals that are out there to steal our money from us.
2: Yes, it's evolving. It is. Passwords are becoming more difficult to manage because they're becoming more and more complex, but there are alternatives on the plus side.
1: Well, you need an account for everything, it feels these days, which just annoys the you-know-what out of me.
2: Yeah.
1: Do you use, personally, do you recommend like a password manager or something like that that stores all these somewhere and you just need to know one master password? What do you do?
2: Generally, a password manager is convenient and it saves you having to write down multiple or store them because it'll take care of all that. And you can have one really good one that you remember and then it'll deal with the rest. So they're a good idea. There are some other alternatives, passphrases, for example, images, biometrics, all those sorts of things, multi-factor authentication, facial recognition, that are coming into... passwords aren't dead yet, but they are coming in to be bolstered to support security.
0: Why do they tell us to have, like, all these symbols and you end up having capitals and not capitals and something else and plus signs and... That's just too difficult.
2: Yeah, the idea is to make them complex so that they're not easily guessable. You know, so if you're using your firstborn child's surname or whatever it is, mum's and maiden name, everyone knows those now. So with a bit of research, you'll find that out, a bit of social media surfing. Right. So it's designed to make them harder.
0: And also what they do is they just keep trying combinations, don't they?
2: Yes.
0: And eventually might get it.
2: Yeah, people see it on number plates now, you know, so S is a 5, you know, so you try that.
0: Right.
2: That sort of thing. So it's just purely designed to make it more complex, which is what World Password Day is all about.
0: What's your advice to people then? If they're sitting here going, I don't even know what a password manager is, what do I do?
2: First

0: I'm not surprised by that because I am not guilty of that at all, Stan Gallo.
1: He just changes the numbers.
0: A couple of questions coming through on the text line. Maybe some advice as well, Stan, that I'm keen to get your thoughts on. David from Heritage Park. Morning to you, David. How do you keep track of your passwords?
2: Pretty simple, I guess. Roll dice, so it's completely random.
1: Oh.
2: And they give you a list of words. So it'll be, you know, like tree, wood,
1: right,
2: believe, blah, blah, blah. So it'll be different words.
1: Yeah.
2: And it's a lot easier to remember words. And you can make it, I think they say it's something like 1 in 20 billion guesses before you'd possibly guess it.
0: Oh, Josh, I don't mind that idea. Stan Gallo, what do you reckon?
3: Look, random is good. If it's only word-based, it may not meet some criteria. So Loretta mentioned earlier, sometimes you need a character or whatever, so it would have to include that.
1: Yeah.
3: And then if you're using a different one and you've got, you know, 100 different passwords, you're still going to have to remember them. So,
0: what's the data like on people just using password as their password or ABC123? Has there been many recent studies on that?
3: Far more common than you'd think. And substituting the fives for S's in password or O and zero in password, very common still.
1: We've got one here from Ian at Yarraman. Is he on the phone? Hi, yeah. Ian. What's your question for Stan?
4: Yes, if you use a password manager and somebody discovers your master password, aren't you still in trouble?
3: Yes, if that's the case, but it shouldn't just rely on a password. So you have, for example, multi-factor authentication. So, you know, when you get a text on your phone or an authenticator app or something like that. So when the password manager puts a password into the site, that's not the end of it. You then get a text or a something like that that you then enter as well. So that's a secondary layer of protection.
1: Yeah.
0: Okay, and that two-factor authentication, which you can, some it's compulsory with some services, others you can use it as an option.
3: Yep.
0: Is it always recommended in your mind, Stan Gallo?
3: If I'm brutally honest, I don't use it for everything. But what I don't use it for is stuff where I don't store anything. So if you have a site that you go to for a public site where I don't put any of my information in, there's no credit cards, there's no personal information, I don't store anything in there, then I might just use a password.
1: Yeah. What about, look, you're not supposed to write them down and put them anywhere where they're easily, people can get them, but when there's a text here, this person has a little designated booklet, is it worthwhile keeping and changing from time to time? This person doesn't trust anything, any safe storing thing on the cloud.
3: Yeah, I understand that. Look, writing it down is keeping it separate is one. You're separating it from the electronic environment. That's fine. Obviously, you don't want that little booklet found, so it needs to be somewhere completely safe.
1: What about on your notes on your phone?
3: No.
0: Don't do that.
1: Oh, I think a lot of us do that.
0: Okay.
3: Look, we've seen notes and contacts, keeping them in your contacts list. And the password's there, but that's the first place that the police go looking for.
1: Okay. So
0: you've given me some homework to do as soon as we got off air this morning. Stan Gallo from BDO, Forensic Services Partner at the consultancy firm BDO. Appreciate the advice as always. Thanks for dropping by.
3: Thank you.
0: On this World Password Day.
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0: Finance guru Noel Whittaker, he's in studio in the next half hour.
1: Yeah, continuing that conversation, keep your calls coming through 1300 222 612 about the baby boomers and the younger generation.
0: Plus a chance for you to go in the draw for tickets to a sold out magic round. You could be heading to Lang Park on us. It's 7:30.
7: ABC News. Good morning, I'm Maria Hatzakis. The US president claims Iran wants to make a deal to end the war, but he's threatening to bomb them if they don't agree to America's terms, as Lauren Day reports.
8: US news site Axios is reporting the two parties are the closest they've been to reaching an agreement since the war began, but that there are concerns the Iranian leadership is divided and it may be hard to forge a consensus. US President Donald Trump says he's waiting on Tehran's response.
9: And we'll see whether or not they are agreeing. And if they don't agree, they'll end up agreeing shortly thereafter.
8: In a post on Truth Social, the president said if they don't agree, the bombing starts. Iran has said it's still reviewing the US proposal

0: and would convey its response through Pakistani mediators.
1: A group of Australian women and children with links to the Islamic State group are on the final leg of their journey home from Syria. They're heading to Melbourne and Sydney, as Laura Tingle reports.
2: It's over a decade since some of the so-called ISIS brides either travelled with their husbands to Syria or went there to marry ISIS fighters. The group of women and children coming home now know that some of them face charges ranging from being in a prohibited area to crimes against humanity, such as engaging in slave trading. But at Doha Airport, some of the women told the ABC's Bridget Rollison they just want their children to be safe. They say it was like hell in Syria. All members of the group are Australian citizens and hold Australian passports. Laura Tingle, ABC News, Jerusalem.
1: The parties involved in the Queensland rail dispute will have urgent mediation with the Fair Work Commission today. Nadal Mustafa reports.
3: The emergency meeting aims to break a deadlock between QR and seven unions involved in the increasingly bitter enterprise bargaining dispute. The row over pay and working conditions has seen about 300 passenger train services cut from the Brisbane weekday schedule. That represents about 20% of the regular network capacity. Queensland Rail and the unions are blaming each other. QR says protected industrial action has caused a massive maintenance backlog. Unions say an 8% pay rise offer over 3 years is pitiful and that members are being effectively locked out of the workplace.
1: There are now 8 confirmed or suspected cases of the rodent-borne hantavirus linked to an outbreak on a luxury cruise. 3 passengers have died, as Europe correspondent Catherine Diss explains.
4: Hantavirus is usually spread by the feces, saliva or urine of rodents and is rarely transmitted human to human. Of the suspected cases, 3 more people, including the ship's British doctor, have been medically evacuated. The World Health Organization says there are 3 confirmed cases, including a Dutch woman who died. The ship carrying around 150 people, including 4 Australians, has been marooned off Cape Verde, west of Africa, since Sunday. The Spanish government says once all symptomatic passengers are evacuated, the ship will be allowed to disembark at a small port in the Canary Islands, where those on board will be flown back to their home countries.
1: Investigations are underway into a motorbike crash in Logan, south of Brisbane. Police say the motorcycle hit a parked car in Eagleby about 9:15 last night. A 16-year-old boy and a 28-year-old man who were riding the motorcycle have been taken to a Brisbane hospital. The teenager's in a critical condition while the man's in a stable condition. In the NRL, Canterbury will be looking to arrest its slide down the ladder when it heads to Brisbane to take on the Dolphins in the opening game of round 10 tonight. The Bulldogs have lost 5 of their past 6 matches and take on a Dolphins side coming off a win over Melbourne. Dolphins coach Christian Wolfe says he's expecting further improvements.
5: I think we've played really well the last 3 weeks. Turned a real corner there from before the bye, and we've done that, you know, through effort and through our defence. And one thing that, you know, we haven't quite got to our best yet with is our attack, and having some key players back in key positions certainly helps that.
1: Briefly in tennis, Australia's Alexander Vukic is through to the round of 64 at the Rome Masters. He beat American Patrick Kipson in 3 sets. The weather for the southeast, mostly sunny. Brisbane, Logan, the Gold and Sunshine Coast heading for a top of 27 degrees. Ipswich 28, Toowoomba 21. Looking ahead for the southeast, sunny tomorrow and Saturday, partly cloudy on Sunday with a medium chance of showers. Daytime temperatures reaching the low to mid-20s. ABC News.
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0: Hi, I'm Melissa Clark. On AM After 8, Australian families linked to ISIS are flying home from Syria, with some facing arrest on arrival. And Donald Trump claims his latest peace plan will end the war with Iran.
1: Following AM from 8.30, can the Prime Minister's announcement about a big government-owned fuel stockpile make it easier to get petrol if we don't have new refineries? And research shows we don't like self-service checkouts at supermarkets. We'll explore why that might be today.
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3: 25 to 8, good morning and thanks for all your texts. This one, we were just talking about passwords and Rob says, I think for passwords the best thing for us has been using a foreign language for words that helps us to remember not only the relationship to the password but also some of the other language anyway.
4: Oh, good work.
3: Yeah, so well, using a language.
4: I take my hat off for that effort. That's incredible.
3: That's a good one, gosh.
4: Thank you very much. It is a Thursday morning, the 7th of May. What about this text from Rachel as we talk about those generational wealth divide that there might be right now? Rachel says, I'm a millennial from Upper Mount Gravatt. It's also worth thinking about the price of rent as it compares over different generations. I don't see the data on that as readily presented as house prices, and obviously very much related too. Think of boomers who have paid off their investment homes and are no longer servicing a loan. In any case, if you're paying over 50% of your wage in rent, it's virtually impossible to save for a deposit. Thanks for that, Rachel.
3: Yeah, keep your calls coming through. We're going to talk about this generational divide. We don't want... Well, I certainly...
4: It's not a blame game.
3: I'm sick of hearing that blame game. Let's just talk about the differences of the generations, but why do we have to blame the boomers? Anyone, someone who's been looking at this closely is finance expert Noel Whittaker. You know him and love him. He's going to be in the studio very shortly.
4: Well, you get a message like this from Janelle. Hi, guys. Looking forward to Noel's sage advice. My dear late father used to read Noel's column to me when I was growing up.
3: Grateful
4: for his words of wisdom and for my dad teaching me early.
3: Yeah.
4: Please pass on my thanks. Don't worry, we will. Next.
2: 6.12 ABC Brisbane. Traffic.
4: Hello, Brad. What's happening on the roads?
5: Oh, there's been a lot happening. We've had quite a few emergency works around this morning and quite a few breakdowns, a couple of crashes in the mix. We've just got the one crash at the moment at the Grange. That's Grange Road, northbound after Raymond Road. Two vehicles. Traffic's generally back to days rather there. It's a very busy road, that one, so extra care. Got a breakdown, Logan Motorway, westbound after Gateway Motorway at Drewvale. Traffic's okay in that stretch. And a breakdown at McKenzie Gateway, northbound left shoulder after Mankavac Palabar Road off-ramp. Speeds are down to 60. We have seen peak delays from Stretton. Got a breakdown at northbound still in the left shoulder after the Logan Road off-ramp at Sykes Creek. There has been peak delays in that area. And also traffic light repairs at Kelvin Grove, and that's the Kelvin Grove Road Prospect Terrace. Two lanes open inbound, one lane open as you make way outbound. So some delays through there with peak. And Burst Water Main repairs, Lytton Road eastbound, left lane blocked to Junction Road roundabout. Delays on Lytton Road, nearly back to Tyne Road. Junction Road northbound is heavy, approaching Lytton Road as well. And power pole repairs after a crash this morning, still ongoing at Darra on Winslow Street between Scotch Road and Darra Station Road. Peak conditions on all the majors, take the slow around the schools at 40 k's an hour. I'm Brad from ATN. More details before 8 on 6.12 ABC Brisbane.
3: Thank you, Brad. It's 19 degrees in Brisbane, Bayside 18, so is Ipswich and Logan, 19 on the Gold Coast and 20 on the Sunshine Coast and Moreton Bay.
4: Today, mostly sunny afternoon, a little bit of cloud to start, might have even been some fog outside your window. A maximum of 27 in Brisbane, Logan, Bayside suburbs, Ipswich climbing to 28 degrees today. Looking pretty good for tomorrow and Saturday. Sunny skies overhead, cooler mornings, particularly around Ipswich, down to single figures as we get into the weekend. Possible shower on the forecast for Mother's Day.
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4: Oh, something else we will be following through the day is what happens at the Fair Work Commission. Several unions and Queensland Rail, they will be back at the negotiating table today. This has been an ongoing standoff, as you know. It's led to potentially some big impacts for your daily journey to work, to school, or otherwise, with 300-odd services being cancelled on a daily basis since the start of this week. So that reduced timetable continuing today. We'll see what happens and stay across that for you here on 6.12 ABC Brisbane.
3: But look, as we were about to wrap up the show yesterday, a listener put their thoughts forward on the RBA's interest rate rise. And this, of course, was off the back of the conversation we had with macro business chief economist Leif Van Onselen about who's impacted the most.
7: So basically one third of Australians rent, they're getting smashed by rising rents.
4: Mm-hmm.
7: One third, roughly one third holds a mortgage.

0: getting hammered. We also have one third of Australians who roughly own their homes outright, who are actually benefiting from these rate hikes because they tend to have a lot of money in the bank or in fixed interest, and they're actually getting more money as interest rates go up. So we could be seeing sort of older, well, mostly older, wealthier Australians spending big because they're actually doing very well out of this, whereas someone in, say, your position who's got a big mortgage is getting hammered.
1: So it led to a conversation about the generational divide and, of course, baby boomers being blamed. Sue at Wilston, you've had enough of the baby boomer bashing, Sue.
2: Yes, thanks, Loretta. Look, it's become really divisive, it's very blunt and it's very accusatory. And this is really fueled by the government that are constantly reinforcing that message. It's reinforced by the media. And, you know, everybody before me has said it. We've worked hard, we've done all the right things. And the message to me from a financial perspective throughout my entire working life was that we had to work really hard to save, pay our mortgages off, invest in our super and other investments as well to ensure that we were going to be self-funded, not a burden on the government. We were never short of getting an age pension. And we also had to be in a position to be able to afford private health insurance so we weren't reliant on the public health system. So most of us did that, followed that process, and now we're in trouble for it because we have done what we were told to do, a lot of us have, to be in a good financial position and not be a burden on the government.
1: And now do you feel like you're being discriminated against in some other areas? I mean, I think yesterday we brought up the health situation with private health cover for over 65s.
2: Absolutely. And, you know, with something like private health cover, as you age, your health needs become greater. For example, I had to have a very, very minor surgery a couple of weeks ago. I was only in the hospital for a couple of hours, and I was out of pocket $5,000 for that surgery. Now, I'm very, very fortunate that I could afford that, but, you know, on every level, and private health is one, we are being discriminated against. And if we were to drop the private health, we would be in public and we would be costing the government a hell of a lot more money. And that was the aim, not to be dependent on the government in any way, shape or form. And the housing debate is one thing, but this appears to be the only government strategy. Let's cut the discount on capital gains tax. Well, a lot of self-funded retirees possibly have real estate. If that's an investment, a lot of them would have shares. That is the point, so that you don't have to rely on the government. We also helped our children. Many of us who were in a position did help our children. You know, we, for example, helped them pay off their HECs. You know, give them a leg up to perhaps buy their first house. But all of that is overlooked, and it is just this baby boomer bashing is relentless. And it really is like enough is enough.
1: Enough is enough, Sue. Yeah, you're feeling it. 1300 222 612. Thank you so much for your call.
3: Let's bring in financial guru Noel Whittaker, who's been listening to your calls. He's been writing about finance for probably longer than I've been alive. Noel Whittaker.
4: I think you're right. Morning, it's great to be here.
3: We don't want to bash any particular generation, but

0: But maybe set it up for us, the current situation that young people face, and housing seems to be at the core of this right now, Noel Whittaker, doesn't it?
1: But it was different then. I mean, back in 1950, there were no sealed roads.
0: True.
1: I bought my first house in 1953 for $7,000, 1963 for $7,000. A carport, no buildings, you know, uncarpeted. Mm. It's just nothing. In Cooper's Plains, for God's sake.
2: Mm.
1: You know, and I sold it for $12,000.
2: Yep.
1: So we didn't expect as much. But the big problem is this. The baby boomers started being bought in 1946, and now they're old and they've got massive healthcare needs. And the cost of this, I was astounded to see that to let the oldies have a shower, that cost the budget $1 billion just for that.
2: I know, and we've been hearing a lot about that. Noel, I just want to go to Tim at Paddington because he's reacting to our last caller. Tim, where do you stand on this discussion of generational divide while Noel is here listening?
3: Oh, I think it's pretty rich that Susan thinks she's been discriminated against when she's most likely a rich older lady who is most likely white. I think that's absolutely amazing that we have boomers that think they're being discriminated against.
2: Well,
3: this wealth,
2: you're making a generalisation about what she is, though, now, Tim.
3: I am. This wealth and generational inequity was born from the boomers. They did all this. They've got free university. They had the ability to buy houses. They had the ability to buy food. We hardly have that at the moment. Sure, they may have helped us buy a house, but that doesn't even get us on top. Like, I think it's pretty disgusting that you have multiple older people, I won't say boomers, on the radio bashing young people for not working hard enough.
2: Well, I don't think they've been bashing
1: She wasn't
2: you.
1: Bashing young
2: no,
1: people.
2: No, I think you're bashing them at the moment, Tim. But, Noel, what are your thoughts?
1: Well, she was bashing this line of intergenerational inequality.
2: Yes, and the government.
1: Which is a politics thing. But we have a government that's just reckless. I mean, it costs $1 billion to have let people have a shower. Great. But $2 billion to give us all a 30-cent petrol rebate is ridiculous. And $20 million spent to tell us how to drive. I mean, they just waste money. And I think people, if government didn't waste so much money, it'd be a problem. But the basic problem is this. As the population ages, they then go to tax-free super. And really, I think at some stage we must put a very small tax on people's super and a GST.
0: On that first part, a small tax on people's super, there's a lot of people who would be shaking their heads at that idea, Noel, because they say, we've worked hard, we've put our money away into super so that we can enjoy our retirement.
1: Sure, I agree with that. But it's unsustainable. If there was a 5% tax on super earnings, which would be, it would bring in so much money and bring in a GST as well, we've got to get everyone contributing. And the fact is that you can retire at 65 and you're on welfare for life and no tax or anything. So if we had a GST and a small tax on super, and don't forget that most people die with much more super than they needed because oldies are too frightened to spend.
2: Yeah, and been brought up in a different generation where they had to save. And, of course, now, and we are lucky that things are available to us, but everything is different. We have to pay for streaming and all those things that weren't around years ago. Is it like comparing apples with oranges when we're talking about who's to blame?
1: Absolutely. I mean, I remember when I wrote my first book in 1987, interest rates were 14%. And I said, if you're a couple and you use the spouse's take-home pay to pay off your mortgage, you'll be mortgage-free in 10 years. Now I say with high prices, the mortgage would be under control in 10 years.
0: Because I was just doing some sums before you came into the studio, Noel, around where the median salary is, median house prices in Australia. So I think I use median salary of about $75,000. Median house price in Brisbane right now is about that $1.1 million mark.
1: Sure.
0: So income to house price ratio is now up to about that 14 times. That's if there's only one income generator within the household. If there's two, 150,000, maybe up to seven times. That's on median figures.
1: I know. In 1975, a house in Low Set Rick and Rochdale was $35,000, and $15,000 a year was the average income. So a nice Low Set Rick and Rochdale was

0: 2 years' earnings.
1: Yeah.
0: Yeah.
1: Noel, we're going to go back to Tim at Paddington because he also wants to ask you a question. Hello, Tim.
2: Hi. Sorry, Noel, you just said something about the government being responsible for this, which I disagree with. However, do you think it's just this government or do you think it's governments the last 20, 30 years who brought in these tax concessions for the older generation that has put us in this position now where younger people will be paying for their retirement, not our retirement, the older generation's retirement, for the next, you know, 35 years because they all live to 100?
0: Well, they possibly could.
1: Let's hope so.
0: They possibly could. Mm. But also, the way super's changed now, it's hard to accumulate money in super.
1: Mm.
0: And what's interesting as well, and most people don't know this, but you could be a couple and retired with no super and have $800,000 in investments and still pay no tax.
1: Yep.
0: Because a lot of it's capital gains tax, which isn't taxable at the moment, and the income's franked, and there's a seniors tax offset and the low income tax offset. So you can have 800 grand without needing super.
1: Yeah, Tim, what's your situation? Because you sound pretty upset about the way things are. So what's your personal situation?
2: Not upset. I'm just frustrated.
1: And why? Tell us what you're going through.
2: I'm frustrated that millennials keep getting blamed for not working hard enough. I think I've been working since I was in my teens, and you know, I think it's unfair. And as Susan said, it's unfair that we're blaming other generations for not doing it hard enough or not doing it easy enough.
1: Yeah.
2: And I think that divisiveness needs to change.
1: I
2: don't think it's helpful that they're blaming us.
1: And that is a good point, because I think that it's not helpful that either side are blaming each other, because either side were just trying to get by with what they're being given.
0: Sure. So, I mean, we need a full review of the tax system. Now, I think Ken Henry was 2019 or something, wasn't it?
3: Mm.
0: Or earlier.
1: Yeah, someone brought that up, yeah.
0: And 150 recommendations, nothing done.
1: Yeah, everybody's just trying to get by and earn and make a living. Tim, thank you for your call. 1300 222 612. What are your thoughts? Accumulating wealth, can we even do it? Can we get by these days?
3: And Noel Whittaker, who has been writing about finance for decades now, if there is someone in their 20s, so I'm thinking of mums and dads out there, they've got a 20-something living at home.
0: Yep.
3: And they want to see that 20-something potentially move out of home at one stage.
0: Yeah.
3: What would be your advice now? What's the current thinking to set up the adult children of today so that they are in a position where they can live out and have that Aussie dream of owning their own home?
0: Okay. My first rule is improve your skills to improve your income. Step one. Next thing, budget properly so you know where your money's going. And then the parents should charge the kids rent and put that in a separate fund for them. And people do that.
1: Hmm.
0: So then they're getting used to making payments. They're improving their skills. They've got a purpose. There's a government scheme now. It's a bit complex, but you can put money away in super and withdraw it for a house deposit. The government's got to stop the stimulus.
1: Yeah.
0: I mean, most of the house prices are caused by governments of all persuasions giving more and more incentives for people to buy, and all that does is drive up prices.
3: Yeah, and that's why we're in the situation we are right now.
0: Yeah.
3: 8 to 8 here on 612 ABC Brisbane. Stick around, another chance for you to win Magic Round tickets very soon. Scott from Budrum, what did you want to say about this debate, Scott?
4: Well, first of all, good morning, team. And I just wanted to say, Noel, I'm a huge fan, and one of your publications which set me on the right path very early in life was called Getting It Together.
0: Oh, yes. I love it. Yes.
4: For anyone that's listening, if they want to find a good book to read about finances and everything in life, that's a great book. But, Noel, I wanted to challenge you respectfully with your comment around the tax on super.
0: Yep.
4: I think it would make sense if we could trust government. And I think that's the challenge. It would be seen and perceived as insulting while we see some of the policies and the decisions and the reckless spending of government. So I wouldn't be for that unless I could trust that government would do the right thing.
0: Yes, I agree with that. But we're still faced with the fact we have an ageing population. From what I hear, most aged care workers are immigrants. We need immigrants to do the work, but they want accommodation. It's a vicious cycle.
3: It most certainly is. Sue from Mount Gravatt East, what did you want to say as part of this discussion, Sue?
5: I just wanted to say that...

0: boomers, you know, we paid, we built the hospitals, the roads, all the infrastructure, so when people in the future arrive, everything is here. You know, sure, we need more in the future as well, but can't arrive, you know, and expect, you know, everything, and there not to be a debt to pay.
1: Yeah, so you paid the taxes for that infrastructure to be built all those years ago. Noel, on the text line, Anna says, Noel, everyone keeps talking about couples. What about singles? We have no one to share the cost of living and housing with.
2: The most disadvantaged people are single, normally women,
1: yep,
2: who rent, and the government makes it hard for them to earn money. Now, I did an example in the paper, which was frightful. You could be a married couple with $800,000 in super, and you can go to work as well and earn $69,000 a year, tax-free. A single woman can't even earn $45,000 because she loses 50 cents in pension and she loses 30% in tax. It's totally screwed, and Tanya Plebisek refuses to take my calls on this.
1: Really?
2: It's a campaign of mine. It's so unfair.
1: Joe from Ormiston, Gen Xer here. I've worked and saved since 15. I own my own home. Renovations were me painting the kitchen cabinets and carpet around 20 years overdue for replacement, which is going to stay for now. I don't get my nails done or dye my hair. I took jobs around the country and the world to get ahead in my career. I paid for one degree and my employer paid for the grad dip. I only buy items on special. So you have to make careful choices about career and spending. That's Joe. Thanks for that, Joe.
2: Spot on. But interesting, I spoke to a builder yesterday who's got a very good building company. He said in 9 years, building costs are up
3: 80%. 80%?
2: In 9 years, yes.
3: That's huge, isn't it?
2: Frightening.
3: And then we see where we are right now and what's going to happen over the next 10 years as we become an Olympic host city and how prices could increase even further.
1: Yeah, Mike at Fitzgibbon, you've got something to say to Noel?
4: I was just wondering what Noel thought if the Reserve Bank adjusted the value of the GST to slow the economy rather than increasing interest rates, so it would be more fairly across the board, and also it would give Albanese someone else to blame for the GST going up, and he could say it wasn't me, it's them.
3: Well, the RBA doesn't have the power to increase the GST.
2: They don't. But interesting, in New Zealand, no stamp duty, no payroll tax, no capital gains tax, top tax rate 37%, universal GST 15%.
3: Noel, yep. Whittaker, it's always good to catch up and get your
2: thoughts. It was fun with you guys. I love you
1: guys. We can talk about this for another hour.
2: It's a great topic.
3: Well,
1: it is.
3: The calls are still coming on 1300 222 612 and on the text line 0467 922 612.
1: And we might have more to discuss after the budget.
2: Absolutely. I can't wait to talk about the hybrid grandfather on capital gains tax.
3: Well, Noel Whittaker.
2: It's a new one.
3: He has next Tuesday night circled in his calendar to
2: Absolutely.
3: Listen to the speech of Jim Chalmers. Always good to hear from you, Noel. Thanks so much for joining us in studio.
2: Thanks, guys.
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3: Oh, that's pretty easy, isn't it? Magic Round to 0467 922 612.
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3: Traffic. Morning, Brad.
7: Yeah, very good morning. Some better news at Kelvin Grove. Those traffic lights have been repaired now, so that's all cleared up those lanes in both directions on Kelvin Grove Road at Prospect Terrace. We are seeing peak delays on Kelvin Grove Road for the inbound runs through there this morning. I've got a breakdown still sitting on the M1 northbound left shoulder after the Logan Road off ramp at Sykes Creek. Some peak delays there from Tanimura has settled down the M1, which is great news. At Drupal, I've got a breakdown Logan Motorway westbound after the Gateway Motorway. No build up through there. A breakdown M1 northbound shoulder at the Hope Island Road off ramp at Oxford, and a large metal cog sitting at Barden on Boundary Street northbound in the shoulder after Rainworth Road, and a broken down mobile crane just occurred at Corinda. Some minor delays, Oxley Road southbound lanes affected before Nelson Street. Still got the boost board rain repairs at Morningside, Lytton Road eastbound left lane blocked to Junction Road roundabout. Delays on Lytton Road now back to Tyne Road, and Junction Road northbound has been heavy approaching Lytton Road as well without traffic control in place. I'm Brad from ATN. I'll have more details

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1: Coming up in news and AM in particular, you'll be hearing more about the women and children linked to Islamic State who are on their way to Australia. They've left Doha Airport bound for Australia.
2: Yeah, due to arrive in Melbourne this evening. A separate group expected to fly into Sydney. The AFP has warned some of the women will be arrested and charged after they arrive. That's a story you'll hear plenty about on this Thursday.
1: And the man who founded the world's first ever 24-hour news channel has passed away, aged 87. Media mogul Ted Turner invented the rolling concept in 1980 with the launch of CNN.
2: Also instrumental in the Goodwill Games that we hosted in the early 2000s.
1: Also married to Jane Fonda at one time.
2: Heading for a maximum of 27 in Brisbane, 28 in Ipswich. I knew you'd know that fact about him. News is next on 6:12. It's 8 o'clock.
3: Everything Brisbane.
4: Newly appointed Lions co-captain Josh Dunkley.
5: Brisbane Broncos star Payne Haas says he's determined to...
6: Allen bought a field right here in Albion. You could say they did it in a canter.
3: 6:12 ABC Radio Brisbane.
1: ABC News. Good morning, I'm Maria Hatzakis. A group of Australian women and children linked to Islamic State have left the Doha airport bound for Sydney and Melbourne. They're due to return home tonight after spending years in Syrian refugee camps. The AFP has warned some of the women will be arrested in Australia. Federal Government Minister Jason Clare says he trusts police will keep Australians safe.
7: I've got faith in the Australian Federal Police. They know what they're doing. This is not their first rodeo. And I trust in the words of the AFP Commissioner yesterday when she said that some of these women will be arrested when they arrive and others will be subject to further investigation.
1: Queensland Rail and unions will meet with the Fair Work Commission today, hoping to settle a long-running pay dispute. The emergency meeting aims to break a deadlock between QR and multiple unions involved in the increasingly bitter enterprise bargaining dispute. The row over pay and working conditions has seen about 300 passenger train services cut from the Brisbane weekday schedule. A luxury cruise marooned off the West African coast following an outbreak of the rodent-borne hantavirus will travel to the Canary Islands. Here's Europe correspondent Catherine Diss.
8: There are now 8 confirmed or suspected hantavirus cases linked to the MV Hondius, a Dutch-operated cruise which left Argentina in late March. The virus is usually spread by the feces, saliva or urine of rodents and is rarely transmitted human to human. The World Health Organization says 3 more people suspected to have the virus have been medically evacuated, while 3 others have tested positive for the disease, including a Dutch woman who died last month. The ship, which has been stranded off Cape Verde for several days, will now travel to the Canary Islands, where all remaining passengers will disembark and be flown home.
1: Vigils will be held across the country tonight to mourn the death of a young girl in the Northern Territory. This report from Rio Davis.
9: The 5-year-old was found dead last week following a days-long search around the central Australian town of Alice Springs. The tragic discovery has sparked anger and grief that have echoed across the country. The girl's alleged killer has been charged with murder and 2 other offences and remains in custody. Organisers of this evening's nationwide vigils are encouraging people to bring a candle to light and to wear pink, which was the young girl's favourite colour.
1: Health officials say illicit tobacco and vapes are being sold from homes, vehicles and tents since the closure of retailers in parts of regional Queensland. Johanna Marie has the story.
10: Almost 150 tobacconist stores suspected of selling illicit chop-chop tobacco and nicotine vapes were shut down in Queensland last November. Since then, police and health officials reported consumers accessing the goods via pop-up sales. In Bundaberg, people have been seen selling products from camp chairs on the side of the road. In a statement, the Wide Bay Public Health Unit says it's working with other agencies to monitor the sale of the products from vehicles, tents and residential properties and plans to take necessary enforcement action.
1: Media mogul Ted Turner, who founded the news channel CNN, has died at the age of 87. Glenn Lauder looks back at his life.
11: Turner launched the world's first 24-hour news channel, CNN, in 1980.

0: is CNN.
1: He was known for his environmentalism, philanthropy and support for the United Nations. His family's issued a statement remembering his no-holds-barred delivery, endearing sense of humour and undying loyalty to those around him. In 2018, Turner revealed he had Lewy body dementia, a degenerative nerve disease. He was married and divorced three times and had five children. His third marriage to American actress Jane Fonda, which lasted 10 years, ended in 2001.
2: Queensland's weather: isolated showers about the state's east, the central west and the central highlands. Sunny elsewhere: Cairns 29, Townsville and Rockhampton 30, Mackay and Bundaberg 28, Mount Isa 26. In the state's southeast, mostly sunny Brisbane, Logan, the Gold and Sunshine Coast, a top of 27, Ipswich 28, Toowoomba 21. Looking ahead for the southeast: sunny tomorrow and Saturday, partly cloudy on Sunday with a medium chance of showers, daytime temperatures reaching the low to mid 20s. 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
3: Good morning, welcome to AM. I'm Melissa Clark in Canberra, coming to you from Ngunnawal country and acknowledging other custodians. On today's program, Donald Trump claims his latest peace plan will end the war with Iran and again threatens to bomb the country if it doesn't agree. And with intergenerational inequity set to be the core theme in next week's budget, why younger voters feel they've been sent down the wrong track.
4: It's hard to save up for a mortgage when you've got to pay for rent and, you know, you've got to pay for your car and your licence and your government's taken their piece every step of the way. It's depressing.
3: But first, several families linked to ISIS are due to arrive in Melbourne and Sydney tonight, a fortnight after leaving Syria's Al-Roj camp. Overnight, the Syrian government officials told the ABC that they had to delay the group's departure until the Australian government had, as they described it, put procedures in place. ABC correspondent Bridget Rollison has been able to join the flight to Melbourne, which is now in the air, and had asked the women about their return.
5: I'm on a Qatar Airways flight about to head to Melbourne with a group of Australian women and children who have been linked to the Islamic State group. And when we spoke to the women, they were basically full of excitement. One of them told me the thing she missed the most is lattes, and she couldn't wait to have a coffee in Melbourne on Collins Street. And we asked them about how they're feeling about possibly being arrested. They wouldn't talk to us about any of that kind of stuff. They were accompanied by one of their uncles. So they basically told us to stop filming and stop talking to them.
3: The AFP says it will arrest and charge some of the women upon their arrival, but what happens after that is unclear, as is the fate of another 21 women and children who remain in Syria. Here's political reporter Sarah Temepska.
6: The return of another wave of women and children with links to Islamic State fighters has sparked political and public outcry. For members of Sydney's Yazidi community who are persecuted by ISIS, like Azad, whose name we've changed, there is a sense of fear.
7: Some of Yazidi people here in Australia, they're feeling they are not safe. Yeah, I wish they're not coming back to Australia. But we're thinking also like a government, they will keep them in like away from the community, you know, from the public, you know.
6: Labor maintains it did not help the group return from Syria and won't help them when they arrive. That'll be up to state governments in Victoria and New South Wales where the women will settle. AFP Commissioner Chrissy Barrett has outlined the charges some of the women will face.
8: Terrorism offences such as entering or remaining in declared areas and crimes against humanity offences such as engaging in slave trading.
6: Investigations will continue on the others. UN Special Rapporteur on Human Rights and Counter-Terrorism, Ben Saul, says there's a range of terror offences the group could be charged with, including being a member of IS, recruitment or financial support.
9: And then, of course, there are control orders. So if you can't meet the criminal standard of proof or somebody hasn't committed a past offence, but is still considered a threat of committing terrorism, then you can apply to the court to get an order.
6: So in other words, that they're a future risk.
9: That's right, and that's completely appropriate. I mean, if someone's not a risk, then why is the government doing anything to them?
6: Since the fall of Islamic State in 2019, at least 45 fighters and 29 women and children have returned.

0: to Australia from Syria, either on their own or through repatriations under the Morrison and Albanese governments. Of the women in this group, just one, Miriam Raad, was charged with entering a declared terrorist area. She pleaded guilty but recorded no conviction. International law expert Don Rothwell says proving overseas offending is extremely difficult.
1: Because it raises exactly the same issues that are being highlighted by a very prominent war crimes case that will eventually go before the Australian courts, and that is securing foreign evidence, but also securing foreign witnesses who will be able to support such a prosecution.
0: Meanwhile, another 21 women and children remain in Syria's Al-Roj camp. They all have Australian passports and want to return. Here's Matt Tinkler from Save the Children.
2: They're Australian citizens. The government can't prevent them coming home. It's always been a matter of when this happens, not if, which has been one of the most frustrating parts of this debate, that we're stuck on the question of if it should happen, when that's never been the real question. The question is when and how it should happen in a safe and secure way for everyone.
0: Save the Children has long advocated for governments to repatriate all remaining Australians from Syria, notwithstanding community concerns.
2: The children and the mothers who've been repatriated in the past have gotten on with their lives here in Australia. They've reintegrated into the Aussie way of life. They've trained for jobs. The kids have accessed healthcare, dental care, psychosocial support. They've accessed education, and they are thriving as a result. There's proof that this can be done well, and I don't understand why the government didn't finish the job it started and bring them all home many years ago.
3: Matt Tinkler from Save the Children, ending Sarah Temevska's report. Federal Education Minister Jason Clare says the government and the police are well prepared for the return of the group and are ready to deal with both the parents and the children.
4: Well, I've got faith in the Australian Federal Police. They know what they're doing. This is not their first rodeo. When the Liberal Party let 40 foreign fighters into the country, they took the steps that they needed to take to keep Australians safe. And I would expect that the Federal Police would want to run countering violent extremism programs with all of the children that return.
3: Education Minister Jason Clare there. Iran is reviewing a new peace deal proposal from the United States, which President Donald Trump says could end the war and reopen the Strait of Hormuz. It comes amid fresh threats from the US president that bombing will resume if Iran doesn't agree to its terms. Our North America correspondent Lauren Day is in Washington. She joined me a short time ago.
5: Well, Mel, multiple news outlets are reporting that the two sides are closing in on a deal, that they're finalising this one-page memo, which would basically declare an end to the conflict and trigger a 30-day period to negotiate the more trickier issues, the sort of sticking points like Iran's nuclear program, the unfreezing of Iranian assets, and negotiating security in the Strait of Hormuz. We also understand it would include a discussion about a moratorium on uranium enrichment for a period of at least 10 years. The previous US proposal set that at a 20-year moratorium. Iran only wanted 5. And the plan would also require Iran to ship its stockpile of highly enriched uranium out of the country. So promising signs that a deal might be close, but for a bit of context, the White House is reportedly concerned that there are divisions within the Iranian leadership, and we've heard Donald Trump say this previously, that he was worried that it was a disjointed leadership team that they were negotiating with, so it might be difficult for them to get consensus across the factions. And also, this is not the first time that we've heard optimism about a deal, that a deal might be imminent, or in fact, as Donald Trump repeated again today, that they've already won the war. So it's important to temper those expectations that a deal might come out of that, even though Axios, for example, is reporting that this is as close as both sides have been to reaching an agreement so far.
3: Is there any indication from the Iranian side about their reception of this proposal that might give us a better sense of how much weight to put on reports of this being close to acceptance?
5: No, the Iranian side has said very little. The spokesman has merely said that they're reviewing this US wish list and that Tehran would convey its response through those Pakistani mediators who've been so central to these negotiations. We did hear today from the Speaker of Iran's parliament, who said in an audio message to Iranians that they shouldn't rule out the possibility of renewed military attacks, and he urged Iranians to conserve resources. So this is by no means guaranteed that this will end the war.
3: And Lauren, amidst all of this, the US president has threatened to resume bombing if Iran doesn't agree. What's he said?

0: This is another common element that we see alongside the positive comments of an imminent deal. We see threats. And Donald Trump again posted this morning on Truth Social that the war could end if Iran agrees to what the US has asked for, but that if they don't agree, the bombing starts. And he said that that would be at a much higher level and intensity than it was before. He repeated that sentiment to reporters earlier today. Have a listen.
1: We're dealing with people that want to make a deal very much, and we'll see whether or not they can make a deal that's satisfactory to us. And we'll see whether or not they are agreeing. And if they don't agree, they'll end up agreeing shortly thereafter.
0: We're also hearing a lot of mixed messages from the White House. Yesterday, Secretary of State Marco Rubio was saying that Operation Epic Fury, which is what this war has been dubbed, was already over. And then today, Donald Trump said Epic Fury will be at an end soon if Iran agrees to the US terms. Marco Rubio also talked yesterday about just how important Project Freedom is. That's that mission to escort the ships through the Strait of Hormuz. And then a few hours later, Donald Trump announced that he was pausing the operation. So there's also a lot of mixed messages and conflicting narratives on the US side coming out of the White House, which suggests just how fast moving these negotiations are and just how quickly this situation is changing.
2: Lauren Day in Washington. You're listening to AM, where it's 8:15. The federal budget will be handed down next week, and addressing intergenerational fairness will be a central theme. Its potential to resonate with younger voters is being keenly watched by social and political scientists. But a new paper by senior economists argues much greater reform is needed to balance inequality, as Annie Guest reports.
3: In Brisbane's northern suburbs, 30-year-old Bianca works in sales and is training to be a massage therapist. And financially, life is a struggle.
4: It's hard to save up for a mortgage when you've got to pay for rent and, you know, you've got to pay for your car and your licence, and your government's taking their piece every step of the way.
5: So when you think about saving up for a house?
4: I just feel like it's unachievable. The down payment alone is more than I think that I'll ever see in my savings account in my life. So, it's depressing.
3: 18-year-old Jacob Grummet started part-time work at 14, saving enough for a car already. He's doing justice studies at TAFE to avoid the bigger uni hex debt.
6: Spending a lot of money to do a uni course, having to pay off that and also get, like, save for a house, and it's just a lot.
5: Do you think you'll ever get there? Do you think you'll buy a house?
6: Probably not.
3: Framed as a policy to help young people access the housing market, a tax shake-up is coming in next week's federal budget, including expected changes to capital gains tax and negative gearing. Professor Dan Woodman is a social and political scientist at the University of Melbourne.
7: If you have the millennials and the Gen Zs together, they're the most significant voting bloc and have overtaken the boomers.
5: So do you think it will be a vote winner overall amongst those millennials and Gen Zs, this pitch on intergenerational fairness and tax reform?
7: A framing around intergenerational equity and fairness is resonating with young people. But I think there is a risk that we start to see everyone under their mid-40s is one homogenous block.
3: Professor Woodman says younger generations are in danger of having a lower standard of living than their parents, and he's concerned the unfairness will persist if tax breaks are retained on existing properties.
7: So there is a little bit of a risk that it actually reinforces some elements of the inequalities that we do worry about as a society as well.
3: At the same time, UNSW economist Professor Richard Holden says younger people are generally more disadvantaged by Australia's ebbing productivity.
8: Well, it's costing every Australian about $11,000 a year relative to what it could be.
3: He says Australians pay too much income tax. And in a paper out today, he urges bolder reforms, including broadening and raising the GST.
8: And we could reorient that through a progressive GST that didn't hurt lower income earners, did attract more revenue from higher income earners, and meant that people would keep more of what they earn and have an incentive to be in the jobs best suited to them and their skills.
3: Prime Minister Anthony Albanese has repeatedly ruled out increasing the 10% GST.
2: Annie Guest there. Heading overseas, millions of people will head to the polls in Britain later today to vote in local elections that are likely to have major ramifications for the national government. Embattled Labor Prime Minister Sir Keir Starmer isn't on the ballot, but many are framing the poll as a test of his leadership. Europe Bureau Chief Mazoe Ford has been speaking to voters in London.
9: Local elections are usually focused on housing, roads, rubbish collection. But when polling booths open across Britain in the coming hours, there'll be much more on voters' minds.
10: It's a bit difficult because there are some really good local councillors, but I want a message to go to Keir Starmer to say I'm really not happy with what he's been doing.
11: He's doing a good job, especially internationally, but locally he's like a little bit quiet.
9: Around 5,000 seats are being contested at local council elections across England. There are also parliamentary elections in Scotland and Wales. Labour Prime Minister Sir Keir Starmer isn't on the ballot, but many see May 7th as a referendum on his leadership.
12: He's not the Labour that I grew up with. He's definitely not a Gordon Brown. He's not a Tony Blair. He's confused.
9: Polling points to a seismic shift away from the party, with more than 1,000 seats to fall.
13: Very disillusioned, very unhappy. I think there'll be some protest voting.
9: Almost 2 years ago, Sir Keir led Labour to a landslide general election victory, ending 14 years of Conservative rule. A cost of living crisis, policy backflips and high-profile resignations have since plagued his leadership. But it was the appointment of party stalwart Lord Peter Mandelson as ambassador to the US, knowing he had links to the late sex offender Jeffrey Epstein, that's caused the most controversy. Opposition parties are demanding the Prime Minister step down, and even some in his own party want him to go. Dan Bloom is UK political editor at Politico.
14: I think if you talk to a lot of MPs, they will still say it's a matter of when, not if, but they have absolutely no idea when the when is.
9: There are two big hurdles. There's no favoured alternative PM, and the war in Iran is creating uncertainty.
14: The thing about these election results is it's now been very well priced in that the Labour Party is going to do badly. The Labour Party has to look at its options as to what else it's going to choose and whether that will make the situation even worse. And there is a really interesting thing happening here where this is not just about Keir Starmer or the Labour Party. This is about a kind of move away from establishment parties.
9: The Green Party is expected to scoop up many of Labour's London seats, while the right-wing Reform UK Party is polling strongly across the country. Reform UK's leader is anti-immigration campaigner Nigel Farage.
15: Vote Reform, get Starmer out. If you want real change in national government and in the approach to local government, we are the change option.
9: Sir Keir Starmer wants to lead Labour to the next general election in 3 years. But first, the party will want to see how it makes it through vote counting over the next few days. This is Mazoe Ford in London, reporting for AM.
2: To the Pacific now, and the deadline is approaching for Papua New Guinea's parliament to decide whether to grant independence to Bougainville. If it doesn't, the region

0: in the community have started to rise. Our PNG correspondent Marion Farr travelled to Bougainville and filed this report.
1: Less than 2,000 kilometres from Australia's northern tip, Bougainville prides itself on peace. But less than three decades ago, it was in the midst of a brutal civil war that claimed up to 15,000 lives.
2: We still continue to live with that trauma because we have killed.
1: Dennis Quiai was in his 20s when he joined Bougainville's separatist militia, fighting for independence from Papua New Guinea.
2: We had been involved in a lot of activities that were inhuman and, we have done it. And we will die with it. But that's the reality of life that we had gone through.
1: In 2019, over 97% of the island voted for independence in a non-binding referendum. Next month, those results are expected to be tabled in PNG's National Parliament, which will decide whether to grant Bougainville sovereignty. If that fails, Bougainville's autonomous government is preparing to unilaterally declare independence by 2027. But some Bougainvillians are worried it's too soon. Beverly Itamari is among a group of Indigenous landowners calling to halt progress on a major gold and copper mine that could bankroll the prospective nation.
3: There's a great risk. There's still a fear because, you see, this had been a violence-filled place before, and that attitude within the blood of the people, it's not yet cleansed.
1: The Panguna mine, opened in the late 1960s under Australian colonial rule, sparked the civil war in 1989, with concerns benefits weren't being shared fairly. Since then, the mine has remained closed, and recent moves to reopen it have been met with staunch opposition.
3: If you want to put things right in Panguna, you have to organise and set things right in the villages.
1: She says landowners were not properly consulted over the government's decision to partner with Indian mining company Lloyds Metals and Energy Limited. And she's among a group claiming the company is trespassing on Indigenous land. Lloyds Metals has not responded to the ABC's questions. Other Panguna locals, like Teresa Jantong, say mining needs to be harnessed.
4: I see Lloyds Metals as one of the credible investors who is speaking for the people.
1: Right now, Bougainville's economy relies heavily on PNG, only generating between 5 and 6% of its revenue internally. But with up to $90 billion in resources under the ground, Panguna

0: continues to be peaceful, orderly and inclusive.
1: Marion Farr. American media mogul Ted Turner, who founded CNN, has died. He was 87. Ted Turner is credited as being a pioneer in TV news, having created the world's first ever 24-hour news channel. It became a template for how media is produced and consumed today. Bridget Fitzgerald reports.
2: On the 1st of June 1980, the global news media landscape was transformed forever. Ted Turner was at the helm.
3: This news service will be called the Cable News Network and will program continually updated half-hour segments of national news, business news, sports and features 24 hours a day.
2: When CNN was launched, it was recognised as the first ever 24-hour network, and it revolutionised television news. The significance was not lost on its founder.
3: I know that we will succeed, and I pledge to you that we will not let the American public down.
2: Born in Ohio in the 1930s, he became a billionaire by taking over his father's billboard business and later buying a television station in 1970. At his father's insistence, he started work at an early age and touched on that work ethic in this interview from early in his career.
4: What does that mean, working hard? What is your day like?
5: My heart is, you know, hustle all day long.
2: From his base in Atlanta, Georgia, the businessman was brash and outspoken, earning the nickname the Mouth from the South. He was a philanthropist and committed environmentalist, creating the Turner Foundation, giving millions to environmental groups. He also advocated for and invested in clean energy.
6: We don't want to kill all life on Earth. This could be the only place in the universe where life exists.
2: Through the 90s, he had a 10-year marriage to actor and activist Jane Fonda, who referred to him as her favourite ex-husband.
7: I had one angel on this shoulder saying to me, "Come on, Fonda. He's cute, he's rich, he can take care of you, he's fun."
2: As well as CNN, Ted Turner also founded a number of other prominent US and international TV channels, including Cartoon Network and TBS. US President Donald Trump responded to the news on social media, writing that he was one of the greats and describing him as a

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3: Welcome to you. It's Thursday, the 7th of May, 2026. Imagine having someone say this about you.
4: It was easy and fun, and it made me laugh a lot.
3: That's Jane Fonda on someone she used to be married to, Ted Turner. You've just heard the story about Ted Turner. Wouldn't it be lovely if someone said that about you? Easy and fun, made you laugh a lot. You could hear the warmth in her voice, even though they were divorced. This is 6:12 ABC Brisbane. We'll be playing a little bit of what Jane Fonda said about Ted Turner later on and what Ted Turner said about Jane Fonda. That's still to come. This morning I'll be asking, how trusting are you? The latest survey from the Bureau of Statistics says that you and I are not as trustful as we were. In fact, we felt a little less satisfied with life. Now, obvious cost of living pressures involved there, but volunteers can still keep millions of hours, but our social ties are shifting. And this means support for cultural diversity is high, but declining. The really concerning one from the Bureau of Statistics is that only half of people surveyed agreed that most people can be trusted. I think that's a matter of concern. Trust is everything. It's an absolute fundamental. So I'll be asking you your thoughts on who do you trust and what do you have trust in. 1300 222 612 is the phone number. Or you can send a text, 0467 922 612. Without trust, nothing works in my mind, but I'd love to know what you think. Let's go to news headlines with Chelsea Malunga. Chelsea, good morning to you.
5: Good morning, Steve. Negotiations to end the war between Iran and the United States remain in limbo, but there are growing reports the parties are closing in on a deal. Iran's foreign ministry spokesman says his government is reviewing the latest proposal from the US. According to Axios, the two parties are finalizing a one-page memo which would end the war and leave issues like Iran's nuclear program for later. There are now 8 suspected cases of the rodent-borne hantavirus linked to an outbreak on a luxury cruise ship off the coast of West Africa. 3 passengers have died from the virus. It's usually spread by the feces, saliva, or urine of rodents and is rarely transmitted human to human. The ship, carrying around 150 people, including 4 Australians, has been anchored off Cape Verde since Sunday. Back home, both sides in the Southeast Queensland train dispute will head to the Fair Work Commission today. The dispute, now in its 4th week, centres on pay and working conditions and has seen significant reductions on the city train network. About 300 weekday services have been cut and trains are currently running on a Saturday-style timetable, while staffing hours across stations have also been reduced. And Ted Turner, the American entrepreneur and media mogul best known for founding CNN, has died aged 87. He changed television forever in 1980, taking inspiration from 24-hour radio stations to launch CNN as the first dedicated rolling news channel. And those are the headlines.
3: Chelsea, thank you very much. On the issue of the death of Ted Turner, you know that when your ex-wife speaks fondly and warmly about you, you had something magical.
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0: Traffic.
6: It's been quite a few breakdowns this morning. A lot of emergency works in place as well. We've had some of those cleared, which is good news. But at Currabee, got a breakdown. Gateway southbound, left shoulder after Underwood Road overpass. Speeds are down at 80 through there. And also, we've got a broken down mobile crane at Corinda. Minor delays. Oxley Road southbound lanes before Nelson Street. A large metal cog sitting through Barden on Boundary Street northbound in the shoulder after Rainworth Road. Crews to get that cleared. Still got a breakdown at Slacks Creek, yet to be towed. M1 northbound. It's in the left shoulder after Logan Road off ramp. Not impeding on any running lanes. And traffic's actually easing between Tanami and Slacks Creek with those general peak conditions. Emergency works just in the last half hour at Indooroopilly. One lane blocked on Witten Road eastbound between Moggill Road and Margaret Street North. So be aware of those changes. Traffic control in place. First water main repairs on Linton Road eastbound. Left lane blocked at Junction Road roundabout at Morningside. Traffic's been back to Tyne Road there. And Junction Road northbound heavy approaching Linton Road as well. And power pole repairs at Darrow Winslow Street westbound between Scotch Road and Darrow Station Road. Some local diversions there. Just be aware of those changed traffic conditions as well. I'm Brad from A10. I'll have more details in 15 minutes on 6:12 ABC Brisbane.
3: Brad, thank you very much. 21 degrees in Brisbane right now. Bayside, 20 degrees. Ipswich City, 21 degrees. Logan City, 20 degrees. The Gold Coast, 21. the Sunshine Coast 2020.

0: are appealing to the girl or anyone with information regarding her whereabouts to come forward. The girl's been reported missing from the suburb of Raceview, an Ipswich suburb, missing from Raceview for 2 days. Now she's 12 years of age, and they're asking for the girl or anyone with information to come forward. 131444 is the number. She's only 12 years of age, 165 centimetres tall, black hair and brown eyes. If you can help, police and family are very, very keen to get hold of her. Well, the Prime Minister, Anthony Albanese, says next week's budget will include a $10 billion fuel security and resilience package. In other words, it's a pre-budget release for very specific purposes. The government wants you to know that they're doing something. Anthony Albanese says it will help ensure that you have enough backup supplies if you need it. Apparently, it'll be the first government-owned stockpile since World War II. The permanent reserve will hold about 1 billion litres of fuel, focusing mainly on diesel and jet fuel. Now, at the same time that they made the announcement, or just after, Brent crude prices dropped due to what's happening in Iran. It's down almost 7%. That may or may not be a good thing. I think expected to bounce around. Energy Minister for Australia, Chris Bowen, said that a government-owned fuel reserve was a big change and builds upon the minimum stock obligations required for the private sector. Now, it looks to most observers like the federal government is doing something akin to what they said they couldn't do and the opposition had already done. Let me play you a bit of what Anthony Albanese said yesterday.
1: Federal budget next week will include an Australian fuel security and resilience package. This is aimed at making sure that Australians can have more confidence in protecting our energy sovereignty, not just during this crisis, but going forward as well, protecting our nation's energy interests. The package will provide more than $10 billion to secure Australia's near-term fuel and fertiliser security, establish a permanent government-owned Australian fuel security reserve of around 1 billion litres, and lift the minimum stockholding obligation by around 10 days for every type of fuel.
0: Prime Minister Albanese, I'll bring you some more of what they said shortly. But let's go to someone who's been working in the industry, both for people like you and me, big users, big industrial users, for decades. Jeff Trotter is from FuelTrack. Jeff Trotter, when you hear this announcement, what's uppermost in your mind?
2: Well, it's there's been a reality check, Steve, both from the government and from large users of fuel, that the existing situation, the existing arrangements, have been proven to be somewhat inadequate. And it's only with a huge amount of effort in terms of government ministers travelling virtually all over the length and breadth of Asia that we've been able to avert, you know, what could have been a very dire situation. So no one will want to be in that situation again. What's been announced will certainly go a long way towards alleviating those immediate fears that the situation could occur. It falls well short of the international standard for the security arrangements for stock holdings.
0: Still.
2: However, it will mean that there will be a change in terms of direction, to the extent that no one will be talking about storing fuel overseas anymore, right? But these days, we've got some fuel leased in Texas, right? Great. Won't be happening. All the emphasis now will be on onshore based storage facilities and production. And the current government or the incoming change of government will be looking to shore up domestic production, underpinned by the two local refineries, and increasing the focus on the minimum stock obligation. And in numbers terms, the surprising thing to some extent has been the fact that for petrol or gasoline in particular, we're sitting at about 44 days. So the government's target is now 50, so we're not far short in terms of gasoline. But the real focus

0: will have to be on jet fuel, where we're at 28 days, and diesel at 33. So if we're going to get to 50 days across the board, we're going to have to go from the 5.6 billion litres of storage we've currently got up to almost 8 billion litres. Now, the government will fund 1 billion of that, but it still leaves a shortfall of another 1.2, 1.3 billion litres that will be have to be funded by industry on top of their existing levels. And that cost comes in at about $23 billion in total, $3 billion contribution from government, $20 billion contribution from industry, and industry will have to extract that $20 billion funding from consumers, both retail and commercial.
1: So, it'll put up the price of goods and produce and things that we buy?
0: Well, I'm sure it'll be a direct recovery in the fuel.
1: Okay.
0: And look, it may top out at about a cent a litre. You know, that's a number that's been quoted by the opposition. I take it they've done their sums, hope they have. And so you'd be looking at that extra cost funding, right, to get up to that level that would be required by industry, which they would need to hold, 7.8 in total. So a $3 billion contribution from government and the rest coming from industry, which would be another $3.6 billion from industry.
1: Okay. Is there a better way? I mean, it doesn't look like it increases our resilience by much. There's nothing in it that says it will actually lower the price of fuel. Is there a better way, Jeff Trotter, or is this simply how it is?
0: Look, the long-term, prognosis, of course, is there will be at some point, the electrical vehicle tipping point will be reached, and there will be a substantial reduction in fuel usage capacity. I mean, people's timeline varies substantially, but that's the long-term trend. Okay, we've also got access to other ways of extending the fuel through blending arrangements, okay?
1: Well, let me ask you about biofuels. Australia's largest superannuation funds and biggest airlines are calling for the government to mandate biofuels to be part of our liquid fuel mix. What would that do? Could that be done, Jeff Trotter?
0: Well, Steve, there's been something of a history of biofuels. They've only ever made any significant contribution under government mandates and government subsidies. So, yes, it can be done. I mean, we've had ethanol mandates before. There was a biodiesel mandate, for short-lived. But the fundamental problem with any of those biofuel extenders is that you're substituting a food product into a fuel product. So you go from food to fuel. So it's a fundamental argument about what's critical in a declining fossil fuel scenario. You don't really want to be putting your food production at risk. So yes, it can be done. Feedstocks are available, but the net effect is that you have a lower food input for a higher fuel extension output.
1: Okay. Another question. Finally, the federal government is going to give $10 million to support feasibility studies for establishing, I think we better call it re-establishing, new fuel refining capabilities, co-funding with the states and territories. Now, Queensland is already doing that. So is this a catch-up, about $10 million to look at whether or not we could have new fuel refineries is how I'm reading that, Jeff Trotter.
0: Yeah. Well, look, some consulting firm will get, many millions of dollars. I think I can save them the $10 million. It won't happen, Steve. Won't happen.
1: Why not?
0: Logistically, there are many, many complications with where you would locate a refinery. And if you take the much-hyped Gladstone option, we don't know if there's enough oil available to come out of that, what they call that Troom trough. All the speculators and carpetbaggers are flogging that at the moment, but there's been no definitive assessment of the oil capacity. So then you've got to get very large crude tankers into the

0: into Gladstone Port, and you've got to come through the Great Barrier Reef to get in there. And I just had a quick look at the Gladstone Port Authority's website this morning. There are 172 pages of rules and regulations that affect possible shipping operations coming into the Port of Gladstone. So you've got to get across the Great Barrier Reef. You've got to get up these channels. You've got to have an unloading discharge wharf. And we're talking about using crude oil, Steve. This is the product that's being handled.
1: So one mistake on the Great Barrier Reef.
0: Yeah.
1: I get the picture.
0: Yeah. Yeah. Who's going to underwrite the insurance liability for those ships operating for that refinery, Steve? Will not happen.
1: All right, I'll leave it there. Jeff Trotter, thank you very much for your observations once again.
0: That's right. Thanks, Steve.
1: Jeff Trotter from FuelTrack. In the press conference, the Prime Minister wrapped it up with this.
2: The Strait of Hormuz is essentially shut, even in spite of the ceasefire being in place for 4 weeks now. The longer this conflict goes, the greater the impact will be. It's as simple as that. Our number one priority remains shielding Australians from the worst effects of this crisis. And we're working across with state and territory governments to ensure that the national interest is looked after. That is why, as well, my government has cut the tax on fuel in half, and we've worked relentlessly to secure our fuel supply lines. So far, we are faring well, and Australia remains at level two of the plan, and we want to stay at level two for as long as possible.
1: Prime Minister Anthony Albanese. Jim of the Gap says the irony of all this about fuel security is that it actually marks the beginning of the end for fossil fuel. But all the media can do is catastrophise the possibility of running out of fuel. We should be talking about rapidly weaning ourselves off fossil fuel, says Jim of the Gap. Jim, I don't know, but I've been doing that story for 20 years, mate. Thanks for your message.
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4: Traffic. Got to break down the Currumbin Gateway southbound. It's in the left shoulder after Underwood Road overpass. Speeds are down at 80 through there, so a bit of extra care. We've got a broken down mobile crane sitting at Corinda Oxley Road southbound. It's in the right turn lane at Nelson Street. It's a minor day, so traffic is still getting through, which is good news. Got a broken down mobile crane at Corinda Oxley. A large metal cog, though, at Barden. Boundary Street northbound in the shoulder after Rainworth Road. Still got a breakdown at Slack Street. Peak delays are easing through there. It's only a little bit under speed now. But a breakdown M1 northbound left shoulder after Logan Road off ramp. There's been plenty happening this morning. Got Burstwood Main repairs. Lytton Road eastbound left lane blocked at Junction Road at Morningside. Delays have been back to Tyne Road and heavy on Junction Road for northbounders. Power pole repairs at Darra. Winslow Street westbound between Scotts Road and Darra Station Road. So still some changed traffic conditions through there. And Indooroopilly, got the emergency work still in place. Witten Road eastbound one lane blocked between Moggle Road and Market Street North. I'm Brad from ATN. More details after 9 and 6:12 ABC Brisbane.
1: Brad, thank you very much. Crikey, he was going at such a rate, he could be a race caller, couldn't he? In just a moment, rates rises are causing many pain, and the big four banks are putting their rates up to match the cash rate yesterday. But there could be a silver lining shining through for those seeking a home loan. Details in a moment.
5: We've got your tickets to Women's State of Origin and every NRL game at the 2026 Magic Round. 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
1: 11 to 9, news at 9. The Reserve Bank's decided, as you know, to increase the cash rate, which takes it to 4.35%. As a result, your bank puts it up to somewhere between 6 and 7%, I guess. But what does that mean if you're going for a home loan and you're paying off a mortgage? I was surprised to learn that there are some minor lenders who've dropped their mortgage interest rate. Just think about that. They've dropped it. Let's go to Sally Tindall, is the Data Insights Director at Canstar. Rates are up, Sally Tindall. So mortgage holders are about to see increases in their payments. Is this what's going to happen?
6: Yes, absolutely. And the clock is ticking now because we've, as you said, we've had the big four banks announce they're passing it on in full to their variable mortgage customers. And that's happening on the 15th of May. That's next Friday. So if you've got a mortgage with one of those banks, expect your rate to rise on that day. You'll be charged higher interest from next Friday. But I would say that the banks tend to give you a lot more notice before you actually have to pay more money out of your pay packet towards your mortgage. They want to make sure that you know your new monthly repayment amount and that you've got the funds to clear it. So the official line is, I think CBA will send you a letter and they give you a minimum of 20 days notice. The other three, Westpac, NAB, ANZ, they give you a minimum of 30 days from when you receive the letter. But, you know, in reality, a lot of banks give you 2 to 3 months. I know a lot of customers still haven't started paying extra for that rate rise that we had back in March. So don't freak out. You've got plenty of time.
1: Sally Tindall is Data Insights Director at Canstar. The talk is that this latest move is going to break many in their mortgage. And I know debt relief agencies are saying they're getting flooded with calls for advice or assistance. What does the data say, Sally Tindall? Has this rate move actually broken something? The straw that broke the camel's back, in other words.
6: Yeah, look, the data in aggregate looks like we've got this, right? We've been at this cash rate setting before. We were there in January of last year at 4.35%. In theory, those that cleared the repayments back at the beginning of last year should hopefully be able to clear them again now. But let's be honest, a lot's happened in that time. The cost of living hasn't been going down, has it? It's been going up. The end of the electricity rebates, people are paying more on their electricity bills, people are paying more to get round the supermarket, fuel prices went crazy there for a moment. So there will be some borrowers that are now looking at their mortgage repayments or their new mortgage repayments thinking, this is not going to add up. I'm not going to have enough money to clear it. We were looking through Westpac's half-year results the other day. I think they were on RBA Day from memory, and it shows that there's a lot of people ahead on their mortgage, and there's a lot of people that are really ahead on their mortgage by a number of years. They've got this great buffer behind them, which is fantastic, but there's also a proportion of borrowers, and this is very similar across the big banks. It's not specific to Westpac. We just happen to be looking at their results, where, you know, people are paying, they're on time, but they don't have a buffer behind them, and that was 13%. Of account holders, of residential mortgage customers. And then there's 1% that are actually behind on their mortgage. They're the group that, you know, I think I'm most worried about, because they don't have a decent buffer behind them. And if the dollars don't add up, there's little there's only a few places you can turn. What I would say is, turn to your bank. If you don't think you can clear your mortgage repayment, you must call your bank and you must call them before you miss that repayment.
1: Is it true that there are some lenders actually lowering their rates completely against the trend?
6: It's an interesting one, isn't it? So back in 2022-2023, what we saw is we saw 13 RBA rate hikes, four of which were doubles. The cash rate went up by 4.25 percentage points. It was extreme. And the banks, by and large, I can't remember anyone passing it on in full to their existing customers. But what we then saw is that banks would come through and cut rates for new customers in order to get new business in the door, not for the existing loyal ones, but for new customers. And so we saw this really big divide between what loyal customers were paying in the mortgage rate and what new customers were paying. The new customers are getting, you know, far more competitive deals. That gap has very much closed recently. We don't see this new customer discounting happening as much as we did back in 22-23, but there are still some banks doing it. ING cut their mortgage rates, variable mortgage rates, for new customers on RBA Day on the 5th of May. The bank is actually passing on the full rate hike to its existing variable customers, and those other customers' rates, the new customer rates, will go up by 25, but they'll in some cases go back down by 15. All very confusing, but what it means is that, you know, yet again, more evidence that the squeaky wheel gets the grease, and you tend to have to switch lenders in order to get some of those sharpest rates.
1: Sally Tindall, thanks for your time.
6: Thanks, Steve.
1: Sally Tindall is the Data Insights Director at Canstar. So the message is, shop around, tell your current mortgage holder you're ditching them for someone better.
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1: Talking retail the next hour, self-serve checkouts.

0: they're a quick shopping exit, or are they unpaid labour? We'll be unpacking that with the findings of a new study after the news, and be listening for your chance to get in the draw for tickets to Magic Round. The fallout or the discussion or debate continues about the news that the federal government has said Queensland won't be a beneficiary of inland rail. It won't go to the places that was needed. Catherine King told me this yesterday.
1: Well, it was always a myth that it was going to get into the Port of Melbourne or the Port of Brisbane. There was absolutely no plans to do that without substantial costs and pain, trying to get double-packed stacked trains through Acacia Ridge. There was no plan at all when we came to government to actually get it through to either of the ports. This project has been poorly planned, was started without having any idea how it was to get into the Port of Melbourne and how it was to get into the Port of Brisbane.
0: Does that lay at the feet of Barnaby Joyce when he was the Deputy Prime Minister at the time?
1: Oh, well, I think absolutely. I think, the National Party should be hanging their heads in shame in terms of the way they manage this project. It's an example of what not to do when you're building large-scale, complex infrastructure projects. This is the biggest project of its scale anywhere in the country, and it was not planned.
0: Well, the National Party, for their part, through Shadow Minister for Infrastructure and Regional Development, Bridget McKenzie, has reacted to the news.
2: I want to know why the Labor Party has lost control of this project. There are serious questions to answer about why the costs have blown out to this amount. I haven't seen the details of the report, and we even know the figures the Shot Review used were a little fudged. So I want to see the details on the modelling, because when you delay a build, it increases costs. When the CFMEU gets involved in the delivery pipeline through muscling out subcontractors, which is happening up and down this project over recent years, it drives up costs. And when inflation is on the rise, it also drives up costs. So I want to understand where this figure comes from and why, under the Labor Party's management, the costs have increased. But you are right in your opening comment. The level of dismay and concern between Melbourne Port and Brisbane Port about the cancellation of this nation-building project have been, right yesterday when people were surprised and shocked and dismayed at this announcement by the Labor government, they've been making their concerns heard loud and clear. This is a project that was supposed to take over 200,000 heavy vehicles currently driving up and down these roads on a freight task off the road, reduce carbon emissions by over 750,000 tonnes per year by 2050, and actually get that resilience built into the north-south freight task between Melbourne and Brisbane. And this Labor government has actually derailed this project, and indeed sent a chill through the infrastructure pipeline investment community, because no project would now be safe from some future government turning off the tap.
0: The National's Bridget McKenzie, Shadow Minister for Infrastructure and Regional Development, speaking on Radio National a short while ago about the federal government scrapping of the inland rail project leg going through Queensland, or into and through Queensland. After the news, we'll be talking retail and why surveys have shown that you feel that self-service checkouts are slave labour.
3: Everything Brisbane.
4: I'm at the emergency department at the Royal Brisbane and Women's Hospital.
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7: ABC News. Good morning, I'm Maria Hatzakis. A man's been charged after allegedly assaulting a woman and child on the Western Downs. Chelsea Malunga reports.
8: Police were called to a house near Tara about midday yesterday. Officers allege a 26-year-old man had threatened a woman with a knife and assaulted her. He allegedly also assaulted a 12-year-old boy. He's been charged with offences including threatening violence and torture, obstructing police, and assault occasioning bodily harm as a domestic violence offence. He's due to appear in the Dalby Magistrates Court today.
7: A group of Australian

0: Men and children linked to Islamic State have left the Doha airport bound for sea in Melbourne. They're due to return home tonight after spending years in Syrian refugee camps. The AFP has warned some of the women will be arrested. Federal Government Minister Jason Clare says he trusts police will keep Australians safe.
1: I've got faith in the Australian Federal Police. They know what they're doing. This is not their first rodeo. And I trust in the words of the AFP commissioner yesterday when she said that some of these women will be arrested when they arrive and others will be subject to further investigation.
0: Social welfare advocates are calling on the federal government to pump at least $10 billion more into its housing fund. Here's political reporter Lexi Junewick.
2: The $10 billion Housing Australia Future Fund, or HAF, was announced by Labor in 2023 with a commitment to help deliver 55,000 social and affordable homes by mid-2029. According to latest figures from Treasury, around 6,000 social and affordable homes have been delivered since May 2022. Head of Homelessness Australia, Kate Colvin, says the government should invest billions more in the HAF this budget.
3: We urgently need to get to a situation where social housing is at least 6% and ideally 10% of all housing.
2: A federal government spokesperson says it does not preempt the budget process ahead of it being handed down on the 12th of May.
0: Political parties in Britain have been making their final pitch to voters on the last full day of campaigning ahead of local elections. Zoe Ford reports from London.
4: Local elections are usually focused on issues such as housing, roads and rubbish collection. But when polling booths open across Britain, there'll be much more on voters' minds. Labor Prime Minister Sir Keir Starmer isn't on the ballot, but many see the polls as a referendum on his leadership. Despite leading his party to a huge general election win almost 2 years ago, opinion polls show his popularity has plunged after a series of scandals and missteps, and that voters intend to punish Labor at the local level for it. The party's bracing for big losses to the right-wing Reform UK party in its former industrial heartlands and to the Greens in major cities.
0: The Gold Coast Council has signed a memorandum of understanding to develop a flying taxi service in the city. Gemma Sapwell has the story.
5: The council has agreed to lease up to 4 city-owned sites for use as landing pads by the company Skyport, pending regulatory and planning approvals. Skyport's Yun Yuen Tay says the technology is still being developed, but companies which manufacture air taxis have had successful flights in the United States.
6: They were very confident of the aircraft, and I think in time to come they will get the aircraft certified, bring them to Australia.
5: Local Mayor Tom Tate says the Home of the Arts could make an appealing landing site.
0: In the NRL, Canterbury will be looking to arrest its slide down the ladder when it heads to Brisbane to take on the Dolphins in the opening game of round 10 tonight. The Bulldogs have lost 5 of their past 6 matches and will take on a Dolphins side coming off a win over Melbourne. Dolphins coach Christian Wolfe says he's expecting further improvements.
7: I think we've played really well the last 3 weeks. Turned a real corner there from before the bye, and we've done that, you know, through effort and through our defence. And one thing that, you know, we haven't quite got to our best yet with is our attack, and having some key players back in key positions certainly helps that.
0: Queensland's weather: isolated showers about the state's east, the central west and central highlands. Sunny elsewhere. Cairns 29, Townsville and Rockhampton 30, Mackay and Bundaberg 28, Mount Isa 26. In the state's southeast, a mostly sunny day. Brisbane, Logan, the Gold and Sunshine Coast, a top of 27. Ipswich 28, Toowoomba 21. Looking ahead, sunny tomorrow and Saturday, partly cloudy on Sunday with a medium chance of showers. Daytime temperatures reaching the low to mid-20s. For news anytime, head to news.abc.net.au.
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10: 9:05. If you want to head along to Magic Round very soon, we've got the last 3-day passes in town. These 3-day passes of Magic Round are completely sold out for punters, but I'm giving you the opportunity to, and the chance to

0: Win tickets every NRL game this magic round. That's footy all day, all weekend. So to go into the draw, just keep listening because I'll be playing the cue to call sometime between now and 11 a.m. When you hear it, just follow the instructions on how to enter, and you could be like a pig in mud if you are a rugby league fan.
1: 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Traffic.
2: Well, it's been busy on all the majors this morning. It's been quite a few emergency works in place as well, and quite a few breakdowns, actually. So at the moment, got some debris. Take it easy through Kedron. Some plastic piping there. Gympie Road northbound lanes after Stafford Road. Got a breakdown at Parkinson. Boaters Road off-ramp northbound from the Logan Motorway. A breakdown at Currabee. Gateway southbound left shoulder after the Underwood Road overpass. Speeds are down at 80 through there. A broken down mobile crane sitting at Corinda. Minor build-up. Oxley Road southbound right turn lane at Nelson Street. But traffic is still getting through in that area. A large metal cog at Boundary Street northbound after Rainworth Road in the shoulder. And still got the breakdown at Slacks Creek. Delays of ease on the M1 with those peak conditions, but northbound in the left shoulder after Logan Road off-ramp that breakdown. So just be aware of towing them when they arrive to remove that as well. Emergency works in place at Indooroopilly, Witten Road eastbound, one lane blocked between Moggle Road and Market Street North. First water main repairs at Morningside, Lytton Road eastbound, left lane blocked at Junction Road roundabout. Traffic on Lytton Road has settled down, but still some minor delays there. And emergency works in place, power pole repairs after a truck hit it this morning. Winslow Street westbound is closed between Scotch Road and Darra Station Road at Darra, so just be aware of those changes. Those works are ongoing across the day. I'm Brad from ATN. That's the latest traffic on 6:12 ABC Brisbane.
0: Lovely of you, Brad. Thank you very much. Just police are asking for public assistance about a motorcycle crash that occurred in Eagleby. You may have heard the news that the preliminary or the early investigations indicated about a 9:15 last night, a motorcycle was travelling on River Hills Road when it hit the rear of a parked sedan and subsequently damaged two other parked cars. Now, a 16-year-old boy and a 28-year-old man were both taken to Alexandra Hospital. The 16-year-old's in a critical condition. Both boys or both people were riding on the motorcycle. Investigations are continuing. But the police are asking for assistance to determine who was riding the motorbike and the circumstances of what caused the accident. If you can help, contact the police on the usual 1800 number or 131444. So if you can assist, seeking public assistance in this matter. Two males are in hospital as a result of their motorcycle hitting parked cars in the Eagleby suburb overnight. If you can help the police, they're looking for public assistance to work out who was riding or driving the motorcycle at the time and what happened. 22 degrees in Brisbane, Bayside 21, Ipswich 22, Logan 22, Gold Coast 22, Sunshine Coast 23, and Redcliffe 23 degrees. Diane of Belamble Heights on self-serve checkout, Di. Morning to you.
3: Good morning, Steve. I couldn't help it. Even I'm standing up to my armpits in red mud in the garden, I couldn't help but ring and tell you my story.
0: Go for your life.
3: Yeah, before Christmas, I go through the self-serve sometimes, and before Christmas I said to the lady who was running the self-serve, I said, when am I getting my Christmas party invitation? And she went, what? I said, well, I work here now, obviously. Am I getting an invitation to Christmas party? She just looked at me. Anyway, 2 years ago I had a full trolley. And I was standing there waiting, and there's had two open, and I'm thinking, oh, this is ridiculous. And there were a whole lot of ladies like me, because it's older ladies who tend to go through the supermarket now, but that's another story. And I actually said out loud, because I have a very loud voice, I said, would someone please come and open another checkout? Nothing. And I said it loudly again, very politely, and I saw this young woman scurrying towards me, who obviously was a checkout chick, as I still call them, because that's what I was in the 70s, and she opened up one of the checkouts, and I went through, I was going through, and the woman came up behind me with another full trolley. She said, oh, that was a good idea. And I said, yeah, no worries. Anyway, so I got, and I saw this bloke standing at the end of the counter when I was just about to go out. I paid, of course, and then this young woman came up to me and stood right up in my face. You know, a very young woman, has to be, oh, God, you know, out of nappies. But anyway, she came up in my face and she said, oh, madam, we don't like what you said. Well, you are now black banned from Woolworths here. And I went, I beg your pardon. And she said, oh, no, you can't say those things. She said, you're going to be black banned. And I put my hand on her arm because I thought, and I said, settle, petal. And she went, don't you touch me. And the bloke was obviously her heavy. He was sitting there watching us, and he was obviously her heavy, but he didn't do anything. But anyway, so I just laughed and I walked out, and I waited for 2 weeks, and I went to the other one in down here at Tweed, and I went back, and I thought I'd expect to see my mug shot up everywhere, you know, all around the bloody counters and all down the aisles of my client's mug shot, and nothing. So I got through the nothing, no problem. And then about 3 weeks after that, I was in the same supermarket, and it happened again, didn't it? So I stood there and I said very loudly and politely the same thing. Could someone please come and open the checkout? And this bloke, officious-looking bloke, came up towards me and he went behind the checkout and he obviously had a lanyard on. So he was obviously from the back office. He wasn't the checkout bloke. And I said, oh, good. I said, he said, you know, he said, you could have come down to the office and found somebody. And I said, mate, I've got a full trolley and you've got cameras everywhere. If you don't know what super, you know, if you haven't got things open for me, you know, go to buggery. Anyway, so I got through there. Nothing was ever said. Oh, I did tell him. I said, you know, about 4 weeks ago, I was blacklisted from the supermarket. And he looked at me and he went, really? I said, yeah, but I'm back again. You can't. So
0: what I'm taking away from this, Diane, is don't mess with Diane from Balamble Heights.
3: Oh, my God.
0: But don't stand at the checkout and say, can someone open the register, please?
3: I was in Coles too, and I was up the other end of Coles, and there was no checkouts, and there was one guy, and I stood there, and I had a full trolley again. I went to Coles, I thought I'll try the other mob, and I said it again at Coles, and nobody came near me, and I said I'll stuff this, so I emptied all the coal pack stuff into the trolley and walked out. I just left the trolley standing at the full trolley at the checkout, emptied the coal pack into it, was full of stuff,
0: yep.
3: And walked out.
0: There you go. That's a way of doing it. Diane of Balamble Heights. Thank you. I won't mess with Diane from Balamble Heights, I can tell you. So for people who want real service, they have to yell out at a supermarket to get assistance. Where's the customer service? Maybe, I don't know. Where's the customer? Is that a way to get someone to open a register for you? Anyway, we'll be talking about that in retail. 1300. Can you top that? 1300-222-612 is the phone number. If you actually wanted service at a supermarket chain, can you top Diane from Balamble's story where she stood at the register and said, could someone open a register, please? 1300-222-612 is the phone number, or send me a text, 0467-922-612. Dennis says, I don't use supermarket self-serve checkouts. I don't unload their trucks. I don't stock their shelves. Poor form, I know, says Dennis. And Phil from Yulimba says, the North-South Railroad was designed as a white elephant. It was to cost $10 billion and has cost $45 billion. That's more than four times the cost. If I contract a builder to build a house, I expect a builder at the contract price, not four times higher, says Phil. I assume you're referring to the Inland Rail, Phil? Name me a government project that hasn't had a cost blowout. This is Elton John, and I think Kiki D, and Don't Go Breaking My Heart, on 612 ABC Brisbane.

0: That's Elton John and Kiki Dee, Don't Go Breaking My Heart. Jane Fonda broke Ted Turner's heart. Ted Turner, American entrepreneur and media mogul, has died. He founded CNN. I think it's Ted Turner is the reason why you have ABC TV's news channel these days, by the way. And I want to play you what Jane Fonda said about Ted Turner post-divorce and what Ted Turner said about Jane Fonda post-divorce. It's actually quite lovely. But before I do that, we'll be talking retail after 9:30, in particular about self-service checkouts. Steve of Baden, what happened to you at a self-service checkout recently, Steve? Morning.
1: Morning, Steve. How are you going?
0: Very well. Tell your story.
1: We were at one of the retailers at Indooroopilly, my wife and I, and they don't have checkouts there anymore. I didn't realise. But they have the self-serve checkouts. So I'm standing there with three things, and there was two people at these checkouts, and there was the woman standing at the end who, once again, wasn't a checkout chick, in inverted commas. She had a lanyard on, and she was obviously management of some sort. And I looked at her and I said, can you open a checkout for me? Because I don't work here. And she looked at me and went, that's so offensive. I said, what do you mean? She goes, how would you like it if I said to you that came to your workplace that I don't work here? I said, well, hang on, you don't work at my workplace and I don't work here. And she said, oh, that is so offensive. She put my three things through, but didn't wait till I paid till the end, and got really offended that I had said that I don't work here. I mean, it's a statement for that I don't work there. And I said to my wife as we walked out, because my wife was a checkout chick, she'll quite happily tell you that.
0: Yep.
1: But everyone I know who didn't go into the trades, I've got mates who are solicitors and barristers, and they all started pumping fuel on Saturday mornings.
0: Same.
1: Everybody started at these little places like that, had a menial little job. I'm not being rude about that, but
0: yep,
1: that's how everyone started. It was a checkout chick, or you worked at the greengrocers, or you pumped fuel on Saturday morning, or whatever it was. When these jobs go, there's nowhere for young people to start. It's not so much a career, but it's learning how to handle people, how to handle customers.
0: Yeah.
1: Anyway, this woman got offended that I said, I don't work here.
0: This is the world we live in, Steve. Thank you very much for your story. Margaret of Kalanga, what happened to you recently at a supermarket, Margaret?
2: We go up every Wednesday and get a grocery, our trolley's full. And there's a young lady there just taken over. Now, we know we always go through checkout four, so we go and line up at checkout four. And we say to ladies going past, oh, checkout four, and they say, yeah. This young one said to me, oh, no, not checkout four. She said, you can't go through checkout four. And I said, well, why not? She said, I can't open it for you. I said, we've got a trolley full of groceries. She said, come through the items 1 to 12. So we went through the items to 12. She's putting us through for us.

0: it's not our fault. I said, I tried to get Checo 4 open and she wouldn't open it. I said, why don't you complain? Andrew is the boss, I said, and do something about it. He turned around and walked out. So I went out and rang the boss, and I tell you what, he was not impressed. So now when we go up on Wednesday, she doesn't say hello to us.
1: Oh, dear.
0: She just glares at us, but I tell you what, we get checkout open straight away.
1: Margaret, well done. Checkout number 4, please. Gloria of Bundaberg, what's been your experience trying to get the supermarket to open a checkout?
2: Well, I was saying before, my mum's 92 and she lives in South Australia in Adelaide, and quite often she'll go to the shops and they will have two girls on checkout and about 10 people lined up and they won't open another checkout. And when you're that age, standing around waiting to get served, my mum gets very frustrated and she'll usually say, why don't you open another checkout? How about some service down here? And they just look at her like, who are you? You know? And I started off as a checkout chick when I left school at 15. And, you know, it's just, you serve people.
1: Maybe they don't realise they're in the people business.
2: Exactly. And they don't smile. They don't say good morning half the time or good afternoon. Just take your money and, you know, put your stuff through. Do you want a bag? And you say, no, thank you. And they leave it on the checkout.
1: So it sounds to me like I shouldn't mess with your 92-year-old mum as well, Gloria.
2: Tell you what, you would not want to mess with my mum because I'm scared of my mum.
1: Thanks, Gloria. Gloria of Bundaberg, 1300-222-612 is the phone number. We'll be taking calls about this later on. One of my listeners, John, says, your call, Di, from Belamble Heights reminded me of my late father-in-law who got tired of waiting for two shop assistants to complete their conversations whilst ignoring him. He left them a full trolley and simply walked out. Thanks very much for your messages. We'll be talking about that more after retail, after 9:30.
3: Steve Austin, 612 ABC Brisbane.
1: And yes, you should be kind to shop assistants and checkout staff. Obviously, you should be kind to them. But let's move on to a different topic. As you know, there's a bit of concern about what changes are about to take place with the National Disability Insurance Scheme. So if your child or grandchild is involved in community sport, it can be great to see them develop skills and play in a team. It's not the case for everyone. Children with autism have low participation rates when it comes to sport. University of Queensland researchers have put together a new online training program to try and change that. And Dr. Jess Hill is from the School of Rehabilitation Sciences at UQ. Jess Hill, thanks for coming in. Why is participation so low for children with autism in sports?
4: Yeah, so thanks for having me. So what we know for autistic children is that they experience a number of different barriers. Some of those barriers are the sensory environment. They can often experience difficulty within that sensory environment.
1: Sort of overwhelming for them.
4: Overwhelming, the noises, the visual stimulation. A lot of sports require a lot of touch as well. The social challenges that they can experience. And one of the number one barriers that we've seen in the literature, which is the reason for this project, was coach education. And coaches having the knowledge and the skills to be able to appropriately support autistic children.
1: Okay, so you're trying to do something about this. So tell me about the program, what it aims to do, Jess Hill.
4: Yeah, absolutely. So this program's aimed towards community coaches, so your grassroots sports, to give them the knowledge.
1: So this is not the professional level. This is where most people are, a community sport.
4: Absolutely, yeah. So your Saturday, your Sunday sports, your weekend training, and it provides them with the knowledge and confidence and some practical resources as well to be able to better support autistic children in their chosen sports.
1: Okay, so the program is designed at sort of mainstream. What sort of training, what elements or points does it cover off?
4: So it covers just, I guess, developing a general understanding of the diagnosis of autism specifically before going into more of the practical strategy, so supporting communication, helping them to understand some of the social challenges, sensory processing, and then it provides them with, again, practical strategies to actually implement to adapt the environment, for example, or support them in from a social perspective.
1: Dr. Jess Hill is from the University of Queensland School of Rehabilitation Sciences. This is 612 ABC Brisbane. So, Jess, I understand you've already had coaches take part from the Y in Queensland. What sort of feedback? What happened? Tell me what they said.
4: Yeah, so we're currently continuing on with that research, but what we have found so far is that they are reporting that there is greater knowledge and confidence in themselves and their work with autistic children.
1: Okay, so it's improving things. So if a coach is to understand the needs of autistic children, it must increase their psychological load a fair bit for amateur coaches on the whole, I imagine.
4: Yeah, absolutely.

0: And that was why this program was specifically co-designed with coaches, as well as parents of autistic children and autistic people themselves, to make sure that the content that was provided was something that the coaches would be able to complete and be able to implement themselves.
1: Now, largely, but nowhere near entirely, sports are often a team event. In fact, that's one of the great benefits of team sports, that actually it helps with socialising, working cooperatively, clear communication. There's a whole lot of benefits that come from team operations. For an autistic person, what's so important about being part of a team group?
0: Yeah, absolutely. So we know for children, sport is a major occupation, a major social occupation for those children. And so being able to see themselves and their peers, being able to have those opportunities to make those lifelong friendships. I've played sport my whole life, and some of my best friends have always come from sport. So just giving them those same opportunities.
1: Okay, so it's just about opportunity.
0: Absolutely.
1: Does it assist at all with the realities of living with, you know, being on the spectrum somewhere?
0: Does it
1: assist in terms of why they relate to other people when they're not playing sport?
0: I think like everyone, we all develop a number of different skills through sport, not okay. only just the physical skills, but the social skills, and that can certainly translate to the everyday life as well.
1: Okay. So the program, what does the program involve? We're talking to you because there's real concern about what changes are taking place or going to take place with the National Disability Insurance Scheme.
0: Absolutely.
1: And it looks like people at the lower end of the spectrum won't have the support or the assistance that they need, would normally be or have received. So saying, well, okay, how can we help parents or families that have autistic kids find ways of making up the gap, which is one of the reasons why we wanted to speak with you. So can you pick that up for me?
0: Yeah, absolutely. So we know that many of the autistic children will be being supported more in the community by community organisations. I myself have four autistic siblings who were all engaged in sport at different parts of their life. And so I was able to see the difficulty that they did have engaging in community sport. And so what this training is intending to do is actually provide the coaches with that knowledge so we can keep kids engaged in sport for longer. We often see that in the early years, they have higher levels of participation, but then as they transition through different sports and have those more negative experiences, they eventually end up transitioning out of sport completely. So we're wanting them to have more positive experiences in the sport they are engaged in so they stay in sport longer.
1: My guest is Dr. Jess Hill. Okay, if you've got four siblings who are on the spectrum, that for me makes you an expert.
0: Okay.
1: What can you tell me? What will help a family or a coach or someone when wanting to encourage kids who are on the spectrum into some sort of sporting activity? I assume it gives the parents a bit of break in some ways, but it also helps the kids develop their skills that they'll need later in life. Give me your personal observations.
0: Yeah. I mean, some of the biggest improvements I've seen with my siblings has been through their engagement in sport. So, for example, one of my brothers, he's experienced extreme anxiety and for a long time he wasn't able to get out of the house, and it was actually through successful engagement in sport that was able to actually get him out of the house and has now got him engaging in the community.
1: Really? Okay. Mm. And brought about a tangible, noticeable change and improvement in other areas.
0: Absolutely. Another one of my siblings did have some successful experiences in sport, and a lot of, again, those friendships came through his participation in sport.
1: Friendship's absolutely important and vital for healthy development and growth, isn't it? Really?
0: 100%.
1: Good friendships.
0: Sure.
1: Okay. So, Jess, someone listening, a community coach, a sporting association, what do they do? Where do they find the program? How do they access it? Do they have to pay megabucks to use it? What do they do?
0: Yeah, so currently we have been partnering with the Y Queensland, so they are the only coaches who have completed the program, and we're wanting to expand the program to other coaches. So if any sporting organisation or individual coaches are interested in getting involved, if they reach out to myself, we can definitely be in touch and help them get connected with the training.
1: I really appreciate you coming in. Thanks very much. Dr. Jess Hill is from the University of Queensland School of Rehabilitation Sciences.
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3: Congratulations. Kedron, you've been voted the winning K suburb in the ABCs of Greater Brisbane. Next week, we'll be back with a new letter and a new batch of suburbs. Who will get your vote? 612 ABC Brisbane.
1: 9:30, let's go to news headlines with Maria Hatzakis. Maria, what's happening in the world? Good morning.
4: Hello there, Steve. Queensland Rail and unions about to meet with the Fair Work Commission, hoping to settle a long-running pay row. The emergency meeting aims to break a deadlock between QR and seven unions involved in the increasingly bitter enterprise bargaining dispute. The row over pay and working conditions has seen about 300 passenger train services cut from the Brisbane weekday schedule. A man is due to face court today, accused of assaulting a woman and child on the Western Downs. Police were called to a house near Tara about midday yesterday. Officers allege a 26-year-old man had threatened a woman with a knife and assaulted her. He also allegedly assaulted a 12-year-old boy. He's been charged with offences including threatening violence and torture, as well as assault occasioning bodily harm as a domestic violence offence. A group of 13 Australian women and children linked to Islamic State have left the Doha airport bound for Sydney and Melbourne. They're due to return home tonight after spending years in Syrian refugee camps. The AFP has warned some of the women will be arrested. In the NRL, Dolphins coach Christian Wolfe says he expects further improvement from his side when they clash with Canterbury at Lang Park in Brisbane tonight. The Dolphins are coming off a victory over the Melbourne Storm last Friday. The Bulldogs have lost five of their past six games. More news at 10.
1: Good on you, Maria. 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
1: 27 to 10. I just want to take a brief moment to mark the passing of Ted Turner, the American entrepreneur and media mogul who founded CNN. He's died age 87. I think it's the reason why you have ABC TV News 24 channel today is because of Ted Turner. Because when they realised that they could do it, everyone else started to do it, so everyone copied him, so, which is why you have endless TV stations today. Founded in 1880, it was the world's first 24-hour all-news channel. I was more fascinated by his personality, an interesting character. He once said, early to bed, early to work, early to bed, early to rise, work like hell and advertise, which is how he lived his life. Now, you remember Jane Fonda married him. Now, sadly, later on in life, they divorced. But imagine having this sort of relationship where after the divorce, they still miss each other. This is Jane Fonda on what it was like being married to Ted Turner.
8: It was easy and fun, and it made me laugh a lot just because he's so funny. It was like being caught in a huge wave. I usually ended up completely numb and speechless from overstimulation. I mean, there would be so much incoming, it was hard to process because it's all so interesting and funny and outrageous. I mean, you know, second date, he's telling me that he's rewritten the Ten Commandments.
1: Now, imagine your ex spoke so warmly about you after divorce. Ted Turner was asked about whether or not he missed Jane. Now, remember, Ted Turner was a winner-take-all kind of guy, you know, take no prisoners. He had a long-running rivalry with fellow media mogul, former Australian Rupert Murdoch. But Ted Turner was asked whether he missed Jane Fonda. Have a listen to this.
9: Jane Fonda, was she the great love of your life?
10: Probably.
9: Have you ever quite got over her?
10: Probably.
9: Have you ever quite got over her?
10: No.
9: Do you think you ever will?
10: No. When you love somebody and you really love them, you never stop loving them. No matter how hard you try, you can't. There's nothing wrong with that. That's good. That's why people love their countries, patriots, and they love their planet. You know, I'm basically a happy person.
1: I don't know. I kind of like the guy. Wouldn't it be nice if your ex spoke so warmly about you like those two spoke about each other? This is Chicago. It's hard for me to say I'm sorry here on 612 ABC Brisbane.

0: That is Chicago. It's hard for me to say I'm sorry on 612 ABC. But let me play you a clip from Stephen Fry's documentary about the United States, where he spoke to Ted Turner about his passion for the American buffalo.
1: Ted Turner's energies these days are concentrated on saving the planet. After founding the pioneering news channel CNN and marrying Jane Fonda, he is, with over 2 million acres, the largest private landowner in America. Oh, and the media mogul owns 46,000 bison, which I'm hoping to be introduced to.
2: It's the largest land animal in North America, followed closely by the polar bear.
1: Ted's ranches are more than mere rural Xanadus, however. He owns nearly 20% of the total number of buffalo in the U.S.
3: How many ranches of bison do you have?
2: Approximately 10, give or take.
1: Their numbers had dwindled to the verge of extinction, and by his example, he's hoping to encourage U.S. ranchers to switch over from environmentally unfriendly cattle to these indigenous bison.
2: The reason that bison have a hump on their back is so they can snowplow down when their snow is deep so that they can get grass to eat. Cattle don't have the hump on their back, so they'll starve to death.
0: So there you go. Not only was Ted Turner a successful capitalist, but he was also a major environmentalist and basically saved the bison in the United States from extinction.
4: Friday NRL is on ABC. Join us from 6 tonight as the Roosters take on the Titans in Gosford, then North Queensland host Parramatta.
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0: It's 20 minutes to 10, news at 10. Let's talk retail with my specialists. And gathering from the call back and messages this morning, you're very frustrated with self-service checkouts and the treatment you receive at supermarkets. 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
6: Hi, Steve.
0: Jan Pastor is partner at Monitor Deloitte Australia. Jan, good morning to you.
7: Good morning, Steve.
0: Before I talk about self-service, Catherine, I want to start with you. You think that robotics is actually coming to supermarkets. Tell me the story. You think this is going to be a big deal. Tell me why.
6: Well, robotics is the general term, sort of robotics in aisle three, please. My

0: Sound is playing up a little bit there. That's better. This is more about AI and its role inside supermarkets and what's going to be happening ahead of us. So right now, we've got sort of the early green shoots of how some of this tech is going to be playing out. But even Coles themselves that says, you know, X amount of their, let's say it's 20% right now, is online shopping. That will be done in the future by an agent. So your grocery shop is actually going to be done by an agent that knows what your family, your household, and what you're looking to buy.
1: Do you mean a real person or a digital agent?
0: A digital agent.
1: Okay.
0: So the agent, and so in the future, Steve, and when I say future, I say probably in the next 3 years to 5 years, this agent who we will have will do the shopping for us. They will weigh up the things like price versus nutritional information versus quality. And it brings in all the themes that we talk about on here around loyalty, around preference, around price, around convenience. And so even the head of Coles, CEO, is saying they're looking at how to speak not only to consumers, but now to the buying agents. There's now another audience that retailers and brands and consumers need to think about in the middle, which is this agent. And I know it's called, you know, the agentic sort of era, but the agents can absorb a lot more information across a range, a category, across product types than an overwhelmed human consumer. So it sort of takes some of the romance part out of it and just brings it down to some very rational sort of comparisons. But it's an interesting place on how we're both Coles and the supermarkets, and it's not just supermarkets, it's Kmart, it's everyone, who's going to be buying in the future and how do we get to that decision and how do we get in the comparison mix?
1: At my supermarket on the south side at Maruka, you get run over by staff pushing trolleys where they're picking stuff off the shelves for customers. But I'll come to you about robotics in a moment. Go on.
0: Yeah, so this is one step before that.
1: Okay.
0: This is someone actually that you've empowered who knows your preferences, buying habits, how often, what to do, and you've outsourced supermarket or potentially other purchasing to them.
1: Maybe. I'll come to you in a moment.
0: Okay.
1: Jan, you're the data man. Pick this up. So is this going to satisfy me when I go and want groceries, Jan? Do people actually want this? They actually want data, you know, saying, yeah, this is what you actually want and I know you better than you know you, Steve?
2: Actually, yeah, I don't think people want data. People want to make the decision
1: Well, the agent is working off the data, isn't
2: Absolutely.
1: It?
2: Absolutely. Yeah, yeah. So it's tapping into all the data, the breadth of information we have on ourselves, as well as the information available. The beauty of that, if you're using an agent or if you're using AI to actually help with your purchase decision, is actually the decision time it takes to actually make a choice that is complex, is accelerated. The agent will make the choice for you in some instances using your own information. But even if you don't use an agent, if you just use AI, and this is what those companies like Coles and retailers are facing, is increasingly we're making choices not with by Googling, we making choices with Perplexity of this world, for instance. And that helps us actually just see through those very difficult parameters. Retailers will present products with a specific number of features, specific description. Those tools will actually, if you use AI, will customize it to you. They'll understand what matters to you. So yes, it would actually please you. It will help you make greater choices.
1: I'm a grumpy man. I'm hard to please. Catherine, Michael, come back to you. To retailers,
0: you said it.
1: So to, absolutely,
2: grumpy agents.
1: Absolutely. You know, human beings are emotional creatures.
0: Yep.
1: And emotions are legitimate, and they're there for a reason. You know, emotions dictate our lives in many ways. So I want to know, do people actually want this from their supermarket? We'll be talking about self-service checkouts in a moment.
0: Yeah, it's a great question.
1: Do people actually want this?
0: And it's this age-old question, Steve, of just because we can doesn't mean we should. And that's around technology generally,
1: absolutely right, yeah.
0: And it's that theme of, for some people, they will adopt this very quickly. And I always sort of look at, and this is borne out over many years of across many technologies, Australians adopt tech pretty quick. We were very fast with smartphones.
1: Personal tech,
0: but also lots of other tech. Globally, we are a fast country to adopt things that predominantly was designed to help us save time, be efficient. But also, it's one of those things, some people despise having to do groceries. They outsource it. They've outsourced as much of it as they can because they want to make some choice to do better things with their time. Others, like this being, actually loves sort of roaming around and finding new things and new things and discovery inside supermarkets versus, you know, Bunnings versus wherever. I actually enjoy the process of seeing and often then asking, okay, I can see what they were trying to do there, but how has it landed? But also just the interplay between point of sale, merchandising, the atmosphere, what's going on, the square meter, what they're doing with every square meter, you know. So some people will resist against it. Do people want it? You will find, I think, in 5 years' time, did we think quarter of all, you know, transactions would be via a website off a phone? You know, tech, we've adopted tech quite well.
1: That's Captain Michael going slam dunk. Sorry, yeah.
2: Oh no, it's slam dunk for actually the you know, the non-discrete purchase, right? So if you actually grocery shopping, I'm like, go for it. I'll grab the agent that will do my grocery shopping for me any time of the day. When it comes to actually the more discrete purchase, you know, if you're buying a motorcycle, Steve, you're going to actually do a bit of browsing, and there is actually, it's not the end of browsing. It's just the browsing will be actually focused on different items.
0: Yeah, different low involvement category, high involvement category, something that involves romance and a hefty amount of your hard-earned cash, Steve, versus cat food. I think we've got to be careful where we talk about some of this stuff.
1: We're talking retail with my two guests who are intimately involved in the direction, the experience, the product, the advice for the major retailers. We spend so much of our life shopping. This is why my guests join me on a regular basis to walk through it. I want to play you, we'll be talking about self-service checkouts in just a moment. One of our listeners, Diane from Belambal Heights, just over the border, told us a little story earlier on about what happened when she didn't want to use a self-service checkout.
3: 2 years ago, I had a full trolley and I was standing there waiting, and there's had two open, and I'm thinking, oh, this is ridiculous. And I actually said out loud, because I have a very loud voice, I said, would someone please come and open another checkout? Nothing. And I said it loudly again, very politely. And I saw this young woman scurrying towards me, who obviously was a checkout chick, as I still call them, because that's what I was in the 70s. And she opened up one of the checkouts, and I went through, I was going through, and the woman came up behind me with another full trolley. She said, oh, that was a good idea. And I said, yeah, no worries. Anyway, so I got, and I saw this bloke standing at the end of the counter when I was just about to go out. I paid, of course. And then this young woman came up to me and stood right up in my face, and she said, oh, madam, we don't like what you said. Well, you are now black banned from Woolworths here.
1: And that's the story. We could go on, but listeners are apparently, we had quite a few calls this morning, and I can't read out all of the texts from shoppers who are surprised at what happens when they try and get service. And what I'm taking away from this is people expect service, because a study has found that shoppers feel they are performing unpaid labour when doing their own checkout work. But I'm gathering that people want service. So give me your take on this, please, Catherine Michael.
0: Oh, this is picking at a vein. You know, unpaid labour, yes, it's putting your own things through a scanner and in your own baskets.
1: And then hover around you like you're a shoplifter.
0: No, I think that's an unfair characteristic.
1: Or if you go through another place, they have a camera that watches you the whole time.
0: The cameras are there all the time. It's not just on you. Don't take it personally.
1: I do.
0: Well, you should.
2: Obviously.
1: I do.
0: But, you know, from a staffing, I sort of, if we balance the discussion a little, from a retailer's point of view, it's about staffing levels, but also about many customers want to be in and out. They want that frictionless environment, like airports, like a lot of environments now. Tap on, get your things and get out of there. It's not, but it is one of those things. It still is about service. So if a customer is wanting some service, but I'd imagine it's also, we have very strong, and QUT, I know Professor Gary Mortimer has done quite a bit of research in some of the antisocial and aggression towards retail workers. And I think that's something to, this is their workplace.
1: Yep.
0: They have a right to be treated with respect.
1: Yep.
0: And what we've seen in the last 5 years, especially since COVID, is a dramatic rise in what, not just theft and antisocial activity, but actually abuse of retail workers in their workplace.
1: Sure, but well, I've done that story a lot of times. We did a lot of those stories.
0: But customer service, some people prefer the self-serve, and others when it's got bulky or they've got nappy. I remember shopping with a, you know, a trolley with a box of nappies. Very hard to sort of juggle child nappies, trolley, all of that. But sometimes there is actually not enough staff because they know based on patterns, based on data, where most people want to be going.
1: I'll come to Jan on that in a moment. So my question is, in the age of self-service checkouts and AI, what does customer service look like now?
0: I think it's catching the fringes.
1: Which, explain what that means. What do you mean catching the fringes?
0: So, you know, bell curve, the bulk of the curve maybe wants to use frictionless, quick in and out. Mm-hmm. They know that because of the size of the basket.
1: Right, okay.
0: They know because most of the things fit in a basket. It's more likely aged care, although I do have a scenario down at Newstead, which is below an aged care. They've got the most amount of self-service checkouts I've seen in an actual supermarket.
1: Mm.
0: And they sit below 15 floors of aged care. So, you know, if the oldies can get across it. But it also means when I say the fringes, it's for those who need some extra support, for those, but it's having the staff there to actually address that.
1: Jan, what does the data reveal about self-service checkouts and how we use them and whether we like using them?
2: The data is conflicting, but the majority of consumers want human services. What is happening?
1: Oh, say that again for Catherine Michael.
2: The majority.
0: My ears work fine.
1: There you go. Well, say it again for me then.
2: I think it's
1: the majority of
2: 4 out of 5 of us Australian consumers prefer actually human services.
1: We prefer dealing with someone, a person.
2: They will trust a company that invests in humans. Now, it doesn't mean that actually it's going to. There's a proliferation of, or disappearance of self-checkouts. Self-checkouts have a purpose here. The nature of human services in grocery stores is shifting. It's no longer actually having the cashiers, and there's been actually tens of thousands of jobs lost from a cashier's point of view. But there is actually a shift in the human services we're getting in shopping centre and grocery stores.
1: It's happened in banks, petrol stations, way before supermarkets.
0: Absolutely.
1: Yeah, airlines, all that.
2: In grocery stores, you have the elevation of the store manager now is actually just making sure that everything's fine. And as Catherine, you were saying, it's actually picking up on the consumer who exceptionally can't make it work or who dropped something. I've seen actually the rise of the store manager coming back, essentially. It's the rise back or the return of the store manager actually having actually that more traditional role of making sure that the people who need help get that help as opposed to actually being...
1: So the store manager actually be able to run their own store, have input, a control of some kind.
2: Or at least having the control of the human interaction on a daily basis. I've got exactly the opposite experience than Diane had actually at my local store, which is actually I've been encouraged to take the conveyor belt cash point because I had a big trolley. And they will tend to actually shift you in that direction to accelerate the throughput as well.
1: A lot of my listeners love self-service checkout, and I tend to use it because normally it is frictionless, Catherine Michael.
0: Yeah. It's one of these things, Steve, also we want low prices, but we also want lots of staff, and staff standing around not being busy is not going to get you low prices. So I think we just...
1: True.
0: Yeah.
1: True, I get that. But in a sense, food is one of those very human things. Like, you know, when you go to a supermarket, for good or for real, food is a very human thing, unlike petrol or airline tickets or what have you. And that for any people, there is sort of an element of human interaction about that. Michelle on the Brook says, all these no-contact processes are perpetuating the loneliness epidemic. And I wonder if there's a truth to that. There's loneliness in Australia is massively increasing. And your aged care centre, do the aged care people, when they go to the supermarket, they're getting their human interaction from somewhere else? Not so much the supermarket anymore.
0: Or just from being, there's sort of a village atmosphere around there. I know, I think it was... IGA or one of the independents has actually brought in sort of a chat hour, which is about
1: There it is.
0: I'll find out and I'll send you the link for it, which is about, you know, the supermarkets have recognised different things for those with disability or things where the lights and the music and they turn that down. But this recognised the loneliness epidemic and provides, come and have a chat, shop with us at these times and feel free to...
1: Because you can get that at your community greengrocer.
0: Yeah, it's sort of... In my head, I've seen it in the last 3 weeks somewhere, but it's about that, have a chat, and I think I responded I'd do that for free.
1: Well,
2: you do it anyway.
1: I'm mindful of the time. We're running a bit behind time, but I'm not far away from you, so I want to play you this. Aldi has a new ad campaign, and I'm just taking a section out of the ad. I want to know what's caused this.
4: You don't have to do that here. You don't have to.
5: How do I know if it's the best?
4: They're Aldi prices. You don't have to check them.
1: Now, this caught my eye, I suspect because two of their competitors are being taken to the federal court by the Competition Consumer Commission. Aldi has said, now's our opportunity. Catherine Michael.
0: This, I mean, it makes me laugh to begin with, which is always a good sign of some creative. But it elevates that sort of, you don't have to check, just trust us, we've already done the work for you, from just a sort of underlying message for Aldi to actually a whole, what we call in sort of marketing, Stephen, organising principle. So everything is organised around that price promise and trust us and having a sort
1: of... And they stick to it. Their argument is we stick to the price.
0: We stick to it, relax. Yeah. Okay. Relax when you're in our aisles. We've got a godlike voice reminding you that you're allowed to relax and you don't need to use your app to check and whatever.
1: To see if price is down, actually word down,
0: we've done
1: yes.
0: the work for you. Mm. We're competitive AF and we are allowed to just keep shopping and enjoy discovering in our store.
1: Yarn pasta.
2: It's so creepy, and I think Aldi is actually building on that trusted brand right now, and I think they're milking it a little bit. I did find the ad really creepy, having someone whispering behind me that, you know, the price is right. Don't look at it. I think consumers are a bit smarter than that. But
1: I don't like the camera on my face. You don't like the voice over your shoulder.
2: Someone behind you.
0: There you go. I've got some issues. I thought it was very funny, to tell the truth.
2: Funny, creepy.
1: But they are, I assume they are deliberately leveraging off the questions that are